0: goal. And sure enough, the coach would then expand upon those comments after and say it was probably our worst period this year. Mm-hmm. They had five shots on goal at 5-on-5 through 40 minutes of play.
1: Yes.
0: Like that is after the day before. And remember this, a year ago, one of the great areas of improvement for this team was playing on back-to-backs, mm-hmm. especially the second night of back-to-backs. So when the coach's comment is, we lack playmaking and a lot of energy, that's unfortunate because you would have liked, and was your first trip back into Montreal since the playoff series last year. A lot of things that you would have hoped, especially the feel-good way in which you beat Florida, would have carried over last night, and it didn't happen.
1: It didn't happen. And look, no Rasmus Dahlin, so you were going to tax your
0: kind
1: defense
0: of a big
1: even
0: deal,
1: more.
0: Right?
1: Like, that's a big deal. A guy that can play 28 minutes on 5 days of the week, right? I mean, Owen Power played a lot the day before afternoon game against Florida in Montreal. I thought Power was good, but he didn't have that same jump that we've seen all year. Mattias Samuelsson didn't have the same jump. The one guy on the back end that had jump was Owen Zellweger, but I think that maybe it was a breakout game for Zellweger because he had been over it, and getting chances and skating is his big asset, and he gets two goals, right? But again, it comes back to how did Zellweger get his two goals? How did Josh Norris get his goal? By just throwing pucks at the net, and things were going to happen. It didn't have to be a pretty game. It didn't have to be like, oh my gosh, look at that tic-tac-toe. It just needed to be, let's get pucks to the net and maybe something is going to happen. That's how the Sabres got back in the game. But even you mentioned the shots and shot attempts and everything. So the Sabres had 9 shot attempts in the whole second period. They only had 2 shots. So they went from 7 shots on goal in the first to 9 after 40 minutes. And then in the first 10 minutes of the third, they get 2 goals. They make it 3-3. They had 9 shot attempts in those first 8-9 minutes of the third period to get back. And then the shot attempt in the third period, really did not materialize. So did they have a chance to win? Yeah, they had a power play in OT. They had a chance to maybe say we lucked out of a 2-point win in Montreal. But even after it was 3-3, it slowed down and they weren't able to really get anything going against Jacob Fowler.
0: They had looks. They had the Metsä opportunity with 7 minutes to go on a great feed from Benson as he cut through the defense. There was the save on Doan with a couple of minutes to go, and that was all energy from Josh in that moment.
1: Yeah.
0: And there Oslin. Were Quinn and Oslin back-to-back. Quinn, sharper angle, but great release, and then the slot rebound to Oslin that he couldn't finish.
1: Yeah,
0: and even then, while you were optimistic, it's like, okay, they're getting something. They barely got the point. Lucan had to save them at the buzzer in regulation to get the point as they
1: had
0: got
1: to make 2 saves, one on Carrier with 35 seconds and one on Danault with 3 seconds left.
0: Right. So like there was another way I could have led the show, and that was, is this a day where you just take the point and run and not worry about it anymore? Because for as unfortunate as the ending was for Lukanen, and completely uncharacteristic because he had been 7-1 in his last 8 shootouts, stopping 23 of 27. So for him to allow 3-on-3 shots, completely unexpected on a night when he was playing really well. But I'm not even going to look at the shootout at this point. I think he got them the point. It's as simple as that. Now, the rest of them have to be able to pick him up, presumably, tomorrow here in Toronto.
1: And I feel like, and I said that on the broadcast in the second intermission, I feel like a lot of last night and moving up to Toronto tomorrow, the forwards have to take ownership now. You don't have Rasmus Dahlin, and, your D is trying with your top three of Power, Samuelsson, and Zellweger to overcome that. I thought Metsä had some good looks. Crevier takes that penalty that drops him to 5-on-3, but he had to play some minutes. Gilbert had some good moments in the game too. So your back end helped. Lukanen helped. Your forwards are going to have to take that step forward now and saying, we have to take ownership in a game that was really there for them to take against Montreal. So

0: that's where I come down to. But you know, you mentioned Lucan and even the save on Bolduc in overtime on that breakaway, right? Like that's a big save. Mm-hmm. He had another save. I don't remember who had the spinorama chance in tight. So yeah, after the overtime, I was thinking, and we have that discussion, who's the Alexis leader? I thought before the shootout, where he gave up 3-on-3, and that never feels good. I've been there. I still remember a game in Philly with the Flyers against Carolina where I gave up 3 goals on 3 shots. And, you know, that never feels good, regardless of how you played. But I thought the reason why the Sabres got a point and maybe our Alexis leader would have been Lucan. Now, it was Zellweger because he got the 2 goals and everything that you have to do on the defensive side without Dahlin there. But Lukanen, there's nothing else, like, really you could ask for. That 2-on-0 save with Josh Anderson, like, that's save of the year candidate right there. And that's what you got out of Lukanen yesterday in the game.
1: Yeah, Lukanen obviously had been there before as well with the 3 goals against in a shootout early on in his career. And that's why over the last 3 seasons, it's been so remarkable to watch the confidence and the reads and everything about his play in shootouts. Yeah. And he got a quick response in the shootout from Thompson, but, you know, eventually, you know, it didn't go Buffalo's way. Texier stands up as the shootout deciding goal, Bolduc with the clincher. So Montreal wins consecutive shootout games. But to keep it on the Sabre page here, Zellweger ends up skating a NHL career high for him, which was almost 26 minutes. Obviously, first 2-goal game for him and in his career. And importance moving forward in that Dahlin not expected for tomorrow. Lindy Ruff on WGR this morning talking about not only Dahlin, but the fact that Lyon had a little bit of a setback. So he's not as close now. And Tyson Kozak is back in Buffalo as well, dealing with an ailment. So they're not getting any healthier, which kind of puts it all back on what you just said, the forwards. And if you're sensing like a little surprise in my voice as to why we're talking the way we are about the game, I really thought the Florida game was going to be a good moment forward for the 4 forward lines. But in the end, the Ostlund line was pretty consistent, had some nice underlying numbers, but the Thompson line and the McLeod lines really didn't get Buffalo where they needed to last night.
0: And I get, I was asked a bunch of times this morning already because I had to do some other, you know, hit and stuff. And they're like, do the Sabres miss Alex Tuch? I said, you know what? They miss right now. They probably miss Zucker more than Alex Tuch, because if you don't have Tuch and Zucker comes in, the leadership, maybe the way that he plays, the veteran approach that he can bring, they miss Zucker right now a lot. But if you're looking at Tage Thompson, just Tage, and in the game yesterday, I felt like Tage was mishandling some pucks. He had a couple of one-timer opportunities that weren't put in the right spot for him on the power play. And and who knows? And look, Tage has 4 goals this year, 4 goals in 7 games. Multiply that by 10, okay? That would be 40 goals in 70 games. Is Tage having a bad start to the season? No. The goals are there. But in a game like last night, I felt like Tage needed probably somebody on his line to just maybe take over that line and let him like feel himself into the game. Right. And right now, Tage has to take over the line. Krebs and Doan in against Florida took over a little bit, but it's not the same thing, right? So I'm not looking back and saying, oh my gosh, that was a mistake with Tuch. No, I feel like that was the right approach. You have players that can take that step forward. But right now, I feel like Tage in the game last night was missing that support. You look at Hellenius and Kulik with McLeod. There was a missing piece there. So that's what happened last night.
1: Well, that's where it gets really interesting again, because those two, the young kids that you just mentioned, are just a couple of games removed from not playing. And I don't know what the depth situation really is right now. Obviously, Sam Carrick, you know, could go back in.
0: Nor scored, but he scored and he's had maybe his best. He had a terrible turnover that led to the 2-on-0, and he said that after the game, and that's fine. But he had chances against Florida playing with Kozak and Malenstein. He scores playing with Malenstein and Danforth. And I'm like, okay, do you move back him back up in the lineup now? Because he finally got a goal. And maybe you're going to get the better out of Norris, who has had a slower start to the season.
1: Right, and I think we documented this again last night. There's a lot of guys that have had slow starts at times and found themselves down in the lineup. You mentioned the support for Thompson. Lindy talked about the disappointment of the early second period goal because Thompson's wingers didn't get the puck deep while they were at the end of a shift. Austlin came on, but by that point, he almost overplayed the play trying to help the other two. And, you know, it was a kind of a mixed bag as far as a line change is concerned. Odd man rush, Montreal scores. And then
0: it was a 4-on-2. It was a big odd man rush. It's a 4-on-2 to Caulfield, Suzuki, Slavkovsky, and Hudson. Wow.
1: And based on the coach's tone, I think he was more rankled by the one in the final minute of the second period where there was a neutral zone, like an exit from the zone that turned into a turnover. And then from, you know, McLeod's standpoint, and then McLeod pushed it back down to power. And, you know, Lindy basically said, I don't know why we didn't go forward instead of backwards in that situation. Yeah. And then, boom, it was in the back of the net. So these, again, are little things amidst the forward combinations that just didn't work properly last night. And that's why I think based on being 3-3-1 through seven games and having given up more than you've scored, and staying in this run of divisional games and the heightened importance, which we talked with John Davidson on the pregame last night, senior advisor to the Sabres, like that's why evaluations and constant changes and tweaks to the lines is super important right now, because you have to keep trying to find something that's going to give you an ounce of consistency up front.
0: Yeah, and I think that's the biggest challenge for Lindy Ruff and his coaching staff right now, is trying to see what combination. I think that the Austlin line stays together. But would you consider putting Benson with Thompson and Doan, maybe saying, hey, you know what? Like we played, or maybe even Benson, Norris, and Thompson, because they played together at the end of the playoffs last year against Montreal in game 6 and game 7. So I almost feel like Benson could be the catalyst to help Tage and maybe help giving you that top line that's, but then you're taken away from what has been your most consistent line with Austlin and Quinn. That's a challenge here. So there was that. There was also, you know, the penalty kill.
1: And I guess it's a 5-on.
0: Was that?
1: And the power play. It was a special teams loss last night.
0: It was a special teams loss. You were up 1-0. You end up with one power play to make it 2-0. You can't do it. You're down 2-1. You have two power plays. You can't get the goal. You ended up on the penalty kill, 5-on-3 power play goal, but now you allowed Dallas to get their first power play goal. You allowed Florida to get two power play goals when they were at 5%. You allowed Montreal to get a 5-on-3 goal. And I get the 5-on-3, Crevier goes backhand from his own zone all the way across. Sabres were looking to see if it had gone off Kreider's stick.
1: Yeah.
0: I don't think it went off Kreider's stick, so I think it was a good non-challenge there. But you're down 5-on-3 and Montreal's power play was non-existent and Lane Hudson finds the back of the net there.
1: Yeah, it's almost Murphy's Law. Like the penalty that preceded the Crevier over the glass was Zellweger, and it was a push. It wasn't a trip. It wasn't a hold. He literally it was a push. And I thought there were like five of those last night, either way, like both clubs benefited or didn't from like kind of mushy calls, right? But then unfortunately the way the penalty kill's been going, you have that one and then it gets compounded by puck over the glass and they don't work their way out of it. By the way, our best to lines person Ryan Davey.
0: Yes.
1: That was really hard to watch in the first period last night when he left due to injury, so hoping for the best for him. So
0: 100%. And look, that puts a lot on the rest of the crew, the one linesman who has to go run around, but the referees who also have to kind of help with the lines and some of those calls. So there was some penalties that were not called, and you mentioned some pushes, some hold. Even the Slavkovsky penalty in overtime with 33 seconds left, I don't think the referee was going to call that penalty, but then Slavkovsky was going to have a free break by himself against Lukanen, and then he put his hand up in the air. I think it was a challenge for the group after they went down to 3 to make sure that they had everything – running the right way And that's going to happen. So they did their best there. But again, the power play, no. I felt like the power play, though, had, again, just like Florida, they were in better positions. Mm-hmm. The execution, and maybe that goes back to the puck handling and the passing and everything that Lindorf talked about. The execution was there. That play they got to Quinn. Quinn goes to Thompson. He puts it behind Tage. Like, put it in the wheelhouse. That's a one-timer. That's a goal. That's where I think the biggest problem with the power play is you can be a coach and say, do this, do that, little this, little that. We're going to have that later in the show, little this and that. But you got to execute. And the coaches can't make you make that pass and put it in the wheelhouse. You have to execute on those plays.
1: Pierre LeBrun also coming up on the show. And
0: he's a little this and that too.
1: He is. So... Did we skip the or? Are we going to dis and that now? What happened here?
0: This or that. Okay. It's a little boat.
1: Okay, you've delayed 17 minutes because you just can't stand seeing me have success. How about anytime goal scorer last night? High odds, too easy. In fact, he scored twice, but we only get credit for one. I say we, I mean me. Big hit on Olin Zellweger's first as a Saber last night.
0: A plus 650 for you, Brian Duff. So you not only tie me in the...
1: not enough to buy me a new headshot on the graphic, though.
0: I know, but you look very happy, which is great. But the $65 there, that is a lot of value you got. You probably would have been at 1,000 if you would have bet Olin Zellweger for two goals in the game. Yes. So that would have been early gift to you for the season right there. But it was a nice pull. And Olin Zellweger has been showing the flashes.
1: Yes.
0: But there has been some like moments of, oh, it's going to come. It's going to come. I felt like, yes, getting those two goals for him and you picking him was probably the start of seeing what Zellweger can do this year.
1: And conversely, I didn't pick Josh Norris, which is rare, and he also scored.
0: Yes.
1: The Sabres High School Hockey Player of the Month, presented by American Dairy Association, honors student athletes who excel on and off the ice. 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

0: I'm still going for it. Even with higher stroke risk from atrial fibrillation, an irregular heartbeat not caused by a heart valve problem. 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

0: this month, a courtesy on every wedding band. 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So if you're thinking of getting engaged or married, please give Reed's Gens the opportunity to escort you down the aisle. Reed's Gens wedding event, now through the end of October.
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3: And with our good friend Pierre Lebrun from The Athletic and TSN. And if you want to put pressure on a guest, how about asking for the biggest takeaway from all 32 teams being in action last night? And yet, Detroit tries to steal a little bit of the thunder by doing a long-term deal with DeBrincat in the middle of it all. Pierre, welcome back into Sabres Live. What is your big story right now in the NHL?
4: Great to be back, Brian and Marty. Your timing is amazing. I'm in the midst of writing a follow-up column for The Athletic that will be published tomorrow on the Frozen Frenzy and on the league's initiative, which is the fourth year that they've done it. And a lot of interesting reaction, both good and bad, from across the league, from different team executives about it, which is normal. I mean, this thing continues to evolve and the league is going to continue to tweak it. But I think it's a really neat thing. I mean, you guys know me. I can be cynical, and I do attack the league at a lot of different things. Why do we have an All-Star game? Okay, so I'll stop. But I like this. I do like this, you know, all 32 teams in action. There's always ways you can improve it. I mean, I think one thing that the league has talked about internally over the last couple of days, does it need to be as rigidly staggered as it is in terms of the start times every 15 minutes? The point being, you know, that 11:15 p.m. puck drop to end the night between Boston and San Jose. You know, I texted with Cam Neely today, the president of the Boston Bruins. That's a tough one for fans in New England, right? To stay up and watch. But again, getting it, and he loves the concept, by the way. I don't want to misconstrue what Cam said. He loves the fact that the league does this event, but the start times is something. I think the league has talked about, hey, maybe it doesn't need to be so staggered. Like, maybe there can be games that start at the same time. But having said all that, I think we're nitpicking. I mean, the league has fallen into something here that I think a lot of fans like.
5: Well, out of that frozen frenzy, the Flyers emerge winless again. The Flames won a game, but the Flyers are having a really tough start to the season and got a feel for our buddy Danny Briere. But what do you think happens in Philly when it comes to the roster, coaching? Like, it's as bad as it can start for the Flyers, who also had the big summer of the offer sheet to Leo Carlson, and it got that going as well.
4: Yeah, I mean, they're definitely, I mean, this is one of those things, as you guys know, if you have this particular winless streak in January, it probably doesn't get the exact same attention as it does when you come out of the gates with a 0-4, and they do have three points from extra time losses. And by the way, as a complete sidebar, you know I'm a nerd for this, but I always like reminding people, this is why this is not a win-loss league. It's a points accumulation league. And so, you know, people always laugh when I make the point of talking about winless streaks versus losing streaks. There's a difference. Being 0-10 versus 0-7-3 or whatever. I know that's not the Flyers record. I'm just saying getting points like the Sabres did last night in Montreal when they didn't have their A game is a big deal in this league. It makes a difference at the end in a lot of races when you can scrape out a point in extra time as opposed to losing in regulation. Anyway, I did talk to someone in the Flyers organization yesterday before the game, and there's a lot of different things I think going through their minds right now. One is that, just generally speaking, this is a young team that, you know, maybe overachieved a bit last year and I think took things for granted coming into this year. Big lesson here for a young team that this is way too hard a league to just say, oh, we made the second round last year, let's have more fun. That's not the league. That's just not the league. The league is too close. And so a lot of young guys looking in the mirror right now. I thought they were better last night against Seattle. The other thing is, I know some fans were chanting the other night, fire Rick Tocchet. that's not even a thought.

0: for Flyers management. Like that's mm-hmm. not even part of the conversation at all. They love their coach, but you know, they can't score right now. They have 10 goals, I think, for the year. And that's killing them. Their underlying numbers are not very good. So there is a lot of concern about digging themselves out of a hole here.
1: I hate even bringing this up, but do you get the sense that other GMs are kind of smiling at this?
0: Based on I know where you're going. You can just say offer sheet, Leo Carlson.
2: Yes.
0: You know, by the way, can I just point out that, yes, Leo Carlson's offer sheet fueled a lot of the you know, salary explosion that we've seen now in the last few months. Like Alex Debrinkit signs for $13 million a year last night, and no one bats an eye. I tweeted that. Yeah. No one even cares anymore. That's like, $13 million. Yeah, that's about right for Alex Debrinkit. I mean, if that was a year ago, right, we'd be like, $13 million a year. but by the way, Kirill Kaprizov's contract from September 30th, 2025.
1: That's what did it.
0: Got attacked by a lot of people. $17 million are the wild nuts. They had no choice, of course. The player had all the leverage. Now looking back, let's give that contract some credit or criticism mm-hmm. or whatever you want to call the word. That fueled a lot here too, not just the Leo Carlson offer sheet. Kaprizov escalated at least where the Stars were going way Agreed. Before any other contract. So let's keep that in mind. But I will

0: the wrong kind of attention. He's not going to get duped into a bad trade. The answer lies from within, unfortunately, for the Flyers. No easy fix.
1: So when you're looking at goaltending around the NHL, the Rangers lost Shesterkin for the year, but Dylan Garand looks to be the guy that's going to take over for now. Who knows what Chris Drury does with the Rangers. And Connor Hellebuck, the Winnipeg Jets won again, and Stu Skinner looked good. So where are we with the goaltending landscape around the NHL right now?
0: Yeah, who knows? Could be like a young Marty Baron waiting behind Dominic Hasek for his chance. Who knows? Garand's looked good so far. The Rangers want to give him a run before they decide or feel that they may have to trade for a goalie. That's my understanding of the situation. It hasn't stopped them, from what I understand, from calling other teams just to do their due diligence, of course. I mean, you get a guy like Jordan Binnington, who's a pending UFA after the season. He looks like he's lost his number one job, as expected, to Joel Hofer. You know, John Gibson, the Detroit, is a pending UFA. The Habs have, you know, obviously would move Samuel Montembeau. The here and now is obviously Dobis and Jacob Fowler, then Montreal. So there are options for the Rangers, but, you know, Korpisalo will be back in 3 to 4 weeks' time. Mm-hmm. So the question is, if Garand can keep this up, and Korpisalo, actually, I think, I mean, you guys know more about goaltending than I do, but I thought Korpisalo was under the radar pretty good for Boston last year. So can they run with Garand and Korpisalo? They're basically going game by game here, evaluating their options. The one I want to touch on is everyone got excited about the idea of Connor Hellebuck for the Rangers. Listen, I have learned after 32 years of doing this, never say never, because it just leads to a bad clip where the guy gets played over and over again. But I don't see the logic in it, because, I mean, Hellebuck is signed long-term and Shesterkin's back next year. So I don't see that.
2: Well, Mike Sullivan's group is completely different than a year ago. They are playing airtight for the most part in front of Garand and are excelling on home ice and look completely different than a year ago. So that is all offsetting the Shesterkin loss. Now, we talked about the Flyers. You mentioned their youth maybe not being served well right now. The opposite is true with the other winless team in the NHL, the old LA Kings. So what happens out there?
0: Yeah, you know, there's unfinished business there with that roster, right? I mean, like, Brian, the stars didn't align for them. Anze Kopitar retires, and basically they didn't replace him. Let's be real. And, you know, they traded for Panarin last year, but I'm just going to say it out loud because I think everyone's just wondering about it. Next summer is an interesting time, potentially, in the NHL. You know, is Connor McDavid still happy in Edmonton with a year left on his deal? Is Austin Matthews still happy in Toronto? He sure looks like it right now, but with 1 year left on his deal.
1: Yeah.
0: There are some big fish potentially attainable for a team like the LA Kings, who not only will have the cap room, but they are a market that allures big players still. So that's what I'm keeping an eye on, bigger picture with LA. That doesn't help them in the here and now. you know, this is a struggle. And Peter Laviolette, their new head coach, really wanted to stress a faster-paced game for his team this year, a little more offensive-minded, but it has been a struggle. And I don't know that, frankly, there's an easy fix out there when I look at them.
1: Yeah, no, LA is having a tough start. They had to pull Kemper after the first period yesterday. It hasn't been good in net either, so maybe keep an eye out for LA when it comes to goaltending and what direction they're going to take. Now, the Sabres are playing the Toronto Maple Leafs tomorrow. Chris Tanev with the Toronto Maple Leafs has missed most of last season, and it was a big loss for the Leafs. They never recovered that defensive defenseman and that leadership. And now has to deal with another injury. Maybe a bit of a concern with the Leafs and Tanev, and knowing that the Sabres play them tomorrow night.
0: Yeah, I mean, there is concern because they're a completely different team without him defensively. I mean, they chased their tails a lot last night in Utah. It was a bit of a mess defensively. But the bigger picture concern there with Chris Tanev is that, you know, how much of the healthy Chris Tanev that they love and need are they going to get at this point in his career? You know, he, like you said, Marty, he played only 11 games last year. He had some serious injuries. And-

0: The guy is such a warrior. I mean, I feel like he's kind of paid the price for the way that he's played such an honest, hard game his entire career. Everywhere he's been, he's beloved by teammates, by coaches. But they need that guy healthy if they have any chance of making the playoffs here in Toronto. And I just don't know how realistic that notion is. Now, in terms of this injury, the Leafs have said very little. They wanted to get home from Utah and have him undergo more tests before they know a bit more about what's going on. So I don't want to speculate either way. I mean, it's not fair to say this is serious. We don't know that. The Leafs want to figure that out. But the fact is, he's injured right now. And when he's injured, they just don't have much of an answer in terms of how to replace that. That's just the reality for the Leafs.
1: Edmonton, Carolina, Boston, among the hottest, best teams right now in the NHL. Vegas, of course, as well. What's the big story there, in your opinion, among those teams?
0: Well, the Oilers, to me, are the most intriguing team of the NHL this year. I felt that before the year. And for a million different reasons and for a million different outcomes. I mean, Mike Babcock is back. It was a hire that was incredibly controversial. There are a lot of people out there that can't wait for him to fall on his face to say, "I told you so." And the exact opposite is happening right now. Mm-hmm. His structure and what his philosophies are clearly having an early season impact. The Oilers players talk about it all loud. They talked about it again last night after their win. A game in which, by the way, they got outplayed and outshot. But
1: yeah. Score structure, too, right? I mean, McDavid dominated early, and then I don't want to say put it on cruise control, but Levi had a career night of 39 saves. So, good for them. Yeah.
0: And I think what you heard from them after the game is how they kind of relied on their structure to get them through. They were a bit tired and they weren't their best. And there you go. I mean, this is a team, Edmonton, that has struggled out of the gates the last few years, dug some early season holes. This is not what's happening right now. So by any measure, when you consider the hanging element of Connor McDavid's future hanging over all this, the Babcock hire, everything around it, the Oilers are completely fascinating. And right now they're the best team in the NHL. And they're fun to watch still. So early days, but that's the team. Certainly you asked me, Brian, what's catching my attention for sure. Edmonton.
2: The no trade, no movement clause are always going to be at the forefront. But the Larkin going on and Brady Tkachuk getting traded from Ottawa to Florida. He had 0 points until he came to Buffalo Monday, and then he had 3 goals and assists last night. Matthew Tkachuk had 5 assists. We talk about the no trade, no movement clause, but do you think that players were also looking at maybe what happens to those players that get traded? Does it work? Does it not work? How do we move forward with those situations in the future?
0: Yeah. Gary Bettman certainly kicked over a hornet's nest with his comments a couple weeks ago. And I followed it up with a piece I wrote quoting Ron Hainsey of the PA that came back pretty hard at those comments, calling it an attack on players' bargain rights. I think most hockey fans, if I'm going to judge by anecdotal reaction that I've seen to this story, I think most fans would like to see a tweak to this. I think that most fans agree with Bettman for once that that the spirit of the no trade was not to use it to control your fate when asking for a trade. And I understand all that. And in other words, is the tweak that should be there in the future, if you have a full no trade and you want out, you got to give more than 2 teams. I get that. I understand the logic behind that.
2: Yeah.
0: But the reason I wrote what I wrote recently is just to remind everyone that you don't get to just cherry pick something out of the CBA and tweak it for the heck of it. The players would, they fought hard for no trades for many years. And so they, as one player agent, JP Barry, said in my piece, "Sure, let's talk about the salary cap then." and I get it. That's an exaggeration, but you don't just get to tweak something in the CBA and call it a day. It's a complicated thing, but it is a concern for the league that it's become, it's maybe not getting used like the spirit of it was originally. Mm-hmm. at the end of the day, no one's forcing teams to hand them out, except that, of course, when you talk to GMs, they feel like it's pretty much baked in now, because you would be the only team trying to get a player who's not offering it compared to the other teams trying to sign him on July 1st. So
3: yeah,
0: it's a really hard situation all around. I would just caution everyone that this is not a 30-second easy answer. There's a lot of layers to it.
1: Can you give us 30 on Detroit, though, in wake of the DeBrincat extension? Like, what's next for Larkin? What's next for Edvinson? What's next from a GM standpoint?
0: Yeah. Interim GM Sean Horkoff has maintained all along, and I saw just before we jumped on air, he said it again, that he does not intend to trade Simon Edvinson, that he wants to sign him. He has maintained that all along, despite, you know, hints to the contrary, perhaps coming from the players' camp about where this will all lead to. So that's a real sticky situation, you know, getting him signed and avoiding having to trade him. Larkin is interesting because I think deep down, Sean Horkoff hopes to over time convince Dylan Larkin to change his mind and stay in Detroit. I just don't know. Well, in fact, I don't think you can put the toothpaste back in the tube on that one. You know, you're stripped of the captaincy. You've gone public with the fact you want out. Ah, boy, I'd be really surprised if Dylan Larkin changed his mind. So that one will be interesting because Larkin has expanded, by the way, it was confirmed to me again yesterday, to 10 teams. So it was a much shorter list originally a number of months ago, but now there's 10 teams on it where he would get traded to. Not on that list is Montreal, where the fans chanted that they wanted him on Saturday night when Detroit was there. And which, by the way, they're not go unnoticed, I'm told, by Dylan Larkin. So maybe he'll change his mind on Montreal if he's still unhappy in 3 months. Who knows?
1: Absolutely. Pierre, thank you. Great insight as always. We appreciate it. We'll see you soon.
0: See you, boys.
1: Pierre LeBrun from TSN. And
2: we're coming for lunch.
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11: We are, and it's impossible to do a 16-game recap within the confines of our one-hour Sabres Live, especially with great insiders like Pierre LeBrun and a full Sabres recap, which we did earlier in the show, shootout loss in Montreal. It's Toronto next. It's tomorrow. And, of course, you'll see the game right here on MSG. Last night, Ottawa's great run came to an end. Now, it's not like they were going to go for months here battling through all these injuries and emerge unscathed. But the concern, if we can throw one more goaltending situation on the pile, Marty, is that Sam Ersson has not been particularly sharp. The good news is he hasn't had to play much because Linus Ullmark's been so good.
12: Yeah, but that's the thing. Ullmark has been so good and given the team so much confidence that they can win. And Ersson has been the other side. He's given up four or more in every game that he's played and not making the regular saves. Now, this game was kind of close until the third period, and then it just completely opened up even more than it should have been. I mean, it was 3-1, at the start of the third, and then, well, like in the matter of 5 minutes, in the middle of the third period, it was like 7-1. So not good and good enough for Sam Ersson and the Ottawa Senators. But they only had 18 shots on goal, too. So it's not like the Sens really put their best game forward.
11: No, and Columbus has had two major clunkers in a row, so much so that Rick Bonus sounds now like he sounded at the end of last year. He's like, embarrassing, right? Like, if they're not embarrassed by this, they're on the wrong team. So now what for the Jackets after last night's debacle against the Panthers?
12: Well, no, they got to play better. That's number one. But when I listen to Rick Bonus, I'm like, this is the second time in 6 months that you've said that. Look, players handle loss, adversity, success differently. When you win a game, it doesn't mean that you have to go out of town and say, we won a game and be all. And when you lose a game, like a 7-3 loss to the Florida Panthers with Brady Tkachuk at 3 goals and Matthew at 5 assists and the way that it happened, it doesn't mean that you have to go home with the tail between your tail and your legs and feel embarrassed. You just got to go to work. And so, was it bad? Yes. Did they get outplayed? Yes. And people in Columbus leaving the building early. That was a tough one. Cam Talbot, who had been good early, well, was the victim in all of this for the goalie for the Blue Jackets. But I don't know. I was listening to the Rick Bonus's comments, and I'm like, if I was a player, I'd say, not everybody feels the way you do. Maybe I had a crappy game, and that's fine. Tomorrow I'll be better. But that's just a lot of noise in Columbus.
11: Okay, how about San Jose? They lose to Boston. The Bruins' story is 3 straight wins. Charlie McAvoy is back. He scored. Will Borgen, by the way, capped the frozen frenzy with the final goal of the night, an empty netter. Congratulations to an old favorite in Will. But seriously, I said this a couple of weeks ago. I think the Bruins look pretty good.
12: The Bruins look very good. And you mentioned, you know, like Pastrnak has definitely had an impact, and that was to be felt. J.J. Paterka, Mittelstadt, but I really feel Jeremy Swayman has had maybe the bigger impact. Like, they got outshot yesterday, 38-26, and Jeremy Swayman making the 35 saves and really be a wall for them in San Jose in that late start that Pierre Lebrun was talking about. I feel Jeremy Swayman, again, it comes down to goaltending, has been a big factor for the Bruins' early season success.
11: So many stories last night. See if we can hit on more of them in the form of this or that. Evan Bouchard, another multi-point game last night. Or Quinn Hughes, who finishes with more points this season?
12: I'm going to go with Evan Bouchard. I mean, I just don't see how he gets less than 100 unless he has to deal with a major injury where he misses major time. And we're not going to get two defensemen over 100 points. I think Evan Bouchard gets it's not the norm. Like, we haven't had a defenseman get over 100 points since Erik Karlsson 4 years ago. So maybe it happens. But Evan Bouchard's going to be leading at the end of the year.
11: Well, Nathan MacKinnon or Matt Rempe, who's going to have more fights this season?
12: I'm going to go with Nathan MacKinnon. And they both fought yesterday. Rempe had his first fight of the year yesterday. MacKinnon got into a fight as well, his second of the year. Number one, MacKinnon's going to play more games than Rempe. So he'll have more.

0: opportunities. And number two, Nate Dogg, he has that dog in him, and he hates it when you get in his face. And now that's two fights earlier in the season. Maybe they tell him, don't do it. We don't want you to get hurt. But I say he's going to get in more fights than Rempe.
1: He was bloodied by Roope Hintz last night.
0: Yeah.
1: It's a return engagement tonight, Dallas and Colorado. And there was history, of course, because Hintz's season-ending injury came through a collision with McKinnon at the end of last season, right around the trade deadline, as a matter of fact. So good for the two of them, I guess, to, you know, do what they felt like they had to do. And it was a pretty good dust-up in another close game between the two. Huska or Tockett, who's on the hot seat more behind the bench?
0: I'm going to say Huska, just because, look, I feel like the Flames, which they won the first win of the year last night against the Anaheim Ducks, but it's the emotional aspect. The Flames have not shown fight. And I'm not saying that the Flyers have shown much more fight, but as Pierre LeBrun talked about, and Danny Briere and Keith Jones, they wanted Rick Tockett, and they want him there for the long term. So I think Tockett is going to be fine. Huska is probably more on the hot seat.
1: Producer Tom narrowed this down to two. I think that's a difficult exercise to do. Who's the best team in the NHL right now, Carolina or Edmonton?
0: I'm going to go with the Carolina Hurricanes that have injuries, by the way, in their group. And Pyotr Kochetkov has had a fantastic start to the season. So I'm going to go with the Stanley Cup champs from last year, the Carolina Hurricanes. But Edmonton still hasn't lost in regulation. That's pretty good for them as well.
1: Do you know that the Carolina Hurricanes have three players in the top nine in goal scoring in the NHL?
0: No, I did not know that.
1: Do you know which three I'm talking about?
0: Svechnikov, Aho.
1: And Mark Jankowski.
0: Mark Jankowski,
1: He's got five already. That's incredible.
0: And he gets hot.
1: He gets so hot. Incredible. All right.
0: That is incredible.
1: Coach of the Month is presented by American Dairy Association, and it celebrates coaches who lead with a dedication to developing their players on and off the ice. 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This date in NHL history and more to wrap up Sabres Live after this.
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1: A couple other nuggets from last night. Good to see Connor Bedard back in the mix, and he outlasted Sidney Crosby, who, by the way, left the Sabres game with the injury, so not that they need another. Winnipeg. Yep. Well, that is just
2: Perfetti, Connor.
1: Is this the year he scores 50? But like Tage, like he's a 40-goal guy, right? Like it's just so impressive to watch. And Mark, is this the week that Ukko-Pekka Luukkonen knocks not one but two divisional rivals off of his career list? He beat the Panthers and he's still looking for his first ever win against Toronto. Does it happen tomorrow?
2: Yes, it will happen tomorrow, and I would expect him to get the start after the good showing he did on Tuesday and on Monday coming into relief. So I would think that he goes Toronto Thursday, and then we'll see for Saturday. And yes, I think without Tanev and the trap game, Toronto coming back home after the long West Coast trip.
1: By the way, when we mentioned Hughes and Bouchard moments ago, Quinn is 27 today. How long does he have to wait for a birthday present from Bill Guerin?
2: He'll wait at least another 3 months, 3-4 months. And that really, I think the birthday present is there. It's if Quinn wants it or not. That he hasn't opened it yet.
1: So what do you think happens?
2: I think probably the offer and the money is there. I think Quinn Hughes is going to end up staying in Minnesota, maybe on a shorter term deal, like not a 7-year or 6-year deal, maybe more on a 3 or 4. But it gives Minnesota this year and 3 or 4 more to be a Stanley Cup champion.
1: James Patrick achieved a relatively rare feat on this day back in 2001. At the time, became just the 14th defenseman to hit 600 points and 1,100 games played. He, of course, would go higher beyond that.
2: Yeah, but there's only 36 in the NHL to ever done that. So it was the 14th at that point. And Gary Galley, Teppo Nieminen, Phil Housley, obviously, just to name a few other Sabres that are on that list.
1: You have some odd history for us today?
2: Yes. On this day in 1940, the $2.7 million Memorial Auditorium opened to a luncheon to about 2,000-3,000 people. They had the Republican convention the next day with about 20,000 in the building. But the first 20,000 sporting event was wrestling.
1: It didn't hold 20,000 back then.
2: Now, they packed in 20,000 in the building, they say. I just was reading about it, and on the floor and everywhere, and there was other places, but they said they had 20,000. Anyway, but the first sporting event, wrestling, and the first hockey game, the Bisons lost to the Cleveland Barons 4-2. It was about a month later.
1: Favorite wrestler?
2: Hawksaw Jim Duggan.
1: Really?
2: I don't know. Coco Beware. The Quebecers.
1: I would probably go with Brutus the Barber Beefcake.
2: Yes, Jake the Snake Roberts. I was a big 80s WWF at the time.
1: Paul Orndorff as well. Yeah.
2: Hawksaw Jim Duggan. I totally surprise you.
1: If
2: I
1: you go show up with a 2x4.
2: Yes, that's what I do. No, but Sunday morning, I would go to my grandparents' house, and there was only 4 channels on their TV, right? And one was wrestling, and we would sit there and watch, you know, Hulk Hogan and, you know, all of those 80s wrestler that made the WWF back then.
1: 2 games in the NHL tonight, Montreal, Washington, Dallas, Colorado. 1 channel to keep in mind, it's MSG. We'll see you tomorrow for the game and, of course, Sabres Live.
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6: 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Great show so far. We've got a bunch of topics that we've got to get into here. If you want to join the show, you can call, you can text 310-840-4910. You can also hit me up on Twitter at PatBoyle44. Something we haven't talked about yet tonight, though, and I want to get into here right off the bat, is Micah Parsons just doing what Micah Parsons does. Now, look, I mean, if you've been living under a rock, Micah Parsons is still recovering from his torn ACL. And just on that really quickly, he said he's not going to rush his return, especially with his former team, the Dallas Cowboys, coming up on Sunday night. Parsons has not yet returned to practice, and he remains on the PUP list. So it's not like the Packers have even opened up his 21-day window. So he's almost, I would say, 99.999% not playing Sunday night. But Micah Parsons, you know, kind of addressed that and said, quote, the biggest thing that people worried about with me, they're like, man, why ain't he back yet, on his podcast, The Edge with Micah Parsons. Now, he did say, if the Super Bowl was this week, I'm playing in the Super Bowl, but it's just about me making sure I have all the small things fixed first. What a lot of people don't figure out is it's not just the ACL. It's like, why did the ACL happen? What was weak? Because it all works together, end quote, yada, yada, yada. So Micah Parsons is making sure that he is 100% ready to go before he comes back. And I just think that, you know, that's probably going to be in the next 2 weeks, 2 to 3 weeks. I think next week they'll open up his practice window. And if he doesn't play in week 7, I think Micah Parsons probably comes back in week 8. And look, the Packers defense, they're going to need him. And they're going to need him once he is back to make an immediate impact, because their defense is still bottom half in the NFL. Yes, they look great against Tyson Bagent and the Bears on Sunday, but, you know, again, Tyson Bagent, that was mostly because it was him. And if it was Caleb Williams, it might have been a whole different story. So we saw the Packers defense get shredded in week 1 against the Vikings. They have not been great. I still think, I'm not counting the Packers out yet, though, because, well, of course, I'm an MVP backer for Jordan Love, and he made me look pretty damn good on Sunday, and I think he's going to continue to play at an MVP level these next several weeks and put himself firmly in that conversation. But they're going to get Micah Parsons back in a couple of weeks, and I think they've been able to keep themselves above water for now. And that could change on Sunday. If they lose to the Cowboys and Dak Prescott and company puts up 500 yards and 40 points for the second straight year, okay, well, then maybe we're right back to being panic mode for Green Bay and saying, hey, Micah Parsons, you might want to rush back a little bit here, man. But for now, I'm not worried. What I am worried about with Micah Parsons is, and trust me, I get it. I get it. We live in an era where current athletes have podcasts,

0: They have very strong opinions. I appreciate that. I think it's grown our industry. A lot of people might think, well, I mean, look, they're taking away opportunities from guys like you that never played, traditional sports talk radio hosts, traditional hosts. I like when we get players' perspectives on things while they're playing throughout the season, what it's like, because so many times we question and we wonder and we rely on former players, which is great. But when you can get it straight from a current player, I like that. So I want to make that clear. For the Micah Parsons, the Draymond Greens, the many other players that have podcasts, I don't have a problem with it. What I have a problem with is when Micah Parsons is currently not playing and he's going in what I think is going over the top to take a shot at other athletes, to take a shot at other coaches, and just to say things that, like, the Green Bay Packers are hearing, and they should, they're probably thinking, man, can you not always have to say something extremely controversial? And this week it was about Jaden Daniels and Dan Quinn and that disastrous finish to Sunday's game against the Giants. Take a listen to what Micah Parsons had to say about Jaden Daniels and Dan Quinn and the Commanders after that tie on Sunday against my Giants.
1: Jaden Daniels probably cost my man Dan Quinn his job, to be honest with you.
2: That's tough.
1: To be honest with you. And I'm a big Jaden Daniels fan. But the reality is, like, he probably cost a lot of people their jobs this past weekend.
2: So you put none of that on the coaches here?
1: Hey, bro, and all respectfully, we get coached so much on these situations that, like, I'm a defensive player, and this is programmed in me. I know what to do in those situations.
2: 100%.
1: There's no way I'm taking a sack with 14 seconds of no timeouts. Like, and then, like, this is just, and mind you, it would be different if Jaden Daniels was a rookie. This is your third year. You've been to the NFC Championship game. You've been in big moments before. And to me, like, even after sack, you're casually getting up.
2: That was the thing that frustrated me the most.
1: I'm like, you just took a sack with 14. Like, look at the play. Like, I'm not mad what you did. Cool. Do it. But look, like, he's not even urgently getting up.
0: Jaden Daniels cost my man Dan Quinn his job. Now, Dan Quinn was the defense coordinator for the Dallas Cowboys when Micah Parsons were there. So obviously he's close with Dan Quinn. He's spoken very highly about Dan Quinn. To say Jaden, let me first start with where Micah Parsons was right. And it's only in one instance. It's calling out the fact that Jaden Daniels deserves most, if not all, of the blame for that tie on Sunday. That was my takeaway on Monday. I think that's the right take. Sorry, if you're putting more blame on Dan Quinn than Jaden Daniels on Sunday, if you're excusing Jaden Daniels in any way for that disaster on Sunday, that final play, it's a wrong take. You're just wrong. And so I don't think this is necessarily a high bar, but Micah Parsons, who is a current, maybe, you know, again, as a current player, maybe if he would have said something to try to say, well, you got this going on, that going on, and I'm not a quarterback, but I know what it's like in the huddle. And Jaden Daniels, like, you know, he's been getting crushed. No, he crushed Jaden Daniels, and I think that was the right take. He deserves 95% of the blame for that last play on Sunday. And the way Micah Parsons talked about it, I mean, he was spot on in assessing who deserves the blame. That was where he was right. Where Micah Parsons is wrong is saying that Jaden Daniels cost Dan Quinn his job this week and a lot of people their jobs this week. That's wrong. That's wrong. If in the one small instance where the Commanders miss out on the playoffs by a half a game, and the half a game is because they tied this game on Sunday against the Giants instead of beating them, and there's a playoff mandate from GM Adam Peters, and they don't make the playoffs, and they only miss by a half a game, and Dan Quinn gets fired. I know it's possible, right? Because we see teams every year miss the playoffs by one game. It is possible, but think about all the other games that will be played. How many games in the NFL come down to the final possession, the final minute, the final play? They're 1-3-1. Like, Dan Quinn's not getting fired because of this game on Sunday. If Dan Quinn gets fired at the end of the season, it will be because of more bad performances, perhaps other coaching malpractices or missed game managements in late game situations throughout the remainder of the year that would maybe cost Dan Quinn his job. This isolated incident on Sunday, and anybody with eyeballs, even Micah Parsons, he crushed Jaden Daniels for it. Like, he knows that Jaden Daniels is to blame. That can't cost Dan Quinn his job. He's 5% to blame for that, in my opinion. 5%. And again, doing, I guess, whatever it is that he humanly could have to prevent that situation from occurring when he's seeing that the lackadaisicalness from Jaden Daniels walking out of the huddle. And maybe at that point, they don't have any timeouts, but maybe Dan Quinn shouting like, hey, let's go, or clock it at this point and we'll regroup. But even then, you trust your third-year quarterback to not make the play that Jaden Daniels made. So that isolated incident, that's not going to cost Dan Quinn his job. If Dan Quinn gets fired, it'll be because they continue to be a mediocre team. Their defense continues to be mediocre. He's the defensive guy. Dan Quinn, former defense coordinator, their defense is terrible. Their secondary stinks. The scheme is not working. If they miss the playoffs, it'll probably be because of that. And that's why he would get fired. Not because of this game on Sunday. So I think Micah Parsons was totally wrong there. He was totally wrong. 310-840-4910. And, you know, I wanted to preface that I honestly enjoy when players like Micah Parsons, Draymond Green get elevated platforms and they speak on things that happen throughout the season. But like I said, there are certain things that I feel like you don't need to go into that great of depth of commenting on and talking about Jaden Daniels cost Dan Quinn his job. Like, the Green Bay Packers got to be hearing that. And they got to be thinking, like, man, can you just not? Can you just not do that? You know, like I said, he is first and foremost employed by the Green Bay Packers. He's first and foremost employed by the Green Bay Packers. And I'm just double checking if Washington's playing Green Bay this year, and they're not. Because then it would be really, really interesting if he then had to go against Jaden Daniels after comments like that. But they don't. But still. Like, saying that Jaden Daniels is going to cost Dan Quinn his job, I can't imagine that Brian Gutekunst or Matt LaFleur heard that and they were happy with Micah Parsons going that extreme of a take, except brings distractions. And I saw TJ Ward, by the way, the great TJ Ward, say, you know, slam Micah Parsons in return. Like, bro, quit talking before you get on the field. Like, don't be talking while you're injured. I mean, he does the podcast. I mean, he's going to do the podcast. But, like, if the Green Bay Packers were to say, like, hey, can you, you know, do you have to bring that news to our team, to you, while you're injured, while you're rehabbing from your torn ACL? And, like, I don't know. I just, again, maybe I sound hypocritical. Maybe I sound like I'm talking out of two sides of my mouth. I'll never be afraid to admit in the moment, like, all right, well, maybe I'm not making as strong of a point as I thought I was. But I still, again, I think if you just listen to that and that clip has millions and millions of views, I just think there's certain things that Micah Parsons probably should just tone down a little bit while he's on the Packers, while he's a player, and saying that another player cost a coach his job, to me, it was just over the top. And like I said, he's wrong. Maybe if he was spot on, I'd be like, oh, well, I mean, tough to disagree. He's right in assessing the blame to Jaden Daniels. Outside of that, he's completely wrong. Dan Quinn's not going to get fired because of that game on Sunday. And if Adam Peters or if Commanders ownership at the end of the season, if we were to get the truth serum, and if they, let's fast forward here, Dan Quinn gets fired and they don't miss the playoffs by or just half a game, or they do, or they miss the playoffs by half a game and they say, hey, you know what, man? The fact that Jaden Daniels completely mishandled that final play, yeah, you

0: know what? You're getting fired because of that. That honestly, if the Commanders miss the playoffs by only half a game, Dan Quinn better keep his job, because that tie is on Jaden Daniels and it's not on Dan Quinn. 310-840-4910. All righty. Let's get you a quick scoreboard update here. Pat Boyle, BetMGM tonight, Westwood One Sports. Let's get you a quick scoreboard update. We haven't talked much about the NLCS Game 3 right now in Los Angeles. Going to the top of the fifth. Brewers up 1-0, and they've been up 1-0 since the very first second the ball game started, because Jackson Churio took the first pitch of the game from Blake Snell and deposited a mid-90-mile-an-hour fastball 391 feet into the right center field bleachers. Brewers up 1-0. Since that solo home run, though, it's been nothing but goose eggs for both teams. And Robert Gasser, the lefty, has pitched his tail off. 4 innings, 3 hits, no runs, no walks, 3 strikeouts. Snell, since that solo homer, he's been dominant. He's only given up 1 other hit. He's walked 1. He's got 8 strikeouts through 4 innings. And by the way, Shohei Ohtani, 0-for-1, lined out to left field. He hit a missile on the first pitch he saw. It was right at the left fielder, Churio. And then in the 4th inning just now, he got hit by a pitch. Now, I didn't see it. So let me just double check the game cast here. He got hit by a sweeper. So he didn't get hit by a fastball. He got hit by a breaking ball. So Ohtani, 0-for-1, line out, and a hit by pitch. And the Brewers lead the Dodgers 1-0. Dodgers bats better wake up, or they're staring down the barrel of going down 0-3. And they'll have to start dreaming about the 2004 Red Sox, hoping that they can do the same thing. 310-840-4910. Let's also get to some tweets here that you guys sent in earlier in the show. Charlie Mayer at cmayer1280 tweets in about Justin Herbert. He is not worth 3 first-round picks. We debated the likelihood of whether or not Justin Herbert would ever get traded this season or in the offseason. Brad and I said 99.999% no. There is maybe one alternate reality in this entire universe where Justin Herbert were to get traded. It's not happening. I would say it's next to impossible. He has a full no-trade clause. Adam Schefter reported that the reported asking price would be 3 first-round picks, but that he reached out to somebody from the Chargers and they said, full stop, that's never been a sentence, and we will not discuss Justin Herbert getting traded. Not only that, I mean, they would take on a massive dead cap hit, which I think, now that we're we're a third of the way through the season, I think gets lessened, but I still think that dead cap hit is over $80 million, which is like what the Dolphins did to get rid of Tua. But that's if you trade Herbert. And if you trade him this offseason, you're looking at a dead cap hit of over $60 million. And he's got a full no-trade clause, so there's no shot. But Charlie Mayer says he's not worth 3 first-round picks, and I agree. I agree. Because Justin Herbert still has 2 more years left on his deal. So you'd have to pay 3 first-rounders and then pay a guy that's been terrible over $50 million still for the next 2 seasons? No way. No way. There's no shot. The way he's played this year, he ain't worth 3 first-round picks. Come on. How many players are worth 3 first-round picks? Tell me that. Definitely not a struggling quarterback that's been struggling and has struggled in all of the postseason games he's played in for an 0-5 team that still has 2 more years left on his deal. I agree. He is not worth 3 first-round picks. If there were ever to be a Justin Herbert trade, you're looking at 2 maximum, but more likely it's a first rounder and a couple of mid rounders, maybe 2 seconds or a 2nd and a 3rd. There's no way. 310-840-4910. All right, we'll take a quick break. We'll get to your calls. We'll get to your texts when we come back. And also, we talked about it before, but I want to bring it back up for those of you that are just joining us or only just joined us in the last hour and a half. Is Joe Brady out of line for his comments yesterday about James Cook? Or is it showing what a real leader looks like? I'm Pat Boyle. This is BetMGM Tonight right here on Westwood One Sports.
1: Can Seattle steady the ship after losing 2 of 3? Will Sean Payton get Bo Nix back to tossing touchdowns? Seahawks, Broncos, Thursday Night Football from Mile High. Westwood One Sports.
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BetMGM tonight, Westwood One Sports. I'm Pat Boyle. Phone number to join the show, 310-840-4910. You can also hit me up on Twitter, at PatBoyle44. Still 1-0 Brewers. NLCS, Game 3, bottom of the fifth. The Jackson Churio solo home run on the first pitch of the ballgame is holding up. Miguel Rojas up right now for the Dodgers, as it'll be 8-9-1 to face Robert Gasser, the lefty that has pitched extremely well. Rojas, Edmund, Mookie, Betts. And again, Shohei Ohtani 0-for-1, hit a missile and lined out to left field in his first AB, and then got hit by a breaking ball, hit by a pitch in his last plate appearance. 310-840-4910. Let's get to some text messages here before we talk Joe Brady and James Cook. We got a and I just want a reminder, we love when you guys text in. Tell us your name and where you're from. We want to feature you on the show. Just, you know, you call in, you have to tell us your name. Well, I guess you don't have to, but you could tell whatever name and whatever city you want to be from. But we want to feature your name and where you're from when you text in. So just, you know, friendly reminder, if you do text us in, we'd love to hear from you. But just let us know what your name is and where you're from. So we got a 352 number with no name. Says, great interview with Mark, guys. Right up there with the Oakley interview in my book. Let my man cook. Yeah, we talked about our NFL insider, Mark Schlereth, stink earlier. And man, he had a couple of mic drop moments after the show. Highly suggest you check it out. Download the BetMGM Tonight podcast, wherever you get your podcasts. If I had to guess, our social team will have that up on YouTube, the whole interview. We've already put out some clips on our social media, on our Twitter at BetMGM Tonight, or you can rewind on the Odyssey app. So many different ways to listen to that interview. Wait till after the show, because I got important stuff to say. But yeah, Schlereth was awesome, man. Like I said, a couple of mic drop moments, to say the least. So that was phenomenal. And yeah, right up there with the Oakley interview. That's a loyal listener there. That's going back to May while the Knicks are in the playoffs. We had Charles Oakley, former Knick, great. I grew up watching Oak do his thing. He's kind of fallen out of terms, if you will, to say the least, with Patrick Ewing and some of his former teammates, and mostly with owner James Dolan. Now, this is nothing new. James Dolan had Charles Oakley escorted out of Madison Square Garden for a verbal altercation that he had with him many years ago. It was 7-8 years ago at this point. Oak is still banned. They never kind of smoothed it over. And then in the last couple of years now, he's been calling out Patrick Ewing for being a bad teammate. And so he blasted Ewing. He blasted James Dolan. That was a great interview. That was a great interview. So that's a loyal listener. We appreciate you, 352. And then a 720 number texts in, hi, sports guys, which is just a great way to start a text. I'm texting you from Cheyenne, Wyoming. I lived in Denver for 45 years. I worked for the Broncos the last 15 years. Stink was always one of my favorite Broncos. That was a great interview with him. He's always 100% honest and brings it with passion. Yes, absolutely correct. And how about that? Lived in Denver for 45 years and you worked for the Broncos the last 15 years. That's awesome. And now you live in Cheyenne, Wyoming. Never been to Wyoming. I hear it's great. I hear they got great potatoes. Don't let Idaho get all the credit for the potatoes. I hear Wyoming's got great potatoes. Great taters. I made some taters earlier today. Little sweet potatoes. Ooh. Season them. Little Italian seasoning. Cook them in a skillet. Add it with some grilled chicken for lunch. Phenomenal. Phenomenal. Can't beat it. Wyoming potatoes. I heard they're great. 310-840-4910. And we'll get to another text here quickly as well. Hey again, guys. It's Vaughn. The Bills just had possibly the game of the year. Quick, hot, or cold? The MVP for the Bills

0: the show. Go Guardians. Yeah, game three tomorrow. We're going to talk about that game three tomorrow because the time of the game is just completely bewildering to me. Completely bewildering. All right, let's answer in order here. That's not a crazy take to say that Greg Rousseau has been the MVP of the Buffalo Bills. It's not entirely crazy. It is a little crazy, but it's not entirely crazy. Right now, with our friends at BetMGM, Greg Rousseau is actually fourth on the odds for Defensive Player of the Year. He's at 10-1. Will Anderson Jr. is like nearly even money. That's how much of a beast he's been. And then it's TJ Watt, Dallas Turner, Greg Rousseau. So yes, he's quite literally been one of the top five defensive players in football so far to start the year. He's been the MVP on defense, but to say he's been the MVP of the whole team is kind of crazy. When you have Josh Allen putting up historic numbers, kind of single-handedly carrying them on his back in that overtime period. Again, I appreciate you giving the love for Greg Rousseau, but yeah, Josh Allen is definitely the MVP of the Bills. Greg Rousseau, MVP of the defense. And then is it plausible that Vikings-Bills could be a Super Bowl matchup? Yeah, I mean, it's plausible. I mean, was it plausible going into the season that last year that it was going to be Seahawks-Patriots? Not a lot of people would have thought that, but after we get that Super Bowl last season, I'm not going to blowtorch any kind of take on any crazy prediction of a Super Bowl. I mean, as long as it's within reality. I mean, if you tell me that it's going to be Cardinals Dolphins, then yeah, go admit yourself to the loony bin. But you got the Vikings are 5-0. You think they're going to make the Super Bowl? I disagree. I don't think it's crazy. It's plausible. They're putting up historic numbers on defense. Historic numbers. And you want to complain about the schedule, who they've played, and I kind of, you know, I've poked holes through them so far, for sure. That being said, they've given up less than 13 points per game. They've given up less than 260 yards per game. That's number one and number two, respectively, in the NFL so far. Brian Flores is an awesome defensive coordinator. One of the best, if not the best, defensive coordinator right now walking planet Earth. I just don't buy the offense. I never was a fan of Kyler Murray getting brought in here before the season. I know he got the concussion week one. He's trending upwards. I mean, that pass he threw to Justin Jefferson in that third quarter on Sunday against the Saints was incredible. He's still got a ways to go. I don't think the run game is great. And the weapons, of course, are awesome. Jefferson, Jordan Addison, Hockenson. But I don't trust the run game. I don't trust Kyler Murray. But then again, they made the NFC title game 8 years ago, Case Keenum. So, yeah, it's plausible. I don't think so. And, of course, I mean, if anybody picks the Buffalo Bills to go to the Super Bowl, yeah, you're going to be in the majority. But I'm sticking to my Super Bowl prediction right now that I made before the season, and that is going to be Bengals and Lions. And the Lions, well, they better start playing some freaking defense. But the way they're scoring points, oh, yeah, still as good as ever. Oh, but the Lions miss Ben Johnson. No, they miss Aaron Glenn. Their defense is terrible. The offense is still top five. 310-840-4910. All right. We got a phone call. I was going to get to Joe Brady and the Bills. We'll do that in a second. Want to get your phone calls in here. T-Money in Tucson is next up on BetMGM tonight. T-Money, what's going on?
1: Hey, man. Thanks for taking my call. You know what? I want to clap back on that text you just read. Dude saying the Bills have just played the game of the year. I don't know. Maybe we're watching a different game. But as far as like the Bills and the Vikings being a Super Bowl head-to-head, it'd be the 0-4-4 Bowl. What would happen if they both lost? Who have the Vikings even played? Like Rutgers? I don't know. It's too early for that. Bang, bang, Niner gang. Great show. Take care.
0: Bang, bang, Niner gang. All right. So yeah, T-Money in Tucson, a San Francisco 49ers fan. Yeah, that's right, right? Vikings record in the Super Bowl. They're 0-4, if I'm not... Yeah. Wow, 0-4 Bowl. He's right. What if they both lost? Well, you can't, right? Can't be a tie in the playoffs. That is funny. That is funny. That would be crazy. Two teams that have never won it. Two teams that have lost it a combined 8 times. And honestly, that would be a Super Bowl for the record books in terms of the history of those two teams, those two franchises. One of them knows they're going to taste a first Super Bowl title for the fans that are, you know, in their 60s or older.

0: 45 and older. And one team knows we're going to be 0-5 in the Super Bowl in franchise history. That would be great. But yeah, I agree. That's I don't see the Vikings getting there. I don't. 310-840-4910. Speaking of the Bills, is Joe Brady out of line? If you haven't heard these comments yet, this is from yesterday. I want you to hear this here. This is head coach Joe Brady after the win on Monday night. They win in overtime 37-34, but running back James Cook fumbles it twice, loses the fumble on the first possession in overtime. It looked like at the moment that it was going to cost them the game. And then Big Mevis misses the field goal. He gets cut. Bills go back down the field, kick the game-winning field goal. They win. No harm, no foul, but maybe not so much according to Joe Brady, because yesterday they're in L.A. still because they're playing the Raiders on Sunday. So this is in a team hotel. He's talking to reporters on like a Zoom thing. This is what he had to say about running back James Cook and his continued fumbled issues.
1: I mean, right now we're putting the ball in harm's way, and we know the way that we lose football games is we turn the ball over, right? And our two best players turned the ball over last night, and you know, James has put the ball on the ground, and look, he's doing so many good things running the football, right? And I don't want to lose sight of how great he's running the ball right now, but we're putting the ball on the ground, and it's negating all the positive. And I have all the confidence in him. That's why I put him right back out there. There obviously at some point there has to be consequences to when we're putting negative stuff out there. And, conversations that we're having ongoing. James knows it's important to him, but that can't happen, and it's going to cost us football games and almost costed us one. But we can't confuse the quality of, we can't confuse because we won the game that's okay. And so it's got to improve, or the carries are going to decrease.
0: That the end to me is just completely amateur from Joe Brady. For a rookie head coach to threaten a star player like that publicly to the media, there's never any need for it. There's never any need for it. And I want to clarify, those comments, if Joe Brady said them to James Cook in private, or you know, whenever, on the field, but out of the earshot of the national media, not on a mic, not in a press conference, if he said it to James Cook in the locker room, if he said it to James Cook in practice, if he said it to James Cook in front of the entire team and chastised him in front of the entire team, I don't have a problem with it. I don't. I want head coaches holding their players accountable. If he were to bench, if they get the ball back for the second time in overtime, if James Cook was not on the field, I wouldn't have had a problem with it. The issue that I have is then saying that to reporters, and in turn, saying that for the entire world to hear. That's the issue that I have. Publicly throwing your star player under the bus like that, that's a lack of leadership, and it's amateur from a rookie head coach that has to know better. Has to know better. 310-840-4910. Pat Boyle, BetMGM tonight, Westwood One Sports. You can't do that. You cannot do that. There's no point in saying that to the media. There's no point in saying that to reporters. There's no point in throwing James Cook under the bus like that for the world to hear. You think that team chemistry, how close a team is, team morale, you think it's not impacted by what coaches and players do and do not say in front of the media? Do you think that it doesn't matter that these guys just say things and they say whatever and it doesn't matter what they say and there's no impact? There is. There absolutely is. Absolutely is. That is a fast way to lose respect from the locker room. And I'm not saying that just because of those comments now the Bills are going to turn on Joe Brady, but when adversity hits, and it will hit, because this Buffalo Bills defense is atrocious, they will have a tough stretch of the season. And when that tough stretch happens, I want to hear what Joe Brady has to say. I want to see what he's going to do. I want to see who he's going to criticize, how he's going to criticize, how he's going to speak, how he's going to conduct himself, how he's going to speak about other players. Because they're 4-1, and there isn't a whole lot going wrong right now. Doing a whole lot of winning. Doing a whole lot of winning. And his offense, he's the offensive play caller. They're number one in the NFL. What happens when things aren't going well? What happens when it's Josh Allen who maybe costs you a game? Or Dalton Kincaid? Or somebody on the defense? Or somebody on the special teams? Or better yet, what happens if Joe Brady costs him a game? Because he botches late game management. Then what's going to happen? Then what's going to happen? There is no use in publicly throwing your star player under the bus and threatening like a fake tough guy. You know, that's carries are going to decrease if it keeps happening. What does that do? Do you think that helps the situation whatsoever? Do you think that helps? Do you think it helps anybody? It doesn't. And I think Joe Brady knows that. Well, I think he knows it now. And I was hoping, I said earlier in the show, I hope Brandon Bean, who I don't know if I would trust him to hold other people accountable in the organization, or somebody else on that coaching staff, I hope somebody pulled Joe Brady aside after that made the rounds on social media and said, hey, man, let me teach you a lesson. You're not going to get very far. You're not going to have teams that want to rally around you and want to go run through brick walls for you if they make a mistake, a physical mistake, not a mental mistake. It'd be one thing if James Cook made an Amari DiMercato type mistake. He drops the football before the goal line, a blunder like that. If Jaden Daniels was on the Bills and made that mistake, that's one thing. Mental mistakes that cost them games because of a lack of focus, maybe. A physical mistake? Getting the ball punched out? He's fumbled four times. I agree it's an issue. I agree James Cook needs to protect the football better. And like I said, if he has decreased carries this week without Joe Brady saying it, if he didn't ever say it and they show up on Sunday against the Raiders and all of a sudden James Cook only has 12 carries and you're seeing more Ty Johnson and you're seeing more Ray Davis, okay. That's how you set the example. You coach and you lead with your actions. It does nothing but potentially hurt the team if you're going to then go out and speak to the media and say, hey, it almost cost us a game and carries are going to decrease. Like, okay. And by the way, that's such an empty fake threat anyway. Really, James Cook was the NFL rushing king last year, who is right next to Josh Allen. Well, right behind Josh Allen, the second most valuable player on the number one offense in football. And you're going to start taking big-time carries away? Like I said, if it were to happen and the Bills' offense continues to roll, okay, we'll find out. But let's not forget who led the NFL in rushing yards last year. Let's not forget who has got oodles and oodles of touchdowns over the last couple of seasons, who you just paid big money in the offseason. Let's see how the Bills offense does with Ty Johnson and Ray Davis getting the majority of the carries and touches. Please, I would love to see that. Acting as if James Cook isn't a top five or six running back in football. And you know what really makes me, what irked me most about these comments from Joe Brady? Josh Allen threw a terrible interception again Monday in that game. Oh, but it was a hand punt. Oh. Well, if the Rams had scored 3 points, it'd be a lot different story because they never would have went to overtime. The Rams would have won the game. Josh Allen, who cost them a game in the playoffs last year. Josh Allen, who's got 5 turnovers in the last 3 games. Joe Brady very quickly says, you know, our 2 best players turning the football over and then dives in fully on James Cook. You think Joe Brady would ever say anything like that about Josh Allen? No, because he knows who butters his bread. So that's amateur hour, Joe Brady's comments about James Cook. Be a better leader. You say it behind closed doors. You say it in front of the team and the team only. I don't have a problem with it. You take carries away. If he wasn't on that field for the last drive of overtime, not a problem with it. Making these tough guy threats to the media? Stupid. Stupid and bad leadership. 310-840-4910. We'll take a quick break. Get you a scoreboard update when we come back on the NLCS. Is Major League Baseball making the right move, changing Game 3, the time of the game tomorrow for Guardians-Rays? They've moved it up several hours. I'll explain when we come back. 310-840-4910, plus your phone calls. I'm Pat Boyle. 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

0: 10. Oh, baby. Big moment at Chavez Ravine. Abner Uribe comes in for the Brewers, guy that has been lights out for most of this season and most of this postseason. But they take out Robert Gasser, who went 5 shutout innings, and they bring in Abner Uribe. He walks Teoscar Hernandez. He walks Kyle Tucker, strikes out Max Muncy, but then walks Shohei Ohtani. And the first pitch to Will Smith, hitting a bag of chips, like 0-38 in the postseason, gets blasted off the wall in center field. And the Dodgers are on the board, and the Dodgers are in the lead. 2-1, 2-run double for Will Smith. Bottom of the 6th, 1 out. And Josue DePaula looks like he is going to come up to the plate here for the Dodgers. He's going to pinch hit for Miguel Rojas. And Pat Murphy is going to go to the bullpen. Oh, the Brewers' pen, which had been so damn good, has melted down here for the first time in this series. Dodgers in front. 310-840-4910. All right, let's get to a quick phone call here before we talk about what's going on with the ALCS tomorrow. Let's get to Carlo, who's in Toronto, next up on BetMGM tonight. What's up, Carlo?
1: Hey, how are you? Love your show. Brady's comments on Cook, just ridiculous. He's got to focus on the other side of the ball. Defense is atrocious. He's got to look at his cornerbacks who can't cover anything right now. And to take that comment on Cook, who's been your star player, and, you know, you got to look at who's punching the ball out of his hands on that play that everyone's talking about. It's, you know, it's ridiculous.
0: Landman.
1: It's a game of confidence. It's a game of confidence, and if he's going to do that to Cookie, what's he going to do to Josh when he does cost us a game or two here and there? So, but have him focus on the defense. Just want to hear your thoughts on that.
0: Yeah. Yeah. I mean, well, I mean, look, to a certain extent, you know, he's the offensive coordinator. He's the play caller. So I can understand if he's only going to, you know, speak in depth about the offense and what changes could be coming to the offense. But yeah, no, like, I mean, I agree, Carlo. We talked about this and I appreciate the call, man. I talked about this in the beginning of the show and I said, well, what about Jim Leonard, huh? What about new defense coordinator Jim Leonard that has the Bills looking like one of the worst 5 defenses in football? 29th against the run, 30th against the pass, bottom 5 in EPA per play defense, bottom 5 in points allowed. Their defense has been atrocious. Are we going to comment on what, you know, any changes to the defense? Are we going to threaten Jim Leonard's job? He's been terrible. Nothing has changed. This is still the Bills' defense. They're worse. So, yeah, like you said, maybe the most poignant point, what is he going to do when Josh Allen costs the Bills a game? For all the games he wins them, we've seen Josh Allen cost them some games last year in the playoffs, probably the first time ever they lost a playoff game because of Josh Allen. But still, there was no need to threaten taking carries away from James Cook, and he knew he was wrong because then he walked it back earlier today. He talked to the media when head coaches normally speak every Wednesday. But since they play Monday Night Football, he talked Tuesday, and then he talked Wednesday. He's like, you know, I don't want anybody to think we're gonna decrease running the football at James Cook. I don't want him running timid. Yeah, somebody must have said something to him, and I'm glad they did. 310-840-4910. All right, in case you haven't heard yet, Major League Baseball is changing the game time of Guardians Rays tomorrow, game 3 of the ALCS. They're moving it up 5 hours to 1:00 Eastern because of scheduled inclement weather tomorrow in the Cleveland area. They're pretty confident that if they try to keep it at 6 p.m. Eastern, they wouldn't get the game in, or they wouldn't get the full game in. So they moved it up to 1 p.m. Eastern, and I just think it's classic Major League Baseball not knowing what to have a freak. They don't have a clue, not knowing what to do, and they just panic. Let's move the game up. You have an ALCS game and a series tied at 1-1.

0: and you just put it in the middle of the freaking day on a Thursday. Why? Here's what you do. You play the game as scheduled, and if it looks like it's going to be terrible weather, you bang it. 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You don't try to start it and then have to, you know, postpone it. You don't play the game, and then you move it back. So you play game three Friday, you play game four Saturday, game five Sunday, and then you just have no travel day, and then you play game six the next day after that. That's simple. Easy solution.
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5: 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And our affiliates list are growing. Shout out Boise. Shout out Boston. Shout out Chicago. Shout out Los Angeles. Shout out some of the smaller cities. We love you. We appreciate you having us. Shout out Lubbock, Texas. I don't have the affiliate list off the top of my head. Otherwise, I would absolutely shout out some of the smaller cities as well. I will have that for tomorrow. I will have that for tomorrow. Don't you worry. 310-840-4910. Producer Brandon Combs helping me out, throwing me a nice helping hander. Mobile, Alabama. Shout out, Mobile. Hope everybody's doing okay. I know it's been a couple of days since Hurricane Isaias. I hope everybody in Mobile is doing great. I hope you're safe. You guys are troopers holding it down over the weekend. Shout out Gainesville, Florida, the swamp. We appreciate each and every one of you tuning into our show. If you want to join the show, phone lines open in the final hour. You can call us. You can text 310-840-4910. You can also hit me up on Twitter at PatBoyle44. All right, it's been a great show so far. We've had a couple of fantastic interviews. Stink, Mark Schlereth. Our college football insider, Joe DeLeon. We've been talking about Joe Brady's comments with James Cook. Throwing his running back under the bus, threatening to take away carries, kind of walked those comments back earlier today. We've been talking about the possibility, or in my opinion, the non-possibility of Justin Herbert getting traded this season, but the more possibility, Mike McDaniel getting fired as Chargers offensive coordinator. We've been talking if Sunday is a must-win for the Eagles. We gave our hump day Hail Marys. We give our bold predictions for the weekend ahead. Hump day, Hail Marys. Pretty self-explanatory. Want to hear from you. You have a bold prediction coming up this Saturday in college football, this Sunday in the NFL. Big underdog is going to win. A player is going to go for 200 yards, two touchdowns. 310-840-4910. But I want to kick off the final hour with a big game coming up tomorrow night. The Denver Broncos and the Seattle Seahawks. And we're obviously going to preview the game in depth tomorrow. Before it kicks off, we're going to have some great guests. But, I mean, it goes without saying, this is a massive game tomorrow. AFC West versus NFC West, the two best divisions in football, and a couple of Super Bowl contenders, the reigning Super Bowl champion Seahawks coming off of a loss against the Niners at home, where they gave up over 30 points for the second time this year. Seahawks are at 3-2. And the Broncos at 3-2, but man, it don't feel like 3-2. It sure don't feel like it. Blown out by the Chiefs on opening night, thoroughly beaten by the Niners a couple of weeks ago, eked out a win against the terrible Chargers on Sunday.

0: They did have a miraculous win against the Rams, 30-26. But remember, they were down 16-0 in that game at halftime. And they also barely scored any points or moved the ball against the Jaguars in week two, but still found a way to come back and win that one. That feels like that's the formula for Denver. If they're going to win a game, and even if they don't win a game, it's play terribly in the first half and then pull one out of your keister in the second half. And the Broncos are unbeaten at home at 2-0, and their defense is still good. The sack numbers aren't going to look as historic as they've had the last 2 years. But two Super Bowl caliber defenses going up against one another. But I want to draw attention to the Broncos quarterback. The biggest reason for the Broncos issues, the biggest reason why this team doesn't feel all the vibes aren't all that great right now, it's because of Bo Nix. It's because Bo Nix has struggled mightily. He is 26th in the NFL in completion percentage. He is 25th in the NFL in passing yards per game. He is 26th in quarterback rating. He is 27th in passer rating. The Broncos offense is third worst in the NFL in total yards per game. And Sean Payton has already taken away the play calling duties from new offense coordinator Davis Webb. That happened on Sunday, and then they continued to struggle to move the football, so much to the point where Mark Schlereth, stink, former Denver Bronco great, said, it's like piling stupid on stupid. I mean, he blasted him. He blasted him. That's a former player. That's an NFL on Fox analyst. That's a former Bronco great blasting the team, blasting the offense. And to me, Bo Nix's comments yesterday, when asked about his struggles, they're about as bewildering as his play. Take a listen to Bo Nix when asked about how he has struggled this year and maybe what's going to change. Listen to the Broncos quarterback.
1: It's the same as it, when I'm playing really good. I think, playing good and playing bad, it's all, it's a narrative. And I think it's honestly kind of something we make up. I don't think, necessarily I'm playing any different than what I've normally playing. Is just every once in a ball bounce this way or something will happen this way, and we'll get a pressure on this look when we had somebody open. I had to throw it away and I wanted to hold on a little bit longer and the guy was open, and next thing you know, stat line looks different. We're talking about something completely different. So I'm confident in my preparation. I'm confident in my coaching, and I'm confident in our offense and the way we're going to structure the game and call plays. And I know we're going to have things there, and it's just playing each play as it comes. And when it's there, hit it, and not getting mentally exhausted and be able to play all four quarters or however long it takes in the game to get the win, and just play the play as it needs to be played.
0: Yeah, those are pretty crazy comments if you ask me. Playing good and playing bad, I think it's the same when I'm playing really good. I think playing good and playing bad, it's a narrative. And I think it's honestly kind of something we make up. I don't think necessarily I'm playing any different than what I'm normally playing. It's just every once in a while, a ball will bounce this way or something will happen this way. End quote, yada, yada, yada. I mean, is he serious? Is he serious? Look, I will give him credit in one area and one area only. I think Bo Nix actually, I give him credit. He's speaking the truth. Like, in his mind, that's the truth, because when Bo Nix plays terribly first half, week after week after week, he doesn't let it bother him. Like, his confidence isn't shaken, because he comes out in the second half and he looks like a completely different quarterback and they look like a completely different offense. And yeah, that week three game against the Rams is completely indicative of that. They scored 0 points. He had 57 total yards in that first half. In the second half, he had 136, and they scored 30. So, Bo Nix, I think he actually thinks that he doesn't. It feels to him the same when he's playing good as when he's playing bad. Side note: Jake Bowers just blasted a 2-run home run to give the Brewers the lead. My goodness, what a shot! Back to Bo Nix. Pat Boyle, BetMGM tonight, Westwood One Sports. I think he actually thinks that. Because again, he doesn't get scared. He doesn't start throwing up meatball subs for grabs, for picks in the second half. Like, he plays poorly in the first half, and he's like, whatever. You know, it's the same thing as when I'm playing good and when I'm playing bad. It's a ball bounce this way, and then he comes out, and the offense looks functional. They're moving the football. It's crazy. But whether or not he feels that way, like, dude, the stats don't lie. The numbers don't lie. The fact that the Broncos are one of the worst first half offenses in football, it has nothing to do with how you made up. That's facts. Your team is terrible in the first half. The offense doesn't work. They can't run the ball effectively. He doesn't make good decisions. And for most of this season, he's been captain checkdown. Mark Schlereth said it. He's been constantly passing up deep ball shots to throw the ball short of the sticks and check it down 2-3 yards past the line of scrimmage. I mean, maybe he is scared. Maybe he isn't confident. But I don't know. In the second half, everything starts working. So I don't know how to explain it. But he is forced to start throwing the ball down the field more in the second half because they've been down against Jacksonville, against the Rams, against the Chargers. They were down by 7 in the fourth quarter, and then they woke up. And granted, they were aided big time by Herbert fumbling the football, throwing a pick, Chargers going for it in their own territory when their defense was playing great. Thank you to Jim Harbaugh for that one. So a turnover on downs and 2 turnovers in the Chargers' own half. Otherwise, the Broncos probably lose to the Chargers on Sunday, and we're having even a worse conversation. But like, the most indicative stat of why they've struggled so much, Bo Nix was in the top 6 in air yards last year. So basically, on average, how far down the field he's throwing the ball. He's 27th right now after 5 weeks. Captain, check down. He's not taking the ball. He's not driving the ball down the field. He's not throwing it down the field. And they added Jaylen Waddle. And sooner or later, you can't just blame the play caller. Because it seemed, all right, hey, Davis Webb, you're the scapegoat. You're not calling the plays. Sean Payton, I'm taking it back over. Well, and then they couldn't get out of neutral in the first half again against the Chargers on Sunday. So you're running out of scapegoats. Sean Payton ain't going to hand play calling back to Davis Webb. Like, honestly, I asked Mark Schlereth this, and I if the Broncos offense continues to struggle, whether they win or lose games, whether they win or lose, but most likely if they lose games, like if they lose tomorrow, God forbid they lose to the Cardinals in week 7. Like, we could be looking at a world where Bo Nix gets benched in the next couple of weeks. Because sooner or later, you've got to get competent quarterback play. And Bo Nix gave it to them inconsistently last year, but gave it to them in the postseason. And man, it just sucks that he had that ankle fracture in the final play against the Bills. I would have loved to watch him in that AFC title game against Drake May. But he was peaking at the end of last season. He ain't peaking. He's cratering right now. So I think he actually believes it, which is bewildering to me. But no, that's not a narrative that we make up when you're playing good or when you're playing bad. The numbers speak for themselves. If you were playing good, your offense wouldn't be in the bottom 5 of the NFL. You wouldn't need a second half to save your ass every single week. It's not a narrative, Bo. I promise. The Broncos offense isn't playing well, and we're just like, hey, man, the Broncos offense is struggling. Don't look at the numbers, but just promise. The Broncos aren't they're not playing well. No. One, watch the football games, and you know right away that the Broncos offense is struggling. They can't run. Like Stink said it. They can't run outside zone. They're not running outside the tackles at all. And when you run inside the tackles, they're getting like 2-3 yards, which is kind of standard. And they're putting themselves in 3rd and longs, 3rd and mediums, and Bo Nix deciding instead to throw the ball down the field to Cortland Sutton, one of the great one-on-one outside boundary receivers, or Jaylen Waddle, one of the great inside slot receivers. He's checking it down to his running backs. He's checking it down to his tight ends. He's got to wake up, and tomorrow's going to be the biggest test they've had all year. Short week, Thursday night, at home against the Seahawks, coming off a loss where Brock Purdy and the Niners picked them apart, and now they have to play the Broncos offense, which can't move the football at all in the first half. Seahawks defense is going to be licking their chops. If there's a game to wake up for, it better be tomorrow, Bo Nix. Better be tomorrow. 310-840-4910. Pat Boyle, BetMGM tonight, Westwood One Sports. Let's get to your phone calls here because we got plenty of them. Dominic in Buffalo is next up on BetMGM tonight. What's up, Dominic? How you doing?
2: Hey, buddy. How you doing? Thank you for answering the call.
0: Doing great, man. Yes, sir. Thanks for making it.
2: I just wanted to talk about that that Joe Brady thing that you brought up. And I agree with you somewhat, but I also you know, see where Brady's coming from. I don't agree with the it was a newbie thing. If you look at Super Bowl winning coaches like Bill Belichick, Mike Tomlin, Sean Payton, they've all criticized their star players publicly, and it seemed to work out well for them. If you break down the numbers, I mean, Cook has 11 fumbles since the 2025 season, since the start. Second is Bijan with 6. I mean, there's clearly a problem. It has to be addressed, or he's going to lose the locker room.
0: Okay, yeah, but here's the thing. Like, and I'm sure he has, but, like, can't you just address the locker room and keep it in-house? Like, and you said, look, you've made the argument that other coaches have publicly criticized their star players, but he's a rookie head coach that's saying, you know, threatening to take away carries. Like, did that really need to be said to the media? Like, again, if he's not holding James Cook accountable in private, behind closed doors, along with the rest of the team, in film sessions, in practice, during games, okay, yes, then it's a problem. But, like, I just never understood the point of his comments yesterday to the public. That's what I had the issue with.
2: Yeah, that's true, man. I feel you. Well, yo, you keep doing your thing, brother. It's good listening to you on the radio. Bills Mafia, baby, let's go.
0: Dominic, appreciate you, man. Big love. Big love to you. Big love to the city of Buffalo. We're also on in the city of Buffalo, so we appreciate you guys listening. One of the best fan bases in all of sports. And it feels like most of the people calling in have come to the defense of Joe Brady, which I'm honestly surprised about. I feel like I'm in the minority here, which is fine. I'm not afraid to be on that side. We got some other folks tweeting in about this, and we'll get back to your phone calls here in just 1 minute. We got Tap and Dat Media Productions tweeting, part of being a leader is accepting that public scrutiny is part of the job. Bless and love. Now, I don't know if that means public scrutiny by Joe Brady to his players, or if that meant public scrutiny by people like me of Joe Brady. I think he's talking about public scrutiny is part of the job, saying like James Cook has to be able to take getting publicly scrutinized. And like I said, to a certain point, yes. If Joe Brady would have been like, hey, you know, James has to, like, if he would have just said James Cook knows he's got to be better, it's something we're working on, it's something he's got to learn from, and you know, we've got to take better care of the football. Okay. But when he says like it cost us a game, or it almost cost us a game, it's going to cost us a game, and if it doesn't stop, then the carries are going to decrease. Never needed that. It's amateur stuff, in my opinion. You never need to say that about a star player. Charlie Mayer tweets in, more athletes need to be called out publicly. He has 10 fumbles since last year, 2 times anyone else recently. Quit coddling these guys. Again, not coddling him. I don't think a star player ever needs to be called out publicly like that for making a physical mistake. Sarah Lawrence tweets in, nah, these same clowns, meaning me and Brad, would be crying and whining if Cook had another fumble and Brady didn't say anything. Sports media is the lamest. Not true at all. Not true at all. And I have no problem if Joe Brady said all that stuff to James Cook behind closed doors or in the locker room, but there is zero reason to say it to the media. If he would have had James Cook on the bench for that final possession in overtime, wouldn't have had a problem. But again, just no need to say that to the media. Sarah Lawrence responded, sure there is. Sends a message. It wasn't egregious. It was necessary. He didn't go too far with it. Thought he was firm and encouraging. Encouraging? Well, no, because then he walked the comments back earlier this afternoon and said, I'm paraphrasing, but he basically said, you know, we wouldn't take away carries from James. We know how great he is, and I don't want him running timid. And that to me is not like hearing blowback and saying like, oh no, I got to coddle this guy. No, it's like, I think he realized he went too far, took a step too far. 310-840-4910. Let's get to David, who's in Buffalo, next up on BetMGM tonight. David, what's going on?
3: Hey, how's it going today?
0: Good, man. How are you?
3: I'm hanging in there. So I just wanted to touch base about Greg Russo.
0: Okay.
3: I think he can really be the MVP for defense this year.
0: Well, I mean, he has been. I mean, he's fourth in the odds for Defensive Player of the Year. Not only could he be the MVP of the defense, he could be the Defensive Player of the Year.
3: I totally agree. I just think that...
0: All right.
3: Well, wait. I think that he's the only one that has actually flourished in the new defensive scheme, though.
0: Okay, now we're getting somewhere. Yes, that is true. The rest of the defense has struggled. Greg Russo has definitely been one of the lone bright spots so far. And I think that's because when you're asking Greg Russo to do something that is very natural of him, and that is playing outside on the edge and getting after the quarterback, forcing fumbles, wreaking havoc, also being a threat at the line of scrimmage, being able to jump up and bat balls down with the incredible athleticism that he has at 6'6", 265 pounds. He's versatile, but it's a position that's natural to him, right? Like, he's going out and doing nothing different than what he's done for his entire career, which has been a sack artist, which has been a game wrecker, and it's been a guy that can knock passes down at the line of scrimmage. Like, that's whatever you want to talk about scheme. Like, he would fit naturally into most schemes because he does exactly what you want an edge rusher slash outside, you know, what you call him, outside linebacker, you call him a defensive end, an edge rusher. He does exactly what an edge rusher is supposed to do. But the thing with Buffalo is, okay, they went from, and I appreciate the call, David, they went from Sean McDermott playing a very stringent cover two defense in years past, where they were always, almost always in the top five in fewest passing yards allowed per game. They kept everything in front. They were disciplined. It was a disciplined zone that Sean McDermott played. They rarely played man. They played a lot of zone. They've continued to play a lot of zone with Jim Leonard, but they've given up explosives. They've given up chunk plays. They're not as good tackling. Their tackling has dropped off. And the one thing is, you want to look at the raw numbers and say, well, hey, they've gotten better at stopping the run. Well, they actually haven't. They actually haven't. In terms of the EPA data, in terms of stopping the run, the Bills are nearly as bad as they've always been. They're 29th EPA per play against the run. And you can, because again, if you look at the raw numbers, there was the game against the Lions, they only gave up 65 rushing yards as a team. That's because the Lions abandoned the run in the second quarter and Jared Goff proceeded to throw for 400 because they played from behind the whole game. So Jim Leonard's big thing was, hey, we're going to stop the run. It's going to be this attack the ball, that, you know, the bit, form the line, ambush, tough nose defense. They haven't done it. They haven't done it outside of Greg Russo. They haven't really done it. So, yeah, I mean, the rest of the defense has struggled big time. And I don't know, again, scheme, you want to talk about personnel? That's on Brandon Bean. And I'm not saying that fixing this defense was going to be an overnight job for Jim Leonard, but my God, I mean, they've gotten worse. They've gotten worse. 310-840-4910. Let's get to Chuck, who's in Alabama, next up on BetMGM tonight. What's up, Chuck?
4: Hey, Pat, how are you doing, man?
0: I'm doing great, brother. Good to hear from you.
4: Good to hear from you. First of all, I'd like to thank you for giving a shout out to Mobile. Those people down there have been suffering from the hurricane, and thank you very much. I'm in Central Alabama, and we had minimal impact, but that meant a lot. So thank you.
0: Yeah, and you got it, man. No problem at all. And Mobile, Alabama, Pensacola, Florida, I'm not going to compare what happened here in Northeast and Philadelphia where I live to anywhere else in the South that got affected. But I mean, it was torrential downpour for like the entire day on Sunday. That was the tail end of Isaias. So I say that to say that, yes, I know there are cities that were severely impacted. Hundreds of thousands lost power. Lives are at risk. So, again, I want to make sure that at Mobile, Pensacola, the cities that were impacted the worst, feel our love and feel our support because we're with you guys for sure. Even the days after, I know it's still going to be rough for weeks and weeks.
4: It is. And I thank you. We vacationed down there quite a bit. People across the country, if you've never been to the Gulf Coast with the white sands, it's the most beautiful beaches I've ever seen. I've been around the world. And there's no place I'd rather be. But thank you. Thank you.
0: Yes, sir. What do you want to talk about football-wise?
4: I want to talk about Brady, and I could not agree with you more. He should not have called out Cook, who happens to be on two of my fantasy teams. But you don't do that through the media. You call his ass in the locker room and talk to him about it and work on it in practice. Right, Pat?
0: Yep.
4: I mean, I've watched the entire Saban documentary, and to see the methodical teaching that he goes into, I think Brady needs to watch it. I mean,
0: I need to watch it because I heard it's fantastic.
4: Oh, my God. I'm in Alabama, okay? We don't have a pro football team. So I'm an Alabama fan. And by the way, the Denver Broncos problem is Bo Nix is from Auburn. And Auburn sucks. And in my opinion, I can't stand Bo Nix. He's a nickel and dimer, and they will never, ever win a Super Bowl with him. So,
0: wow, that's a hell of a take.
4: I'm telling you, they're not going to. Not with Bo Nix at quarterback. I've watched him because all we have here is college football. And I've watched him. I watched him in Oregon. Yeah, he completed 80-some-odd percent of his passes, which is an NCAA record. But did he ever win a national championship? No.
0: No.
4: And he's not going to win a damn Super Bowl. So,
0: yeah,
4: you know,
0: Chuck, I appreciate it. You got one other thing. Do you have a hump day Hail Mary for us?
4: Yes, I do. Saturday.
0: Let's hear it.
4: Take Missouri and the money line against Ole Miss. It's going to hit.
0: You know, Chuck, you're not the first person on this show tonight that has said that. Our college football insider, Joe DeLeon, said the exact same thing. So how about that? The Tigers, man. The freaking Tigers. And what Eli Drinkwitz is doing there, it is definitely special, man. They got themselves a hell of a team. And especially, I said, without Ahmad Hardy, do you still think they're going to run the football well? And Joe said they've been doing it all year. So, yeah, wouldn't shock me. And you saw the way Florida ran all over Ole Miss. That's their weakness. So that is definitely something to take an eye out for. Chuck, appreciate the call, man. Great stuff. And hope to hear from you soon. 310-840-4910. I am very late, so we have to get to a quick break. But we have callers on hold. We got folks in Louisiana that want to talk about who dat. They want to talk about them Saints. Man, they are limping right now going into this weekend against my New York football Giants. But we got Saints fans on hold. We got text messages to get to. Plenty more football talk and some college football conversation about Bob Chesney. Might be the best hire of the entire college football cycle. And there were some damn good ones. I'll explain why when we come back. I'm Pat Boyle. 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
1: All right, welcome on back. 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I'm Pat Boyle. Phone number to join the show, 310-840-4910. I got words to say about Bob Chesney and UCLA, but they're going to have to hold on because you guys are lighting up the phone line, so let's get back to your phone calls here. Mark in Louisiana has been waiting patiently, wants to get in on the Saints. Mark, what's going on? How you doing?
2: I'm doing all right, brother. How about you?
1: I'm doing great, man. What's going on? What's on your mind?
2: Well, Pat, I think we need you to come be our head coach with the Saints, man. It ain't looking good. Gail just came out and basically blasted everybody from the front office down. The fans were just dying for a winner. We ain't made the playoffs in 6 years. So I don't know what's going on, Pat. I need some words of encouragement from you.
1: Yeah, I mean, look, I don't know how many I can give you. I don't know how many I can give you, Mark. I appreciate that you want me to throw my hat into the ring to be the next head coach of the New Orleans Saints. And feels like the honeymoon with Kellen Moore has kind of ended pretty quickly here. So first off, let me just – I saw something about Gail Benson. I didn't realize her comments were this bad. This scathing. So, yeah, she spoke yesterday and said she, quote, will not accept this level of performance as our standard. Said she is, quote, committed to making the decisions necessary to improving this team, end quote. Man. So that is definitely a shot at Kellen Moore and everybody else on that coaching staff. And Kellen Moore responded and said, quote, it's where we're at. We're 1-4, missed a few opportunities right there. We all want the same thing. We're all shooting for that. We've all got the same objectives, and we just got to get better moving forward. Wow. Mark, I appreciate you making the call, man. Look, I'll say this. I think Tyler Shuck is a decent quarterback. I think he is. And I think he got some real talent on that offense. I think he got some real weapons. And Chris Olave, who you know is a proven number one receiver at this point. Devon Vele, who continues to make more and more of a name for himself every week. That trade, they got him for a seventh rounder, right, 2 years ago? I mean, he was a seventh rounder. They got him for peanuts a couple of years ago from the Denver Broncos. He's turned into a bona fide number two receiver. Juwan Johnson had a great start to the year. I mean, the run game is a big problem. And Travis Etienne going on injured reserve, it feels like that was way bigger of an absence that we would have thought. I know Shuck's got to clean up the turnovers. I think Kellen Moore, from what it looks like to me, I haven't heard a lot of dialogue going on between them. I haven't heard how they've been talking about him needing to turn over the football less. But it looks like Kellen Moore has almost instructed him, like, hey, man, just go out and rip that thing. And I don't care if you turn it over. Because I want you to be confident that you can make those throws late in games. And so I believe in the upside of Tyler Shuck. I think Kellen Moore has been a great play caller everywhere he's gone. I feel like this Saints offense can still win them some games this year. I still think they could get to 7 wins. I know that's not great. I know that doesn't get you in the playoffs. But I still think this offense has some real good upside to it. The defense is a whole other issue. Brandon Staley being employed as your defense coordinator, I didn't think it was ever going to work. I mean, and they've been brutal. They can't stop the run. They can't get after the quarterback. They can't turn the football over. I mean, I know you got the scoop and score for a touchdown last week against Minnesota, and your offense scored 6 points. Not great. So for a change, it was actually the opposite. The defense played well. The offense stunk up the joint. The defense scored more points than the offense. They're not playing complimentary football. And you look at their schedule, there's been a lot of winnable games. You know, and especially you beat the Ravens in week 2 and you have so much promise, and then you lose to the Raiders because of second half turnovers. You get blasted by the Falcons and you lose to the Vikings because of an anemic fourth quarter. That being said, a lot of winnable games coming up. Now, as a Giants fan, I hope you guys lose again on Sunday. Of course, that's a winnable game though. Playing the Steelers over in France, right? I mean, it would only make sense for the Saints to play in France. I mean, come on, you got to have the Saints playing in France. Shout out New Orleans, by the way. My girlfriend's there right now for a work trip. She says she loves it. She says it's absolutely gorgeous. Shout out Nola. They're playing in Saint-Denis in France against the Steelers. Winnable game. Bye week.

0: week 8. Feels like maybe it comes at a right time. It's pretty early. And then the Browns and the Panthers coming off the bye week. You win 3 out of 4, you're right back on track. You're at 4-5, the season feels like it's turned around, and you have a chance to make a push. You only win 2, you're at 3-6. You're really going to have to get hot like you did last year at the end of the season. You only win 1, it's over. And then, yeah, Gale Benson might be making some swift changes. Kellen Moore might be 2-done. I mean, I tell you what, I don't see how Brandon Staley comes back for 2027 no matter what happens. But, yeah, I mean, the only encouragement I can kind of give you is that I think you got some great young talent on offense. I believe in the upside of Tyler Shuck, but the defense stinks, man, and I just don't see how that's going to improve. 310-840-4910. Let's get to Tammy in New York next up on BetMGM tonight. What's up, Tammy?
1: I am very angry. Being and Brady, they should have never been put up there. He had no right going on.
0: Wait, Tammy, hold on. Tammy, time out. Let me see. Can you? I don't know if you have me on speakerphone or if you got the radio on, but I'm having trouble hearing you. So if you're on just regular cell phone, make sure you're not on speakerphone and make sure the radio's turned down. Or just see if you maybe can get to a better connection. But go ahead. Try again. What were you saying?
1: I think that Brady should have never been put in that place. He should have never said a thing about Cook on the radio, on any kind of media. That should have been kept in-house. And that is exactly why we didn't want him there anyway. He's horrible. I want to smile, and then he wants to get on media and say these things. We believe in Cook. Now, I hope all media and us mafia come out at the next home game, and we boo him all the way until he can't stand it anymore. Because I'm very angry.
0: Yeah, I can tell. Tammy, appreciate it. There you go. I appreciate the phone call. I've been waiting all night for somebody to stand up for James Cook. Now, again, the fumbling's an issue. And it's got to improve. Like, that has to be said. And I agree. But, yes, I think there's something to be said about defending a player that was the rushing king in the NFL last year that deserved every bit of that contract that he got given in the offseason and has been nothing but a primetime performer and has been behind Josh Allen, the second-best player on the offense. I mean, offensive line is great, but, I mean, come on. Dalton Kincaid had a great first 2 weeks. He's been invisible the last 3 weeks. He's been up and down. He was hurt last year. James Cook has been a staple. And so I appreciate Tammy sticking up for James Cook. I'm sure there's a big pocket of Bills fans that feel the same way. Again, that would be very telling at 4-1 if Bills fans were to boo Joe Brady next home game. They have to wait a while. Bills aren't home again until November 1 because they got the bye week after this game on Sunday when they're in Las Vegas. You know Bills fans will be in Vegas, though, so it'll be interesting to hear if we hear any boos for Joe Brady this week. Appreciate the call, Tammy. 310-840-4910. All right, we have to take a break. We got one segment left. We got two callers on hold. If you want to squeeze in a text message, 310-840-4910. We got texts to get to as well. I'll try to squeeze in some words on Bob Chesney and a hell of a job he's doing this year at UCLA, but if not, we'll save it for tomorrow, and we'll get you one final scoreboard update. It's looking like the Dodgers are staring at a sweep. Oh, baby. 310-840-4910. I'm Pat Boyle. 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
1: Welcome on back, BetMGM Tonight, Westwood One Sports. I'm Pat Boyle. I want to get as many of your phone calls in here as we possibly can. 310-840-4910. But really quickly, let's get you one final update because it's going to be our lead tomorrow. I know that my guy Linnell Willingham is going to talk about it. The LA Dodgers are staring down the barrel of being 3-0 down in the NLCS. Brewers lead it 5-2 right now. Bottom of the eighth, two outs. Man on first, though. Shohei Ohtani just got his first hit of the game. He's reached base three times, hit by a pitch, a walk, and a single. But right now, it is now or never. Will Smith at the plate. He had the big hit a couple innings ago that gave the Dodgers the lead 2-1. And then right after that, the Brewers just pounded him right back with a two-run bomb from Jake Bowers, a Garrett Mitchell solo homer, and then they scored on a wild pitch. So Dodgers four outs away from being 3-0 down in the NLCS. My goodness. 310-840-4910. Let's get to Frank, who's in Buffalo, next up on BetMGM Tonight. Frank, what's up?
2: Pat, Brady's not wrong. Cook's been putting the ball on the turf for 2 years. He took him to task. More coaches should take this approach.
1: All right, Frank, hey, I appreciate the call. I want to get as many phone callers in here as we can, but I mean, I disagree. You can take a player to task behind closed doors, on the sideline. You know, you could bench him. If James Cook was not out on the field for that final possession in overtime, I've said this a couple times, I would not have a problem with it. You lead with your actions. You don't need to lead with fake tough guy threats to the media. You know, if it doesn't stop, carries are going to decrease. Come on. That's not leadership. That's not what leadership looks like. If you wanted to make a tough decision to take carries away during the game, during next game without having said anything, but saying something behind closed doors in the locker room to James Cook, letting him know where the media doesn't hear it, that this is unacceptable. I have no problem with it. I have no problem holding players accountable. But there's a difference between that and the fake threat, the fake tough guy threat that he put out yesterday. He doesn't need to take him to task. He's a star player. You don't throw star players publicly under the bus like that. You just don't do it. I think it was a rookie mistake, and it lacked leadership. That's not what real leadership looks like. 310-840-4910. Steve is in New Jersey next up at MGM Tonight. Steve-O, what's up? Did Steve drop?
3: Yep.
1: I think Steve dropped. All right, he dropped. All right, let's get to Chance and Bama, our final phone caller of the night. Chance, what's up, my man? How you doing?
4: Man, I'm doing great. Appreciate you taking the call. So I agree with you. He shouldn't
1: Chance,
4: have
1: hey,
4: done
1: tough
4: it.
1: Saturday for Alabama, man. They got hosed. They got hosed.
4: Yeah, why'd you have to remind me I was having a good day? But I think the future's bright,
1: right,
4: and we'll
1: talk,
4: see Georgia again. Okay, anyways,
1: I
4: Joe Brady shouldn't have done it in public. But, I mean, I think it's obvious that he's going to bench Cook if he keeps doing it. It is a miracle he won that Rams game because he put the ball on the ground for a second time. He has more turnovers than any other running back in the league. By six extra fumbles. He is a damn good running back, but if he can't protect the ball at this rate, I mean, I don't care how good he is. I don't care if he's Barry Sanders. He's got to hit the bench. Brady shouldn't have done it in public, but he's making the right call and sitting him if this continues.

0: I mean, I think I appreciate the call, Chance. I just want to correct one thing. You know, you mentioned he's got 10 fumbles. Now, he's only lost 5 fumbles in the last 2 years. And I'm not saying that that's not a concerning number. It is. But I feel like a lot of people, oh, he's lost 10. No, no, he's fumbled 10 times since the start of last year. He's lost 5 of those fumbles. So he has directly turned it over 5 times. Again, it's not great. The fumbling is an issue. But, look, honestly, I'm not saying this out of spite, but I would love to see Ty Johnson and Ray Davis getting 100% of the touches and James Cook getting completely benched. I want to see how that works out for the Bills offense, because I think it would be a disaster. I think you guys will realize real quick just how great he is. And yes, the fumbling needs to stop, but he's the 5th or 6th best running back in football. I want to rip through a couple of texts real quick. 408 number, bartender, interesting bartender in Vegas, texts in, wow, Pat, you didn't post that chicken and sweet potato lunch to your Instagram story? I think that's kind of a shot, because I usually do that, but that's funny. I'll take that one stride. Thank you, interesting bartender in Vegas. 815 number, texts in, Cavatelli, Tinley Park, ILFTP, that is all. Not sure what that means. And then we got Big S from Buffalo. I'm sorry, Big S. I'll read your text tomorrow, but we're out of time. Appreciate everybody working on the show. Monty, Combs, Lee, Brad, Chloe, Max, Zach. I'm Pat Boyle. We'll see you tomorrow, 6 p.m. Eastern. A big Thursday on
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0: 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Here's Linnell Willingham.
1: What up? What's happening? Welcome in a Wednesday night edition of What's With One Sports Tonight. With the youngest in charge, Linnell Willingham, kicking it with you as I get you up to 3 a.m. Eastern time. Keeping you up to speed with everything that's going on in game number 3 of the NLCS. Brewers and Dodgers from La La Land. I said it to the fellas, Denton, Oliver, as we were getting ready to start the show. This is the most fun I've had watching a postseason game. And I know there's some baseball purists out there that are going to be like, psh, what the hell do you mean? There have been so many much more better baseball games than this, Linnell. What are you talking about? I think what this game has been, and really the first 3 games of this series, right? Tonight in particular, the back and forth, and we saw this in game number 2 as well, the back and forth affair between Milwaukee, between the Dodgers, to Milwaukee's credit, barring something crazy happening, feels like we're going to have Milwaukee take a 3-game-to-none series lead. I hope when that happens, we stop talking about the Milwaukee Brewers as some sort of Cinderella story. Let's stop talking about Milwaukee as some sort of Cinderella story, because if I'm keeping it 8 more than 92, it's a total disrespect to the talent that they have. This is a good-ass baseball team. I don't want to hear anything about Uh-oh. And there we go. Boy, oh boy. Another run just scored for Milwaukee. They've now got their biggest lead of the entire postseason, up 6-2, top 9 with 2 outs left. Wow. I got to catch the replay to see exactly what happened here. Ortiz at the plate, and man, just gets by him. Just gets by him in the gap between second and third. Good gracious. I mean, this has been the story, though, for Milwaukee in this series. Whenever they have needed a hit in the worst way possible, they have gotten it. That's why I keep talking about them as like, this isn't some Cinderella story. I don't want that to be misconstrued when it comes to this group, but man, there are so many different things and so many different decisions to chew on in terms of what's happened here tonight in this baseball game. And right now it feels like it's not going to go in the favor of the LA Dodgers. We'll see what happens here. As Milwaukee just scored another run. But man, the story of tonight, and I think the difference in tonight's game, is going to be the starting pitching decision made by each respective manager. I think the difference in tonight's game is going to be the starting pitching decision made by each manager, right? There was an opportunity for Milwaukee. If you've been paying attention to this thing from the get-go here, there was an opportunity to allow Robert Gasser to go longer than just 5 innings. He had his stuff going with the sinker. Whenever it wasn't, you know, too high up in the zone, I mean, he was balling. Unhittable, virtually, it felt like, you know, through the first 5 innings of this baseball game. And then the Brewers made the decision after 5 innings to pull him. And if they were to end up, you know, going on to lose this series, to lose this game, you could point to that decision, because what you got from your bullpen right off the rip, from your Ibby, was awful. Comes in and gets absolutely lit up. Walks 2 batters. And then obviously Will Smith comes through and plays hero ball with his double off the wall. But, man, that decision –

that decision from Pat Murphy could have cost this group here tonight. And I think everyone who's watched going into tonight should have felt like, hey, this is a must win here for Milwaukee. Got to win this one tonight if you're Milwaukee. Because you got to prove that you can win in L.A. 1-2 in Milwaukee, can you win in L.A.? And I think if they didn't get this one tonight, all the momentum starts to slowly but surely shift back in the favor of the L.A. Dodgers. And look, no matter how this thing ultimately finishes, there are going to be a couple of takeaways here. If you're L.A., that you feel really damn good about, that you're able to hang your hat on, your bats were able to come back alive here tonight after being just ice cold, not just in this series, but throughout the entirety of this postseason. So that's something that you can hang your hat on. The performance of Blake Snell damn sure was supposed to be something that you can hang your hat on. It's all a part of what has been honestly just a ridiculous game through here. The NLCS, Brewers, Dodgers, from Los Angeles, so many emotional highs and lows, you know, throughout this game. And now it all comes down to, you know, Tyler McGill from Milwaukee, all-star closer, wrapping things up here the way it should be, right, if you're a fan of the Milwaukee Brewers. But, man, I think as we watch the final at-bats here from the L.A. Dodgers, I think – to me, the difference in this game, and I know it's not fair, the difference in this game is the decision by Dave Roberts to leave the decision by Dave Roberts to leave Blake Snell in the game. I think that's ultimately going to be the story if LA is not able to come up with some sort of miracle here in the bottom of the ninth. It's going to be the decision of Dave Roberts not to pull Blake Snell. And look, if I'm being honest, this is what's crazy about it. I understand the decision. Blake Snell, before he gave up back-to-back homers, guys, had retired 14 straight batters and was dealing throughout the course of this game. They went to, you know, Dave Roberts after one inning or in between innings, and Dave Roberts gave a hell of a quote talking about he's got that look in his eye. And I think when you're talking about a starting pitcher, right, when you're talking about a starting pitcher, in a moment like this where it's really do or die, that's what you got to have happen. You got to have your big dogs come up big. You have to. And To have this on the heels of Yamamoto's performance, if you're LA, you got to be breathing a sigh of relief to say, whew, we got a good outing from our dog. But ultimately, he costs you at the end of the day. I mean, this is just the best way that I could describe it, man. The emotional ups and downs of this one, man. It's been an absolute roller coaster. And the credit goes to both of these teams. We know how talented LA is. But, man, just watching it, the response throughout the first three games of this series, every time LA has gotten some sort of momentum and has had some sort of offensive flurry, Milwaukee, like clockwork, guys, has responded. Happened tonight after the double off the wall from Will Smith. What happens? Very next time that Milwaukee's at bat, they launch back-to-back homers. Like, their response, their resilience, just not blinking throughout the course of this series, throughout the course of this game, throughout the course of this damn postseason, man. It's what postseason baseball is all about. It's what October is all about, man. It's been an absolute treat to watch this here tonight as Tyler McGill tries to wrap things up here for Milwaukee. I mean, could you imagine the pressure? And as I'm getting ready for the show tonight and putting the rundown together, I'm thinking about the pressure that's on the LA Dodgers here. And when you think about the way that their bats have struggled here throughout the course of this postseason, do you begin to start pressing? And I'm sure if you ask any of the players in the clubhouse, they're not going to admit

0: to pressing. But damn, man, it's really, really hard not to in this situation, man. They've got expectations that are out of this world for good reason. For good reason. We don't know how the rest of this series is going to go, as it looks like they're about to fall down 3-0. We don't know how the rest of the series is going to go. But, man, for them to go out like this, basically because they can't register enough offense, if you would have told me back in the winter that that would be what plagued the LA Dodgers in the postseason, I would have told you were a damn madman. If you would have told me that that their bats were going to be their shortcoming here in this postseason, I would have told you were a damn fool. And that's been the reality here throughout this 2026 postseason, man. Not being able to come up big at the plate when they need to. And you could say the exact opposite about the Milwaukee Brewers, who just continue to show America they're a lot more than just some feel-good story. They're a lot more, you know, than just some feel-good story. They got starting pitching. We're going to talk about D.L. Hall in a minute, coming in, retiring 7 straight batters off the pine after your ribby gets lit up. Like, that's what it's about. That's what the Major League Baseball postseason is about. Guys playing hero ball. Guys coming up huge, creating moments for them in their respective franchise, man. But, America, I hope you're seeing it. Milwaukee far more than some sort of Cinderella feel-good story. They're now one win away from going to the World Series.
1: Do you feel like the Dodgers have started to attempt a little bit of hero ball? And that's kind of one of the reasons why it's just not working.
0: Where everybody's at the plate.
1: Everybody's trying to go up there and be the one that has the big swing. And it just results in a whole lot of nothing.
0: Yeah. I mean, but I can't blame them, though, Denton. Like, I understand, and I think that's totally going to be the case, but you can't blame them because of the expectations that are on this group, man. Look at all the money invested in this club for them to struggle at the plate the way that they have. And Shohei Ohtani stayed in the lineup tonight. I know that was something that, you know, you all probably talked about extensively last night. Keeping him in the lineup, to me, was the right decision. I think you go down with your horses. I said it the other night after game 2. Like, that just, to me, was the right decision to make. He was able to register a hit tonight. He got hit by a pitch. By the way, Denton and Oliver, y'all my baseball appearance here on the program. Tell me if I'm tripping with this. When Shohei gets hit in the hamstring, I'm thinking, uh-oh. I know it's not in his character. It's not who he is. Charge the mound. Your group needs a spark. You can't get anything going right now. You're a lifeless group. I know that's not who Shohei is. But like,
1: wouldn't that have been a good reason? If you, like, if you wanted the spark, shouldn't you have benched him?
0: Would that have, like, provided a spark? Or, I mean,
1: That was my thought process yesterday. Because benching him doesn't mean keep him out for the entirety of game 3.
0: Right.
1: But don't have him start and then have him be an injection of life.
0: Pinch hit him at a certain point.
1: Sixth inning, seventh inning, whatever. And then maybe it just gets the bats going. I mean, we thought the Will Smith hit was going to be something that really turned the tide for the Dodgers. And then it just, they couldn't get anything other than that. Still came away with some hits, but there was nothing with runners in scoring position. They didn't get any more runs. I don't know how, at this point, I don't know how you can inject life into it. I mean, I don't know if there's...
0: They're dead, yeah.
1: I mean, Oliver's the one in L.A. If there's like... I mean, I know there are some special meditation places out there. And I don't know that that's MLB-friendly special meditation places out there. But they need to do something. Because, I mean, think of the story, Linnell. Like, how would America react if the Dodgers, who are this big, bad, evil villain, and everybody hates, they're ruining baseball, this, that, and the third, what if they're the ultimate underdog and they overcome an 0-3 deficit?
0: And that's where the conversation's going to move as we roll throughout this opening hour of the show. Because, look, we're going to take calls, 310-840-4910. Just went final. The Milwaukee Brewers now up 3-0 over the L.A. Dodgers, 6-2 win for Milwaukee. And look, Denton kind of just hinted at it. Is this series over? 310-840-4910. 49-10. Denton, if you could help me out and grab the numbers of teams that have been down 3-0 in the NLCS and the ALCS. One time ever it's happened, Oliver just got in my ear and said. So they're going to be facing insurmountable odds. Like, but if there's a team that can do it, it's the LA Dodgers. If there's a team, it's only happened once in the history of Major League Baseball. Only happened once. But if there's a team that can come back from down 0-3, I think it's the LA Dodgers, man. They're simply too talented to be counted out until the other team gets the four victories. Bottom line, they're simply too talented. Now, if you're a Dodger fan, the one thing I think you could take away from tonight and feel real good about, the bat started to come alive a little bit. You got Will Smith out of his slump, who I believe was 1-25 this postseason, man. And when I hear these numbers being read out, as somebody that's not a baseball purist, my mind is blown. I'm like, damn, 1-25 in the postseason? But then to come up with the hit that he came up with was absolutely huge for Will Smith. Then you mentioned, you know, them not being able to get anything else going after the Will Smith double off the wall. 100% true. But I just look at the response from Milwaukee, man. On the road, crowds now into it after that big play. And then for them to come up and get back-to-back homers off of Blake Snell, who had retired 14 straight batters before then, like, that's the turning point in this baseball game, without a shadow of a doubt.
1: Selfishly, it made me very angry. I mean, selfishly, our plan, we come up with a plan. This is all by design. We're not just flying by the seat of our pants here. I was typing in some numbers into our rundown about, oh my God, look how good Blake Snell has been. He was past three starts in the postseason, had been, we would say, average, maybe a little bit below average, certainly for the standard that he has. I mean, he was getting knocked around last year in the World Series by Toronto, got pushed around a touch by Atlanta in the NLDS. He's playing great, man. He had 9 strikeouts in 6 innings.
0: Hooping.
1: And then, bing, bang, boom, done. Yeah.
0: Life comes at you fast in the Major League Baseball postseason. 310-840-4910 is the number. The Dodgers down 3-0 to the Milwaukee Brewers after Milwaukee's 6-2 win tonight in Los Angeles. Blake Snell doing everything he could to keep the LA Dodgers in this one. Lasting 6 innings. He gave up the 2 homers, obviously, in the 6th. But before that, man, retiring 14 straight batters, 9 strikeouts in this game, man. And look, I know he's a vet. He's been around the block before. But Denton just listed his numbers from last postseason. Very easy to get your confidence shaken as a starting pitcher. Very easy when you've got this sort of pressure on you, the way that Blake Snell did, to kind of save things for this Dodger rotation. Very easy for you to come up small. And for the most part, he didn't. I don't even know if you're a Dodger fan. Like, can you blame him? Can you blame him for what happened tonight? I was about to say if they didn't give up the 2 homers. Get him some damn icy hot. Brother's back's got to be hurting from carrying this group all night long the way that he did, man. All night long. And we're going to talk about it all as we roll throughout the show. LA struggles with runners in scoring position. Just doesn't make a whole lot of sense. But as Denton kind of alluded to, when you're in this situation, if they were pressing down 2-0, what type of pressing do you think you're going to see coming up in game number 4, down 3-0? If you think they're pressing at the plate now, woof, it's going to get unchy. 310-840-4910, the number. Here on Westwood One Sports Tonight, just getting rolling, man, as we continue to break down everything that happened in Game 3 of the NLCS, the Milwaukee Brewers taking a commanding 3-0 series lead. How did it happen? We'll continue to keep you up to speed with that as we roll throughout this opening hour of the program. This is Westwood One Sports Tonight.
2: Can Seattle steady the ship after losing 2 of 3? Will Sean Payton get Bo Nix back to tossing touchdowns? Seahawks, Broncos, Thursday Night Football from Mile High. Westwood One Sports.
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0: 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Here's Linnell Willingham.
1: What up? Youngest in charge, Linnell Willingham, rocking out with you as I get you up to 3 a.m. Eastern time. Here on Westwood One Sports Tonight, recapping a wild game number 3 of the NLCS that sees the Brewers take a commanding 3-0 series lead over the L.A. Dodgers. They were 6-2 winners tonight. And based off of history and the landscape of Major League Baseball, the fact that the Dodgers are down 3-0, they might as well be dead and stinking. We'll take your calls on whether or not you think this series is over, your reaction to what you saw tonight, 310-840-4910. I mean, one thing that I've learned here over the past couple of weeks, and it's only going to get crazier, I feel like, as the postseason progresses. One thing that I've learned is how to appreciate the magic of October. How to appreciate, really, the storylines and the star power of October. And, man, underdogs coming to the forefront. Underdogs coming up big. Guys that you never heard of turning into household names. That's what the Major League Baseball postseason is all about. And, damn it, that's what pro sports is all about. It's why we're addicted to it the way that we are, right? It's what the postseason in Major League Baseball is, what pro sports is all about. We got another example of it tonight. The pride of Newport Beach, California, doing it in L.A. Jake Bowers had been with four different teams before signing with Milwaukee's minor league team. And when he signed with their minor league team, I feel you, brother, trying to get it out the mud. He only did it for health benefits. Brother was trying to get some insurance. I ain't mad at him. Use your skill and let it work for you, right? It's what we all do. Jake Bowers tonight, we're going to start calling him the American Dream. Jake Bowers coming up with a huge homer to put Milwaukee back in front in the top of the seventh. Here's his two-run shot.
2: At the plate. There he goes again. A high drive to deep right field. Jake Bowers this time punches it with a home run. The Marathon Man at it again, and this time ends it with the biggest.
1: You heard Joe Davis call him the Marathon Man. Because he's been around the block before, baby. Brother's been tested before, man. I could go get a beer with a cat like Jake Bowers, man. Somebody that's got it out in the mud. Someone that knows what it's like to have your back against the wall. Think about it, man. If you're Jake Bowers, throughout the course of his life, little league, travel ball, high school, college, and then in the pros, man, he's always been him. He's always been that guy. And then to go through that stretch during his pro career where he gets cut from four different teams and then ultimately decides, damn, do I hang it up or do I give it another shot to get some health benefits? I'm telling you, I can only imagine being in his shoes, thinking about it from this perspective, like, okay, think about it. He gets cut from the fourth team. At that point, right, America? Just like our confidence would be. His confidence was probably in the toilet. In the toilet. Four different teams telling you that, A, the thing that you've made a living on, your identity in this world, you're not good at it anymore, son. You know how humbling that's got to be? And for him to not let the opinions of those scouts and executives break his ass, for him to not let those end him, for him to let that roll off of the back of his shoulder, Jake Bowers is a straight-up gangster. You know what? Damn the American Dream. We're going to call him the American Gangster, Jake Bowers, man. That's what it's about, America. That's big-time stuff. That's having moxie, and that's having that never-say-die mentality. He's like the Jeff Hardy of Major League Baseball. Love it. Love it. And his story, right? If you're a manager that's worth a damn, if you're a motivator that's worth a damn, his story in any sort of success that he has, America, it's good enough to galvanize an entire

entire clubhouse. It's good enough to galvanize an entire locker room. So if Milwaukee's looking for that extra oomph, right, to complete the sweep coming up in game four, right, if they're looking for that extra oomph,

Salute to Jake Bowers. 310-840-4910 is how you reach us here on Westwood One Sports Tonight. Just getting rolling. Game number three of the NLCS, an absolute treat, a back-and-forth affair, similar to game number two, similar result as well. The Milwaukee Brewers coming out on top. It looked like we were going to watch Dodgers star Blake Snell have a vintage postseason performance and save the day. At a point in this game, Blake Snell had retired 14 straight batters, and then he gives up back-to-back homers. The turn of events and the emotional swing that happened after Snell got tagged on consecutive at-bats, I mean, it's what changed this game. It's the difference in this game, as far as I'm concerned. Especially when you think about just how savage, just how in his bag Blake Snell was prior to the two back-to-back homers being given up, man. A man possessed. Had that look in his eyes, man. Dominating with the fastball. Doing him. And really putting the Dodgers on his back when you think about the offensive struggles and the struggles that they had at the plate. Really putting the Dodgers on his back in real time, baby. But it ultimately was not enough as they end up falling by a score of 6-2 to the Milwaukee Brewers. We talked about Bowers. Can we talk about DL Hall as well? Good gracious. Coming in real quick after Uribe gets tagged and walks. I don't want to say tag, but really just has no command, loses focus. Walks three consecutive batters. Then my man comes in, DL Hall comes in, retires seven straight. Like, that's what it's about, man. And I'll be honest with you. I don't ever pretend to sit up here and be baseball Nostradamus. Had no clue who DL Hall was. I know who he is now. That's a brother that's all blood and guts. That's somebody that's all gas, no brakes. Because imagine that spot. Imagine that spot that he's in, watching Uribe fall victim to the system, as I'll say. And when I talk about the system, I talk about the environment of Dodger Stadium tonight. Got him choked up. Command was all over the place. But then DL Hall comes in and saves the day. To be stone cold in that situation, after watching your brother absolutely lose himself, that's what it's about, America. You can tweet at me. Same handle on each and every platform. Nell_BTP. DL Hall tonight, a BTP. Big time player coming up huge for the LA Dodgers. So much to chew on when it comes to this game. I was on Shohei watch, as the rest of the country was as well, seeing how he was going to perform in this game. There was a lot of conversation about whether or not, you know, Dave Roberts should take him out of the lineup with him dealing with the injuries that he's dealing with. Ends up being the right decision as he got you a big-time hit when you needed one. Got walked on two different occasions, got hit with a pitch, then got walked. So mixed bag result, okay night for Shohei. Definitely the right decision, though, I feel like, to stick with him. Or, based on what Denton said, and I kind of hear his side of it as well, maybe it wasn't the right decision. Maybe you didn't get a spark that you should have gotten at the plate because you decided to stick with Shohei. My rule of thumb, no matter what sport it is, I'm going down with my horses. I'm going down with the Bammers that got me there. And Shohei Ohtani, 90%, 100%, 85%, one of the greatest of all time. 310-840-4910, the number here on Westwood One Sports Tonight. Your reaction to the Brewers' big 6-2 win over the LA Dodgers. They're now up 3-0 in this series. Only one other time in the history of the NLCS and the ALCS have we seen a team come back from down 3-0. Will the Dodgers be the second team to do it? 310-840-4910 is the number. Appreciate you being here, however you choose to do so. SiriusXM Channel 260, the Westwood One Sports app. You can hit us up in the YouTube chat as well.

0: Just search Westwood One Sports Tonight. Mr. Positive. I got Greg in Michigan batting lead off here tonight on Westwood One Sports Tonight. Greg, what you got for us?
1: LW, boom, shakalaka. Hey, you're spot on about October being magical. And I got to tell you, Denton, real quick, bing, boom, bomb, or whatever you said is fantastic. I had it memorized, but I just can't
0: remember it. It's nothing like boom, shakalaka, huh?
1: Well, it was nice. The series is over with. Murphy is a great coach. Dave Roberts is a legend. You've got your number one player injured. They're not coming back from this. They might win a game with Tarik Skubal, but it'll be very, very tough. But I got to ask you, and maybe the listeners, will this change the dynamics of the lockout going forward if Milwaukee wins this convincingly? And what does it say about, paying players, maximizing and optimizing? Yeah. I mean, what do you think? I mean, will this change, or will baseball be played because the Brewers are going forward?
0: I think it's a fascinating conversation. I think it's a fascinating conversation. I appreciate you as always, Greg. Yeah, look, to think that this postseason is going to have no bearing on the lockout, you would be a damn fool, man. Just look at Tampa Bay, 25th in payroll. You look at Cleveland, dead last in terms of payroll. You look at the Brewers, not very high in terms of payroll. So, 19th in terms of payroll. So, yeah, I think for sure it's going to have some sort of bearing on the negotiations and the discussions coming up this winter, but we got to get there first. 310-840-4910 is the number here on Westwood One Sports Tonight. Can we just ask a straight-up real question? And I'm a Dodger fan here, guys. Understand that. Are they going to get swept, America? Are the Los Angeles Dodgers going to get swept? Should we be bringing the brooms out for the Dodgers? 310-840-4910 is the number. There's no chance in hell they get swept. I believe this group is too talented. I believe the personalities in that clubhouse are too strong. Too much mental toughness, too much aura, too much kahunas to go out like that. To get swept? I don't see it happening. You can't count this group out until Milwaukee's got four W's. That's just the bottom line of it. But history says they're cooked. History says they're dead and stinking. History says that's all she wrote. What are the bats of the Dodgers going to do? One, there's a big time decision to make here in terms of who's going to be the starter for game number four. Oliver Popular, this is where I kind of, defer to you. In terms of who gets the ball for game four, where do they go, or do we just get a bullpen game?
2: Well, it's probably going to be Tyler Glass now because he's slotted to start. I mean, at this point, I don't think Tarik Skubal coming in is out of the picture. I don't think anything's out of the picture, but yeah, it'll be Tyler Glass now starting.
0: It's going to be fascinating, man. 310-840-4910 is how you reach us here on Westwood One Sports Tonight. The Milwaukee Brewers with a stranglehold on the NLCS after their 6-2 win over the Dodgers tonight, taking a commanding 3-0 series lead. Are the Dodgers going to get swept? Should we be bringing the brooms out? Your calls on that next here on Westwood One Sports Tonight.
3: 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Coaching seats are warming up, and three teams remain unbeaten. Each week writes a new chapter, new twists, new turns. So what will week six bring? Your home for the NFL. 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

0: Dodger fans out there whose fate is pretty much inevitable at this point. Milwaukee winning game three of the NLCS 6-2, putting the Dodgers in a 3-0 hole, a hole that's been insurmountable for the majority of history when it comes to the Major League Baseball postseason. We will see if the Dodgers are able to get out of this hole. That's what we're asking you at 310-840-4910. Will the Dodgers get swept in this series by the Milwaukee Brewers? I don't think they'll get swept. I also am not convinced that they're going to lose either. Now, some people may say, you're totally disrespecting the hell out of Milwaukee. It may come off that way. It's not what I'm trying to do. It's out of respect for the LA Dodgers, man. I can't count them out until the pulse, until they've totally flatlined. Until they flatline, until Milwaukee captures that fourth win, I think the Dodgers are alive and have a pulse, man. When you've got as much money invested into a lineup the way that they do, yeah, they've been as cool as the other side of the pillow throughout this postseason. But, man, look at tonight. Will Smith was 1-25 before his double off the wall. All it takes is for them to get hot at the plate. And based off of what we saw tonight, is this something that could carry over to game number four? Because they were decent at the plate tonight. They were able to get on base. Their problem is they can't capitalize. Their problem is they book the fine honey at the bar. They get her number. They get her Instagram. They get her home. And then they fall asleep. And they wake up and she leaves them a note saying, it was nice meeting you. That's been the LA Dodgers this postseason when it comes to leaving runners in scoring position absolutely stranded. 310-840-4910 is the number here on Westwood One Sports Night. Are the Dodgers going to get swept, America? Mike is in Chicago wanting to check in. Mike, what up, baby?
1: Over with. I believe they're going to get swept, and I can take it a step further. The Brewers can win the World Series because they can beat the Rays Guardians. And I don't know where you got Cinderella from, because they won 103 games. I mean, that's not a Cinderella team.
0: And
1: the Dodgers would be down 3-0?
0: Of course not.
1: So then why don't you think they're going to get swept?
0: Because I believe in them. It's the fan in me. I believe in them. I think there's too much talent there for them to go out sad the way that they have to this point. I think that they've got pride. I think that there's going to be a sense of urgency that hopefully doesn't turn into them pressing at the plate. But I definitely think, yeah, of course your backs are against the wall when you're down 2-0. But, man, losing one at home could be the wake-up call that the Dodgers needed.
1: Well, they should have had a sense of urgency before
0: when they were down two games.
1: And the Brewers don't fear that.
0: No, not at all. That's the perfect way to describe that group. I appreciate the call. Fearless. Perfect way to describe the 2026 Milwaukee Brewers. Fearless. The moment, never too big. I go back to Will Smith's double off the wall. For the very next at bat for Milwaukee, for them to have back-to-back moonshots, like, that's what it's about. That's them having ice in their veins. That's them not giving a damn. Unconscious are the Milwaukee Brewers. They got one thing on their mind. That's being the last team standing here in the month of October. 310-840-4910 is the number. Emily is in San Diego, wants to check in. What's going on?
2: Now, hey, I have to first tell you, cool your jets. Okay.
0: Okay.
2: And
0: why do I got to cool my jets, Miss Emily? What's up?
2: You got to cool. Well, let me just tell you a story. Mm-hmm. Okay. A lot of people.

0: when people, the teams keep winning and winning and winning, people start to hate them. Isn't that right?
1: Of course.
0: I mean,
1: not my Dodgers, though. Are we villains? Do people hate the Dodgers? Maybe I don't hate the Dodgers, so I don't consider them a villain.
0: Well, just winning and winning. So this would be a three-peat. Is that correct?
1: Correct.
0: Okay. Let me just tell you a story about a three-peat. Okay. Since I love the Chiefs, what happened was there was a lot of haters. The whole world hated the Chiefs, but they were trying for the three-peat also, and they didn't make it. And, you know, it sounds a whole lot like that. And I honestly believe that the Padres, they played Milwaukee, and they played the butt off of them, and they couldn't get anything. So I just think that they're not going to sweep them. Maybe they will, but I don't think they are, but I don't think they're going to win.
1: Tough. Sorry, appreciate Linnell. You as always, Emily. 310-840-4910 is the number. Maybe I'm the only one across the country that thinks the Dodgers still have a shot. I mean, is my logic off? It can't be, right? My logic is, well, eventually, you know, a broken clock is right twice a day. Right? You know, like eventually they're going to figure things out, it feels like to me. And tonight was a better performance at the plate. You take away the two homers, they win, you know? 310-840-4910 is the number. Are Dodgers fans out there, baseball fans, period. Are you surprised at how ice cold this group has gone from the plate? 310-840-4910. That's the one thing to me that I can't wrap my mind around. In baseball, probably more than any other sport in the pros, is psychological, man. A lot of psychological warfare played in Major League Baseball. A lot about momentum and confidence. Pressing is the perfect word to describe LA at the plate right now, and Denton put it beautifully earlier in the hour. It's like everybody wants to be the man. Everybody wants to be the guy that gets them out of this slump. And the reality is, it's not going to be one guy that gets the Dodgers out of that slump and out of this 3-0 series hole that they're in. It's going to take, as I pull up their payroll, all $3 billion at our payroll, you know? It's going to take everybody, man. So that mentality, you can't have it. I know it's easy as an athlete. You got that savior and hero complex. I get it. This ain't the time nor the place, LA Dodgers. This is where you got to lean on your brothers. This is where you got to lean on your homie and say, hey, you got my back, I got your back. That's just the reality of it right now for LA. Categorizing them as a villain, it's your prerogative. I think right now, the villain of the 2026 Major League Baseball postseason is all of a sudden the underdog in the team that America's rooting for. At this point, for me, the Brewers are the big bad wolf. The Brewers, you know, are the team that's loaded here. The Dodgers, for the rest of this series, underdog status as far as I'm concerned. Are they going to get swept, though, is the question, America. 310-840-4910 is the number. They're down 3-0 after a 6-2 loss tonight to Milwaukee. Not to be lost in the loss. Blake Snell was vicious for 5 innings in this one before he gave up back-to-back homers in the 6th. Retiring 14 in a row, striking out 9. But ultimately, the Dodgers coming up short, and they're now in a 3-0 hole. Only one time have we seen a team come back from down 3-0 in the championship series here, man. 310-840-4910 is the number. Are the Dodgers going to get swept by the Milwaukee Brewers? You can hit me up in the YouTube chat as well with your answer. Just search Westwood One Sports Night, or you can tweet at me at NELL_BTP. Are the Dodgers getting swept? We'll hear from you on that next.
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1: All righty, Westwood One Sports Night continues. Youngest in charge, Linnell Willingham, kicking it with you as I get you up to 3 a.m. Eastern time, reacting to an electric finish of game number 3 of the NLCS. The Brewers taking a commanding 3-0 series lead after their 6-2 win earlier tonight. And look, the reality has now set in. It should have been set in for the Dodgers. Your backs are against the wall. It's officially shake a leg or lose one time. It's officially crap or get off of the pot time. It's officially get down or lay down time if you're Dave Roberts and the LA Dodgers. Down 3-0. The question is, are they going to get swept? 310-840-4910. I don't believe they'll get swept. I also don't believe this series is over yet. And I know what, you know, some of the last callers said, well, Linnell, if they haven't done it for 3 this series, and as far as their struggles at the plate, it's been all postseason long, what makes you think now is the time? Dodger fans, did you think Will Smith was going to have that double off the wall when he did? Why is now the time? Because now's the time, damn it. Now's the time because now's the time. Your backs are officially against the wall. You lose again, and you go from being one of the biggest villains in Major League Baseball history to one of the biggest disappointments in Major League Baseball history. That's the reality facing the Los Angeles Dodgers right now. So maybe that pressure, right? Maybe that pressure gets them to perform better at the plate. They say it all the time. Pressure either busts pipes or makes diamonds. We're going to figure out in real time whether or not the LA Dodgers are Q-Bigs or Konya. We're going to find out. All $3 billion of that payroll, somebody got to get a hit, brother man. 310-840-4910 is the number. Speaking of getting a hit, Shohei Ohtani got a hit tonight. He was hit by a pitch, and he got walked. If you were listening earlier in the show, I think Shohei missed a brilliant opportunity to rally this group. I know it's not in his personality at all. But, like, if he would have just charged the mound and started yelling Chinese expletives at the Dodger Stadium, would have been turnt. People would have been going crazy. But that's not in his personality. They needed a spark. I thought that could have been the spark. Let's get to the phones. 310-840-4910. Mike is in Florida. Been waiting the longest. Mike, what's up, buddy?
2: Hey, yeah, I just wanted to agree with you that I don't think they'll get swept because that's pretty hard to do. But, boy, they sure are hidden.
1: Yeah, but, man.
2: But the bottom line for me is anybody but the Dodgers this year. I want to see somebody new winning a championship.
1: No, I feel that. I think a lot of the country feels that way. I appreciate the call, Mike. Look, if you're of the mindset of, hey, I'm tired of seeing this group win, one, it's only been back-to-back World Series. So, what do you mean you're tired of seeing them win? It's only been 2 years in a row. I get that. I get the fatigue that happens. It happens all the time.

0: in pro sports. We saw it with the Golden State Warriors. We saw it this past year with the Oklahoma City Thunder. We saw it with the Kansas City Chiefs in the National Football League. You want parity. You want new winners. This Dodger team, though, man, I think they don't get enough credit as far as I'm concerned. What do I mean by that? They don't get enough credit because I think people think it's easy to just have a bunch of talented dudes on a roster and have it work. I think people take for granted the different personalities that exist within that clubhouse, the different ups and downs that you have throughout the course of a 162-game season. I don't think people take that into account. And even in this postseason, when they've been ice cold at the plate and people are probably looking at one another saying, his bum ass, he making all this money, can't even get a hit. It's easy to second guess yourself. It's easy to turn your back on one another. It's why Dave Roberts, one of the best managers in the history of Major League Baseball, the ability to manage personalities, the ability to keep everybody on the same page. But, man, the job gets a hell of a lot harder when you're down 3-0. 310-840-4910. Michael is in San Diego wanting to check in. Mike, what's going on, buddy?
1: What's up? The youngest in charge.
0: What it do, baby? How you doing?
1: Yeah, so I don't think your logic is off because it ain't over till it's over. The Dodgers are the Dodgers. And everybody wants to be a Brewers fan, but I'm saying it ain't over till it's over. And the quote, like the quote from the movie Rocky with Apollo, when he says, there is no tomorrow. There is no tomorrow. And Dodger fans, I mean, I'm a Padre fan, but I'm still rooting for the Dodgers. I still love the Dodgers.
0: As you should, brother. I'm glad real can recognize real is how I put it. I appreciate the call, man. 310-840-4910. Remember, you can hit us up in the YouTube chat as well. Just search Westwood One Sports Tonight. ShySox95 says, it's baseball. Anybody in the playoffs can win. If you disagree, you don't know ball. He's got Tiger Woods mugshot as his avi. So that's says a lot about you, ShySox. 310-840-4910 is the number here on Westwood One Sports Tonight. In terms of them being a villain and America being tired of seeing them win, how quickly does the narrative change surrounding this group? Like, if they win game four, how quickly does the narrative change of them going from being a villain, or excuse me, how quickly does the, you know, how quickly do they go from villain to underdog or villain to hero if they come out and win game number four? Because look, one thing America hates, clearly we've seen it with the construction of the Golden State Warriors and the Miami Heat and the Dodgers. We hate when super teams are built. We hate when the deck is stacked against the field, right? We don't like it. You know what we love, though, even more than we hate that? We love an underdog even more than we hate a team being stacked against against the field. We love the underdog even more. If the Dodgers win game four, they're officially the underdog. I mean, they're underdog right now, obviously. But if they win game four, they officially become, the irony of what I'm about to say, they officially become the Cinderella story. That's how people were describing Milwaukee. Inaccurately, but you pick up what I'm putting down. 310-840-4910 is how you reach us here on Westwood One Sports Line. Let's go back to the phones. Let's go to Carl in Mobile wanting to check in. Carl, what's going on, man?
2: Hey, thanks for taking my call. Sure. No, I don't think they're done. They can get back in the series. But I wanted to point out what I think is going on with the hitting with the Dodgers. What I think is happening is that these pitchers, the analytics are so advanced that they know exactly what each hitter is going to do at the plate, how far they stand away from the plate, and what their sweet spot is and how to pitch them. And they're basically at a disadvantage because of the amount of information that's available to the pitchers nowadays and the control they have. I'm going to tell you a little story. Back in 1997, you heard of Bobby Bonilla?
0: Uh-huh. Mm-hmm.
2: Baseball player. He was in one of the worst slumps ever in the World Series, and he couldn't hit anything. And he went back, struck out again, went to the dugout. And as he was heading to the dugout, former Major League pitcher Joe Black called him over. Joe Black's sitting in the stands as a fan. And he calls him over and says, Bobby, come here. And he walks up to the fence and he says, Bobby, you're standing too close to the plate. Just move back a little bit. And Bobby says, okay. He goes back. Next at bat, he gets a hit, winds up hitting the game-winning.
0: And it's all downhill from there, right? That's the thing to me, what I could see happening to the Dodgers, and I appreciate the call. All it takes is one hit. That's why the Will Smith double off the wall, for that not to be the rallying cry, I think it's kind of a bad sign for the Dodgers. Like, if that didn't spark them at the plate, what will? Shohei's hit. For that not to spark them at the plate, them getting walked. Like, I don't know. I'm scratching my head here because I want to give you an answer as to why they're slumping the way that they are, but there really is no explanation. Will the Dodgers get swept, though, is the question for you at 310-840-4910. Let's go to Jeff in Milwaukee wanting to check in. Jeff, what's going on?
3: Yeah. Yes, sir. Good evening, everyone.
0: What's going on, man?
3: Hey, man, I'm Brew Cruise, man. And just to answer that question, what's going on, could you say pitching?
0: I mean, the pitching's been electric, yeah.
3: Pitching
0: for sure.
3: The reason why they're not? Yeah, yeah. Let me hear a word. Let me hear that chant. Go Brew Crew.
0: You want to hear me say go Brew Crew? You may have to check
3: in another night
0: for that. You may have to check in another night for that, pal. But nah, man, look, I think the story of this group is phenomenal. They're a fun team to watch. If they would have ultimately lost, if the Dodgers would have been able to capitalize off of that Will Smith double off the wall, the decision to pull Robert Gasser would have been put under the microscope even more. Obviously, you get D.L. Hall comes in and kind of, you know, saves the day momentarily after your ribby gets tagged. But, man, this game could have went so many different ways tonight. Appreciate the call as always, man. 310-840-4910 is the number here on Westwood One Sports Tonight. A bunch of different ways you could tap into the program. Sirius XM Channel 260, the Westwood One Sports app, the AM-FM dial if you're listening on terrestrial radio. And, of course, you can check out the YouTube live stream as well. Just search Westwood One Sports Tonight. Dodgers down 3-0 after a 6-2 loss tonight at the hands of the Milwaukee Brewers. Is the series over? And then are the Dodgers getting swept here? America, let's tell her how TI is, baby. 310-840-4910. Shohei Ohtani in his return to the lineup. One hit in his 3 at-bats, I believe it was. Got hit with a pitch, got walked. Got hit with a pitch, got walked, and then came up with a single late in this one as well. 310-840-4910 is the number here on Westwood One Sports Night. Let's go to Josh in Dallas wanting to check in. Josh, what's going on?
4: Hey, what's going on, man? Love the show, man.
0: Appreciate you, dog.
4: Hey, I was watching it, and, you know, I love MLB playoffs. I mean, there's nothing better, especially when you see the pitchers dialing in and everything like that. L.A. was, you know, the pitcher was dialing in. Once he gave up those 2 home runs, I felt like I was like, man,
0: yeah,
4: that's it. I mean, sometimes it's just the Brewers' time, man. I mean, sometimes it's just somebody else's time.
0: Yeah, for sure. And look, I think to Snell's credit, man, brother's back. We got to all pitch in and get him some ibuprofen, get him some icy hot. Brother's back
4: sure.
0: should be hurting the way he was
4: sure.
0: carrying them throughout the first 6-7 innings.
4: I mean, he pitched
0: a
4: great game.
0: So. And look, I don't want anyone to crush him. I hope Dodger fans don't crush him. Real quick before we let you run, do you think they ultimately get swept or not?
4: I do. I think they get swept.
0: Sheesh. Momentum.
4: I know. I hate to say that.
0: I feel like
4: they're such a great team, man, but I feel like they're going to get swept, man. I feel like it's the Brewers' time.
0: Yeah. Appreciate you as always, man. 310-840-4910 is the number. Here on Westwood One Sports Night, a lot more to get to as we continue to break down every angle of game number 3 of the NLCS. Brewers, 6-2 winners over the Dodgers. The heroes tonight for the Milwaukee Brewers, their starter, Robert Gasser, tonight was absolutely gas. Had the sinker going. and really was just dominant in the time that we saw him out there. I would have liked to see him go a little bit longer, but Pat Murphy, the manager of Milwaukee, deciding otherwise. There was almost a moment in this game, though, man, when Abner Uribe comes in and walks a couple of guys in a row, and then Will Smith hits the double off the wall. At that point, it felt like the game and the series, for that matter, was getting ready to turn in favor of the LA Dodgers, but you know, ultimately D.L. Hall comes in, he retires seven straight, and it was just ultimately too much to overcome. Not enough offense from the L.A. Dodgers. 310-840-4910 is how you reach us here on Westwood One Sports Night. Are the Dodgers getting swept, America? That's what I want to find out. Cole, out in Milwaukee. What's going on, Cole?
5: Hey, thanks for taking my call, Linnell.
0: Yes, sir.
5: You guys crack me up because this team... Like, you guys keep thinking the Dodgers are going to – there's no way. We are taking this series. The Brewers, like, this is our year. You guys keep thinking – have you listened to yourself now? How many times you said if? Like, the series is over.
0: If was how a fifth, I'd be towed the hell up right now.
5: Like, if every time the Dodgers have taken a lead on us, we've punched right back.
0: That's the most impressive.
5: Like, there is no way that the Dodgers are coming back and winning this series. There is no way. Like, our pitching staff, you guys can't figure out. Abner Uribe, he was not great tonight. He was not good at all. But our bullpen has been dominant. And you should have seen, did you see Blake Snell's face when he gave up that home run to Garrett Mitchell? Like,
0: can you blame him, brother? Can you blame him? Look, man, his heart was in his damn, in his throat.
5: Oh yeah, it just cracks me up listening to you guys. Oh, this, I feel like the Dodgers can still come back and win this, and then you go on and say how many ifs, 20 ifs in a row.
0: Of course, they're down 3-0. There are going to be a bunch of ifs for them to complete this. It's ridiculously tall task.
5: You're talking about tonight's game. You're talking about tonight's game of how many ifs. Oh, if Will Smith he hits that double off the wall, and they go up. If they kept that momentum, if they did this, if they did that. Well, the Brewers don't play with ifs here. We just go out there and perform. Jake Bowers, give Jake Bowers some credit. Hey,
0: that brother, cut a whole WWE promo on my ass.
5: Well, I'm not going to lie. I'm a season ticket holder for the Brewers, and this is
0: – I dig it.
5: This feels amazing.
0: How old are you, brother?
5: So
0: how old are you, man?
5: Right now.
0: How old are you?
5: I am 41 years old. I was born in 85.
0: Wow. Okay. So and, it's even more special for
5: World
0: folks like you.
5: In 82.
0: For sure. That's what I'm about to say, man. You've suffered for a long time, brother. So congratulations to you for sure, man. I appreciate the call, dude. 310-840-4910 is the number here.
6: I mean, he missed a great opportunity. I loved the WWE promo that he did end up cutting on you, but he did miss a great opportunity for a killer line. The Dodgers got more ifs than Justin Herbert.
0: We're going to ask that question a little bit later on as well. Who's the bigger disappointment right now in the City of Angels? Is it the Dodgers? Is it the Chargers? Is it the Rams? Ugh.
6: Oh, it's the Dodgers. They are a Dodgers town, which means the pain that they are feeling right now. You know, the only person I don't want to be feeling the pain is our guy Oliver Popular, but I want everybody else to feel it out there. And you, of course, Dodgers fan.
0: Well, yeah, the biggest Dodger fan of them all. Let Westwood One Sports Night be your pain medicine, Dodgers fans. They're down 3-0 in the NLCS. Looking like it's all she wrote. Do they get swept? And do you think they have a chance of coming back in this series? 310-840-4910. Is how you reach us. We've had a couple Brewer fans call in here tonight, and I'm happy for them. Pop it. I want to hear from you, baby. Pop it again. Come on. 310-840-4910. Brandy is in Wisconsin. What's going on, Brandy?
7: Hey, just celebrating another win for the Brew Crew.
0: Another win for the Brew Crew. Yes, indeed. One win away from getting back to the World Series. What are the vibes like out in Milwaukee right now?
7: I live a little bit north of Milwaukee, but I tell you what, we are vibing high right now.
0: I can dig it. I can dig it. Was there ever a moment while you were watching when Will Smith hits the double off of the wall, do you begin to lose confidence there for a second and think, uh-oh, the boogeyman's back?
7: Nope. I always ask my boys, now how are you going to respond? And they do.
0: Yeah. That's been their calling card all postseason, all regular season, and then in this series in particular. I appreciate the call, as always. 310-840-4910. Those Brewers just keep punching back. They're up 3-0 on the L.A. Dodgers in the NLCS. Is that all she wrote for L.A.? And are they going to get swept, America? Your calls next here on Westwood One Sports Night.
8: Jacksonville got a miracle win last week. Can they make it 2-for-2 across the pond? It's Jaguars and Texans from London. Sunday morning at 9:15 Eastern. Westwood One Sports.
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8: Party continues, baby. As we get you up to 3 a.m. Eastern time here on Westwood One Sports Night, youngest in charge, rocking out with you, breaking down every angle of game number 3 of the NLCS. The Brewers taking a commanding 3-0 series lead over the Dodgers, the villains of Major League Baseball, all of a sudden the underdog. Are the Dodgers going to get swept, and is this series over, America? 310-840-4910 is the number. One of the heroes of tonight should have been Dodger pitcher Blake Snell, who was absolutely in his bag, doing everything he could to keep the Dodgers in it after Yamamoto wet the bed in game 2. He was like a man possessed. Brother had that look in his eyes, dominating with the fastball, retired 14 straight batters before giving up 2 straight homers. Those 2 straight homers, probably the undoing of the LA Dodgers. Their ace, Blake Snell, spoke post-game and had this to say about game number 3.
9: 3 home runs in a game is, I didn't give up one the whole year, so to have 3 in a game is pretty frustrating, but, you know, it's something I got to learn from. It's part of their journey, too, and it's only going to make me better along mine.
10: How difficult is it to be in this situation facing elimination at home tomorrow?
9: Yeah, it sucks. But it's part of it. You know, how do we bounce back? How do we fight? I think that's the most important thing. And it's, you know, us coming together and finding a way to win.
8: I buried the lead, America. I apologize. That's on me. Brother hadn't given up a homer all season. I mean, that's, Feel for him, man. You feel for him. It's so crazy how in baseball you could go from hero to zero that damn quick. It's so crazy how quickly the tide can turn. Because, bro, I'm telling you, and Denton peeled back the curtain a little bit. I click on the rundown, and I'm seeing Denton type out the numbers, and then the homers happen consecutively, dog. It's like, no way. This is happening the way that it's happening. Tough sledding for the Dodgers. I don't believe they're going to get swept. I also don't believe that this series is over. They simply have too much talent. Is it an uphill climb? You bet your ass it is. Is it one that's impossible? Almost. But if any team could do it, if any team is up for that challenge, I believe it is this LA Dodgers group. 310-840-4910 is how you reach us here on Westwood One Sports Night. Let's go to Clark out in Virginia. Wanting to check in. Clark, what up, buddy?
11: Amazing show, brother. But let's say deja vu for the Brew Crew, because last year at this time, they got beat 2-1 by the Dodgers the exact same way the Brewers beat them and went on to sweep them. So go ahead and get the broom out. It's a done deal, man. Put every spare dime you got.
8: Put a fork in them.
11: Put a fork in them, man. It's not their time this year. They got very fortunate with the baseball gods last year, but they're not smiling upon them this year.
8: Bars.
11: It's a done deal. Deja vu for the Brew Crew.
8: Deja vu for the Brew Crew. Says Clark in Virginia.
11: Yes,
8: appreciate
11: right.
8: you, as always, brother. 310-840-4910 is how you reach us here on Westwood One Sports Night. I go back to the conversation coming out of game 2 about whether or not, you know, Dave Roberts.

should have taken Shohei Ohtani out of the lineup and should he have used him in a different way. I believe he batted sixth tonight, if I'm not mistaken, so he gets pushed down in the order. There was some sort of change being made, but you know, ultimately it was for nothing. I think the fact that he won, the fact that he registered a hit tonight, the fact that him and Will Smith got hits tonight, like that should be a good sign for game four. But like some of you callers have called in and said it, and I don't wanna, I'm not doing it on purpose here. I feel like we're not giving Milwaukee enough credit. Like the more and more I think about it, we keep looking at things from the vantage point of the LA Dodgers because it's the biggest story of baseball, obviously. But man, the Brewers are legit. The Brewers got moxie. The Brewers are unconscious. Their ability to respond every time there's an offensive flurry from the LA Dodgers. I mean, it's, you can't make this stuff up. It's Hollywood-like. I was about to say Cinderella-like, but I didn't want to disrespect them. You know what I'm saying? 310-840-4910 is the number. Speaking of stories, if you're just now joining the program, I mean, there's clearly one story in this game that's just better than every other story. And it's the story of the American gangster, as I'm calling them. It's the story of the American gangster, Jake Bowers, who had been with four different teams, America, before signing with Milwaukee's minor league team. And look, he was pretty transparent with the broadcast that they were getting ready for.

0: Top of the seventh, Jake Bowers going yard.
1: At the plate. There he goes again. A high drive to deep right field. Jake Bowers this time punches it with a home run. The Marathon Man at it again, and this time ends it.
0: Joe Davis on the call. FS1, baby. I mean, just big time stuff, man. And, you know, stories like Jake Bowers, and it's like, it's what October is about. It's what Major League Baseball is about, man. October is about creating legacies. October is about unsung heroes turning into household names. October is about storytelling. And the story of the 2026 Milwaukee Brewers, not done yet, and based off of the way tonight went, not going to be done for a long time. 310-840-4910 is how you reach us here on Westwood One Sports tonight. The Dodgers down 3-0. They're going to get swept, and is this series over, America? 310-840-4910 is how you reach us. Let's go to Conan out in Calgary wanting to check in. Conan, what's going on?
2: Hey, how you doing?
0: Doing good, man.
2: Well, you know, I have a different perspective on all of this, and I guess part of that is that I don't have the visuals of the game. I was born at 5.5 months, and the doctors said I'd never live, but I'm still here today. I've never been able to see, so I listen on Sirius and other satellite channels, but I think that series like this get exciting because it gets right down to the wire. Like, for me, that's the kind of sports I like, because you just never know what's going to happen. And I think the Jake Bowers story really illustrates that, you know, sure, the Dodgers are a powerful team, but hey, so is Milwaukee, right? They obviously have some talent there too. I mean, so that's what kind of makes it more interesting. I mean, it could go either way, and you know, even if the Dodgers don't make it, I mean, hey, look at the bright side. They've been to a lot of World Series. Give the Brewers a chance. Why not, right?
0: Sure. I'm sure everybody in the Dodgers clubhouse thinking that way. I appreciate the call, man. Look, I think, and I appreciate you as always, man. Listen, I do kind of feel guilty here as the host of the show tonight, not talking more about this from Milwaukee's perspective, because it is special what we're seeing right now from this group when you think about the drought that they've had from the World Series, right? When you think about the drought that they've had, obviously them getting back there, I mean, should be considered one of the biggest stories in all of sports. But I'll be honest with you, man. We joke and kid here and say that I'm a Dodger fan. I am a Dodger fan. That's my mob. But I don't feel the way that the rest of America feels about the LA Dodgers. Why aren't we able to appreciate the greatness of their ability to team build, of their ability to manipulate contracts, of their ability to put the best lineup out there night in and night out, their ability to be egoless within that clubhouse? Why do we automatically just pigeonhole them as this villain? Maybe I'm asking a stupid question, but I don't know. It's not fair. Because now that they're down 3-0, how do you look at them as a villain at this point? How can you possibly view them as a villain at this point? Now I'm rooting for history to happen. And I wonder if America's going to be on the side of history. 310-840-4910 is how you reach us here on Westwood One Sports Night. Youngest in charge, Linnell Willingham, kicking it with you as we get you up to 3 a.m. Eastern time, recapping Game 3 of the NLCS, the Milwaukee Brewers taking a commanding 3-0 series lead after a 6-2 win over the Dodgers. One, is this series over? And two, are the Dodgers getting swept? 310-840-4910 is how you reach us. Let's go to Rick in California. What up, Rick?
3: I don't think the Dodgers are going to get swept, but they're going to have a tough road to win it. What I love about this time of year for basketball, baseball, and football is you sign the big contracts and

0: get those players with the big contracts to get you to the playoffs. But mm-hmm. once you get there, boy, all that is out the door, and that's what makes it exciting. And for the Dodgers, I've got to say, it just seems like they kind of coast on their talent the last 3 years. And this year, they got to the playoffs, but it's not like they're flipping on any switch. They're going to have to basically step it up. But I do think that they are not going to get swept. And I do think that they do have a chance to come back and win four. We'll just see.
1: We will ultimately see, my friend. I appreciate you chiming in as always. 310-840-4910 is the number here on Westwood One Sports Night. The Brewers one game away, 9 innings away from punching their ticket to the World Series. They're up 3-0 over the Dodgers. 6-2 win tonight. The pitching for Milwaukee was the story as far as I'm concerned. Clutch hits, obviously, throughout the course of this one as well. Obviously, as we were talking about Jake Bowers. But, man, I think the story of this game was the effort, one, that you got from Robert Gasser, him being confident, throwing that sinker all night long, being able to overcome – the Ebner Uribe, you know, blunder when he came in, being able to overcome that, having, you know, D.L. Hall come out of the pen and give you what he gave you, and McGill closing things out as only he knows how. Like, I mean, textbook W for the Milwaukee Brewers, man. They have done everything right throughout the course of this postseason, and they're now 9 innings away from punching their ticket to the World Series. 310-840-4910 is the number. A lot more to get to here on Westwood One Sports Tonight. We are going to dip our toes in them NFL waters as we get into the 1 a.m. hour on the East Coast. We'll enter the Westwood One Sports Tonight pressure cooker. We'll bring you a fresh installment of the Super Six Pack. A lot more to get to here on Westwood One Sports Tonight. But when we come back, your calls on whether or not the Dodgers are done, and do you think they get swept? That's next.
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0: The Dodgers hope their lineup gets hot. Since Westwood One Sports Night, they got one game to do it as they're down 3-0 to the Milwaukee Brewers after Milwaukee's 6-2 win tonight. The story of this one, the decision made by each manager, Pat Murphy of the Brewers, his decision to ultimately pull Robert Gasser when he did in the sixth, and then the decision of Dave Roberts to ultimately pull, or not pull, rather, Blake Snell, letting him go into the seventh where he gave up home runs on consecutive at-bats after not giving up a homer all season long. Because that went down the way that it did, the Dodgers down 3-0. One, do you think this series is over? Two, do you think they ultimately get swept? 310-840-4910 is the number. Those of you that are just joining, the bullpen effort of the Brewers really all series long has been spectacular. Tonight, the savior, DL Hall, coming off the pine, giving you 2 1/3, retiring 7 straight batters, just coming up big time for Milwaukee when they needed him the most. And it feels like that's been the story of this postseason, man. Guys coming up big when their team needs them the most. One of the last callers hit it right on the head, and I love the way that he put it. You know, throughout the 162 games of the regular season, and we monitor the moves that go down in the winter and the spring, the big-time contracts that are handed out, the trades that are made. But, man, when it comes to October, there is no telling who's going to come up as the savior, who's going to play hero. Doesn't matter about how much money you make. Doesn't matter about how many at-bats you've had throughout the course of the season. What's special about October is that there's nothing like it. It is October, where legends are born, where heroes are ultimately made, man. 310-840-4910. Some of the heroes tonight, Jake Bowers for the Milwaukee Brewers, coming up with his 2-run shot, his story, absolutely phenomenal. I would say, if I'm being honest, I would say, you know, Robert Gasser was a hero tonight as well, man. When you just think about, you know, one, the command that he had doing this on the road, and what really was a gotta-have-it situation, you know, for L.A., he didn't flinch. 310-840-4910 is the number. Let's go to Daniel out in Chicago. Want to check in. Dan, what's going on, brother?
1: Yeah, I had to call you right away regarding the last thing you said on the last segment. You've got to be kidding when you were saying, people hate the Dodgers, we're against the Dodgers. Are you kidding me? They hate the Dodgers for the same reason they hate the Yankees, because they're a bunch of billionaires. You're talking about how you admire the way the Dodgers can manipulate personnel and make trades and do stuff with their personnel. It's easy to make trades when you got billions of dollars. Everyone wanted Tarek Skubal. Only one team could sign him and know they'd be able to keep him for the next 6-7 years with the Dodgers. Any other team in baseball wanted to get Skubal.
0: But brother, you're complaining. You're complaining over this. But like, brother, this postseason has proved it doesn't matter how much money you spend. Stop hating on the Dodgers for using the rules to their advantage. What's your point?
1: You're missing the point. Having a lot of money guarantees you only one thing. You can make the playoffs. Once you get in the playoffs, anybody can do anything in the playoffs. But the money gets you to the playoffs. That's what they are promised every year is the playoffs because of all the money they have. Why would you admire a team that has billions of dollars? I admire Tampa Bay. I admire Milwaukee. I admire Cleveland.
0: I admire LA because in the face of adversity, they continue to come up big. Despite being the most hated.
1: Adversity.
0: Yes. Having the entire country rooting against you is adversity, pal. Last time I checked, right?
1: How does that hurt them on the field?
0: How does it hurt them? Come on, man. Baseball is one of the most psychological sports in America.
1: Oh,
0: brother.
1: Oh, my God.
0: They're the villain. Everyone loves to hate the Dodgers. You're damn right. That's a form of adversity that they have to overcome every time they take the field. And they handle it. And they haven't in this series, which is why they're down 3-0 tonight. We'll see if they can advance.
1: When you got billions of bucks, you can handle any kind of adversity you have. No problem at all.
0: Look, you know what they say, right? Mo, mo,

0: money, more problems. Give me all the money, brother. Look, and give me all the problems.
1: Well, I just hope the Dodgers lose the series, and I'm glad the Yankees are out. I'm glad the Dodgers are going to be out. Now we get to see Tampa against Milwaukee. That should be a really good World
0: Series.
1: Real
0: quick before we let you run, who do you root for during the season, brother?
1: I'm here in Chicago, so I'm a Cubs fan for sure.
0: Well, and Cubby, the White Sox,
1: and the White Sox too. They're both, but both made the playoffs, but both lost in the playoffs, so we can't complain too much. But other teams that haven't got the payroll, they just have every year. It's the same old thing: the Rockies and the Royals and the other teams at the bottom dwellers. Every single year, they have no chance because they have no payroll. Same teams every single year, over and over and over again. Pirates.
0: I appreciate the call. I hope you enjoy the rest of your night, brother. 310-840-4910. I don't understand, though. You're a Cubs fan. How are you complaining about the Dodgers' payroll when you're a fan of the damn Chicago Cubs, who have the eighth highest payroll in all of Major League Baseball? Give me a break. 310-840-4910 is the number. Let's go to, my man Dan in the house. Dan in Jersey. What up, Dan?
2: I had to call Glenel, man. How you doing, brother?
0: I'm doing good, brother. Good to hear from you, man.
2: I had to call right in, man, because I heard my man out in Chicago trying to put shame on my name talking about. Listen, man. He said, you know, spending money guarantees you the playoffs. Bro, I've been a Met fan my whole life. Money don't guarantee you a damn thing, man.
0: I feel
2: man,
0: you.
2: We got the most expensive payroll. Man, we weren't even 500.
0: Right.
2: And the Dodgers have been doing it the right way, and they're hated like the Yankees because they're acting like the Yankees. They're doing it a different way. Good for them. You know what? I called you when they traded for Skubal. Blame the rest of the teams because they got Skubal. They could have made the deal. The Dodgers just went out and got the deal done. That's it. You know?
0: Now, what was the argument at that time when Skubal was getting dealt for? Was the argument was like no one was going to have the money to re-sign him, so it wasn't worth going out and giving up for him?
2: It was more of like, how could people let the Dodgers do this? It's like, well, why didn't anybody else step up and get it done? You know, like, what are we talking about? We always wait down to the trade deadline. What's going to be the best offer? I'm telling you, if someone walked in there and said, you know, I'm going to give you X, Y, and Z, whatever that blow-off deal was, they would have been like, oh, there's no way we could turn this down. But nobody else did. That's it. That's on
0: everybody
2: else.
0: Straight up, Dan. Appreciate you keeping it real, brother. Yep. We'll talk to you soon, man. 310-840-4910 is the number. If you're just joining us, man, the Milwaukee Brewers, America, 9 innings away from punching their ticket to the World Series after their 6-2 win tonight over the LA Dodgers. The story of this one, the heroes of this one, Jake Bowers coming up with a 2-run shot to put Milwaukee back out in front. The effort on the mound from Robert Gasser was absolutely phenomenal. 5 innings, only 3 punch-outs, but just the command that he had with his sinker all evening long. And look, credit to the Fox broadcast. Joe Davis and his partner did a hell of a job. I feel so much smarter about baseball after watching the game tonight. I'm sitting here talking about the sinker. Listen to me, man. 310-840-4910 is the number. But no, man, like that, the pitching effort that Milwaukee got tonight, man, was the difference maker in this one. We talked about DL Hall and what he was able to do coming out of the bullpen. Just big time stuff, man. Retiring 7 straight. Brewers now 9 innings away, America, from punching their ticket to the World Series. Are the Dodgers cooked? Is it over for the LA Dodgers, America? 310-840-4910 is the number. Do you think that this series is over? And then do you think the Dodgers ultimately get swept? One other thing that we'll talk about coming up here in the 1 a.m. hour on the East Coast before we get into some football. How does this postseason impact the labor dispute that we're getting ready to have coming up here this winter? 310-840-4910 is the number here on Westwood One Sports. And I appreciate you being here, however you choose to do so. 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Brewers up 3-0. Are the Dodgers going to get swept? 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

0: 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Here's Linnell Willingham.
1: What up? Youngest in charge, Linnell Willingham, kicking it with you as we get you up to 3 a.m. Eastern time. Trying to pick up the pieces for fans of the L.A. Dodgers, man. Woof! This postseason, it's been a struggle, especially at the plate. Dodgers now down 3-0 at the hand of the Milwaukee Brewers after their 6-2 loss tonight at home. That's the difference, guys. For this loss to happen at Dodger Stadium, it might be all she wrote when it comes to this series. That's what I'm asking you on the phones at 310-840-4910. Is the series over, and does L.A. ultimately get swept here? Losing at home tonight, one, this is kind of my thought as I was getting ready for the show tonight. I thought if the Dodgers won tonight, they won the series. Why did I think that? You lose two in Milwaukee, right? They were lit with each hit. That crowd went even more crazy with each strikeout. That crowd went even more nuts. When you're at home, though, and you get a little extra juice from your crowd, you win one in L.A. Let me put it to you like this. You win one game in L.A. versus Milwaukee, they now are of the belief and of the mindset that they can't beat you in L.A. That's kind of how I look at it. You had to get this one tonight. Now you've instilled this confidence in Milwaukee that not only are we the hottest thing jumping out the coffee pot in Milwaukee, but when we pack this SOB up and take it on the road, we can do it in LA as well. So I thought it was a huge confidence boost tonight as well for Milwaukee capturing this dub on the road. But ultimately, man, a lot of people are going to tell you this series is over. And it's no slight to the Dodgers. It really has everything to do with just how talented this Milwaukee Brewers ball club is, man. They're legit. They're for real, despite having the 19th highest payroll in all of Major League Baseball. And I want to advance the conversation forward with that as well in terms of how you think this series in particular, payroll number 2 versus payroll number 19 right now, how is this going to impact the upcoming labor negotiations that we're going to have this winter to hopefully, and I don't really care one way or another, hopefully if you're a baseball fan, major baseball fan, to hopefully protect the 2027 season. 310-840-4910 is the number. October's about heroes, though, ladies and gentlemen. One of the big heroes of tonight's game was from the Milwaukee Brewers, man. And the story of this brother is as good as anybody's. Jake Bowers, the pride of Newport Beach, California, coming up big in Los Angeles against the Dodgers. I don't know if he grew up rooting for the Dodgers, but man, his story, incredible. He had been with 4 different teams and was about to call it a career before signing with Milwaukee in their minor league team. And the only reason he signed, it wasn't because he was trying to, you know, scratch that itch that he had had from being off the field. He signed with them for healthcare benefits. He signed with them to get some health insurance for his family.

0: And for that reason, brother's a gangster. The American gangster, as I'm calling him, Jake Bowers, coming up big for the Milwaukee Brewers tonight when they absolutely needed him. A two-run shot in the seventh after the Dodgers snatched momentum back in this baseball game, man. Jake Bowers coming up big. His homer in the seventh went this way.
1: At the plate. There he goes again. A high drive to deep right field. Jake Bowers this time punches it with a home run. The Marathon Man at it again, and this time ends it with the biggest.
0: And Bowers is so damn cold, man, in terms of, you know, the story and what he means to them right now, what his bat means right now to this group. I mean, it's been all postseason. What I didn't illustrate, as we talked about this earlier, this was on the 11th pitch of the at-bat. That at-bat for Jake Bowers, I think, sums up his career, right? I think that at-bat for Jake Bowers sums up his career, staying in the fight. Staying in the fight, giving it everything you've absolutely got. For his at-bat, for him to hit a homer on the 11th pitch of the at-bat, man, like that's just the story of Jake Bowers of the Milwaukee Brewers, man. Just absolutely big-time stuff. Turning into a household name right in front of our eyes. 310-840-4910, the number here on Westwood One Sports Night. Is this series over, and are the Dodgers going to get swept? Let's go to Dan in Atlanta wanting to check in. Dan, what's going on? Let's go to Rick in Detroit. What up, Rick?
2: Willingham, how you doing, man? Thanks for taking the call.
0: I'm doing good, Rick. Appreciate you chiming in, buddy.
2: Hey, are you related to Tyrone Willingham at all?
0: I have no clue who that is, bro, man.
2: Tyrell? He's a Sparty. Yeah, Tyrone Willingham. He coached Notre Dame football. But anyway, the reason I'm calling is L.A. messed with karma, man. Okay?
0: What do you mean by that?
2: L.A. won rings last year and the year before. Awesome. Good ball club. Love watching them play. Well, they went out and got Mr. 81 pitch from Detroit, Tarek. Yeah. Okay? He got the big L in game one, giving up a bomb. Yeah. So I'm going to tell you what's going to happen. L.A.'s going to win tomorrow. Okay, and then Scooble going to get the pitch again in game five. And you know what's going to happen? Because you can't rent rings. Tarek going to get his second loss and cost the Dodgers. Okay, so Mr. 61 pitch, Mr. I don't know about my arm, but oh, wait, I forgot to tell the club something. All right, I'm just going to run out and get a rent-a-ring. Homeboy, that don't work.
0: A rent-a-ring? You sound like a hater, bro.
2: Yeah, a rent-a-ring. It don't work. I like the Dodgers. I'm not a hater because of the money.
0: This is MVP-level hating is the best way to And I can dig it, though, brother. I can dig it, though, baby, because you're keeping it real.
2: Five. You watch Tarek. Tarek's going to serve him up, all right?
0: Wouldn't that be would be so on brand for how this series has went. 310-840-4910 is the number. Speaking of the pitching for the L.A. Dodgers, if they would have been able to hold on tonight, America, that would have been the story, man. Blake Snell, deep in his bag, like the brother was searching for fries at the bottom. Absolutely electric. The look that he had in his eyes while working throughout that Brewer lineup tonight, man, it was deadly, baby. And to think about it this way, right? Doing everything that he could do to keep the Dodgers in it, after Yamamoto totally wet the bed in game number two, for him to come out in a gotta-have-it spot back against the wall, trying to represent for the way that their pitching staff cost him in game two, like, there was a lot of pressure on Blake Snell tonight, and he was dominant for the most part, man. That fastball tagging the zone, being aggressive, retiring 14 straight batters, and then life comes at you fast, not only in Major League Baseball, but in pro sports, period. Retires 14 straight, and then after Will Smith hits a double off the wall to really infuse some life back into this Dodgers team,

0: The next time that Milwaukee is up to bat, they crack back-to-back homers off of Blake Snell. And, I mean, the vibe in the arena, and watching it on TV doesn't do it justice, doesn't do it the full, doesn't paint the full picture. But, man, think about how lit and geeked up everybody is at Dodger Stadium after Will Smith gets the double off the wall. And then moments later, snatched just like that. Blake Snell, certified G as well, man. Could have been a hero. I don't know if we're going to call him a villain for what happened tonight, but he was man enough to speak post-game after costing this group, as some folks will put it. Anybody saying, though, that Blake Snell cost the Dodgers tonight, I don't think you're telling and painting the proper picture. Here's Blake Snell post-game talking about what happened in Game 3.
1: Three home runs in a game is, I didn't give up one the whole year, so to have three in a game is pretty frustrating, but, you know, it's something I got to learn from. It's part of their journey, too, and it's only going to make me better along mine.
2: How difficult is it to be in this situation facing elimination at home tomorrow?
1: Yeah, it sucks, but it's part of it. You know, how do we bounce back? How do we fight? I think that's the most important thing, and it's, you know, us coming together and finding a way to win.
0: It's just the reality of it, man. 310-840-4910 is the number here on Westwood One Sports Night. Are the Dodgers done in this series? And then do you think they get swept, ladies and gentlemen? Let's go to Jerry in Ohio wanting to check in. Jerry, what's going on?
3: How are we doing, man?
0: Doing good, Jerry.
3: Hey, I don't think the Dodgers get swept. I think they probably eke one out.
0: Okay.
3: If I'm Milwaukee, I don't think I want to sweep them. If what if Cleveland?
0: You want to win at home? I want to win at home.
3: I would want to win at home, but if Tampa and Cleveland go seven, then you're sitting for a week and a half, 2 weeks.
0: Which is interesting in terms of they're hot right now at the plate. Yeah.
3: Yeah, you would rather kind of hopefully that series goes quick if you're Milwaukee. But a question I have for you.
0: Yes, sir.
3: If the Dodgers do come back, say they come back, or Red Sox versus Yankees comeback, 3-0.
0: Yeah.
3: And win the World Series. Are they the greatest team of all time? You would have a three-peat, and you would have came back from a 3-0 deficit.
0: And then I'll take it a step further, too, which why I would say this is more impressive than what we saw in 04 in terms of coming back from 3-0. The pressure that's on this group. The expectations that are on this group, I think, is a little bit different. But I think they have a strong case. I think they have a hell of a case.
3: Yeah, and then with everything, like with the lockout being possible, if they come back from a 3-0 deficit, then everyone's going to be up in arms. It's because their payroll is so high.
0: And you mentioned the lockout, too. Like, America's rooting against this group. Like, that's the part about it that's, like, fascinating to me. Our producer Denton brought this scenario up, and I thought it was fascinating. And I want to get your thoughts on it, too. If they win tomorrow and they're down 3-1, does America start to root for them off the strength of them being an underdog and wanting to see some history happen?
3: No, I don't.
0: You still?
3: I think America is
0: the hell with the Dodgers.
3: So turned against L.A., New York. Yeah. Big market. I mean,
0: I get it.
3: No.
0: Yeah.
3: And what's funny is I'm a Reds fan. I'm a Reds fan.
0: Okay.
3: Our payroll is horrible.
0: Right.
3: But I don't care if the Dodgers' payroll is high.
0: Yeah. I don't think that any fan should. And excuse me for saying doing it the right way. The Dodgers are doing it the right way as far as I'm concerned. I appreciate the call, buddy. 310-840-4910. I don't believe you guys when you say that. I do believe America would begin to root for them if they were down 3-1. I do. People are rooting for them to get swept? Is that a thing?
4: You're doing a bad.
0: No! I promise I'm not. Maybe it's the Dodger fan.
4: You're doing a bad.
0: I wore Dodger blue tonight. I wore Dodger blue tonight. Well, don't ignore this, but. I wore Dodger blue tonight.
4: No, people might be celebrating in all of the streets if they get swept.

0: swept. By the way, can I just add one more layer to this entire game?
1: Mm-hmm.
0: You want to take a wild shot in the dark at who's an unrestricted free agent going into this winter meetings?
2: Is it Scoobal?
0: Jake Bowers.
3: Jake Bowers.
1: Wow.
3: The Dodgers got to give that man. Hey, he going to talk about money. Life.
0: He is making his AAV from this past year is $2.7 million. I think that's going to 5X at least.
2: Being that he is from Cali, you think he want to play for the Dodgers?
0: Well, that's interesting. He might have been an Angels fan because Orange County is obviously that's the county the Angels are in Anaheim. Clearly, yeah, he likes it in a Dodger Stadium, obviously. So that'd be cool.
2: That was the other piece of this that I thought was nuts, though, for him, like to come up big at home. And when I say at home for him, because he's a California native, like that's what October's about, baby. 310-840-4910 is how you get at us here on Westwood One Sports. And I appreciate you being here however you choose to do so. Sirius XM Channel 260, the Westwood One Sports app, the AM-FM dial. If you're checking us out on terrestrial radio, we're on 200-plus different affiliates out there across the country. Remember, if you want to hit us up in the YouTube chat, just search Westwood One Sports. And I got to get better reading some of the comments here in the chat. You all have been active. Bobby Ocean Cruise is checking in. Our guy John Hassel Prophecy checking in. TJ Eggleston checking in. You can check in as well. Just search Westwood One Sports Night. 310-840-4910. Do you think the Dodgers are done, and do they ultimately get swept here? Chuck is in Cleveland. Chuck's saying, the hell with them Dodgers. What up, Chuck?
4: What's up, my man? They won't get swept, but if you think Milwaukee gonna lose four straight games, man, I want to know what you drinking and smoking, because I want a part of that, my man. If you think they'll lose four straight games.
2: But bro, hear my thing, though, bro. Do I think it's likely? Hell no. I give the Dodgers a chance, though, simply because of how talented they are, bro. You have to.
4: I got it, but we talking about this series, man. You better think that Cleveland-Tampa Bay series, that's the biggest thing. That's going seven games, my man. That's going seven games. That's going to be the biggest series that's going on right now.
2: It seems like it, man. Are either of those two? Here's what I'll say. I'll shoot my shot here before it happens. I don't think Tampa Bay or Cleveland is better than Milwaukee. Hell no.
4: Like, we play the game.
2: That's why we play. Exactly. That's why we play
4: the game, my man.
2: I appreciate you as always, man. 310-840-4910 is how you reach us. Johnny is in Chicago wanting to check in. Johnny, what up? Is Johnny cosplaying the Dodgers? Flatlining? 310-840-4910 is the number. We got Jamie in Milwaukee.
5: I'm from Michigan, Southfield, Michigan, but that's okay.
2: My bad. Answer to Michigan.
5: I think they're toast, but two, I agree with you. They will win tomorrow. Too much experience. They know how to win. I think they will find a way to win, and everything like that. In your other question,
2: yes, sir,
5: about the payroll and things like that,
2: yes, sir,
5: which is an excellent one and one for the long term compared to, can go a year long with the lockout. I had to think on this while you took in my call, and my honest opinion is there will be a lockout. I think that is obvious, but I also think the players, I think they will finally give in. I just think they will. The money, wanting to play. The owners probably will not.
2: I think the further that Cleveland, Tampa, and Milwaukee go, the stronger the players, the more steadfast the players are going to be in not balking to a cap. That's just my thought.
5: We'll find out. It is.
2: We'll find
5: very
2: out together in real time. I appreciate you as always,
5: like,
2: man. Enjoy the rest of your night, buddy. 310-840-4910 is the number here on Westwood One Sports. And I want to run through the rest of these calls here before we move on to the National Football League. Let's go to Dan in Atlanta. What up, Dan? Dan, I think we've gone to you twice and you've said nothing. Neil is in Houston. What up, Neil?
1: I hate the Dodgers. Hate the Dodgers. Overpaid. I think I like the Yankees better than the Dodgers now.
2: Oh, my goodness.
1: I feel sorry for the Dodgers. I mean, for the Yankees in a kind of a morbid way.
2: Let me guess. You're an Astros fan, huh?
1: Yes, sir.
2: You're just as big of a cheater as we are.
1: Oh, poo. Everybody cheated back then.
2: If you ain't cheating, you ain't trying, brother. Tell them, baby.
1: Yeah, Beltran was the leader, and he played for the Mets and the Yankees. He probably thought everybody had a cheat.
2: What do you think, well, though, man? Do you think they get swept? Do you think it's over? How are you feeling about things?
1: Okay. I don't think they'll get swept. I hope they get swept. But
2: why y'all hate on them so bad, man? What's your you're an Astros fan, dog. What are you hating on the Dodgers for?
1: Because they always – it's like
2: your team literally
1: Ohio
2: cheated.
1: State. Oh, they're like Ohio State and LSU. You know, they steal all – they pay everybody so
2: much. I wouldn't
1: much,
2: put Ohio State in that good, conversation.
1: They take all the good players from all the other teams. So. The
2: coaches have nipple rings. Appreciate the call. by the way, speaking of Ohio State, I am eager to talk about the treat that we get for the big noon kickoff this week. Indiana, Ohio State. Excited about that one. Two quarterbacks that I really don't believe in, but I got to believe in one more than the other for the weekend. So, boom. Excited for that. 310-840-4910 is the number. Last call is here before we move on to the National Football League. John is in Texas. What up, John? John? No, John. Steve in Montreal.
6: Hi, sir. I'm so mad about what you said before. I'm sorry to put it down hard. But I'm telling you that you said, should we feel bad for the Dodgers? I'm telling you, Dave Roberts, I mean,
2: triggered people with
6: Pat
2: that
6: Murphy,
2: comment.
6: he's a great manager, but he's, but I'm telling you, Dave Roberts is the best, one of the best managers to ever live.
2: Yes, there's no question about it. Go on and dunk on him. Keep building him up. Just dunk on him already, damn it.
6: Listen to me, I'm a Mets fan. Uh-huh. I hate the Dodgers. I hate the Dodgers.
2: Why do you hate the Dodgers?
6: I'm a Mets fan. They keep winning. They knocked us out 2 years ago. The Mets are not winning for the next 10 years. They knocked us out 2 years ago, and we're done. Okay? I'm a Mets fan. But listen to me. They have the best manager ever. Why are they losing games? Is it his problem?
2: He can't make them get hits now. Are there any tactical or strategic decisions that he hasn't made to this point outside of the Shohei thing? And I think everyone's on the same page with that. The fact that that was even reported is BS. They know damn well they wasn't going to sit no Shohei damn old time. If Michael Jordan was having a bad stretch in the postseason and the Bulls were still winning, would Phil Jackson bench Michael Jordan? I thought some of the commentary on that was kind of wacky when you consider the greatness of Shohei.
6: I hear the greatness of Shohei. I also know the greatness of Mookie Betts, Freddie Freeman. How come they're not hitting? They're not.
2: It's Dave Roberts' fault.
6: They know Dave Roberts can get them going. They're not. They don't seem to be into it. They're not active right now. They're not.
2: You're not far off.
6: You see.
2: I appreciate the call. I gotta let you run. It is crazy. We'll get back into the NLCS coming up in the 2 a.m. hour on the East Coast. When we come back, the most highly anticipated power ranking segment in all the sports talk radio, no Super Six Pack. My top six teams in the NFL going into week number six of the NFL. That's next.
7: 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Will Sean Payton get Bo Nix back to tossing touchdowns? 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
3: One of my old heads out there, call in and tell us who's the original. Like, who sings this song? I ain't gonna lie, Oliver, whenever you come back with this, this may be, if I had like a unwritten top five rejoin songs, this is up there. Get Down. I love it. It sounds like, it's like James Brown. It is James Brown.
4: This one's Nas.
3: Oh, so it's, okay, it's a Nas original track sampling James Brown, then I assume?
4: I would imagine. This is also the first time I've played it, so I have no idea what you're referring to.
3: This is not the first time you've played it, by the way.
4: I play the Gunna song. That's my thing.
3: I'm the board out that plays the Gunna song, says Oliver. That was so crazy. You've 1,000% played the song before, by the way. Now we can't progress throughout the rest of the show. Because I will not concede that I have not heard the song.
5: You definitely played this song before.
3: Come on. Well, you got to look.
5: Because
3: America
5: does the Get Down every time you play it.
3: Okay. Thank you. Okay, bet. Well, America, we need to cut Oliver some slack, by the way. Being our like real Dodger fan that's a part of the show, he's emotional right now. He's not thinking straight. And that's okay. If you're just joining us, the Brewers with a commanding 3-0 series lead over the Dodgers after their 6-2 win tonight. How did they do it? We'll tell you coming up in about a half hour as we get into the final hour of power here on Westwood One Sports Tonight. Without further ado, baby, I don't know why I decided to bark, but y'all know what time it is. Whenever I get geeked up and extra excited, that means we had a staple coming up, baby. No Super Six Pack. Top six teams in the National Football League going into week six. Look, we burned the midnight oil here to make this list. I give it to you every Tuesday. I was a little under the weather yesterday. Denton Day holding it down. But the committee still got to bring you my version of the Super Six Pack. Nell's Super Six Pack, which is really a Super Nine Pack because we give you the three teams that are knocking on the door. Without further ado, let's get to the fancy production that we got. Nell's Super Six Pack, my top six teams.

Super six pack, though. Top six teams in the NFL. I start with the three teams that are, you hear that, America? It's me knocking on the door or me knocking on my laptop. Three teams that were closest to making the list, but they weren't good enough to make the list. I got the Eagles on knocking on the door here. Huh? The Eagles? The team that you continue to say is dead and stinking? They had an impressive loss, is how I would put it, across the pond Sunday against the Jacksonville Jaguars, who, for my money, outside of Kansas City and the undefeated teams, the Jags, dating back to last year, are the hottest team in all the National Football League. And for Philadelphia, down Saquon Barkley, down Devontae Smith, down Tank Bigsby, down Cam Jurgens, to down Lane Johnson, for them to play the way that they played, man, we don't do moral victories in the city of brotherly love, especially for the Eagles, right? They played their asses off. Now, they got to pick up the pieces and have a short memory and play again this weekend against the Carolina Panthers. When it comes to Philly, though, the NFC East is wide the hell open. Every team's got a fatal flaw. I trust Philly's defense more than I trust any other unit within the landscape of the NFC. I trust them more than Dallas's offense. I trust them more than Washington's offense. I trust them more. Who else has got a good side of the football? You pick up what I'm putting down here. I think the Eagles' defense is the best unit within the landscape of the NFC East. And for that reason, they're going to be in the fight all season long. Number two, in terms of knocking on the door, the team that was second closest to making Nell's Super Six Pack. I went with the Cincinnati Bengals, man. Bengals are on a bye this week. They were in Miami taking on the Dolphins last weekend. I just like what Cincinnati has defensively. I know they had a little bit of a slip up against Pittsburgh, and you can say they had a slip up this past weekend against the Dolphins as well. But, man, I think when it gets cold outside, when it gets to December and January, the Bengals are going to be one of the final teams standing, man. They're going to be one of the teams that are in the driver's seat when it comes to the AFC, man. I just like their formula. The one thing that I am skeptical of is the run game. They were much more cognizant of getting that going this past weekend. But, yeah, I have my questions. But I think Joe Burrow, Chase, Higgins, that defense, they're going to get after some folks and make life difficult in the AFC, period. And think about it, guys. That defense, it's only the first month of the season. They're only going to get better. Nell's Super Six Pack, my top six teams in the NFL. You know how we start. We start with our three teams that are knocking on the door. I got the Buffalo Bills on the outside looking into the Super Six Pack. And America's probably going to say, Liddell, they won this past weekend. Pal, what are you talking about? Yeah, they did. But the Bills can't keep turning the damn football over thinking they're going to win football games. It's not sustainable. And their head coach, Joe Brady, trying to put the fear of God in James Cook via the media, saying that, yeah, like, if he keeps fumbling, he's going to see a decrease in his carries. We're going to see if he's about that action, boss. But I have the Bills on the outside looking in because I think they're one of the best teams in football. But their fatal flaw is hard to overlook, America. They don't value the football. And I don't think they're good enough defensively. Like, the teams, as we get to number six here, number six in Nell's Super Six Pack, I got the Steelers. The reason I have Pittsburgh ahead of Buffalo is because clearly Pittsburgh is better defensively. And I think offensively they're starting to figure things out. Things are starting to come for them. I got this Pittsburgh Steelers coming in at number six in Nell's Super Six Pack. And by the way, man, when it comes to Pittsburgh, man, I think the only thing in the way of the Pittsburgh Steelers is the Pittsburgh Steelers. Yes, we saw them fall to the Cleveland Browns. A lot of people probably tried to write them off after that. It would be not very wise of you to do that. Aaron Rodgers has thrown 9 touchdown passes over the past 3 games, guys, including 3 more this past weekend. The biggest reason I'm geeked up about Pittsburgh, though, one, I know what they are on defense, and then two, they got a running game. Jaylen Warren is one of the most dynamic weapons in all of the National Football League right now. And they've got things figured out. They're rolling right now, talking about the Pittsburgh Steelers. As far as their fate in week number 6, Pittsburgh on the road taking on a desperate
desperate Tampa Bay Bucks team. I like the Steelers.

in that one. They're only 2.5-point favorites, but I like Pittsburgh in that one. Don't overthink it. Nell's Super Six Pack, my top six teams in the National Football League going into Week 6. You can begin a lineup on the phones with your top team in the NFL heading into Week 6. 310-840-4910. Coming in at number 5, I got the Jacksonville Jaguars. They stole one across the pond against the Philadelphia Eagles. The thing that I loved this weekend about Jacksonville, yeah, I know how I get down, right? I like to judge people when their back's against the wall. I like to judge you when you're dealing with a little bit of adversity, not when it's 75 degrees and sunny. And on Sunday, the Jacksonville Jaguars only put up 19 points, and Trevor Lawrence got picked off. They turned the football over. That's not something, you know, that they've been accustomed to doing. It wasn't perfect for them. They dealt with They dealt with a bunch of penalties across the pond. They were behind the chains a lot, and they put all of that to the side and ultimately left with a W. Wasn't sexy, wasn't pretty, but they found a way to win against a pretty damn good football team in Philadelphia, despite what people are going to say about them. Me, I'm people. I think Jacksonville's for real. I do. There's no other way to slice it here, but when it comes to the Jags, they got to match up this weekend against the Houston Texans. If they lose that game, you can be – remember, I said it, that's going to be the beginning of their downhill slide and them losing that division. Just my thought. But for right now, Trevor Lawrence, the prince who was promised, Liam Cohen, Travis Hunter, like that team, that team's got a swagger about them. And on defense, Anthony Campanelli coaching his ass off, they hit you. So shout out to the Jacksonville Jaguars. They come in at number 5. Nell's Super Six Pack, my top six teams in the NFL entering week number 6 of the NFL season. Number 4, I got the San Francisco 49ers. Linnell, they're all the way at 4 despite being undefeated? Yes, they are. I think the Niners have real questions defensively. I do. I think the Niners have real questions on that side of the football. I don't think they're good good enough in the secondary to handle number one wide receivers is why Jaxon Smith-Njigba constantly goes Kanye crazy versus that group. The health of Bosa throughout the season is going to be something to monitor. I still don't think their pass rush is super impactful. They got Mykal Williams back this past weekend. But, man, I just – defensively is my problem with San Fran. And they lost Deebo Samuel, who had been a pretty big weapon for them over the first month plus of the season. Not having Deebo – the defensive issues, they're getting some of their defensive guys back now, I would say. But the pass rush still, to me, simply not good enough for me to look at them as anywhere but higher than 4. They're the 4th best team in the NFL. Niners fans, y'all a bunch of crybaby brats. They DM me, they tweet at me all day long, at Nell_BTP. Niners coming at number 4. Number 3, I got the Ravens. Lamar Jackson maybe back this week. He might not be. I don't think he should play. I know how I feel about him and Caleb Williams when it comes to the injuries. Don't let it be something that lingers and costs you down the line. Have Lamar sit out till he's 110%. They proved that they can win with Snoop Huntley this past week against Atlanta. The defense playing the way that they did. Really the reason that I have them so high on this list. They're my Super Bowl pick in the AFC. I know how I feel about Baltimore. They play Cleveland this week. We're going to see whether or not they can keep pace, rather, in this AFC North with the Browns. I don't want Lamar to play. I think they should keep him out, like I continue to reiterate, till he is 110%. 310-840-4910. I want your top team in the NFL as I continue to run through Nell's Super Six Pack. My top six teams of football. Number 2, I got the Minnesota Vikings. One of the last 3 unbeaten teams in football. Why do I have the Vikings over the Niners? I know that's what people are going to say. Why are the Vikings over the Niners? 1, the Vikings defense is the clear-cut best defense in all the National Football League. And then this past week, offensively, you saw the Minnesota Vikings turn a corner. It was clearly Kyler's best game as a member of the Vikings. Over a 75% completion percent. I think it was 24 of 30 on the evening. Did a good job playing on schedule, playing in rhythm. He had 51 yards on the ground, too, so he was still able to be special and do some of the special Kyler stuff off schedule. I think the big thing with Kyler, and I've said it all year long, they're going to get better offensively as the season progresses. By the time they get to the postseason, they may be viewed as the best team in the NFL.
honestly, it just depends on how that offense.

0: continues to progress. But you've got Justin Jefferson. You've got Jordan Addison. Your offensive line's a top five unit in football. TJ Hawkinson's one of the best tight ends. They're a talented football team, guys. And then number one, should be no surprise, I got the Kansas City Chiefs. Do I need to give you an explanation? They're just the best team in football. Nell Super Sixpack, top six teams in the NFL. The teams that are knocking on the door, three teams that were closest to making the list, the Eagles, the Bengals, the Bills. Then the six-pack is as follows. Number six, the Steelers. Number five, the Jags. Number four, the Niners. Number three, the Ravens. Number two, the Vikings. Number one, the Kansas City Chiefs. 310-840-4910. You know how we get down. When we come back, your calls. Give me your top team in the National Football League next on Western One Sports Night.
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0: 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Here's Linnell Willingham.
1: Here I go on the mic, kicking sports to you on Westwood One Sports Night. Youngest in charge, Linnell Willingham, rocking out with you as we get you up to 3 a.m. Eastern time. I'm going to start freestyling coming back from break because that's the type of bag I got. We had a lot more to get to as we're starting to dip our toes into them NFL waters. As we get you geared up for week number 6, you know how we do it, though, here on Westwood One Sports Night. I give you a fresh installment of the most highly anticipated power ranking segment in all of sports talk radio, Nail Super Six Pack. If you're just joining the program, we give you the three teams that are knocking on the door that were the closest to actually making the list, those three teams. The Eagles, the Bengals, and the Bills in that order. They could be on the list at a certain point throughout the year. The Bengals have been on the list already this year. The Bills have been on the list all season as well. This is their first time not on the list. 6-1, Steelers 6, Jags 5, Niners 4, Ravens 3, Vikings 2, Kansas City 1. 310-840-4910. Let's go to Brendan in Texas wanting to chime in. Brendan, what's going on, buddy?
2: Hi, Linnell. First time caller. Nice talking to you. I
1: appreciate you,
2: man. My top three for your six pack. I agree with you on the Chiefs. I honestly think the Jaguars are number two. I feel like everyone is overlooking them. I feel like they're going to do something different this year. And number three, I got Buffalo.
1: Yeah, I know people are going to, and I appreciate the call, buddy. I think Buffalo is going to be the one that I get the most pushback on, is what I would say, and I understand it. But my logic for the Bills not being on the list after being as high as like four on this list, it simply has to do with they don't protect the football. They don't protect the football. And until they begin to, I'm not going to take them seriously as a legitimate outfit in the AFC. That's just the reality of it, man. Hopefully they start protecting the football. If not, like, they're going to have some real big issues, man. Mike is in San Francisco. What up, Mike?
3: Hey, good evening. Good evening. How you doing?
1: Doing good, man.
3: Hey, real quick, buddy. That list you put up there is trash, dude.
1: It's trash. Is it trash because your Niners aren't high enough? Is that why?
3: Whoa. I'm not a crybaby whiner, like you said. I'm a football fan.
1: What'd you call him, brother? A crybaby whiner instead of a Niner? I like that.
3: No. I'm not one of them is when I said I'm a Niner.
1: No, I heard you.
3: I'm sorry. All right. Hey, what I'm trying to say is Kansas City, they're not the best team. They're just not. I'm not angry at them, but they're not the best team. I don't know if you were watching our defense as closely as you claim to watch the league, man. I think we're
1: Who's
3: doing
1: defense?
3: A lot better than you say. Who's the best?
1: Whose defense are you talking about? You just said you hold on. You just said you're not a Niners fan. Then you just started to say.
3: I said I am a Niners fan. I'm not a crybaby whiner, is what I said.
1: Yes, you are, because you're complaining and crying about them being too low on the list, brother. For the Niners defense to get, I don't want to use the word exposed, but for them to get run through the way that they did this past weekend, man, I don't know how you have confidence in them. Is it you have no

0: pass rush. How can you be considered a good defense if you can't get after the quarterback?
1: 5 sacks is no pass rush?
0: You guys don't have a pass rush. It's not sacks. It's not what I'm judging you off of. They don't consistently impact the quarterback on a down in, down out basis. They don't. And you can look. They don't. Like, that's the biggest Achilles heel of this football team. And you know that.
1: And I appreciate you taking my call. I just think you're dead wrong.
0: That's okay. We can agree to disagree, brother. 310-840-4910. Yes, the Niners did have 5 sacks of Sam Darnold this past weekend. But, man, you watch this football game. I mean, first of all, are we surprised at the Seahawks? Am I going to have the last laugh on Seattle? Because everybody calls in weekly and tells me I'm disrespecting them for not having them on the list or higher on the list. I'm the guy, remember, I'm the one that told you Sam Darnold sucks. All summer I kept telling you. What did I keep saying? The number one stat I kept giving you, he led the NFL in turnovers, yet they somehow won the Super Bowl. Well, you saw it this past week. He's taking too many sacks since he's came back, and he's throwing too many damn interceptions. The Seahawks going nowhere fast. Final hour of power coming up here on West Suburban Sports tonight. 310-840-4910. I want your calls on your top team in the NFL and then react to the Super Six Pack. Did I get it right? Did I get it wrong? Let me know. 310-840-4910. Appreciate you locking into the show, however you choose to do so. 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

0: Heard the big voice guy, youngest in charge, Lynell Willingham, with you for one final hour as we get you up to 3 a.m. Eastern time here on What's With One Sports Night. Appreciate you being here with us tonight as we spent most of the night recapping game number 3 of the NLCS. We will get back into that coming up in about a half hour from now. But I want to, one, continue to roll through your calls, and then, two, we're going to enter the Westwood One Sports Night pressure cooker coming up here in a second, give you my top four players, teams, coaches under the most pressure as we get geared up for week number 6. But if you're just now joining us, my Super Six Pack, the three teams that were closest to making the list, that were knocking on the door, as I like to say, Bills, Bengals, Eagles. Then coming in at number 6, the Pittsburgh Steelers. Number 5, the Jaguars. Number 4, the Niners. Number 3, the Ravens. Number 2, the Vikings. Number 1, the Kansas City Chiefs. Who's your top team in the National Football League? And then, who's your top team in the National Football League? And then any issue with my list? 310-840-4910 is the number. Let's go to Chance in Alabama. What up, Chance?
1: What's up, man? I am no Niners guy, but I got Niners 1. I got Bills 2, I got Chiefs 3. I don't have a problem with you putting the Chiefs 1 because, you know, I guess of what they've done in the past. But, man, I just don't trust. They have no receiving core. And I don't.
0: We keep listing all these problems, but they're undefeated.
1: I get that. But I don't believe in them, man. I think they're going to start to lose some games here soon. And, I got a Niners 1, Bills 2, Chiefs 3, man. I think the Bills, they got to get this defense in order. And, I definitely have them 1.
0: Can we stop just giving the football away? I think I'm more concerned about them just giving the ball away rather than than the defense. Like, I think the defense has potential.
1: Yeah, Cook leads the league in fumbles for all running backs, and his coach called him out in the media today, which kind of ticked me off a little bit. You should do that behind closed doors.
0: Well, but, I hope they have the energy for Josh Allen's ass, who can't stop turning it over either. That's what I thought, but it's just my thought on it. Chance, I appreciate you as always, man. As far as the upcoming schedule for Kansas City, Sunday they host the Chargers. Then they are at Seattle on Sunday Night Football. Then they're at Denver, and they host the Jets, and they're at Atlanta, then they host the Cardinals, at Buffalo, at the Rams, at the Bengals in 3 consecutive weeks. This is a tough stretch for Kansas City. They got a stretch of at Buffalo, at the Rams, at the Bengals, home for the Patriots, home for the Niners. Oof! That is a rough 5-game patch where you're going to find out what it is and what it ain't when it comes to the Kansas City Chiefs. Let's go to Boss out in Oakland. What's going on?
2: Hey, what's up with you, nephew? How's it going?
0: What it do, man? How you doing?
2: I'm doing spectacular, man. I ain't in the Maybach tonight. I'm in the Escalade, but I had to help you on a couple things, first of all. First of all, that's Black Caesar, man. You know what I'm talking about? When that song that you playing, that's one of the reasons why I like you so much, nephew, because I'm always picking up what you putting down.
0: Okay,
2: you know what
0: I
2: mean? That's James Brown, the greatest, the hardest working man in show business, and that song is called Boss.
0: Like, I knew I wasn't. Okay, wow. Look at Boss knowing the song called Boss.
2: Oh, I know the whole song, man. I got to make it a little bit.
0: Do I get some credit?

0: know, boss. Boss, I'm 28 years old. Name dropping James Brown. I know ball, boss. That's what I know.
1: Man, listen. You the only guy I call in on. I'm at the top of the charts. I don't call in for nobody. I don't talk to nobody. These other guys be corny, but you're the youngest in charge, and you're doing it real large, man. You're spreading around all around the town, man. And so we loving what you're picking up. We loving what you're putting down. I just want to say this. I got to hurt your heart a little bit.
0: Go ahead.
1: Man, what the heck is going on with the Commanders and Jaden Daniels? Remember when they were talking about Caleb Williams and James Daniels? Who should be first? Well, we know who shouldn't have been first. My God, you can't get the play right.
0: I got something for you, boss. You my main man, so I get to kick it to you. It's realer than anybody else. Your Las Vegas Raiders are
1: trash.
0: The softest, most mentally fragile team in all of the NFL. We talk about a moral victory for a whole damn week after losing to Kansas City. Victories. Then you go on the road and get bust upside the head, chain snatched off, bike stolen. I mean, good gracious, boss.
1: Yeah, chain.
0: I mean, it was embarrassing,
1: chain
0: brother.
1: Chain snatched off too.
0: It was embarrassing. Boss. From now on, boss's calls will be limited to 45 seconds. That's an executive decision made by the youngest in charge, Lynnell Willingham. Boss, it was a great call too. Like, damn, man. You can try again next time. I know you mean well, boss. 310-840-4910. He's just so comfortable. That's a damn shame. Myron in Dallas, comfortable and doesn't swear. Hello, Myron.
2: No, I don't. And he took it. He was right. It's technically a James Brown song, but it's actually
0: it was sampled, right?
2: No, it's his band, Maceo and Fred Wesley. They were the JBs, and then they became JB All-Stars, and that was them breaking away from James Brown. So that was one of the first songs that they played, you know, as far as breaking away. So he was right. It's technically James Brown, you know, he's getting some royalties off of it, but it's a JB song. And we used to do the Soul Train line to it back in the day.
0: Okay. Look. I know about to tighten up now, Myron. Look.
2: Yeah. You need to tighten up on that six pack, buddy.
0: what do you got? What's your issue with the six pack, Myron?
2: Mine is I think Minnesota should be number one because of them being undefeated and the way that defense is playing. I mean, it's been consistent. Right? Well, other teams other than San Francisco's been kind of up and down. And now when you look at that offense, look like it's going to gel and come together. I think they're going to be a formidable opponent going down in December and January. And let me end with this.
0: Hey, Myron, you sound like you listen to Westwood One Sports Night every night, brother. I'm going to let you run. Yeah, I appreciate the call. We got some others. I appreciate you as always, man. 310-840-4910. You know, when we did Predictions Week and I had the Vikings in the Super Bowl, the amount of trolling that happened and people commenting on it, it's still actively getting comments on it. Now the comments starting to change on social media at Nell_BTP, NELL_BTP on every social media platform. But over the past couple of days, every week that goes past that they win, they're like these random fans that'll comment on it and say, "See, I told you." Like, no, I told you. 310-840-4910 is the number. Give me your top team in the National Football League. Bert is in Baltimore. What's going on, Bert?
3: Hey, brother. You know I'm one to give credit where credit's due. So definitely a strong call on the Vikings. But aren't we forgetting some of your other predictions before you go grandstanding?
0: Like what? like what?
3: Dallas in the NFC. And remind me who you had them playing in the AFC that you were just screaming about them making you look stupid yesterday.
0: Oh, that was Dallas that I was screaming about.
3: Oh, that was just Dallas. Okay. Well, see, I may need
0: the Browns. I made
3: them,
0: a Browns
3: but, hey,
0: prediction.
3: One for two, you got it covered.
0: Hold on, the Browns. I'm right on the Browns, right?
3: So far, yeah, man.
0: So far.
3: I am.

0: Matt, dude, I am shocked, and you're also right about, you were also on point with that division. They're all over
1: wide
0: 500
1: open.
0: Again, somehow.
1: For sure, yeah.
0: Yep. And I tell you what, I agree. If your question was, who do you think the top three teams will be by the end of the regular season, I'm all about the Vikings because I agree with you 100%. I think their offense is going to get stronger and stronger as Kyler becomes more comfortable. They very well may have the best record in the NFL by the end of the season. However, if you ask me now, I would tell you San Francisco, they're 5-0 with a 61-point differential. Jacksonville has a 53-point differential, even though they lost at Denver. And then I'd put the Chiefs over the Vikings because Pat Mahomes is better than he could beat the Vikings all
1: real quick, Bert, because I respect your ball knowledge. When it comes to the NFC East, 10 seconds or less, who do you think comes out of this division?
0: Oh, God. Dude, I've been racking my brain on that one. I mean,
1: I genuinely think all four teams have a shot.
0: The Eagles. You had to put a gun to my head to get an answer.
1: I appreciate
0: how about
1: you, man.
0: Nobody? Right. Can they forfeit and not have a playoff team this year?
1: Well, that's unfortunately, that is not a reality, my friend. Bert, I appreciate you as always, doggy. Enjoy your morning, man. 310-840-4910. You got me started on the NFC East. The current landscape of the East, man. It's bonkers, is how I would put it. We're going to enter the Westwood One Sports Night pressure cooker coming up here momentarily. I'll give you the top four teams, players, and coaches that are under the most pressure as we get geared up for week number 6 of the NFL season. One thing we're going to do next week is play a little bit of NFL contender or pretender. We're starting to get closer to Halloween. Remember, if you've been here all summer, I told you what it is and what it ain't, right? Because of the current culture of preseason, training camp, it's going to take us to about Halloween to start really getting concrete answers on the strengths and weaknesses of the top teams in the NFL. There is a team right now that I think is super intriguing in terms of where they could be by season's end. I couldn't talk you into them being a title contender now, but by season's end, I may be able to, depending on how things shake out. And they're not getting a whole lot of love, but are the Patriots back? Are the Patriots back? This is 2 weeks in a row. We have seen them ball out of control against two pretty formidable opponents in Vegas and Buffalo. So I think if you're a Patriots fan, that team is starting, it's only a 2-week sample size though, but starting to show some shades of the group that got all the way to the Super Bowl last year. Everything starts and finishes with Drake May. The big issue that they have, and we haven't given Drake May any excuse because of this, we should, but their run game has been totally non-existent. And we saw this in the season opener versus Seattle. They didn't have Trevion Henderson in that game. But in the season opener versus Seattle, one thing was very, very clear. The Patriots looked like a team that was trying to forge a new identity offensively. It was a lot of Ramondre Stevenson in between the tackles. And the lack of success that they had on first and second down, because they were getting punched upside the head, it led to them stinking it up on third down and Drake May pressing forcing passes into tight windows. 310-840-4910 is the number here on Westwood One Sports. We're going to enter the pressure cooker coming up here in a second, but right now I want your calls on my Super Six Pack. Give me your top team in football. Bill is in Michigan, wants to check in. Bill, what's going on?
2: Hey, how you doing, man? I've been listening to you a long time. First
1: appreciate
2: call.
1: You, man.
2: Listen, nobody talks about Jared Goff, man. He leads the league in yards passing. No interceptions, 12 touchdowns. I mean, he's playing elite quarterbacking right now, and nobody talks about
1: him. No, he is. And guess what? In my household, nobody talked about me winning my franchise playing on rookie, right? I mean, they haven't played anybody yet to this point. Like, that to me is the only thing with Detroit. Now, I think Detroit is a beneficiary of a cupcake-ass schedule, and by season's end, yeah, they'll have a cute record. But when it's time to shake a leg or lose one in January and it's win or go home, I don't have them beating the top teams in the NFC.

0: I think their defense stinks. I think there are still major questions about the offensive line. And when you pressure Jared Goff's not good. I appreciate you as always, man. 310-840-4910 is the number. Jared Goff's numbers are impressive. But, like, look, we do this every year with Jared Goff, right? Like, he's a regular season-ass quarterback. And let me put it in a better way, if I'm being real. He's a quarterback that thrives when it's 75 and sunny. Honestly. Like, that's what happens. He is that type of dude where when he's not protected, when he's forced to make plays off schedule, he's not anywhere near as effective, as impactful. And because of that, like, it's hard for me to take the Lions seriously. Their defense, here's the thing. Jared Goff has been good. I think their defense is so bad that it's overshadowing how he's playing. They're awful defensively. They may be the worst unit in all of the National Football League. And Kelvin Shepard, their defensive coordinator, the most tone-deaf Bama on the East Coast. I mean, seriously. Him at the podium last week, hooting and hollering. Anybody want to hear that, man? Put a better product on the field and shut the hell up. 310-840-4910, the number here on Westwood One Sports Night. Lance is in San Diego. What's going on, Lance?
1: What's going on, man?
0: What up,
1: How's
0: dog?
1: Going?
0: Going swell, right, man. Appreciate it.
1: At first, I wanted to hate on the Vikings that you got them at two, but, like, I mean, a Brian Flores defense, their offense hasn't really been healthy. Kyler is going to get better. So I low-key like that pick. I gotta see where you're coming from with the Steelers. Like, I just don't get it. You got them at six?
0: I got them at six. So the team that was the closest to making the list was Buffalo. So it was between Buffalo and Pittsburgh to be that sixth spot. I think defensively, Pittsburgh clearly two or three steps ahead of where Buffalo is. And then right now, I trust the Steelers' offense more than I trust the Bills' offense. What do I mean by that? They don't value the football. It's for them to have the turnover issues that they're having to start this year, knowing that that's how they got eliminated from the postseason. My grandmother had a saying, bro, man. She said, a hard head makes a soft ass. Right now, the Bills' ass is soft as hell. You're doing the same thing.
1: Yeah, yeah. All right, that's fair. But, like, I mean, I don't know. The Steelers' offense is kind of getting, like, Aaron Rodgers looks good, but Jalen Warren is kind of carrying them. Pittman's out.
0: DK's been out, too. I feel like that's to their advantage, brother. Like, they're doing it with one hand tied behind their back right now.
1: I guess. I just don't see them being better than, like, a Rams team or, like, to be honest, you got the Bills.
0: You're breaking up, brother. I'm going to have to drop you. I appreciate you as always, man. Robert is in Texas wanting to check in. Robert, what's going on?
2: Yes, sir. Checking in. It's perfect. It's beautiful, and it's about to storm. But, yeah, I just can't. It's like right before the storm, everything's falling down and blowing. It's beautiful. Oh, but man, I can't imagine. Mm-hmm. All these teams are just so close, and everybody is saying, I know this and I know that. I don't know anything. That's what I'll
0: tell you. That's how I feel right now, man. Wait till we get around Halloween or something.
2: Yeah, I think there's so many glaring weaknesses with every team that's good. You're like, Josh Allen does this, and this guy does, you know, Jared Goff does this, and then this guy, Kyler Murray, gets to the playoffs, and he's terrible. And this guy, who's not flawed? We're all flawed. They're all flawed.
0: For sure.
2: Like, I don't have any idea what's going to happen, and I don't see how anybody.
0: If I had to tell you, you know, life or death here, give me one team that's the best. Who would you land on?
2: I would have to go with the common denominator of the Chiefs making it through every bad thing and good thing. You know, player wreck a car, get hurt, whatever. Like, they just go. And they win. Yeah. And I can't – Aaron Rodgers has been great in the regular season so many times. He's got one Super Bowl. He is a regular season quarterback.
0: I think what we're seeing right now from Rodgers – this is the best Rodgers has looked since he was wearing a Packers uniform, as far as I'm concerned.
2: No, you're right. No. I'm not discounting. You're right. He looks way better than I thought he could look at this age. You're 100% right. I'm not. You're right.
0: Hey, brother, I appreciate you chiming in. As always, man, enjoy the rest of your night. Enjoy the sounds of the rain. I go to sleep to rain noises. Here we go. I'm peeling the curtain back. I fall asleep when I'm ready to go to bed. And maybe if I turned the rain sounds on earlier, I would go to bed earlier. But I have tried it, by the way. It doesn't work. I go to Rain Sounds. There's this like live 24-hour rain thing, and it makes the TV go pitch black. It's honestly the best thing ever. I was doing an appearance at a Regency Furniture. They were having like a liquidation sale, and they had all the Tempur-Pedics back there. I laid on a Tempur-Pedic, the new Tempur-Pedic Black. I mean, if we don't have Tempur-Pedic as a sponsor, here we go. I'm pitching it. Tempur-Pedic Black, you want to talk about the best sleep that you could possibly get. The sound system that's built into it, perfect for my rain lovers that love to go to sleep listening to rain. It rocks you back and forth while you're sleeping. You can set a timer on this bad boy. I'm getting sleepy just thinking about it, man. So shout out to Tempur-Pedic. But no, man. Look, it's going to take us, like the last caller was saying, it's going to take us some time. And I've been saying it since preseason. It's going to take us some time to collect data and figure out what it is and what it ain't when it comes to the top teams in the National Football League. But by Halloween, I think we'll have a better gauge on it. We're going to play a little contender or pretender next week here on Westwood One Sports Night, so make sure you're locked for that. Then I'll begin to peel the curtain back a little bit and tell you how I feel. Corey is in Baltimore wrapping up calls on the top team in the NFL. Corey, what up?
3: What's up, Bush of Dog? I got a bold prediction for you, man.
0: What's going
3: now,
0: on?
3: Now, our next four games is the Titans, the Vikings, the Cowboys, and the Jags.
0: Mm-hmm.
3: At first, I said we won't go 1-3, but you know what? Al sorry ass is going to get the Titans their first win.
0: Wow.
3: And if we go up Minnesota and get our ass kicked like I predict we are, if they don't fire them two balloon heads, man, I just want to go old school and just take them by the shoulders and shake their ass unconscious, man. I'm telling you, dude, man, yo, this season is done for me, dog. When they blew it up Pittsburgh, man, with Jalen, whatever his name is,
0: Jalen Warren.
3: Oh, my God, dude, man. Oh, my God, dog.
0: I think that's the surprising part about what happened this Sunday. With Buckner and the boys they got along that front seven, I was surprised to see them get ran.
3: Man, they was on the field too long, man. They was on the field.
0: Well, the offense is Daniel Jones is god-awful, Corey. I mean, we've been talking about it all summer, though, bro. So it's not like this ain't a surprise to us. But he's even worse than I thought.
3: I told you, man, I was all about contract, man. Let them play that contract out before you extend that fool, man. So now you tied to this simple dude until.
0: And then you know what's the other part about it? Was really going, the next regime that comes in, it makes this job less attractive because of his contract.
3: Man. Yeah, man. That's what I'm saying, man. Like, I don't know who else can she turn to. If she fire Shane Steichen, I know you ain't going to try to put that, what's his name, Lua Rumor, whatever his name is.
0: I think they're going to go back to the Jeff Saturday. I think they're going to go back. I think Jeff Saturday and Peyton Manning are on the way.
3: Huh?
0: I think, you heard me, I think Carly's about to go rogue. She's a fan first, bro. Remember that. I think Jeff Saturday and Peyton Manning are coming to the rescue before we know it.
3: No, dog. No.
0: I'm going to let you run on that. You gave me a bold prediction. I'll give you a bold prediction. We got about a half hour left to go here on Westwood One Sports Night. When we come back, we'll enter the Westwood One Sports Night pressure cooker. 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
3: What is this from, bro? Westwood One Sports Night continues. Oliver's geeking behind the glass. 310-840-4910 is how you hit us up. We're going to recap an electric Game 3 of the NLCS coming up here in a second. But before we do that, we do what we always do on Wednesday nights here on Westwood One Sports Night. We enter the Westwood One Sports Night pressure cooker, top four NFL teams, coaches, players under the most pressure as we get geared up for this week in football.
2: Step into the pressure cooker. Ooh-wee! Whose feet are to the fire as we get ready for the week? Watch out, that's hot.
3: Alrighty, baby. Week 6 edition of the Westwood One Sports Night Pressure Cooker. Top four players, coaches, teams under the most pressure as we get geared up for the week coming up in the National Football League. Coming in at number 4, the Raiders. Yeah, we were just dunking on them. But they're under an immense amount of pressure. They got their face kicked in by the New England Patriots last weekend, 45-17. After that emotional loss at home to Kansas City. I've been calling them mentally fragile all week because their response, simply not good enough. They're back at home this weekend taking on, the Buffalo Bills. And I've kind of hinted at it all season long. As Vegas progresses throughout the season, if they win some games, they could end up having one of the best home field advantages in all the NFL. If they don't, it could be a reverse home field advantage. Home field disadvantage is how I would describe it. Their head coach, Clint Kubiak, well aware of their need for crowd support, he issued this challenge to Raider Nation earlier today.
4: We need the silver and black there. We need our fans. We need their support. We know there's going to be plenty of Buffalo fans, but you know, just the energy of being back in our building, you know, getting to play in front of our fans on Sunday is it's very exciting for our team. So our players are looking forward to, you know, to giving them our best, but just to see our fans and, you know, see them tailgating there early before the game, it just brings so much energy to myself and to our whole team.
3: I'll be honest, it's the game that I'm struggling to get a read on the most. I don't trust Buffalo because I can't trust a team that just doesn't value the football. I also am looking at the Raiders sideways after how they acted last week in Foxborough. Like, you can't have everyone giving you a moral win and then you go get your doors blown off by a team that I think you're better than. So the Raiders come in at number 4 in the Westwood One Sports Night Pressure Cooker. Number 3, Jalen Hurts. Philadelphia went across the pond last week and almost got the best victory of week number 5 of the NFL season. When you consider who they were missing, no Lane Johnson, no Devontae Smith, no Saquon Barkley. Jalen Hurts put the team on his back, man. Played pretty damn well. Wasn't good enough, though, ultimately. Philadelphia back in action this weekend against the Carolina Panthers, whose pass defense has been god-awful this year. Jalen Hurts has an opportunity in a wide-open NFC East to keep pace here.

0: answered the questions about the play calling issues.
1: That's not my place, and we're prepared. I'm prepared as a quarterback to not worry about those things. I'm honoring the play call, honoring the things that are coming in the game. When I'm up at night, yeah, I think about, man, should I have said something, or should I have took a step back and said, wait. But ultimately, there's a commitment to that and going out there and executing. And so this was one where it did not work in our favor.
0: Yeah. It's the reality of things for Jalen Hurts. There was some talk surrounding Jalen Hurts and his appetite for Nick Sirianni's play calling is the best way that I could put it. Jalen Hurts is media trained. He's never going to say anything to get himself in trouble or to make himself look bad. But, man, it is what it is, man, when it comes to the Eagles. I think they're going to figure it out at some point. Am I rooting for it? No, because I'm a Commander fan. But the reality is that defense is legit. They proved it Sunday. Number two in the Westwood One Sports Night pressure cooker, the Houston Texans. Why are they under pressure? They picked up their first win last weekend against the Tennessee Titans. This week, they're taking on the Jaguars across the pond. If they win this game, they move to 2-4. Jaguars will move to 4-2. They play each other again before the season's out, and Houston would have a game on them. So if they want to come back and win this division, which people think they have a slight chance of doing, you got to pick up the victory coming up this weekend. They'll have some extra help in doing so. Starvin' Marvin Harrison Jr., baby, now a part of the Houston Texans. Here's what Starvin' Marvin had to say about being in H-Town.
2: Just excitement, man. Always, you know, watch Texas from afar. Obviously, just watching CJ, so it's pretty surreal to be able to play with him now again. And like I said, just help him out the best I can.
0: He's 6'3", 215, and plays and talks like he's 5'7", 160. He plays and talks that way. I don't know what's up with Marvin Harrison Jr. I hope he figures it out here in Arizona, but Brad just is soft as far as I'm concerned. Number one in the Westwood One Sports Night pressure cooker is Dan Quinn. I fully expect Washington to go on the road and beat the Niners this weekend. It's just what they do in terms of over the span of my lifetime. That's just who they are. They win the game that they have no damn business winning after a major letdown. I think Dan Quinn still got a stranglehold on the Commanders' locker room. But the losses, if they keep piling up, that locker room is going to turn on Dan Quinn. He's got to be better this weekend. And bottom line, they've got to get a W. Here was Dan Quinn earlier this week addressing the elephant in the room.
3: That we pride ourselves on those moments at the end of the game. And after the first down run, you know, still trying to gain more for the kick. Right call is honestly, like, we can go clock it early. And don't put ourselves in that spot, and that is that's my responsibility, nobody else's.
0: I love Dan Quinn taking accountability, responsibility. It's what he's supposed to do. I've cooled off on the situation now that we've gotten to Wednesday. I'm not as pissed as I was because I understand, one, the division's wide open, and then two, we just got a vintage Jaden Daniels performance. That was the best performance we've seen from Jaden Daniels since 2024. As far as I'm concerned, he balled out of control this past weekend, accounting for damn near 300 yards of total offense by himself. They play the Niners in San Francisco on Monday. We'll have every angle of that covered for you right here on Westwood One Sports Night. And that is the Westwood One Sports Night pressure cooker. Number four, the Raiders. Number three, Jalen Hurts. Number two, the Texans. Number one, Dan Quinn. You know who's under the pressure cooker right now? Who's in the pressure cooker right now? Excuse me. The Los Angeles Dodgers, down 3-0 after they lost to the Brewers tonight 6-2. The story of this game is the decision made by each manager, Pat Murphy, Dave Roberts, with their starting pitcher. For Pat Murphy, he decided to sit his starting pitcher, Robert Gasser, after Gasser was absolute gas, his sinker dominant to start this baseball game. He lasted 5 innings, and when they went to Ebner Uribe, he walked 3 straight batters. And then you see Will Smith enter and hit a double off the wall after going 1-for-25 to that point in the postseason. Just stuff that only happens in October. The decision, though, by the Brewers manager to pull Pat Murphy

0: to then ultimately go to I'm blanking on the damn name of the closer from tonight. Holy cow. This is what happens when you're doing radio 2:40 in the morning. DL Hall, excuse me, coming in, giving you 2 1/3, retiring 7 batters over the span of 28 pitches, and then McGill finishes it up. The decision, though, the decision by Pat Murphy to not leave Gasser in longer, who knows what happens if he would have chose to ride with the hot hand. We saw what happened to Dave Roberts, who decided to ride with the hot hand. Blake Snell was, I mean, all gas, no brakes tonight, doing everything he could to keep the Dodgers in it after Yamamoto wet the bed in game 2. He was like a man possessed, man, dominating with the fastball. He had that look in his eyes all night. Retired 14 straight batters before giving up 2 straight homers. You wonder if Dave Roberts should have pulled him sooner. I don't think you can play with hindsight like that. He was dominant throughout. They're down 3-0, and a lot of folks looking like, hey, maybe this series is wrapped up. This show going to wrap up coming up on the other side of the break. We end the show the same way each and every night. Our guy Denton Day puts the show to bed. Denton, what do you got for us?
1: A crazy food combo that's so nuts you might actually have to try it next.
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1: Here the heck I am, baby. One final segment left to go. Here on What's the One Sports Tonight. You know who it is. Youngest in charge, kicking it with you. 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Right here on What's the One Sports Tonight. 11 p.m. to 3 a.m. Eastern Time every Sunday through Wednesday. 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Now, should be an entertaining one coming up this week as we got a very, very good Big Noon kickoff between Indiana and Ohio State. I am actually going to go with the Buckeyes because I think Julian Sand's going to outplay Josh Uver. I don't think very highly of either of those two quarterbacks, so there's that. Our guy Denton Day ends the show by putting us to bed each and every night. Denton, what do you got for us tonight? I feel like it's something that's probably going to upset me.
2: It could upset you. It could make you happy. I don't know. It's all about perspective. But I stumbled across, so Halloween is coming up here in a couple of weeks, and Wingstop wants to get in on the festivities. They are unveiling for a limited time. Heavy emphasis on limited time. But they are unveiling for a limited time a collaboration with Sour Patch Kids, meaning they are unveiling Sour Patch Kid flavored wings, or rather, a better way of describing it is wings based off of Sour Patch flavors in correlation with the brand.
1: Stupid.
2: You're not interested?
1: Bad business move. Rick Ross' big ass need to chill the hell out. All right. Like, we got to chill when it comes to them collabing with Sour Patch Kid. Like, that's just nasty, bro. If they want to get in on Halloween festivities, why don't they? I don't know. I don't have an idea for them. But, I mean,
2: well, I think candy the idea coated is that you don't need to.
1: Well, yeah. I mean, well, no. I'm not going to say that then. I understand marketing, and so do you. Like, you have to, if your establishment is not leaning into Halloween, you're not doing it right.
2: Yeah,
1: everybody's
2: yeah, yeah.
1: doing it, though.
2: I agree with that. But you don't need to unveil new flavors. Hey,
1: well, that was,
2: wear a costume, get yeah. half off boneless.
1: Right. You know,
2: well, then you know, that what did you do every money. Thursday where you were in college? You went to wing night.
1: Yeah, exactly.
2: Yeah, Tuesday. Your Tuesday was boneless. Thursday during Thursday night football, it was bone in.
1: It's like, that's crazy how every college town in America was the same. What was the wing spot that we was going to? Drover's. Oh, my God. I thought of it. If you're listening out in West Virginia or Pittsburgh right now, shout out to Drover's Wings, bro. Drover's Wings was like that, dog. Big-ass wings. Definitely GMO shot up.
2: I would. You need that. I would be interested in trying it. I don't want to pay for it. That's my dilemma. I'd be interested in trying it. I've tried, like, some wacky things.
1: What's the craziest thing that you've tried?
2: Well, so I have a list of things. I haven't tried all these things, but I have a list of things, and I want to play a game of Would You Rather. So it's going to be the Wingstop Wing, Sour Patch Kid, red berry flavor. What does that mean? I don't really know, bro. But
1: don't mess with my chicken, though, bro. Like, chicken's such a delicacy. Like,
2: so I'm going to give you a bunch of different options, and you got to pick one or the other. It's either going to be the Wingstop Wing or this crazy thing that another company has done. So I'm going to start you with one that I have actually had before. This was one of the crazier things I've had. Sheetz had a Dr. Pepper flavored barbecue sauce. Would you rather Dr. Pepper flavored barbecue sauce or these Wingstop Sour Patch Kids?
1: Sheetz Dr. Pepper barbecue sauce, because I can see how that works.
2: It was terrible.
1: Really?
2: Oh,
1: what did
2: it
1: taste like?
2: Dr. Pepper.
1: And like,
2: that's the problem. I got 10 wings, and by wing number 4, you're like, dude, what is this?
1: Yeah.
2: I imagine it's actually very similar to what the Sour Patch thing would taste like. Where like the first one or two, you might be like, okay, I kind of get it. And then by midway through wing 4, you're like, dude, get this away from me immediately. This stinks.
1: The only thing that the Sour Patch thing can have going, I'm a big, like, flavor, like, combo dude. Like, I love chocolate-covered pretzels.
2: Oh, the best.
1: Because of, like, sweet and salty. Imagine, like, sour and savory. Like, if you've got lemon pepper, imagine if you got, like, something like that with something sweet to go with it. I don't know.
2: Or that, I could

0: see that, like, if you want to do like a, well, I guess the lemon could kind of be the sweetness in lemon pepper, but if you want to do like a maple lemon pepper,
1: right? Something like,
0: but like, I don't know, with a, like a sugary berry kind of. Yeah, there's levels to the sugar of it. All right, continuing on here on, or would you rather? Would you rather the Wingstop wing or a pink lemonade flavored Cheeto? These are all real.
1: That
0: things,
1: would probably.
0: By the
1: so
0: way.
1: I used to dip my Cheetos in Kool-Aid. When I used to eat Cheetos, I would pour my cup of juice and I would literally dip my Cheeto in it, let it get soggy, and then eat it. So I would probably would like that.
0: Okay, so you'd be in on the pink lemonade Cheetos.
1: I'd be in on the pink lemonade Cheetos, yeah.
0: How about a cherry cola Oreo?
1: I don't like cherries. Cherry Coke? Like a cherry Coke?
0: Yeah. Well, Oreo? they say cola because they can't use Coke, but yes, okay, cherry Coke.
1: Or the wings? Yeah, I'd probably do the cola. The wing thing, like, there's nothing. It's the worst idea ever in the history of Wingstop. I'm going to keep it 8 more than 92. Wingstop does a great job. This is a terrible ass idea.
0: Okay, just wait. How about a Grillo's pickle smoothie?
1: Just wait. It's crazy. What else is coming up? Say that again.
0: A Grillo's pickle smoothie.
1: First of all, pickles, if they're not on a chicken sandwich, the hell with them. Or a burger, the hell with them.
0: I'm sorry. So, if you have ever thought of ordering a pickle smoothie, you need to be locked up.
1: Yeah, like that's some. Like literally.
0: I don't know what you do for work. I don't want you contributing to society with your ideas. I don't need any of that. If you go out of your way to spend your hard-earned American currency or foreign currency, I don't care where your currency's from, but if you're spending real currency on a pickle smoothie, you got to get some help.
1: You have real issues. 1,000%.
0: How about Van Leeuwen's ranch flavored ice cream?
1: Card pass. Ew.
0: The wings.
1: Like that's. Yeah.
0: These are real things. Again,
1: I would take the wings over ranch flavored ice cream. Like I almost like barfed in my mouth just thinking of it, bro. Ew.
0: How about Bush's Rocket Pop baked beans? Remember like
1: Hold on. I was about to say, okay. Like the popsicle.
0: I said, don't get too graphic there with the movie on the stream.
1: Nah, but I thought, so what I thought you were saying originally when you said it, I thought you was about to tell me, shout out to Rocket Power. I used to have Rocket Power, not one. I used to have Rocket Power, the game on PS2, one of the best games ever, bro. I thought you were going to say Pop Rocks inside of Bush's baked beans. Like that's the first thing I initially thought when you said that. And I was about to say,
0: all right, would you rather these Wingstop Sour Patch wings or, this is a real thing, Taco John's 5-Hour Energy Shot Hot Sauce? It's hot sauce combined with caffeine.
1: No, heart attack waiting to happen.
0: No. Who came up with that one? Lord
1: like,
0: have
1: that's
0: mercy.
1: Awful. I mean, they should have a weight disclaimer on that. You should not try this if you're over this and your blood pressure is this high.
0: A board of directors approved that. How about the jalapeno M&Ms? You ever had jalapeno M&Ms?
1: First of all, jalapenos.
0: I've actually had these before. Yeah, so like I got them. I didn't buy a bag of them. What we did was there's an M&M store in Times Square. Okay. I went with my dad, and he had this crazy idea. He's like, I'm going to get some of every M&M, and I'm going to put it in a bag and shake it up, and you have to try it. And I hate mint. I don't like mint chocolate. So I'm like desperately trying to not get mint chocolate, and I pull out a jalapeno M&M. It was the weirdest experience ever. I grabbed a second one.
1: Jeez. Yeah. But why did you just to confirm that it
0: just
1: was?
0: Just to like see. It actually ended up not being terrible. It was like the sweet heat.
1: What other wacky flavors did they have?
0: So that was probably the strange is probably not even the right word because somebody, I went last year with my wife and those still were there. So somebody clearly likes them, but they have a lot of like peanut butter, a lot of pretzels, peanut butter and jelly. They have like strange, but not like terribly weird. They don't have like a Swedish fish M&M or anything like
1: Something
0: that.
1: Something else I love doing. I used to love making a good PB&J, cutting a triangle style, and then dipping it in like whole milk, letting the bread get soggy with the peanut butter. Oh, it was so good.
0: I noticed you like dipping your food in things.
1: Mm-hmm. I like
0: fries in a milkshake. Pristine.
1: Only Wendy's Frosty is what I do that with because like they're super salty on the fries and like that salty sweet combo. Oh, it's great. Oliver's telling me I got to shut up in 20 seconds. So thank you all for being here. I'm back with you this weekend for College Saturday Now, 7 p.m. to 11 p.m. I'm here with you, 11 p.m. to 3 a.m. Sunday through Wednesday here on West of One Sports Night. Thank you to Oliver. Thank you to Denton. Most importantly, thank you for your calls. Drake Tolan. That bad Pete Souza.
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1: All righty, Westwood One Sports Night continues. Youngest in charge, Linnell Willingham, kicking it with you as I get you up to 3 a.m. Eastern time, reacting to an electric finish of game number 3 of the NLCS. The Brewers taking a commanding 3-0 series lead after their 6-2 win earlier tonight. And look, the reality has now set in. It should have been set in for the Dodgers. Your backs are against the wall. It's officially shake a leg or lose one time. It's officially crap or get off of the pot time. It's officially get down or lay down time if you're Dave Roberts in the LA Dodgers. Down 3-0. The question is, are they going to get swept? 310-840-4910. I don't believe they'll get swept. I also don't believe this series is over yet. And I know what, you know, some of the last callers said, well, Linnell, if they haven't done it for 3 this series, and as far as their struggles at the plate, it's been all postseason long, what makes you think now is the time? Dodger fans, did you think Will Smith was going to have that double off the wall when he did? Why is now the time? Because now's the time, damn it. Now's the time because now's the time. Your backs are officially against the wall. You lose again, and you go from being one of the biggest villains in Major League Baseball history to one of the biggest disappointments in Major League Baseball history. That's the reality facing the Los Angeles Dodgers right now. So maybe that pressure, right? Maybe that pressure gets them to perform better at the plate. They say it all the time. Pressure either busts pipes or makes diamonds. We're going to figure out in real time whether or not the L.A. Dodgers are Q-Bigs or Konya. We're going to find out. All $3 billion of that payroll, somebody got to get a hit, brother, man. 310-840-4910 is the number. Speaking of getting a hit, Shohei Ohtani got a hit tonight. He was hit by a pitch, and he got walked. If you were listening earlier in the show, I think Shohei missed the brilliant opportunity to rally this group. I know it's not in his personality at all, but like if he would have just charged the mound and started yelling Chinese expletives at the Dodger Stadium would have been turned. People would have been going crazy, but that's not in his personality. They needed a spark. I thought that could have been the spark. Let's get to the phones. 310-840-4910. Mike is in Florida, been waiting the longest. Mike, what's up, buddy?
2: Hey. Yeah, I just wanted to agree with you that I don't think they'll get swept because that's pretty hard to do. But, boy, they sure are hidden.
1: Yeah, but, man.
2: But the bottom line for me is anybody but the Dodgers this year. I want to see somebody new winning a championship.
1: I feel that. I think a lot of the country feels that way. I appreciate the call, Mike. Look, if you're of the mindset of, hey, I'm tired of seeing this group win, one, it's only been back-to-back World Series. So what do you mean you're tired of seeing them win? It's only been 2 in a row. I get that. I get the fatigue that happens. It happens all the time in pro sports. We saw it with the Golden State Warriors. We saw it this past year with the Oklahoma City Thunder. We saw it with the Kansas City Chiefs in the National Football League. You want parity. You want new winners. This Dodger team, though, man, I think they don't get enough credit as far as I'm concerned. What do I mean by that? They don't get enough credit because I think people think it's easy to just have a bunch of talented dudes on a roster and have it work. I think people take for granted the different personalities that exist within that clubhouse, the different ups and downs that you have throughout the course of a 162-game season. I don't think people take that into account. And even in this postseason, when they've been ice cold at the plate and people are probably looking at one another saying, his bum ass, he making all this money, can't even get a hit. It's easy to second guess yourself.

0: if it's easy to turn your back on one another. It's why Dave Roberts, one of the best managers in the history of Major League Baseball, the ability to manage personalities, the ability to keep everybody on the same page. But, man, the job gets a hell of a lot harder when you're down 3-0. 310-840-4910. Michael is in San Diego wanting to check in. Mike, what's going on, buddy?
1: What's up? The youngest in charge.
0: What it do, baby? How you doing?
1: Yeah, so I don't think your logic is off because it ain't over till it's over. The Dodgers are the Dodgers, and everybody wants to be a Brewers fan, but I'm saying it ain't over till it's over. And the quote from the movie Rocky with Apollo, when he says, "There is no tomorrow." There is no tomorrow. And Dodger fans, I'm a Padre fan, but I'm still rooting for the Dodgers. I still love the Dodgers.
0: As you should, brother. I'm glad real can recognize real is how I put it. I appreciate the call, man. 310-840-4910. Remember, you can hit us up in the YouTube chat as well. Just search Westwood One Sports Tonight. Shy Sox 95 says, it's baseball. Anybody in the playoffs can win. If you disagree, you don't know ball. He's got Tiger Woods mugshot as his Abby. So that's says a lot about you, Shy Sox. 310-840-4910 is the number here on Westwood One Sports Night. In terms of them being a villain, in America being tired of seeing them win, how quickly does the narrative change surrounding this group? Like, if they win game four, how quickly does the narrative change of them going from being a villain, how quickly do they go from villain to underdog or villain to hero if they come out and win game number four? Because, look, one thing America hates, clearly we've seen it with the construction of the Golden State Warriors and the Miami Heat and the Dodgers. We hate when super teams are built. We hate when the deck is stacked against the field, right? We don't like it. You know what we love, though, even more than we hate that? We love an underdog even more than we hate a team being stacked against the field. We love the underdog even more. If the Dodgers win game four, they're officially the underdog. I mean, they're the underdog right now, obviously. But if they win game four, they officially become, the irony of what I'm about to say, they officially become the Cinderella story. That's how people were describing Milwaukee. Inaccurately, but you pick up what I'm putting down. 310-840-4910 is how you reach us here on Westwood One Sports Line. Let's go back to the phones. Let's go to Carl in Mobile wanting to check in. Carl, what's going on, man?
2: Hey, thanks for taking my call. Sure. No, I don't think they're done. They can get back in the series. But I wanted to point out what I think is going on with the hitting with the Dodgers. What I think is happening is that these pitchers, the analytics are so advanced that they know exactly what each hitter is going to do at the plate, how far they stand away from the plate, and what their sweet spot is and how to pitch them. And they're basically at a disadvantage because of the amount of information that's available to the pitchers nowadays and the control they have. I'm going to tell you a little story. Back in 1997, you heard of Bobby Bonilla?
0: Uh-huh. Mm-hmm.
2: Baseball player. He was in one of the worst slumps ever in the World Series, and he couldn't hit anything. And he went back, struck out again, went to the dugout. And as he was heading to the dugout, former Major League pitcher Joe Black called him over. Joe Black's sitting in the stands as a fan, and he calls him over and says, "Bobby, come here." And he walks up to the fence, and he says, "Bobby, you're standing too close to the plate. Just move back a little bit." And Bobby says, "Okay." He goes back. Next at bat, he gets a hit, winds up hitting the game-winning.
0: And it's all downhill from there, right? That's the thing to me, what I could see happening to the Dodgers, and I appreciate the call. All it takes is one hit. That's why the Will Smith double off the wall, for that not to be the rallying cry, I think it's kind of a bad sign for the Dodgers. Like, if that didn't spark them at the plate, what will? Shohei's hit. For that not to spark them at the plate, them getting walked. Like, I don't know. I'm scratching my head here because I want to give you an answer as to why they're slumping the way that they are, but there really is no explanation. Will the Dodgers get swept, though, is the question for you at 310-840-4910. Let's go to Jeff in Milwaukee wanting to check in. Jeff, what's going on?
3: Yeah. Yes, sir. Good evening, everyone.
0: What's going on, man?
3: Hey, man, I'm Brew Cruz, man. And just to answer that question, what's going on? Could you say pitching?
0: I mean, the pitching's been electric, yeah.
3: Pitching for sure. Yeah, yeah. Let me hear a word. Let me hear that chant. Go Brew Crew.
0: You want to hear me say go Brew Crew? You may have to check in another night for that. You may have to check in another night for that, pal. But nah, man, look, I think the story of this group is phenomenal. They're a fun team to watch. If they would have ultimately lost, if the Dodgers would have been able to capitalize off of that Will Smith double off the wall, the decision to pull Robert Gasser would have been put under the microscope even more. Obviously, you get D.L. Hall comes in and kind of, you know, saves the day momentarily after your ribby gets tagged. But, man, this game could have went so many different ways tonight. Appreciate the call as always, man. 310-840-4910 is the number here on Westwood One Sports Tonight. A bunch of different ways you could tap into the program. Sirius XM Channel 260, the Westwood One Sports app, the AM-FM dial if you're listening on terrestrial radio. And, of course, you can check out the YouTube live stream as well. Just search Westwood One Sports Tonight. Dodgers down 3-0 after a 6-2 loss tonight at the hands of the Milwaukee Brewers. Is the series over? And then are the Dodgers getting swept here? America, let's tell her how TI is, baby. 310-840-4910. Shohei Ohtani in his return to the lineup. One hit in his 3 at-bats, I believe it was. Got hit with a pitch, got walked. Got hit with a pitch, got walked, and then came up with a single late in this one as well. 310-840-4910 is the number here on Westwood One Sports Night. Let's go to Josh in Dallas wanting to check in. Josh, what's going on?
4: Hey, what's going on, man? Love the show, man.
0: Appreciate you, dog.
4: Hey, I was watching it, and, you know, I love MLB playoffs. I mean, there's nothing better, especially when you see the pitchers dialing in and everything like that. L.A. was, you know, the pitcher was dialing in. Once he gave up those 2 home runs, I felt like I was like, man,
0: yeah,
4: that's it. I mean, sometimes it's just the Brewers' time, man. I mean, sometimes it's just somebody else's time.
0: Yeah, for sure. And look, I think to Snell's credit, man, brother's back. We got to all pitch in and get him some ibuprofen, get him some icy hot. Brother's back should be hurting the way he was carrying them throughout the first 6-7 innings.
4: I mean, he pitched a great game.
0: So. And look, I don't want anyone to crush him. I hope Dodger fans don't crush him. Real quick before we let you run, do you think they ultimately get swept or not?
4: I do. I think they get swept.
0: Sheesh. Momentum.
4: I know. I hate to say that.
0: No, I feel it, though.
4: I feel like they're such a great team, man, but I feel like they're going to get swept, man. I feel like it's the Brewers' time.
0: Yeah. Appreciate you as always, man. 310-840-4910 is the number. Here on Westwood One Sports Night, a lot more to get to as we continue to break down every angle of game number 3 of the NLCS. Brewers, 6-2 winners over the Dodgers. The heroes tonight for the Milwaukee Brewers, their starter, Robert Gasser, tonight was absolutely gas. Had the sinker going and really was just dominant in the time that we saw him out there. I would have liked to see him go a little bit longer, but Pat Murphy, the manager of Milwaukee, deciding otherwise. There was almost a moment in this game, though, man, when Abner Uribe comes in and walks a couple of guys in a row, and then Will Smith hits the double off the wall. At that point, it felt like the game and the series, for that matter, was getting ready to turn in favor of the L.A. Dodgers, but you know, ultimately, D.L. Hall comes in. He retires 7 straight, and it was just ultimately too much to overcome. Not enough offense from the L.A. Dodgers. 310-840-4910 is how you reach us here on Westwood One Sports Night. Are the Dodgers getting swept, America? That's what I want to find out. Cole, out in Milwaukee. What's going on, Cole?
5: Hey, thanks for taking my call, Linnell.
0: Yes, sir.
5: You guys crack me up because this team

0: team, like, you guys keep thinking the Dodgers are going to – there's no way. We are taking this series. The Brewers, like, this is our year. You guys keep thinking – have you listened to yourself now? How many times you said if? Like, the series is over.
1: If was how a fifth, I'd be toe the hell up right now.
0: Like, if – every time the Dodgers have taken a lead on us, we've punched right back.
1: That's the most impressive.
0: Like, there is no way that the Dodgers are coming back and winning this series. There is no way. Like, our pitching staff, you guys can't figure out. Abner Uribe, he was not great tonight. He was not good at all. But our bullpen has been dominant. And you should have seen, did you see Blake Snell's face when he gave up that home run to Garrett Mitchell? Like,
1: can you blame him, brother? Can you blame him? Look, man, his heart was in his damn, in his throat.
0: Oh yeah, it just cracks me up listening to you guys. Oh, this, I feel like the Dodgers can still come back and win this, and then you go on and say how many ifs, 20 ifs in a row.
1: Of course, they're down 3-0. There are going to be a bunch of ifs for them to complete this. It's a ridiculously tall task.
0: You're talking about tonight's game. You're talking about tonight's game of how many ifs. Oh, if Will Smith hits that double off the wall and they go up. If they kept that momentum, if they did this, if they did that. Well, the Brewers don't play with ifs here. We just go out there and perform. Jake Bowers, give Jake Bowers some credit. Hey, that
1: brother, to cut a whole WWE promo on my ass.
0: Well, I'm not going to lie. I'm a season ticket holder for the Brewers, and this is
1: – I dig it.
0: This feels amazing.
1: How old are you, brother?
0: So
1: how old are you, man?
0: Right now.
1: How old are you?
0: I am 41 years old. I was born in 85.
1: Wow. Okay. So and, it's even more
0: Brewers
1: special for
0: World
1: folks
0: Series
1: like you.
0: In 82.
1: For sure. That's what I'm about to say, man. You've suffered for a long time, brother. So congratulations to you for sure, man. I appreciate the call, dude. 310-840-4910 is the number here.
2: I mean, he missed a great opportunity. I loved the WWE promo that he did end up cutting on you, but he did miss a great opportunity for a killer line. The Dodgers got more ifs than Justin Herbert.
1: We're going to ask that question a little bit later on as well. Who's the bigger disappointment right now in the City of Angels? Is it the Dodgers? Is it the Chargers? Is it the Rams? Ugh.
2: Oh, it's the Dodgers. They are a Dodgers town, which means the pain that they are feeling right now. You know, the only person I don't want to be feeling the pain is our guy Oliver Popular, but I want everybody else to feel it out there. And you, of course, Dodgers fan.
1: Well, yeah. The biggest Dodger fan of them all. Let Westwood One Sports Night be your pain medicine, Dodgers fans. They're down 3-0 in the NLCS. Looking like it's all she wrote. Do they get swept? And do you think they have a chance of coming back in this series? 310-840-4910. Is how you reach us. We've had a couple Brewer fans call in here tonight, and I'm happy for them. Pop it. I want to hear from you, baby. Pop it again. Come on. 310-840-4910. Brandy is in Wisconsin. What's going on, Brandy?
3: Hey, just celebrating another win for the Brew Crew.
1: Another win for the Brew Crew. Yes, indeed. One win away from getting back to the World Series. What are the vibes like out in Milwaukee right now?
3: I live a little bit north of Milwaukee, but I tell you what, we are vibing high right now.
1: I can dig it. Was there ever a moment while you were watching when Will Smith hits the double off of the wall, do you begin to lose confidence there for a second and think, uh-oh, the boogeyman's back?
3: Nope. I always ask my boys, now, how are you going to respond? And they do.
1: Yeah. That's been their calling card all postseason, all regular season, and then in this series in particular. I appreciate the call, as always. 310-840-4910. Those Brewers just keep punching back. They're up 3-0 on the L.A. Dodgers in the NLCS. Is that all she wrote for L.A.? And are they going to get swept? America, your calls next through Westwood One Sports Night.
4: 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It's Jaguars and Texans from London. Sunday morning at 9:15 Eastern. 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

0: as we get you up to 3 a.m. Eastern time here on West Lamar Sports Night. Youngest in charge, rocking out with you. Breaking down every angle of game number 3 of the NLCS. The Brewers taking a commanding 3-0 series lead over the Dodgers. The villains of Major League Baseball, all of a sudden, the underdog. Are the Dodgers going to get swept? And is this series over, America? 310-840-4910 is the number. One of the heroes of tonight should have been Dodger pitcher Blake Snell, who was absolutely in his bag, doing everything he could to keep the Dodgers in it after Yamamoto wet the bed in game 2. He was like a man possessed. Brother had that look in his eyes, dominating with the fastball, retired 14 straight batters before giving up 2 straight homers. Those 2 straight homers, probably the undoing of the LA Dodgers. Their ace, Blake Snell, spoke post-game and had this to say about game number 3.
1: 3 home runs in a game is, I didn't give up 1 the whole year, so to have 3 in a game is pretty frustrating, but, you know, it's something I got to learn from. It's part of their journey, too, and it's only going to make me better along mine.
2: How difficult is it to be in this situation facing elimination at home tomorrow?
1: Yeah, it sucks, but it's part of it. You know, how do we bounce back? How do we fight? I think that's the most important thing, and it's, you know, us coming together and finding a way to win.
0: I buried the lead, America. I apologize. That's on me. Brother hadn't given up a homer all season. I mean, that's, feel for him, man. You feel for him. It's so crazy how in baseball you could go from 0 to 0 that damn quick. It's so crazy how quickly the tide can turn. Because, bro, I'm telling you, it didn't peel back the curtain a little bit. I click on the rundown and I'm seeing Denton type out the numbers, and then the homers happen consecutively, dog. It's like, no way. This is happening the way that it's happening. Tough sledding for the Dodgers. I don't believe they're going to get swept. I also don't believe that this series is over. They simply have too much talent. Is it an uphill climb? You bet your ass it is. Is it one that's impossible? Almost. But if any team could do it, if any team is up for that challenge, I believe it is this L.A. Dodgers group. 310-840-4910 is how you reach us here on West of One Sports Night. Let's go to Clark out in Virginia wanting to check in. Clark, what up, buddy?
3: Amazing show, brother. But let's say deja vu for the Brew Crew, because last year at this time, they got beat 2-1 by the Dodgers the exact same way the Brewers beat them. And went on to sweep them, so go ahead and get the broom out. It's a done deal, man. Put every spare dime you got.
0: Put a fork in them.
3: Put a fork in them, man. It's not their time this year. They got very fortunate with the baseball gods last year, but they're not smiling upon them this year.
0: Bars.
3: It's a done deal. Deja vu for the Brew Crew.
0: Deja vu for the Brew Crew. Says Clark in Virginia. Appreciate you. As always, brother, 310-840-4910 is how you reach us here on Westwood One Sports Night. I go back to the conversation coming out of game 2 about whether or not, you know, Dave Roberts should have taken Shohei Ohtani out of the lineup and should he have used him in a different way. I believe he batted 6 tonight. I'm not mistaken, so he gets pushed down in the order. There was some sort of change being made, but, you know, ultimately it was for nothing. I think the fact that he registered a hit tonight, the fact that him and Will Smith got hits tonight, like that should be a good sign for game 4. But, like, some of you callers have called in and said it, and I'm not doing it on purpose here. I feel like we're not giving Milwaukee enough credit. Like, the more and more I think about it, we keep looking at things from the vantage point of the L.A. Dodgers because it's the biggest story of baseball, obviously. But, man, the Brewers are legit. The Brewers got moxie. The Brewers are unconscious. Their ability to respond every time there's an offensive flurry

0: from the LA Dodgers. I mean, it's, you can't make this stuff up. It's Hollywood-like. I was about to say Cinderella-like, but I didn't want to disrespect them. You know what I'm saying? 310-840-4910 is the number. Speaking of stories, if you're just now joining the program, I mean, there's clearly one story in this game that's just better than every other story. And it's the story of the American gangster, as I'm calling them. It's the story of the American gangster, Jake Bowers, who had been with four different teams, America, before signing with Milwaukee's minor league team. And look, he was pretty transparent with the broadcast that they were getting ready for this one. Only signed with them to get health benefits. Wasn't because he thought he had a future in Major League Baseball. It was a sacrifice he was making for his family. Look at how that sacrifice has turned around. Jake Bowers goes from a guy that was cut by four different teams to becoming a hero for the city of Milwaukee. Top of the seventh, Jake Bowers going yard.
1: At the plate. There he goes again. A high drive to deep right field. Jake Bowers this time punches it with a home run. The marathon man at it again, and this time ends it.
0: Joe Davis on the call for FS1, baby. I mean, just big time stuff, man. And, you know, stories like Jake Bowers, and it's like, it's what October is about. It's what Major League Baseball is about, man. October is about creating legacies. October is about unsung heroes turning into household names. October is about storytelling. And the story of the 2026 Milwaukee Brewers, not done yet. And based off of the way tonight went, not going to be done for a long time. 310-840-4910 is how you reach us here on Westwood One Sports tonight. The Dodgers down 3-0 to none. They're going to get swept. And is this series over?

0: and the doctors said I'd never live, but I'm still here today. I've never been able to see. So I listen on Sirius and other satellite channels, but I think that series like this get exciting because it gets right down to the wire. Like for me, that's the kind of sports I like because you just never know what's going to happen. And I think the Jake Bauer's story really illustrates that. You know, sure, the Dodgers are a powerful team, but hey, so is Milwaukee, right? They obviously have some talent there too. I mean, so that's what kind of makes it more interesting. I mean, it could go either way, and you know, even if the Dodgers don't make it, I mean, hey, look at the bright side. They've been to a lot of World Series. Give the Brewers a chance. Why not? Right?
1: Sure. I'm sure everybody in the Dodgers clubhouse thinking that way. I appreciate the call, man. Look, I think, and I appreciate you as always, man. Listen, I do kind of feel guilty here as the host of the show tonight, not talking more about this from Milwaukee's perspective, because it is special what we're seeing right now from this group when you think about the drought that they've had from the World Series, right? When you think about the drought that they've had, obviously them getting back there, I mean, should be considered one of the biggest stories in all of sports. But I'll be honest with you, man. We joke and kid here and say that I'm a Dodger fan. I am a Dodger fan. That's my mob. But I don't feel the way that the rest of America feels about the LA Dodgers. Why aren't we able to appreciate the greatness of their ability to team build, of their ability to manipulate contracts, of their ability to put the best lineup out there night in and night out, their ability to be egoless within that clubhouse? Why do we automatically just pigeonhole them as this villain? Maybe I'm asking a stupid question, but I don't know. It's not fair. Because now that they're down 3-0, how do you look at them as a villain at this point? How can you possibly view them as a villain at this point? Now I'm rooting for history to happen. And I wonder if America's going to be on the side of history. 310-840-4910 is how you reach us here on Westwood One Sports Night. Youngest in charge, Linnell Willingham, kicking it with you as we get you up to 3 a.m. Eastern time, recapping Game 3 of the NLCS, the Milwaukee Brewers, taking a commanding 3-0 series lead after a 6-2 win over the Dodgers. One, is this series over? And two, are the Dodgers getting swept? 310-840-4910 is how you reach us. Let's go to Rick in California. What up, Rick?
2: I don't think the Dodgers are going to get swept, but they're going to have a tough road to win it. What I love about this time of year for basketball, baseball, and football is you sign the big contracts and get those players with the big contracts to get you to the playoffs. But once you get there, boy, all that is out the door, and that's what makes it exciting. And for the Dodgers, I've got to say, it just seems like they kind of coast on their talent the last 3 years. And this year, they got to the playoffs, but it's not like they're flipping on any switch. They're going to have to basically step it up. But I do think that they are not going to get swept. And I do think that they do have a chance to come back and win 4. We'll just see.
1: We will ultimately see, my friend. I appreciate you chiming in as always. 310-840-4910 is the number here on Westwood One Sports Night. The Brewers 1 game away, 9 innings away from punching their ticket to the World Series. They're up 3-0 over the Dodgers. 6-2 win tonight. The pitching for Milwaukee was the story as far as I'm concerned. Clutch hits, obviously, throughout the course of this one as well. Obviously, as we were talking about Jake Bauer's. But, man, I think the story of this game was the effort, one, that you got from Robert Gasser, him being confident, throwing that sinker all night long, being able to overcome – the Ebner Uribe, you know, blunder when he came in, being able to overcome that, having, you know, D.L. Hall come out of the pen and give you what he gave you, and McGill closing things out is only

0: he knows how. Like, I mean, textbook W for the Milwaukee Brewers, man. They have done everything right throughout the course of this postseason, and they're now nine innings away from punching their ticket to the World Series. 310-840-4910 is the number. A lot more to get to here on Westwood One Sports Tonight. We are going to dip our toes in them NFL waters as we get into the 1 a.m. hour on the East Coast. We'll enter the Westwood One Sports Tonight pressure cooker. 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But when we come back, your calls on whether or not the Dodgers are done, and do you think they get swept? That's next.
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0: hot in here. The Dodgers hope their lineup gets hot. This is Westwood One Sports Night. They got one game to do it as they're down 3-0 to the Milwaukee Brewers after Milwaukee's 6-2 win tonight. The story of this one, the decision made by each manager, Pat Murphy of the Brewers, his decision to ultimately pull Robert Gasser when he did in the sixth, and then the decision of Dave Roberts to ultimately pull, or not pull, rather, Blake Snell, letting him go into the seventh where he gave up home runs on consecutive at-bats after not giving up a homer all season long. Because that went down the way that it did, the Dodgers down 3-0. One, do you think this series is over? Two, do you think they ultimately get swept? 310-840-4910 is the number. Those of you that are just joining, the bullpen effort of the Brewers really all series long has been spectacular. Tonight, the savior DL Hall coming off the pine, giving you 2 1/3, retiring 7 straight batters, just coming up big time for Milwaukee when they needed him the most. And it feels like that's been the story of this postseason, man. Guys coming up big when their team needs them the most. One of the last callers hit it right on the head, and I love the way that he put it. You know, throughout the 162 games of the regular season, and we monitor the moves that go down in the winter and the spring, the big-time contracts that are handed out, the trades that are made. But, man, when it comes to October, there is no telling who's going to come up as the savior, who's going to play hero. Doesn't matter about how much money you make. Doesn't matter about how many at-bats you've had throughout the course of the season. What's special about October is that there's nothing like it. It is October, where legends are born, where heroes are ultimately made, man. 310-840-4910. Some of the heroes tonight, Jake Bowers for the Milwaukee Brewers, coming up with his 2-run shot, his story, absolutely phenomenal. I would say, if I'm being honest, I would say, you know, Robert Gasser was a hero tonight as well, man. When you just think about, you know, one, the command that he had doing this on the road, and what really was a gotta-have-it situation, you know, for L.A., he didn't flinch. 310-840-4910 is the number. Let's go to Daniel out in Chicago wanting to check in. Dan, what's going on, brother?
1: Yeah, I had to call you right away regarding the last thing you said on the last segment. You've got to be kidding when you were saying, people hate the Dodgers, we're against the Dodgers. Are you kidding me? They hate the Dodgers for the same reason they hate the Yankees, because they're a bunch of billionaires. You're talking about how you admire the way the Dodgers can manipulate personnel and make trades and do stuff with their personnel. It's easy to make trades when you got billions of dollars. Everyone wanted Tarek Skubal. Only one team could sign him and know they'd be able to keep him for the next 6-7 years with the Dodgers. Any other team in baseball wanted to get Skubal.
0: But brother, you're complaining. You're complaining over this. But like, brother, this postseason has proved it doesn't matter how much money you spend. Stop hating on the Dodgers for using the rules to their advantage. What's your point?
1: You're missing the point. Having a lot of money guarantees you only one thing. You can make the playoffs. Once you get in the playoffs, anybody can do anything in the playoffs. But the money gets you to the playoffs. That's what they are promised every year is the playoffs because of all the money they have. Why would you admire a team that has billions of dollars? I admire Tampa Bay. I admire Milwaukee. I admire Cleveland.
0: I admire L.A. because in the face of adversity, they continue to come up big. Despite being the most hated.
1: Adversity.
0: Yes. Having the entire country rooting against you is adversity, pal. Last time I checked, right?
1: How does that hurt

0: him on the field. If
1: how does it hurt them? Come on, man. Baseball is one of the most psychological sports in America.
0: Oh,
1: brother.
0: Oh, my God.
1: They're the villain. Everyone loves to hate the Dodgers. You're damn right. That's a form of adversity that they have to overcome every time they take the field. And they handle it. And they haven't in this series, which is why they're down 3 games tonight. We'll see if they can advance.
0: When you got billions of bucks, you can handle any kind of adversity you have. No problem at all.
1: Look, you know what they say, right? More money, more problems. Give me all the money, brother. Look, and give me all the problems.
0: Well, I just hope the Dodgers lose the series, and I'm glad the Yankees are out. I'm glad the Dodgers are going to be out. Now we get to see Tampa against Milwaukee. That should be a really good World Series.
1: Real quick before we let you run, who do you root for during the season, brother?
0: I'm here in Chicago, so I'm a Cubs fan for sure.
1: And the
0: White Sox too. They're both, but both made the playoffs, but both lost in the playoffs. So we can't complain too much. But other teams that haven't got the payroll, they just have every year. It's the same old thing: the Rockies and the Royals and the other teams at the bottom dwellers. Every single year, they have no chance because they have no payroll. Same teams every single year, over and over and over again. Pirates.
1: I appreciate the call. I hope you enjoy the rest of your night, brother. 310-840-4910. I don't understand, though. You're a Cubs fan. How are you complaining about the Dodgers' payroll when you're a fan of the damn Chicago Cubs, who have the eighth highest payroll in all of Major League Baseball? Give me a break. 310-840-4910 is the number. Let's go to, my man Dan in the house. Dan in Jersey. What up, Dan?
2: I had to call Glenel, man. How you doing, brother?
1: I'm doing good, brother. Good to hear from you, man.
2: I had to call right in, man, because I heard my man out in Chicago trying to put shame on my name talking about... Listen, man. He said, you know, spending money guarantees you the playoffs. Bro, I've been a Met fan my whole life. Money don't guarantee you a damn thing, man.
1: I feel
2: you. We got the most expensive payroll. Man, we weren't even 500.
1: Right.
2: And the Dodgers have been doing it the right way, and they're hated like the Yankees because they're acting like the Yankees. They're doing it a different way. Good for them. You know what? I called you when they traded for Scoble. Mm-hmm. Blame the rest of the teams because they got Scoble. They could have made the deal. The Dodgers just went out and got the deal done. That's it. You know?
1: Now, what was the argument at that time when Scoble was getting dealt for? Was the argument was that no one was going to have the money to re-sign him, so it wasn't worth going out and giving up for him?
2: It was more as like, how could people let the Dodgers do this? It's like, well, why didn't anybody else step up and get it done? You know, like, so what are we talking about? We always wait down to the trade deadline. What's going to be the best offer? I'm telling you, if someone walked in there and said, you know, I'm going to give you X, Y, and Z, whatever that blow-off deal was, they would have been like, oh, there's no way we could turn this down. But nobody else did. That's it. That's on
1: everybody
2: else.
1: Straight up, Dan. Appreciate you keeping it real, brother. We'll talk to you soon, man. 310-840-4910 is the number. If you're just joining us, man, the Milwaukee Brewers, America, 9 innings away from punching their ticket to the World Series after their 6-2 win tonight over the LA Dodgers. The story of this one, the heroes of this one, Jake Bowers coming up with a 2-run shot to put Milwaukee back out in front. The effort on the mound from Robert Gasser was absolutely phenomenal. 5 innings, only 3 punchouts, but just the command that he had with his sinker all evening long. And look, credit to the Fox broadcast. Joe Davis and his partner did a hell of a job. I feel so much smarter about baseball after watching the game tonight. I'm sitting here talking about the sinker. Listen to me, man. 310-840-4910 is the number. But no, man, like that, the pitching effort that Milwaukee got tonight, man, was the difference maker in this one. We talked about DL Hall and what he was able to do coming out of the bullpen. Just big time stuff, man. Retiring 7 straight. Brewers now 9 innings away, America, from punching their ticket to the World Series. Are the Dodgers cooked? Is it over for the L.A. Dodgers, America? 310-840-4910 is the number. Do you think that this series is over, and then do you think the Dodgers ultimately get swept? One other thing that we'll talk about coming up here in the 1 a.m. hour on the East Coast before we get into some football. How does this postseason impact the labor dispute that we're getting ready to have coming up here this winter? 310-840-4910 is the number here on Westwood One Sports. And I appreciate you being here, however you choose to do so. 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Brewers up 3-0. Are the Dodgers going to get swept? 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

0: 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Here's Linnell Willingham.
1: What up? Youngest in charge, Linnell Willingham, kicking it with you as we get you up to 3 a.m. Eastern time. Trying to pick up the pieces for fans of the L.A. Dodgers, man. Woof! This postseason, it's been a struggle, especially at the plate. Dodgers now down 3-0 at the hand of the Milwaukee Brewers after their 6-2 loss tonight at home. That's the difference, guys. For this loss to happen at Dodger Stadium, it might be all she wrote when it comes to this series. That's what I'm asking you on the phones at 310-840-4910. Is the series over, and does LA ultimately get swept here? Losing at home tonight, one, this is kind of my thought as I was getting ready for the show tonight. I thought if the Dodgers won tonight, they won the series. Why did I think that? You lose two in Milwaukee, right? They were lit with each hit. That crowd went even more crazy. With each strikeout, that crowd went even more nuts. When you're at home, though, and you get a little extra juice from your crowd, you win one in L.A. Let me put it to you like this. You win one game in L.A. versus Milwaukee, they now are of the belief and of the mindset that they can't beat you in L.A. That's kind of how I look at it. You had to get this one tonight. Now you've instilled this confidence in Milwaukee that not only are we the hottest thing jumping out the coffee pot in Milwaukee, but when we pack this SOB up and take it on the road, we can do it in L.A. as well. So I thought it was a huge confidence boost tonight as well for Milwaukee capturing this dub on the road. But ultimately, man, a lot of people are going to tell you this series is over. And it's no slight to the Dodgers. It really has everything to do with just how talented this Milwaukee Brewers ball club is, man. They're legit. They're for real, despite having the 19th highest payroll in all of Major League Baseball. And I want to advance the conversation forward with that as well in terms of how you think this series in particular, payroll number 2 versus payroll number 19 right now, how is this going to impact the upcoming labor negotiations that we're going to have this winter to hopefully, and I don't really care one way or another, hopefully if you're a baseball fan, major baseball fan, to hopefully protect the 2027 season. 310-840-4910 is the number. October's about heroes, though, ladies and gentlemen. One of the big heroes of tonight's game was from the Milwaukee Brewers, man. And the story of this brother is as good as anybody's. Jake Bowers, the pride of Newport Beach, California, coming up big in Los Angeles against the Dodgers. I don't know if he grew up rooting for the Dodgers, but man, his story, incredible. He had been with 4 different teams and was about to call it a career before signing with Milwaukee in their minor league team. And the only reason he signed, it wasn't because he was trying to, you know, scratch that itch that he had had from being off the field. He signed with them for healthcare benefits. He signed with them to get some health insurance for his family. And for that reason, brother's a gangster. The American gangster, as I'm calling him. Jake Bowers coming up big for the Milwaukee Brewers tonight when they absolutely needed him. A 2-run shot in the 7th. After the Dodgers snatched momentum back in this baseball game, man. Jake Bowers coming up big. His homer in the 7th went this way.
2: At the plate. There he goes again. A high drive to deep right.

0: ends it with the biggest.
1: And and Bowers is so damn cold, man, in terms of, you know, the story and what he means to them right now, what his bat means right now to this group. I mean, it's been all postseason. What I didn't illustrate, as we talked about this earlier, this was on the 11th pitch of the at-bat. That at-bat for Jake Bowers, I think, sums up his career, right? I think that at-bat for Jake Bowers sums up his career, staying in the fight. Staying in the fight. Giving it everything you've absolutely got. For his at-bat, for him to hit a homer on the 11th pitch of the at-bat, man, like that's just the story of Jake Bowers of the Milwaukee Brewers, man. Just absolutely big-time stuff. Turning into a household name right in front of our eyes. 310-840-4910, the number here on Westwood One Sports Night. Is this series over, and are the Dodgers going to get swept? Let's go to Dan in Atlanta wanting to check in. Dan, what's going on? Let's go to Rick in Detroit. What up, Rick?
2: Willingham, how you doing, man? Thanks for taking the call.
1: I'm doing good, Rick. Appreciate you chiming in, buddy.
2: Hey, are you related to Tyrone Willingham at all?
1: I have no clue who that is, bro, man.
2: Oh,
1: is
2: it Tyrell? He's a Sparty. Yeah, Tyrone.
1: Okay.
2: Tyrone Willingham. He coached Notre Dame football. But anyway, the reason I'm calling is L.A. messed with karma, man. Okay?
1: What do you mean by that?
2: L.A. won rings last year and the year before. Awesome. Good ball club. Love watching them play. Well, they went out and got Mr. 81 pitch from Detroit, Tarek.
1: Yeah.
2: Okay, he got the big L in game one, giving up a bomb.
1: Yeah.
2: So I'm going to tell you what's going to happen. L.A.'s going to win tomorrow, okay? Mm-hmm. And then Scooble going to get the pitch again in game five. And you know what's going to happen? Because you can't rent rings. Tarek going to get his second loss and cost the Dodgers, okay? So, Mr. 61 pitch, Mr. I don't know about my arm, but oh, wait, I forgot to tell the club something. All right, I'm just going to run out and get a rent-a-ring. Homeboy, that don't work.
1: A rent-a-ring? You sound like a hater, bro.
2: Yeah, a rent-a-ring. It don't work. I like the Dodgers. I'm not a hater because of the money.
1: This is MVP-level hating is the best way to And I can dig it, though, brother. I can dig it, though, baby, because
2: hey,
1: you keep it in real.
2: Five. You watch Tarek. Tarek going to serve him up, all right?
1: Wouldn't that be like – It would be so on brand for how this series has went. 310-840-4910 is the number. Speaking of the pitching for the LA Dodgers, if they would have been able to hold on tonight, America, that would have been the story, man. Blake Snell, deep in his bag, like the brother was searching for fries at the bottom. Absolutely electric. The look that he had in his eyes while working throughout that Brewer lineup tonight, man, it was deadly, baby. And to think about it this way, right? Doing everything that he could do to keep the Dodgers in it after Yamamoto totally wet the bed in game number two, for him to come out in a gotta-have-it spot back against the wall trying to represent for the way that their pitching staff cost him in game two, like there was a lot of pressure on Blake Snell tonight, and he was dominant for the most part, man. That fastball, tagging the zone, being aggressive, retiring 14 straight batters, and then life comes at you fast, not only in Major League Baseball, but in pro sports, period. Retires 14 straight, and then after Will Smith hits a double off the wall to really infuse some life back into this Dodgers team, the next time that Milwaukee is up to bat, they crack back-to-back homers off of Blake Snell. And, I mean, the vibe in the arena, and watching it on TV doesn't do it justice, doesn't paint the full picture. But, man, think about how lit and geeked up everybody is at Dodger Stadium after Will Smith gets the double off the wall. And then moments later, snatched, just like that. Blake Snell, certified G as well, man. Could have been a hero. I don't know if we're going to call him a villain for what happened tonight. But he was man enough to speak post-game after costing this group, as some folks will put it. Anybody saying, though, that Blake Snell cost the Dodgers tonight, I don't think you're telling and painting the proper picture. Here's Blake Snell post-game talking about what happened in Game 3.
0: Three home runs in a game is, I didn't give up one the whole year, so to have three in a game is pretty frustrating, but, you know, it's something I got to learn from. It's part of their journey, too, and it's only going to make me better along mine.
3: How difficult is it to be in this situation facing elimination at home tomorrow?
0: Yeah, it sucks, but it's part of it. You know, how do we bounce back? How do we fight? I think that's the most important thing, and it's, you know, us coming together and finding a way to win.
1: It's just the reality of it, man. 310-840-4910 is the number here on Westwood One Sports Night. Are the Dodgers done in this series? And then do you think they get swept, ladies and gentlemen? Let's go to Jerry in Ohio wanting to check in. Jerry, what's going on?
4: How are we doing, man?
1: Doing good, Jerry.
4: Hey, I don't think the Dodgers get swept. I think they probably eke one out.
1: Okay.
4: If I'm Milwaukee, I don't think I want to sweep them. If what if Cleveland?
1: You want to win at home. Tampa, I want to win at home.
4: I would want to win at home, but if Tampa and Cleveland go seven, then you're sitting for a week and a half, 2 weeks.
1: Which is interesting in terms of they're hot right now at the plate. Yeah.
4: Yeah, you would rather kind of hopefully that series goes quick if you're Milwaukee. But a question I have for you.
1: Yes, sir.
4: If the Dodgers do come back, say they come back, or Red Sox versus Yankees comeback, 3-0.
1: Yeah.
4: And win the World Series. Are they the greatest team of all time? You would have a three-peat, and you would have came back from a 3-0 deficit.
1: And then I'll take it a step further, too, which why I would say this is more impressive than what we saw in 04 in terms of coming back from 3-0. The pressure that's on this group. The expectations that are on this group, I think, is a little bit different. But I think they have a strong case. I think they have a hell of a case.
4: Yeah, and then with everything, like with the lockout being possible, if they come back from a 3-0 deficit, then everyone's going to be up in arms. It's because their payroll is so high.
1: And you mentioned the lockout, too. Like, America's rooting against this group. Like, that's the part about it that's, like, fascinating to me. If they – so I was – our producer Denton brought this scenario up, and I thought it was fascinating. And I want to get your thoughts on it, too. If they win tomorrow and they're down 3-1, does America start to root for them off the strength of them being an underdog and wanting to see some history happen?
4: No, I don't.
1: You still
4: – I think America is
1: the hell with the Dodgers.
4: So turned against L.A., New York. Yeah. Big market. I mean,
1: I get it.
4: No.
1: Yeah.
4: And what's funny is I'm a Reds fan. I'm a Reds fan.
1: Okay.
4: Our payroll is horrible.
1: Right.
4: But I don't care if the Dodgers' payroll is high.
1: Yeah. I don't think that any fan should. And excuse me for saying doing it the right way. The Dodgers are doing it the right way, as far as I'm concerned. I appreciate the call, buddy. 310-840-4910. I don't believe you guys when you say that. I do believe America would begin to root for them if they were down 3-1. I do. People are rooting for them to get swept? Is that a thing?
5: You're doing a bad.
1: No! I promise I'm not. Maybe it's the Dodger fan.
5: You're doing a bad.
1: You see, I wore Dodger blue tonight.
5: You're a diehard Dodger fan.
1: Yeah, I wore Dodger blue tonight. Well, don't ignore this, but. I wore Dodger blue tonight.
5: No, people might be celebrating in all of the streets if they get swept.
6: By the way, can I just add one more layer to this entire game?
1: Mm-hmm.
6: You want to take a wild shot in the dark at who's an unrestricted free agent going into this winter meetings?
1: Is it Scooble?
6: Jake Bowers.
5: Wow.
1: Man.
5: The Dodgers about to give that man. Hey,
1: you want to talk about money?
6: He is making his AAV. From this past year is $2.7 million. I think that's going to 5X at least.
1: Being that he is from Cali, you think he want to play for the Dodgers?
6: Well, that's interesting. He might have been an Angels fan because Orange County's obviously that's the county the Angels are in Anaheim. Clearly, yeah, he likes it in a Dodger Stadium, obviously. So that'd be cool.
1: That was the other piece of this that I thought was nuts, though, for him, like, to come up big at home. And when I say at home for him, because he's a California native, like, that's what October's about, baby. 310-840-4910 is how you get at us here on Westwood One Sports. And I appreciate you being here however you choose to do so. Sirius XM Channel 260, the Westwood One Sports app, the AM-FM dial. If you're checking us out on terrestrial radio, we're on 200-plus different affiliates out there across the country. Remember, if you want to hit us up in the YouTube chat, just search Westwood One Sports. And I got to get better reading some of the comments here in the chat. You all have been active. Bobby Ocean Cruise is checking in. Our guy John Hassel Prophecy checking in. TJ Eggleston checking in. You can check in as well. Just search Westwood One Sports Night. 310-840-4910. Do you think the Dodgers are done, and do they ultimately get swept here? Chuck is in Cleveland. Chuck's saying, the hell with them Dodgers. What up, Chuck?
7: What's up, my man? They won't get swept, but if you think Milwaukee gonna lose four straight games, man, I want to know what you drinking and smoking, because I want a part of that, my man. If you think they gonna lose four straight games,
1: but bro, hear my thing though, bro. Do I think it's likely? Hell no. I give the Dodgers a chance though, simply because of how talented they are, bro. You have to.
7: I got it, but we talking about this series, man. You better think that Cleveland-Tampa Bay series. That's the biggest thing. That's going seven games. My man, that's going like seven it. Games. That's going to be the biggest series that's going on right now.
1: It seems like
7: so
1: it,
7: I just called
1: are either
7: man,
1: of those two. Here's what I'll say. I'll shoot my shot here before it happens. I don't think Tampa Bay or Cleveland is better than Milwaukee. Hell no.
7: Like we play the game.
1: That's why we play. Exactly.
7: We play the game, my man.
1: I appreciate you as always, man. 310-840-4910 is how you reach us. Johnny is in Chicago wanting to check in. Johnny, what up? Is Johnny cosplaying the Dodgers? Flatlining? 310-840-4910 is the number. We got Jamie in Milwaukee.
8: I'm from Michigan, Southfield, Michigan, but that's okay.
1: My bad.
8: Answer to your question, yeah, I think they're toast, but two, I agree with you. They will win tomorrow. Too much experience. They know how to win. I think they will find a way to win, and everything like that. In your other question,
1: yes, sir,
8: about the payroll and things like that,
1: yes,
8: which is an excellent one and one for the long term compared to can go a year long with the lockout. I had to think on this while you took in my call, and my honest opinion is there will be a lockout. I think that is obvious, but I also think the players, I think they will finally give in. I just think they will. The money, wanting to play. The owners probably will not budge.
1: I think the further that Cleveland, Tampa, and Milwaukee go, the stronger the players, the more steadfast the players are going to be in not bulking to a cap. That's just my thought.
8: We'll find out. It is
1: we'll find
8: very
1: out together
8: important.
1: In real time. I appreciate it as always, like man. That. Enjoy the rest of your night, buddy. 310-840-4910 is the number here on Westwood One Sports. And I want to run through the rest of these calls here before we move on to the National Football League. Let's go to Dan in Atlanta. What up, Dan? Dan, I think we've gone to you twice and you've said nothing. Neil is in Houston. What up, Neil?
9: I hate the Dodgers. Hate the Dodgers. Overpaid. I think I like the Yankees better than the Dodgers now.
1: Oh, my goodness.
9: Now. I feel sorry for the Dodgers. I mean, for the Yankees in a kind of a morbid way.
1: Let me guess. You're an Astros fan, huh?
9: Yes, sir.
1: You're just as big of a cheater as we are.
9: Oh, poo! Everybody cheated back then.
1: If you ain't cheating, you ain't trying, brother. Tell them, baby.
9: Yeah, Beltran was the leader, and he played for the Mets and the Yankees. He probably thought everybody had a cheat.
1: What do you think, well, though, man? Do you think they get swept? Do you think it's over? How are you feeling about things?
9: Okay. I don't think they'll get swept. I hope they get swept. But
1: why y'all hate on them so bad, man? What's your you're an Astros fan, dog. What are you hating on the Dodgers for?
9: Because they always – it's like
1: your team Ohio
9: State. They're like Ohio State and LSU. You know, they steal all – they pay everybody so much.
1: I wouldn't put Ohio State in that conversation.
9: They take all the good players from all the other teams. So the
1: coaches have nipple rings. Appreciate the call. by the way, speaking of Ohio State, I am eager to talk about the treat that we get for the Big Noon kickoff this week. Indiana, Ohio State. Excited about that one. Two quarterbacks that I really don't believe in, but I got to believe in one more than the other for the weekend. So, boom. Excited for that. 310-840-4910 is the number. Last calls here before we move on to the National Football League. John is in Texas. What up, John? John? No John. Steve in Montreal.
10: Hi, sir. I'm so mad about what you said before. I'm sorry to put it down hard. But I'm telling you that you said, should we feel bad for the Dodgers? I'm telling you, Dave Roberts, I mean,
1: triggered people with
10: Pat Murphy, he's a great manager. But I'm telling you, Dave Roberts is one of the best managers to ever live.
1: Yeah, keep building him up. Just dunk on him already, damn it.
10: Listen to me. I'm a Mets fan. Uh-huh. I hate the Dodgers. I hate the Dodgers.
1: Why do you hate the Dodgers?
10: I'm a Mets fan. They keep winning. They knocked us out 2 years ago. The Mets are not winning for the next 10 years. They knocked us out 2 years ago, and we're done. Okay? I'm a Mets fan. But listen to me. They have the best manager ever. Why are they losing games? Is it his problem?
1: He can't make them get hits now. Are there any tactical or strategic decisions that he hasn't made to this point outside of the Shohei thing? And I think everyone's on the same page with that. The fact that that was even reported is BS. They know damn well they wasn't going to sit no Shohei damn old time. If Michael Jordan was having a bad stretch in the postseason and the Bulls were still winning, would Phil Jackson bench Michael Jordan? I thought some of the commentary on that was kind of wacky when you consider the greatness of Shohei.
10: I hear the greatness of Shohei. I also know the greatness of Mookie Betts, Freddie Freeman. How come they're not hitting? They're not.
1: It's Dave Roberts' fault.
10: They know Dave Roberts can get them going. They're not. They don't seem to be into it. They're not active right now.
1: You're not far off.
10: You see,
1: I appreciate the call. I gotta let you run. It is crazy. We'll get back into the NLCS coming up in the 2 a.m. hour on the East Coast. When we come back, the most highly anticipated power ranking segment in all the sports talk radio, no Super Six Pack, my top six teams in the NFL going into week number six of the NFL. That's next.
11: Can Seattle steady the ship after losing 2 of 3? Will Sean Payton get Bo Nix back to tossing touchdowns? Seahawks, Broncos, Thursday Night Football from Mile High, Westwood One Sports.
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1: One of my old heads out there, call in and tell us who's the original. Like, who sings this song? I ain't gonna lie, Oliver, whenever you come back with this, this may be, if I had like a unwritten top five rejoin songs, this is up there. Get down. I love it. It sounds like, it's like James Brown. It is James Brown.
2: This one's Nas.
1: Oh, so it's, okay, it's a Nas original track sampling James Brown, then, I assume?
2: I would imagine. This is also the first time I've played it, so I have no idea what you're referring to.
1: This is not the first time you've played it, by the way.
2: I play the Gunna song. That's my thing.
1: I'm the board out that plays the Gunna song, says Oliver. That was so crazy. You've 1,000% played the song before, by the way. Now we can't progress throughout the rest of the show. Because I will not concede that I have not heard the song.
3: You definitely played this song before.
1: Come on. Well, you got to look. America
3: does the get down every time you play it.
1: Okay. Thank you. Okay, bet. Well, America, we need to cut Oliver some slack, by the way. Being our like real Dodger fan that's a part of the show, he's emotional right now. He's not thinking straight. And that's okay. If you're just joining us, the Brewers with a commanding 3-0 series lead over the Dodgers after their 6-2 win tonight. How did they do it? We'll tell you coming up in about a half hour as we get into the final hour of power here on Westwood One Sports Tonight. Without further ado, baby, I don't know why I decided to bark, but y'all know what time it is. Whenever I get geeked up and extra excited, that means we got a staple coming up, baby. No Super Six Pack. Top six teams in the National Football League going into week six. Look, we burn the midnight oil here to make this list. I give it to you every Tuesday. I was a little under the weather yesterday. Denton Day holding it down. But the committee still got to bring you my version of the Super Six Pack. Nell's Super Six Pack, which is really a Super Nine Pack because we give you the three teams that are knocking on the door. Without further ado, let's get to the fancy production that we got. Nell's Super Six Pack, my top six teams going into week number six of the NFL season.

Let's get it. Nell's Super Six Pack. My top six teams in the NFL, or as Miss Gina calls it, Nell's Super Six Pack. Nell's Super Six Pack, though. Top six teams in the NFL. I start with the three teams that are... You hear that, America? It's me knocking on the door. Or me knocking on my laptop. Three teams that were closest to making the list, but they weren't good enough to make the list. I got the Eagles on knocking on the door here. Oh, the Eagles? The team that you continue to say is dead and stinking? They had an impressive loss, is how I would put it, across the pond Sunday against the Jacksonville Jaguars, who, for my money, outside of Kansas City and the undefeated teams, the Jags, dating back to last year, are the hottest team in all the National Football League. And for Philadelphia, down Saquon Barkley, down Devontae Smith, down Tank Bigsby, down Cam Jurgens, to down Lane Johnson. For them to play the way that they played, man, we don't do moral victories in the city of brotherly love, especially for the Eagles, right? They played their asses off. Now, they got to pick up the pieces and have a short memory and play again this weekend against the Carolina Panthers. When it comes to Philly, though, the NFC East is wide the hell open. Every team's got a fatal flaw. I trust Philly's defense more than I trust any other unit within the landscape of the NFC. I trust them more than Dallas's offense. I trust them more than Washington's offense. I trust them more. Who else has got a good side of the football? You pick up what I'm putting down here. I think the Eagles' defense is the best unit within the landscape of the NFC East, and for that reason, they're going to be in the fight all season long. Number two, in terms of knocking on the door, the team that was second closest to making Nell's Super Six Pack. I

Cincinnati has defensively. I know they had a little bit of a slip up against Pittsburgh, and you can say they had a slip up this past weekend against the Dolphins as well. But, man, I think when it gets cold outside, when it gets to December and January, the Bengals are going to be one of the final teams standing, man. They're going to be one of the teams that are in the driver's seat when it comes to the AFC, man. I just like their formula. The one thing that I am skeptical of is the run game. They were much more cognizant of getting that going this past weekend. But, yeah, I have my questions. But I think Joe Burrow, Chase, Higgins, that defense, they're going to get after some folks and make life difficult in the AFC, period. And think about it, guys. That defense, it's only the first month of the season. They're only going to get better. Nell's Super Six Pack, my top six teams in the NFL. You know how we start. We start with our three teams that are knocking on the door. I got the Buffalo Bills on the outside looking into the Super Six Pack. And America's probably going to say, Liddell, they won this past weekend. Pal, what are you talking about? Yeah, they did. But the Bills can't keep turning the damn football over thinking they're going to win football games. It's not sustainable. And their head coach, Joe Brady, trying to put the fear of God in James Cook via the media, saying that, yeah, like, if he keeps fumbling, he's going to see a decrease in his carries. We're going to see if he's about that action, boss. But I have the Bills on the outside looking in because I think they're one of the best teams in football. But their fatal flaw is hard to overlook, America. They don't value the football. And I don't think they're good enough defensively. Like, the teams, as we get to number six here, number six in the Super Six Pack, I got the Steelers. The reason I have Pittsburgh ahead of Buffalo is because clearly Pittsburgh is better defensively. And I think offensively they're starting to figure things out. Things are starting to come for them. I got this Pittsburgh Steelers coming in at number six in the Super Six Pack. And by the way, man, when it comes to Pittsburgh, man, I think the only thing in the way of the Pittsburgh Steelers is the Pittsburgh Steelers. Yes, we saw them fall to the Cleveland Browns. A lot of people probably tried to write them off after that. It would be not very wise of you to do that. Aaron Rodgers has thrown 9 touchdown passes over the past 3 games, guys, including 3 more this past weekend. The biggest reason I'm geeked up about Pittsburgh, though, one, I know what they are on defense, and then two, they got a running game. Jaylen Warren is one of the most dynamic weapons in all of the National Football League right now. And they've got things figured out. They're rolling right now, talking about the Pittsburgh Steelers. As far as their fate in week number 6, Pittsburgh on the road taking on a desperate Tampa Bay Bucs team. I like the Steelers in that one. They're only 2.5-point favorites, but I like Pittsburgh in that one. Don't overthink it. Nell's Super Six Pack, my top 6 teams in the National Football League going into week 6. You can begin a lineup on the phones with your top team in the NFL heading into week 6. 310-840-4910. Coming in at number 5, I got the Jacksonville Jaguars. They stole one across the pond against the Philadelphia Eagles. The thing that I loved this weekend about Jacksonville, y'all know how I get down, right? I like to judge people when their back's against the wall. I like to judge you when you're dealing with a little bit of adversity, not when it's 75 degrees and sunny. And on Sunday, the Jacksonville Jaguars only put up 19 points, and Trevor Lawrence got picked off. They turned the football over. That's not something, you know, that they've been accustomed to doing. It wasn't perfect for them. They dealt with They dealt with a bunch of penalties across the pond. They were behind the chains a lot. And they put all of that to the side and ultimately left with a W. Wasn't sexy, wasn't pretty, but they found a way to win against a pretty damn good football team in Philadelphia, despite what people are going to say about them. Me, I'm people. I think Jacksonville's for real. I do. There's no other way to slice it here. But when it comes to the Jags, they got a matchup this weekend against the Houston Texans. If they lose that game, remember I said it, that's going to be the beginning of their downhill slide and them losing that division. Just my thought. But for right now, Trevor Lawrence, the Prince who was promised, Liam Cohen,
Travis Hunter, like, that team.

0: That team's got a swagger about them. And on defense, Anthony Campanelli coaching his ass off, they hit you. So shout out to the Jacksonville Jaguars. They come in at number five. Nell's Super Six Pack, my top six teams in the NFL entering week number six of the NFL season. Number four, I got the San Francisco 49ers. Linnell, they're all the way at four despite being undefeated? Yes, they are. I think the Niners have real questions defensively. I do. I think the Niners have real questions on that side of the football. I don't think they're good in the good enough in the secondary to handle number one wide receivers, is why Jaxon Smith-Njigba constantly goes Kanye crazy versus that group. The health of Bosa throughout the season is going to be something to monitor. I still don't think their pass rush is super impactful. They got Mykal Williams back this past weekend. But, man, I just – defensively is my problem with San Fran. And they lost Deebo Samuel, who had been a pretty big weapon for them over the first month plus of the season. Not having Deebo, the defensive issues – they're getting some of their defensive guys back now, I would say. But the pass rush still, to me, simply not good enough for me to look at them as anywhere but higher than four. They're the fourth best team in the NFL. Niners fans, y'all a bunch of crybaby brats. They DM me. They tweet at me all day long, at Nell underscore BTP. Niners come in at number four. Number three, I got the Ravens. Lamar Jackson may be back this week. He might not be. I don't think he should play. I know how I feel about him and Caleb Williams when it comes to the injuries. Don't let it be something that lingers and costs you down the line. Have Lamar sit out till he's 110%. They proved that they can win with Snoop Huntley this past week against Atlanta. The defense playing the way that they did. Really the reason that I have them so high on this list. They're my Super Bowl pick in the AFC. I know how I feel about Baltimore. They play Cleveland this week. We're going to see whether or not they can keep pace, rather, in this AFC North with the Browns. I don't want Lamar to play. I think they should keep him out, like I continue to reiterate, till he is 110%. 310-840-4910. I want your top team in the NFL as I continue to run through Nell's Super Six Pack. My top six teams of football. Number two, I got the Minnesota Vikings. One of the last three unbeaten teams in football. Why do I have the Vikings over the Niners? I know that's what people are going to say. Why are the Vikings over the Niners? One, the Vikings defense is the clear-cut best defense in all the National Football League. And then this past week, offensively, you saw the Minnesota Vikings turn a corner. It was clearly Kyler's best game as a member of the Vikings. Over a 75% completion percent. I think it was 24 of 30 on the evening. Did a good job playing on schedule, playing in rhythm. He had 51 yards on the ground too, so he was still able to be special and do some of the special Kyler stuff off schedule. I think the big thing with Kyler, and I've said it all year long, they're going to get better offensively as the season progresses. By the time they get to the postseason, they may be viewed as the best team in the NFL. Honestly, it just depends on how that offense continues to progress. But you've got Justin Jefferson. You've got Jordan Addison. Your offensive line's a top five unit in football. TJ Hockenson's one of the best tight ends. They're a talented football team, guys. And then number one, should be no surprise, I got the Kansas City Chiefs. Do I need to give you an explanation? They're just the best team in football. Nell's Super Six Pack. Top six teams in the NFL, the teams that are knocking on the door, three teams that were closest to making the list, the Eagles, the Bengals, the Bills. Then the six-pack is as follows. Number six, the Steelers. Number five, the Jags. Number four, the Niners. Number three, the Ravens. Number two, the Vikings. Number one, the Kansas City Chiefs. 310-840-4910. You know how we get down. When we come back, your calls. Give me your top team in the National Football League next here on Westwood One Sports Night.
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0: 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Here's Linnell Willingham.
1: Here I go on the mic, kicking sports to you on Westwood One Sports Night. Youngest in charge, Linnell Willingham, rocking out with you as we get you up to 3 a.m. Eastern time. I'm going to start freestyling coming back from break because that's the type of bag I got. We had a lot more to get to as we're starting to dip our toes into them NFL waters. As we get you geared up for week number 6, you know how we do it, though, here on Westwood One Sports Night. I give you a fresh installment of the most highly anticipated power ranking segment in all of sports talk radio, Nail Super Six Pack. If you're just joining the program, we give you the three teams that are knocking on the door that were the closest to actually making the list. Those three teams, the Eagles, the Bengals, and the Bills, in that order. They could be on the list at a certain point throughout the year. The Bengals have been on the list already this year. The Bills have been on the list all season as well. This is their first time not on the list. 6-1, Steelers 6, Jags 5, Niners 4, Ravens 3, Vikings 2, Kansas City 1. 310-840-4910. Let's go to Brendan in Texas wanting to chime in. Brendan, what's going on, buddy?
2: Hi, Linnell, first time caller. Nice talking to you. I
1: appreciate you.
2: My top three for your six pack. I agree with you on the Chiefs. I honestly think the Jaguars are number two. I feel like everyone is overlooking them. I feel like they're going to do something different this year. And number three, I got Buffalo.
1: Yeah, I know people are going to, and I appreciate the call, buddy. I think Buffalo is going to be the one that I get the most pushback on, is what I would say, and I understand it. But my logic for the Bills not being on the list after being as high as like four on this list, it simply has to do with they don't protect the football. They don't protect the football. And until they begin to, I'm not going to take them seriously as a legitimate outfit in the AFC. That's just the reality of it, man. Hopefully they start protecting the football. If not, like, they're going to have some real big issues, man. Mike is in San Francisco. What up, Mike?
3: Hey, good evening. Good evening. How you doing?
1: Doing good, man.
3: Hey, real quick, buddy. That list you put up there is trash, dude.
1: It's trash. Is it trash because your Niners aren't high enough? Is that why?
3: Whoa. I'm not a crybaby whiner, like you said. I'm a football fan.
1: Would you call him, brother, a crybaby whiner instead of a Niner? I like that.

0: No. I'm not one of them is when I said I'm a Niner
1: fan. No, I heard you. I heard you.
0: I'm sorry. All right. Hey, what I'm trying to say is Kansas City, they're not the best team. They're just not. I'm not angry at them, but they're not the best team. I don't know if you were watching our defense as closely as you claim to watch the league, man. Whose defense are you talking about?
1: You just said you. Hold on. You just said you're not a Niners fan. Then you just started to say.
0: I said I am a Niners fan. I'm not a crybaby whiner, is what I said.
1: Yes, you are, because you're complaining and crying about them being too low on the list, brother. For the Niners defense to get, I don't want to use the word exposed, but for them to get run through the way that they did this past weekend, man, I don't know how you have confidence in them. You have no pass rush. How can you be considered a good defense? You can't get after the quarterback.
0: 5 sacks is no pass rush.
1: You guys don't have a pass rush. It's not sacks. It's not what I'm judging you off of. They don't consistently impact the quarterback on a down in, down out basis. They don't. And you can look. They don't. Like, that's the biggest Achilles heel of this football team. And you know that.
0: And I appreciate you taking my call. I just think you're dead wrong.
1: That's okay. We can agree to disagree, brother. 310-840-4910. Yes, the Niners did have 5 sacks. Of Sam Darnold this past weekend, but man, you watch this football game. I mean, first of all, are we surprised at the Seahawks? Am I going to have the last laugh on Seattle? Because everybody calls in weekly and tells me I'm disrespecting them for not having them on the list or higher on the list. I'm the guy, remember, I'm the one that told you Sam Darnold sucks. All summer, I kept telling you. What did I keep saying? The number one stat I kept giving you, he led the NFL in turnovers, yet they somehow won the Super Bowl. Well, you saw it this past week. He's taking too many sacks since he's came back, and he's throwing too many damn interceptions. The Seahawks going nowhere fast. Final hour of power coming up here on Westwood One Sports tonight. 310-840-4910. I want your calls on your top team in the NFL and then react to the Super Six Pack. Did I get it right? Did I get it wrong? Let me know. 310-840-4910. Appreciate you locking into the show, however you choose to do so. 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

0: Heard the Big Voice guy, youngest in charge, Lynell Willingham, with you for one final hour as we get you up to 3 a.m. Eastern time here on What's With One Sports Night. Appreciate you being here with us tonight as we spent most of the night recapping game number 3 of the NLCS. We will get back into that coming up in about a half hour from now. But I want to, one, continue to roll through your calls, and then two, we're going to enter the Westwood One Sports Night pressure cooker coming up here in a second, give you my top four players, teams, coaches under the most pressure as we get geared up for week number 6. But if you're just now joining us, my Super Six Pack, the three teams that were closest to making the list, that were knocking on the door, as I like to say, Bills, Bengals, Eagles. Then coming in at number 6, the Pittsburgh Steelers. Number 5, the Jaguars. Number 4, the Niners. Number 3, the Ravens. Number 2, the Vikings. Number 1, the Kansas City Chiefs. Who's your top team in the National Football League? And then, excuse me, who's your top team in the National Football League? And then any issue with my list? 310-840-4910 is the number. Let's go to Chance in Alabama. What up, Chance?
1: What's up, man? You know, I am no Niners guy, but I got Niners 1. I got Bills 2. I got Chiefs 3. I don't have a problem with you putting the Chiefs 1 because, you know, I guess of what they've done in the past. But, man, I just don't trust. They have no receiving core. And I don't.
0: We keep listing all these problems, but they're undefeated.
1: I get that. But I don't believe in them, man. I think.
0: I feel it.
1: I think they're going to start to lose some games here soon. And I got Niners 1, Bills 2, Chiefs 3, man. I think the Bills, they got to get this defense in order. And
0: the football away? I think I'm more concerned about them just giving
1: James
0: the ball
1: Cook,
0: away rather than the defense. Like, I think the defense has Cook potential.
1: Cook leads the league in fumbles for all running backs. And his coach called him out in the media today, which kind of ticked me off a little bit. You should do that behind closed doors.
0: Well, but, I hope they have the energy for Josh Allen's ass, who can't stop turning it over either. That's what I thought, but it's just my thought on it. Chance, I appreciate you as always, man. As far as the upcoming schedule for Kansas City, Sunday they host the Chargers. Then they are at Seattle on Sunday Night Football. Then they're at Denver, and they host the Jets, and they're at Atlanta. Then they host the Cardinals, at Buffalo, at the Rams, at the Bengals in 3 consecutive weeks. This is a tough stretch for Kansas City. They got a stretch of at Buffalo, at the Rams, at the Bengals, home for the Patriots, home for the Niners. Oof! That is a rough 5-game patch where you're going to find out what it is and what it ain't when it comes to the Kansas City Chiefs. Let's go to Boss out in Oakland. What's going on?
2: Hey, what's up with you, nephew? How's it going?
0: What it do, man? How you doing?
2: I'm doing spectacular, man. I ain't in the Maybach tonight. I'm in the Escalade. But I had to help you on a couple things, first of all. First of all, that's Black Caesar, man. You know what I'm talking about? When that song that you playing, that's one of the reasons why I like you so much, nephew, because I'm always picking up what you putting down.
0: Okay,
2: you know what
0: I
2: mean? That's James Brown, the greatest, the hardest working man in show business, and that song is called Boss.
0: Like, I knew I wasn't. Okay, wow. Look at Boss knowing the song called Boss.
2: Oh, I know the whole song, man. I got to make it
0: look
2: a little bit.
0: Do I get some credit, though, Boss? Boss, I'm 28 years old, name dropping James Brown. I know Ball, Boss. That's what I know.
2: Man, listen, you the only guy I call in on. I'm at the top of the charts. I don't call in for nobody. I don't talk to nobody. These other guys be corny, but you the youngest in charge, and you're doing it real large, man. You spreading around all around the town, man. And so we loving what you're picking up. We loving what you're putting down. I just want to say this. I got to hurt your heart a little bit. Got to hurt your heart a little bit.
0: Go ahead.
2: Man, what the heck is going on with the Commanders and Jaden Daniels? Remember when they were talking about Caleb Williams and Jaden Daniels? Who should be first? Well, we know who shouldn't have been first. My God. You can't get the play right?
0: I got something for you, Boss. You my main man, so I get to kick it to you as realer than anybody else. Your Las Vegas Raiders are

0: trash.
1: The softest, most mentally fragile team in all of the NFL. We talk about a moral victory for a whole damn week after losing to Kansas City. Then you go on the road and get bust upside the head, chain snatched off, bike stolen. I mean, good gracious, boss.
2: Yeah, chain.
1: I mean, it was embarrassing, brother.
2: Chain snatched off too.
1: It was embarrassing. Now on, boss's calls will be limited to 45 seconds. That's just an executive decision made by the youngest in charge, Lynnell Willingham. Boss, it was a great call too. Like, damn, man. You can try again next time. I know you mean well, boss. 310-840-4910. He's just so comfortable. That's a damn shame. Myron in Dallas, comfortable and doesn't swear. Hello, Myron.
3: No, I don't. And he took it. He was right. It's technically a James Brown song, but it's actually
1: it was sampled, right?
3: No, he had it's his band, Maceo and Fred Wesley. They were the JBs, and then they became JB All Stars. And that was them breaking away from James Brown. So that was one of the first songs that they played, you know, as far as breaking away. So he was right. It's technically James Brown, you know, he's getting some royalties off of it. But it's a JB song. And we used to do the Soul Train line to it back in the day.
1: Okay. Look. I know about to tighten up now, Myron. Look.
3: Yeah. And you need to tighten up on that six pack, buddy.
1: what do you got? What's your issue with the six pack, Myron?
3: Mine is I think Minnesota should be number one because of them being, undefeated and the way that defense is playing. I mean, it's been consistent, right? Where other teams other than San Francisco's been kind of up and down. And now when you look at that offense, look like it's going to gel and come together, I think they're going to be a formidable opponent going down in December and January. And let me end with this.
1: Hey, Myron, you sound like you listen to Westwood One Sports Night every night, brother. I'm going to let you run. Yeah, I appreciate the call. We got some others. I appreciate you as always, man. 310-840-4910. You know, when we did predictions week, and I had the Vikings in the Super Bowl. The amount of trolling that happened and people commenting on it, it's still actively getting comments on it. Now the comments starting to change on social media at @Nell_BTP, NELL_BTP on every social media platform. But over the past couple of days, every week that goes past that they win, there are like these random fans that'll comment on it and say, "See, I told you." Like, no, I told you. 310-840-4910 is the number. Give me your top team in the National Football League. Bert is in Baltimore. What's going on, Bert?
4: Hey, brother. You know I'm one to give credit where credit's due. So definitely a strong call on the Vikings. But aren't we forgetting some of your other predictions before you go grandstanding?
1: Like what? like what?
4: Dallas in the NFC, and remind me who you had them playing in the AFC that you were just screaming about them making you look stupid yesterday.
1: Oh, that was Dallas that I was screaming about.
4: Oh, that was just Dallas. Okay. Well, see, I may need
1: the Browns.
4: I made a Browns prediction. You got it covered.
1: The Browns. I'm right on the Browns. Right.
4: So far, man. I am shocked, and you're also right about you were also on point with that division. They're all over
1: wide
4: 500
1: open.
4: Again. Somehow,
1: for sure, yeah. Yep.
4: And I tell you what, I agree. If your question was who do you think the top three teams will be by the end of the regular season, I'm all about the Vikings because I agree with you 100%. I think their offense is going to get stronger and stronger as Kyler becomes more comfortable. They very well may have the best record in the NFL by the end of the season. However, if you ask me now, I would tell you San Francisco, they're 5-0 with a 61-point differential. Jacksonville has a 53-point differential, even though they lost at Denver. and then I'd put the Chiefs over the Vikings because Pat Mahomes is better than he could beat the Vikings all.
1: Real quick, Burt, because I respect your ball knowledge. When it comes to the NFC East, 10 seconds or less, who do you think comes out of this division?
4: Oh, God. Dude, I've been racking my brain on that one. I mean,
1: I genuinely think all four teams have a shot.
4: The Eagles. You had to put a gun to my head to get an answer.
1: I appreciate
4: how about
1: you, man.
4: Nobody? Can they forfeit and not have a playoff team this year?
1: Well, that's unfortunately that is not a reality, my friend. Burt, I appreciate you as always, doggy. Enjoy your morning, man. 310-840-4910. You got me started on the NFC East. The current landscape of the East, man. It's bonkers is how I would put it. We're gonna enter the Westwood One Sports Night pressure cooker coming up here momentarily. I'll give you the top four teams, players, and coaches that are under the most pressure as we get geared up for week number 6 of the NFL season. One thing we're going to do next week is play a little bit of NFL contender or pretender. We're starting to get closer to Halloween. Remember, if you've been here all summer, I told you what it is and what it ain't, right? Because of the current culture of preseason, training camp, it's going to take us to about Halloween to start really getting concrete answers on the strengths and weaknesses of the top teams in the NFL. There is a team right now that I think is super intriguing in terms of where they could be by season's end. I couldn't talk you into them being a title contender now, but by season's end, I may be able to, depending on how things shake out. And they're not getting a whole lot of love, but Are the Patriots back? Are the Patriots back? This is 2 weeks in a row. We have seen them ball out of control against two pretty formidable opponents in Vegas and Buffalo. So I think if you're a Patriots fan, that team is starting. It's only a 2-week sample size, though, but starting to show some shades of the group that got all the way to the Super Bowl last year. Everything starts and finishes with Drake May. The big issue that they have, and we haven't given Drake May any excuse because of this, we should, but their run game has been totally non-existent. And we saw this in the season opener versus Seattle. They didn't have Trevion Henderson in that game. But in the season opener versus Seattle, one thing was very, very clear. The Patriots looked like a team that was trying to forge a new identity offensively. It was a lot of Ramondre Stevenson in between the tackles. And the lack of success that they had on first and second down, because they were getting punched upside the head, it led to them stinking it up on third down and Drake May pressing, forcing passes into tight windows. 310-840-4910 is the number here on Westwood One Sports Night. We're going to enter the pressure cooker coming up here in a second, but right now I want your calls on my Super Six Pack. Give me your top team in football. Bill is in Michigan, wants to check in. Bill, what's going on?
0: Hey, how you doing, man? I've been listening to you a long time.
1: Appreciate you, man.
0: Listen, nobody talks about Jared Goff, man. He leads the league in yards passing, no interceptions, 12 touchdowns. I mean, he's playing elite quarterbacking right now, and nobody talks about him.
1: No, he is. And guess what? In my household, nobody talked about me winning my franchise playing on rookie. Right? I mean, they haven't played anybody yet to this point. Like, that to me is the only thing with Detroit. Now, I think Detroit is a beneficiary of a cupcake-ass schedule, and by season's end, yeah, they'll have a cute record. But when it's time to shake a leg or lose one in January and it's win or go home, I don't have them beating the top teams in the NFC. I think their defense stinks. I think there are still major questions about the offensive line. And when you pressure Jared Goff's not good. I appreciate you as always, man. 310-840-4910 is the number. Jared Goff's numbers are impressive. But, like, look, we do this every year with Jared Goff, right? Like, he's a regular season-ass quarterback. And let me put it in a better way, if I'm being real. He's a quarterback that thrives when it's 75 and sunny. Honestly. Like, that's what happens. He is that type of dude where when he's not protected, when he's forced to make plays off schedule, he's not anywhere near as effective, as impactful. And because of that, like, it's hard for me to take the Lions seriously. Their defense, here's the thing. Jared Goff has been good. I think their defense is so bad that it's overshadowing how he's playing. They're awful defensively. They may be the worst unit in all of the National Football League. And Kelvin Shepard, their defensive coordinator, the most tone-deaf Bama on the East Coast. I mean, seriously. Him at the podium last week, hooting and hollering. Anybody want to hear that, man? Put a better product on the field and shut the hell up. 310-840-4910, the number here on Westwood One Sports Night. Lance is in San Diego. What's going on, Lance?
2: What's going on, man?
1: What up,
2: dog? How's it going?
1: Going swell, right, man. Appreciate it.
2: At first, I wanted to hate on the Vikings that you got them at two, but, like, I mean, a Brian Flores defense, their offense hasn't really been healthy. Kyler is going to get better. So I low-key like that pick. I gotta see where you're coming from with the Steelers. Like, I just don't get it. You got them at six?
1: I got them at six. So the team that was the closest to making the list was Buffalo. So it was between Buffalo and Pittsburgh to be that sixth spot. I think defensively, Pittsburgh clearly two or three steps ahead of where Buffalo is. And then right now, I trust the Steelers' offense more than I trust the Bills' offense. What do I mean by that? They don't value the football. It's for them to have the turnover issues that they're having to start this year, knowing that that's how they got eliminated from the postseason. My grandmother had a saying, bro, man. She said, a hard head makes a soft ass. But right now, the Bills' ass is soft as hell. You're doing the same thing.
2: Yeah, yeah. All right, that's fair. But, like, I mean, I don't know. The Steelers' offense is kind of getting, like, Aaron Rodgers looks good, but Jaylen Warren is kind of carrying them. Pittman's out.
1: DK's been out, too. I feel like that's to their advantage, brother. Like, they're doing it with one hand tied behind their back right now.
2: I guess. I just don't see them being better than, like, a Rams team or, like, to be honest, you got the Bills.
1: You're breaking up, brother. I'm going to have to drop you. I appreciate you as always, man. Robert is in Texas wanting to check in. Robert, what's going on?
5: Yes, sir. Checking in. It's perfect. It's beautiful, and it's about to storm. But, yeah, I just can't. It's like right before the storm, everything's falling down and blowing. It's beautiful. Oh, but man, I can't imagine. Mm-hmm. All these teams are just so close, and everybody is saying, I know this and I know that. I don't know anything. That's what I'll
1: tell you. That's how I feel right now, man. Wait till we get around Halloween or something.
5: Yeah, I think there's so many glaring weaknesses with every team that's good. You're like, Josh Allen does this, and this guy does, you know, Jared Goff does this, and then this guy, Kyler Murray, gets to the playoffs, and he's terrible. And this guy, who's not flawed? We're all flawed. They're all flawed.
1: For sure.
5: Like, I don't have any idea what's going to happen, and I don't see how anybody.
1: If I had to tell you, you know, life or death here, give me one team that's the best. Who would you land on?
5: I would have to go with the common denominator of the Chiefs making it through every bad thing and good thing. You know, player wreck a car, get hurt, whatever. Like, they just go. And they win. Yeah. And I can't – Aaron Rodgers has been great in the regular season so many times. He's got one Super Bowl. He is a regular season quarterback.
1: I think what we're seeing right now from Rodgers – this is the best Rodgers has looked since he was wearing a Packers uniform, as far as I'm
5: concerned. No, you're right. Yeah, no. I'm not discounting. You're right. He looks way better than I thought he could look at this age. You're 100% right. I'm not. You're right.
1: Hey, brother, I appreciate you chiming in. As always, man, enjoy the rest of your night. Enjoy the sounds of the rain. I go to sleep to rain noises. Here we go. I'm peeling the curtain back. I fall asleep when I'm ready to go to bed. And maybe if I turned the rain sounds on earlier, I would go to bed earlier. But I have tried it, by the way. It doesn't work. I go to rain sounds. There's this, like, live 24-hour rain thing. And it makes the TV go pitch black. It's honestly the best thing ever. I was doing an appearance at a Regency Furniture. They were having, like, a liquidation sale, and they had all the Tempur-Pedics back there. I laid on a Tempur-Pedic, the new Tempur-Pedic Black. I mean, if we don't have Tempur-Pedic as a sponsor, here we go. I'm pitching it. Tempur-Pedic Black. You want to talk about the best sleep that you could possibly get. The sound system that's built into it, perfect for my rain lovers that love to go to sleep listening to rain. It rocks you back and forth while you're sleeping. You can set a timer on this bad boy. I'm getting sleepy just thinking about it, man. So shout out to Tempur-Pedic. But no, man, Look, it's going to take us, like last caller.

0: we're saying. It's going to take us some time. And I've been saying it since preseason. It's going to take us some time to collect data and figure out what it is and what it ain't when it comes to the top teams in the National Football League. But by Halloween, I think we'll have a better gauge on it. We're going to play a little contender or pretender next week here on Westwood One Sports Night, so make sure you're locked for that. Then I'll begin to peel the curtain back a little bit and tell you how I feel. Corey is in Baltimore wrapping up calls on the top team in the NFL. Corey, what up?
1: What's up, Butcher Dog? I got a bold prediction for you, man.
0: What's going
1: now,
0: on?
1: Now, our next four games is the Titans, the Vikings, the Cowboys, and the Jags.
0: Mm-hmm.
1: At first, I said we won't go 1-3, but you know what? Our sorry ass is going to get a Titans their first win.
0: Wow.
1: And if we go up Minnesota and get our ass kicked like I predict we are, if they don't fire them two balloon heads, man, I just want to go old school and just take them by the shoulders and shake their ass unconscious, man. I'm telling you, dude, man, yo, this season is done for me, dog. When they blew it up Pittsburgh, man, with Jalen, whatever his name is,
0: Jalen Warren.
1: Oh, my God, dude, man. Oh, my God, dog.
0: I think that's the surprising part about what happened this Sunday. With Buckner and the boys they got along that front seven, I was surprised to see them get ran.
1: Man, they was on the field too long, man. They was on the field.
0: Well, the offense is Daniel Jones is god awful. Corey, I mean, we've been talking about it all summer, though, bro. So it's not like this ain't a surprise to us.
1: But he's even worse than I thought. I told you, man, I was all about contract, man. Let them play that contract out before you extend that fool, man. So now you tied to this simple dude until.
0: And then you know what's the other part about it was really going the next regime that comes in, it makes this job less attractive because of his contract.
1: Man. Yeah, man. That's what I'm saying, man. Like I don't know who else can she turn to. If she fire Shane Steichen, I know you ain't going to try to put that, what's his name, Lua Rumor, whatever his name is.
0: I think they're going to go back to the Jeff Saturday. I think they're going to go back. I think Jeff Saturday and Peyton Manning are on the way.
1: Huh?
0: I think, you heard me. I think Carly's about to go rogue. She's a fan first, bro. Remember that. I think Jeff Saturday and Peyton Manning are coming to the rescue before we know it.
1: No, hell no, dog.
0: I'm going to let you run on that. You gave me a bold prediction. I'll give you a bold prediction. We got about a half hour left to go here on Westwood One Sports Night. When we come back, we'll enter the Westwood One Sports Night pressure cooker. 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All that and more next here on Westwood One Sports Night.
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8: 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Oh. Westwood One Sports Night continues. Oliver's geeking behind the glass. 310-840-4910 is how you hit us up. We're going to recap an electric Game 3 of the NLCS coming up here in a second. 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
7: Step into the pressure cooker. Ooh-wee! Whose feet are to the fire as we get ready for the week? 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
8: All righty, baby. Week 6 edition of the Westwood One Sports Night Pressure Cooker. Top four players, coaches, teams under the most pressure as we get geared up for the week coming up in the National Football League. Coming in at number 4, the Raiders. Yeah, we were just dunking on them. But they're under an immense amount of pressure. They got their face kicked in by the New England Patriots last weekend, 45-17. After that emotional loss at home to Kansas City, I've been calling them mentally fragile all week because their response, simply not good enough. They're back at home this weekend taking on, the Buffalo Bills. And I've kind of hinted at it all season long. As Vegas progresses throughout the season, if they win some games, they could end up having one of the best home field advantages in all of the NFL. If they don't, it could be a reverse home field advantage. Home field disadvantage is how I would describe it. Their head coach, Clint Kubiak, well aware of their need for crowd support, he issued this challenge to Raider Nation earlier today.
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8: 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Like, you can't have everyone giving you a moral win and then you go get your doors blown off by a team that I think you're better than. So the Raiders come in at number 4 in the Westwood One Sports Night Pressure Cooker. Number 3, Jalen Hurts. Philadelphia went across the pond last week and almost got the best victory of week number 5 of the NFL season. When you consider who they were missing, no Lane Johnson, no Devontae Smith, no Saquon Barkley. Jalen Hurts put the team on his back, man. Played pretty damn well. Wasn't good enough, though, ultimately. Philadelphia back in action this weekend against the Carolina Panthers, whose pass defense has been god-awful this year. Jalen Hurts has an opportunity in a wide-open NFC East to keep pace here and

0: kind of set the tone of who's the best team. There's been some consternation this week, though, about a comment made about play calling after Sunday's game across the pond. Nick Sirianni and Jalen Hurts answered the questions about the play calling issues.
1: It's not my place, and we're prepared. I'm prepared as a quarterback to not worry about those things. I'm honoring the play call, honoring the things that are coming in the game. When I'm up at night, yeah, I think about, man, should I have said something, or should I have took a step back and said, wait. But ultimately, there's a commitment to that and going out there and executing. And so this was one where it did not work in our favor.
0: Yeah. It's the reality of things for Jalen Hurts. There was some talk surrounding Jalen Hurts and his appetite for Nick Sirianni's play calling is the best way that I could put it. Jalen Hurts is media trained. He's never going to say anything to get himself in trouble or to make himself look bad. But, man, it is what it is, man, when it comes to the Eagles. I think they're going to figure it out at some point. Am I rooting for it? No, because I'm a Commander fan. But the reality is that defense is legit. They proved it Sunday. Number two in the Westwood One Sports Night pressure cooker, the Houston Texans. Why are they under pressure? They picked up their first win last weekend against the Tennessee Titans. This week, they're taking on the Jaguars across the pond. If they win this game, they move to 2-4. Jaguars will move to 4-2. They play each other again before the season's out, and Houston would have a game on them. So if they want to come back and win this division, which people think they have a slight chance of doing, you got to pick up the victory coming up this weekend. They'll have some extra help in doing so.

0: plays and talks like he's 5'7", 160. He plays and talks that way. I don't know what's up with Marvin Harrison Jr. I hope he figures it out here in Arizona, but Brad just is soft as far as I'm concerned. Number one in the Westwood One Sports Night pressure cooker is Dan Quinn. I fully expect Washington to go on the road and beat the Niners this weekend. It's just what they do in terms of over the span of my lifetime. That's just who they are. They win the game that they have no damn business winning after a major letdown. I think Dan Quinn still got a stranglehold on the Commanders' locker room. But the losses, if they keep piling up, that locker room is going to turn on Dan Quinn. He's got to be better this weekend. And bottom line, they've got to get a W. Here was Dan Quinn earlier this week addressing the elephant in the room.
1: That we pride ourselves on those moments at the end of the game. And after the first down run, you know, still trying to gain more for the kick. Right call is honestly that we can go clock it early. And don't put ourselves in that spot. And that is that's my responsibility. Nobody else's.
0: I love Dan Quinn taking accountability, responsibility. It's what he's supposed to do. I've cooled off on the situation now that we've gotten to Wednesday. I'm not as pissed as I was because I understand, one, the division's wide open, and then two, we just got a vintage Jaden Daniels performance. That was the best performance we've seen from Jaden Daniels since 2024, as far as I'm concerned. He balled out of control this past weekend, accounting for damn near 300 yards of total offense by himself. They play the Niners in San Francisco on Monday. We'll have every angle of that covered for you right here on Westwood One Sports Night. And that is the Westwood One Sports Night pressure cooker. Number four, the Raiders. Number three, Jalen Hurts. Number two, the Texans. Number one, Dan Quinn. You know who's under the pressure cooker right now? Who's in the pressure cooker right now, excuse me? The Los Angeles Dodgers, down 3-0 after they lost to the Brewers tonight 6-2. The story of this game is the decision made by each manager, Pat Murphy, Dave Roberts, with their starting pitcher. For Pat Murphy, he decided to sit his starting pitcher, Robert Gasser, after Gasser was absolute gas, his sinker dominant to start this baseball game. He lasted 5 innings, and when they went to Ebner Uribe, he walked 3 straight batters. And then you see Will Smith enter and hit a double off the wall after going 1-for-25 to that point in the postseason. Just stuff that only happens in October. The decision, though, by the Brewers manager to pull Pat Murphy to then ultimately go I'm blanking on the damn name of the closer from tonight. Holy cow. This is what happens when you're doing radio at 2:40 in the morning. D.L. Hall, excuse me, coming in, giving you 2 1/3, retiring 7 batters over the span of 28 pitches, and then McGill finishes it up. The decision, though, the decision by Pat Murphy to not leave Gasser in longer, who knows what happens if he would have chose to ride with the hot hand. We saw what happened to Dave Roberts, who decided to ride with the hot hand. Blake Snell was, all gas, no brakes tonight, doing everything he could to keep the Dodgers in it after Yamamoto wet the bed in game two. He was like a man possessed, man, dominating with the fastball. He had that look in his eyes all night. Retired 14 straight batters before giving up 2 straight homers. You wonder if Dave Roberts should have pulled him sooner. I don't think you can play with hindsight like that. He was dominant throughout. They're down 3-0, and a lot of folks looking like, hey, maybe this series is wrapped up. This show going to wrap up coming up on the other side of the break. We end the show the same way each and every night. Our guy Denton Day puts the show to bed. Denton, what do you got for us?
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3: Two legendary programs are fighting to keep their season alive. Penn State travels to the Big House to battle Michigan Saturday at 1 o'clock Eastern on Westwood One Sports.
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Here the heck I am, baby. One final segment left to go. Here on What's Up on Sports Tonight, you know who it is. Youngest in Charge, kicking it with you. 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I'm with you on Saturdays as well, 7 p.m. to 11 p.m. Eastern Time for College Saturday. Now, should be an entertaining one coming up this week, as we got a very, very good big noon kickoff between Indiana and Ohio State. I am actually going to go with the Buckeyes because I think Julian Sand's going to outplay Josh Hoover. I don't think very highly of either of those two quarterbacks, so there's that. Our guy Denton Day ends the show by putting us to bed each and every night. Denton, what do you got for us tonight? I feel like it's something that's probably going up.

0: these. They are unveiling for a limited time. Heavy emphasis on limited time. But they are unveiling for a limited time a collaboration with Sour Patch Kids, meaning they are unveiling Sour Patch Kid flavored wings, or rather, a better way of describing it is wings based off of Sour Patch flavors in correlation with the brand.
1: Stupid.
0: You're not
1: dumb,
0: interested?
1: Bad business move. Rick Ross' big ass need to chill the hell out. Really? All right. Like, we got to chill when it comes to them collabing with Sour Patch Kid. Like, that's just nasty, bro. If they want to get in on Halloween festivities, why don't they... I don't know. I don't have an idea for them, but I mean,
0: well, I think
1: candy
0: the idea
1: coated
0: is that you don't need to.
1: Well, yeah, I mean, well, no, I'm not going to say that then. I understand marketing and so do you. Like, you have to, if your establishment is not leaning into Halloween, you're not doing it right.
0: Yeah,
1: everybody's
0: yeah.
1: doing it though.
0: I agree with that. But you don't need to unveil new flavors. Hey,
1: well, that was,
0: wear a costume, get half off boneless.
1: Right. You know,
0: well, then that would cost money. What did you do every Thursday where you were in college? You went to wing night.
1: Yeah, exactly.
0: Yeah, Tuesday. Your Tuesday was boneless. Thursday night football, it was bone in.
1: It's like, that's crazy how every college town in America was the same. What was the wing spot that we was going to? Drover's. Oh, my God. I thought of it. If you're listening out in West Virginia or Pittsburgh right now, shout out to Drover's Wings, bro. Drover's Wings was like that, dog. Big ass wings, definitely GMO. Shout up.
0: I would. You need that. I would be interested in trying it. I don't want to pay for it. That's my dilemma. I'd be interested in trying it. I've tried like some wacky things.
1: What's the craziest thing that you've tried?
0: Well, so I have a list of things. I haven't tried all these things, but I have a list of things, and I want to play a game of Would You Rather. So it's going to be the Wingstop Wing, Sour Patch Kid, red berry flavor. What does that mean? I don't really know, bro. But
1: don't mess with my chicken, though, bro. Like, chicken's such a delicacy.

0: So I'm going to give you a bunch of different options, and you got to pick one or the other. It's either going to be the Wingstop wing or this crazy thing that another company has done. So I'm going to start you with one that I have actually had before. This was one of the crazier things I've had. Sheetz had a Dr. Pepper flavored barbecue sauce. Would you rather Dr. Pepper flavored barbecue sauce or these Wingstop Sour Patch Kids?
1: Sheetz Dr. Pepper barbecue sauce, because I can see how that works.
0: It was terrible.
1: Really?
0: Oh, what did it taste like? Dr. Pepper. And like that's the problem. That's not, yeah, that is the problem. I got 10 wings, and by wing number 4, you're like, dude, what is this?
1: Yeah.
0: I imagine it's actually very similar to what the Sour Patch thing would taste like. Where like the first one or two, you might be like, okay, I kind of get it. And then by midway through wing 4, you're like, dude, get this away from me immediately. This stinks.
1: The only thing that the Sour Patch thing can have going, I'm a big like flavor, like combo dude. Like I love chocolate covered pretzels.
0: Oh, the best.
1: Because of like sweet and salty. Imagine like sour and savory. Like if you got lemon pepper, imagine if you got like something like that with something sweet to go with it. I don't know.
0: I could see that, like if you want to do like a, well, I guess the lemon could kind of be the sweetness in lemon pepper, but if you want to do like a maple lemon pepper,
1: right? Something like, you
0: but
1: know what I'm
0: like, I don't know, with it like a sugary berry kind of, yeah, there's levels to the sugar of it. All right, continuing on here on, or would you rather the Wingstop wing or a pink lemonade flavored Cheeto? These are all real
1: that
0: things,
1: would probably, so I used to dip my Cheetos in Kool-Aid. When I used to eat Cheetos, I would pour my cup of juice, and I would literally dip my Cheeto in it, let it get soggy, and then eat it. So I would probably like that.
0: Okay, so you'd be in on the pink lemonade Cheetos.
1: I'd be in on the pink lemonade Cheetos, yeah.
0: How about a cherry cola Oreo?
1: I don't like cherries. Cherry Coke? Like a cherry Coke?
0: Yeah. Well, Oreo? They say cola because they can't use Coke, but yes, okay, cherry Coke.
1: Or the wings? Yeah, I'd probably do the cola. The wing thing, like, there's nothing. It's the worst idea ever in the history of Wingstop. I'm going to keep it 8 more than 92. Wingstop does a great job. This is a terrible-ass idea.
0: Okay, just wait. How about a Grillo's pickle smoothie?
1: Just wait was crazy. What else is coming up? Say that again.
0: A Grillo's pickle smoothie.
1: First of all, pickles, if they're not on a chicken sandwich, the hell with them. Or a burger, to hell with them.
0: I'm sorry. So, if you have ever thought of ordering a pickle smoothie, you need to be locked up.
1: Yeah, like that's some... like literally.
0: I don't want you contributing to society with your ideas. I don't need any of that. If you go out of your way to spend your hard-earned American currency or foreign currency, I don't care where your currency's from, but if you're spending real currency on a pickle smoothie, you got to get some help.
1: You have real issues. 1,000%.
0: How about Van Leeuwen's ranch-flavored ice cream?
1: Card pass. Ew.
0: So like, the wings.
1: Like, that's... Yeah,
0: these are real things. Again,
1: I would take the wings over ranch-flavored ice cream. Like, I almost, like, barfed in my mouth just thinking of it, bro. Ew.
0: How about Bush's Rocket Pop baked beans? Remember, like,
1: Hold on. I was about to say, okay. Like the popsicle.
0: I said, don't get too graphic there with the movie on the stream.
1: Nah. But I thought, so what I thought you were saying originally when you said it, I thought you was about to tell me, shout out to Rocket Power. I used to have Rocket Power, Rocket Power, the game on PS2, one of the best games ever, bro. I thought you were going to say Pop Rocks inside of Bush's baked beans. Like, that's that's the first thing I initially thought when you said that. And I was about to say,
0: All right, would you rather these Wingstop Sour Patch wings, or this is a real thing, Taco John's 5-Hour Energy Shot Hot Sauce? It's hot sauce combined with caffeine.
1: No, heart attack waiting to happen.
0: No. Who came up with that one? Lord
1: like,
0: have
1: that's
0: mercy.
1: Awful. I mean, they should have a weight disclaimer on that. You should not try this if you're over this and your blood pressure is this high.
0: A board of directors approved that. How about the jalapeno M&Ms? You ever had jalapeno M&Ms?
1: First of all, jalapenos.
0: I've actually had these before. Yeah, so like I got them. I didn't buy a bag of them. What we did was, thank there's God. An M&M store in Times Square. Okay. I went with my dad, and he had this crazy idea. He's like, I'm going to get some of every M&M, and I'm going to put it in a bag and shake it up, and you have to try it. And I hate mint. I don't like mint chocolate. So I'm like, really? Desperately okay. trying to not get mint chocolate, and I pull out a jalapeno M&M. It was the weirdest experience ever. I grabbed a second one.
1: Jeez. Yeah, but why did you, just to confirm that it
0: just
1: was?
0: Just to like see. It actually ended up not being terrible. It was like the sweet heat.
1: What other wacky flavors did they have?
0: So that was probably the strange is probably not even the right word, because somebody, I went last year with my wife and those still were there. So somebody clearly likes them. But they have a lot of like peanut butter, a lot of pretzels, peanut butter and jelly. They have like strange but not like terribly weird. They don't have like a Swedish fish M&M or anything like
1: something
0: that.
1: Something else I love doing, I used to love making a good PB&J, cutting a triangle style, and then dipping it in like whole milk, letting the bread get soggy with the peanut butter. Oh, it was so good.
0: I noticed you like dipping your food in things.
1: Mm-hmm. I like
0: fries in a milkshake. Pristine.
1: Only Wendy's Frosties would I do that with, because like they're super salty on the fries and like that salty sweet combo. Ugh. It's great. Oliver's telling me I got to shut up in 20 seconds. So thank you all for being here. I'm back with you this weekend for College Saturday Now, 7 p.m. to 11 p.m. I'm here with you, 11 p.m. to 3 a.m. Sunday through Wednesday here on Westwood One Sports Night. Thank you to Oliver. Thank you to Denton. Most importantly, thank you for your calls. Drake Tolan, that bad Pete Souza.
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0: practice squad. The Sabres are back in action tonight in Toronto, continuing their road trip. We got the update from head coach Lindy Ruff yesterday. Alex Lyon had a setback in his recovery, and Rasmus Dahlin is doubtful to join the team tonight. Puck drop is set for 7 o'clock, pregame at 6 right here on your home of the Sabres, WGR. You can join Jeremy and Joe at 1812 Tavern tonight for a WGR Buffalo Sabres watch party. Grab your friends, wear your Sabres gear, and come cheer on the Sabres with WGR. You could even win some prizes. We'll see you at 1812 Tavern, 5381 Abbott Road in Hamburg. Looking around the NFL, The Athletic's James Boyd reports Alec Pierce, dealing with the heel injury, is no longer wearing a cast, but is not close to a return. Alaric Jackson had his two-game suspension reduced to one game after punching Bradley Chubb. Free agent Tyreek Hill's player rep, Drew Rosenhaus, said he remains in talks with multiple NFL teams, but nothing is imminent at this time. And the Patriots placed Mac Hollins on injured reserve with a calf injury, and A.J. Brown has been activated. In baseball, Brewers beat the Dodgers 6-2. They lead their series 3-0. Today, Rays Guardians at 1 o'clock. That series is tied 1-1 in Game 4 of Brewers Dodgers. Milwaukee, of course, has a chance to finish it out at 8 o'clock. It's your Paddock Chevrolet Sports Update. 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I'm Joe Calley for Western New York's Voice of the Fan, WGR.
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3: 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And the flavor of the cookies was milk and cookies. I thought, okay, that sounds good. Like, yeah, why not? Let me try one of these. Let me just open it up and try one. Open it up.
4: These weren't cookies, were they?
3: Dip in. 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
4: You ate a dog treat.
3: I ate a dog treat.
4: You ate a dog. You bought and ate dog treats.
3: Occasionally, I accidentally eat them. 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
4: You do it on purpose.
3: I might want to say, give this a run.
2: And lots of enjoyment.
4: I think I have an unusual ability to just know what north, south, east, and west are.
3: Yeah.
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5: Hey, everybody. Happy Thursday. No Joe today. We're directionless. We don't have our compass. We're missing our compass. How will we know which way is which? Now that I think about it, have I ever thought about which way in this room is north? Silence from these two.
0: Well, that's east.
5: Because you turn around in the building. The sun comes up over here.
0: Yeah.
5: So north would be like kind of behind me.
0: West. Yeah. North,
5: yeah,
0: right?
5: North. Never eat salty waffles.
0: Yes. So north that way.
5: Right. Is that yours? Never eat salty. Never eat sloppy waffles.
0: Never eat shredded wheat.
5: Shredded wheat. Never
0: mine.
5: Eat shredded wheat. I like that one. That rhymes. Anyway, Joe's not in today because he's in this afternoon. He's covering for the afternoon guys who are on their way to Vegas today, right? That's the plan. To Vegas for those two. I'm leaving on Saturday to go to Vegas for this this Bills game. We'll have a lot of Bills fans out there, I'm sure. And the afternoon guys are headed out. They'll be doing their show tomorrow poolside. You know, standard procedure for us here on WGR, a poolside show in October. So they're back tomorrow, but they're off today, and Joe and Nate are covering the afternoon show. Coming up today on the show, have Joe Marino, the Locked On Bills podcast, at 7 o'clock to talk with us about the Bills' defense and just what might be fixable. David Alter of the Hockey News on the Leafs coming up at 8:30. And at 9 o'clock, we'll check in at UC Irvine with Sal, because that's where practice was. UC Irvine yesterday, the Anteaters. And Sal Capaccio joins us for an update from the West Coast, because the Bills stayed out there the whole week leading up to this Raiders game, which is on a short week. As Joe mentioned in the update, no practice for DJ Moore or Ed Oliver. So maybe on a short week, maybe we're going to see them both miss again, then get to the bye week, and then off to the second half of the season, post-bye at least, with Baltimore immediately to follow. So that's what's on the docket today. We've also got we're going to do a one and done in this hour on what's due? The NFC is due or the AFC due?
0: I think we did the NFC last time, if I'm not mistaken. Right. So I think it's AFC time.
6: Yeah, I think we did.
5: Okay,
6: I think
5: it was so AFC. Maybe next segment.
0: That's right, because we wanted to talk about the Falcons bad, right. So we did the NFC.
5: That sounds like something I would do.
6: Yes.
5: My Falcons. Now that I've made a trade for Matthew Golden in Dynasty, they're my Packers too, so that's fine.
6: Ooh,
5: this year I've traded for Tucker Kraft and Matthew Golden, so I'm finding my way to way more Packers games. So, you know, it's fine. All right, so we'll do a one and done. We'll get shots of audio in the 8 o'clock segment as well. and lots to get to as well. There's a new twist slash turn on the

0: Connor Hellebuyck front. Not really, not a turn yet, but there's been a suggestion of a turn. I don't know if you saw this from Mike McIntyre, who we've had on the show multiple times, and it's about Hellebuyck showing up at Jets practice. And what if he just shows up? What do they do? And how uncomfortable that would be for them, which we can dig into a little bit as well. So lots and lots to get to today here on the show. I did want to open up, though. I want to open up with football because I want to talk about Joe Brady a bit. I was driving around last night, and I went out late because we needed something for the kids' lunches, and I popped out late and popped on WGR, and there's a national show on talking about the Bills. And this model, this unsustainable Bills model, everyone's talking how unsustainable this model is. And I have my doubts about whether or not it can win. But the whole thing, that is. But I think there's a little bit of a cheat in that take, and that's that the Bills model has been Josh Allen being a superstar and get to the playoffs, and can you win a game? And the answer to that has been no over and over and over. And it's not always been Allen's fault, of course, but the Bills, this isn't the first year on the show, right? This isn't their first year on the scene where Allen's doing these things. They win 37-34, they win 36-33, and you say, can you win like this? Usually this is a conversation reserved for hockey, right? Oh, the Avalanche have won their last three games 9-6. Can they win the cup like this? My thought is, probably. They seem to be pretty good. So on Allen and the Bills like this, I do think there's an element of can they win like this that is just a function of, well, two things. One, that there's been this over and over and over same routine, and predicting them to not win is to take the field. Anybody can do that. Anybody can take the field. And then the flip side of it is, Allen, I was thinking about a proper comparison for him, and Allen to me is like a Steph Curry level player where he's doing something that we did not ever really see at that level before. And with that, we have to say that won't work like that. When the Warriors were going to do their dynasty and starting at the beginning of it with Klay Thompson and Steph Curry, there were plenty of people to tell you it was not going to work. And then, of course, it worked incredibly, and they did lots of other things great. But it was the arrival of someone that really doing a thing that had been done before, but in a way it had not, and on a level it had not been done before. Whether that's Allen running the ball, or Steph, like, raining threes, and Thompson to a degree as well, obviously. So the whole point about sustainability, I feel like it's a October cop-out conversation, and we can't really know how sustainable it is. We also shouldn't expect the Bills' defense to be nearly as bad as it's been. So I want to get to that, and I also want to get thoughts on Joe Brady and what you guys out there, what I think of Brady through five games on the season. So we're going to do that, but I have the emergency line has rung, and Mike Shope has called into the show. So are you on your way to the airport? What's the plan here, Mike?
1: That's exactly right. When do you leave? Saturday?
0: Saturday.
1: Can you stand it? I mean, it's pretty exciting.
0: I mean, it's a stadium I've never been to. It's a city I've been to a bunch of times, but every time I go back, there's 10 new casinos, so I'm excited to see how big it is now.
1: 10 new casinos and 100 new pools,
0: yes.
1: As it happens.
0: Yes.
1: Well, you know, I just thought I'd offer up, my thoughts and well wishes as I'm on the road here. I've never been up this early in my life.
0: Wow, let me tell you.
1: So,
0: how do you like it? It's dark out.
1: It's dark.
0: Yeah.
1: That's the problem.
0: Yeah.
1: That's one problem. But very excited to go and see you and see the whole thing. I didn't mean to interrupt your conversation.
0: No, that's all right.
1: I like where your head was with that Steph Curry point.
0: Right? Is there a better comparison? I mean, I'm putting you on the spot for it, but I mean, he's doing a thing that we don't really know how to put into context. And because of that, it feels like it can't work on some level.
1: It's a little bit, yesterday we got a LeBron call sort of in the same vein, and it's a little bit where you have to go outside of football to find something that works.
0: Yeah.
1: I mean, you don't have it in hockey or baseball, really. Like, no baseball player, other than an ace pitcher, if he were to pitch every game, you know, like
0: Ohtani. Really, what about Ohtani for this?
1: Well, you know, sure.
0: Not that he pitches every game, but when he comes up, it's, oh, I'm not sure he's going to. They're going to make him pick, right? They're going to make him do one or the other, which we also thought might have been a conversation for Travis Hunter, and they did make him basically pick one or the other.
1: Ugh. Don't even get me started on that. I mean, they traded up to 2 overall to draft a cornerback.
0: I know. Right.
1: That's just terrible. But they are good. Is Jacksonville, if I may, worthy of the number one spot in the reverse AFC power ranking? Like, are they the best team in the conference or the league?
0: I think that I saw the reverse AFC power rankings from yesterday, and the Bills being fourth to me was tough. I think they deserve it at worst third, but I do think Jacksonville and Kansas City do have a claim to the top spot as well, as much as the Bills might as well. I thought fourth for the Bills was a little low. I don't know that New England deserves to be above them.
1: Well, below, but yes.
0: Sure.
1: And I would say this about Jacksonville, at the risk of being like too much of a homer, which, you know, of course, is my brand, is I cannot see that guy winning a championship. I just can't see it.
0: Like,
1: there's just too many plays. They were super lucky to beat Philadelphia. And there are just too many plays where I just don't think it's there. We saw it in the playoffs last year. So, I don't know. Like, they're good in a lot of ways. And I still think Houston is live, so Houston is playing Jacksonville at 6:30 in the morning, our time.
0: Oh, wow, yeah.
1: And I don't know what to do because I don't drink Bloody Marys. It's like the one drink I won't drink. And I don't know. Like, that's something we have to figure out.
0: I mean, the mimosa is there for you if you want it.
1: Fine.
0: Yeah.
1: That'll work.
0: All right. Good
1: point.
0: I look forward to making a plan for 6:30 in the morning Vegas time to watch Jacksonville and Houston.
1: Me too. See you there.
0: All right. Thanks, Mike. Mike and Chris on their way to the airport, 6:30 in the morning. Speaking of Steph Curry, when I think about watching sports at a strange time that's unusual to me, I think about on my honeymoon with my wife, the NBA Finals run at 2 in the afternoon, and watching the Warriors and the Cavs at 2 in the afternoon. And 2 o'clock might have been the fourth quarter. The games might have been on at noon, which is pretty great. Anyway, safe travels. Mike and Chris on their way to Vegas. Sal and UC, well, close to UC Irvine, on his way to Vegas this week as well. All right. Anyway, back to the point, 803-0550. Mike called in. You can just call in. I'll just take your call. If you want to talk as long as we did, we can. We can introduce long-form chats with people to call in. You know, questions, answers, follow-ups, I'll ask you. 803-0550. So that was the first part. The first part was the Allen thing, and how I do get the sense that the national conversation about him still this many years in doesn't really know how to talk about him. I would even include that in yesterday when we talked to Mike Florio, or Tuesday we talked to Mike Florio, and he referred to Allen as a Hall of Fame running back. He's got the numbers to be a Hall of Fame running back. And Tim Graham did a piece talking to Curtis Martin he talked to, and how Allen is coming for all these running back touchdown records. And it's incredible, of course. I do not, of course, think he's actually a Hall of Fame running back. To me, it's another example of he's such a unique figure in league history and, of course, presently in the league that we don't know what to do with him. We do. We just, like, admire it, right? We enjoy it. We marvel at it. We can't wait for home games. We can't wait for road games. We can't wait to see him. And we feel, as a conversation came up yesterday, like the most important thing in the sports world is not just that the Buffalo Bills win a Super Bowl, but that guy does. That what we see from him warrants, demands that he is holding that trophy at some point. It's just different. I know every fan base out there wants their team to win. Every fan base wants the players on the team to win, but I don't know how you would gauge it. Maybe Ravens fans feel this way about Lamar. Maybe Bengals fans feel this way about Burrow, and I just can't know that because I don't live in that. But the relationship between the fans here and Allen and the player that he is as well, it would feel like an injustice if he were not to get to the mountaintop. And people, I think, around here treat it as such. They treat it like that. Like it's the responsibility of everybody else to do their part to get him to the top as he gets them to the top. And the first part of that I wanted to get to today is a long setup, sorry. I wanted to ask about Joe Brady. What's everyone think of Brady so far? We've got five games. We finally have a loss in there, so you can talk about a loss. If they'd been 5-0, might be a tougher conversation to have. But we're five games in, and what does everybody think about Brady so far? They made a big, bold change to their plans going forward. The safety and security of a Sean McDermott team was ditched. The guy that helped the organization recover from more than a decade of laughingstockness, if they were even laughed at because they were so irrelevant, they ditched that, and they went for a what would be a big, bold decision, maybe not the boldest hire at the time, but they made their move, and they made it confidently. And what do we think of Brady? Yesterday, I listened. I started to say this in the beginning of the segment. I'm driving around listening to the national show talk about Allen, the sustainability. And the guy, I apologize, not knowing his name, he got to Brady. And he was taking him apart for what he said about James Cook and Cook's fumbles. And I'm thinking, I heard what he said about James Cook and the fumbles. What, is there a problem here? But anyway, Brady's a coach that's still kind of, you know, cutting his teeth as the head guy. And we're all each week getting more and more about him. Maybe there's some game management stuff we should talk about. I think that's in there. Then there's the offense, and does it open up more? Are they more aggressive? They certainly have that belief, or a lot of us have that belief. They're more aggressive. But is Brady looking to you like the difference? Because the idea was they needed someone that would be the difference in addition to Josh Allen. So I want to talk about that with you at 803-0550. That's the only phone number. I almost said the second one, but I didn't. We'll get to that James Cook clip in a minute, but we'll get some phone calls as well. Five games in, what do you think of Brady? I think it's going, obviously, fine. I don't know how different it would be with Sean McDermott if they had him still for five games. I don't know if they'd be 4-1. They probably would be, because they always won in September, and they always had a loss right around now. Concerns? Clock management, maybe. He's learning on the job. And then defensively, I do get the sense that we are in a spot that I thought we would be in, which is he will not get any grief for their defense. It's just the way that it tends to work. Offensive coaches do not hear about their defense. They do not hear about the problems they have over there or how they're responsible. Defensive coaches do hear about their offense. I think it's a reality in the league, and I think we're seeing it play out here. The Bills' defense is real bad. It's part of the sustainability point, why people think maybe it can't keep going like this. And would anyone say the defense is 1% Joe Brady's fault? Maybe you would. I can't imagine saying it. It's on Jim Leonard, it's on Brandon Bean, and it's on the defensive players to find a way to fix it because it is rough. But let's get your thoughts on Brady. 803-0550 here on this Thursday. There's Thursday Night Football on the way. There's Sabres and Leafs tonight. We got a watch party out at 1812 Tavern. Me and Joe come out, hang out. I've asked to see if the golf bays are open. Maybe we can go play some golf while we're doing it because there's golf bays coming up at 1812 Tavern tonight. And join us. Luke is on his way to Vegas. Luke, what are you, driving to the airport? Are you driving yourself there in your car? Where are you?
2: So I called yesterday about the tips and the tricks for the four-night stay. Mm-hmm. We're actually driving to Cleveland right now so that we could catch a direct flight.
0: Nice.
2: That wasn't $1,000 a ticket.
0: All right. Nice.
2: But so my point was actually about the defense, and I think you could make an argument that the way that the defense is performing is a majority Joe Brady's fault because he hired Jim Leonard. Like, that was his decision. Apparently. I'm sure maybe Brandon Bean had some input into the type of scheme that they wanted to run, but making the decision to choose Jim Leonard was a decision to change the scheme, and I can't help but wonder if we had a Sean McDermott-esque scheme with this defense, with a healthier defense than we've had in years past, that McDermott struggled with, playing, you know, practice squad guys every week.
0: Yep.
2: If we'd be in a much better place, I'm sure there'd be some trade-offs, like maybe Greg Rousseau isn't, you know, in contention for defensive player of the year at this point. Maybe we're a little bit worse at stopping the run and better at stopping the pass, but I kind of think that their own logic in keeping Brady as to not mix things up on the offense, they went against that in picking Leonard for the defense.
0: And making too big of a change?
2: Yes.
0: Yeah. Thanks, Luke. Safe travels.
2: Yeah.
0: Safe flight on your way to Cleveland. And enjoy. Yeah, you know, in the moment when they're making that change and they're selling everybody on it's going to be an aggressive defense, it's going to be different, whether it's blitzing or whatever scheme is this. And I mean, the Bills had a very predictable defense for a long time. People knew what it was. It was about it was going to be good in the secondary and, you know, they're going to whatever. Like, we all knew how passive it was. I guess that's the way I want to say it. Until last year when it tried to get more aggressive and they pieced it together. Would McDermott be better this year? Maybe. I wonder how much of the Bills' change is about this year and then is about next year, because everybody's got their own timelines, right, Luke? I've got Allen, who has got to win right now, Brady, who has got to win right now, Bean, who has got to win right now, and then I have Leonard, who said vision might not be here until year two. So he, of course, has to get the best results he can, but he prepared us for this before a game was played. He prepared us for this, and he's the one that's using strong language, not good enough, unacceptable, things like that. I think Leonard's tone is one that fans will get behind. I do. When he's someone that sounds mad when it's not going well, and he's got reason to be mad because it's not going well. And it's just like any other sports decision. You're at a trade deadline. Should we sell pieces this year because we're not going to win it this year to be better next year? These decisions happen all the time. The Bills wouldn't have really got to the idea of selling, but rebuilding a defense that had been built by the same GM. But rebuilding a defense and kind of starting over again, my guess is, sure, they think they could win it in year one, and they might try to, and maybe they push more in. But it's not a one-year hire for Brady, and it might have been a one-year hire for Leonard if he was good enough. If he's great next year, it's probably a two-year hire, and somebody else comes in. So right now, if the defense stays this bad, it will really feel like you said that they took a year in the midst of this, you got to win now, and made a drastic change that, at least to this point, it does not look like they're prepared for. Eager to talk about this with Joe Marino coming up at 7 o'clock. We've done it every week where, you know, whether it's scheme, personnel, what's going right, what's going wrong. So we'll dig into that at 7 o'clock with him. Anthony in Tonawanda. Anthony, good morning.
3: Good morning.
0: Morning.
3: I was wondering if you guys remembered when Tiki Barber had a bunch of fumbling issues and what he did to fix it, the way he carried the ball up into his chest and totally changed the way he runs the ball and the fumbles went away. Someone needs to tell James Cook about this. Show him some video. I think it could possibly work. What do you guys think?
0: Thanks, Anthony. I do remember that. He carried it like way up high by his neck, way high. And the only thing about that I would not worry about, but is he going to get punched in the neck? We are. I don't know that Cook had fumble issues before the last two seasons. Let me pull up his fumbles by year. I know he fumbled his first NFL carry, which, you know, that was problematic. But the Bills had Devin Singletary, who led the league in fumbles, right? Through his first three seasons, here you go. Through his first three seasons, James Cook had six fumbles. That's two a year. That's not that many. Last year he had six, and this year he has four. Like, he's on pace to well outpace those fumbles. But fumbles by year, it's not like Cook has been a consistent problem fumbler. 2022, it's only 89 attempts, one fumble. His first. The first carry of his career. 2023, four fumbles on 237. The next year, one fumble on 207. And from there, it's 10 fumbles in his last 400 carries. So in his first 400 carries, he had six. In his last 400 carries, roughly, he has 10. So maybe it's about him. Maybe it's about him with the new peanut punch landscape that's a part of it. But I will, when we come back, let's get that Joe Brady comment on Cook's fumbles. Long answer. And I was telling you, the guy I'm listening to is just killing Brady for being out of touch and having the wrong message about a star player fumbling. We'll play that for you. Get more of your calls here. Joe Marino, 7 o'clock on WGR.

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1: I think it just becomes a move because realistically, it's a skill. You have to be able to punch your target and hit your target, because if you punch and you miss, you can break your hand, you can hit a face mask, you could hit a helmet, you can punch a shoulder pad and really hurt yourself. So punching at the ball, you know, it's just become a part of life in football.
2: Deion Dawkins on the peanut punch and the frequency with which we're seeing it in the NFL. Good morning, everybody. Jeremy and Joe. Joe's out today. He's on in the afternoon because Shope and the Bulldog are on their way to Vegas, and we'll be live from Vegas tomorrow, and we'll have a lot of presence there in Vegas. Bulldog Up has tweeted that the airport is crawling with Bills fans. That's probably the case every day while we're at it. Most days, there are probably a lot of Bills fans at the airport. It's just, you know, maybe if they're traveling, they're more likely to wear their stuff. Maybe. So if you're heading out today, tomorrow, or Saturday, whatever, maybe Sunday. I had somebody write me an email and say it was, hey, I'm getting there Saturday night. Should I, or maybe it's even Friday night, should I power down? I arrive at 9 p.m. Should I just power down and wait for the next day and then hit the strip? My answer was no. No. Even if you're going to take it easy, it was this person's first time. You're going to land and you're going to get to your hotel and you are compelled. You've got to walk around, experience it a little bit. You don't have to do anything you don't want to do, obviously, but I mean, I would fully advise just walking around. It'll be open. I mean, everything will be open the whole time, so you can find something to do, whether it's a, you know, a bar or a casino or whatever, a lounge. So yeah, I would advise hitting the scene as soon as you get there.

0: how he's handling the James Cook fumbling really got to me. So here it is in its entirety. Joe Brady on what they're doing, what conversations they are having about Cook and this issue.
1: I mean, right now we're putting the ball in harm's way, and we know the way that we lose football games is we turn the ball over, right? And our two best players turned the ball over last night, and you know, James has put the ball on the ground, and look, he's doing so many good things running the football, right? And I don't want to lose sight of how great he's running the ball right now, but we're putting the ball on the ground, and it's negating all the positive. And I have all the confidence in him. That's why I put him right back out there. There are obviously at some point there has to be consequences to when we're putting negative stuff out there. And, conversations that we're having ongoing. James knows it's important to him, but that can't happen, and it's going to cost us football games and almost costed us one. But we can't confuse the quality of, we can't confuse because we won the game that's okay. And so it's got to improve, or the carries are going to decrease.
0: He does do the old sandwich thing, right? Like the criticism compliment sandwich. Isn't that the thing you're supposed to do? Sometimes I read about that.
2: A little bit.
0: Maybe Instagram tells me about that. You say something good, then you say what the problem is, then you say something good. And he did. So many good things, how great he's running. That can't happen anymore. I have all the confidence in the world in him. So he did the criticism sandwich, or maybe the compliment sandwich, whatever it's called. I can't imagine having a problem with what Joe Brady has to say there, right? Like, what? He's a coach of a football team letting a player know, probably behind closed doors, much more passionately and publicly, if we were to be honest, like stumbling through, how do I want to say this? That can't happen. Saying that can't happen is about as tame as it gets. I think the Bills will continue to work on this. He has 4 in 5 games. If he has 4 the rest of the season, is that a success? Like, they drop the rate considerably. What if he goes 4 games without a fumble and then there's a fumble? Am I going to really ask for Cook to be benched? I'm going to keep making the point that I keep making, which is I don't know that I need Ray Davis for really much of anything. He returns kicks and played a big role in that. Unless I'm going to use him as the guy that is my sure-handed ball carrier. Maybe I just want one guy in that role where it's the final minute of a game. You already have the lead. You're just trying to pound out the clock. Maybe somebody you feel comfortable giving the ball to on second and third down in overtime before the kick. If you're that scared of handing the ball to James Cook in that spot, I mean, I feel like you're just playing vibes. So I think that Brady handles that the right way. And this is a comment he makes on a player that has hurt their chances to win with turnovers, the way that Allen sometimes does, but largely the body of work is great. And he's going to back his player. So he kind of backs his player. I don't think that sounds overly critical. I don't think that sounds like a coach that's putting his player on blast. Hey, this guy's great. He's amazing. It's too many fumbles. The exact word for word could have come out of James Cook's mouth. I'm running the ball really well. I feel really great. The team's got a lot of confidence in me, but I know that can't happen. I know I can't do that. That's how we lose football games. And if I start putting the ball on the ground, I'm going to lose carries. And word for word, could have said the exact same thing. And we would have thought, like, all right, that's taking accountability. Here's Brady basically, I think, giving the same words that Cook himself might make in those spots. Todd in Toronto is up. Hey, Todd, good morning.
3: Yeah, thanks for taking my call. First time I've ever called. Love listening to you guys.
0: Thanks,
3: Todd.
0: In
3: the Golden Horseshoe. At any time of the day, you guys are my go-to because you're the best, in my opinion.
0: Well, thank you. Big game tonight, huh? Sabres and Leafs?
3: Yeah. I don't even want to talk about that.
0: All right.
3: But listen, I've for years, I've been watching this team forever. I mean, I'm 58. I love the Bills. And I live and die with it all. But in my opinion, revisiting history, McDermott probably got more out of this team over the past 10 years and got wins where wins weren't there because of the fact he's a great head coach, great motivator, a great team guy. The reason why after last year I can see he had to go was, in my opinion, his inability, and maybe it's not just him, maybe it's the GM, his inability to hire

0: offensive play caller at his level. We've never had that. We've never had that on this team. We've had offensive coordinators that are really made to look good because our quarterback is Superman. And to talk about, you know, nitpick plays here and there, and, you know, even with the James Cook thing of recent, I try not to listen to the head coach because I'm not a fan of him right now. But sure, James Cook can talk about his runs in that manner, but to hear a Brady speak, he's not a guy you want to go into a foxhole with. He just doesn't give that air or presentation to the team like a McDermott did. So, you know, I think Brady should have been the first guy fired last year. And it had maybe followed up by McDermott because of his, or maybe the GM, because of their inability to hire a head, an offensive coordinator that could take the skills, that could change and make different observations during a game and change on the fly. I mean, we talk about James Cook getting the ball punched out. Well, when the first play, 8 times out of 10 on a first down is
1: a run.
0: Got,
1: yeah.
0: Even, well, whether I'm right or wrong, I don't know.
1: Yeah.
0: When the first, you know, sure, the defensive plays, you know, the DBs that now part of their game is punching out the ball. Well, now even the defensive linemen can be doing that because it's in their head. So, I mean, I love this team. The offense with the quarterback, the running back, the tight ends. I don't, you know, the nitpicking about the receivers, I understand that. But still, how this team is eking out wins these past several years, eking them out in the dying seconds of a game and not more dominant, falls directly on the offensive coordinator. And now that he's head coach, I think we're going to waste 2 years until maybe there's a whole house cleaning, and sadly, we should have already had some Super Bowl parades.
1: Thanks, Todd. One thing I'll say about Brady on this, like, you know, you said a lot, and should we have already had a Super Bowl parade? Maybe there's a world where we did. If there's a different coach, if there's a different GM, if one different draft pick goes the right way. But on Brady, you know, in terms of the foxhole stuff, I always want to make sure, and I have to remind myself of this sometimes, the guy in the front of the media is not the guy that's in front of the team. Those are different. The closest thing we see to in front of the team is if we get team-approved Hard Knocks, team-approved locker room speeches that come after a game, or a locker room speech that you see before a game after a win. You'll never see it after a loss. You almost never see it after a loss. That's all you get. When it comes to your access about what kind of guy he is as a leader to fire up the troops or however you want to say it, that only comes when the team decides that should get out. So how driven, how passionate is he? I mean, he's got a lot of players that speak very highly of him. And they've known him for a couple of years, so, you know, it's not like they're getting used to him. So I don't know about that yet. And the thing he also said about how Brady's propped up by Allen, we also have to be a little bit careful with that. Like, all I would say is this. The flip side of that is San Francisco. No quarterback's allowed to get any credit if playing for Kyle Shanahan, because everybody knows Kyle Shanahan's as good as it gets from an offensive play caller standpoint. This guy's the best, and he makes everybody look good. Right now, I think people are finally coming around on the idea that Brock Purdy is also, yes, very, very good. He still doesn't get mentioned as a top three quarterback, maybe even a top five quarterback. People will now admit he's good. He's got a shot to win the MVP this year. And maybe that'll get to, yeah, well, he's still not as good as Allen, Lamar, Mahomes, whatever. Purdy is a guy that struggles for the credit because of the existence of Shanahan. And anybody on this offense struggles to get credit because of Allen. I just think that's the way that it works. The only guy that gets credit that's not Allen is Cook, right? If you're a receiver, it's, well, the quarterback makes you look great. And if you're the coach, it's, well, the quarterback bails you out. If you're the defensive coach, it's going to be, well, Allen gave you that margin of error because the Bills scored 31. There might really only be one guy that Allen doesn't take credit from, and that's Cook because of the way that he runs the ball. Rush yards over expected. How much does that have to do with Allen? Some of it would, his presence on the field. But it is a bit of a spot where the quarterback is so good that unless they're winning every game, it feels like something is wrong and something is letting them down. I mean, I feel it. I know what you mean. I sat here and argued for the firing of Ken Dorsey like 2 weeks after they scored 50 because I thought it looks too hard. It shouldn't look this hard. When they're ranked seventh on offense, whenever that happens, I think change it up. Seventh is terrible for a team like this. But that's the Allen adjustment factor we all have to get to. 803-0550. Thanks for the phone call, Todd. Thanks for listening. Sabres and Leafs tonight from Toronto. No Darlene. Alex Lyon's setback. It's always going to be tough to win without Darlene. And to play in Toronto tonight, we'll see how they do. 803-0550. Joe Marino, Locked On Bills podcast coming up top of the hour. When we get back, a big concert announcement at Highmark Stadium. Maybe you saw it, maybe not. Get to that next.

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0: I had just started to like his music. It's the most country that I will ever listen to. I listen to country, you know what? He's country-ish, right? Country
1: rock. He's that line. He's towing that line.
0: Sure, yeah. Of course. Right. I understand. Please don't. If you talk music, it's very, very brave because people will tell you your music taste stinks. That's why you have to say you like everything. Anyway, Owen knows this. He comes from a family that tells people that their music taste stinks.
2: Hey.
1: Whoa.
0: I say that nicely.
1: Whoa.
0: Like, if I like a band and your dad's like, they're cool, I'm like, whew. Okay.
2: Sure.
0: They're cool.
2: Right. That's,
0: you know?
2: Fair. Yeah.
0: And I brought him a Zach Bryan album once, and we sat in the attic and listened to it, and he really enjoyed it. He's like,
2: yes.
0: This guy's pretty good.
2: He doesn't mind that.
0: I know. And I know you got more friends and think he's cool. Anyway, so it was like our twins' birthday. We had the birthday party, and then we went to the show, and I was running on fumes, and I was sick.
2: Oh.
0: So I did not really stay for much of the concert. We had to leave early. But the one thing I remember from it is he was good. It was good. I'd never been to a country show before like that because I've been to lots of concerts, but the amount that people sing along is times 10. And I had not experienced anything like that before. Here I am just kind of starting to know who he is. Hey, I got tickets to the station. All right, yeah, let's go. That'd be cool. Like, every person here knows every word to every song, and they're singing the whole thing. And I thought, okay.
2: That happened a little bit with Childers at Darien Lake this summer when I was there. It was just a different crowd than maybe I was expecting, and it was a lot of that.
0: Yeah. It's a big party.
2: Yeah, for sure.
0: Just get so Highmark Stadium, June 2nd, I'll get my head in that space, and we'll go have a party.
1: Yeah.
2: All right.
0: So, June 2nd for Zach Bryan. Excited about that.
1: Last concert I went to was Pitbull.
0: Different headspace.
1: Yes.
2: Very different.
1: Very different headspace.
0: Different headspace,
2: very
0: different. 803-0550, Joe Marino in a moment. Let's get to Ryan at the airport. Most of our calls so far have been people at airports or on their way to airports. Hey, Ryan.
3: Morning. Thanks for taking my call.
0: Thanks for calling.
3: Actually, about the board here, just wanted to make a couple points over some discussions that you guys were having throughout the week. First, James Cook. Yes, it's obviously been a prolonged problem throughout his career. If you remember a couple years ago or even last year at the Patriots practice, they actually had a practice squad player with a number 4 jersey, and they were trying to practice the peanut punch on him because they knew this was an issue.
0: Yep.
3: But, hey, he is the rushing touchdown champion of a couple years ago, the rushing yards champion of last year, and, you know, I'm just going to roll with him, and hopefully he corrects the problem.
0: Yep.
3: Second, the defense. Obviously, the secondary is absolutely horrendous, but the only thing that's given me just a glimmer of hope is the defensive line and trying to chase that big play that we are just missing. You know, for example, with the Chris Jones in the divisional game a few years ago where he affected Allen just enough where he couldn't get that touchdown throw to Shakir fully executed. And, you know, that's what I'm hoping. I mean, even in the Rams game where I think it was Rousseau just pressured Stafford just enough where he couldn't get Kyron Williams for an open touchdown to win the game because he had Terrell and Bernard over the middle. He just affected him just a little bit. That's what I'm kind of hoping for. But, again, defense needs to improve. And then the last point, you had mentioned a couple days ago early in the morning about – you know, kind of getting too ahead of it, but a trade deadline acquisition. I just think there's so many deficiencies on the back seven that not one player is, you know, going to fix it. And I just can't see Brandon Bean getting more than one player, but I really do think you need to get a wide receiver, another wide receiver as an insurance policy if DJ Moore in case he gets hurt. And you're going to actually have to be the Bengals of yesteryears, where they had the worst defense in the league for 2 years, and I think I've seen statistically our defense is actually worse than theirs. So you're going to need that, another wide receiver, and you're just going to have to outscore these guys. And the difference between Josh Allen and Joe Burrow is Josh Allen has a lot more cheat codes, and he is just the greatest QB in the planet. So anyways, go Bills. I'll get off and let you talk.
0: Thanks, Ryan. See you in Vegas. Says he's at the airport, I presume, going to Vegas. I like what you said about the trade deadline. Another receiver, be the Bengals. Go 2 stud receivers. Don't threaten me with a good time. I do want to talk about linebacker, though. Joe Brady said he's not concerned with how the linebackers are playing. We'll get to that with Joe Marino, the Locked On Bills podcast, coming up here on WGR.
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1: 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I was booked on the Deitch Podcast before the Taylor Swift phenomenon. 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
2: 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Only two will live it. Every inning brings it closer. One play can push it further away. 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
2: Bills Raiders coming up this Sunday, kickoff set for 4:25. We got our first injury report of the week yesterday, an estimated injury report, as the Bills held a walkthrough practice. D. Alford, Spencer Brown, Ty Johnson, Joshua Palmer, and T.J. Sanders were listed as limited. D.J. Moore and Ed Oliver did not practice. Many other names listed, but all were full participants. Also yesterday, Greg Rousseau named the AFC Special Teams Player of the Week, and the Bills signed cornerback Anthony Kendall to the practice squad. The Sabres back in action tonight in Toronto, continuing their road trip. Got the update from head coach Lindy Ruff yesterday. Alex Lyon had a setback in his recovery, and Rasmus Dahlin doubtful to join the team tonight. Puck drop set for 7 o'clock. Pregame at 6 right here on the home of the Sabres, WGR. Join Jeremy and Joe at 1812 Tavern tonight for a WGR Buffalo Sabres watch party. Grab your friends, wear your Sabres gear, and come cheer on the Sabres with WGR. Could even win some prizes. We'll see you at 1812 Tavern, 5381 Abbott Road in Hamburg. Around the NFL, Seahawks Broncos tonight for Thursday Night Football, kickoff set for 8:15. The Athletic's James Boyd reports Alec Pierce dealing with the heel injury, no longer wearing a cast, but is not close to a return. Free agent Tyreek Hill's player rep Drew Rosenhaus said he remains in talks with multiple NFL teams, but nothing is imminent at this time. And the Patriots place Mac Hollins on injured reserve with a calf injury, and A.J. Brown has been activated off of injured reserve. In baseball, the Brewers beat the Dodgers 6-2. They lead that series 3-0. Today, Rays Guardians, 1 o'clock, that series tied 1-1. And Game 4 of Brewers-Dodgers, Milwaukee, of course, has a chance to finish it out at 8 o'clock. It's your Paddock Chevrolet Sports Update. 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I'm Joe Calley for Western New York's Voice of the Fan, WGR.
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3: I have no issues with the way our linebackers are playing right now. Shaq has... knows he was brought here as obviously from a leadership component, and you know, if an opportunity came up, and you know, it's a long season, that having a guy like himself with his background and his history to be able to come in and play meaningful football, and that's why he's here. But I like where the linebackers are at right now. They're continuing to get better. I'd love for Caleb to play a little more than he played the other day, and that's not an indictment on Dorn or TB. That's just being able to get these guys fresh, throughout games and when the game's on the line. So, I love having Shaq here. It's a reason Shaq's here, but I like where our linebackers are right now.
4: Bills head coach Joe Brady, who will not say something about the team is not going well. I think that's a good test right there, the linebackers maybe. He's a player's coach. He's got his guys back. We'll talk about that with Joe Marino, the Locked On Bills podcast, who joins us on the Western Hotline. Jeremy and Joe today, no Joe, because he's on the afternoon show covering for Chopin the Bulldog, who are on their way to Vegas. Mr. Joe Marino joins us on the Western Hotline. Joe, good morning.
5: Good morning, Jeremy.
4: Will Joe Brady say something bad about a player at any point? Seems like he's got everyone's back. The farthest he went, of course, was James Cook on the fumbling, but whatever. Not that he needs to roast his players. Well, let's start with the linebacker conversation, Joe. He says he has no problem with the linebackers, the way they're playing, while talking about Shaq Thompson and possibly Caleb Elarmzor. Do you have a problem with how the linebackers are playing?
5: It's an interesting conversation, Jeremy. I think it all just depends on what your expectations were for these linebackers. I don't know that I've learned anything about Terrell Bernard or Dorian Williams this year. You know, I think Terrell Bernard probably playing his best football in 2 years. Not a great, not a high bar to clear, but I haven't learned anything. I think he's been who he's been. Dorian Williams, like maybe you would have liked to have seen him like really emerge and take hold of the job in the contract year. But he's kind of been the player he's been

0: throughout his tenure. Flashy, physical, runs around, has some coverage issues. You know, he's not always going to be where he's going to be, needs to be, but, you know, he's played to the level that he's shown us that he is. And so it gets you interested in other things. It gets you interested in a little more Caleb Ealmsor. It certainly gets you interested in Shaq Thompson, who I think is a better player than Terrell Bernard. But I think the challenging thing is, like, just being grounded in the conversation and asking ourselves, well, what did you expect? I think these guys have played to the caliber that they've told us they are. And, you know, it seems to be the flavor of criticism right now. And I get it. Like, they're not playing good enough, but I don't think I've learned anything new about them other than they're the players they've always been.
1: To that point, like, reaching back into the mini camp, OTA, training camp time of year, it feels like maybe we were all hoping someone emerged. Like, Caleb Ealmsor got, I feel like, Joe, a lot of hype through minicamp. He might have been the only guy available at the time, but it was this slow drumbeat of belief that maybe he could be the guy. And I guess the question I'm asking is, do you feel like the answers at that position are in the room, or is this a position that maybe you would look to at the trade deadline to try and upgrade?
0: Well, I'm very curious about Caleb Ealmsor, but I would say the issue that I had with him coming out of TCU was just, like, processing speed and, like, his trigger and you know, seeing it and getting and, you know, responding timely. And I don't know that that's something that was different so far. Like, in preseason, I thought that was like the big discrepancy between what you saw in practice to the preseason games. Then even in the, what has he played, like 50 snaps so far this year, you know, it's still the same type of thing where it's like, yeah, I like the way you run. Like, you're athletic. I like how physical you are, but if you can't process it quicker, you're not really going to be in position to make those plays. And so he's interesting to me, and maybe reps is exactly what he needs. But, you know, I like that they're working him in, right? Not necessarily in a high volume capacity, but, you know, a couple series per game, giving him some run. And, you know, the name for me that I find myself the most interested in is Shaq Thompson, just because of his experience being a Green Dot player and the impact that he had last year. And I don't think he's a perfect player, but I think he's probably the guy that is the most appealing right now to, you know, if there's an in-house answer, he's the guy that I'm most interested in seeing. And so, you know, when you think about going outside the organization to add a player, I think you got to ask yourself, is this player going to come in here, you know, cold, right? Not part of the off season or the season to this point, and be able to step in for more than what Shaq Thompson could give you, knowing that you're going to have to give up something to get them. And so I feel like, you know, look, I would probably consider different things if I was going to get player acquisition, but they definitely need some elevated play there. But again, I don't know what people expected from those backers. They've been underwhelming players for a few years now, and that's just kind of who they've continued to be.
1: What would you be considering instead?
0: Probably a safety, Jeremy, okay. If I'm being honest with you. I feel like those guys are just robots out there. And, you know, in the case of C.J. Gardner-Johnson, just a ton of blown assignments. And look, I mean, outside of that play he made against the Chargers, I think he's not been a positive to this football team, whether it's been the way he tackles, his coverage, the way he talks. You know, I don't know. I think he's – the juice hasn't been worth the squeeze to this point, right? And I think that's always kind of the needle you have to thread with C.J. Gardner-Johnson. And maybe that'll improve. He missed a ton of time throughout the offseason. You know, I'm optimistic that it can improve. He's been a better player. But I find myself thinking, can you get a safety? Can you get a Buda Baker from Arizona to come in and really change that middle of the field? I think you look at last year's defense. They were horrible through 6 weeks. They swap out Jordan Poyer for – or swap out Taylor Rapp for Jordan Poyer, and everything was kind of different from that point forward. That's kind of where I find myself the most interested.
1: I'm looking at C.J. Gardner-Johnson's contract because, you know, there's one thing about Joe, the salary cap. Then there's also, I always want to know, what's the Bills' investment in this player? How likely are they to try and get it to work, to turn it around? Because sometimes a young player is going to grow into a role, and other times you might want it to happen and it never does. Same thing with a contract. Like, oh, okay, it's not working early, but there's no reason not to stick with it. With C.J. Gardner-Johnson, it's a one-year, $3.5 million deal. Like, that's for a guy of his time in the league, I wonder how close that's to the minimum, no capologist. So that, to me, is an easy, all right, pull him out, plug somebody else in. It also might be easy because his stay with every team is a year. I mean, if that.
0: Yeah.
1: So Houston last year, he's on the Texans. He leaves. They're the best defense in football. So without like trying to me myself go after him specifically, it feels like that would be a move that the GM could make and not have to eat any crow on, really.
0: Well, and I still think, and that obviously there's a C.J. Gardner-Johnson has to come to terms with it, but the Bills are playing a lot of dime. And, you know, around pushing 20%. Like, I think he could be that dime player that's a hybrid slot safety that still has a role in this defense, but not necessarily in every snap player. Can I think you upgrade two spots. You get a safety in here. You upgrade there, and then C.J. Gardner-Johnson probably upgrades that DeMar Hamlin role. I think there's a role. I just don't know that he's really validated playing every snap. Not that the Bills have other options. I think the Jordan Hancock injury is low-key pretty annoying because of the injury, of course, to D. Alford, but I think Jordan Hancock could be part of this mix of answers. But that's kind of where I find myself. Like, where could they legitimately improve and maybe change the course of the defense? I look at the way these safeties are playing, and there's just no feel with what they're doing. They're just robots getting to landmarks, missing tackles. And, you know, I feel like that's where I would want to invest some resources if it were up to me.
1: So to that point, I feel like a lot of football, especially for a coach, is there's what you want to do and what you can do. Do you feel like you're seeing Jim Leonard trying to get away with what he can do because what he might want to do isn't out there for him on the field?
0: It's such an interesting thing because I think you could convince yourself that what he wants to do is play man coverage, but he's not. And that's the easier thing to do, right? It's harder to play in zone and communicate and squeeze routes and pass them off and space the field and all that type of stuff. There is a communication element. If it's man coverage, it's you got this, you know, it's not hard to count. You know, I got one to the strong side. You get number two. You know, that's not hard to figure out. And so it just makes me very curious about what is the answer. What does he want this defense to be? Because right now it's zone heavy, and that was not my expectation. I thought they'd be a lot more of a press man coverage team. I think the drafting of Davis and Igbinosin really kind of qualifies that, and he just hasn't done that to this point. So I don't know that he doesn't have the players to do that. And so it feels like they're doing the more complicated thing, although it's zone coverage. It's not, you know, like that's not. They've run these dudes have been running quarters and cover three, you know, for their whole life. But together, not so much, and it's getting them in trouble. So if he wants to go to more press man coverage, I mean, Benford and IGB are kind of the guys that you would want to do it. And obviously, this zone situation that they're running is not working out. There's a lot of space in this secondary, both from just free access and leverage, but also in poor communication and passing off routes and leaving a lot of voids, and your veteran quarterbacks are going to find those spaces.
1: We saw Max Hairston kind of benched. Like he did get some snaps in there, but his snap count was way down. You were on this a while back when they made the draft pick, kind of maybe insistent that the IGB pick was an indication that maybe they thought Hairston might not be the best fit and that IGB could kind of get that job. We watched it in training camp to see if it would happen, and here we are 4 or 5 games into the season and it appears to have happened. Do you anticipate that this is what we've got now? Hairston's fighting for time on the field?
0: Well, yeah, and I think he should, right? I think that's exactly the way it should be. Like, take yourself away from the investments for either player. Like, which one's been better? It's clearly been IGB. So that's probably the most important part of the conversation. But, you know, it goes back to just the concept. Like, teams don't trade up for players into the second round because they want a backup, all right? Like, I understand the need for cornerback depth. Like, that's not disqualifying the need for cornerback depth. But you don't do that because you want a backup, right? You do that because you believe in somebody being a starter. That's what they did with IGB, and it's been a little bit more gradual, especially when you consider that Max Hairston missed all that time throughout the preseason. But the intent is pretty obvious when a team does that type of thing, and I think we're seeing it come together. And I think what's easier to stomach about that, especially with Hairston being a first-round pick, is watch him play. Which one's been better? It's been objectively IGB.
1: Joe Marino, Locked On Bills podcast, joining us here on the Western Hotline. Another day for Greg Rousseau. What else can he do? Special teams player of the week, Joe. Like, I don't know if anybody had that. It's a little bit of irony, too, to have that against the Rams, because the Rams' calling card the last 2-3 years has been how bad their special teams are. And here you get a special teams player of the week from Greg Rousseau, who continues to add to his resume this year.
0: Yeah, it's cool to see him make that impact play because of, you know, just how quickly Stafford was getting the ball out. You know, it wasn't a great opportunity to for him to add to his sack totals, although I thought his run defense and the way he was setting the edge against those zone runs was just phenomenal. I mean, he was erasing two and three gaps, squeezing down, and you know, that Rams offense running the football. I know we talk so much about Matthew Stafford and that, but we should, but they have been on a heater running the football. They have actually, if I'm not mistaken, they had 13 games in a row over 100 rushing yards. They get an extra frame in this one and go for 77, right? Like, and they almost ran exclusively zone runs, and that's, you know, you need edge setters, and Rousseau did a really good job squeezing down. I know that's, you know, that's not always the funnest things to talk about, right? But he was really sound in that capacity. Couldn't really get a sack, although he did, I think he had six or seven pressures, you know, of quarterback that's getting the ball out quick. But to show up in that, the third phase, not just to block a field goal, but to block that field goal in that moment, was huge, and it's been awesome to see the confidence that he's playing with and how impactful he's been. And you forget he's only like 26 years old. So it's exciting to see his trajectory overall, and the Bills needed that in a big way.
1: To the offense, Joe, Dalton Kincaid, not a big factor these last couple weeks. And I listened to your daily, one of your episodes, where you're talking about how the return of DJ Moore should, of course, bring him back. He's getting a lot of attention. And we had a caller yesterday who asked about Kincaid and said, you know, I think he's a good player, but I just wonder, is he ever going to be the kind of guy that no matter what, he's going to get his? He's that level of player. And do you think that that is not the case for him, that it'll be situational based on game plan, based on matchup, based on Moore's presence, that he'll still be an excellent player, but maybe, I don't know, should we adjust our expectations? This is not a guy that is on the field as much as other top-tier tight ends. He's not. He's just not as versatile. And while there is some versatility, should there be an adjustment, like limiting factors to what you should expect from him?
0: Yeah, I think this has been a revealing stretch where if he does have that other threat, you know, I feel like, boy, he's going to eat. But if he's your go-to guy, he's not going to be able to individually produce, right? I think he helps other things happen, but in terms of him being the guy catching the ball and producing the offense, I think this has been a revealing stretch. I think there's also a Josh Allen layer to this where, and he said it in his press conference yesterday, I felt very validated listening to Josh talk yesterday about some of the things that I've been saying about him really since that Chargers game, where he's just not necessarily taking what the defense is giving him. And I think a lot of that has been a consequence to some opportunities to Dalton Kincaid. And so, you know, I think there's a number of things that go into this. Joe Brady needs to have more intent to get him the ball. Josh Allen's got to be willing to take some of those shorter throws to keep him involved and keep the offense on schedule. But also the not having a fully functioning DJ Moore and even not even having DJ Moore has shifted some of that gravity towards Kincaid and made it difficult for him to perform. And so I think it's a very, outside of the injury stuff that we talked about in the past, I think it's a very useful layer when you consider what the long term is. Now the Bills have a beautiful year next year. It's the fifth year option at $8.5 million. But I think you let every bit of this play out before you commit to anything long term. And it's fine if he's going to be a piece of this, right? Like, and I think he can be a really useful piece, but the idea of him being, you know, 100 plus targets, you know, we're going to run a lot of this through you, I think that's this stretch of play right now makes that a little bit challenging to buy into and yeah, should inform your decision on how you approach the contract if there is one.
1: Are you finding yourself at all flirting with the idea of adding a receiver, given not just what has been revealed with Moore out, but also Palmer hurt again? Feels like this is a consistent thing for him. His production is a bit boom or bust. Do you think that's in the cards?
0: Yeah, well, I think that plus I think we learned a lot about why Skylar Bell hasn't been getting a jersey to this point, right? So you kind of wonder about a lot of that. I don't want to feel this big of a drop-off if DJ Moore can't play, right? I mean, with all due respect, we just watched Drake May. He has no A.J. Brown. Mac Hollins has been his go-to guy. You know, he's not available. And this guy's been the best quarterback in the league over the last 2 weeks, and it's not even close. You know what I mean? Like, I want for there to be that level of, okay, yeah, we're fine. And I don't think we've seen that from the Bills. And so I don't know how you don't find yourself curious about opportunities at receiver. Like, I think, you know, is it more of an off-season conversation where you really want to get another guy? You know, especially a younger one, because you know, DJ Moore is pushing 30 years old. You know, and I think, you know, starting to groom that next wave of players that are going to be Josh Allen's playmakers, I think is really, really useful. So, you know, I don't know if that's better served then, because you don't want to give up big assets for, you know, a rental or a short-term fix, because I'd like to see, you know, some guys that can really evolve with Josh and grow. But I don't know how you don't look at the on-off with DJ Moore and not feel like you need a little bit more at the receiver position, compounded with what you mentioned about Palmer and, you know, how soon can Bell really step in and be a factor.
1: And finally, Joe, before I let you go, two more things. I want to get on the James Cook fumble, but I want to ask you about Tylan Grable, because with Spencer Brown leaving with an injury, this Bills offensive line has been very healthy for a couple of years now, and if they have to put somebody else in, obviously there's a bit of a spotlight there. How did you feel Tylan Grable did?
0: Yeah, I got a chance to watch some of his tape with Jerry Ostrowski last night, actually. And there's so much intrigue with him. Like, he moves so well. And I know people saw him run down the field on the Ty Johnson screen. And that's a cool play. But really, when you watch the way he was working in pass pro, the way he was getting to the second level, like, he is just a really, really dynamic mover. And that gets you excited. Like, some of it's clunky. It's not always pretty, but my goodness, his ability to get to landmarks is pretty special. You know, he's got some technical stuff to figure out with his footwork, with his hand placement, but he's always been very interesting to me. I think I've been like super curious for the last several preseasons, kind of hyping him up, and it's cool to see him get some run. I think he overcame, you know, his own kind of like big eyed moment. You could tell he was playing ahead of his skis, right? He wasn't playing with good cadence and tempo, but there's a physical upside here that's really, really appealing. And for as dynamic of a mover he is, he's got some nasty to him as well. I don't know that he's going to be a mauler, right? He doesn't kind of have that type of size and mass to him, but there's a lot of intrigue there. There's a lot of upside, and hopefully Spencer Brown can come back. But that was good for him to get some run. Like, it's really never happened, right, where in a meaningful opportunity he had to step in, because in the past, anytime that's happened, he was injured and Ryan Vandermark was the available player, and you know, Vandermark played. And so it was good to get him some run. I think you saw some rawness, but I think at the same time, you saw a lot of appeal for, you know, if he is going to have to play this year, or if he's a guy that the Bills look at as a potential starting option, you know, moving forward when you get to next season.
1: And Joe, what's the right touch here with James Cook?
0: Well, you know, it's funny. At the beginning of this conversation, you're talking about, you know, Joe Brady and how he's been really just a player's guy and saying all these nice things in the media, but this is kind of the closest we come to him not doing that, right? Where he, you know, basically said, like, you know, if this continues, we're going to have to consider, you know, decreased carries. And man, that's kind of tough, right? Because he's such a high impact player that's really special. You know, that's the other thing. We were going through run plays last night, Jerry and I, and you just see how dynamic he is with the cuts that he can make and how he makes blocks right. And, you know, for as good as the Bills' offensive line is, like, James Cook's layer to that is really important because of how he feeds off of it and the space that he can find. I mean, there's some give and take. Obviously, you don't want him to put the ball on the ground like he has, but, you know, it was curious to me that was the opportunity that he took to kind of like, you know, put his foot down on something. And I think reality is we're working through the growing pains of a rookie head coach. Like, he's learning on the job. And I think Joe Brady would love to go back and not make that comment, right? Like, I think I would guess he would want that one back. Ultimately now he's done the thing. He's put himself in a corner, right? What happens the next time James Cook fumbles? People are going to expect him to actually take away carries. That's why, for as frustrating as it is to not hear a lot about injuries and timelines, if you put a timeline on it and it doesn't happen, now there's more questions. And so I think Brady made a mistake there, and I'll be curious to see what happens the next time James Cook fumbles.
1: He has done a little bit of that. That was the offseason, how Keon Coleman's on this team, best thing happened to him. Now, he ends up being right there because Coleman has, I think, been a bright spot for this offense based on you know, renewed usage, deployment, however. So that's a win for Brady, but you know, sometimes, you know, you back yourself into that corner, you better get that win.
0: Yep.
1: Joe Marino on the Locked On Bills of the Locked On Bills podcast. All right, Joe, we'll talk later today on the Bill Squad.
0: Looking forward to it, Jeremy. Thank you.
1: Joe Marino. Find everything he does at thejoemarino.com. Coming up 1:30 today, he and I and Jerry Ostrowski will be chatting all things Bills, talking about this defense as well a little bit more. That's on YouTube. You want to check that out. 803-0550. Sabres and Leafs tonight. We're going to have David Alter of the Hockey News in about an hour on the Leafs. and how they've been doing this year, I was compelled to revisit Lindy's5.com yesterday.

0: yesterday. Because in talking with Lindy, I kind of asked him about, talking about my panicking early in the year. I didn't bring it up directly like that, but just how many game samples are you looking at? 2 games, 5 games, 10 games? When is a trend not a blip? That kind of thing. And it reminded me that last year, the Sabres' goal was 6 out of every 10 points. And doing that, you should be in the mix for about 96. Now that it's 84 games, a little different. But you should want 6 out of 10. And if you get 6 out of 10, then you're going to be in good shape. And in their first stretch of 5 games, they got 4. So that would mean to stay on pace, they need to get 8 of this group of 10. So far, 3 out of 4. So, you know, you need 5 out of the next 6 points. You need to go 2-0-1 against Toronto, Montreal, and Philly to get back on where they were. Tonight it's Toronto, 7 o'clock, likely no Dahlin, likely UPL. I think UPL goes Thursday, Saturday, and then you're off until Wednesday against Philly. You could do anything there. Maybe Alex Lyon's ready. He's a couple days off the ice with a setback, so interesting. Let's get to the latest on Hellebuck when we get back, because there is a little bit of a suggestion that things could move, that Connor Hellebuck has a card to play, and he could force a move. We'll get to that when we get back. Your phone calls on the Bills as well, and Thursday Night Football on the way as well. Also, Seattle and Denver back at Mile High in a throwback uniform matchup that's going to look nice on TV. It's all coming up. Your phone call spot for you at 803-0550 here on WGR.
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2: Bills Raiders coming up this Sunday. Kickoff set for 4:25. We got our first injury report of the week yesterday. An estimated injury report as the Bills held a walkthrough practice. D. Alford, Spencer Brown, Ty Johnson, Joshua Palmer, and T.J. Sanders were listed as limited participants. D.J. Moore and Ed Oliver did not participate. Many other names listed, but they were all full participants. Also yesterday, Greg Rousseau named AFC Special Teams Player of the Week, and the Bills signed cornerback Anthony Kendall to the practice squad. The Sabres back in action tonight.

0: Today, Rays Guardians at 1, series tied 1-1 in Game 4 of Brewers Dodgers. Milwaukee, of course, has the chance to finish it out at 8 o'clock. 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

0: moving pieces if you're making that move if you're Buffalo.
1: Marty Baron on Overdrive, TSN's Overdrive. Jeremy and Joe. Joe's on in the afternoon today. Shelton Bulldog on the way to Vegas. Bills and Raiders Sunday, 4:25. On hockey for a moment here. So the Hellebuck idea, I don't know, maybe it's because Lukanen has had a nice 4.5 periods that it feels like, eh, whatever, who cares? Maybe the Sabres have bigger issues than this. Maybe not. What is their biggest issue right now? Coming into the season, you might have said goaltending. You might have said power play. Both those things have kind of been a little better the last couple days. What's their biggest issue? Is it lack of a true number one center kind of thing? Or lack of punch at the top of the lineup? We got a bunch of kids hoping to replace Alex Tuch, and, you know, they're doing okay. But throughout this entire offseason, the Hellebuck idea was always, well, that's the idea that might be available to them that seems the best. Other ideas, Dylan Larkin doesn't seem available to them. You know, they tried to trade for Colton Parayko at the deadline. Maybe they were hunting Robert Thomas. Maybe there's a big answer at forward they would like. But anyway, for me, I've kind of backburnered the Hellebuck thing quite a bit. Anyway, Mike McIntyre in Winnipeg, Winnipeg Free Press, has a piece up about Hellebuck's next move and what he might do, which is show up. Show up for Winnipeg. He writes to the Winnipeg Free Press, Mike McIntyre does. And he basically writes, the plot twist is he would just, hey guys, I'm here. And the malcontent masked elephant would be let back in the room. That's how it's referred to, the malcontent masked elephant. So what would that do? Well, how would that force their hand? They'd start paying him. He'd be in the locker room. Could they suspend him for what he did? I don't know. He's lost $617,000. He loses $38,000 a day. Hellebuck does. Yeah. So he just show up. All right, you know what? I'm here.
2: My understanding is that if he decides to show up, they cannot just suspend him.
1: Okay.
2: They have to let him come play. They have to pay him.
1: Even if they could. To me, this is a spot. This is a, I always get to this spot in any player dispute. I was with this on Eichel, and now I'm here with Hellebuck as well, and it's not the Sabres, so it feels like I'm less close to it. But the Winnipeg Jets are not a franchise that should do anything ever to make it look like they're grinding a player into the ground. It is a self-inflicted wound that goes over well with your angry fans, but will do real damage. Even if they want to move on, even if his teammates are tired of him, even if whatever. The guy is a respected player on the league, and while fans might be in a spot in Winnipeg to lustily boo if he were to somehow make it onto the ice for them, the organization should, of course, never let that happen. That should not happen. And there are great examples of this with how organizations handle conflict versus when a conflict bubbles to the surface and we see a player blamed. And I've actually got an NFL comparison here. It's simply this. If Rousseau has a great year and gets like 18 sacks and the Bills just pay him, give him a raise because he's better, that'll be something that reflects well on the organization and there won't be any drama. We see it all the time, though, where a guy has a great year, wants a little more money, and it becomes public. And it becomes a get this guy out of here, a Joey Porter Jr. in Pittsburgh situation. You know, any public holdout, any problem. Every step along the way, a team decides to make that a problem. And for Hellebuck and the Jets here, back to the hockey side of it, the Jets would not take the best offer because they thought they needed a better one, and they've painted themselves into this corner. And whether he moves to Utah or Carolina or the Sabres are still interested, they're off to a good start. The best thing they could probably do in this moment is move him for the best deal they could get, which might be less than it was, but they're a franchise that, much like the Sabres, the only way to get players to probably go there is to be good and competitive. And you've got a window here. You're just like six games in. You might be competitive. Maybe you could do it without Hellebuck, and you can convince players they can come there and win. But if you are the organization that holds the grudge against the player, even if you think the player is wrong, you end up paying the price. And if the Jets decide to grind him into dust, they will be cheered because the player signed a contract and all that. Like, pfft, dumb. Really stupid. They shouldn't do it. But maybe they will. And maybe they'll damage their own

0: brand among the players, which is obviously very important. And they're not exactly a team. Like, we can speak to this. The GM gave a palm tree speech, right? You just can't afford to do that. You can't afford to do that. Some teams can afford to play hardball, and other teams can't. Vegas affords to play hardball. Vegas can treat their players like crap, right? Vegas can send a guy out and betray a guy, yeah, and guys will still go there.
1: It's
0: different.
1: It is. It's really amazing to me that a guy in Shovel Day Off that's been there as long as he has doesn't want to accept that, whether it's he doesn't know it, doesn't understand it, or just refuses to acknowledge it. It is undeniable that that will happen if this continues. It already will happen because of how it's gone.
0: Right.
1: He's already dug himself a hole. If he shows back up, if Hellebuck shows back up, and it's ugly and it's nasty, and they keep him just almost to prove a point, you're going to lose not only future players, you're going to lose guys in that room, because the reality is the guys in that room are not going to side with Mr. GM, my boss. They're going to side with the guy that plays with them. And most of them, like, I'm sure there will be some that are going to be frustrated, and many of them probably are, but they also probably know if they were in the same scenario that they would be doing the same thing. And that's what everybody across the league is thinking. And, like, you might lose – what happens if you lose Kyle Connor now because of this? And now you – not only did you lose your star goalie, but you lost your star goal scorer. And they're both Americans, so that would be very easy to see happening. And, like, that is just not something that you should be willing to risk for the opportunity for what are you hoping to gain out of it? How much better of a trade is there going to be?
0: Right.
1: Is it going to be – like, you're not getting Connor McDavid here. It's not happening. You're gonna get a pretty good deal, but he's a goalie, so it's not gonna be as good as if it was a star forward. And you're gonna be trying to figure out what to do next. And you shouldn't put the rest of your ability in the future to attract players and burn your reputation for, well, we have to stand our ground on this point because we think it's wrong. It's not worth it at all. And I don't think it even is that wrong what he's doing. So,
0: right. 803-0550, the phone number. Guy wants out, you gotta take your medicine. And it'll be interesting. Does he show back up? That seems like the latest play. Mark in Buffalo. Hey Mark, good morning.
2: Hey, gentlemen, I'd like to just bring up this goalie in the Sabres situation, or Sabres goaltending situation. I'd like Owen to get in on this because he played junior hockey. I don't know, he was drafted New Mexico or whatever. He knows what the rigors are to get where they are. How the heck, what is going on here? Now, the three goalies last year had a really good year, but none of them are great. Okay? We see that knuckle puck from Ukko Pekalukkonen in the seventh game. He should have stopped it. I mean, my mother could have stopped it. It was so slow. Anyway, all that kidding aside, what is going on with the Sabres organization? How do you let Devon Levi walk away, a guy who was your goaltender of the future? We know it was Kevin Adams. 5 years ago, 6 years ago, he came out of college. He almost made the playoffs for the Sabres that year. He was so good. So now you hand him the reins. No goalie ever has come out of college and jumped right in and been a superstar. Mm-hmm. Tom Barrasso did it out of high school 40 years ago for the Sabres. Other than that, they kept saying, it can't be done. All right, he struggled. They sent him down to Rochester. He played phenomenal. He carried a team. He carried a team in Rochester. So now you bring him back up here. You got to have a team that hasn't made the playoffs in, 14 or 17 years. So now Yarmo comes in. Yes, it's not his player. Boom, get out of here for a seventh-round pick. He looks like the next coming of Dominic Hasek all of a sudden. We know the talent was there. Everybody says it takes 4 or 5 years for a goaltender after college or juniors to gel. Some don't make it till they're 30. So now I got to watch this kid do what Jack Eichel does for the next 10 years.
0: I mean, let's settle down. I mean, Devon Levi's had a nice 3 games.
1: He's been very good.
0: He's been a nice 3 games. I mean,
1: yeah.
0: I don't know that I'm
3: He also gave up a touchdown in his first outing. So, yeah.
0: They won.
3: They did.
1: They did win.
3: They did win.
0: That's called the Grant Fuhrer, from what I'm told.
1: Yes, that's exactly right.
0: He made the timely saves.
1: The
0: respect to Grant Fuhrer, I didn't watch Lord
1: sure,
0: Grant Fuhrer.
1: Yeah, no, I mean, that's the rep. The Levi thing, I understand it. To me, my read on it, and I'm not close enough to anybody that was involved with it, but my read on it was not about him as a goaltender. It was about the relationship here. and this team and how it went and all that stuff that the caller just referenced about him coming up, being wedged into the job and then going down and staying down was, from what I understand, very frustrating for Levi.
0: Sure.
1: He wanted to play all the time, and he didn't get to play for a long time. And it got to be a point of frustration for both the team and the player. And it was very, I think it was clear that it was time. It was not, they were mad at each other and it was not going to work out. They claimed Ellis and that was it. Like, you claim Ellis and that's it for Levi. That was done the second that happened.
0: Yep.
1: Because that's Ellis jumping him in the rotation, in the depth chart organizationally. And that's the Sabres telling Levi, like, sorry, dude, you're not coming up here. It's not your time. You're not doing it. And that if I was in Levi's position, I would have done the same thing. Like, all right, then get me out of here because I'm ready to play and you're not going
0: to
1: let me.
0: I hadn't given thought to his point. Eichel, Reinhardt, O'Reilly, Levi?
1: Levi. Levi could be next.
0: Whatever. The thing I like to do about goalies, like, you tell me how much you like this comparison. I've made it on the air before. I'll make it for Mark again here, which is there's definitely unpredictability and there's variability in the results. I like to think of goalies like golfers.
1: Yeah.
0: And that this year, so-and-so won 3 tournaments and the other guy won 10 tournaments. And the next year, they might be flipped. But you can pretty reliably know who the best golfers in the world are. It's the same 5 guys. Now, Rory McIlroy didn't win this week. Instead, it was Russell Henley.
1: Right.
0: Oh, Russell Henley won a tournament. Do I need to be as good as Rory? Do I need to be good as Scotty? Like, well, you'd like to be. You'd like to be.
1: It gives you a better chance night to night.
0: Right, but Brandon Bussey won the Cup. Congratulations.
1: Right.
0: Okay, Bubba Watson won the Masters. Twice? Twice.
1: I think so, twice.
0: We do know who the best ones are. They aren't always, every single week, the best one.
1: Exactly.
0: But over time, we know who the best ones are.
1: Yeah, I always like that point because you're right. It's perfect because there is a group that you know will be above, and there's a group that you know you don't know what you're going to get, and you could get the same thing you get from that group that's above.
0: And when a guy starts winning 2 and 3 and 4 times and 5 times, okay, he's now in the group.
1: Mm-hmm.
0: Our buddy Dobesh, what's he doing? The next Patrick Waugh. Look at Montreal. Montreal went from Montembeau to Fowler to Dobesh, now back to Fowler.
1: Mm-hmm.
0: You got to find one. I mean, even Levi right here. Like, how reliable is it? It's 3 games.
1: No,
0: we'll see. We'll see.
1: Go look at his first 3 games in his career for Buffalo.
0: Pretty good.
1: Very good.
0: 803-0550. More of your phone calls on the other side. We've got Sal at 9 o'clock. The update on the Bills practicing from UC Irvine. And at 8:30, David Halter on the Leafs because the Sabres and Leafs play tonight in Toronto. That's coming up. David Halter of the Hockey News at 8:30. Till then, your phone calls, shots of audio, all coming up here on WGR.

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0: Very fast thing. Could Bills-Ravens get flexed? Something to watch. And we will know next week. By the Sunday night game in week 8, which is what that is, because this is week 6 and there's a bye week. So week 8, November 1st, the Sunday night game is Philadelphia and Washington. And that's not looking nearly as hot. Now, would they flex out the Eagles and Commanders? I don't know. Those are bigger, big enough markets. Whatever. If they were to flex a game in, there are two big candidates. First off, Chiefs-Broncos, that's probably a protected CBS game. Bills-Ravens, 1 o'clock, CBS. And then Lions-Vikings, maybe the Vikings are unbeaten still. But I've got it on my radar. I'm planning on going to the Baltimore game. Just I think the deadline is 10 days out. So 10 days before, that puts us in next week that we would find out roughly, maybe a week from today, that in fact the Bills and Ravens could be flexed. Just something to think about. I think they are flexing this early, but that was put on my radar. 803-0550, shots of audio, a couple phone calls as well when we get back. And what you think of Joe Brady so far? We're 5 weeks in, new coach. Pluses, minuses, what we're talking about with Joe Brady that's coming up with Shots of Audio next here on WGR.
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1: Bills Raiders coming up this Sunday. We got our first injury report of the week yesterday. It's an estimated injury report as the Bills held a walkthrough practice. D. Alford, Spencer Brown, Ty Johnson, Joshua Palmer, and T.J. Sanders were listed as limited. D.J. Moore and Ed Oliver did not participate. Many other names listed, but they were all full participants. Also yesterday, Greg Rousseau named AFC Special Teams Player of the Week, and the Bills signed cornerback Anthony Kendall to the practice squad. Sabres back in action tonight in Toronto, continuing their road trip. Got the update from Lindy Ruff yesterday. Alex Lyon had a setback in his recovery, and Rasmus Dahlin is doubtful to join the team tonight. Puck drop set for 7 o'clock, pregame at 6 right here on the home of the Sabres, WGR. And you can join Jeremy and Joe at 1812 Tavern tonight for a WGR Buffalo Sabres watch party. Grab your friends, wear your Sabres gear, come cheer on the Sabres with WGR. Could even win some prizes. We'll see you at 1812 Tavern, 5381 Abbott Road in Hamburg. Looking around the NFL, Seahawks Broncos tonight for Thursday Night Football. The Athletic's James Boyd reports Alec Pierce with the heel injury, no longer wearing a cast, but is not close to a return. Free agent Tyreek Hill's player rep, Drew Rosenhaus, said he remains in talks with multiple NFL teams, but nothing is imminent at this time. And the Patriots place Mac Hollins on injured reserve with a calf injury, and A.J. Brown has been activated off of injured reserve. In baseball, Brewers beat the Dodgers 6-2. They lead the series 3-0. Today, Rays Guardians at 1 o'clock. The series is tied 1-1. And Game 4 of Brewers Dodgers. Milwaukee, of course, has the chance to finish it at 8 o'clock. It's your Paddock Chevrolet Sports Update. Paddock Chevrolet with you for the extra mile since 1935. I'm Joe Calley for Western New York's Voice of the Fan, WGR.
2: It's time to be good at something. Everything's being evaluated right now, starting with every decision I'm making. And we got to put them in better positions to have success. Guys have to make plays when given opportunities. But we're living in some bad company as far as the success of what we're doing. And it really comes down to just finishing games. Like, we have stretches where we play good football. We've had stretches where we get things accomplished. But sustaining it for 60 minutes has not happened. And the reality is we're 1 out of 5 as far as showing up and executing a game plan very well and finishing a game. So that's not good in any sport. We got to make some changes for sure.
3: Jim Leonard, we've got to make some changes. What will those be? Personnel? Approach? Scheme? Something? Morning, everybody. Jeremy and Joe, happy Thursday. It's Seahawks and Broncos tonight in a throwback matchup in terms of the uniforms, and also Sabres and Leafs from Toronto. 803-0550, the number, Jeremy and Joe. Joe's out. He's in the afternoon today with Nate. The afternoon guys, Mike and Chris, are already headed to Vegas. Mike called in today on the way to the airport. We've had maybe 4 or 5 calls from airports or on the way to the airport. And reports from Buffalo, Niagara are that there are a lot of Bills fans geared up and headed out to Vegas for the Bills and the Raiders. The last time the Bills played the Raiders was the COVID year, a game they won. There's a big downfield bomb to Diggs. He jumps and makes a big catch. They win in Vegas, but there's no fans. There's really, you know, nothing happening for that. So it's been a while. That stadium has been there for a bit. I drove by it when it was being built, however many years ago. This is 10 years ago, maybe now. Anyway, Bills and Raiders. Exciting trip for a lot of people, and a lot of Bills fans will be out there. So if you want to check in with us and on your way out of town, go for it. Open up the show talking about a couple things, including your 5-game review of Joe Brady, right? Used to be 4 games was a quarter of the way into the season. Now we'll just do 5. 5 out of 17. There's no good math on 17 games. So 5 games in, and last one here before the bye with the Raiders. Can they get to the bye at 5-1, regroup, and then get off to Baltimore on November 1st? It'll be a home game, but the Baltimore game is the one they'd be on. What do you think of Brady so far? What do we know? What don't we know? I feel like what we've learned is a couple things. We've learned he's very much a player's coach. That was evident when he got the job, and he has done nothing but really back that up. He's got positive things to say about his players. Here's Jim Leonard saying, something's got to change. We've got to change something. And then Brady, when asked about linebackers, I'm really happy with the way that those guys are playing right now. Or, you know, the defense, you know, they're 30th in the league in EPA per play, and he's out there saying, I love the way our defense is playing. So the closest you've got is what he said about James Cook's fumbling and how if that keeps happening, there's going to be a dip in carries. Again, even though that's a bit of a commitment to me, it's not a hard line in the sand. He didn't say,

0: One more fumble and it's over. Five more fumbles and it's over. Cook has not always had the problem on this level. I know that in the last 2 years he has nearly double the next guy. But his first three seasons, his first 400 carries combined, he had about six. And on the last 400 carries, he's got six. Sorry. That's first. No, he's got 10. I was doing the math off my memory. So the number is up. How much of that is scouting report? How much of that is the peanut punch we see from everybody? We had a caller call in earlier and remind us that last year when they were doing the joint practice with the Patriots or in a practice with the Patriots, we found it revealed the Patriots put a guy in a four jersey to practice punching the ball out. So I'd forgotten about that, and that's in there, right? The scout team wears number four. He's very much a target, and he's going to be a target, and we're going to be very sensitive to his fumbles. That's the close thing I've got on Brady getting after something's got to be different. He did say after the win over the Chargers that there were smoke alarms going off, right? And they could see problems. They've had turnover issues. They put the ball on the ground. It's not just Cook. It's been Shakir. It's been Allen. So they've been through some adversity. But for the most part, we've seen him back his players. And then after that, I'd go to clock management where maybe it's a work in progress. But he's been aggressive on fourth downs. He's been a run-first coach again. That has come back. Two games in, we thought it was going to be pass, pass, pass. It has come back to a run-first team. And maybe that's, you know, skewed a bit by how often Josh Allen ran it this last week. But anyway, 803-0550. Catch up on a couple of phone calls from you guys and get to shots of audio as well. And at 830, a Sabres-Leafs preview with a Leafs side of things with David Alter of the Hockey News. Bobby in Niagara Falls. Bobby, good morning.
1: Hi, Jer. Before I ask my question, I want to make a comment about Joe Brady. And that is, 2 weeks ago, I think it was, you used the word creativity. And maybe he just needs time to implement his creativity. That's my first comment. Now, my question is, when I have the games on, I listen to the radio and I tape the television because the radio is easiest for me to follow. And then I tape the television and go back and see what I've missed from the people on TV. But Eric Wood, I think it was Eric Wood that said last week that he wasn't too worried about the defense, that his theory was that maybe the players need time just to adjust to Jim Leonard's style of defense. What do you think?
0: Maybe. The part of the problem with that would be a lot of the guys are already new. Does C.J. Gardner-Johnson need time to adjust? I mean, he's a new guy. Davis Nygma-Nosin would have been drafted for it. Some of their defensive linemen would have been drafted for it. I've got Greg Rousseau looking like he's doing fine. Deion Walker looks like he's doing fine. Terrell Bernard and Dorian Williams, like maybe they're just not really fits for it and fits for the defense they had before either. Any team's going to say we're going to adjust to it. The warning I would have there, before I get to the warning, they've also played some pretty good offenses. Like in the next couple of weeks, maybe this week the Raiders, and then well, Baltimore's tough, but the Jets, the Dolphins, I would expect their numbers to, you know, kind of regress to the mean, the middle. The warning I would have is there were, I think the number is 14 new defensive coordinator hires this year. So 14 teams changed their defense. Are they all going through these pains? If they all are, will they all get better? Or is it just this one that's going to get better? So they definitely, you'd like to see better results. Maybe everything gets turned on its ear and they have by far their worst defense of the Josh Allen era and they go to the Super Bowl with that. That's possible, right? You might give up more points or more yards, but create a couple of negative plays. And because of that, you feel good about it. So I think just wait longer tends to be something we have to get to sometimes with a player, with an offense, with a quarterback. Everything. Oh, it's not going well. Well, hold on a minute. Just wait a little longer. And the thing I wonder is, will they decide that they have something there, whether it's linebacker or safety? We talked with Joe Marino on the Locked On Bills podcast. His belief is maybe Buda Baker, a safety, is really high on the list. Someone to step in the place of C.J. Gardner-Johnson, who signed a one-year, $3.5 million deal. Like, that just might be Taylor Rapp in a different form, right? A guy here that's here and played in the league, but is he doing the job I need him to do? And the Bills stuck with Taylor Rapp for a while and ultimately got rid of that and went to Jordan Poyer. if C.J. Gardner-Johnson is not giving them what they want, he's not a sacred cow, he's not a contract that's hard to bench or put into a different role. Joe mentioned when we talked an hour ago, maybe more of like a dime defensive back role for him. Could a safety be the difference? Could you go get Buda Baker from the Cardinals, who are, of course, bad again, maybe rebuilding? I saw someone suggest Derwin James, too, from the Chargers, who are 0-for still, and their season appears to be completely cooked. Maybe it's a safety. Maybe it's a linebacker. But will it turn around? It kind of has to on some level. The question I would get to would be, will it be enough? So, 803-0550. Thanks for the phone call, Bobby. The other thing I'm thinking about is the number of times that receiver gets brought up to me, it's kind of funny. For me, it's a little bit like the idea of passive income. You know, you build a business, and then you sit back, and it just – that's me with receivers right now. For how many years I want receiver, receiver, receiver, receiver all the time, trying to make that point that the Bills have been negligent and not done enough, and now they're in a spot that all – you know, DJ Moore goes out for two games, and it's like, I think they need another receiver, which you don't have to convince me. I don't know that the names are all that good. That's the problem. Last year, Jaylen Waddle was an idea that came up at the deadline. I wouldn't have thought that was an idea until it happened. And he ultimately gets traded to Denver this year. And Denver's on tonight. Their offense is a mess. Bo Nix and the offense they've got, it's not it. Davis Webb lost his play calling duties to Sean Payton. It doesn't look any different. So maybe Denver finds a way to win tonight because they've been winning games, even though they do not look that impressive at all. They beat Jacksonville. It just doesn't look good. They beat the Rams. They're down 16-0 at half and beat the Rams. I don't think Denver's very good, and yet they have two really good wins. Anyway, receiver. Jordan Addison, he's on a 5-0 team. Sorry, Juwan Jennings, that's the one. He's on a 5-0 team that doesn't use him. Brian Thomas Jr., Rashad Bateman. I just don't hear any name that jumps off the page as making a ton of sense. And maybe in hindsight, Marvin Harrison Jr. will have made a ton of sense. You gave up a second, effectively, in a 6-7 pick slide to pay him next to nothing on your cap. That would have been an easy acquisition for the assets. But when that was going around, I never thought for a single second they would be in on it. And of course, you know me, I've got that pick marked for next year, the 2027 first or second round pick's got to be at that position so they can get young and good and cheap. Ron and Alden. Hey, Ron.
2: Hey, good morning, Jeremy. Hear me out here on the defense. I think there's some really good signs. The Charger game, I almost call them San Diego, the Charger game, five turnovers. We gave up 16 points, and I think two or three of those field goals came. They were already in position to get a field goal. This last game, I mean, people are saying all the defense. I thought they only gave up 14 points the first three quarters against the Rams. I just thought they had a really good, they're a big reason why we won the game. A lot of people won't say that, and they get mad at me for saying it, but, we had the drop by Knox in the end zone. We had the overthrow of Knox. We could have been up 21-7 real quick, but we gave up 14 points after three quarters, and it just seemed, I don't know what happened in the fourth quarter. I mean, the Rams are good, but it seemed like they're that bend don't break. I thought they did enough to win. I'm giving them a lot of kudos for doing that. We could have been blown out after first three quarters, but here it is, only 14 points against, and no one wants to give them credit for that. And I think, it got hard later, and they started giving up points because the Rams really had to start going, and the Bills finally got themselves going. And I don't know. I think there's signs on the defense that I like, but no one's giving that. I give them the first three quarters, won that game for the Bills, because I thought the defense played well enough to win that game, just like they did against the Chargers. So that's all I have to say, and I'll just hear your opinion on that. Thank you.
0: Yeah. I mean, the Rams did miss a kick and have a kick blocked. That's 40. That's 40. If you can give up 40 in a game and feel like your defense played well, you'll never think your defense is bad. Like, they forced a field goal, and they forced two punts. If you do points per drive, is this only that it wasn't a playoff game? If this is a playoff game and they lose it, it's McDermott, it's fire and brimstone again. The Rams had possessions. 1, 2, 3, 4, 5, 6, 7, 8, 9 possessions and scored 34 points. That is a 99th percentile. I saw this. The Rams had a 99th percentile offensive performance. I don't think you should fall into the trap of, I'm going to talk out of both sides of my mouth here for a minute, so bear with me. I don't think you fall in the trap of they only gave up 13 in the first half. That's right, and the Rams defense only gave up they gave up 7 in the first half, the Bills defense, and the Rams only gave up 13. And then the two teams' high-level offense has decided it's time to start throwing punches. First halves of these games are often feeling out and run the ball and time possession. Like the Rams had drives of 7:48 and 7:10 in the first half where they moved the ball pretty well. Then in the second half, those times dipped to 4:49, 3:29, 4:14, 1:34. Those are all touchdown drives. And then in the overtime, if Sean McVay tried to score a touchdown, would they have? If the Rams got the ball first, would the Rams have scored a touchdown? They got it second, right? The Cook fumble puts the Rams in a mindset to say, we just need a field goal to win. And what did they do? Their final drive was 3-yard run, 21-yard pass, incompletion, 21-yard pass, incompletion. Then they're at the Bills' 35-yard line. They get a 5-yard pass to Puka after an incompletion, which should have been a touchdown to Kyren Williams, by the way. Run it on 3rd and 5 and settle for a kick. If they are down 7 on that 3rd and 5, what happens? Do they get to the end zone? Like, I don't want to totally make it about the hypotheticals and what didn't happen, but, man, if you can't get on, your defense was really bad in that game. Will you ever get there? Do I only need to force 2 punts per game? Because the number of failed drives in that game for the Rams, 2 of them were missed kicks. And if you want to get to the Denver game, a game that got Sean McDermott fired, they forced way more failed drives than that. The Bills had turnovers in that game, and the defense allowed 33 in overtime. Here's 34 with 2 missed kicks. So then again, at the same time, like I said, both sides of my mouth, I do end up thinking high-level football. We see the Bills engaged in a lot of high-level football games, highest-level offensive games. Teams bring their best. They go into the week. Sean McVay goes into the week probably thinking, I've got to get in the 30s. I'm playing against the Josh Allen team. And why did the Chiefs score 27 in the regular season and then average 33 in the playoffs against the Bills? The answer is because they always need more. And the problem with this defense has been for a long time, once you get to the playoffs, whatever that other team needs, they're going to get. And right now, they held the Chargers to a low number. That's right. You know who else has done that? Everybody. Arizona held the Chargers to 14, and that's not a good team. The Chargers lost to, well, they've lost to everybody. They lost to the Seahawks. I don't know. They played bend but don't break early, but bend but don't break is supposed to be a dirty word right now, isn't it? Have we treated bend but don't break like it's, get away. I don't want that. I got to be aggressive. And what I've got is a defense that is, in the first half, yeah, make them throw it 7 yards a completion, make them go all the way down the field, use up a lot of time. That is the formula for a low-event game where you keep the score down, not by good defense, but by limiting possessions. That's the Sean McDermott model that apparently we're supposed to hate. So part of it would be for me that I apologize if it sounds both sides of my mouth. Part of it for me would be, though, whatever gets the job done is the only thing that actually matters. If they want to go back to a bend but don't break and a low event model because that's what they have to do, and then they get it across the line and get the job done, then job well done. Genius. But that, of course, is kind of betraying what it was sold as. The idea was more man coverage, more blitzing, more aggressiveness, and I don't really have that. All I have is a similar defense where I've moved my all-pro caliber players from the secondary to the front four. Instead of Hyde and Poyer as part of a defense and Trey White, now I've got Walker and Rousseau. Those are my best two players. So it's just kind of moving things around and getting the same result so far. I thought the idea was you'd go into a game like that and you could make a Matthew Stafford look bad. Or you go into a game against the Ravens on November 1st. There's your next real test, right? Make Lamar look bad if he plays. Make Ben Johnson's offense look like it can't find answers against you. And in a lot of these games, these teams have done whatever they want. And the only difference in this game is overtime. That team felt like it needed 3, and the kicker kicked it left. Rousseau made a great play. The Bills made a great play. They drew it up, and they did it. But the Rams are so mad they cut their kicker because he basically missed 2. So you want to feel good about the defense? There are signs But, man, giving up 34 with two missed field goals is a pretty low standard for what you want out of your defense. Gina, hey Gina, good morning.
3: Good morning, Jeremy. Oh, my goodness, I am so pumped up right now because all week I've wanted to say what the caller before me said. Jeremy, here is my fact, and I'm putting my flag in the sand. This is what I took out of last week's game. They only held them to seven points on the board. If that defense wouldn't have played the way they played, because that offense looked like they were in a daze. They had no rhythm. If the defense plays the way the defense plays the first half of that game, every game moving forward, and the offense plays the way they played the second half, we will be fine. It takes two sides of the ball to win the game. And I am standing by that. I don't care who doesn't agree with me, because that defense does make, has made, will make big splashes enough to move us forward each game. The dub is what you look for. As far as Cook goes, Cook, I love what he's doing for us, but yes, hang on to that ball like a baby every single game. Roll up those sleeves, get in the gym more, do what you got to do, boy, because you are good. You are fumbling. Yeah, you're fumbling, but you're doing so much more. It's not what you have you done for me now. It's what have you done for me lately? And that two-point conversion, oh, my God, Jeremy, every time they go for it, I think of you, because you know how I feel about that two-point conversion. It's like that power play. I cringe. I know people say that word about me, but I cringe when I see that two-point power or that two-point conversion every time. Oh, my God. If we wouldn't have gone for that two-point conversion, we got backed up because of a penalty. Then it was we went for the field goal. We missed it. If we would have just done that, Jeremy, they would have been in the showers. We wouldn't have had overtime. So those are my truths. Those are my facts. I am locked into that defense because I'm all about the underdog. I see the glass half full. Play the way you played the first game, the first half of that game, because you only put seven on the board. That has got to be recognized. Go Bills, go Sabres, and Jeremy, thank you for always letting me speak my truth.
0: Thanks, Gina. The only thing I would ask is the defense responsible for them missing a kick? Because if not, if Harrison Mevis makes the first kick, then the Rams have 10 points in the first half on three possessions. Possessions, time of possession. You can't just do points. I imagine Sean McDermott listening to this station today as people talk about how good the defense was in back-to-back calls when they gave up 34. And Sean, is he listening? Someone send him the clip. He got fired because the defense wasn't good enough in the big moments. And we're like, the NFL winning percentage when you give up 31 points is 15-20%. The Bills have won 8 in a row. This is Josh Allen. Josh Allen's your best defensive player, right? He gives all 11 defensive players and everybody else on the defense license to just make like 3 plays. So, I mean, the defensive coordinator is saying it's unacceptable. I don't know. Points per drive, failed drive, high-level football. The Rams had 7 first half points on 3 possessions. One of them was a missed kick. Like, I don't know. Okay. 803-0550, the phone number. We'll get to some hockey when we get back. Sabres and Leafs tonight, and David Alter, the hockey news on the Leafs. How it looks for them, of course, these two teams fighting for a playoff spot. I know it's like, you know, October 15th, but the Leafs are trying to get back in. They're off to a decent start. These two teams are tied, and they play tonight, 7 o'clock in Toronto. David Alter, the hockey news next.

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8: Bills Raiders coming up this Sunday, kickoff at 4:25. We got a first injury report of the week yesterday. An estimated injury report as the Bills held a walkthrough practice. D. Alford, Spencer Brown, Ty Johnson, Joshua Palmer, and T.J. Sanders were listed as limited. D.J. Moore and Ed Oliver did not practice. Many other names listed, but they were all full participants. Also yesterday, Greg Russo has been named AFC Special Teams Player of the Week, and the Bills signed cornerback Anthony Kendall to the practice squad. The Sabres back in action tonight in Toronto, continuing their road trip. Got the update from head coach Lindy Ruff yesterday. Alex Lyon had a setback in his recovery, and Rasmus Dahlin is doubtful to join the team tonight. Puck drop set for 7 o'clock, pregame at 6 right here on the home of the Sabres, WGR. Join Jeremy and Joe at 1812 Tavern tonight for a WGR Buffalo Sabres watch party. Grab your friends, wear your Sabres gear, and come cheer on the Sabres with WGR. You could even win some prizes. We'll see you at 1812 Tavern, 5381 Abbott Road in Hamburg. Looking around the NFL, Seahawks-Broncos tonight for Thursday Night Football, kickoff at 8:15. And in baseball, the Brewers beat the Dodgers 6-2. They lead the series 3-0. Today, Rays-Guardians at 1 o'clock. That series tied 1-1 in Game 4 of Brewers-Dodgers. Milwaukee, of course, has a chance to close it out at 8 o'clock. 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
9: Benson changing places here with Zellweger to the net. Scores! Tipped in front! And the Sabres have tied the game in Montreal with 14:35 remaining here in the period. And Zellweger's going to get his second of the game.
10: Sabres get two from Olin Zellweger in their last game. A overtime loss to the shootout loss, rather, to Montreal. Continue their road trip tonight. They'll be in Toronto to take on the Maple Leafs, first matchup of the year, and both sitting in the standings in about the same spot. Joining us on the Wester Hotline is David Alter of the Hockey News to talk a little Leafs with us. David, good morning. Jeremy and Joe. Joe's not here, so just me and Owen Parker, Joe Kelly as well. Good morning. Thanks for taking some time.
11: Yeah, of course, Jeremy. Thanks for having me on.
10: We've had, you know, Sabres and Leafs over the years, some pretty good moments and rivalries. However, I don't know that the last time that both of them were good at the same time. It's been a while. Maybe this is a year for that because Sabres fans have expectations. How about the Leafs and the start they're on and the expectations they have for the year in turning it around?
11: Yeah, I mean, they pick up 3 out of 6 on the road against a couple of tough opponents, and the one where they don't get any points is probably the one where they probably expected they would. So it's kind of been all over the place, but the expectations were high just because, you know, missing the playoffs for the first time in 9 years, they always had the offensive talent, and then, you know, they luck out the first time they're not in the playoffs. They get the number one overall pick in the draft, and they're able to select Gavin McKenna. And then immediately the expectations are kind of raised again for the short and midterm future of the club. So they're high. There's still a lot of questions, and through seven games, there's some

0: some issues defensively. But at the same time, in the Atlantic Division, you know, they have the same record as the Sabres, and no one's really running away with it either. So through the seven games here, it still looks like it can kind of go anywhere this season with the Maple Leafs.
1: How has it been for McKenna in his rookie season?
0: You know, I think you get the regular rookie hiccups. Like, the expectations in Toronto are high. He's shown the offensive ability. They've kind of shielded him, putting him on the third line, second power play unit. But in the last couple of games, he really seems to kind of picked up the NHL speed of things in terms of what he's got to do defensively, and that he's looked pretty good. He's got a couple of goals, and there is an improvement game to game, which I think everyone really wanted to see there, because I think, you know, the first three games in this market, when he didn't get a goal, that obviously became a question. So people were asking about it, but he's looked pretty good, but he's also been shielded by the fact that Austin Matthews looks like the Matthews of old. William Nylander's leading the way in points. One of the other prospects that they've got, Easton Cowan, has gone above expectations as well, that it's kind of shifted some of the talking points offensively of expectations and whatnot, that it's allowed for McKenna to kind of grow naturally and not necessarily get affected by the spotlight that is Toronto.
1: David Alter joining us for the Hockey News. David, you mentioned the Matthews of old.

0: thing. So the shot wasn't quite there. Also the speed wasn't there. Like, you know, NHL has these advanced metrics for speed called NHL Edge, and you know, from a shot speed, from a skating speed, he's already had speed bursts far beyond what he's had in the last couple of years. So I think that's the biggest thing. He looks healthy. He's got more weapons now. You know, the Leafs make that big trade where they traded Matthew Knies away and got Kirill Marchenko. So he's got a play driver on that line now, which maybe he didn't have when they lost Mitch Marner the previous year. So all those things combined, I think, is the biggest difference why you're seeing Austin Matthews lead the way in terms of play drive, ability, speed, shot, those kind of things.
1: On the Leafs, David Alter of the Hockey News joining us in the Worcester Hotline, Sabres and Leafs tonight. The Leafs, you tell me if I'm wrong here, they've often been accused of maybe being top-heavy from a roster standpoint, like these top lines, Matthews, Nylander. Has there been a concerted effort to, I don't know, balance things out, to reinvent, remake their bottom six, and how has that gone so far?
0: Yeah, it's the bottom six has definitely drastically changed. When John Chyka came in as GM, you know, he signed a whole bunch of these depth guys on the 1st of July when free agency opened. And I thought to myself, this is a lot of guys. Like, there's not a lot of room for internal competition here. They've had a little bit of that, but they really didn't do much. So, you know, the bottom six, you know, they got Teddy Bluger, Duhaime, like some of these speed, rough guys that in the bottom six that can kind of help with the penalty kill. The big one also getting Nick Paul from Tampa in that trade where they kind of had a surplus in goaltending and were able to kind of shore that up. You know, they really did shore that up, but the defense really didn't change. Like, they had a lot of guys that were already under contract. They're kind of in the early to mid 30s, and I think that's kind of showing right now. And they have a big injury in Chris Tanev, and even though all these things look good from an offensive standpoint, the defensive metrics aren't there, and so that's become a pain point. But they really did remake a lot of the bottom six, and you know, I don't think it was a biggest need for improvement. The scoring is still coming from the top six, but defensively, not a lot has changed, and I think that's been their Achilles heel at this point.
1: David Alter of the Hockey News. Finally, on goal, they bring in Sergei Bobrovsky. He's played a couple games, four games so far. Mixed bag to this point?
0: Yeah, but I think there's been more positive than negative. Like, the thing in Toronto with the goaltending market is they just have not had a superstar caliber goaltender that was just available to play at least 50 games. Like, they've just circulated through 1As, 1Bs. Guys would get hurt, then they'd have to ride the other guy, then that other guy would get hurt or wouldn't be available. That it just rode on the front office, like, to the point where, to the rest of the team, it was kind of a mixed bag of they don't know what they're expecting with their goaltending on a given night. But when Sergei Bobrovsky gets in there, the numbers don't show it, but in the important moments, he's making those saves. And he's kind of been a quintessential leader on the ice, too. Like, just talking to a lot of the players, they just seem to be enamored by this guy's preparation, his presence, what he's able to do. In that game against Colorado, you know, he's a big part of that comeback. The Avalanche are peppering him, and he's just making these saves that are keeping the team in the game. So the stats, kind of one of those things where the stats don't show the actual impact in the situations all the time. And it's been the biggest net positive, I would say, of this team's offense, our offseason changes all year long.
2: You mentioned the front office and Chyka. What are some of the biggest differences you've noticed with Chyka at the helm as opposed to those past regimes?
0: Yeah, it's kind of a new old thing. So, you know, when they moved on from Kyle Dubas a few years ago, they kind of went to a little bit more traditional, getting some more guys that have some toughness, some edge, some of those things that they felt they were missing from a playoff perspective. And then now it's all back to the analytics. It's all back to shoring up the sports science team and making sure, you know, guys are set up and prepared. And, you know, under Jim Hiller here, it almost looks like the Sheldon Keefe team from a few years ago, where it's a lot of just drive offense, like allow it to be more free flow, more free form, and bring some of that stuff back. So it's kind of a new old, and

0: to some degree, that isn't wrong because the Leafs used to have one of the best records in the league just by letting the offense kind of fly. So they're trying to do that, but they're adding, you know, a little bit more analytics, a little bit more defensive stuff, a little bit more preparational things that would that they feel would best set them up for success over an 84-game season. So I think that's the biggest change. We're still kind of trying to figure it out because, you know, a lot of the personnel is the same. It's the front office stuff that's been the biggest change right now.
1: David Alter of the Hockey News on tonight on the Leafs and tonight Sabres and Leafs. David, thanks for the time.
0: Yeah, you got it. Thanks so much for having me.
1: 7 o'clock face-off this evening from Toronto. Be nice to get the Leafs, I mean, rivalry, back. But it'd be nice to build one. I'll just go with that. When's the last time it was a true, the two teams had it for each other?
2: Ooh.
1: I mean, really?
3: That's a good question.
1: There was a minute in there in like, I don't know, like 2010, 11, it felt like it was, the games were juiced.
2: Yeah.
1: But it's really not been.
2: It's been a one-sided thing. It's a Buffalo.
1: Yeah, thing. Yeah. Like we think about them, and then they don't think about us at all.
2: Yeah, exactly.
1: And when the Sabres were really good, 05-06, the Leafs were really bad. And then, of course, the Sabres got really bad, and the Leafs were good for a while. And,
2: right.
1: You know, they had a capped existence as well. Anyway, quick story out of the NFL. I found this interesting. Mike Tirico. Yeah, this for Shots of Audio, Joe? I didn't want to steal it from you. Mike Tirico.
3: Ooh,
1: he's got an idea for NFL scheduling.
2: Yeah.
1: He'd like them to change NFL scheduling and thinks they should go to the Premier League model. And what that is you announce who's playing who in given weeks, but you don't announce the times until you know how the seasons are going. You got it? All right, here's Mike Tirico on what he'd like to see from NFL scheduling.
4: But I would lay it out like the Premier League. Like, hey, here is match window 14. And here are the fixtures for that match week. And 6 weeks or so out, you start slotting them in. I think that would help leave good inventory for an early Sunday. Have your best games late Sunday afternoon and Sunday night. And there is some flexibility with Monday, right? You can move somebody a day later on in the season.
5: Right.
4: Thursdays are hard because you've got to do that puzzle very intricately.
1: In fact, if you go to the Premier League's app right now, go to their December 19th, all the games are the same time. There is no differentiation. That might be a specific one, but like later on in the season, you'll see that the times are not exactly locked in. And okay, could that work for the NFL? I saw this clip online and I saw the immediate first response on Twitter. How often is the first response you see under a comment on Twitter is the right answer to what the person has just said? Usually it's some sort of like bot thing and trying to sell you something. It was, that works great in a country where the longest trip is like 300 miles. Yep, all right,
3: true.
1: Never mind. Conversation over. You can't just decide, you know, week 7, we got Bills, Raiders. Week 6, Bills, Raiders. I don't know what day it is, what time it is. It's just going to be in that week.
2: Right.
1: That's a little tough. And would they do it for television dollars because the television rules all over the fans? Sure, maybe. But I thought that was this an immediate, strong counterpoint. He says that, you think, like, okay, I get it. TV's king. Small country. Yeah. Okay. They take trains to their games.
2: Right.
1: You know, like.
2: Yeah, those trips aren't, those are not long.
1: They have 4 teams in London.
2: Right.
1: Like, it's not exactly, what time are we playing? I don't know. I'll get there 4 hours before the game. You let me know what time the game is.
2: I'll
1: is it
2: walk
1: 1?
2: Over.
1: Right,
2: yeah.
1: Exactly. So anyway, 803-0550. Sal checking in from California coming up at 9 o'clock. Shots of Audio in the 9 o'clock segment as well. Jeremy and Joe on WGR.
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2: 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That's caller 5 to 221-4WGR. That's Saturday, October 17th. The following Saturday, Syracuse will be there against Niagara. I have a number of tickets. I was also asked by someone in the building, like, how many tickets do you think you could use? And I thought, spontaneous Syracuse student section? Is that what you're asking? Should we do that? The organization could use the boost. I know Niagara's hosting. Sorry, Niagara. We'll be there, you know, rooting for the orange next Saturday. Another thing to bring up. Tonight, Sabres and Leafs tonight, we have a watch party at the 1812 Tavern. And come out and join us because it's going to be a good time. Joe and I will be there. Joe's on the afternoon show today here filling in for Chopin the Bulldog.
3: Yep.
2: But the 1812 Tavern, the address is 5381 Abbott Road in Hamburg. We'll be there to watch the game. There's a Thursday night football game on as well. There are golf simulators there, and I have reached out to a, let's call it a 1812 Tavern source. Like, will the simulators be available if we wanted to do a closest to the pin contest? And I've been told yes.
3: Ooh.
2: So are you fellas going to come?
3: I'm going to come. Like, I'm going to be there. I think Callie will be there, too. He's answering a phone call right now.
2: I'm going to say the best three words in the English language. Bring your clubs.
3: Oh, yes.
2: Right?
3: It's so good.
2: We'll watch the game. Maybe intermission, we all go up and we hit a par 3.
3: There we go.
2: Come on out.
3: There we go.
2: Like, bring one club.
3: Right.
2: You bring one club.
3: They're in my trunk anyways. They'll be there.
4: Mine reside permanently in my trunk.
2: Yeah.
4: So.
3: Yeah.
2: It's a good spot for them. 803-0550 to join us. Sal, in a moment. Let's get to Matt in Amherst. Hey, Matt, good morning.
5: Good morning. How you doing, guys?
2: Good.
5: I haven't called in a long, long time now, but I know we were talking about the evaluation of Coach Brady after 5 games. You know, I'm not terribly impressed. You look at the offense, and we were told this was going to be this earth-shattering offense that was going to be throwing the ball all over the field. It doesn't look a terribly amount different than it did last year under McDermott. The thing that concerns me is the defense. I mean, you know, and I'm not a big analytics guy. You know, I'm more of an eye test guy. And I watch these games, and anybody who thinks we've got a good defense, I think, is missing the point of what defense is supposed to be. I mean, pretty much all the games we've won this year, other than the Chargers game, we had to outscore the other team. We couldn't stop them. And New England basically embarrassed our defense a couple of weeks ago. They embarrassed them on TV. And the thing that gets me is, you know, Brady's a new coach. It's his first year as a head coach. He knows the team's going to be introducing a brand-new defense. They get the training camp. And if I was the head coach under those circumstances, I would want my defensive team on the field every possible minute allowed in training camp under the collective bargaining agreement to learn that defense. And instead, he was shortening training camp every day. You know, I don't understand how you think that way if you're the new head coach and you know you're instituting a new defense. Why wouldn't you want your players out there taking every available minute to try and learn that defense? I that makes no sense to me at all. That's the only point I wanted to make, so I'll say thank you very much.
2: Thanks, Matt. I guess I didn't notice the practice as being all that short. I mean, they're limited by the collective bargaining agreement to some degree. You know, talk about it with Sal. Sal's on the way. He watched practice yesterday at UC Irvine, so we'll talk about it with him. What can change on the defense? Should they be looking into a Buda Baker trade? Slide in a new safety over C.J. Gardner-Johnson. 803-0550. Sal, the latest from California, and then shots of audio coming up.
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0: 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Is it? I'm Susie Welch. 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

0: participants. Also yesterday, Greg Rousseau has been named the AFC Special Teams Player of the Week, and the Bills also signed cornerback Anthony Kendall to the practice squad. The Sabres back in action tonight in Toronto, continuing their road trip. We got the update from head coach Lindy Ruff yesterday. Alex Lyon had a setback in his recovery, and Rasmus Dahlin is doubtful to join the team tonight. Puck drop is set for 7 o'clock. Pregame at 6 right here on the home of the Sabres, WGR. Join Jeremy and Joe at 1812 Tavern tonight for a WGR Buffalo Sabres watch party as well. Grab your friends, wear your Sabres gear, and come cheer on the Sabres with WGR. You could even win some prizes. We'll see you at 1812 Tavern, 5381 Abbott Road in Hamburg. Looking around the NFL, Seahawks-Broncos tonight, Thursday night football, kickoff set for 8:15. The Patriots, they place Mac Hollins on injured reserve with a calf injury, and A.J. Brown has been activated off of injured reserve. In baseball, the Brewers, they beat the Dodgers 6-2. They lead the series 3-0. Today, Rays-Guardians at 1 o'clock. That series tied 1-1 in Game 4 of Brewers-Dodgers. Milwaukee, of course, has a chance to finish it out at 8 o'clock. It's your Paddock Chevrolet Sports Update. 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I'm Joe Calley for Western New York's Voice of the Fan, WGR.
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3: We go to California, home of the Anteaters, to talk to Mr. Sal Capaccio. The Bills practicing at UC Irvine, and Sal joins us bright and early from how close to UC Irvine are you, Sal?
4: Well, I'm in Irvine. It takes me, I think it's about a 16-17 minute drive to the campus from where I'm staying.
3: All right, very good. Have you picked up any Anteaters gear?
4: No, you know what? That's good. I should do that. It's cool. Like, that's a cool name, right? Cool name. For sure. When you get on the campus though, you see the home of the Anteaters, and I tweeted out a plaque yesterday that's, inside the center where the Bills are doing their media, which is kind of like a little bit of a foyer of a gymnasium. I don't know how you want to say it or call it. What did it say here? I got to see if I can find it. Okay, here we go. Ready? Warning. You are entering. This is like when you're in the gymnasium and you're ready to go play them, right?
3: Yeah.
4: Warning. You are entering the Anteater's cave. The Anteater is a shy and retiring beast, utterly inoffensive. But when attacked, it will fight to the death to defend its honor.
3: I love it. Very good.
4: That is the intimidation factor of the Anteater.
3: I've learned a lot. I'm at a website right here that says the Anteater was suggested as a mascot in 1965, and shortly thereafter there was a tagline, Zot. That's what they say. That's their battle cry. Their battle cry is Zot, okay, from a comic strip. I don't know, whatever. But it's an Anteater. But weather beautiful. You guys are there until when? Heading to Vegas on Saturday. I imagine it's a short trip from there. So,
4: well, the Bills, from my understanding, will head to Vegas on Saturday before they, play on Sunday. Yes. A lot of us in the media will be there, by Saturday. So I'll see you there this weekend.
3: Yes.
4: But yeah, that the team will still practice here today and tomorrow before heading over there this weekend.
3: Yeah. All right. So take us through practice, what we saw at practice. We can get to the injury report as well, the Barnes-Firm injury report, as we break down what the Bills might expect to do coming into this week from an injury standpoint. And the injury report is brought to you by the Barnes-Firm. If you've been injured in a car crash, call the Barnes-Firm, 1-800-8-MILLION. No DJ Moore, no Ed Oliver. It's again, Sal, it's the time of year. A lengthy injury list, but it looks worse than maybe it is.
4: Yeah, so from what we saw, only them walking off the field. It was a walkthrough, so there was no media availability to actually watch the practice. So this is typical after a Monday night game. The Wednesday practice is a walkthrough because you want to get the guys' legs back under them. So what the media actually saw were guys walking off the field, and then I saw maybe about, 30, 40 yards away, a bunch of students going, Josh Allen, Josh, trying to look over there. And they couldn't get close enough, but that was pretty cool. And somebody said to me, imagine being on that campus and like Josh Allen's just walking around your campus. I'm like, I know. Like, it's not like he's just walking around, but, if you get a chance to do that. So they were screaming his name. We were able to, obviously then get some interviews, and then we got the injury report. So let's talk about that a little bit. You're right. Couple notable things here. DJ Moore and Ed Oliver, both non-participants, but let's remember this is an estimation, Jeremy, because it was a walkthrough.
3: Right.
4: We don't know, we'll see today. Today will be the bigger day, obviously, for both these guys. But very good news that D. Alford was able to be limited. They did not put him on IR last week. So I would say that that's,

0: a good trend for him. And I think for that, the fact that they did not keep Anthony Kendall on the 53-man roster and they released him and signed him back to the practice squad is also an indication maybe that D. Alford is looking a lot better for this week. So we'll see where that takes him. Big one is Spencer Brown. Spencer Brown left the game with a back injury. I spoke with Spencer. I tweeted out exactly what he said. Essentially, he said he was sick last week. He was taking IVs. Then he had the long plane ride. And he said it really just was his back, his nervous system, his muscular system just kind of freaked out is the way he put it. He said, but he feels good. The imaging, the disc imaging, the MRI, everything came back. And then he said, even better than last year. He said, so he's feeling really good about it. They have a good plan for him with the trainers. And he's confident he's going to play this week. And he was listed as limited. So was Joshua Palmer. So was the one I'm going to watch today is Ty Johnson, because it says hamstring limited. Nothing happened in the game. I'm going to assume here that, you know, this is just something that he's dealing with, but it is possible something happened yesterday. So we'll find out today, obviously, and keep an eye on that.
1: All right. So we have another week where Joe Brady, he is the not concerned, I like how we're playing, and Jim Leonard is the something has to change. I thought that was a strong way for Leonard to say it this week, that something has to change defensively, because he also, what was the other thing he said? We have to get good at something.
0: Yeah.
1: Like,
0: that's time for us to be good at something.
1: Yeah. Like, that's a pretty strong statement from your defensive coordinator. They are kind of good at stopping the run. They are decent at pressuring the passer. So, like, there are things we could highlight, but for the defensive coordinator to flat out say it's time to be good at something, I thought was pretty noticeable.
0: Yeah. And I've said for a while, I really appreciate Jim Leonard's candor. I mean, I think he's been like that since he got the job. Now, his candor hasn't translated into, you know, improvement necessarily. They're still giving up too many yards or giving up too many points. But it's not like he doesn't recognize it, right? I mean, that's what you want first, is you don't want someone to say, oh, everything's great. Now, look, I think Joe Brady, his nature is to just take a lot of blame and deflection and, you know, from other people and protect guys, protect his coaches, protect his players. Everything on the offensive side, they are leading the league in points scored, but he's still going to tell you, oh, things got to get better, right? You know, we're going to have to do better there. But the reality is, on the defensive side, that's where they have to improve right now. And Jim Leonard is in charge of that side, and he's the one saying, you know, we have to be good at something. And then he also basically indicated that, you know, changes have to be made if that's not the case.
1: Yeah.
0: And what else did he say? His other quote a couple days ago, it's basically he said, we can't pretend that we are improving.
1: Wow.
0: You know that. Yeah.
1: Yeah.
0: Right. Like, and I just find it interesting that, you know, he says things like this. So I wish I got to grab that quote, but anyway, that's the point. And I don't know what the answer is right now. And let's remember, they have a bye this coming week. So if they don't believe that, you know, maybe this week isn't the week after 6 days that something drastic changes, but if it's not improvement, it doesn't have to be score, right? Don't confuse. I don't think Jim Leonard will do this, Jeremy. I don't think Jim Leonard's going to confuse scoring points with improvement or how well they're playing. If they allow 20 points, they may still feel, oh my God, we're still not doing what we need to do looking at the film. I just think that it might be if after this week when anything really changes, because that's when you typically do that, when you have 2 weeks to do something like that.
1: Yeah. Sal, something's got to change. You know, you've got fans wondering about linebacker, if there could be something in the mix there. Joe Brady spoke at length about Shaq Thompson, what he brings as a veteran. Caleb Ealarmazor is also someone that, you know, had a somewhat impressive offseason, if possible. Like, whatever. People noticed him. And then I kind of get to safety where C.J. Gardner-Johnson, like, he's on a one-year, $3.5 million deal. Do they think that maybe that's not working the way they thought it would? Because it's definitely in the secondary. They have to find a way to get better at defending the pass.
0: Well, let's start with the safety part of it. I don't know, you know, what they feel about C.J. Gardner-Johnson. I don't think he's necessarily been a problem, but he's part of the overall problem, right? And because he's out there. I guess the question you have to ask, though, Jeremy, is who's better? You can't fix that one internally, right? Who are you going to put at safety? Like, are you going to replace C.J. Gardner-Johnson with Jalen Kilgore? I mean, that's just, you know, obviously I don't think a smart idea. You would have to go outside the organization, and maybe that's what they do ultimately at defensive back. To go outside the organization at corner would be really interesting, because they have two young players they invested a first and second round pick in the last 2 years, and opposite them, a player they just paid a lot of money to a couple of years ago. So that one to me is a lot more tricky. Safety, you could do it, but I think that they kind of feel like, you know, they really like having C.J. Gardner-Johnson for everything he brings, I would like to see – I wonder what the internal thought is of why Cole Bishop hasn't maybe taken that step. I'm not telling you he's been necessarily bad or the problem again. But again, it's the overall piece of it where he was expected to take another step, and that clearly hasn't happened, and the secondary is struggling, and you need all these guys to play better. I go more to linebacker. Now, if you – as we sit here today, on October 15th, and you say to me, where do you think they could really stand to improve to look at the trading deadline? I look more at linebacker than I do at corner or safety. And again, it's not because I think that corner or safety aren't like doing great. That's not the reason. I just look at what they have on the roster, what they feel about things, and how this team probably needs to improve. I think they need better linebacker play, and I could see it an easier transition, an easier move for them to move off of someone at linebacker and replace them than it could be in the secondary.
1: Sal Capaccio joining us on the Western Hotline. What have you learned about the Raiders this week, Sal? They're not the old Raiders, right? Clint Kubiak, I think, did a pretty nice job, and their injury report has a lot of names on it as well. And while there's no number one receiver, it's really Brock Bowers, right? He's their number one weapon. They slow him down? Can they have a plan for him? And Kirk Cousins is, he's of the Matthew Stafford mold. He's not going to run, and he can throw the ball a little bit. He's not nearly as good as Stafford, but it looks like an opponent to be taken seriously, where in years past, of course, the Raiders have not been that.
0: Yeah, so good way to plug. I had Vinny Bond Sr. on Always Game Day in Buffalo. Obviously, Matt Bove, congratulations to him and Andrea. They had their daughter. And so Matt, was taking a little time away. And so, he's not out here covering the team or doing the pod. So I did that with Vinny Bond Sr. Vinny covers the Raiders and does a really good job. And I had him on Always Game Day in Buffalo. So if people want to listen to a good, 25 minutes on the Raiders and all the big picture and small picture stuff, I really encourage you. But I'll summarize a couple of things he said here. The biggest thing with the Raiders is, you're right, Jeremy, they're playing better. They might be a tiny bit ahead of schedule, in his words, basically. But at the same time, maybe they played a little over their heads the first 3 weeks and they're coming back down to earth. So I think at the end of the day, at the end of the season, they're probably in a situation where, hey, we were okay. And guess what? The way he put it, this is funny. They have this big Christmas gift under the tree. They don't know what's in it yet, but it's really exciting. And that's Fernando Mendoza, right? When do you open it? The big gift under the tree, like, woo, baby, when do we get to that thing? We don't have to open it yet. We don't. We can leave it there. But when we open it, how good is it going to be for us? How cool is it going to be? And I think that's where they're kind of living right now as a fan base. And, whenever that happens, it's going to be interesting. Now, they won their first three. They lost the last two. They are having trouble running the football. He said they can't run the ball and they can't really stop the run. So that's been an issue for them. That to me, Ashton Jeanty, the player he was coming out of college, had some nice moments last year. He had that ankle injury. That's a big one for them right now. That injury to Ashton Jeanty is kind of, they've talked about sitting him. They haven't done that. He was a full participant at practice yesterday. He's going to play again this week. He's got that ankle injury. But that's been a big issue for them. And then they don't have anybody, as you mentioned, to complement Brock Bowers on the outside. Brock Bowers is amazing. And, they're going to keep feeding him all day. They don't really have any receivers to complement him, to take anything off of him.
1: Sal Capaccio ahead of Bills, Raiders. We'll learn a little more today, right? I mean, today is Thursday. So, practice, you mentioned it was a virtual practice yesterday. So today, maybe a little bit more information to come as we gear up for Bills Raiders Sunday from Vegas. Thanks, Sal.
0: All right, you got it, man.
1: Sal Capaccio, live from Irvine. UC Irvine is where the Bills have been practicing. It is time to get to the Shots of Audio, brought to you by Outlet Liquor. Best Shots of Audio. 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And Joe Kelly collects the sound from around the sports world. We play it, react to it, and that's that. So here we go. 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
2: All right, so we've got a lot of sound from around the NFL. I'll say that. We'll start, though, Jeremy. Are you a fan of the Manning cast? I forget.
1: I have been a fan of the Manning cast, yes. Yes, I would say. I like it. I like it better when they don't have guests.
2: Okay, so they had Jim Nantz as a guest over
1: the
2: weekend.
1: That's a good guest.
2: And I think that might be a guest you could appreciate. They did start talking about Gene Steratore, though, on it. So I think we've opened the possibility.
1: Amazing. We're not talking about him when he's not even there.
2: Mm-hmm. Here we go. Here's the clip of it.
1: Sweet.
3: He tried.
4: Oh, he went for the punch again. He punched him in the face.
3: Are you allowed to punch somebody in the face? Is that legal?
4: I don't know, Jim. Jim, does Gene have an explanation? Can you punch a guy
5: Gino,
4: in the face going
5: I'd like
4: for the punch?
5: Gino. No, you know you can't do that.
2: Gino. I'd like to bring Gino. It's just opening the window for a rules analyst now on a couch next to Eli Manning, I feel like. We're just going to go too far.
1: Peyton knows the rules. It used to be that the guy that was the color commentary guy knew the rules.
2: Yes.
1: Anybody's allowed to know the rules. Anyway.
6: I'm ready for Gene to be the guest. That's what's going to happen. We're going to have Gene as a guest.
2: That's what's next. Or Terry McCauley. They're going to have
6: all
2: those guys on
6: there. I would bet my life that happens at some point.
2: You think?
6: At some point, they will have a rule. It doesn't have to be Gene, but like a rules analyst will be a guest on that show to like talk about the job. Mm. I'd be stunned if that doesn't happen. Yeah, maybe
2: we'll
6: it already did.
2: It might have. We might have just missed it, but might be a happy miss. All right, up next. From Thursday Night Football last week, the Buccaneers surprised the Cowboys. Al Michaels, I mean, we had the running joke last season about must-win Sabres games in October. Al Michaels talking about must-win games for the NFL.
7: Talk about it's a must-win game, which is total nonsense. It's not a must-win game in October. But you know what I call it? Something like this for Dallas? This is a can't-lose game.
8: Yes.
2: Kirk Herbstreit immediately agrees. This is a can't-lose game.
6: Yes.
2: Is that, I mean, I don't know how to, it's just the same thing, is it not? There's no must wins, but there are can't lose games.
1: I say it's a can't lose. It means you are expected to beat an opponent. If you lose it, something went horrifically wrong. Like the Chargers, Bills Chargers, you can't lose.
2: Mm-hmm. Yeah.
1: You lose this game, we're going to be questioning everything there is about you. That's the Cowboys and the Bucks last Thursday.
2: Mm-hmm. Very true.
1: What? You lost to the Bucks?
2: Yeah.
1: At home on Thursday night? That's tough.
2: Yeah. All right, so I can't lose. Up next, Jim Harbaugh and his message to the 0-5 LA Chargers.
9: When you're 0-5, what is the message that works, you know, that kind of gets through, or is there one?
10: I don't know what that message is. It's just in the, you know, the players, it's just...
2: Just a tough scene in Los Angeles.
1: Inspiring.
6: That was. I hadn't heard that yet. Man, that is tough.
1: The interesting thing the Chargers becomes if they do finish with like a 4-12, which remains possible.
6: Yeah.
1: You trade Justin Herbert and reset the clock on your quarterback and take a, you know, 150, whatever this cap number is off the books, $60 million. You just reset your quarterback timeline and draft one and get it. You still would get a lot for Herbert. You would definitely get a lot.
2: You would.
1: They play the Chiefs, Rams, Texans, Ravens.
6: Oh.
2: Yikes.
1: Then it's the Jets, who they could lose to.
2: Very well could.
1: I will never forget when I was mocked for finding the Jets 9 wins. Could I find them 9 wins again?
2: I think it might be easier
1: to
2: find them.
1: They play the Patriots this week. Don't count them out. They're somewhat respectable. Then they play the Jets next 3 games. Patriots, Dolphins, Raiders. You know? And then Chiefs, Bills, Chargers, Dolphins, Broncos, Cardinals, Patriots, Vikings, Bills.
2: They've got some wins in there.
1: They're not getting blown out, right?
2: And they beat the Browns, thought the Browns were trending up and a good team. So
1: they lost. Yeah. They beat the Titans. They lost to the Packers in overtime, a game that was a dumb loss.
6: Yes.
1: They lost to the Lions in a scrappy game. They got beat by the Bears. Then they beat the Browns. So they could beat the Patriots. I mean, I see the Patriots brought back down.
6: That would
1: to earth.
6: Be awesome.
2: It would be good.
6: That would make me feel really good.
2: Them putting up 45 points on the Raiders last week was not great.
6: I don't love that Drake May's like all the way back.
2: And A.J. Brown's coming back.
6: Right.
1: I got a quick little juicy nugget for you on in hockey. But before that, a football one. Jeremy Fowler and Dan Graziano had a piece, Week 6 Buzz.
6: Yes.
1: And they suggested that Mike Evans wanted to come to Buffalo, but the Bills had already made the D.J. Moore trade.
6: Mm-hmm.
1: And he also writes that many around the league thought Evans was going to return to Tampa, and it's very likely the Bills thought that too. And if you do the timeline of that, if they were to know that Mike Evans was going to leave Tampa, maybe they do that instead, because Evans signed on March 12th. The Bills trade for DJ Moore on like the day before.
2: Mm-hmm.
1: March 11th? Yeah. The next day. No, okay, a little before that. Whatever. The two things are working at the same time, basically. And I wonder if they... Whatever. Fowler just suggests teams thought Evans wasn't going to leave. Right. So the Bills think, we're not going to go that road. He's not going to leave Tampa. We're going to go chase DJ Moore. They get DJ Moore. But Evans is not... They're not the same player. Evans is great, of course, too.
6: Yeah.
1: The question would be, would you like to have Evans and a second or DJ Moore? Because right. you didn't have to trade for Evans. Whatever. He had Buffalo on his list, wow. and he wanted to come here. But the Bills had already traded for DJ Moore.
2: That's crazy.
6: That'd be...
2: Owen just made a trade for Mike Evans in the Odyssey.
6: I did.
2: Could have been huge.
6: I did trade for Mike Evans in the Odyssey.
2: Hmm. That's funny that worked out a day after like
6: yes.
2: that.
6: Yeah.
2: It's all happening.
6: I know. Yeah, that would have been fun to think about. It's more fun to think about if they got him in addition to DJ Moore.
2: Right.
6: You know, whatever.
2: But I don't think that would have.
6: Yeah, that wouldn't have really gone down.
2: No. All right. Up next, Mike Tomlin on the panel for Sunday Night Football has been something great, I think, this season. Just his commentary.
6: He's so good.
2: He's so good. He's so funny. Just the way he breaks things down. He's talking about the Commanders-Giants, the end of that game, and how just gross it was for anyone watching, but he puts it so eloquently.
8: Describe it. I'm curious what you were thinking as you were watching the way that this game ended.
11: I describe it as disgusting. You know, like, division wins are too precious in the National Football League. I was disgusted by the Scandible fumble. I threw up in my mouth a little bit at the end of the game.
6: he's great.
2: I love
1: him. He also, there's something else here for me personally. Jason Kelce has been told by ESPN to stop referring to the Eagles as we.
2: We.
6: Yeah.
1: Mike Tomlin admits his heart is in Pittsburgh. And I do not think that these people have to run away from that.
6: No.
1: At all.
6: I don't either.
1: I don't think you have to pretend that. Not that we compare everything to the Premier League, but you know who they played for, and you know they care.
2: Mm-hmm.
1: And I'll never forget when the Blackhawks won the Stanley Cup, and Jeremy Roenick's there on the broadcast crying because the Blackhawks won the Stanley Cup. Like, I don't think you have to remove the heart from the broadcaster. You know you want them to be fair. And even if they're not being fair, you call it out on television, and it's fine.
6: Right.
1: You're a Steelers apologist. That's it. Rather right. than pretend you don't have these allegiances. So
6: I think it adds even a level of
1: same
6: connection
1: yeah.
6: to what they're like, saying. It allows them to be honest in a way that they...
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1: Especially on a panel show. Yeah. It's fine.
2: Yeah, there's nothing wrong with it.
1: No,
2: nothing wrong with it.
6: Totally agree.
2: Finally, the big one of the week. Jerry Jones made an appearance on 105.3 The Fan, Odyssey sister station in Dallas. Talking about an old story, just old man story, just coming out of nowhere. Here we go.
13: After the game against Green Bay, maybe 25 years ago, all of my grandchildren were very small, and I had a car full of them. We'd been up to watch Green Bay in Green Bay, and I saw this lady headed toward the car, and she comes up beside the car running. She's so upset as a Green Bay fan, and she was pretty hefty, and she turns around and pulls it all down and just plants it right up against the window.
1: Nice.
13: And everybody inside was in horror and couldn't believe it. Oh. And then her skin stuck to the window. Oh. It was so cold.
1: All right. Wow.
6: Jeez.
2: Yeah.
1: Listen, that's a tradition. A tradition there in Green Bay is they moon the opposing team's bus.
6: Yeah.
1: And people pull their pants down. It's why Randy Moss did that celebration in the end zone. Without pulling his pants down.
2: Yeah.
6: Right.
1: When Joe Buck famously said that's a disgusting act.
2: It's a tradition unlike any other.
6: Yep.
1: There is an article at awfulannouncing.com regarding Buck and Aikman.
2: Yes. Yeah.
1: That the two of them are at odds and arguing bitterly about their contracts.
6: Right.
2: Because when Aikman first got brought on, he was making a considerable amount more than Joe Buck was. But Joe Buck just signed that big $100-something million extension, and now they're at odds.
6: And Aikman's floating. Like, they haven't even given

0: Aikman of, like, which is
1: right.
0: kind of, you know.
1: You're not a package deal, essentially,
0: hey,
1: he told him.
0: Guess what, guy? You can take a hike. Mm-hmm. Like, it's a little bit of that.
2: I mean, I feel like Aikman will be somewhere. Should he be on the top team, whatever. Does he work well with Buck, then do what you want. I would say, like, here's your next $100 million contract. Maybe look into why the entire league is going for fourth downs.
1: Right.
2: Like, could you spend a day?
0: Right.
2: Instead of saying you don't understand it every single time? Could you just, like, look into it?
0: I know.
1: Is that Jason Kelce next season?
2: Would you think about it?
0: Oh, I think I've seen a lot of, we're going to end up with a Buck, Kelce, McAfee booth. And
2: yeah.
1: Could be crazy.
2: Do you,
0: I don't know.
2: Man, McAfee, his show is cool and fine and good. And, like, it's a perfect midday. Like, I'm into it. I will say I don't understand how he's on every single thing
0: it's
2: in the world.
0: Much.
2: No, I don't
0: it's
2: get too doesn't
0: much.
2: Even bother me. It's too much. I'm just like, go play golf, man.
1: Do something.
2: Yeah. Go do something else.
0: It makes me not like him. I loved him early on, and now I'm overexposed.
2: Yeah,
0: to him. I can't.
2: I got nothing bad. It's just like I just can't believe you want to do this much.
1: Yeah. The only thing bad is that album he made. That's
2: pretty bad.
1: That's
0: terrible. But that's the like that's what I'm kind of what I mean. Like, dude, just stop being on every. Be great at your show and like do some stuff. But everything makes it feel really oppressive almost from him. And I just can't. I can't get away from him, and it's too much.
1: Yeah.
0: Because he's so loud and big, and I appreciate what he does, but when it's on for 9 hours a day, it's like, I'm sick of this guy screaming at me. Please
1: and
0: stop.
1: Barking at Kirk Herbstreit's
0: yeah,
1: dog.
0: Yeah, right.
1: Like, it's enough.
0: It's just a lot.
1: Reportedly, the scuffle could be. Joe Buck was asked to be a guest judge on Dancing with the Stars, and Aikman was left out, so... Could be
2: wow. Is that real?
1: No, I'm joking. Okay, no. Yeah, but Buck was on Dancing with the Stars this week.
0: That's funny.
2: So, you want the little rumor here, the little hockey rumor?
1: Yeah.
0: Yeah.
2: Okay. So, this comes from the not the Joe Marino, but I'm looking at, yeah, okay.
0: Other, yeah.
2: Yeah, he tweeted this about Elliot Friedman's 32 Thoughts podcast.
0: He was late posting it this morning.
2: He posted it at 8:57, so 30 minutes ago.
0: Great.
2: Friedman believes the Rangers sent their goalie scout, Scott Clemenson, to Tuesday's Sabres-Canadiens game to watch Ukko-Pekka Luukkonen.
1: A good game to watch.
0: I also heard Steve Valiquette, who does analyst work for MSG for New York, the Rangers, say on with Kipper and Bourne on Tuesday this week, he was like, what I think is going to happen is a three-team deal, and New York's going to facilitate the Hellebuck deal.
2: Yeah.
0: And the first name he mentioned was UPL.
1: Mm.
2: And UPL would go to the Rangers.
0: UPL would go to the Rangers.
2: It's very unlikely that they're on his five-team no trade.
0: I'd be stunned.
2: You'd go to New York.
1: 100%.
2: He'd go to the Rangers. Hellebuck comes here, and then
0: New York sends something to you or to Winnipeg to help your package
2: yeah.
0: to finish that off, and you get Hellebuck, they get UPL.
2: It is funny, the idea of like sending a scout. The guy's played in the league for however many years, but like, let me go take a look at him in person and watch him play in Montreal. And you did get a good game.
1: You did.
2: Is that the kind of thing that UPL would catch wind of?
0: Unlikely, right? But possible.
1: It could be.
0: I would say. I used to know when there were NHL scouts coming to see me in junior, but that feels a little different than you're in the league and this team's coming to take a look.
2: I just wonder if the Sabres are still wanting to make this happen. With Hellebuck, they know they have to clear the spot of UPL, and does he know that? Because if he knows that, then the agent would say, like, hey, like, get a Ranger guy coming in and take a look.
0: Right, that's where you'd get it.
2: It could just be very open, or it could be, you know, the opposite, which is the trade didn't happen, and then that's it. Oh, have a good season.
0: Right.
2: So anyway, Elliot Friedman believes the Rangers sent a goalie scout, to see UPL play yesterday.
1: The more we learn that, we got to break the helometer back out at some
2: that's
1: point.
2: That's a juicy one.
0: That's pretty bad.
1: That could move the needle.
2: That's a juicy one. You don't, the Sabres are not exploring that without, you know, the other half of it.
0: Mm-hmm.
2: And what did we get yesterday? We got some Hellebuck news of movement that he could force their hand. That's two nuggets in 12 hours.
1: Mm-hmm. And they're substantial. They're not just little whispers.
2: Interesting.
0: All right.
2: All right. Meanwhile, Alex Tuch has looked great.
0: Ugh.
2: That's all. He's looked great. Scored a shorthanded goal for Washington last night. If Washington just shows up and is immediately better than the Sabres, that's going to be the thing that really makes me mad above all. They're bad, and they just, you know, hey, let's just sign some players. Now we're good. It would bother me. Whatever. 803-0550 is our phone number. Parlay King's going to ride without Joe?
0: Ooh, yes.
1: I'm in.
0: Hey, we got to ride a parlay tonight.
2: Sabres game tonight. Yeah. We got
1: Thursday night football.
2: Should we parlay in who wins closest to the pin? We'll be out at 1812 Tavern tonight. The whole gang. The whole gang's out there.
1: Mm-hmm.
2: Last time the four of us all hang out, it was the Tampa game.
0: Right.
2: Is that right?
1: Oh, yeah, right.
2: We did some sim stuff, golf sim stuff before.
1: The draft party.
2: Draft parties. Yeah, Sabres, they won. They beat Boston game three.
0: Yep.
2: So we're all going to be out at the 1812 Tavern. Come on out. Hang out. Golf simulator. Sabres game on. We can, if you want to, we can watch the Broncos and the Seahawks, and you can hold me when JSN goes for 150 again.
1: Just wait until the alt bet that's coming in the next segment. Oh.
2: His over-under is 8.5 catches. He walks in the door with 8 catches.
0: That's crazy.
2: Anyway, all right, 803-0550 to fire anything our way here on WGR.
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3: I do think the Bills' defense can and will get better because he's already figured out how to unlock Deion Walker, how to unlock Rousseau. I think he's going to figure out more in terms of coverage, change-ups, when to bring pressure. You know, Bernard got home on a pressure last night and hit Stafford pretty good. So I think he'll get there. I think he's just trying to figure it out.
4: Ross Tucker on with the afternoon, guys. I agree the defense will get better. Part of that, though, is that it's at the bottom. My golf analogies. You know what I'm going to do? Oh, and next time we're playing golf and I triple bogey the first hole, I'm gonna be like, you know, I feel like I'm going to get a lot better here. I feel like this is about to really start to turn around. Like, well, yeah, it'd be tough to be worse.
5: Want to make sure.
4: Yeah. What? What? Make sure what?
5: What? I'm talking to Brad.
4: Talking to Brad?
5: What's making sure, Brad? You know, I'm just in here. We've got a million things.
4: Okay. You guys are coming up at 10?
6: What we're going to talk about, you know, it's really hard.
4: Here's what I would talk about. I don't know. I've got a mug with the Slug logo on it. How about that?
7: The Slug mug.
4: The Slug mug. Hey, when's the Hometown Remix jersey going to drop? How about that?
7: That's supposed to be happening soon.
4: It happens in season, and they're wearing it 8 times.
6: Yeah.
7: Ooh.
6: How do you not have that out?
4: Great question. Also, notice this. The Odd Club. The old Odd Club.
6: Mm-hmm.
4: I think they added some brown paint. I think they changed some of the paint.
7: Did they?
4: Because the first time in there, it was incredibly light and bright and white and everything. It looked like an airport lounge. I think they painted some recessed areas brown. Maybe that was always the plan. Maybe I didn't notice that the first time. One of the two. Mm. But it immediately looks a little more welcoming. A little homier.
6: Very good.
4: I was walking around the arena the other day for the Florida game and looking at the concourse and thinking, what can be blown out of here? How can they create space?
7: So bad with bottlenecking.
4: It's really bad.
6: Yeah.
4: And the Odd Club is not bad anymore for that. But right next to the Odd Club, anytime there's a bathroom and there's going to be a food stand right there, like you got problems.
7: It's a nightmare.
4: The market on the backside's pretty good, where there's room. Anyway, 803-0550. We'll get a call in from Jordan. Do I have any more Vegas tips? Should be talking more Vegas. I've been to Vegas, I was trying to count up, 4 times. And I drove in once. So I flew in 3 times and drove in once. And driving in's cool too. Like if you drive in and, you know, come over the hill and like, bang, there it is. There's the strip. Anyway. Jordan, good morning.
8: Hi.
4: Hi.
8: The Venetian. That's the only place I've ever stayed at.
4: The Venetian. Jordan, I've stayed at the Flamingo, the Luxor, Mandalay Bay, the Palms, there's probably another one in there. That's 4 stays, but there were definitely, anyway.
8: Did you like the Flamingo? I walked in there and the only thing I can remember from the Flamingo was just the smell of like decades of stale cigarette smoke.
4: Yes,
8: and like
4: yes.
8: Really bad air conditioning.
4: When I went to the Flamingo, it was 2004 also. So a lot of these fancy, even fancier new ones were not up. I stayed at the Aria. There's another one that I stayed at. So, like, yeah, some of these places have gotten nicer and nicer and nicer, and the Flamingo is very much like, unless it's been completely redone, yeah, I had the same feel.
8: I had a question about, hard segue to Dalton Kincaid. I had a question about what do you guys want to do with this guy? If he got the Kyle Pitts contract tomorrow, I think I'd get a little nervous. He is such a polarizing player to me. The games against Houston, Detroit, I'm like overjoyed to see him getting target share. It looks like a snap count's like close to like 70, 75% for the

0: season. But yet, it's 3 weeks in a row now, and this guy just, like, does not get targets from this quarterback.
1: Yeah.
0: I just don't understand what they're trying to do with him long term. He doesn't, like, run block well at all from
1: no,
0: from
1: and they,
0: I've seen.
1: And
0: so
1: they run,
0: I just don't know what to do.
1: Right. They run away from him quite often, and, you know, it's just not a part of his game that is a strength. I think, Jordan, it's funny because sometimes, you know, fantasy football and real football are not the same thing. However, there are times where the fantasy football community really digs down into everything from snap count to usage to everything because they're trying to guess what production will be like. And the belief in that community for a long time has been that Kincaid cannot be relied on for production. The talent is undoubtedly there to be a pass-catching tight end, but that he's kind of – the word they use often is siloed. He's siloed into a role, which is – pass-catching tight end. And if he's on the field, they're either going to pass it or they're going to run away from him more often than not. So I kind of get twisted up on Kincaid too because, like, here, even hearing you talk about it – actually, I'm gonna bring you back on. Even hearing you talk about it, Jordan, it almost sounds like the existence of having him is trying to justify that he is good and exists. You know, you are reminded every couple of weeks, and then he goes away. And, of course, the game that they just – one, they score 37 points, and he didn't really have much to do with it. But we still kind of want to justify him being there. And I guess I get your point because there will be a decision to make on whether or not to sign him. And tight ends are not as expensive as receivers. So to me, that is a little bit appealing. Like Pitts got – what did Pitts get? He got – I'm looking at his new contract, sorry. 3 years, 53. Like that's a $17 million. That's a middle-class receiver. And sure, do you want to do that? Would you rather replace that with take your Jordan Palmer contract and give it to Kincaid? And then what am I going to say? Draft a receiver.
0: First year.
1: I wasn't sure if you're still there, right?
0: Even a game like Monday night, I see a player like Tyler Higbee who he seems more to be like the prototypical tight end, kind of like a complimentary piece, very like Dawson Knox, like early in his career. And I'm like, I think a player like that meshes a little bit better with Allen's skill set.
1: Yeah.
0: And I don't know if I want to commit to a player like Kincaid long term, knowing that he's just going to kind of disappear from the offense week in and week out. Like, I don't know. Maybe you just draft one of those prototypical tight end type prospects,
1: sure,
0: like a good athlete who can kind of do a mix of all things like pretty well. And then you just get a stud like outside, like that seems to work well for Allen. And I don't know, like, I appreciate the attempts, I guess, but like, I would be nervous if they gave him the Pitts contract, which, you know, I think he kind of has a good, I guess, you know, next time he does a negotiation with a Bills, like, I think that's where he should start.
1: Yeah, I do too, because, and first off, like, there's also this little spot where if you get 8 games and no production, you should maybe want that because it's going to keep him cheaper. And I think the team also greatly values draft and develop, and if he puts up, you know, a good season and they sign him, wouldn't, here's a great, maybe a terrible comparison, but maybe a good one. How about Rousseau? That was Rousseau. They signed him, and now what? Now, like, wow, great signing. That one looks like a genius signing. James Cook was this, too. Let's pay him mid-money and get the usage right, and bang. Feels like a bargain. With Kincaid, I don't know. Can you ever get to that spot? You might just sign him because the GM likes to, you know, draft and develop, and that's a way that GMs can often be evaluated. How many draft picks have you signed? How many draft picks are on your team? With Kincaid, I don't have a strong feeling for it yet. Again, like $17 million, you ask me, would you rather have? I'll wait on this one instead of terrible thought. It's not a terrible thought. It's just at the end of the year, if I said to you, who do you want to give $17 million to, Keon Coleman or Dalton Kincaid? What would your answer be? I mean, Kincaid is a significantly better pass catching tight end than Coleman as a receiver, but the market for those two different positions, like Coleman. I just want to make sure they don't sign him. I kind of said start of the season, I just don't see a pathway where I want them to commit money at that position to a guy like that, who is a specialized role, who is important to have. That's the guy that you draft. You don't pay that guy 20, I don't know what his numbers would be this year. I don't want to live in the middle class of receiver. It's too expensive. Draft. Two more, maybe. Should we do our same game parlay in Extendo Sports? All right, Parlay King is going to ride in Extendo Sports. And then Northtown Midday is coming up.
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3: We got to get to our Parlay Kings, Thursday Night Football, Sabres Leafs fun time ride right now. We're going to be out at the 1812 Tavern tonight, 6:30 till the game, through the game. Me and Joe. Joe's on the afternoon show today. Joe Kelly, Owen Parker making appearances. Be a good time. Come by. Maybe bring a golf club.
4: We sweating out the parlay together.
3: Yeah. What a vibe. All right. I had it just shoot through me like a bolt of lightning. YOLO on this one. I know we kind of made a rule about anytime goals and how they can be a tough. Two words, fellas.
4: Oh, boy.
5: Oh, no.
4: Here we go.
3: Krebs anytime.
4: Oh, I love it.
3: Shot. Wow. I mean, I was struck by this.
6: I watched it happen to you. It looked like lightning hit in there.
4: Plus 460.
3: Krebs. He's got to score like 8 goals this year, right?
4: Yeah. It's got to happen.
3: Why not tonight?
4: Why not us? Why not tonight?
3: How I got to it was I was looking at the YouTube feed and I saw River Hockey behind me. I thought, like, I wonder if it's going to be a River Hockey kind of game. And then I thought, that's Toronto. And our conversation with David Alter said, defensively, they're kind of a mess.
6: They are.
3: Maybe it will be a River Hockey game. So I got to go a little deeper down the lineup. Krebs anytime.
6: All right.
3: Book it.
6: Okay.
3: It's not smart, but let's do it.
4: Okay.
3: Let's do it.
4: I'll go next. Let's have some fun with this.
3: Here's where Joe Kelly puts 23 catches for JSN.
4: We're close.
6: All-time record.
4: 11-plus alt receptions for JSN tonight.
3: 11-plus?
4: Yeah.
6: And the worst part is that we're going to laugh at him like this, and then tomorrow he's going to be the only guy that hits again.
3: No, the problem is that Alt Joe, who always teases these receptions numbers up.
6: Plus 670.
3: They just could totally let him get away with it by Puka getting 17 catches in the game.
4: They did.
3: You're not going to stop this.
4: There's no Pat Surtain in this game.
3: You're not going to stop this monster. There's no Pat Surtain in this game?
4: No.
3: What'd you say? 11-plus?
4: 11-plus.
3: My God.
6: That is such a huge number.
3: All right, fine.
6: I'm going to just take the Brewers to get the Dodgers out of the playoffs tonight.
3: Brewers.
6: They're plus money. Otani's a ghost right now. Snell got lit up last night. It's Glasgow tonight, but I don't care. I think the Brewers just hammer the supervillain, super mega, empire.
4: I tell you what.
3: 10 to win 600.
4: Wow.
6: This is a banger, guys.
3: When that fourth quarter hits and Krebs has his goal and the Brewers have, or the third period, and the Brewers have won, and we're on JSN looking for his 11th catch.
4: Right.
3: Or no, it's more than that. Sorry.
4: 11 plus.
3: Yeah.
6: 11 plus.
3: It's not 10 to win 600. It's even more. Well, whatever.
4: It's 873.
6: Yeah, I've got it at 970 online.
3: Great.
4: Let's go.
3: Hope to see you out at the 1812 Tavern. We're going to have a good time tonight. We'd love to have you with us, hanging out, watching the Sabres, panicking if they lose, talking about a UPL trade to the Rangers. That's a juicy rumor. I'm sure Owen and Brad will get to that later today as well. Back tomorrow morning. Cheers.
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22: Somebody's toasting a bagel, or is a bag of a whole box of bagels?
20: No.
22: I'm not trying. Is it burning? Do you smell burning?
20: It smells.
22: Maybe I'm having a stroke. I smell it. No, it smells like there's a bagel in the toaster.
20: I don't smell it out there.
22: What are you talking about?
20: I don't smell it out there.
22: I smelled it 10 times more the second you opened the door.
20: Well, you didn't smell it at all when I smelled it, but now I
22: initially
20: now
22: went,
20: I'm
22: okay,
20: crazy.
23: Wait a minute. Something doesn't smell funny here.
20: No, it smells like, to me, it smells electric.
23: It's electric!
22: It's a toaster. toaster that we plug into the wall to make bagels warmer and crispier.
21: And that makes an electrical fire? Electrical smell, not an electrical bagel.
22: Well, there's electricity involved in toasting a bagel. There's not?
21: Do you not know how a freaking toaster works?
22: No, I don't know how a toaster works. Please explain.
0: You are listening to the Northtown Automotive WGR Middays with Brad, Tim, and Owen.
22: There's a phenomenon, I don't know what it's called, where people think, maybe you'll know what it's called, maybe somebody on this, somebody will, where you think you know something, but then if you're asked to explain it, you literally don't know it all. Like, yeah. The super easy example is, you know how a zipper works, right? And then you'll be like, yeah, I'll be like, explain it to me. And you've got nothing. Yeah, I don't know, there's teeth, inner, I don't, you know how a toilet works, right? Yeah. All right, explain it. I don't know. And once Tim gets all high and mighty on his knowledge of
4: toasters,
22: toaster functionality, I had to call him on it a little bit.
4: It's fair.
22: All right. Shout out to senior advisor Dan Dale, who every time we're in one of those moments, I sense, without even looking over there, I can sense. Oh, Dan's going to make a new open out of this. Like, there's something stupid happening. Like, it's going to happen. I'm like 100% on Dan's going to do this. I am 0% on what's Dan going to do with this. The creativity is
4: very good.
22: Beyond reproach. It's amazing. Yeah. Hi, Owen.
4: Hi, how's it going?
22: I'm fine. How are you?
4: I'm great.
22: All right, it's good. Thursday.
4: Had a good morning with Jer in here, so.
22: Yeah.
4: Yeah.
22: What happened to Joe?
4: He's on the afternoon today.
22: Why?
4: Because, Mike and Mike and that other old guy.
22: They're going to Vegas because everybody's going to Vegas.
4: Yeah, everybody gets to go to Vegas.
22: So who's going? Chope and Bulldog are going to Vegas.
4: Correct.
22: That's like a big, like they're doing a show from there. Yep. They're not on today. Yep. They're traveling. Today's travel day. Then they're on tomorrow from Circa.
4: Right. It's going to be a big party thing, so keep an eye out on their socials for when they announce whatever that's going to look like.
22: Is the party the show, or is there the show and then there's a party?
4: I would assume that there will be, I would guess that there's a party that probably starts at some point during the show that will extend after the show.
22: All right.
4: That would be my guess. I'm guessing here, that would be how I would do it.
22: Because it's weird because there's the time zone thing. Mm-hmm. But also you're going to a place that where time doesn't exist.
4: Right.
22: So it's 3 hours off, but if you tell somebody there's a party, they just go. And I would imagine there are people, you know, with Metallica playing this week, like, there are people who made a week out of this to go out to Vegas and see Metallica, and you would do even without Metallica there, but there's stuff to do.
4: It's Vegas.
22: Unlike, hey, the Bills are playing in
4: Green Bay.
22: Right. They're playing in Wisconsin, so we're going to go. We're going to the curd factory.
4: Yeah, right.
22: And then I'm sure there's great stuff. I've been to Milwaukee. I haven't been to Green Bay, but Milwaukee was great. So I'm not trying to knock Wisconsin. I'm just saying Vegas
4: sounds
22: is
4: like
22: its
4: you
22: own...
4: hate Brad. It sounds like you hate Wisconsin.
22: It shouldn't sound like that because that's not at all what I'm saying. What I'm saying is that you can find stuff to Vegas. Even there's nothing going on this week in Vegas is not a phrase anyone could ever use.
4: No, yeah.
22: So, but there's. My point is, if you're in you're a Buffalo person and you're in Vegas and you're like, well, the party starts it starts 2 days before the game and it's at a casino, I would tend to go to that.
4: I would too.
22: So the party is whenever you want it to be when you're in Vegas. So those guys are going.
4: Isn't it always that way? The party's whenever you want it to be,
22: that's,
4: Brad.
22: That's a good way to go through life. It's a good way to look, good outlook to have. Jeremy's going, not station related. He's just going, right? I don't think he has an event like your.
4: No, there's not an event. It's not, but he's going with work. I don't know. I don't know.
22: Who else is going? Is Joe going?
4: No, right. Just Jer. Okay. Jer won that lottery. But yeah, I don't know. I don't know. I don't really know how Jeremy worked his way onto that trip.
22: That's good for him.
4: I mean, that's some good work he did there.
22: That's something I would have attempted to do had I been here when the schedule came out.
4: Right.
22: I may have been, but like part-time, whatever I was doing, like filling in. Or
4: weren't in a position to be like, hey, send me to Vegas.

0: going to need to go to Vegas.
1: Right.
0: The guy that's filling in for 2 hours a day.
1: Yeah.
0: That hasn't been on your airwaves
1: in
0: 18 years. But is, yeah, I need to go. I did go to Vegas once on company dime.
1: Oh, wow.
0: I've been to Vegas three or four times total.
1: I've never been.
0: But what you got to do is whatever Jeremy just pulled or what Show and the Bulldog have, I don't know that they pulled it. That one feels more organized.
1: Sure, right.
0: But it's so much Vegas where all of it's free except the gambling.
1: That sounds pretty good.
0: It is so much better than spending a zillion dollars to go to the place. And they're like, all right, let's see if I can win this back.
1: It's just
0: a better vibe.
1: Vegas
0: on company dime is the thing you want out of life.
1: Yeah, that sounds good. Isn't there a stage you get to where you spend so much on gambling that everything else does become free? Isn't that a thing that happens there you lose enough money at a casino?
0: Yes.
1: And they're like, we want to give you stuff so you stay here.
0: Yes, but you can't do that in advance. You can't
1: Plan on that.
0: You can't call Mandalay Bay and be like, look, what I'm going to need is a flight out there. And I need a hotel for 3 nights because I assure you, I'm just going to lose money to you. I promise. I won't go anywhere else. I'll just stay in your place. I'll give you everything I got. But you need to get me out there. You got to float me here a little.
1: Yeah, float me. Yeah.
0: So you can't do it in that order.
1: No, that's
0: seems... I've never reached that point. And I'm not big on the gambling thing, but I know that I'm leaving. I'm going to leave Vegas $200 lighter.
1: Oh. $200.
0: Yeah. No, that's I'm saying I'm not big into
1: yeah,
0: it.
1: Yeah, yeah.
0: But I know for sure I'm not coming home with $200 extra.
1: No.
0: It's just
1: no.
0: You know, it's not happening.
1: It seems
0: I've
1: impossible.
0: Had one winning casino thing ever. It was awesome. It made for a really good weekend.
1: Yeah.
0: But no, the plan is not to win. I don't know. I wouldn't go out there with dreams of getting rich.
1: No.
0: I would go out there knowing I'm setting my money on fire. So I'm not that
1: you're
0: into
1: paying
0: it,
1: for an experience is what you're doing.
0: I guess. If you get the company to pay for the bulk of the experience, like I could, if the company took me to a city that wasn't Vegas, that would be awesome in its own right. But the Vegas thing is just different because any other place I would go, my assumption would not be, and they're going to take all my money. Right? So it's like, I'm going on vacation. What are you going to do there? Give away all my money. That's Vegas. I know the dream is you win it, but I'm a little more realistic and know that I'm not willing to take the beating it would take to fight through to eventually come away with a profit. I'm just not going to do it.
1: Hmm.
0: But on the company dime, the hotel's better than the one I would have got. The meals are, if not free, then expensed. Like, oh, yeah, $100 dinner for me.
1: Right.
0: Okay, sorry.
1: Sweet.
0: Cost of doing business out here. It's that's the kind of business trip you want. Business trip to Vegas is the move. So congrats. You know, I would bet both Mike Shope and the Bulldog would say, man, this would be even more fun 15, 20 years ago.
1: Sure.
0: When I was still alive. You know, we got a couple of middle-aged men on a plane to Vegas to host a party at Circa, all because the Bills are playing, because Vegas is in the NFL now.
1: Right.
0: So I don't know.
1: Which, speaking of which, like, Vegas in the NFL now, I've barely even thought about this football, the actual football game that they're going to play on Sunday.
0: Has not crossed my mind yet.
1: I know.
0: Has not crossed my mind.
1: We should probably talk about that.
0: All right.
1: How for real do you think Vegas is? Because they were, I think they started out in a place where I was like, ooh, this is fun, this is good, and then they got annihilated by the Patriots last week, and they lost to the Chiefs the week before, but they looked good. But there's been sort of a peak of, wow, I'm interested in you guys, and then you lose to the Chiefs, and then you get destroyed by the Patriots, and now I'm mad at you. Because now you are, like, getting the Patriots right. And,
0: Well,
1: you know.
0: Who's to blame for that?
1: Right.
0: 5 weeks in my... First of all, let me interrupt myself. You just said, talk to me about how real Vegas is. And I immediately... My first thought was, I thought we were talking about the Raiders. Because immediately my thought was, well, Vegas, it's kind of real. It's constructed out of real materials. But the glitz and the glamour, it's all for show. So there's a lot of fake there, and that's a great question. And I went, oh, no, he's just talking about
1: talking
0: the Raiders.
1: About the football?
0: I think 5 weeks in, I would say Raiders and Jets are in the same category for me, which is pluckier than expected, probably a tougher out this season than expected in the offseason. no real threat to be a playoff team. And I think those two teams, maybe I'll think of another one, but immediately if you ask me about the Raiders, which you did, I'm in the same spot as the Jets, which is, it's not an automatic W just based on rosters, just based on,
1: sure,
0: you know, they've had crap rosters with crap coaching on both of those teams for a while.
1: Yeah.
0: You know, in and out, there's a little flash here and there, but those have been very irrelevant teams to the NFL for several years.
1: Yeah.
0: And I think both of them, while not ready to jump into the top seven in the AFC, are a little pluckier and probably won't be picking top five next year, because the assumption usually is that those teams would be. It's not a trap game in the way that I thought the Chargers game was a trap game. You got the bye coming up. I think that helps motivate the Bills to, yes, to be like, look, we have to work one day for the next 2 weeks. Can we just make this one count?
1: And we're staying in California all week to get us ready.
0: Right. It's being forced to be more of a business trip by the organization, whoever makes those decisions, whether it's Joe Brady or somebody higher above him. I don't feel like this is the the cakewalk that maybe it looked like when we looked at the schedule and went, oh, crap, look at those first five games. Nobody said, oh, crap, look at those first six games, right?
1: Right.
0: So now the sixth,
1: that's for sure.
0: Now the sixth game leading into the bye, this looked like a trap preseason. But now that the Raiders are something and the Bills have a ton of things to work on and really, especially, you know, the first 2 weeks, I think, fine. You're a little concerned about the defense. The last 3 weeks, it's like, uh-oh, we barely beat the Chargers. And then, oh, crap, we somehow lost to the Patriots. And then barely beat the Rams, but a lot of the problems from the previous 2 weeks are showing themselves. So that's been like the focal point of the conversation,
1: yeah,
0: all week here, are sort of recurring problems. It starts with the secondary. We started getting into linebackers. We might be the trendsetters on that. We started bringing that up, and all of a sudden, I'm starting to hear that as the new thing that people are talking about.
1: Joe Brady thinks that they're awesome.
0: Yeah,
1: so,
0: well, you know, Joe Brady says that they're awesome. Joe Brady is a veteran football guy. He is a veteran football coach. He is a 5 weeks in NFL head coach who has to go to a podium on a regular basis. That might be the newest part of the job for him, or the most
1: intimidating, maybe, or
0: most different. I don't know. The thing
1: in need of adjustment, maybe.
0: Well, I just mean the thing that's different about everything he's ever done.
1: Right.
0: Yeah, he's got to organize it, but he was already organizing the offense.
1: Yeah,
0: he's got to be a leader, but he was already a leader, just not of the whole team. He has not had to be the guy who talks before the game and after the game and midweek and deal with what am I going to say about these injury reports, mm-hmm, and what am I going to say when this player got annihilated on Sunday and you guys are all bashing him, but I want to boost his confidence and he's still a part of it, but we're thinking about it too. We got another guy that's coming in that we're looking at this. How do I say all those things? So I'm not going to get on, and I get, there's nothing wrong with doing it. This is the way people talk about sports. But I'm not going to get on him like, Joe Brady thinks the linebackers are awesome. It's like, no, he doesn't. Joe Brady thinks he has to say he thinks the linebackers are awesome, or some iteration of that. Like, a lot of the communication stuff, I don't expect to be polished. It's the football that's got to be polished. And, you know, if there are some clunky things along the way, like this one, and it's not even a huge one. It's just a little passing joke you made. But that's the part I let slide. Like, he doesn't yet know what's going to happen on Sunday is what matters. It's not the stuff he says during the week. Big picture, yeah, I want my coach to be an incredibly good communicator. I think that's 90% of that job. I think it's 80% of most jobs. If you're not building houses like you were doing, a giant chunk of what you do is about communication. It's just he's been doing internal communication forever, and now he's the face of the external communication of the Bills. So if he steps in it here and there, I get it. I think he's doing just fine, but there are going to be little things like that. We're like, well, yeah, that's what he's going to say.
1: Of course.
0: And as players coach, like, I'm the guy that defends these guys. These are my boys. I'm right in there with them. I get it. I'll relax on that point.
1: Yeah, that's the thing that I think I'm finding very interesting, the juxtaposition between how Joe Brady is talking about his players and the team as a whole and then immediately going to listen to a Jim Leonard conference and about his unit and his players.
0: Yeah.
1: And it's such a good cop, bad cop, I'm furious, this guy's going to be the softy, go talk to your mom sort of thing. Like, it is crazy. Jim, like, Brady's like, yeah, you know, the linebackers are good. I don't know what you guys are talking about. It sounds like you guys don't like him. I got no problem with it. And then Leonard's talking like, yeah, I don't know. We got everything's under evaluation and we're terrible. It's time to be good at something.
0: That's a great like, line.
1: Dude, whoa.
0: Yeah.
1: That difference between those two is extremely jarring.
0: Yeah.
1: And I wonder how they have to be cognizant of it. There's no way that you don't know that Joe Brady doesn't know how differently his message sounds to Jim Leonard's. But why do you do that? Is that the head coach saying, I don't want anybody to be mad at me in the room? I want everybody to think that I'm on their side, but somebody has to know that this isn't okay. So Jim Leonard, you go out there and you say, this isn't okay, and start talking about making changes and you know, we got to find, like, maybe new players are a question here. Like, you do that because I want to be represented as I'm in your corner no matter what guy. And that leads me to wondering if that's good or not. Do you want your head coach to be permanently on the side of the players always, no matter what? I don't know that I do. I don't know that I would want that as a player, even.
0: Yeah.
1: And that's it feels very striking to me, and it's probably the number one thing I have questions about him as a head coach right now is, does he know how he wants to sound?
0: Is there something beyond rah-rah?
1: Right. Is there thought behind how he's approaching this? Not from I just want my guys to be comfortable place, but I need to get the most out of my guys place. Is that going to get the most out of your guys always? I don't know. I have questions about that because it just feels very much like he is, everybody gets a hall pass every time. And listen, that can change. Obviously, we're 5 weeks in here. That doesn't need to define his season or him as a head coach at all. But right now, for me, publicly, it does. And again, that's a different thing publicly versus how he's doing it in the room.
0: Sure.
1: I'm sure in the room, he's not. Everybody gets a pass. But that's the narrative that gets out there because that's how he is in front of the media.
0: Yeah.
1: And there will be that can bleed in. That can bleed into the room. And that can be a conflicting message. In some way.
0: I had two things, and I think I forgot one of them already, but that's okay.
1: Sorry, I talked so long.
0: Well, no, it's three. It was two things, and then there was an additional one, which was, you said, is this, you know, permanently, forever? Like, no, none of this seems permanent forever. This seems like this is Joe Brady 5 weeks into his NFL coaching career, and this is how he's doing it right now.
1: He's going to evolve.
0: The other, for sure. The other thing is the way that you kind of laid it out made sense. Except that I think it could also be in reverse, where, as I was saying, Joe Brady spent months, and I don't know that he had to go to a class every day for it, but he spent months on, like, the media training part of it. All right, you're going to be the head coach. Here are the things you need to know. There's 0% chance that there wasn't that wasn't addressed with him. And I bet it wasn't just a meeting or a PowerPoint presentation where he had to put his initials at the end of it, that he understands his responsibilities as the primary spokesman for this.
1: No, there's a person whose job is to tell him how to act.
0: Or a team in the media. Of people.
1: Right,
0: like
1: or
0: that.
1: Multiple. I mean,
0: right. Leonard, on the other hand, came in to be a football coach. And it's his first job as a defensive coordinator in the NFL. And all the questions about him are, can you handle this jump? Does what you've done in college translate? Does what you've done as a lower level assistant in the NFL translate? Does what you've done as a player and a leader and maybe a captain, probably a special teams captain at some point? Does that translate into you being able to coach professional football players to play defense? And that's his focus. So then when they get to the guy who is told football, football, football, and they stick a mic in his face, he's just being
1: football,
0: super straightforward. And then does Joe Brady's players coach thing extend to, I'm a people's coach. Like, I think Jim Leonard is a player to him in the same way. So the way that he's going to talk about the defense, he He brought this guy in as his DC.
1: Yeah.
0: He's not about to say, Jim Leonard's got to get it together.
1: Right. This is a mess.
0: Him saying, we're under control, it's fine, my linebackers are fine, the way I translate that is, my defensive coordinator is fine, I trust in him, I'm not messing with him, it's a work in progress, he's got it under control, I trust him inherently. So, to me, I think it's kind of... My guess is it's that way as opposed to the way that you described it, which is, all right, I'm going to say the happy stuff. You go get him. I don't think it's that. I think it's, I'm going to say the stuff because I trust that guy, and that's how I'm going to present it all. So that's how I view it. I don't know that that's right, but that seems like a more likely scenario.
1: I can get there on that, except I just run into, like, Leonard, it may be his first job as a DC, but he's been around for a long time. He played in the league. He's been a defensive coordinator at a you know, decent-sized college. He was up for, like, people expected him to be the head coach of that college.
0: Right.
1: So he's he's done the work to know what that requires in front of the media. Like, that's not, you don't get to where he got to, I don't think, without at least being trained and acknowledging that that's an important part of it. And I don't want to assume that he doesn't know what he's doing in the media when he talks the way he does. In the same way, I don't want to assume that Joe Brady doesn't know what he's doing when he talks in the media the way he does. Because if I took everything that Joe Brady has said at his word, I would be like, are you watching the football games, head coach? Because the defense is not good and it's not okay, but he's saying it for a reason. And there's a, you know, we talk about Lindy all the time being amazing at this. Like, you present a message through the media for a reason. There is a way that you're trying to frame things or motivate, whether it's yourself, the media, or your team. Like, that is all purposeful and mindful. And I don't think that stops at Brady. I think that goes through everybody.
0: Lindy Ruff's been doing it for, trying to do the quick math on it. So you're talking about one of the winningest coaches in the history of the league who's been in this place forever, who has been having those game day, like morning skate press conferences and post-game press conferences for 30 years.
1: Yeah.
0: So, and Joe Brady's had 5 weeks of that.
1: Mm-hmm.
0: And Jim Leonard, I guess... I'm trying to make the words come out the exact right way so I don't have to just keep scrambling to repeat it or, you know, to correct it. If Joe Brady's job is 90% communication, which I believe it is, there's other stuff to think about, but communicating it to the players first and foremost, to your coaching staff, having everybody on the same page, like the head coaching job is so much about that. And the defensive coordinator position is, yes, about dealing with your players and schemes and all that. And yeah, sometimes a microphone is coming in, but nobody is like, are you ready to be a defensive coordinator? Yes. Do you think you can handle the pressure of the microphone in your face every week? I'm like, what are you talking about?
1: I don't care about that.
0: There aren't responsibilities in that way. Yes, they make them available once a week and that kind of thing, but he's not the voice or face. It's like, yeah, I'm going to come in. I'm trying to make the defense better. Josh Allen's on the other side. This should be pretty cool. And you know, I got to keep up with that. So it's, to me, it's a football-ier job. Like, that was the question with Brady.
1: Mm-hmm.
0: We like him on football. How are we on putting him in charge and talking to everybody all the time? It's kind of, I know there's more to it.
1: I get that.
0: It's such a major part of being a head coach, like face of the franchise. You happen to have Josh Allen here, so you're not the face, but we're going to listen to you. We're going to ask you questions every day. We're going to super duper scrutinize everything that comes out of your mouth. I don't think any of that comes up in a conversation with Jim Leonard about whether or not he wants to be a defensive coordinator. How are you going to be with the media? Like, I don't care about the media.
1: Is the
0: proper answer, certainly at this stage, because as new as Brady is as head coach, that's how new Leonard is at his job too. So focus on that. Brady has been with the organization long enough. He's allowed to speak on behalf of everyone. You go do the defense part. And when Brady's like, yeah, I feel good. We're 4-1. We got Josh Allen on this side. And we got Jim Leonard, who I trust on that side. Leonard right now would look stupid. He's like, hey, if he was saying the things I was saying yesterday and have been saying, and I'm thinking and feeling right now that, yeah, I think this defense is better. I don't think the score is showing it. I think they're doing great mm-hmm. up front, and we got some stuff to figure out back there. We've got a couple guys who have been out. I got plans for, let's just use Jalen Kilgore as an example. Like, I want that guy to be a part of this, and he's – the way that Leonard talked about Hancock when he was first drafted, about this Swiss Army knife thing, where it's like, that's the kind of guy I need in my defense. Well, you haven't had a chance to get him into your defense yet. I'm not saying he's the fix it, you know, the be all end all panacea, if you will.
1: Mm.
0: But I think that's a part of it. But he's going to look stupid if he says that out loud. Like, no, guys, just wait. Jalen Kilgore's been out. Like, well, what does Jalen Kilgore have to do with giving up 30 something points every stinking week? He's going to look dumb if he says that. So he focuses on, yeah, we're screwed. We got, I don't know. I'm working on it, man. Leave me alone. He doesn't say, I don't know. He says, we're working on it. I shouldn't have said that part, but I'm trying to channel him.
1: Yeah.
0: We are working on it. We have to be better. Got it. Recognize it. The other option is to defend what he's, three options here. We got to do something, which is what he went with.
1: Mm-hmm.
0: We're fine, which he's going to get annihilated for. And everybody's going to lose their mind. I'd lose my mind on that. You're not fine.
1: Right.
0: No, we're done working on this. We're fine.
1: Yeah, no.
0: And then the other one is to start calling players out, throwing players under the bus 5 weeks into your tenure for the first time as a defensive coordinator in the NFL. Don't do that.
1: Yeah, that sounds bad.
0: So the only option is, yeah, we got problems. We're working on it. Yeah. And that's, honestly, it's almost a non-answer. When you think about the three options, that's the safe one. Like, yep. I recognize we got problems. He's not naming names.
1: No.
0: He's just saying, yeah, generally speaking, I'm working on trying to make the defense better. They hired me to do that. So I'm okay with all of the rhetoric here.
1: I am too. I'm okay with it. I find it interesting.
0: Me too.
1: I find it.
0: For 28 minutes straight about that. Right. I find it very interesting.
1: I know. It's fascinating because you said in there, like, if you say we're fine, then you're going to get annihilated for it. The head coach keeps saying they're fine.
0: Right. He says they're fine
1: he's
0: got Leonard. Right. What's he supposed to do? Yeah, we're doing great on the offensive side of the ball. Who's calling those plays? Oh, me. So my job is cool. It's the defense that sucks. Well, who's the problem? You're a defensive coordinator? Yeah. Didn't you hire him? Yeah. You know, right. So I don't see any other way that this could go other than the way it's going right now. The offense looks great. The defense is having its problems. The head coach is like, hey, we're 4-1. That's what he should be saying and thinking. We're going to go win again. We're going to be 5-1. We get a week off. We're going to take on Baltimore. We're going to be 6-1. This is awesome, is what Joe Brady should be saying. That is Joe Brady as advertised. That's what you hired. It's what you asked for.
1: That's true.
0: Right? So you got that. And then Jim Leonard's like, not so fast, my friend. You know, he's in the background going, all right. And he's there trying to prove Brady right, too. Like, yeah, we are. We're fine. Sure, man, we're fine. I gotta go real quick. Yeah. And he's got to figure out how to make this thing better. So, I don't know. It's fun. I appreciate it. I'm so glad it's happening in a 4-1 season. Like, that soundbite I heard this morning from Jim Harbaugh.
1: Mm-hmm.
0: Again, I love to celebrate things that are happening to NFL teams that are not my team. Our problem is, not sure about this defense on this 4-1 team. He's got a team that, all right, I'll say it. I picked them to win the division. They can't win at all. And he's got zero answers, and that's a veteran guy, too, that typically has a lot to say. And I've never heard him choke on a question the way that he did with the one that we heard earlier this morning, and I'm sure we'll hear at some point during this show. We'll take calls, and we went too long already, so we will take calls soon at 803-0550. It's Middays with Brad, Tim, and Owen, driven by Northtown Automotive on WGR.

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0: Nope. Outcome?
1: No, this is what I don't remember if you asked me if I do or do not, but I do
0: would
1: not
0: you
1: want
0: rather
1: that.
0: Have that?
1: No, I would not rather okay. have that. No, that's I want fine. The
0: I don't know what I would rather
1: I want the
0: have,
1: defense but... guy talking and thinking about the defense.
0: Yeah.
1: And it's all becoming so clear. That's pretty obvious. Joe Brady's in charge of the whole team. They're 4-1. Jim Leonard's right. in charge of the defense. They're 1-4. They consider themselves 1-4. I would consider themselves at least 1.5 and 3.5 because the first half last week was awesome. If they just did the first half twice, we'd be raving about the development so far. And look,
0: yeah,
1: at, the,
0: but he
1: look at the arc of the defense. We would be doing that.
0: Even in that clip, though, he says it's about finishing
1: yeah,
0: games.
1: Hey.
0: So, like, you don't get the half. You get.
1: It's on the
0: get,
1: half. It happened. You, I watched it.
0: I know, but you. But then you watch the second half.
1: I did,
0: and
1: yeah.
0: And that erases that.
1: Right, you're right. Yeah, that's what I'm all. Saying. If you erased that and then replaced it with the first half again.
0: Well, that's great, but.
1: But then we wouldn't be talking about why is Jim Leonard so sad.
0: Right.
1: You're like, look, here we come.
0: Sure.
1: It's working now.
0: Yeah, we're cooking now.
1: We like to
0: now.
1: Connect with the fans at 803-0550. 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And Middays with Brad, Tim, and Owen, driven by Northtown Automotive. Phones. Mike in Denver, you're on WGR. Hi.
2: Yes, good morning. I guess I'm having my major issue with Jim Leonard is he seems like to me getting a lot of a free pass. A lot of people are, you know, kind of giving the benefit of the doubt. Oh, it's his first year as a defensive coordinator, and then I've even heard the, you know, that's kind of like the mantra, and then I've also heard, well, you know, it's going to take a year. And as far as I'm considered, the Bills really don't have a full year to give to this guy. I mean, they kind of got rid of their last coach who was supposed to be a defensive guru, more or less, and he had 9 years. And I thought the main reason why, you know, he was let go is because his defense let him down when they needed, you know, when they needed it most in the playoffs. And then they bring this guy in, and I'm thinking to myself, okay, well, you know, maybe, you know, they think he's really got some fresh ideas, this, that, and the other. I mean, a lot of first-year defensive coordinators have won Super Bowls in this league. I mean, you know, Nick Vangio, you got Spagnuolo, and then the most one that the one that most represents Jim Leonard would be Dan Quinn for Seattle, who had never had a defensive coordinator job in the NFL. I mean, I just don't understand the free pass that this guy's getting. Dan Quinn came in and made instant results when he was defensive coordinator for Seattle. So, like I said, I don't know if they need to maybe bring in an experienced guy to give him some help. I know
1: John Fox is here.
2: Mike Zimmer.
1: John Fox is already here.
2: I don't know if that's the answer, but you know, if this looks the same this coming week, and then they got the bye week, maybe think about bringing in somebody like a defensive guru that has been in the NFL and
1: like John Fox.
2: Some help.
1: Like John Fox? You think like John Fox would help? Because he's already here. Also, if you're trying to make a point about defensive coordinators, maybe don't bring up, if they had there was a vote, if every week in the NFL, the person who did the stupidest thing was executed, I'm not saying they should do this, but if that was NFL policy, it's like we watched every game, we watched the all 22, we paid attention to all your actions, and then just there's one guy. It's a massive league. You got 32 teams. Every coaching staff's got 20 guys on it. You just pick one every week where you just point at him and go, that was the stupidest thing I've ever seen this week. The dumbest thing of my life this week. That would be Dan Quinn. Dan Quinn would be executed. He would have been executed. I guess you'd have to wait through the Monday night game. He would have been executed late Monday into Tuesday for the stupidest thing I've seen in football in a long time, which is having no recognition that you could kick a field goal from the 25-yard line with 18 seconds left, and you shouldn't run a play when you have no timeouts. And then your quarterback gets called out for being dumb, for not recognizing. Stupidest thing I've seen in this season is Dan Quinn's handling of the final moments of the Commanders game last week. And you're bringing him up, like, why can't you be like more like Dan Quinn? Dan Quinn's the stupidest guy in the league this week.
0: That's true.
1: So if they...

0: ever were to institute the policy, they talked about it a while ago, but I don't think it ever made it to committee.
1: Right.
0: The policy the of executing. Yeah. The execution is stupid.
1: They got hung up on what a matter of execution would be most effective
0: for them.
1: You know,
0: so, yeah, you know, it's so much red tape
1: right.
0: in this bureaucratic NFL. Yeah. So,
1: guillotine versus injection.
0: Yeah, no, I thought all your points were terrible.
1: Awful.
0: I thought that was awful. Keep calling. You had a bad day. It's okay. You'll bounce back. The Bills had a bad day against the Patriots. They're still 4-1. Mike, you got a great batting average. You struck out today.
1: I will agree with Mike on one thing. That is, it does feel to me like it's a real gutsy decision to make this seismic of a change on defense where you are with the arc of this team under Josh Allen. I think that risk that right now is not paying off deserves some, you know, conversation about whether that was the best or most effective thing to do in terms of giving you a chance to win the Super Bowl. And I get why they did it. Believe me, I know. But I think that point that he made early in that call where, you know, this was a year that you can't afford to be wasting bullets with this quarterback anymore. I can't have a year where you're going to knowingly sacrifice it because you think it's going to, like, I can't have that. I need you to find a way to be confident that you will be competitive for the Super Bowl every single year that you have him. And I don't want to be, and I'm not saying this is where they're at. I think that some people may feel like this and the way the defense is performing. I think that you could feel like, why did we do this now? We've got this quarterback who needs it. All I need is an okay defense to win. And I've got a terrible one right now. And why did we do that? I can understand frustration on that point. I'm not necessarily in that boat, but I can get it.
0: Yeah. Everything he said was great. Everything he said was really nice. It doesn't take away from the fact that everything that the premise, he's like, why'd they fire McDermott, whose defense they're fine, and then they didn't get it done in the playoffs. If this guy in week 6 of the NFL season doesn't show the ability to win in the playoffs, I think he should be gone. Yeah, that doesn't make any sense.
1: Yeah, that doesn't.
0: What they did is they said, we like our offense. We're just going to keep that for the most part as is. I know it's not it's not 100%.
1: Sure. But yeah,
0: the offense is the offense. The Brady stays because the offense stays because Josh and we're doing that again.
1: Yep.
0: What we need is for the defense to be able to stand up in January, in February. It's October 15th. And what you need to find out if that team, you need your defense to build over the year. That's why they still have practices. I know it just looks like they play for 3 hours a week on television. They're working on it. They're trying to improve it. On the offensive side, yeah, of course, they're trying to tweak things. They want to score more points. But everyone would agree with the top scoring or tied for the top scoring.
1: Yeah, if you're tied with the Lions.
0: It was with the Lions. I don't remember if that was, yeah. Top scoring offense, nobody's complaining about that. Giving up the most or near the most points, is worthy of discussion. So that's what you're working on. And the goal is, and this is what you need. You need a 4-1 record right now. You need a 6-2 record. You need a 10-4 record. You need to keep your head above water as you continue to improve. But I think the deal with the Bills is survive the regular season and thrive in the postseason. And if that's what you want, if the leap that you want is win the Super Bowl, don't be in the conversation and getting people all hyped and being number one in power rankings all season long, like they often are, whether it's 1 or 3 or 5, they're in that talk all the time. And then it falls apart in January. So I assure you that the Jim Leonard defense you see on the field right now is not what they intend to put on the field come January. Oh, they're working on it. It just happens to be that you can look in and watch as they're studying and practicing. These games are practices for January. Yeah. You've got to keep the record. You got to keep your head above water with the record so that you get to play in January. But other than that, yeah, you want to be undefeated. You want to be the one seed. You want to only have to win twice. You want that second game to be in Orchard Park. You want all that. But the reality is, all they're trying to do is get into the playoffs in a better spot than they were defensively previously. And it's October 15th. Mm-hmm. So you said it yourself when you called in. I don't mean to keep bashing a guy who calls us pretty regularly from Denver. We appreciate you contributing to the show. You just missed today. I think everything you said was, it's all twisted. Take a nap. Go to eat well today. Exercise a little. Get back tomorrow. Your head will be back in the game. Everything will be fine. Timeout. 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
3: This is that segment where I usually go, if we're going to take a call, we got to do it quick. It's not happening.
4: It's a little tight this time.
3: Yeah, we'd have to do it so quickly that it doesn't work at all. But yeah. We got like a minute, so that's our bad. But we're taking calls, and there's an open line at 803-0550. I see, and we'll get to this, but I see a Hellebuck's on the screen again. Mm. And this morning I started hearing about the three-way trade thing with the Rangers. Mm-hmm. And, rumors are maybe worse in the NHL than anywhere else where, like, people just come up with stuff. But this is Elliot Friedman. You know, it's related
4: Friedman,
3: to Elliot Friedman.
4: Friedman's like, Friedman,
3: that's,
4: yeah.
3: That's legit stuff. It was nice to think, oh, it never occurred to me. That's how it could happen because it seems like the UPL, no movement or no trade or limited, whatever.
4: Oh,
3: it
4: yeah.
3: seems like that is... has maybe become the obstacle that by the time the teams were ready, that had kicked in and they couldn't do it. Third team involved is the way to do it. So that's interesting. Even if it's wrong, it's a new way to think about it. Quick timeout. We'll be right back on WGR.
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9: All right, this is perfect. That's Paul Hamilton's music. No Paul. That's fine.
10: Yet.
9: No Paul yet. As it played. So let's go through yesterday real quick, the text conversations that you and I had back and forth. I first said to you, hey, Tim Graham, 1 p.m. Because Tim is a part of the show. It's called Middays with Brad, Tim, and Owen, but Tim is out with the Bills. So he's been gone all week. He'll be gone through Monday, and he'll be back on Tuesday. So we're kind of, you know, working things around. And honestly, I would have thought we would have checked in with Tim by now. Because it's Thursday, but Monday was a short show. Tuesday, I don't know, we just didn't get to it. Yesterday, we thought of it. I sent a text and then realized I'm texting Tim at 6 in the morning in California. Yeah, it's just not likely.
10: Yeah.
9: He ends up writing back to me just after the show yesterday, or late in the show yesterday. No, 2:30 yesterday. He writes back and says, sorry, like, I was up late writing and I'm working on this and the practices are different in addition to the time zone thing. There's just a bunch of stuff, and I get it. He said, you know, if you want to do something, I just need to know in advance. I said, pick a time tomorrow and let's do it. He said, 1 o'clock. So we've got Tim scheduled for 1. So I send a text to you, Owen, saying, Tim Graham tomorrow at 1. You said, all right, I'm going to try to get Paul at noon, I think you said, or whatever it was.
10: I wanted noon, but then I realized that there was a morning skate. It was at 11:30, so that wasn't going to work.
9: Right, but Paul's response was the morning skate.

0: debate is happening during the show, I can only do 1:30.
1: Now, well, 1 o'clock.
0: He offered 1 o'clock.
1: 1 o'clock.
0: That's right. So we already had 1 o'clock. That's Tim Graham. And I immediately said, cool. And then I went, wait a minute. We have Pete Lembo, UB head coach,
1: right.
0: At 1:30
1: now, yeah.
0: And I'm not, like, talking to Paul. We just talk to Paul. Paul moves. Moving Pete Lembo, I don't just contact Pete Lembo and tell him when to move. Also, he is on the coaching schedule, like regimented. 1:30 is when I can speak.
1: Yeah.
0: And maybe he's available at another time, but 1:30 is the time that they proposed. And I said, sounds
1: all right,
0: good.
1: I'm in.
0: We'll have Pete Lembo on at 1:30. So then Paul, or the whole thing is, those are the only times Paul can come on because there's a morning skate. And I was like, well, he could come on from a morning skate, and I don't think the morning skate is 3 hours long. They've got a game tonight. So what gives? And it ends up, it's just Paul being Paul. He's going to come on as soon as he gets a chance. But he was kind of pushing it down to that. But just Paul, just typical Paul.
1: Love Paul.
0: So anyway, just now the music played, and I said, is that because Paul is on or because we think Paul might be on? And he's like, Paul is not on.
1: Not yet.
0: But we like the song.
1: No, we'll
0: so we play 8-Bit Dancing Queen.
1: I love that. I do love the song.
0: Paul Hamilton's appearance, which could happen just out of nowhere. He was in Montreal, then he went to Toronto, and there's always a train involved.
1: Trains.
0: He's got equipment to hook up.
1: Well, that's part of what I think the issue was with getting him going today was there's a train involved today even.
0: Right.
1: So, you know, it's a drive. Life on the road, man.
0: Right.
1: It's a long, it's a journey.
0: So if we don't get Paul, it's not Paul's fault. It's the fault of time and
1: scheduling.
0: Scheduling and trains.
1: Trains.
0: Go train. You know, there's all that. So we've got a phone line open for you. We can just continue the conversation. And then at some point, there's a reasonable chance Paul just interrupts us. But that's cool.
1: That's fine.
0: Because we haven't talked to him about the game in Montreal. And obviously, we can talk to him about tonight's game in Toronto. So look forward to Paul at some point. Tim Graham at 1. Pete Lembo, UB Bulls football coach, at 1:30, coming off a big win at home. They were 20-point underdogs and beat the snot out of Toledo on Saturday. He probably won't say it that way. That's why I'm here. I get to do that. He's a head coach. He's more respectful of the Rockets program. I get to say, screw you, Rockets. Get out of here, jerks. 803-0550. Calls?
1: Yeah, let's
0: calls.
1: Do it.
0: Hi, Dave. You're on WGR.
2: Hey, guys. Are we still talking Bills? Or we
0: are talking to
1: you. No, we can do whatever you want.
0: We're talking to you. What do you got?
2: spread the love. So you guys are talking about press conferences. You're talking about head coach Joe Brady. You're talking about defensive coordinator Jim Leonard. I want to know where Pete Carmichael falls in all this. These two dudes are out there taking bullets, you know, week after week. There was a show yesterday. They were talking about a grade for Brady, like the overall step back, look at him, assess him, evaluate him. I mean, Bean's not doing too good. I mean, I keep going back to that Bean decision, like get rid of, you know, the head coach, hire Brady. Bean's not good. Brady, I'm going to throw him like a D+ right now. I mean, it seems like he's a helicopter dad just trying to cover everything. He's all over the place. I don't know. That's all I wanted to say. Where's Pete Carmichael in all this?
1: Well, I think it's likely mostly just a helpful advisor to Brady. It's another set of eyes in the same way that we had the caller that was, you know, why don't they bring in a guy to help out Jim Leonard? That's what Pete Carmichael is to Joe Brady. He's a guy that's been in the league for forever. He's called plays for a long time, but he's also not called plays for an offensive head coach who does. So he's very familiar with, you're very familiar with this job. I don't know why that scared me so bad.
0: Somebody grab that off the YouTube video and turn it into a Owen is surprised GIF or JIF, however you people pronounce it, because that was awesome.
1: I don't know why it was so loud.
0: Owen's in the middle of thinking through and thoughtfully answering a question from a caller, and then Dan leans in and hits a button and says, Paul, in our headphones, except at least in my headphones, it was at about 8 times the volume of Owen's speaking voice. So that's why Owen just jumped like that, and it was awesome.
1: It was
0: so
1: funny.
0: I trust these bullpen people. I haven't asked you for anything ever in my life. What I will ask you for is turn that into something and send it to me on Twitter at Brad Ryder, because I would like to use that regularly as a response when I am surprised. Instead of the emoji that looks like this.
1: That's that.
0: That I made the open mouth thing. Instead of that, I want to use Owen leaving his seat when Dan just said Paul into his ear. What an introduction for our good friend Paul Hamilton. Hi, Paul.
3: Hi. Were you listening yesterday when I was on with Shope and the Bulldog?
0: No.
3: You weren't?
0: Should I have?
3: Yeah.
1: Sounds like it.
3: I found out live on the air that the Heart Attack Grill is no more.
0: I don't know what that is.
3: They've gone out of business.
0: I've heard the name. I'm not familiar with it.
3: In Vegas. Those two wanted to know where they should go in Vegas, and of course that was the first thing I said, because that's where Dan and Rob took me at one point when we had a day off in Vegas.
0: Okay.
3: And it's like when you get there, if you weigh 350 pounds or more, they have a scale in front. Your meal's free.
0: Wow.
3: When you get in, the waitresses dressed as nurses we put you in a hospital gown. If you want wine, it comes in an IV bag.
0: Wow.
3: If this
1: place, I did hear.
0: How did Paul, it go out of business? That sounds so.
1: There's a lot of big people now, Brad. Those meals are getting freer and more often.
3: If you Google this and go to images and see some of the stuff that you can eat there,
0: yeah.
3: Eight burgers on a bun, eight.
0: On one bun?
3: I don't know. I don't know how anybody ever eaten. I told the story. Rob, of course, he had three burgers on his, but he got a milkshake, which there was a pad on the top, which he thought was white chocolate, and so did I. That's what I thought. So he starts drinking his milkshake, grabs the pad, and eats it. It was a pad of butter.
0: Oh my.
1: Oh, man. That's rich, Paul. That's what that is. That is rich.
0: Wow.
3: Yeah, and if you don't eat your full meal, the waitress in the nurse's uniform paddles you with a wooden paddle.
0: Is your butt sticking out, Paul? You're talking about a hospital gown. How's that work?
3: Well, you still have your regular clothes on, too. They just throw the hospital gown over the top of you. I like it better down in the foyer.
0: I want Paul in tighty whities with plumber's crack hanging out, eating a Fred Flintstone style rib platter with a clock going or whatever. I don't know how things work out there, but it sounds pretty competitive.
3: Yeah,
0: and pretty awesome. Yeah. And they're close.
3: So, of course. I tell them to get there, and then somebody texted and says they closed.
1: That's too bad, Paul.
3: So your dad was disappointed. He went and looked. Because it turned out their hotel is right across the street from this place. Of course, I couldn't finish my food. At that point, I had started to lose weight and when we went, and I had no chance. I had like a 3-foot hot dog with chili. It was just like I didn't even get a third. So, of course, I'm getting a beating, according to the waitress, because I had gotten up and thrown it out real quick, and she goes, there's no way you could have eaten that fast. She goes, there's zero chance. So she announced I was going to be paddled, and Rob, of course, was excited could be that he was going to see this. Somehow, I got out of it. I was able to walk out of the place because I did see.
0: You know how I know you
3: paddled.
0: Got out of it, Paul? I've never seen the video. If there was video of that and Rob Ray had it, we would have seen it.
1: That's true.
0: We would have seen it.
3: Yeah, and I know they were doing it because I saw two people get paddled. So and they weren't holding back. They were giving you some good swats. So. Yeah, that was a fun. I was glad. I probably would never go back in because the food was horrible. But it was quite a good recommendation. For one time to go just to say you went there and to experience that, it was insane. Oh. And I do, as I said, when you get a chance, Google it. Wait till you see the eight burger. It's just like, how did they eat this?
0: Watch out for the eight burger burger. That's what I always say. Paul, let's lean into this real quick.
3: I knew you wanted to talk about this.
0: I did.
3: So I thought Brad will want to talk about this since we did it yesterday. So I need to bring it up.
0: No, I've got a whole new line of questioning, Paul. This is not where I intended to go because I thought we're going to talk to you about Montreal and Toronto, and we still will. But you now, Vegas didn't used to have sports, professional sports, and I think there's a reason for that. It was just back when we separated gambling from sports instead of them being completely in bed together. We didn't subject our very often multi-millionaire athletes to a trip to Sin City. I see what it does to you and Dan Dunleavy and Rob Ray. What have you seen about, like, is there a, do you have to have a plan in place to teach players how to deal with a road trip to Vegas when they haven't dealt with that before. I was talking earlier today about the best thing in life. The best possible thing you can hear at work is expenses paid trip to Vegas, which is what Shope and Bulldog have right now, and that's great. But if you're a player and you're looking at the schedule, especially the first year Vegas came into the league, like, oh my God, Vegas? Like, is there a part of coaching that is keeping your people under control while dealing with the temptations of a place like Vegas or a place like New Orleans? I know there's not a hockey team there, but you know what I'm saying? These places that can really suck you in and, you know, kill you.
3: They're grown men. I mean,
0: they
3: go through things in training camp. I mean, to how to deal with the media, how to deal with this, that, and the other thing.
0: But what to do on 17 against an 8.
3: Yeah, but once you get into the season and stuff, they basically, you know, it's your time is your time. Be ready to play. Be ready to be at our meetings. If you're late, you will pay the consequences. And quite honestly, it used to be guys were out. I mean, not much anymore. I don't think I'm telling any secrets here when I say I rarely see players out. Rarely. It's maybe Nashville was the last time, and it was a while back. They go to dinner and they do their thing and they go back. It's not the same as it used to be. It's not insane or anything like that. I don't think they do that. By the way, we did, when we got done with the Heart Attack Grill, we went, what is it, Pawn Stars or something?
1: The pawn shop, sure.
3: Yeah, Rob wanted to go there, too. We met those guys, and we didn't buy anything. But
0: that's good. So they rip people off.
3: We had that experience, too.
0: All right. You were in Montreal, and where do you want to start with that game? Fighting to get back in it, stealing a point, Luukkonen. What did you see in Montreal that's most worthy of conversation?
3: Well, it's interesting that three times this year they have gone into the third period down 2 and won 2 and tied 1 or got the loser point and won. So they've gotten 5 out of 6 points doing that. That's not sustainable. If they keep doing that, they're not going to be getting 5 out of 6 points. I can almost guarantee that. So that formula probably has to change a little bit. And, yeah, their goaltender absolutely stole them the game there as far as even getting a point out of it. And before people, because people, you know, a lot of people got all upset with the shootout because Luukkonen let in 3, so they ignored the phenomenal game that he played. He had the save of the year on a 2-on-0 breakaway. And said, you know, we got back to what a horrible person and a horrible goalie is and this, that, the other thing. But the fact, if you actually bother to go and look up the facts, he is 7-2 in his last 9 shootouts, including that one. So he normally is pretty good in shootouts and can get you that extra point. But he got them 1 point that they honestly didn't really deserve and had the opportunity to get him 2.
0: Sounds like somebody's got the facts to back up his opinion. Owen!
1: Oh. Bang! Okay. Well, yeah, I agree with you, Paul. I thought it was a really, really strong game from Luukkonen in a spot where he really needed it. But the other thing that it does is I think it puts Colton Ellis in a bit of a weird spot after being pulled in his last appearance the way he was. What do you think that Luukkonen game does in terms of the rotation between the two, considering that we now have heard from Lindy Ruff yesterday that Lyon has had a setback?
3: Yeah, I don't know if we'll see a rotation anymore. But the Maple Leafs just finished their skate, so we haven't seen the Sabres take the ice yet. But, we'll have to wait and see. If Ellis is in goal, then that means we still have the rotation. If not, that means Luukkonen for his last 98 minutes, I believe, or 93 minutes, 98, has been phenomenal, played really, really well. And, because he came in relief and was – probably just as good in relief as he was in that game against Montreal.
1: Yep.
3: You look at those things and he said that himself, that, you know, he had to get it straightened out. He understood it didn't matter if he gave up 4 breakaways. It didn't matter what the goals, because you can't be giving up 4 in a game. He understood that. And he understood he needed to be better with it. And he went to work, worked on some things, and, played really well, as I said, in his last 2 games, which goes over 98 minutes. I don't think he could play too much better.
1: Yeah, agreed. And I think that it puts, like I said, like I think it puts Ellis in a spot. I would expect if I was doing it, I'd probably go back to Luukkonen today. Like, this is a momentum goalie that when he gets hot, he can really ride it. And he's hot right now. He's played, to your point, 98 really solid minutes of hockey here. And he gave you a great chance to obviously come back and win that game against Florida. He gave you a look the other night. And I would be surprised if it wasn't Luukkonen today, but I guess we'll probably find out shortly from the morning skate. We'll keep an eye out on your Twitter account. The other thing the Dahlin injury is the other big story that we've got. We know that he's doubtful to return to come and join them on this trip, at least at the very least today. What did you think of Zellweger stepping up the way he did in the absence of Rasmus Dahlin?
3: I thought he was better against Florida, but he was good in both. I thought he was very good in both. So I think he's starting to get comfortable. And I chatted with him at the end of the first period last game. And he was, you know, he admitted that, I mean, he's a young player still. People forget that. And it's first time traded, coming here to a new city and new teammates, a new system, which is the most important thing. And players tend to, all right, I'm just going to play defense. You know, I don't want to get caught here. I want to show my teammates I'm a good defenseman. And I think that there was a little bit of that. And finally, I think he decided he started playing freer because he's more comfortable with everything that I just mentioned, including the system, understanding the system. And he got more minutes, obviously, with Dahlin out of the lineup. And, you know, he showed his speed. He showed his puck moving ability. He was more than happy to take shots. I believe he had 7 shots against Florida.
1: Mm-hmm.
3: Now, they didn't have too many shots against Montreal. It was back-to-back, and they looked like it. They shouldn't have because it was their first back-to-back of the year. I kind of thought you should be a little fresher than that, than in your first back-to-back. But they did kind of what they did last year. You got 3 out of 4 points. I think if I would have said to you guys, all right, the Sabres don't have to go. We'll give them 3 out of 4. I think you might have signed up for that.
1: I'm in.
3: Yeah.
0: I would do that
3: yeah.
0: for the rest of the season. Every 2 games, give me 3 points. That's fine.
3: Yeah. So they found a way. And that's what made them good last year is even in games, even after December 9th when they didn't play well, there were times they would just find a way to get points and find a way to get wins when maybe they weren't the better team on that particular night. And they played really well. Lindy Ruff thought the Florida game probably was their best game, and he thought the second period against Montreal where Fowler basically, I think they should have charged him admission because he basically stood there the whole period. He had to make one really good save at right near the end of the period. He faced 2 shots, and Lindy Ruff declared that period their worst of the year, and I couldn't argue with either statement.
0: You know, you sort of, I won't even say joked about it. You pointed out that trailing by 2 goals and then coming back is not sustainable. That said, isn't there something to be said for how often this team has trailed by 2, often right out of the gate, and they don't flinch? Like, just as a fan, when I see down 2-0, I think, oh, this is just what they do. It's fine. There's a lot of hockey left. And I would imagine some of that has crept into them where 3-goal lead looks like a lot. 2-goal lead looks like the thing we come back from every night. So there is a positive there that they've got the knowledge that they're capable of pulling it off. And you know, I think we're seeing that a little bit.
3: Well, last year gave them huge confidence. And that's what I think you see where, remember how I always used to be talking about panic. You know, oh, there's panic in their game. They get down a goal, then they get all flustered. Next thing you know, 2 more are in the net. Now they've given up 3 in 3 minutes. Well, that flustered, that they're more mature now. They've gotten rid of that. And last year, winning a lot of hockey games helps you do that, where, you know, hey, guys, we're fine. You know, you're sitting on the bench. It's early in the third period. You're down 2. Hey, we're fine. Relax. You know, it's a good attitude to have, knowing, all right, we've made some mistakes here. We're down 2. And all we got to do is go play to our game. And we can get back into it. And very quickly in the last game, they got back into it. After, a second period they would like to forget, they very quickly got back into that one. And it was 3-3. I don't have the stats in front of me. I think it only took about 5 minutes maybe of the third period or less to get those 2 goals. They got 2 goals in about a minute. And the one good thing, if you want to take something really good out of that game, is all three goals were greasy goals,
1: mm-hmm.
3: which is what they've been talking about, that they haven't been around the net enough and that type of thing. Well, you take a look at all three of those goals. The first two went in off the same Montreal defenseman. And why is he there? Well, if the Sabres have guys that go to the net, they're bringing the opponent with them. So let's say the Sabres have two guys at the net. Now there's four because two opponents come with you. So now you got four in front of the net. I think they had three at one point, which had like six people in front of the net. Well, and, you know, pucks are going in off people. And those are the types of goals that you get when you're willing to be at the net. So I think that's a huge positive to take out of a game where maybe they weren't at their best. They weren't at their best at all, is when you look at the three goals, they're the type of goals they're looking for.
1: Yeah, I was pleased to see that, too. I think a lot of people will probably be like, well, they scored three goals off Montreal guys, and that doesn't make me feel good about their ability to score. And I'd tell you, like, they generate plenty of chances of like, high-quality chances. Being able to generate those dirty goals is just as important. So that was great to see. What do you think tonight, Paul? They're in Toronto, big stage, big moment. What do you think about tonight for them to, like, what are the keys for them to win this game tonight against Toronto? Big divisional matchup.
3: Well, don't forget the fans what we're speaking with right now. You know, these are Atlantic Division games, which they weren't getting until now. And they've played two of them and, as we mentioned, picked up 3 out of 4 points against Atlantic Division teams. So you got two more coming today and Saturday in Montreal. Go get 3 out of 4 again, you know. And then, you know, you play four games against Atlantic Division teams and pick up 6 points. You can be very happy about that. So, Lindy Ruff talks about he breaks the season into 5-game segments, which is 10 points per segment. Get 6. Mm-hmm. Takes 6 out of 10 points, and you will be in the playoffs. You'll be just fine. You know, he fully, and that way that was the goal he set for the team last year, where early they fell woefully short. But as the season went on, they made up those points. Because as he said, he goes, if you don't get 6, you get 4. We got 2 points to make up. We got to make that up somewhere else. 1 week, we got to get 8, you know, to make that up. And they did. You know, they made it up later in the year, and they actually did better than that. So that's the goal that he sets for the team. There are 10 points available in this segment. Get 6.
0: Yep. Paul, let's talk about you. No, not really.
1: Yes.
0: Well, it's sort of about you, but how weird is this trip? If I'm on the team or with the team, you know, I'm a coach, or even you used to travel on the charter with the team. If I'm on the team, I leave Buffalo, I go to Montreal. I go from Montreal, I go to Toronto. I go from Toronto, I go back to Montreal. Then I come back to Buffalo. But I don't have to really do anything. Like, I leave a hotel, and then I get onto a bus, and then they put me on a plane, and then the plane lands, and then they put me on a bus, and I go to it. Who cares what direction I'm going? When you're a
1: exactly.
0: human being that lives in Buffalo and you're driving and taking trains, how stupid are you going to feel heading back to Montreal after this game in Toronto when you were just in Montreal? It doesn't seem to make sense for you, and I'm wondering if there's precedent here. Have you dealt with this sort of thing before? I know the schedule can be goofy, but this one seems really dumb for a guy who's driving.
3: This is the goofiest road trip I have ever been on or seen. I've already figured out I've made one mistake. Everything else gone pretty well. The one mistake I made is I did pack 2 bags. My car is here because I take the GO train into Toronto. So I was back to my car last night because there really weren't rooms in Toronto. So I hopped on the GO train, went 2 or 3 stops, got great hotel. There are a bunch of hotels there. And my car was there because that's where I parked.
0: Yeah.
3: So I had my second bag of clothes in the car there. Where I made my mistake is I should have packed a Montreal bag where I'm going to stay at the same hotel, ask the bellhop, could you put this away for me? I'll see you on Saturday. And not be carrying it around all over the place. And then when I get to my car yesterday, I've got my Toronto bag. You know, and I would have had the Toronto bag. So that's the one little mistake I made if this ever comes up again. But, yeah, between Monday and Sunday, I will be on 4 5-hour trains. I'm half done. I've done 2 of them. Tomorrow, Pat Malcar will be with us. So at least I'll have somebody to talk to.
0: That's cool.
3: But tomorrow, we get train number 3. But I'm halfway through. I've made it this far.
0: You don't just regale strangers on the train with stories of your, you know, traveling with Rob Ray and stuff? You don't do that?
3: No, that's when I get some writing done for our website and that type of thing. So I do that and, you know, catch up on some reading. I hadn't read the newspaper in a little bit online, so I caught up on some of that and caught up on some of the research and that type of thing. So it gives you a little time. Obviously, a lot of time some catching up.
1: Yeah.
3: And if you're tired, when you're done catching up, you can close your eyes, take a nap.
0: You pointed out the advantage of this for the next time that they book something this ridiculous. But I was thinking, like, if you accidentally, oops, I left my wallet in Montreal, it's fine. I mean, you got to struggle a little bit in Toronto, but you're just going right back there anyway. You could pick it up. Like, oh, no, I forgot my hat. I left my raincoat. Whatever it is. You're just going back there anyway, so that's a nice part of it.
3: I kind of did that last year. We had two games in Boston in October.
0: Yeah.
3: They weren't back-to-back. They were like one was like on the 10th and the other was like the last day of October.
0: Okay.
3: I left the cord for my computer there.
0: Oh.
3: And I asked the engineer. I said, could you put that in your bag? I will be back later. And luckily, Tom Matty had an extra cord that I could use while I was in Buffalo until I got back to Boston. So I actually, yes, I did that. It was the cord. And you'll be happy to know, and I'm sure you can imagine how this went down. There have probably been four different times on road trips. I left my wallet in the car, and the plane's gone. We're there, and we're on the plane, basically. I've noticed it each time on the plane. Oh, jeez, I don't have my wallet.
0: Well, this was the trip to lose your wallet, Paul. Now you missed that opportunity.
3: Guess who I had to go and beg for? Hey, Rob.
0: Right.
3: Could you take your credit card and put it down on my room, and I will Venmo you the money or write a check for you when I get home? Thank you. And, of course, he's very nice enough to do it, but you can imagine the hassles and the what I heard and everything else.
0: Oh,
3: still,
0: yeah.
3: To this day, he's never let me forget it. And then, of course, you're not going to give me a check. Nobody takes checks anymore. I want cash.
0: Payment pennies. They don't take those anymore.
3: Yeah, right.
0: How about that, Rob?
3: But Rob, we'll always have your back. And so, yeah, I had to. He was my – he would give me –
0: Sugar
3: did give
0: daddy?
3: Me some, he did give me some cash from his per diem that I could go to dinner with or
0: nice.
3: Or whatever. So
0: guy.
3: He took care of me.
0: All right, mental note, Owen, whether I'm here or not, when we talk to Paul, ask about the travel, too. Because
1: right.
0: The hockey stuff is great. The travel's where
1: good.
0: The fun's at. All right, Paul, thank you very much for your time. Appreciate it. We'll hear you later today, of course.
3: I was going to see who's in net, but they're skating right now, and
1: that's
3: I can't
1: right.
3: give it to you. I believe it's Ellis, but I'm not positive.
1: Ooh,
3: don't
1: I'm
3: go
1: wrong.
3: With that.
1: All right.
3: But don't go with that.
0: All right,
1: I'm not
0: that.
1: Yet. I'm
0: when you
1: not
0: feel
1: yet.
0: Better about the information, text it to Owen, and then we'll have it. From
3: well,
0: you,
3: I'll
0: still
3: just,
0: be
3: I'll
0: interesting.
3: Be on
1: put
3: your
1: it out
3: Twitter.
1: On, I'll
3: yeah.
1: put it out on Twitter.
4: I'll keep an eye out on your Twitter.
0: All right, that's what I. What my point was, Owen pays attention. I don't, so don't try to tell me anything because I forget to look at my phone for 4 hours.
3: They're not
0: every
3: settled
0: day that
3: in their goals yet,
1: yes,
3: so that's
1: yes.
3: why I can't tell you that for sure.
0: Yeah,
1: that's
0: well,
1: all right.
0: We're not willing to keep you on long enough to find out. I'll be honest with you, Paul. We just got to go. All right, thanks, man.
3: Talk to you about later.
0: There's Paul Hamilton on the West Her Hotline. It's middays with Brad, Tim, and Owen, driven by Northtown Automotive on WGR.
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6: All right, I'll do it again. If we don't get to calls right away, we're never going to do it. 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
7: With the
6: middays with Brad, Tim, and Owen, driven by Northtown Automotive. We will have Tim today. Tim joins us at 1 p.m. Pete Lembo, UB Bulls head coach, coming off of a massive win against Toledo and heading into rivalry game, Flagship Cup, on the line Saturday as the UB Bulls host UMass at Broadview Stadium. We'll get into the win and the upcoming rivalry matchup for the Bulls as they look to go 2-1 in the MAC and position themselves well for a possible trip to Detroit. Big win over Toledo. They're 20-point dogs. They won 23-8, and they easily could have won 50-8.
8: That's pretty cool.
6: Yeah, it was a good showing by the Bulls.
8: Good for UB getting out there.
6: Phone lines open 803-0550. Let's do that, right?
8: Let's do it.
6: Thanks to Paul Hamilton for joining us moments ago. Still to come, Tim and Pete. And we got to set up broadcast bingo.
8: Broadcast bingo.
6: Or maybe Buffalo broadcast bingo. Buffalo We've talked about adding a B. Bingo.
8: I think so.
6: TBD. Dan Dale's in charge of it. Double D in charge of BBB. Dan in Michigan, you're on WGR. Hi.
9: Hi, just had a question about Hellebuck. Do we know anything about whether or not he's getting any reps or any practice? And if he does get traded, or if he's not getting these any practice or reps, should it be a cause of concern for him being traded to another team, like his performance, because he is holding out right now?
8: I would be stunned if Hellebuck isn't skating at all anywhere. He's not skating with the Jets right now, but he's definitely getting reps on the ice. It would be malpractice on his end to not be. I would assume he's probably back home in Michigan doing it right now, that he's just getting those reps in and finding his way to getting his game where he wants it, because it didn't end last year great. Didn't have a great year last year at all. But he's definitely skating right now. The Hellebuck thing, I think there's a couple of things that have happened in the last couple of days that I think are just tickling that part of my brain. It's very dormant right now because it just I didn't think it was going to get this far in the first place. I didn't think he was going to have
6: to sit.
8: Did
6: he be sitting with the Jets for this long?
8: I thought that they would have moved him before the season would start. I thought
6: anywhere,
8: they'd move him before training camp.
6: Here,
8: anywhere. Right. Just it would have been done.
6: Yeah.
8: So now I'm kind of in just standby, like, I don't know, whatever. They're playing it so strangely, Winnipeg that is, that I don't want to get my hopes up or think about it that much, because I have no idea what they're going to do, because I think they're doing a really bad job and I can't try and figure out what the bad job's going to be. That's kind of where I'm at on the Hellebuck thing right now. But in the last few days, we've had a couple of things happen. We had Elliot Friedman report today on his podcast that he was told that it's believed that the New York Rangers, who lost their star number one goalie, Igor Shesterkin, to an ACL tear, they sent their goaltending

0: Luukkonen against Montreal. That is, while it's not stunning, that is the kind of thing that you hear. You've got the clip? Let's hear the clip real quick from Dan Dale, senior advisor.
1: So Scott Clemenson, who had a 200-game NHL career and was a pro for 15 years, he's the goalie scout for the Rangers. And I had a couple people say to me, watch for him over the next little while because they're going to send him out there and he's going to be the guy. But Drury, like we talked about, what are GMs? They're worry warts. They're preparing for worst case scenarios. He's going to be like Santa Claus. He's making a list. He's checking it twice. He's going to figure out who looks bad and who looks nice, right? And Clemenson is going to be his guy. And he was in Montreal, Buffalo, I assume, to watch Luukkonen. And, you know, we'll see what goes on there.
0: Yep. So that is, like, Friedman lays it out there. What they are doing is they're going to send that guy to go watch players, watch goalies that they think they're thinking about trading for. Drury is sending him on assignment. Go see, how does Luukkonen look? Does he look like he's playing well? He got a good game against Montreal, so that's good. Go see whoever, UC Saros in Nashville. Go see Brandon Bussey in Carolina. Like, go find me guys and tell me how they look right now because we need a guy right now. So that is immediately alarm bells. Like, okay, New York's thinking about trading for Luukkonen. If that's going to happen, the Sabres are not just going to trade Luukkonen and sit with Ellis and Lyon. I would be personally furious if that happened. I think it would be really, really risky and not a good way to try to make the playoffs. If you're tanking, that sounds great, but that's not where they're at. They're trying to be good. And so that would tell me, if they're going to do it, that something else is coming, and something else right now is Hellebuck. And the other thing that happened is Mike McIntyre, we've talked to on the morning show a few times about Hellebuck, put a piece out talking about, like, he's got a lever he can pull here, and that is just showing up to the Jets, like, just showing up to the facility.
2: Right.
0: I'm here now. You got to pay me now. You can't. The Jets cannot just say, like, go home. We're not going to pay you. They have to pay him if he shows up. The only reason they're allowed not to is because he is electing not to be there. If he says, I want to show up, they're going to pay him. And they're not going to pay him to sit there. And they probably don't want to pay him to play because everybody hates him now. And that locker room will be a mess. And the home games there will be nothing but booze. And so that is a pressure point that Hellebuck can kind of massage. Like, what if I show up tomorrow? Will you trade me now? Because that would be the kind of thing that Shevoldayoff, who has handled this whole thing, has been the GM in Winnipeg for a long time, would, I think that is, I am now acknowledging that I'm probably going to burn my locker room down if I do this. And so I should probably just take what I can get for Hellebuck and go.
3: If the Rangers are looking for a goaltender, what's preventing them from just leaving the Sabres out of this and going after Hellebuck? I obviously, the money is a problem.
0: That's
3: Is it all cap here?
0: It's the fact that if you traded for Hellebuck, then you've got an $8.5 million goaltender paired with a $12.5 million goaltender in Shesterkin, who's a little younger and probably a little better. And that has happened before.
3: What's the timetable on him?
0: Shesterkin's done for the year. So he's on LTIR. So, like, that number won't matter now. Like, they could do it as a rental and figure out which one of them they want to keep after the year. But that, you're not going to be dealing from a position where, like, teams are going to know you need to get rid of one of these guys, so you're not going to get full price.
3: So IR fixes your cap issue for right now?
0: LTIR will. Okay. LTIR, long-term injured reserve, means that number is now taken off your cap.
3: We're still paying him.
0: You're going to pay him, but the cap doesn't matter. Okay. So it's fine. Don't worry about it.
3: You know, I'm asking for other people who might. Sure. Obviously, I knew that, Owen, but I just want to make sure the people listening are as up to speed as we are.
0: Yeah.
3: And so then I figured I'd frame it so you're the one saying it because that would make you look better.
0: Sure. I appreciate that.
3: And I'm willing to pretend I don't know that stuff.
0: Yeah, you know.
3: Just to help the people. I'm a man of the...
0: So that is possible that they decide to do that.
3: Yeah.
0: I think it would be it would set you up to take a loss on the deal that you make on the back end of that because you're not keeping both. You're not going to spend $20.5 million on your goaltenders. That's not.
3: But the introduction, good. You tell me if you thought of this. Did you think of, third team
0: yes.
3: is how you get rid of Luukkonen and bring in Hellebuyck and make this work? It takes a lot of time. It takes a lot of work. Also explains why we haven't heard anything in a while, because if you're seeking a third team, I've always wondered how on earth these things come.

0: come together. Mm-hmm. And this is how. It's like, we want that guy and they want this guy, but we can't do this. So how do we? And then we need a third party. And
1: right.
0: having spent very little time as a general manager in professional sports, I just didn't think of that. But of course, yeah, that makes sense.
1: I thought of it the day that it was rumored that Luukkonen nixed the trade originally, because he's only got a 5-team list. It's not the full league. He doesn't get to decide where he goes. He gets to put 5 teams down and say, you can't trade me here anywhere else. I got no
0: problem. But a no movement clause could be called a no Winnipeg clause, because that is the and not even the team. That is just the outpost that is on everyone's list.
1: Those small lists are often referred to as no Canada clauses.
0: Yeah, that's
1: because guys just put every Canadian team because the taxes are higher. I don't want to play in Canada. I'm done. So that's often what the guys will often ask for. A team, I think it's six team lists, so that I can just put Canada. All the teams on there, and then we're done, we're out. So that happened, the Friedman clip, the McIntyre report, and also earlier this week, related to the New York thing, I heard Steve Valiquette in his hit, he does a weekly hit on Tuesdays with Real Kipper and Bourne up in Canada, great goalie listen, if you're ever looking to listen to a guy talk about goalies, like really in depth. And he talked about what they're going to do in net, because he covers the Rangers for MSG. And he mentioned, I think they'll probably make a 3-team deal to help get Hellebuck done. Like, they will take another goalie, they'll send something, and they will facilitate the Hellebuck deal. And the first name he mentioned was UPL. And so that on Tuesday, followed by Friedman today, makes me think that that is a thing that's being talked about in New York.
0: Quick timeout. We'll be right back. It is Middays with Brad, Tim, and Owen, driven by Northtown Automotive and brought to you by Tim Hortons, the official coffee of the Jeremy and Joe Morning Show and WGR Tailgate. Start your day strong with Tim Hortons and the Bills. I'm Brad. That's Owen. This is WGR.
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1: For the second or third, I guess, time today.
0: Yeah, I'm going to just keep doing it.
1: No, that's right.
0: 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To Toronto we go. Ryan, have you seen Paul Hamilton?
2: No, not yet.
0: All right, keep an eye out. He's loose in your city.
2: I know. I heard him. Yeah. Hey, guys. I have two concerns. I had two thoughts. Is the Bills, are they still in L.A. practicing?
1: They're in Irvine, California right now.
2: Why haven't they gone to Vegas yet and then practice there instead? Instead of practicing on a soccer field. That's my thought. Secondly, what is John Fox's role with the team? Can he maybe do something, work with Jim Leonard to fix the defense? Or is that out of his role?
1: I think that is his role. It's
0: entirely his role.
1: Yeah.
0: You got a rookie defensive coordinator, and I've been a defensive coordinator since everybody here was born, guy. And you rely on senior advisors like we do with Dan Dale.
1: His title officially is senior assistant coach, and he's a defensive specialist guy. So he's in with Leonard doing that
0: right
1: stuff.
0: And also he's been a head coach, and Joe Brady's there. Bring in that old football guy. He's got stuff.
2: I know, but no one's talking about it, though. You know what I mean? Like, not Leonard or not Brady or even the reporters are not talking about, hey, is John Fox getting involved or is he doing something about the defense? That's what I'm concerned. Like, why is there any talk about it?
1: Because we don't need to know.
0: It's not really relevant to our lives. I mean, the reality is it's going to be Jim Leonard answering for whatever happens on that side of the football and who he talks with during the week to help figure out the problems that he recognizes exist. Not really a part. It doesn't matter to me. I don't care if his wife's got a good idea and he uses that.
1: Right.
0: If it's the senior advisor, if Barry Alvarez has an idea for him and he wants to refer back to Wisconsin, if he wants to talk to Rex Ryan about, I don't know. Oh, and every time you're here every day, you're talking into a microphone, and
1: true,
0: you say a lot of things, and we don't need to inspect where they all came from. You know,
1: right.
0: It's like, I don't know. I went through life. I am influenced by a number of people and things and my own observations, and sometimes I'll see something. I have a thing, college football specifically. Anytime I see anything in college football, my guy is Scott Wilson. So I see something, and I immediately text him, like, you see this thing in the Syracuse game? What's the deal there? And then he gives me something. He backs up what I'm thinking, or sometimes he tells me I'm wrong, or sometimes he informs me, well, the reason that happened is because of this. Like, oh, I didn't think of that. He's just got more reps under his belt watching and analyzing college football than I do, big picture. He's just a psycho fan. John Fox has been involved for a lot longer. And, yeah, respect your elders. Ask for advice sometimes. He's not going to be the one to fix it, but he might be something for Leonard to lean on as he's attempting to fix it. So, I don't know. It's just not something that comes up in conversation because it doesn't need to.
1: Right, yeah. You don't need – like Jim Leonard, I would be – I guess I shouldn't be stunned if this would happen, but I just don't expect him to say, like, oh, yeah, John Fox told me to move the linebackers in this play, and so I did, and that's what worked.
0: Along the lines of communication, if something goes super well, and somebody's like, yeah, you know, that actually is an idea I got from John Fox, that wouldn't be surprising.
1: No.
0: Because they pump up teammates. Timeout. We'll be right back. It's WGR.
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11: Somebody has run out on the field. Some goofball in a hat and a red shirt. Now he takes off the shirt. He's running down the middle by the 50. He's at the 30. He's bare-chested and banging his chest.
12: I got it! I go!
13: Yeah, I was out on the field watching Mayfield. He's got a gun.
12: Oh, y'all, I got big.
14: He's standing in front of the net with about 8 inches of his shaft in his hand.
15: There's a safety in the middle of the field. Poor awareness, poor decision. Throws him a meatball sub.
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18: All right. It is 12 o'clock. That means I talk first.
19: That's right.
18: Them's the rules.
19: It's worked out that way. It's great.
18: We are going to do some broadcast bingo here.
19: Hell yeah.
18: We are excited about it. First week was a real, it was so much fun. It added such a layer to watching the games for me, where I was not only, like, obviously very invested in whether the Bills and Sabres won, but I was also, like, every moment of the broadcast is, am I going to score? Do I win? And that's very fun.
19: Well, me silencing my kids during... not commercial breaks, but like they're coming back from the commercial. I need to just stop it. We're paying attention because I'm looking for LAX. I'm looking for whatever it is, the Hollywood sign. And I can't miss it because we're all trying, but you know, we're watching in various states. Dan sends us a text. Let me remember when do you bowl, Dan?
20: I bowl at like 7 o'clock, 8 o'clock.
19: On what day?
20: On Mondays.
19: Oh, all right. Mm-hmm. So during the games, like, hey, can somebody else keep track of bingo? Like, we're keeping track of bingo. But it takes a village here to manage these things because some of them are fleeting. These fleeting moments. So anyone who missed it last week, are we going Buffalo broadcast bingo yet?
18: I think so.
19: I'm at least going to say that. I don't need you to change the open. Never change the open. The open
18: it's
19: is
18: perfect.
19: Awesome. Don't touch it.
18: And the idea with the Buffalo broadcast bingo is that then if there is ever a time we want to do it, say, for example, for the biggest game at the end of the football season, that we can say it's this broadcast bingo. Or it's, you know, wild card weekend broadcast bingo.
19: It's the basketball tournament is in Buffalo this weekend bingo.
18: Right.
19: It's whatever we want it to be. But I think as a working... colloquially, I will refer to it by a longer name than its actual official name. Its official name is Broadcast Bingo, but I want to call it Buffalo Broadcast Bingo.
18: Agreed.
19: Because what we're doing is we're taking a look at all of the Bills and Sabres television events happening over the course of a weekend. Weekend beginning on Thursday, like in college, and running through last week. It was extended because the Bills played on Monday. But basically what we're looking at is Sabres in Toronto tonight. Sabres

0: Rangers in Montreal again on Saturday, and then the Bills in Vegas on Sunday. Those three broadcasts, all of us will watch all of them, aside from Tim being at the game in Vegas. But we're just predicting things we think we will see as a part of the broadcast. I thought it was awesome last week. The format last week was Tim and I had a draft, and then a couple hours later, the three of you had a draft. This time, Tim, he had the opportunity to make the first five picks in this thing and has not submitted anything in time. Therefore, he is going to, like the Minnesota Vikings, we are going to run up with our card, and he, like the Vikings, will be punished and bumped back. He went from having the top five picks to having the last five picks because we're doing this without him because he's in Vegas and we've got a show. The show must go on even if Tim's in Vegas and doesn't file his list. So what is the plan here? That's my setup. Now, Dan, you fix whatever I said wrong and further instruct us on how this is going to go down.
1: There was nothing wrong with that setup. Tim, I gave him godlike powers. It's really hard to do a new thing and be like, hey, you're out of town. Let's give you all the best five picks available. Tim just missed the deadline, which is right now.
2: Tough.
1: Unless if Tim contacts me in 30 seconds when I get done with my preamble. Basically, how this is going to go, the order is as follows. Brad, Owen, G, me. Okay. And it will go in that circle. We are not doing a snake draft, and it has to be based off those games of what Brad said, and we'll get started right away.
2: All right.
0: So Brad, then Owen, then
2: G, then Dan.
0: G, then Dan. Dan is magnanimous once again, just taking the hit.
3: No snake draft?
0: He doesn't mind.
1: No snake draft.
0: No snake.
2: This is straight
0: I will say, this could evolve. Everything is under review. We considered last week an exhibition, sort of cards face up. I think this one's real.
2: Yeah.
0: That said, as much as I'm trying to get bingo by hitting all five of mine, I'm really rooting for our team to get as I want to cover all. Like, oh, yeah. I want to nail this thing. So I'm rooting for you guys, and there were discussions. Like, we need
2: a rules analyst.
0: A rules analyst.
2: Oh, no.
0: Sort of.
2: Ooh.
1: We need a Gene Steratore.
0: Well, so far, so good, because I am erring on the side of, yes, you get the point for that. Close enough. We knew what you meant. But there could be some controversy once we start. There's a scoring system against each other. I want everybody to get five every week.
2: Yes.
0: So, but there is a conversation when it's like, that's about what we said. The Hollywood Walk of Fame was a perfect example.
1: Right.
0: Mm-hmm. Somebody had, they will show the Hollywood Walk of Fame. Well, they didn't show the actual Hollywood Walk of Fame, but there was a graphic referencing it where Josh Allen and Matt Stafford were both in little stars. It's like, that counts. You said Walk of Fame. They're saying Walk of Fame. Just because the visual didn't match up with exactly what you predicted does not preclude you from taking the point there.
1: We do have a new rule that was given to me by Tim before he left for Vegas.
2: Okay.
0: We have a new rule proposal.
1: Proposal.
0: If it was just Tim to you.
2: That does not pass
0: the committee's got to approve here. We got five. We need three.
1: Basically, the rule would be that we cannot use anything that we picked last week to the following week. So in case if we had, like Tim had with illuminated grain elevators, it could not be picked this week, but would become available the following week.
0: Okay.
2: I think that's fair.
0: Yeah, that should be fine.
2: I agree. I think that's valid because playing this game, find that there will likely be things that are like 70% hit rates.
1: Right.
2: And we're like, all right, we got to make sure we're not just, you know.
0: Especially with the Sabres.
2: Oh, yeah.
0: And especially with Sabres home games. This is perfect because it's three road games in three different cities. You've got Toronto to deal with, you've got Montreal to deal with, and you've got Vegas to deal with, which raises another question. How vague, I've got the first pick. What are the rules on making selections for outdoor, like exterior shots of Vegas? Because, I mean, we know what they show when you go to, for sure, you're going to see Sphere. For sure, you're going to see Stratosphere.
2: So I would say,
0: for sure, you're going to see the Bellagio fountain thing.
2: So the
0: that face was, I was about to pick the Bellagio fountain.
2: I like this. This Dodger Stadium last week was a good example of this because it was not. We gave points for Dodger Stadium, but it was not
1: right. It was
2: a zooming
0: on Dodger Stadium,
2: yeah,
0: but it was there.
2: I think that we need the pick to be the centerpiece of the shot.
1: Okay, it that cannot, has to be it the has main to be focus the, point.
2: Yeah, it can't be a shot of the strip and everybody hits on Sphere, Bellagio, and the Eiffel Tower. Like, you don't get... I think it needs to be like, this is the thing that we're showing right now.
0: All right, am I allowed to, for just an absolute layup, take the Welcome to Las Vegas sign, because yes. 100%
2: yes.
0: that's there.
2: Yes.
0: That's number one overall pick easily of these three games. That's what I'm taking if that's allowed. I'm taking that.
2: Welcome I think that's
0: Vegas.
2: Fair.
0: We'll reassess as things come up, because I just think Vegas is a little tricky because of just the repetitive nature of outdoor shots, of every fight I've ever watched, every hockey game, every football game. It's the same stuff.
2: Here's my one question about that is, does it need to be the actual one, or are we accepting an animated one and part of a graphics package, or is it do we need a shot of the sign on the side of the road?
0: I mean, I strongly believe the sign will be there. I wouldn't be surprised if there's also a graphic.
2: Agreed.
0: But I'm taking the sign, but I would expect my friends here to acknowledge if they replicate the sign but put, you know, Kirk Cousins' face on it or something
1: right.
0: like that.
1: It's still the
0: that
1: sign.
0: To me counts. We know the sign. Right. We all know it. That's my number one pick.
2: Needed
0: if
2: to
0: that
2: get
0: is
2: that,
0: featured
2: yeah.
0: in fine. Some way, it counts. But I do believe it'll be a picture of the actual sign.
2: All right, I will take what I believe to be the second layup of all layups here and do the Bellagio fountains. The board is falling exactly how I saw. I knew you were going to take, or whoever was going to take the Las Vegas, Welcome to Las Vegas sign. And I think the Bellagio fountains are 100% next up to bat.
0: All right, that takes us to G.
3: Yeah, I'll take the spear. I feel like that's going to be an easy one. Give me like Josh Allen jumping over somebody in it, too. Cool.
0: A spear. Josh Allen jumping over the spear.
2: A spear highlight.
0: G takes swings. G takes swings.
2: I like that.
0: Here, back to your point of it has to be featured. Like, it's impossible for that not to be featured when there's a shot of, it's like a wide shot. Spear is the thing that you see. Because it's the newest, different.
2: I need it to be center frame, or at the very, like if it's some high.
0: It can't be on the edge.
2: No, it can't be just featured on a rolling shot. It's got to be like showing the sphere.
0: I mean, this might be a bigger layup than the Hollywood sign, because with it being Monday night, it's not Monday night, it's a regular game.
2: Yeah.
0: But with it being a featured game on CBS, let's say, it's probably going to be decorated on the outside for them.
2: Right.
0: Like, for the broadcast. So it could be Josh's face on the sphere. It could be just the football. It could be the NFL logo. It could be the CBS logo. Any of it. I think we all just scored. It's 1-1-1. Dan Dale's getting killed here. So is Tim, who didn't submit any answers.
1: I hate you, G. I think that needs to be said.
2: There's a couple of meatballs still out there for you to, you know,
1: there are.
2: Slam out of the park.
0: We could go 25 Vegas ones here. I know there are two Sabres games, but we could go 25 Vegas.
2: Oh, yeah.
1: I think this is pretty easy, that there will be a betting reference graphic, like a blackjack or a poker graphic will be made at some point, and it will be shown.
0: Okay.
2: Betting. Card, like dealer cards, sort of a thing.
0: I can see a green felt graphic where cards are flipping over.
2: And it's players.
0: Josh Allen's a king.
2: There's
0: and,
2: a, yeah, exactly. Yeah, 100%.
3: Okay. Right, instead of good. Putting the chips down, they're putting the ball down.
2: Yeah.
1: Oh.
0: we're going to keep going back to the ball down thing. All right, so I've got the welcome sign. Owen's got Bellagio fountain. G's got sphere, and some sort of betting graphic. That's the reach, but my God, that's still a worthy first round draft pick. It's not a reach when you're picking fourth.
2: No,
0: there's only four people picking. All right, so we're through four. There's a part of me that just wants to stay
2: in this vein.
0: In Vegas, because I mean the hockey games are. They go to Montreal all the time. They go to Toronto all the time. I mean, can I take the CN Tower? Of course we're going to see the CN Tower. Can I take that? There will be an exterior shot of the arena and the tower.
2: It's the same as the sphere and all the other stuff.
0: What we're trying to do. It's that I appreciate so much how G played the game last week.
2: I want to be
0: more like G with here's what I thought of, and now I'm going to make it crazier with a twist, and I like that. But I've got three more picks.
2: Maybe,
0: I can get crazy. Go ahead.
2: Maybe there needs to be, almost like positions in football, categories of broadcast bingo picks: landmarks, graphics packages, phrases. Maybe that's something we need to explore on our next.
0: All right, my first swing at this, top of my head. We have not discussed this at all, because why would we? We got a recurring segment. We decided after doing it once, we're going to do for the rest of our lives. Do you think that we talked about improving it from last week?
1: Not once.
0: Until now, not at all. Not one time no. did we talk Keeping, about we, what we could do to make
2: to
0: it better.
2: We decided to keep score is what we did.
0: Along the lines of what you just said, what if round five is Moneyball? Mm. Which is like the three-point contest. They shoot regular basketballs, and then the fifth one is red, white, and blue, and that one's worth double. But that one's got to be just like a...
1: outrageous.
0: That's where I would have put my, they're going to show one of the Red Hot Chili Peppers.
2: Right.
0: Or whatever.
2: Or LeBron
0: or
2: is going to show
0: LeBron
2: up.
0: James. Or G, specifically targeting the Chris Berman star on the Hollywood Rock of Fame. If that happened, that should be automatic. That's... putting the frisbee in by yourself in Can Jam. Like, it might just end there. That's such a crazy call. So I don't know. I'm thinking.
2: I personally
0: am planning to go most likely to least likely here. I'm starting with my next one will probably also involve me going, can I take that? Because it seems too easy. By the time we're at the bottom, no, I'm not questioning anything. It's going to be insane.
2: Yeah, right.
0: And I would imagine you guys are headed in the same direction. So. Something to think about. Doesn't have to be for right now, but maybe round five is worth two.
2: Yeah, I don't mind that. I don't mind that at all.
0: Do we want to vote on that right now? Do we want to make round five worth two right now?
3: I got some hitters, so I'm good with that.
0: You're good?
1: I'm good with that.
0: You're good with that?
2: I got one I think could qualify.
0: Tim votes no. Doesn't matter. Not here. Tim. Outvoted. Sorry. 4-1. You're down. Round five is now the money ball. All right. I got CN Tower and the welcome sign. Feeling great right now. Goes to Owen for round two.
1: I do love the CN Tower pick. That was my next pick.
2: Yeah.
0: Thank you.
2: Sounds like
0: somebody's watched hockey on television before.
2: Give me a graphic with Clint Kubiak and Joe Brady, both young, first-time offensive head coaches. Bang. Give me that.
1: I hate this all right now.
2: That's gotta be in there.
0: Brady.
1: That has to be.
0: Kubiak. Would have been even better when they were both 3-0.
2: Right. But whatever.
0: Million-dollar babies or something. That'd be good. All right, yeah. Brady Kubiak, young, graphic, something. Yeah, okay. You're good. G.
3: I'm going with another celebrity appearance. The Killers, Vegas group. Also the band that sings
0: Mr. Brightside
3: for the Bills and stuff like that. Also a Vegas song, too. But he's a Bills fan somewhat, so he's going to be there.
0: That is something. I saw the Killers in Canandaigua two years ago, and... we thought for sure Dawson Knox is going to show up on stage. It was during camp.
2: Oh, yeah.
0: You know, and
2: I remember that, yeah.
0: And just nothing came happened. Of it at all. Nothing. But they did have a big, like, Mr. Brightside neon sign that Bills fans were just taking their pictures in front of at CMAC, which, while we're at it, CMAC feels like a really cool venue. It's a nice distance for a show. Don't be all the way up at the top, because I could see, because I'm 6'3", my wife's 5 foot nothing, she couldn't see, and we couldn't hear. Like, the conversations around us, people just talking at CMAC, were louder than the band that was playing. It makes me like the Killers less, and it's not the Killers' fault.
2: Right.
0: So I'm not mad at them. G's got him in the second round. Dan Dale, you're up.
1: Give me the high roller. It's questionable that it might be... mentioned.
0: Should I know what that is? Is that the roller coaster at the Stratosphere?
1: It's the Ferris wheel.
0: Right. Ferris wheel.
2: Yeah.
0: High roller, Ferris wheel. Second week in a row, Ferris wheel makes an appearance.
2: Wow, that's right.
0: High roller.
1: Oh, that is something.
2: Wow, that's crazy.
1: Who would have thought? Ferris wheels.
2: I know.
0: Ferris wheel. I don't have one that I like here.
2: Ooh. Deep down the board already.
0: Yeah.
2: All right.
0: I'm going to pass my pick to Owen.
2: Whoa.
3: Wow.
1: That's a first.
2: Unprecedented.
0: It drops me to fourth in the round.
3: That's fine.
0: I'm passing, letting him. You all get to go. It's not just me and Owen swapping spots. New rule. I just implemented it, but I think that's fair. I'm not ready to make a selection. We'll give it to O to keep the thing moving.
2: That's fine.
1: That's fine.
2: I will give me a mention of Saturday night Montreal best atmosphere in hockey comment on the broadcast. That is guaranteed for me.
0: I like that.
2: I think that's said every time they play on a Saturday night, and they play on pretty much, I think they might play on every Saturday night. That's like their thing. So give me Dan, Rob, somebody on the broadcast at some point will say, well, you're in here, it's Montreal on a Saturday night, this is as good as it gets, it's best in hockey, something like that.
0: All right.
1: That's good.
0: Let's go to G next.
3: All right. This is on the football broadcast. J.J. Watt will scream, Jim! Just like Tony Romo, and you'll be like, wait, is Tony Romo still on the broadcast? Or didn't he just get fired? Like, what's going on?
0: JJ Watt. How do we just, because he's going to say
3: Jim. It's like high-pitched, Jim. And like he's screaming.
0: He's doing, to the point where you think he might be doing an impression of Tony Romo.
3: Yes.
0: Right?
3: Yes.
2: You get that intonation that rises as he says, like, Jim!
0: We'll,
2: you know, I hear you.
0: Can we concede we'll know it when we hear it?
2: Yes.
3: You're definitely,
0: right? Yeah. That's what we're talking about? All right. I'm just putting J.J. Watt says Jim, but we know what it means.
2: Yes. I agree.
0: Okay.
1: Jim!
0: Right.
2: Yeah.
1: Let's see.
0: Dan is up.
1: I'm going to take, because CN Tower was taken from me horribly, I'm going to do Coca-Cola Stadium and the Sky Dome are shown. So I'm going to do basically downtown Toronto. But I need to see both of those things to count.
0: I feel like that's the same shot I'm talking about, though. The camera shot is kind of the
2: very,
0: same shot. Okay. So that would be one shot where we both get it.
1: That's,
0: The dome and they're right next to each other. They never, they're not going to isolate. In order to maximize the view of the height of the tower, the dome has to be included. Rogers Center is a part of that shot always.
2: They do sometimes do right below looking up at CN Tower.
1: They do that.
2: Which doesn't include, but that's very.
0: Well, that's not what I was picturing is the shot that you're describing right now. So I feel like that's off the board.
2: I might agree.
1: That's fine.
0: I'm not trying to rain on your parade. It's
1: I got back up.
0: We both be celebrating the same thing.
1: Give me an Owen Zellweger package for scoring two goals.
2: All right.
0: My boy.
2: I like that.
0: Love that guy. Owen Zellweger package.
2: Mm-hmm.
0: You better hope that's tonight.
1: Tonight or they'll show it Montreal.
2: He probably
0: He did it in Montreal.
2: He did do it in Montreal.
0: Oh, okay, you do have two shots at this.
2: This
0: that's great.
2: Good. Yes. That's good. Yes.
0: That's real good. That's next level thinking.
2: All right.
0: And that's it. That's what you get. That's what you get for playing the game with the inventor of the game.
2: True.
0: It's like backdoor stuff that we didn't think about that he's just fully prepared for.
2: You get two here?
0: But I'm probably just going to.
1: Brad technically gets two.
0: I technically get two. All right. First one is it probably doesn't come. It might be late in the game tonight, or it could be at the start, like the open of the game in Montreal, where there is a reference to the stupid travel thing, the conversation that I just had with Paul about, here we are back in Montreal. It's as if we never left, something along those lines.
2: Sure.
0: Because the Toronto part's not weird. It's the return to Montreal. So there's a chance that as the game ends, like, yep, and we're back on the, back on the plane to Montreal. But something along those lines, either end of tonight or beginning of Monday's game.
2: Yep. All right. I like that. You got another one?
0: No, I'll wait.
2: You want to wait?
0: Yep.
2: All right. We'll get you on the back end. Okay. Can I take a band to be the bump back in? Is that allowed?
1: That's part of the broadcast.
2: Wow. Okay.
1: That is part of it.
2: Grateful Dead as a bump back for Sunday Bills Raiders.
0: Ooh.
2: CBS uses a lot of Grateful Dead.
0: Let me poke a little hole in that one, and I'm not telling you to change. I think you stick with that. There is one dude who works for Fox who is the Dead guy.
2: Mm-hmm.
0: He played last night. What was I watching yesterday? Baseball playoffs. I heard First Tube by Phish for like 3 seconds and recognized it immediately because I'm one of those Phish people. And also heard Terrapin Station to the point where I quizzed my wife. Do you know the name of this song? And she said no. And I said it's the same as a head shop that's been on Hurdle Avenue forever.
2: And Closing, by the way.
0: And well, I said I don't know if it's still there, but I did all that.
2: Yeah.
0: Closing,
2: actively.
0: All right. Well, Terrapin Station was the answer, and we'll get there now, I guess.
2: Closed.
0: There's one specific guy. He posts his playlists. Like there's a dude, and I think you might be thinking of Fox. If you're right on CBS,
2: I know I'm right.
0: You feel good?
2: I feel great.
0: Okay. Grateful Dead.
3: All right, this is another swing for the fence. I'm a big who plays good against this team, and Justin Danforth has 7 points in 9 games against the Toronto Maple Leafs.
1: Whoa!
3: I'm taking him to score, get a point today.
0: Point for Justin Danforth. Yeah, you almost said goal. Did Forget this, that. Justin
3: did this
0: Danforth
3: for
0: point.
3: Donor last game, wow. And he scored the goal. He's hot against Montreal.
2: I can't believe he scored that much against Toronto. What a find, G.
1: That's something.
2: That's crazy. Wow.
1: Wow.
2: There, you. I swear to God, G, look for the odds on that right now and tell me in 2 hours what they are. I bet you they change because you just said that. So I'm not even kidding. This has happened before where I've been on the show and somebody has said something like, I really like this number for this.
0: It's got to be super specific and like Buffalo
2: right.
0: related.
2: It was Jackson
0: right.
2: Hawes anytime yeah. touchdown last
0: right,
2: year
0: right.
2: before he ever scored.
0: Yeah.
2: And it was like, this is like plus 10,000. They love him and he's totally going to score. And he did. But by the time, like they talked about it and it went down like 2,000 odds. It was crazy. So I want to know if that changes by the end of the show. That's just a personal thing.
0: All right. Justin Danforth, a point, and that's against Toronto. That's not a point over the weekend.
3: Just Toronto.
2: Toronto.
0: Point against Toronto. What if Justin Danforth's not in the lineup? What happens there?
2: Voided?
0: No. I'll let you pick another low-end, like unlikely.
2: Undrafted free
1: agent.
2: I'll
1: give you a Sam Carrick. I'll give you somebody on that fourth line. I feel like that's
0: you have
1: fair.
0: A backup player. This is for yeah. only if you want Krebs? How do we feel about Krebs? There's a big Krebs crowd here with that guy over here, with Dan
2: yeah,
0: Dale.
2: Yeah. The biggest of Krebs. Oh,
3: how about this? I'm a McLeod point.
0: Okay.
2: Okay.
0: All right. You get fine. Danforth point against Toronto. If Danforth doesn't play, you get
2: McLeod
0: point. If neither of them plays, you just lose that.
1: Yes. You just lose everything.
0: Right. McLeod's your backup. I think that's a reasonable
2: That's fair.
0: Compromise.
2: That's fair.
3: All right, Dan.
0: Dan Dale.
1: Okay. I'm going to take a Tom Brady mention at some point. Owner.
2: Ah.
1: Part owner of the Raiders. Destroyed Buffalo for most of his career. Ah. At some point, it has to come up that Tom Brady did something.
2: Maybe his shot at the Bills about the record during
1: right.
2: the Patriots game comes up or
1: exactly.
2: something.
1: Exactly.
2: Sure.
1: I definitely see one of them just going, you know, Tom Brady would love to see this matchup today.
2: Right. All right. Cool.
0: Tom Brady reference. All right.
2: Now, this is our final sort of mega round, right?
0: I am going to take my two picks here. Because
2: yes.
0: I bumped myself to the bottom. I'm going to take I'm trying to decide what I want to do with Skylar Bell. And this he might not be in the lineup, too. But I'm gonna ride with Skylar Bell. Mm. I don't necessarily want to say I'm kind of torn here. Let me know if I can have all of this, because this is what I want.
2: Okay.
0: A Skylar Bell touchdown or Skylar Bell does enough that there's an extended conversation about this guy being available in the fourth round, and they've been looking for receivers, and this guy can be a difference maker, and they've got high hopes for him, and look at him, he's got 3 catches for 47 yards or something like that. Like, part of me thinks, touchdown Bell, one play, one off, cool thing. Part of me thinks, oh, becomes a part of the offense, especially if Palmer can't go still. I think we'll probably see DJ Moore, but who knows. Good chance he's in the lineup. There's a chance he's not. I'm willing to just take the hit if he's not.
2: Okay.
0: But in exchange for that, I would like both of those
2: things.
0: As just Skylar Bell.
2: Fine.
0: Skylar Bell becomes a thing.
2: I'm good. Are you fellas good with that?
3: That works with me.
0: All right. I'm just saying.
1: Works with me?
0: Skylar Bell becoming an NFL player on TV.
2: Yeah.
0: And then the other one I'm going to go with, it's a long time ago, but when I think of Bills Raiders, there's one game that comes to mind. If I hear the term 51-3 at any point, I would like credit for my fifth round point.
2: Okay, fine. Double credit.
0: Double credit, 51-3.
2: All right, my double credit long shot odds is going to be Jim Nantz talking about Josh Allen's golf game.
0: Ooh, that's a good one.
1: That's a smart one. I love that. As a double pointer? Oh.
0: Yeah, that's a good one. Good reach. Good stretch.
3: I might need to move one of my other picks down to my double pointer, but
2: I think we can
3: think
2: allow that.
3: One.
2: He's done mostly double pointer
0: yours,
2: picks.
0: Yeah, yours might all be worth two.
3: Yeah, I think so.
0: That might be the way to do it. We might award, just make them 2 points. If G's going to keep playing the game the way that he's playing, he's kind of shooting for like 9 points,
2: right?
0: Whereas I'm shooting for 6.
2: No.
0: So, all right, go ahead, G. What do you got?
3: I feel like this is going to be one. J.J. Watt talks about his 2021 free agency and almost signing with the Bills.
0: Ooh.
3: Choosing the Cardinals over the Bills.
2: Man, that's good.
1: That's a good
2: We're
1: one.
2: Good at this game.
0: I'm going to let
1: that's
0: that
1: worth two.
0: That's two. That's two.
2: Yeah, yeah. I'm good with that, too.
0: Nobody's going to see that coming except G.
2: Yeah.
0: All right. Last pick of the draft goes to Dan Dale.
1: Man. I feel like my list is now mostly gone. It was mostly safe picks.
0: It should be. We're 24 picks into a draft in about three games.
1: I'm going to take something that may happen, but it's hard for it to happen.
2: That's the idea.
1: That's what we're always doing. The idea. I'm explaining the idea while I'm stalling to say my thing. I'm going to take somebody get shown wearing the wrong jersey. Not a player, but a fan. Just not supposed to be there.
2: Oh,
1: in Montreal the other night, there was a Penguins fan who randomly just stood up. And I'm like, what are you doing
2: behind the box? He's like this. Yeah, he's got a Crosby jersey on. Right. I know. I was confused what you were saying, but that makes sense. And I actually like that.
1: A fan who doesn't look like he's supposed to be there.
0: Right. Guy who walked into the wrong arena.
1: Right.
2: He's wearing a Seahawks jersey.
1: He's wearing a Seahawks.
2: If you're going to get that in the U.S., like obviously the international games will have that, Vegas feels like as good a place to get that as any. So I like that.
0: So you got three. Yeah, I like that. Two Canadian. I mean, think about the Canadians that come to our arena that I know root for the Leafs, and I know live in Fort Erie, and they show up wearing Canuck stuff. Right. Like, that just happens.
2: Yeah.
0: So that's a little bit different because they're kind of forcing, at least they do it when the Canucks are there. But I think that's great. Canadians are crazy. Vegas is crazy. I saw a Deion Dawkins jersey in the crowd in London the other day.
2: Right.
0: It was just in a sea of things that made sense, and then just, hey, that's a Deion.
2: I actually love that pick.
0: All right. I want to recap my picks, and you guys can do the same. I've got Vegas welcome sign. This is Buffalo Broadcast Bingo. Things we'll see on the three broadcasts. Sabres at Leafs tonight. Sabres at Habs Saturday. Bills at Raiders Sunday. I've got the Vegas welcome sign. I've got the CN Tower. I've got conversation about being back in Montreal. It feels like we never left because it's a weird trip that goes Montreal, Toronto, Montreal. I've got something with Skylar Bell. And then I've got a mention of the 51-3 Bills Raiders game. Owen, you're five.
2: I have got... Oh, man, now I'm forgetting.
0: I'll do it. Okay, you've got the Bellagio.
2: Bellagio,
0: you've
2: got
0: Brady and Kubiak are young, graphic, reference, something. You've got Saturday night in Montreal being referred to as the best atmosphere in hockey, or whatever they do.
2: Hockey's really the one.
1: Best atmosphere. Yeah. I will give you points.
0: But hockey, all of it.
2: And then I've got...
0: Grateful Dead as a bump as far as music coming back or going into a break during the Bills game. And then Jim Nance mentioning Josh Allen's golf game. G, are you prepared to list your five?
3: I am.
0: All right, hit me.
3: I have the Spear with Josh Allen highlights playing on him. Brandon Flowers from the Killers will be at the game. Justin Danforth point or McLeod point if Danforth doesn't play tonight. J.J. Watt screaming, Jim, and you think it's Tony Romo. And I think that's it, right?
0: Justin Danforth with a point against Toronto. Did you say that already?
3: I did say that one.
0: Okay, I'm sorry. With McLeod as a backup. And, you're good.
2: That's awesome.
0: Oh, wait, J.J. Watt free agency? Did you say
3: that one too? That's the one I missed.
0: Okay, yeah. So you're doubling down on J.J.
3: Yes.
0: He'll be there. All right, Dan, your five picks.
1: I have a betting reference graphic, so poker, blackjack, whatever.
2: Roulette
1: gets you cards.
2: Wheel.
1: Yeah. The High Roller Ferris wheel will be shown at some point. An Owen Zellweger package. Tom Brady reference on the broadcast has to happen. And then a person wearing the wrong jersey appears.
2: Love it.
0: When he first said that, I thought it meant like UPL comes out wearing a Gilbert Perreault.
2: Same. I was like, that's what?
0: Not.
2: Is that
0: doesn't even make sense. But a guy in the crowd that looks like he walked into the wrong stadium or arena is a great call. Quick timeout. It is middays with Brad, Tim, and Owen. You've been listening to Buffalo Broadcast Bingo, the selection portion, and we'll recap it next week. We'll be right back. It is WGR.
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9: The next day.
10: I don't want James running any more timid. Like I said, like he is running the ball, like he is playing outstanding in terms of how he's running the football right now. And I don't know if anybody's running the ball better than him in the NFL.
11: This is Bills head coach Joe Brady 2 days ago and then yesterday singing,

0: yes. Like, okay, so what you said yesterday is in fact not true.
1: You were mad.
0: Like, right. Like, I came in here, I said to you, like, do you believe him? Because I don't.
1: Right.
0: And like, or he doesn't, he's not even ready to say that.
2: He was
0: for a
2: drunk
0: day.
2: With losing.
0: Yeah.
2: Let him sober up after the loss. Not even the loss. It's a win. But drunk with the immediate aftermath. You get time. We get 24 hours, then we'll talk about the game, win or loss, right? So right. That's one of those. But they make you talk. So you say the stuff, and then you think about it, and then you say a different thing. I'm all right with it. I think he's carrying himself the right way. Because it's a conundrum. Yeah, I want him to do all the stuff he's doing, but then when people try to knock the ball out of his hands, I want him to hold it better. It's like, well, is concentrating on holding it better going to mean fewer yards? Because I kind of like the yards.
0: Right.
2: So, I mean, it's reasonable that he would have differing, you know, angel on one shoulder, devil on the other type of thing, going back and forth. It's not crazy. It's fine.
0: No.
2: It makes sense.
0: I don't have a problem
2: being honest with what he's thinking in the moment. And it's, I feel like I'm the same way. You can't put him out there. Because at the end of the game, I didn't want him carrying the ball again. In part because I was fearful of, what if it happens a third time? What if you lose this game and your star running back put the ball on the ground three times? How do you bounce back from that? What are the questions there? Just observing his body language after the second fumble, it's like, wow, I just cost this team the game, and this sucks. And I got to live with this the whole week. And then he didn't have to, and his face lit up, and he's back. And he's like, all right, don't do that anymore.
0: Here we are.
2: Got away with it. Don't do that.
0: Right.
2: And he's like, all right, I'm going to try not to. Okay.
0: Yeah, it's I only found it interesting in that because of what you said, like, he was emotional about it.
2: Yeah.
0: I think. And then he realized that he needed to make it clear what the situation was. So I found that interesting. There's one thing, tonight, Sabres, we haven't gotten to a ton on them today. We had Paul at 11 o'clock, which was great, but they got the Leafs tonight, 7 o'clock in Toronto, and they're back in Montreal on Saturday night. Tonight against Toronto, for me, is a big opportunity for the forwards to get right, because Toronto is without their best defenseman, I would say, probably Chris Tanev. He just got put on IR, just got announced today. It's like week to week. It's tough, and he's always hurt. It's really unfortunate because he is really effective, but he's always hurt because he plays a really rugged style. So they don't have him, and to begin with, even with him in the lineup, their decor is one of the worst in the league, in my opinion. They just do not have NHL-level defensemen over there. And for me, my biggest point of frustration, you know, removing the goaltending conversation from it, with the Sabres right now is their forwards' ability to finish. They're doing a great job of creating chances, but they are struggling to finish off those chances. Benson comes to mind, Norris, like Doan early, he had a goal the other night. That was great. But like, I want guys to be putting pucks in the back of the net at a higher rate than they are right now, considering the chances that they're getting. And tonight might be a night where you can eat big time on, we're going to generate a ton of chances because these guys can't play on their own end. And so I would really like to see that tonight from the forwards.
2: All right, here's a philosophical hockey question for you, Owen, but Dan and G, feel free to be a part of this one too. Take two and three, two, one.
0: Bang.
2: Is October 15th, game 8 of the regular season, too early to refer to Sabres Leafs as a 4-point game? Both teams are 3-3-1. Both teams have 7. They are a point behind Tampa and Florida. They are 3 points behind Boston and Ottawa in the Atlantic Division. Montreal also tied with them at 7 at 3-3-1 as well. Is this worthy of, because if this is late in the year and they're jostling for position, we 100% refer to this as a 4-point game.
0: Yes.
2: You win and you make them not win. Can we call it that in October? Because this game counts just as much as one that's played in the final week of the season when it comes to the standings.
0: Yeah, I would call it that.
2: 4-point game.
0: It's a 4-point game. Yeah.
2: I am so excited for 4-point
0: games. Any divisional game to me is that. When you're trying to be a good hockey team,
2: yeah,
0: these games matter big time.
2: Sure.
0: And because of exactly that, like, you are not only banking points, you are stealing them from your divisional opponents, and that's your easiest way into the playoffs, the same way it is in the NFL. So, yeah, I'm in on that. I don't know about you guys.
2: It's a small little reference point, but it makes me more excited about the

0: game.
1: I think it really has to be a 4-point game. I mean, you have to look at this whole stretch as a 4-point game. I mean, what, you had to face Florida, Montreal, Toronto, Montreal as your last four games. I mean, two last, two upcoming. This division was always going to be close. And you need to get the wins early on against these teams just to put yourself in a different stratosphere. Get yourself to third while you have a maybe 2 to 4 point lead on the guy who's in the first wild card spot. Mm-hmm. I just need separation. And what you need to do is beat the tough teams, and the tough teams are in your division this year. Yeah. And it will be like that for probably 5 more years going on. So if the Sabres want to prove to me that they're still a good team in the NHL, I think you need to not only win tonight, but you need to win on Saturday.
2: Mm-hmm. If I could add a pick, someone referencing 4-point game in tonight's game or the Montreal game on Saturday might have been a decent selection.
0: Probably.
2: But I'm thinking about it in those terms. You know, Buffalo-Toronto's fun anyway, but with them having the exact same record as you're trying to figure out who this team really is, it gives it a little extra juice for going into tonight. Quick timeout. We'll be right back. Middays with Brad, Tim, and Owen, driven by Northtown Automotive on WGR.
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13: So that's awesome. Cleveland and Tampa tied at 1. This will be the first game in Cleveland of this series. Now we'll take the call. Charlie, you're on WGR. Hello.
15: Hey, guys. How you doing?
13: Great. How are you?
15: I'd like to be real positive about Buffalo. It's a great time to be from Buffalo with our teams.
13: Yeah.
15: Congratulations to the Sabres having a better year. I remember the dark years. I'm very hopeful. But listen, on the Bills, you guys have been talking about James Cook. I'd like to just share this with you. I've said this before, but I really have proven it. James Cook, before he got his contract, many people said, should we let this guy go? Is he worth the money? And I think without a doubt it's proven he's been worth the money. Now, his 17 fumbles have, you know, been a problem. It's hurtful. I mean, it's very discouraging when you have fumbles for any runner. But he's in a league with men that are like Arnold and those guys. They're brutal. And Cookie Gilchrist played just 3 years for Buffalo. He had 23 fumbles. O.J. Simpson, the great O.J., 5 years, he had 32 fumbles. Thurman Thomas, the Terminator, 5 years, he had 33. These men, these great legends, had twice the number of fumbles as James Cook. So I wish he didn't have them, but this is the NFL. and he's going

0: against some of the great ones in the world, and I think he's proven. Not only did he lead the league in rushing, he's been outstanding. He's outrushed every Bill we've ever had. So I just wanted to stress that this is a great year. We've got the best stadium. We've got at least a great stadium, maybe not the best. We've got a great team. We're going to the Super Bowl. It's going to be all right. We're 4-1, and let's be positive. But let's appreciate James Cook as one of the top three runners in all of NFL.
1: I appreciate that. And I think, yeah, that's the extreme version of I don't know what to do with it, right?
2: It's, yeah.
1: This guy's like, he's not saying he doesn't care about the fumbles, but yeah, guys who carry the ball, the other guys are trying to get it out, and sometimes it falls. And if his rate is a little higher than some other guys in the league right now, when you combine it all into one thing, do you want him on your team or no? Are you going to give him the ball or no? And the answer just keeps landing on, yeah, I am.
2: Of course.
1: Until further notice, until it's twice a game every game, or like, okay, it's a real problem. Like, it's an issue, but it's not the defining characteristic of even his game. I was going to say the defining characteristic of the Bills' season. It's not even the defining characteristic of James Cook's game the other day. We talk about it as if it is, because every positive is just assumed. Yeah, of course he's going to run for 17 on this carry. Of course he's going to make three guys miss and get 22 yards on something that should have been 4 yards. But then when he drops, it's like, what the hell is wrong with him?
2: Yep.
1: That was... I like that because there have been people who have been coming from the other, like, you can't give him the ball anymore. Right. And this is the opposite of that. But it all just settles in the middle, I think, at, I don't know what to do about it.
2: You're just going to keep
1: giving him the ball. You're going to ask him to not drop it. And he's like, yeah, I know.
2: Right. You're just going to keep giving him
1: the ball. He's your guy. You hope he doesn't fumble. Exactly. Just like I hope everybody doesn't fumble. And I hope Josh doesn't get intercepted.
2: Right,
1: just another
2: mark in the like great call. Like this guy's coming up with stats and numbers.
1: Callers
2: and, like,
1: have been incredible,
2: so good.
1: The callers to this show over the course of the last, let's say, 3-4 weeks, whatever, since we started doing this 10-2, me with Tim, me with Owen, Owen with Tim, all of it. It's been remarkable.
2: Yeah,
1: and I said this yesterday, but I'm going to keep saying it. The level of discourse has been raised tremendously, and we appreciate it here at WGR.
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0: give him a thumbs up. He sent that an hour ago in his defense.
1: Okay,
0: I just don't look at my phone during the show. So let me see if anything else is going on. Oh, my house is on fire.
1: Oh, good.
0: My kids are all sick at school. No, I'm just making that up. None of that really happened.
1: No, that's okay. Well, that's fine. We'll survive without them. I think we can forge on.
0: I don't know, man. Three shows plus 3 hours. Can we do one more segment?
1: I don't know.
0: Maybe we can. I bet we talk to Tim tomorrow, maybe.
1: Hopefully.
0: I bet we make a plan to talk to Tim tomorrow.
1: That I'm sure of.
0: I bet he'll be in studio on Tuesday, and there are no guarantees between now and then. How about that?
1: I like that best.
0: All right. We're fine, though. It's fine. So now what? So this is called Winging It. It's a new segment. It's brought to you by all the chicken wings in Buffalo.
1: Every one of them.
0: Every one of them. It's called Winging It. It's where you think you're about to talk to Tim Graham, and you got a whole plan for that. And then poof, that's gone. And you know you're talking to Pete Lembo right after that. So we were just talking in the break about the conversation we're going to have with Pete Lembo. Then the last segment's going to be a tiny thing where maybe we'll take a call, maybe we won't.
1: Hopefully.
0: Maybe I'll make the same joke I've made four times already in the show. But it puts us in a spot where we've got this whole segment to just make things up. So this is called Free Winging It, brought to you by Buffalo.
1: Super.
0: Home
1: mega.
0: Of the chicken wing. So, I mean, there's a Sabres game tonight. There's a Bills. There's all the stuff. I've got stuff in my book that we haven't gotten to.
2: Same. I have a bingo question.
0: All right, bingo question. Perfect.
2: There was a tweet sent to the WGR account that basically said that if a person wears his Buffalo Bills gear tonight to Sabres Leafs, does that count?
0: No.
2: As wrong jersey?
0: No. No, I go to a
2: wrong
0: team. You go to a Bisons game and wear a Bills thing. You go to a Sabres game. No, that's they make jersey like hybrid collab jerseys.
1: They do.
0: Between
1: Joe's
0: the two.
1: Joe Kelly has one of those.
2: I have one of those as well.
0: Yeah, I just saw somebody recently wearing a Bills Sabres. Was it yesterday? Was Joe wearing it?
1: It was probably Joe wearing his Josh Allen Sabres jersey.
0: Yeah. So I mean, no. One Buffalo. We're sticking with the One Buffalo theme. It's a great question.
1: It is a good question.
0: It's appreciated. Maybe that belongs in like the FAQ when this thing becomes its own thing, has its own website, and people are like, oh, what is this Buffalo broadcast bingo thing? Maybe in frequently asked questions, like, yeah, things are fungible when it comes. Like, it's a Buffalo fan wearing a Buffalo thing. It could even be a. I mean, there are a ton of Bills fans in Toronto. It wouldn't be crazy for like a Leafs jersey and a Bills hat happening too. Like those.
1: Ooh, that's so offensive though.
2: Well,
1: two logos.
2: That feels wrong.
0: I agree, but I'm Canadians.
1: No, I know.
0: You know how they are.
1: I have a visceral reaction to the double logo.
0: I'm with you. I get it. These are people that buy clothing and then leave their old clothing in the parking lot at the mall. We're going to expect them to be discerning about accidentally wearing two logos.
1: Am I supposed to know what that's about?
0: You don't know about this?
1: No.
0: In order to avoid paying duty, you come in, you shop at the mall, and then so you don't have to say that you bought stuff, you just leave your old clothes on the ground in the parking lot, and then you go back to Canada like, what? No, I had this shirt already. That's a pretty frequent move.
1: Wow. I would just...
0: Galleria parking lot littered with Canadian recyclable clothing. Yeah.
1: Wow, I would...
0: That's the thing that's been going on for a long time.
1: I used to go to Canada a lot. I never would have.
0: I'm not talking about Canada. I'm talking about the parking lot at the mall.
1: I used to go back and forth a lot, is what I'm saying to you.
0: Well, maybe you're not trying to skirt the law like everybody in Canada
1: does.
0: All Canadians.
1: I, in fact, definitely was and was doing it different ways.
0: All right, well, you did it a different way. That's cool.
1: That's what I'm really getting at here.
0: Well, that's what I like about you. You're not falling into the cliched patterns of how to smuggle goods internationally. Your own methods.
1: I do my best.
0: That's
1: you
0: good.
1: Know? I really do.
0: That's good. The one other thing that goes here, because I said we're winging it here because we thought we'd have Tim, and now we don't have Tim. And again, that's my fault because I didn't look at my phone an hour ago when he said he couldn't do it. But that also just means if you wanted to call in to talk about anything at all, you can. I mean, ideally, you're in the Bills and Sabres realm. That's where we've been today.
1: I guess.
0: I do have a comment on hose water.
1: Oh, let's hear it.
0: I'm trying to remember if it was a Tim part of the show or an Owen part of the show where I was defending hose water as possibly preferable to bottled water.
1: It was not me, but I've heard about it. I've heard it.
0: Okay. And a lot of people reject that notion, but there are a lot of people like me, and they're probably roughly my age, or you know, remember growing up and you're playing football outside and you're thirsty and you turn on the hose and you drink it, and there's a distinct flavor to hose water. I got really fired up about it to

0: the point where I said, I'm going to take an empty jug. I'm going to fill it with the hose. I'm going to put that in the fridge. Mm-hmm. I'm going to see how good it is. I haven't done that yet, but I do have an empty, like, big iced tea container that's waiting to be in recycle days tomorrow. I'm not going to use it for that. I'm going to fill it with my hose. I'm going to put it in my fridge. I'll let you know how it goes. And there are people who just reject this notion that hose water might be better. I'm going to put this out there. Whoa. I took a picture at Will North last week. It was or 2 weeks ago. Day after the hose water conversation, I get there and I see there's a drinking fountain. There's the bottle filler thing on the drinking fountain, kind of those new school fountains. And then right next to it was a hose. And I went to fill my water bottle, and I was tempted and, in fact, tried to turn on the hose and use that to drink the water while I'm watching a modified football game at Will North. The hose didn't work. It wasn't I turned it on, and it wasn't
1: that's tough.
0: It didn't work. But yesterday, I was at Will South, and I noticed they had the same exact setup. Makes sense. Same district, same basic building. It's like
1: it's a mirrored image.
0: Well, no, it's like their snack stand, concession stand thing. That also, it's a building that also contains a men's room, a women's room, unisex, like family bathroom, and then water fountain on the side. And it's water fountain with the bottle filler, and then next to it is the hose. And you know what I observed yesterday, being there 45 minutes before the game, was equipment people or whoever the kids are, the managers, filling the team water bottles. Were they using the fountain? No. Were they using the bottle filler? No. They put the 6-bottle holder thing on the ground, turned on the hose, and cranked it up. Will South modified football players are drinking hose water to keep themselves refreshed, replenished, and hydrated. And that's another vote, a strong vote, a school district approved vote. Not that they had a conversation about it at a board meeting or anything, but this is what they are doing. They're giving hose water to our children, and I love it. I'm very much in favor of it.
1: I would guess, if I may, not to shoot down your theory here about them preferring it, it's just faster to fill the bottles.
0: Oh, so it's definitely faster.
1: I think that may have more to do with it than the taste of the hose water. However,
0: I don't think it's about the taste. I'm just saying it's a completely acceptable thing to do in society.
1: People don't
0: the
1: think
0: fact
1: it's acceptable?
0: We're in a world where people have preferences on their brand of bottled water. We've lost our minds.
1: But why would they? Oh, man.
0: People come after me because I say I like hose water. Yeah. I would never drink hose water. Well, your kid drinks hose water while playing football as a 7th grader.
1: That's
0: and
1: true.
0: The school district thinks it's okay. So I certainly believe it's okay.
2: Everybody's had hose water.
0: Yes.
2: It's water.
0: My kid had hose water yesterday.
2: Just because it comes from a hose doesn't mean the water's different.
0: Tastes different and it's better.
1: I agree.
0: That's the point I'm making.
1: No, yeah. I think that water.
2: It's water.
1: See, no.
0: It's hose water.
1: I disagree.
0: It's better.
1: I think water, depending on where you're getting it from, is a very different experience. And so I understand the hose water.
0: Just think of of toilet versus back of toilet. Totally different experience. You try them, they taste very different.
1: Even me, like I drink tap water at home.
0: Yeah.
1: And I love it.
0: Yeah.
1: And I try, my family's got a little water filter thing that sits next to the fridge for drinking water. And for like 2 weeks, I tried to drink out of that thing, and I was like, I don't like how it tastes.
0: So a separate spout that gives you filtered water?
1: No,
0: or like
1: just a
0: Brita pitcher?
1: Yeah, like a Brita pitcher.
0: Okay.
1: But it was, I went back to the tap water.
0: Yeah, it's not worth the time or effort. Who cares?
1: No. Just quickly here, I've got a tweet from Matthew Fairburn. Sabres coach Lindy Ruff says Rasmus Dahlin is 50-50 to play in Montreal on Saturday. Doesn't want to rule him out just yet. Zucker was on the ice for morning skate in Toronto, getting closer, but doesn't have a time frame.
0: So we're going to drop Dahlin from doubtful to out for tonight. Then,
1: tonight is definitely out.
0: Okay.
1: Yeah.
0: 50-50 to play. I'm fine with that.
1: That's great news.
0: That's fine.
1: We had him on in the morning yesterday. And
0: Lindy,
1: yeah. Okay. Was that yesterday? I don't know what day it is anymore. and we had him on, and he mentioned Dahlin is doubtful to join us, and I wasn't sure whether he meant for the trip or just for Toronto. And so I went with Toronto and everything I wrote, like all the tweets and stuff, but I wasn't sure. I thought he maybe meant the trip, and that could have meant, like, yeah, we don't know when he's back and whatever. But the fact that he's saying 50-50 for Montreal tomorrow makes me think, like, if he's not back tomorrow or on Saturday, he's going to be back soon. He's not. This isn't a thing that could suddenly become week to week.
0: If I had the same Family Finder app on Rasmus Dahlin's phone that I have on my kid's phone, I would love to see where he is right now. Because if he did, in fact, travel with the team to Montreal and he knew he wasn't playing in Toronto, Might he be able to say, I'm gonna stay here. I don't want to go on that trip. I'll meet you back here.
1: He
0: just
1: did.
0: Like Paul Hamilton's wallet. Leave it in Montreal. We'll be right back.
1: He didn't join them in Montreal. So if he did. But they never took him when they left. So he's, I'd imagine, still here in Buffalo.
0: Okay.
1: Wouldn't
0: that be fun, though?
1: It would be very fun.
0: Went on the trip?
1: To see Leo.
0: Knew he wasn't playing, but went on the trip because maybe he's going to play in Toronto, so he's just staying with the team. Then determines that he's not going to play in Toronto, so just stays in Montreal because he likes smoked meat.
1: And sandwiches, other, parties and stuff, because Montreal is Vegas, Canada.
0: Yeah, whatever he might like.
1: That's pretty cool.
0: Okay, so that's good news on Darlene.
1: That's great news on Darlene. I'm pleased to hear that it's at least close enough that Lindy's not saying he's out tomorrow or on Saturday.
0: How much was he missed is the wrong way to put it, but how noticeable was it to you watching, really, since he's been out, how they've been able to adapt?
1: Oh, it's absolutely noticeable. I mean, when you've got him in the lineup, when you've got their decor healthy, I'll say, you've got two pairs that you would probably be comfortable putting out in any scenario for the most part.
0: Right.
1: Like, Darlene Samuelson is awesome, and I would put out there for all 60 minutes if I could. And then you got power with either Crevier or Zellweger or whoever. Like, that unit has been pretty good as well. Like, Crevier's had a good bounce back after a rough start. And I think that what you can really feel is when they need offense, it's harder to ask for that from the defensemen. It's very easy when they're all healthy back there. When they are down in a game, it's, all right, Darlene, power, go ahead. You guys are good. Go.
0: Yep.
1: And that is a weapon. That is a superpower for the team to have those two out there. Especially, I've noticed multiple shifts down a goal. Lindy has put that pair out there with the Oslin Quinn Benson line, and I can't tell you if they've had a bad shift. Like, they are incredible possessing the puck. Those three forwards just hunt the puck, and the D can go anywhere, and so good with it on their stick. They skate so well. And that to me is the thing that you miss, is you've got power to do that still, but you don't really, you could do Zellweger power, but that's not Darlene power. That is power's going to be dominating, and Zellweger's not there yet. And the thing last year that you had was you had two pairs that were like that already in Power and Byram and Darlene and Samuelson, where you didn't need to mess with anything. Down a goal, you just tell them, like, crank it up.
0: Whoever's
1: 10%.
0: Turn it is.
1: Right.
0: Yeah,
1: just fine. Go out there and just turn up the offense.
0: Right. And then when you want to double down, then it's Darlene and Power together.
1: Exactly.
0: Right. Yeah, that makes sense.
1: Exactly. Whereas now it feels a little more like, okay, we got to change this, and this, and have you guys go out there and do this. And it feels like a heavier lift to me.
0: You've already talked about this being a potential opportunity for the forwards to get right. Anybody who snake bit and fix it today, you're going to get your chances against Toronto. What's your overall perception of the Leafs? You know, it's so early in the in the season. They've got the same, identical record, 3-3-1 as the Sabres, which is what led to me talking about this being a 4-point game, despite it being October 15th. But how do you view this team when it comes to the division, when it comes to the conference, when it comes to the playoffs? They probably think of themselves the same way that Sabres fans think of the Sabres, but is that right? Like, just, What are the Leafs right now?
1: Well, the Leafs are, they picked first overall last season is what the Leafs are. They had a really tough year, but what they have is they've got a generational player up front, maybe two if you want to count Nylander in that group. And that is their thing. Their version of the Sabres' amazing decor is that their top end forwards are incredible. And so I think they're going to struggle, personally. I don't like the Bobrovsky move. I think he's old and he's shot, and you're just not going to get a 1A premier starter out of him the way that you probably are hoping if you trade for him. And so, they didn't trade for him. They just signed him. He's a free agent. But so that I think is going to be a problem that will be compounded by their lack of defense. Like, they do not have – their decor is not up to snuff for – I would say it's a bottom group in the league. Like, they are a bottom five decor in the league, and I think that you're really going to struggle with that. If you don't have D that can play, it can be very difficult to get anything going, no matter how good your forwards are, because most of the game for the defenseman is going back and moving the puck up to the forwards so they can do things. And if you've got guys that can't do that, then the forwards can't do things. And that's a big problem. I do, however, love the Marchenko for Nyes move. I think Marchenko is a really nice piece for them to add. Big, heavy winger. And he's a guy that I think Toronto, a big thing for them has been, we need Matthews to have to carry the puck less. He's very good at it, but he is a scorer. We want him thinking about scoring and retrieving pucks and doing that. I don't want him worried about transporting it from the D zone to the O zone. I want him in the O zone shooting it and going to get it back because he's very good at that. And I think Marchenko's a big piece of that for them.
0: Was, in your estimation, was this trade initiated by Toronto? Because when Nye's name was being kicked around, it's kind of like, why? But if that's the piece, like they specifically targeted Marchenko and that's why, but it's not a guy I'd be looking to swap off of my roster.
1: Me neither, and I wouldn't think so either. But it is the second of two completely opposite regimes. The Bradtree living regime that is old school hockey and playing hard, big team, defend well, all that sort of that driving philosophy. Yep. They decided, I think we should trade Matthew Nyes. They almost did it at the deadline. They tried to do it.
0: Because he's so much a part of that identity that they're trying to
1: distance themselves from? I don't know why. That's the thing. That's the mystery to me. Why? This kid is good. He's big. He's heavy. He plays well in the playoffs. He seems like a decent person. What is wrong here? And then Tree Living gets fired, and in comes John Chayka, who is ultimate advanced numbers, analytical, progressive, fast, skilled, small forwards guy. And he also decided, I think we need to trade Matthew Nyes. And so that to me is like, something smells a little bit on Nyes now to me. And I don't know what it is. Is
0: that just a clash between analytics and eyeballs? Like, is that all we're talking about? Chayka is analytics.
1: Yes.
0: He's got a company.
1: Right. But the thing is that he's analytics and Tree Living is eyeballs, and they both said all pass. But all the analytics and all the eyeballs say this guy's pretty good. So, like, something in there is not right.
0: Right.
1: I think.
0: Yeah, it sounded weird when his name was being kicked around, but a lot of names get kicked around.
1: Yes.
0: Then when the deal was made, there was something to that, and I've never gotten clarification on what the hell happened there.
1: I don't know. It's a very strange thing. I don't know that we'll ever find out. It could just be as simple as they think that he is not as good as he's shown because he plays with Austin Matthews, and that makes your life pretty easy, and like,
0: all right.
1: I could get there on that, maybe. But he's cheap, too. He's cost-controlled. Like, you don't have to pay him. And so it really feels to me like there's got to be something that is, like, almost wrong with him to get to where they got to. And I don't know.
0: All right. Can I do a quick baseball thing here?
1: Please. Yeah, we got baseball on.
0: Yeah, baseball. Game 3 of the ALCS is underway. And I was thinking about the four teams that are left, but my wife really likes the Dodgers and roots for the Dodgers, and so we watch a lot of Dodgers. And the reason that I don't reject that is because I don't know. This will only really appeal to, well, I guess you could have a girlfriend or whatever, but like I was going to say, only appeal to married guys. But if I walk in, I'm out, and I walk into my house, and the main TV, family room TV, is on a baseball game, I'm so happy. Mm-hmm. Like that, it's just thank you. So, and it's not even my kids. It's my wife. Like, there's a baseball game on. And she will watch whatever comes her way. You know, the Sunday night game, we watch a ton at my house. But if the Dodgers make it onto a broadcast that we can get, she gets it. And so she refers to the players by their first names in the same way that, you know, people call Josh here. She's like, sure. Oh, Kike's pinch hitting. Like, all right. I didn't know that we were that far into this Dodgers thing. But the fact that she's into it means I'm not rooting against the Dodgers because that just makes for a miserable house. But it's the Brewers who are now up 3-0 and have never won the World Series.
1: Super cool.
0: It's the Guardians playing host to Tampa. Tampa's never won the World Series. But I'm not really crying for Tampa. It's Florida. Yeah, you know how we feel in Buffalo about that.
1: Anyways.
0: It's not as bad as people say, but it's not great. And just Tampa. I don't know. I've never liked the vibe with Tampa. Although I did wear a Tampa hat on the show with in the last couple days. I just like the hat. But then the Guardians. The Guardians as a franchise have won the World Series. Dodgers won the last two. So I'm okay, even though even my wife's a little sad. Brewers win. I kind of like the Brewers. Tampa, I guess I'm rooting against, but the Guardians, the last time Cleveland won the World Series is 1948.
1: Whoa.
0: And when I'm thinking about that team, I don't want to get this wrong. I'm pretty sure this is correct. I looked it up last night because I was trying to explain this. Like, I get that you like the Dodgers, but these other teams are kind of more fun. I'll rule out Tampa. I don't want Tampa to win the World Series. The Guardians, they won in 48, and off the top of my head, I'm like, who the hell played for the Guardians in 1948? The first name I thought of is Bob Feller, right? And so I looked it up, and Bob Feller did play for that Guardians team. But the Guardians won that series for the Guardians. The Indians won that series. Mm-hmm. Cleveland, let's just say Cleveland. Cleveland won that series 4-2. Losing pitcher in both of their losses. Hall of Famer Bob Feller.
1: Whoa.
0: So, like, Warren Spahn's involved in this series, yeah, too. They're taking care of him. But they're the one guy I know was there was not
1: a problem,
0: a factor. They, yeah, they won the 4 games Bob Feller didn't pitch.
1: Right.
0: And also the thing that stood out to me is, you know, my wife's like, have they won the World Series? Like, yes. But I think it was the 40s. And they had another, they've had a couple other appearances, too. They were in the series in 54. But I look at that 48 one, and it's like, that's not just before I was born. They won the World Series right before my father was born. So now imagine, my father's born in 48. They won the 48 series. He's December, so it was over. If he's a Cleveland guy, he is in the, come on, just give me one before I die camp, despite the fact that he's been around since 1948. So now picture a Cleveland fan who is living and dying with this team. They had their chance in 54 and didn't do it, but you were little then. They had their chance against the Marlins in whatever year that would have been, 98, I guess, and didn't get it done. Had your chance against the Cubs in whatever that would have been, 18. Didn't get it done. And if you can get past stinking Tampa Bay, you got a shot to play Milwaukee in a World Series between a team that's never won it and a team that hasn't won it since 1948.
1: 16 for
0: which
1: the Cubs,
0: is awesome.
1: Way.
0: 16, I'm sorry.
1: But. No, it's fine. I agree with you. Yeah, that is really cool. I've got one of my best friends in the world is a huge Guardians fan. And so he's been all over them for years, and it's very cool to see them sort of making a run here. So I would love that. I would love the Brewers too. I think Brewer ball right thing is really cool. So yeah,
0: I don't hate the Dodgers, but the Dodgers going away in favor. I know most people do, but I'm not allowed to.
1: But that's okay. Yeah, you're
0: not allowed to at my house. I'll willingly wear a Dodgers hat if it will make my wife like me more.
1: Yeah. So we've got some breaking NFL news.
0: Okay,
1: here.
0: I'm ready for that.
1: This is really something. QB Jalen Hurts is out for Sunday's game for the Eagles due to a superficial blood clot and will be out indefinitely until they figure out what to do with it. So he got a blood clot in his calf, and he played. It happened before they played the Jags in London. He got cleared by doctors to play in London, played in London, played that game. They lost, obviously, and then got a secondary ultrasound after the game, and they found that the blood clot had moved. And so he's got to get shut down. And like, that could be, that could be any amount of time, which is really, that's tough for the Eagles. I mean, they just cannot catch a break between him. They got, you know, the tackle retiring, they traded away the
0: Cam Jurgens. Yeah. Lane Johnson, like, retires. Cam Jurgens gets traded the next day. And now, Jalen Hurts has a blood clot. Their quarterbacks on the roster right now are Tanner McKee and Cole Payton. I've never heard of Cole Payton.
1: No. They're in trouble. Yeah, I read something yesterday about Landon Dickerson. He got asked if he thinks he's still part of the future, and he was like, I don't know, ask the GM. Mm-hmm. Like, which sounds, you know, like a no, and he's telling you to go talk to the GM about it. So, like, they are They could implode here.
0: They look horrible every time I watch them play. Also,
1: so bad.
0: Like you're in bounds to pick against them on a weekly basis, regardless of opponent. Wow, that's interesting. Already sitting at 2-3. That could easily be a 1-4, 0-5. Like they look awful for a team that's expected to be a contender. You would think certainly in the East, but probably in the NFC, they look bad. Timeout. We'll be right back. Pete Lembo, UB football head coach, joins us following a big win over Toledo and approaching the rivalry matchup with UMass on Saturday in the Flagship Cup. We'll be right back. It is Brad, Tim, and Owen. 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

0: here on WGR, joined right now by a guy. I'm excited to talk to Pete Lembo today. And not that I wouldn't ever be excited, but my God, that game last week is worthy of discussion. The Bulls get to 1-1 in the conference after a tough last-second loss at home against Western Michigan. They go up against one of the other favorites in the conference. That is Toledo. Go on the road. And, Pete, you won 23-8, but I felt like it could have been 50-8 or something along those lines. There were points left out there. But to go in and control things from start to finish, it's got to be encouraging for your team getting underway with the performance that you were disappointed in because of the finish against Western, but then to justify it and validate what you did the previous week by going out there and really taking it to the Rockets on the road has got to not just be a good feeling and fulfilling, but help you in messaging with your players that, hey, we can do anything here.
1: Well, I appreciate that, and you're very kind to say that, and I agree with you. This is a young, inexperienced team, a lot of new faces, a lot of guys that have been thrust into much bigger roles this season, but also in the recent weeks because of injuries. And so it has been baby steps forward. And 2 weeks ago, it was going toe-to-toe with one of the better teams in our league, and just not getting over that final hump in the fourth quarter and making the plays that we need to down the stretch, to going to Toledo and playing another really, really impressive outfit, and this time making those plays down the stretch. And you mentioned the score perhaps being even more lopsided. We did have a couple trips to the red zone where we settled for field goals. That was disappointing. I don't know if it could have been the blowout you described, but I do think there were some drives that resulted in field goals that we need to convert touchdowns on, especially when you get down into that low red zone. And things aren't going to get any easier here with a much improved UMass team coming to town, and we still have an awful lot of guys that are going to be watching this one from the sidelines. So there's a real sense of urgency here to continue to improve.
0: Pete's being humble and making a really good point, but he won't say the thing out loud that I'm thinking, which is if the Bulls did get to 50, maybe Toledo doesn't have the heart to get to 8. So it might have. You're right. They might not have scored had you guys converted on all those early opportunities. And I don't know. I'm just messing with you, man. It was cool. Let's talk about this UMass team. And in a league where there is so much parity, I still looked at the schedule and went, whoa, Western Michigan and Toledo to start it. And then the way UMass got out of the gate, like, whoa, again. And this is year two of the Flagship Cup, so there's a trophy on the line, a rivalry trophy that kind of amps it up a little bit more. The ups and downs of the college football season are incredible and so much more pronounced, I think, than they are in any other sport where you're living and dying with what happens each and every week. You've been through it, but UMass has been through it a little bit too, because I think the way people talked about UMass after the first couple of weeks is very different from the way that they talked about UMass before the season, and also very different from the way that UMass is being talked about right now. So can you kind of compare and contrast the ride that they've been on maybe with what you've experienced as well?
1: Absolutely. Well, more great points. And they have definitely been building their program over in the other Amherst for the last 2 or 3 years. And while maybe those wins didn't come last year, you could tell that they have been trying to enhance their program. And so it wasn't a surprise to many of us that are, you know, boots on the ground that they got off to such a good start this year. And much like us, they've also had the injury bug, more so in recent weeks. And I think that resulted in a couple tough losses here the last 2 weeks. But again, they went toe-to-toe with Miami of Ohio, who is one of the favorites in our league, just like we went toe-to-toe with Western Michigan 2 weeks ago. So this is a team that has proven they can win. They've got some swag about them. They've got some confidence about them. They're believing in what this coaching staff is doing. And they literally went right down to the last play of the game against Miami last week.
2: as you're describing that parody and those sort of wild swings, Pete, I'm thinking about all the changes that have been made to college football as a whole over the last few years, and I wonder how that changes your approach to the job when you're trying to run a program like you are at UB and trying to figure out how you're going to navigate all these new challenges that pop up. I'm sure every day there's something new. And I just wonder how much you think that plays into this parody that you guys are talking about here.
1: I couldn't agree more. You know, when I got into this profession, and particularly when I moved up to scholarship level football in the FCS and FBS, it was all about redshirting guys, building a great culture, ultimately playing fourth and fifth year players that had been in your program and knew how you roll. And now, you know, here we are in mid-October, and we still have some of these young players and new players, guys that have transferred in from elsewhere, that there are still a lot of growing pains with. And so you see it across the board in college football. And the teams that can somehow keep their veteran players, I think, are at a distinctive advantage right now, because everybody else is still, in some cases, doing things for the first time and still trying to figure out who their best lineups are and what players can do, and guys are still growing and evolving in new programs halfway through the season.
0: Speaking with head coach Pete Lembo from UB football, they're playing UMass 1 p.m. at Broadview Stadium on Saturday. Pregame at noon, hosted by me, right down the dial and right down the hall from here on our sister station, the Bet 1520. How much

0: It would be a no-brainer candidate for a red shirt spot, and you just kind of stash him there and develop him and then see if he's ready to go in 2026. But you didn't do that last year. You played him a little bit. You never turned over the keys to him, but you got him out there on the field to get him, you know, banged around, get a little acclimated to it, get some experience so that it's not completely new when it is his turn. But how much does all of that play into the decisions that are made about young, super talented, would love to develop him, but if I don't, he's probably going to wind up somewhere else and then he's not mine. So how do you do all of that?
1: No, there's a lot to consider and a lot to manage, and I do think the new 5-for-5 rules clean a lot of that up, because now you're not worried about sticking a guy in a game for 3 or 4 snaps and burning a game when you only have 4 to give like the former rules would necessitate. But, you know, it goes back to not serving a wine before it's time, like the old ads from the 80s. And when you're talking about shouldering the burden of a quarterback, there's a lot to be considered there. And it's the most important position on the field for good reason. And sometimes you can play a younger guy at corner or wide receiver or defensive tackle, or certainly on special teams. But quarterback, you know, there's a lot of responsibility. And I will say that Jason's growth here over the last 3 or 4 weeks has been impressive. Tony Tokars, our new offensive coordinator, and really our entire offensive staff, has done a wonderful job bringing him along. And one of the biggest things that we've seen the last 2 weeks is that he's doing a better job of taking care of the football. And if you can simply get through a game without turning it over, you always give yourself a chance, right? And that's what we've seen here against 2 good opponents the last 2 weeks. So hopefully we'll continue to see Jason evolve. And, you know, these are very meaningful reps that he's getting in practice now and in games. He's assuming the responsibility. He's a fabulous guy. I think the crew around him is starting to slowly but surely become more confident, which is not very good to see.
0: Zach Jones is one of the guys who works in our building, and he actually is very interested in UB football. He talks about it to me all the time in the hallway or stops in here. And the conversation we just had first was about, hey, how can I come visit you when I'm at the game this Saturday? The second was, what's the story on Jason Wright? Because the numbers don't match with the way that you, Brad, are talking about him. And I said, well, here's one little story I'll tell. Tell me if this is the right way to discuss Jason Wright, because it sounds like you're going to agree with me here, Pete. My favorite stat from Jason Wright so far is him taking 5 sacks in the game against Western Michigan and not turning the ball over. No panic. Just like, all right, I'm going to settle down on this play. And that, to me, is a part of the maturation process of recognizing how important it is to live to fight on to the next play. And little by little, we're seeing that. He's a few games into his career as the starter now with UB. Starting at Beaver Stadium for your first college game was not ideal. And then it's like, all right, try FCS at home. Okay, make some steps there. All right, try MAC play at home against the defending champion. Okay, make some steps there. All right, let's go on the road in the MAC. Okay, make some steps there. Like, all of this, I don't think the numbers tell the tale of the progress that we're seeing from him through the course of his first 4 starts.
1: I couldn't agree with you more. And there's a difference, I think, between, you know, looking at the statistics, which are certainly not very ominous at this point, but watching him play and getting a better feel for the rush and when the pocket's breaking down around him and when he should put a foot in the ground and scramble and starting to throw balls away that 3 weeks ago he wouldn't have. So it is definitely baby steps, and we're certainly not at a point where we're accessing a big, thick playbook at this point. But he is progressing. I think Tony Tokars is doing an incredible job of training him and helping him move along, and the rest of the offense is rallying around him, and we just need to see we don't need to see big exponential growth. We just need to see continuous growth, and hopefully we'll get a little bit more of it on Saturday.
0: Is it as simple as I want to see you playing and not thinking? Because that's kind of how I process it when I'm watching, and trusting himself. Like I've seen him improve greatly over the last 3 games on believe, like when he sees a read, go with it. First game, second game.

0: a lot more of just sort of, I think I want to do this, and now there's a little hesitation, and now the timing's a split second off, and now you're a little ahead or behind the receiver, or now you're allowing a DB to get in and make a play. If you believed in it the first time, you probably have a better shot there. All of that, obviously, is just growing in, you know, growth in confidence for a young quarterback. But is it as simple as, let's think during the week and let's play on Saturdays?
1: I would say yes and no, to be honest, Brad, because there's definitely some of that, for sure, where you have that confidence that you're going to make good decisions as things unfold. In this day and age, with the coach-to-player communication, you know, fortunately, Tony is able to talk to him right down to 15 seconds when the switch gets cut off. But those next 15 seconds are critical because there's a lot that happens after that switch gets shut off. And it could be the defense, you know, disguising a coverage. It could be, hey, you think the ball pre-snap could go one way, but then how it unfolds post-snap, it should go to the other side of the field. It's where the rush unfolds from. And our center, Nino Francavilla, has done a great job of taking some of the onus in terms of protections and slides and things like that, that at some point you'd like to see Jason be able to handle all of that. So it's a team effort, and again, there is definitely progress going on. You know, he's not Josh Allen yet, you know, so we just got to keep, which, by the way, what a wonderful win for them the other night.
0: Oh, yeah, it's a
1: fun. You guys are probably still hungover from it.
0: There's a little bit of that, man. I had as much fun on Saturday as I did on Monday. I was so happy with what I saw in Toledo, and then to have that carry over. The Sabres won on Monday as well. It's been a pretty good week to be a sports fan here in Western New York. Let's keep it rolling with first the Sabres tonight, but then UB on Saturday. 1 o'clock kickoff at Broadview Stadium. It is the flagship cup. It's currently in the building at the stadium. Don't let that thing go, Pete. That has to live here. That's not going back to Massachusetts. Handle it, all right?
1: Appreciate you guys, and look forward to seeing you on Saturday.
0: All right, sounds good. There's Pete Lembo, UB football head coach, joining us live on the line as they get set for that game. Again, 1 p.m. kickoff at Broadview Stadium. They've got replica jerseys for the first, I don't know what Ooh. Number of thousands of people, kids jerseys.
2: Nice.
0: It might be 3,000 jerseys to give sweet. Away. So if you're headed there, get there early and walk out with a UB jersey. Pretty sweet. And it's a flagship cup rivalry trophy that finally just kicked in last year. The Bulls won the first incarnation of this trophy. The trophy wasn't made yet. So it's like you win, where's the trophy? There isn't one. It exists now. It's at UB Stadium. It should not go home with those jerks there from UMass. Timeout. We'll be right back. 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

0: 3 minutes, I counted 8 Q-tips. It's got to be one person that just throws their Q-tips out the window when they're done using them in their cars.
1: It's Mike Shope.
2: One person?
0: More than one person using Q-tips and throwing them outside?
2: I don't think I use 8 Q-tips in a year.
0: I think I've never used 8 Q-tips.
1: And the bulldog.
2: What the hell is going on out there? I don't think I want to work in a place where people like roll their windows down after using Q-tips for Lord knows what and just throw them on the ground.
0: Well, you do.
2: What, is it the 70s?
3: Oh, that's not very nice.
1: It's Mike Shope and the Bulldog.
2: Driving on the highway 65 miles an hour. You know, I get a little left in my soda from the fast food drive out the window. That was the 70s. Who gives an F about anything?
0: Throw a burrito out the window.
2: Nothing matters. 2025, what are you doing?
1: On WGR.
2: Throwing Q-tips out of your car.
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4: You're not the Q-tip guy, right?
5: No, but I just realized Mike had a really good reference in that open that I've never caught before.
4: Which is what?
5: The burrito out the window. It's Anchorman.
4: Yeah. Oh, Anchorman.
5: And Bulldog, it didn't even catch Bulldog's
4: attention. No, he was flying there. Yeah. He wasn't stopping for
5: the burrito. That's a really strong reference.
4: Yeah. Well, we are not Shope and Bulldog.
5: No, we are not.
4: Sneaky Joe and Nate Geary. You produced for them way back when? At all?
5: For like 5 minutes.
4: Okay.
5: Yeah, like a couple times. And mostly I was, when we used to have anchors.
4: Yeah,
5: I was the afternoon anchor for a while.
4: Updates and whatnot.
5: Yeah.
4: Like the Rex years before that?
5: I think it's pre-Rex. Yeah, it's definitely pre-Rex because
4: so
5: it was
4: Marone.
5: Like it was like me in there and like Pete Cargis.
4: Sure.
5: And
4: yeah.
5: Gosh, who was the other guy that we had in there for a while?
4: I mean, Ryan Gates was around.
5: Right,
4: at
5: but
4: some
5: this
4: point,
5: is we're talking pre-Ryan Gates.
4: Pre-Ryan Gates.
5: Yeah.
4: Yeah.
5: It's been I've been here a minute.
4: This is, I produced this show obviously for years, and this is the first time that I've really worked this shift in a long time. My day was very, very, very different.
5: Yeah.
4: Very odd feeling of sitting at home with the baby at, you know, doing whatever at, it's 11 o'clock, 12 o'clock, and normally that part of the day, like, I could put you know, Twitter away for the day if I want, or I could just like
5: the day is your oyster.
4: I don't need to put Nick Wright on.
5: No.
4: Or like if I want to unplug, I can unplug. I don't always unplug, but I can. And it's like, oh, I can't do that. Like I got a full show to do.
5: I gotta like lock in now.
4: Right.
5: This is different lock in time.
4: What are my energy levels like at that part of the day? Because everything's designed like, all right, I gotta be an early starter, right?
5: Well, you do tomorrow.
4: First period.
5: You do tomorrow.
4: Yeah, tomorrow, right.
5: So you're going right back at it.
4: Back to back. It's like playing a 7 o'clock hockey game. And then
5: it's like a doubleheader.
4: But you're playing a 1 o'clock the next day.
5: Yeah.
4: Basically. So we're in for Mike and Chris today, Shope and Bulldog. They are in Las Vegas.
5: En route? Are they en route?
4: They're probably there by now.
5: Yeah.
4: I had a friend that saw them at the airport this morning at like 7 o'clock in the morning. So I don't know what their exact itinerary was, but they're probably there by now.
5: Yeah, it's 11 a.m. their time.
4: Yeah. We might just take, this is their show. I feel like we now have rights to everything that was there. So we're going to take some old 100%. Segments for a spin.
5: I love that idea.
4: I thought about like, just play match game today.
5: And like, clearly Bulldog. I'm clearly Mike.
4: Well, this is
5: the seats we're in.
4: Right. It's opposite of the lead normally on this show is in your chair.
5: Yeah, it's a good point.
4: But whatever. We'll figure that out. The clock's right here. I can get there. It's also 2 o'clock, not 3 o'clock, which, you know, I was producing back in the day.
5: You texted me at 2:40, because I think you were pretty concerned.
4: I was not concerned. I had it pointed out to me by Zach, actually.
5: Yeah.
4: Zach's like, yeah, what are the chances Nate knows the show starts at 2? I said, I think he knows. He's filled in since they've gone to
5: despite,
4: 2, right?
5: Despite what many think or believe, I do check my email.
4: Uh-huh.
5: So it's just a matter of when, you know. But I'm not a month behind on emails.
4: So they're in Vegas. Do you ever get trip jealousy at all? Let me ask this: have you ever booked a trip because you were jealous of someone you knew doing a trip?
5: Sure,
4: because that's happened to me.
5: Golf trips mostly.
4: Golf trips mostly.
5: Yeah,
4: that's true of me also. In the last 2 weeks, that has literally been my experience. Like, Shope and Bulldog are going to Vegas. Jeremy like got roped into going to Vegas as well. Like, and now I'm like, all right, you know what? I'm going to Vegas. I'm not going this weekend, but I'm going like in the spring with my brothers. Like,
5: ooh.
4: That would not have happened.
5: When in the spring?
4: April.
5: You know, John Mayer's at the Sphere. Right?
4: We're going to see him.
5: I am too.
4: You are too.
5: I think either the 14th or 15th of April.
4: I think we might be there at the exact same time.
5: Well,
4: that's a total coincidence.
5: Yes.
4: That's hilarious. Did you not book that trip though? Thing like, oh, the other guys from the station are going to Vegas. I want to go to Vegas.
5: It crossed my, it was fresh in my mind that like someone's going to Vegas.

0: Yeah.
1: I kind of want to go to Vegas, but because I'm always there. When I'm in Vegas, I'm there for work.
0: Yeah.
1: And it's fine going for work largely because, you know, everything's on the expense account. So I feel less sad about the money I lose when I play blackjack or, you know, roulette because I'm also not buying dinner that night. So that's nice. But I do want to.
0: This will be different.
1: Yeah, this will be different. Yeah, this will be different.
0: Well, a lot of Bills fans are going to Vegas right now.
1: Yes, I had a couple of friends from out west that, from Buffalo, from Hamburg, that moved out west that are like, hey, are you? We're all going to the game.
0: Yeah.
1: Are you going? I saw everyone from the station and I was like, no, I'm not going.
0: No, same. That's been my experience recently as well. But now, you know, I have a trip booked. So I'm going just in a few months.
1: I feel fine.
0: In a few months instead. This would have been a cool away game, though, to go to, for sure. I mean, I'm assuming Bills fans will fill up that stadium at least half.
1: If I recall,
0: close to
1: this was one of the highlights of the 2020 schedule. Because if you remember, the COVID year had the most elite away, like, travel schedule you could have.
0: Yeah.
1: And we got to go to none of them.
0: Right.
1: Because of COVID.
0: What else was that year? That year,
1: LA,
0: they were in San Francisco, but that game got moved because of forest fires.
1: Yep.
0: They ended up playing in Arizona, right?
1: Yep, that's right.
0: They played, there was the Vegas game, there was the Titans game that year.
1: That's right.
0: Nashville's always a good trip. They played in Arizona.
1: They played
0: San Francisco.
1: Twice?
0: They played in Arizona and against the Cardinals and then in Arizona
1: so
0: against
1: Arizona
0: the 49ers.
1: Twice. Yeah.
0: So you could have got to go there twice if there were fans.
1: And I have never been to Arizona, and I'd like to go.
0: Denver that year. Yeah, that was a good...
1: That's a very good travel schedule, and obviously we didn't get to do it because of COVID and travel restrictions.
0: Mm-hmm.
1: So this feels like sort of payback for not being able to go, and I think a lot of people are going.
0: Yeah.
1: I've never been to that stadium. I'm interested in that stadium.
0: It looks like a UFO Death Star-looking thing from the outside.
1: Did you hear that they are trying to get $100 million in funding for another renovation to a place that just opened like 5 years ago?
0: Yeah.
1: Vegas, baby.
0: Mostly, I think they're trying to do the redo the outside again already. But so that game should be fun. Everybody en route. You know, they'll be, by the way, hosting at the Circa if you are maybe going or you're on your way there. Chopin Bulldog tomorrow at Circa Las Vegas, the Overhang Bar. They'll be doing a happy hour from 5 to 7 and 11 to 3 p.m.
1: Wait, are we about to get tickets to Vegas?
2: Yeah. Oh, no, I got really good stuff for you. You know, you're both working Sunday. I just got really good breaking news on this whole thing with Chopin Bulldog.
0: Okay.
2: Just have to bring it in while you guys are lamenting the fact that you're not going.
1: Yeah, well, thank you. Yeah, did they get like a free breakfast buffet or something?
2: I think that is. I do know that they were picked up by a stretch limousine.
1: Oh.
2: And this was about 45 minutes ago.
1: Good. And obviously, they've got WGR 550 rolling in the limo.
2: And Bulldog texted me and says, by the way, there's a nice little mini bar in the stretch limo.
1: Good.
2: So they're being well taken care of.
1: Oh,
2: it's fake.
1: I had no doubt.
2: It's fake. But I just confirmed they're going to be giving away three autographed jerseys when they're at the Overhang Bar, overlooking the world's largest sports book. If you guys, it's fantastic. The sports book is awesome.
1: In the stadium?
2: No, at Circa.
1: Oh.
2: At Circa Resort and Casino. It's downtown, downtown.
1: Old downtown,
2: and it's fantastic. It really is nice. But they just confirmed with me that they're going to have an autographed Josh Allen jersey to give away, a dual autographed Josh Allen and Jim Kelly, and a James Cook.
0: All right.
2: Come on.
1: That's pretty good.
2: Jersey's giveaway. So the whole deal is...
1: So go see the fellas.
2: Yeah, go by there. If you're flying in there tonight or tomorrow, just drop by there from 5 to 7 their time tomorrow and hang out. There's going to be a drink special as well. So... Very cool.
1: Is there any drink specials here for us?
2: Correct. There's water.
1: Okay.
2: I brought a case in.
1: You did. Okay, good. It's reverse osmosis, I hope, because I don't let anything other than reverse osmosis touch my lips. So
0: it's tap.
1: Oh, thank you so much.
0: It's tap.
1: Thanks for the readout. We really appreciate it.
0: Yeah. Dual Allen Kelly jersey.
1: Yeah, I thought we were
0: going to... Do you think that's going to be like... one of those where like it's stitched down the middle, or is it one
1: like
0: of their
1: one
0: jerseys autographed
1: is...
0: by both?
1: See, here's the great... In my mind, I'm envisioning... Do you remember... You probably don't remember this, but back in the day, Notre Dame and USC, Clay Matthews was on USC.
0: Mm-hmm.
1: Brady Quinn was on Notre Dame.
0: Mm-hmm.
1: Brady Quinn was married to or was marrying Clay Matthews' sister?
0: Okay.
1: So in the stands for Notre Dame USC, Brady Quinn's like girlfriend or wife had a split Notre Dame USC jersey, which is sort of like putting a Bills Dolphins jersey and splitting it down the middle.
0: Mm-hmm.
1: Didn't really agree with the semantics of that at all.
0: If you are like, I've seen that with like a mom in the crowd who's both killing
1: both
0: the
1: Felino, teams,
0: the Felinos. I feel like this has happened before. So if you have
1: a little
0: family connection, I guess. But right, it would be maybe difficult after. Well, this game on Sunday. So if you're going, obviously, again, check out Chopin Bulldog at the Circa tomorrow. And if you're going, great, have a great time. Stadium looks awesome. Great city to visit for a Bills fan for the first time, right? They've never played in Vegas where a fan could go before.
1: Yes, right.
0: Is this a... We'll get to a lot today. We're going to have Sal today. We're going to talk some hockey as well. We have a Raiders guest coming up at 4 o'clock leading up to Sabres pregame at 6. But, and I do want to talk a lot about the defense specifically, but just on this game in general to start today, would this be a dumb game for them to lose?
1: Yeah.
0: Because it's 100%. It's not... total bottom feeder, terrible team. Like it's a team that we might think is okay. That's putting it really lightly. Like, think is okay.
1: If you have a chart, if you put Nick Wright's chart of the quarterback hire, the Mahomes Mountain, if we did our own of like teams in the areas that they are, the very bottom would be corpses, right? Like they are dead on arrival. You're talking
0: Miami.
1: Probably Cleveland.
0: Tennessee. The Chargers.
1: The next level would be like, has a pulse.
0: Yep.
1: That would be the Raiders for me. Has a pulse.
0: They definitely have a pulse.
1: I feel that a little bit of me needs to see them walk them like I watched New England walk them last week.
0: Which was by a lot.
1: 45-21 or something. 45-24, I think, was the final.
0: Yeah, the final on Sunday, for the Raiders and the Patriots was, 45-17. And the game was never close.
1: Not at all. I feel I need to watch the Bills dog walk somebody.
0: I'm choosing not to care a lot about what New England did to them specifically. Like, this game's on the road, and I do think... New England, they're a little up and down so far. They get smoked by the Jaguars. Yep. They smoke the Raiders.
1: Yep.
0: Close game against the Bills that could have gone either way. Like, I'm not going to be disappointed if the Bills beat the Raiders by, 14 points or something like that.
1: No.
0: But it's a very middling team. And do they often lose the middle? They have this rep, which I feel like sometimes is over-exaggerated, that the Bills lose a lot of games that they should win in recent years. Part because they should win almost all of their games.
1: Typically.
0: So if you lose one
1: because they're favored in 16 of 17 games every year.
0: Last year, they lose to the Dolphins in Miami.
1: That
0: I think
1: one was tough.
0: That game is a dumber loss. I don't even care it's in the division. That's a dumber loss than what this Sunday would be against the Raiders.
1: Don't disagree.
0: Right? They lose to the Jaguars with Urban Meyer. That's a way dumber loss.
1: Yeah.
0: Historically than like what this Raiders game would be. They lose
1: to the Jets week one after Aaron Rodgers goes down. That was a dumb loss.
0: Because Zach Wilson plays.
1: Yes.
0: What about like the Atlanta game last year?
1: That was pretty dumb because they made Atlanta look like the best team in football.
0: But Atlanta, aren't they kind of that tier you mentioned, like has a pulse. Isn't that kind of where they would have been?
1: They're probably in the middling. I think I put Atlanta. To me, you mentioned middling. I have the Raiders below middling. Because I think they're going to end the year with like 5 wins.
0: Oh, I mean, that is 5 wins.
1: Yeah, they're already 3-2.
0: They're going to go 2-12 the rest of the way?
1: I mean, they've got to play 2-10. They've got to play the Chiefs twice, correct? Are they already played the Chiefs? They've already lost to the Chiefs.
0: They've lost the Chiefs close.
1: They're going to lose to the Chiefs again. They're going to lose to Denver twice. They're probably going to lose to the Chargers once, at least once. And then who else do they have? They have the Bills. They're going to lose to the Bills.
0: They play the Niners. They play the Rams. They play the Seahawks. They play, you mentioned the Jets already.
1: The Jets could absolutely beat them.
0: They got Tennessee and Arizona late.
1: They should split
0: Denver.
1: 6 wins? Are you saying 6 wins? Is that a lot?
0: I think they might be live. I think they might be like a bubble team that just misses.
1: I refuse to believe a team employing at a high level that is in their top 2 of pass-catching weapons, a Jack Besh. I just refuse to believe that a team can be serious with Jack Besh wide receiver two.
0: Jack Besh catching strays today?
1: I just can't believe in a team that has him as their number two pass catcher.
0: So that is, I guess we get to the defense here on that. That this team
1: get right game
0: on Sunday for the defense specifically. I don't know what to make of the matchup because the Bills are looking at a team that wide receiver-wise might be the worst they play all year. It'll be one of them. Miami is probably the worst they'll play all year. Miami has rookies and nobodies. But the Raiders have Trey Tucker, who's a fine player, and that is like it.
1: Obviously, Brock Bowers is unbelievable.
0: Bowers.
1: Like, he's unbelievable.
0: They have Bowers, though, and that's different. Also, saw some stats today about this matchup that the Bills – this might surprise you or maybe not. If you're following what they're doing on defense, it won't surprise you. But Mina Kimes had today that the Bills are running the most cover three in football this season. And Kirk Cousins is like the best quarterback in the league against that specific coverage. That is, though, to say the Bills wouldn't know that going in and that they wouldn't do something different.
1: I would hope so.
0: On Sunday. Are they going to go, oh yeah, he's the best at this in the league. Oh, we'll just run it anyway. Probably not what you're going to see, I would imagine. So is this a good right game for their secondary because there's no Puka and Davante Adams on the other side of the field? There's no Amon-Ra St. Brown. There's no Nico Collins. Like, if you're Christian Benford, IGB, and Max Hairston, your assignment this week is the easiest it's been by far.
1: Yeah,
0: this season.
1: Would agree. But wouldn't you say that last week or 2 weeks ago was pretty easy? I mean, they had Romeo Doubs, who was getting talked about like, this might be the worst signing of the offseason. He's clearly not a guy that can separate. And then he goes for his, I think, second best output of the season. And then, like, who else did work in that game against the Bills? Demario Douglas.
0: I mean, Chisholm had the big catch down
1: right,
0: the field.
1: Efton Chisholm.
0: Hunter Henry. I mean, the Bills can't cover tight ends, so
1: here's
0: you had some Hunter
1: thing.
0: Henry there.
1: Here's the thing about coverage. So, looking back, like, they actually do some disguising. Like, I think a lot of people just assume right now they're sticking in coverage and they still can't do that, and they're not trying to play games the line of scrimmage. They are trying to do that, but really all they can do right now, they really can't do a lot of the games that you would look at a coach like Sean McDermott, who is really, when you have in the prime of Hyde and Poyer, you have the ability to do so much stuff pre and post snap because of their communication excellence, right? Like, those two guys knew where each other were supposed to be, but they also had great communication with the other guys in that group. Taron Johnson, Tre'Davious White, so on and so forth. We were talking about this too, about Max Hairston's issues in zone, which don't make a lot of sense to me because he was a zone corner in college, drafted in a zone corner system, and now they were supposed to move to a heavier man system, but he's struggling in basic zone concepts. To me, like, I think about cover three as the most basic coverage a team can run.
0: Mm-hmm.
1: Like, you would think man coverage is the most basic. To me, man coverage requires, there's a couple of different kinds. You could do trail technique, you could do jamming, pressing at the line of scrimmage. The Bills don't really do that. They don't have physical corners at the point of attack, so they're not going to get up in your face and jam you. But running straight cover three with a pre-snap disguise of a two high that rotate into a one high safety look, to me, is elementary ABC 1-2-3 as a defense can do. I just think about any play, any pass concept, you can turn, let's say you have a beater for cover two called, and all of a sudden at the snap, they rotate into a cover three. There's still plenty you can do against a cover three, even with a cover two beater. So what I mean, I guess where I'm going with this is, like, I would love for them to run something a little bit more in terms of, if they're just going to live in zone coverage, something that covers a little bit more space than a cover three, especially down the field. You're talking about a team right now that's struggling down the field.
0: Mm-hmm.
1: You would think you'd want more coverage zones, especially deep, having too high safety, a too high shell, run more quarters, quarter, quarter, half, that kind of stuff. They're just not doing it because I think that they're living in such simplicity right now, and that's why they're getting beat. And listen, I think we all agree the weapons for Las Vegas are not particularly impressive, but Kirk Cousins, right now, as much as, you know, they struggled last week, he's playing pretty well.
0: Even his numbers last week weren't that bad. Like, defensively, they got lit up. But he was 19 of 28, 243 in a touchdown.
1: Like his,
0: that's actually, I didn't watch a ton of that game in the second half, so I don't know, you know, like, was he stacking up numbers late? But his numbers looked fine.
1: But like, you look back, like, his yards per completion is like the second best he's had since like 2018. Like, he is playing at a pretty solid level for this team. Like, it feels like they'll probably get some, they're going to get theirs in this game. The question, the thing that probably stands out to me is, will the offense look better than it has for the better part of 12 quarters now? Which is crazy to me because you look at the underlying, they still have the lowest percentage of drives that end in punt, largely because they just turn the ball over if their drive ends and not a touchdown or a field goal. They have four total 3-and-outs for the year, three of which came in that game 2 weeks ago against the Patriots, and then five turnovers the week before. So, like, I guess where I'm going with this is, like, the reason I want to feel like they dog-walked this team like the Patriots did is because I want to see their offense go back to a more consistent down-to-down, series-to-series domination rather than such peaks and valleys. Because right now, it's either a touchdown or a turnover, and I don't love that from a sustainability perspective. Luckily, they're going to be on a bye week in a week. I do think that will matter for them.
0: Yep, this is it, and then bye week, and then Baltimore. I saw a tweet from Trey Wingo yesterday that I wanted to get into a little bit today that he pointed out about the Bills' defense. At 4-1, that they are 30th in total defense, they are 28th in points per game, they have the Bills overall, not just the defense, have a -4 turnover differential, and they are a top 10 most penalized team in the league. And what Trey Wingo summarized that as is, he said, this is not a sustainable winning model. At 4-1, all of those things are true. They are as bad as you could have imagined them being on defense. They are turning the ball over more than their opponent. And they are being penalized as much as almost anybody in the league. So basically, a lot of things are not going well for them. They are the number one offense in the NFL in EPA per play. They are the best offense in the league through five games. So, penalties are
1: not... Haven't they had to be, though? Like, they've kind of had to be the best offense in the league.
0: Penalties aren't going well. Turnovers aren't going well. Defense isn't going well. 4-1. To me, your offense is always the most important thing.
1: Agreed.
0: And, yes, you are holding them to an incredibly high standard if all of that stuff doesn't turn around. But I guess one question I wanted to get to today, and I wonder where fans land on this. I'll put a poll up too on Twitter. 803-0550 is the phone number. Especially about the defense. Because, you know, the turnover luck will go the other way, right? Like, that just happens. James Cook is not going to fumble once a game for the rest of the season.
1: I'm not sure really hope so.
0: I'm not sure Joe Brady would allow him to fumble once a game the rest of the season. Like, eventually there's a line in the sand. Their penalties could easily come back to the middle. Like, some of those things can be luck. Their defense, though, I tend to feel that even if their defense doesn't get any better, that if this is just it, they are going to get lit up, they are going to stop the run, which they are doing, but that any quarterback that is worth anything is going to pick them apart this season. I still believe they can win the Super Bowl. Because if the offense is hitting this well, even with some of those inconsistencies in the last couple games you pointed to, I feel like, defense is bad. Is my offense number one? If my offense is number one, I want to feel like this team can win the Super Bowl if they get no better on defense. And I think a lot of us are still holding out hope that they will, right?
1: Get better defensively?
0: That there has to be some internal growth, or that there would be personnel changes, a trade, guys that aren't playing right now. I don't know. I feel like we might be looking at two different linebackers by the time we get to the playoffs at this rate. But either way, I feel like if they're one of the bottom defenses in the league, tell me the offense is number one, and I still feel like they can do it all.
1: Let me ask you this, and I know we got to get to a break, so we can talk more about this on the other side. But, you know, everyone the last, 48 hours, and it's largely been people in other media markets, largely like Ravens and Chiefs fans, because they just love to be a part of the conversation with anything that goes on about the Bills. But Joe Brady coming out, was it Tuesday, and being pretty critical, having critical words about James Cook's fumbling and the issues they're creating.
0: Yeah.
1: And talk about, like, basically, like, I'm going to start taking carries away from him if he can't get it together. And I hated that Joe had to feel like he had to come back the next day and say, like, well, like, obviously we're not, Like, it's James Cook. He's one of the best running backs in football. He doesn't have to defend him being critical of a player that right now is fumbling more than any running back in football. But I do wonder why. Maybe it's just because it's what is so obvious is the biggest issue right now is he's putting the ball on the ground. And that's a very clear, like, you do this, there's a less likely chance the Bills will win if you keep doing this. But why he has refused to be critical about their linebackers. Because I think right now he has just the same justification to be upset or critical of James Cook. I think he has those same justifications for linebacker. And that goes for Dorian Williams, too, who I think right now is one of the, if you look at graphs or you look at advanced statistics, he's one of the worst linebackers in football. And Terrell Bernard, to me, this is less of a Terrell Bernard issue and more of a he is not the same player issue. And I think it's okay to have the conversation that he's just not the same player anymore because of the injuries.
0: And he's had a knee injury that he's been dealing with this year,
1: he
0: too.
1: Just does. The thing that made him an above-average NFL starter was his speed and ability to read and react. And right now, the processing in this defense, everybody is slow. No one is reading and reacting. They are processing and slow to react. And on top of that, he's lost a step. So the two things that made him above average are below average right now. And I think you're seeing that product on the field.
0: 803-0550 is the phone number. They get no better on defense. Think they can win the Super Bowl? Also, why, tell me why you might think they are going to get better on defense. The Bills and the Raiders this Sunday, Chopin Bulldog are in Las Vegas at the Circa. Come hang out if you're in Vegas at the Overhang Bar tomorrow, 5 to 7 happy hour. They'll be doing the show there as well. Me and Jeremy White have a watch party tonight. Sabres and Leafs tonight at 7. We'll talk with Paul a little bit later on. 7 o'clock, I'll be getting down there around 6:30, 1812 Tavern, Abbott Road in Hamburg. There'll be deals and we'll be giving stuff away as well. So come hang out, watch Sabres and Leafs tonight. I got a thought on the Sabres in a little bit. There's another goalie rumor today about Luukkonen. And a team that might be like flirting with the idea of trying to get him. So there's a little bit on that coming up later on. We've got Sal coming up at 3 o'clock. So time for your phone calls when we return. Joe DiBiase, Nate Geary, we're in for Chopin Bulldog today on WGR.
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0: Like I said, like he is running the ball, like he is playing outstanding in terms of how he's running the football right now. And I don't know if anybody's running the ball better than him in the NFL, but we're putting the ball on the ground, right? And so, you know, there's a fine line in terms of I don't want him feeling like he has to be scared of how he's running, and he's not hitting the hole, but, you know, the ball security.
1: Joe Brady on James Cook. Joe DiBiase, Nate Geary, we're in for Chopin Bowl.
2: Scathing words. God.
1: Just kidding. How do you feel like it's going for Brady? Just overall. You think it's going? They're 4-1.
2: I mean, the numbers would suggest the things he controls are pretty good. Number one offense in the league. I think they're the number one rushing attack in the league, right?
1: Yeah.
2: Number two, maybe.
1: They number one in the league.
2: I mean, I've got to think they're close. They just had 200-yard rushers last week.
1: I feel like it's going well. I am skeptical, though, that a lot is different that would have been different if Sean McDermott was the coach. Which, to be fair, this, I feel like it should be pointed out every time, this phase of the season is not why Sean McDermott was fired. Right? He was not fired.
2: He was good this time of year.
1: He was very good this time of year. In fact, I feel pretty confident, honestly, I truly feel confident that this team would be better right now if he was the head coach. I don't think the offense would be any worse because I never believed the big play thing was a McDermott thing. I thought it was a receiver thing. Mm. And the moment DJ Moore went away, oh, look, all the big passing plays went away.
2: Yeah.
1: Look how that works. I tend to think their defense would probably just be better than it is because they'd be better against the pass and worse against the run.
2: They'd
1: be a better defense.
2: They would be a better pass defense.
1: They've been a pretty good run defense. Is a better defense.
2: Okay.
1: You're seeing right now a team that can stop the run and has no ability to stop the pass, one of the worst in football. McDermott defenses could not stop the run at all.
2: At all.
1: They could stop the pass, and at worst they were middle of the road, and that was last year when they had guys that don't play in the NFL anymore. But that's not to say that they made a mistake because, again, the point was not about October. The point of making that move was about January and February, hopefully. So,
2: yes.
1: It's not really on trial.
2: They've had great pass defenses, though, that when they get to January, they are no longer good pass defenses.
1: Yep.
2: So,
1: totally right. 803-0550 is the phone number. On the defense. And Sunday's game against the Raiders. Got some Sabres coming up later. Eric's next. What's up, Eric?
3: Hey, guys. Good afternoon. How are you?
1: Good.
3: Good. Hey, I think the team is good enough to win the Super Bowl with this defense just because of the offense itself, Josh Allen. But everything needs to go perfect, right? Allen can't have multiple turnovers in the playoffs. James Cook can't fumble the ball in the playoffs. They need to have perfect games in order to make it and win the Super Bowl. But one question I had for you guys, since I've been watching the Bills early 90s, I don't remember a defense this bad. Even the drought defenses, they were pretty decent. It was the offense that was bad. So have you guys seen a defense this bad from the Buffalo Bills, especially in the last 30 years? And with Brandon Bean and his drafts over the past 3-4 years, it's all been defense heavy, especially in the top part of the draft. So, I mean, how can Bean explain this when it's really personnel? I don't think it's scheme at all. Just wanted to get your guys' thoughts on that.
1: Thanks, Eric. The first part of your question, I'm trying to think. No defense under McDermott was ever this bad.
2: Was 2020 was pretty bad.
1: 2020? The COVID
2: 2020's
1: year?
2: Pass defense. This is
1: I'll have to go back and
2: gave
1: look at
2: up, I think, slightly less points per game. I think they gave up 27 points per game. This current iteration is giving up 28.
1: Was there ever a drought defense? There must have been, right?
2: They were actually
1: there
2: were
1: must
2: always
1: have been a
2: pretty,
1: drought defense.
2: They were always pretty good on defense in the drought.
1: Yeah.
2: Like that's what always kept
1: or did
2: them
1: it,
2: in games.
1: Did it feel like that because the offense was so just never had a quarterback?
2: Think about the good players during the drought. Weren't all of them on defense?
1: They were running backs.
2: Running backs or defenders. Lee Evans sprinkled in.
1: Yeah.
2: Like, think about it. Schobel, Fletcher.
1: Kyle Williams. Mario Williams.
2: Lawyer Malloy.
1: Mm-hmm.
2: Nate Clements. Antoine Winfield.
1: Yeah.
2: Takeo Spikes.
1: I mean, Jim Schwartz had a number one defense, right? Or number two defense. Because Rex said when he came in, we're going from number two to number one, and they went from number two to like number 25. Yeah, they

0: This could be. I might want to look at the numbers to see if there's one we're forgetting. Top of my head, though, I guess it is possible that in my lifetime, I'm 31, I've watched this team for, you know, all that I can remember. And I'm sure the 90s deep teams, like when they were going to Super Bowls, they had good defenses. Yeah, maybe it's up there. It's only five games, and that's if it's going to continue this way, but it might be the worst one we've ever seen.
1: I think that if this defense continues on its journey that it's on right now,
0: yeah,
1: I think a lot. What I'm going to start doing is familiarizing myself more and more with the 2006 Indianapolis Colts.
0: Yeah,
1: because that's what this team resembles. The worst defense in football. They were giving up 2.25 points per drive.
0: Yeah.
1: That's insane.
0: Yeah.
1: That's insane.
0: And they won. The Chiefs had a team that won the Super Bowl, I think, that had like the 22nd overall defense in the league. 24th.
1: Yes.
0: Something like that. So you can do it, but they're also not 22nd or 24th right now. They're 30th.
1: And here's the thing about their defense. If they could just start generating some turnovers, I think they'll be okay. The reason there is still a confidence that I have about this defense is a lot of their mistakes are mental errors. I don't think that Cole Bishop is bad. I don't think Christian Benford is bad. I don't even really think IGB or CJ Gardner-Johnson are bad. I think they had three or four different occasions last week alone where 10 men were on the field defensively. Like, that can't happen one time a game, much less as many times as it feels like it's been happening over and over. You see, at the snap of the ball, there's a couple of plays near or around the goal line where Terrell Bernard's head's literally turned around trying to communicate to the safeties on that Devontae Adams touchdown. He's literally, like, he's turned around trying to communicate. So, like, to me, if you can be a defense that has their bleep together pre and post-snap, where you're not trying to communicate and figure out where everybody's supposed to be, I think maybe a solution for that would be getting guys like a former first-round pick who don't know where they're supposed to be in basic coverages off the field.

0: in the position to make the play.
1: Right.
0: And they trust him. It transcends coaching staffs. However, I'm pretty sure Joe Dana was his coach, his secondary coach, over the last couple of years anyways. But, again, it's just that's a guy they can trust is going to be in the right spots. Right now, say what you will about Maxwell Harrison's game, they can't trust he's going to be in the right position.
1: Mm-hmm.
0: That's, I think, his biggest issue right now is not being a guy they can trust.
1: And that's incredible for a first-round rookie that hasn't even played a full season yet in the league.
0: Yeah.
1: But, and on that, I guess, and more here, Mike is next on the phone. What's up, Mike?
2: Hey, I just wanted to get your thoughts on Brandon Bean. I know we're discussing, you know, issues with the defense and the scheme, but, I mean, when we look at the players that we're working with, you know, an IE, a Max Harrison, Igbinosa, you know, when we look at how high those draft picks were, how much of it falls on his shoulders for the inability to draft talent and also trade for talent that that makes our team better. So just wanted to get your thoughts on that.
0: Well, I could say this, like the investment on the defensive line has finally paid off. It's there. If there's one area you want to look at this general manager and say he struggles here, I don't want to look at the defensive line as the glaring example of this. It's the defensive backfield. He has not found, and maybe part of this, guys, is Sean McDermott's scheme, for all of its faults, what was it really good at? It was good at hiding their corners.
1: And, right. I guess I was going to say the same thing.
0: Like Josh Norman played meaningful football for this team.
1: They never allowed big pass plays, and, how much of that was they were really protecting their corners.
0: He got an all-pro in this system.
1: Yeah.
0: So
1: who did?
0: Josh Norman.
1: No, he didn't.
0: He was an all-pro.
1: Not with this team.
0: No, not with this team.
1: Oh, sorry. Okay.
0: But in the system, like in Carolina, in the Sean McDermott system.
1: Yes.
0: Yeah. He did not get an all-pro while he was in Buffalo. No, I know.
1: Trey White did too, right?
0: Trey White did.
1: Yeah.
0: And so like that old system protected corners in a way that this doesn't. However, this system has very clearly unlocked players on the defensive line, i.e. Greg Rousseau and I think Deion Walker.
1: Mm-hmm.
0: And you got to give, in the same sentence, think about some of the players that are emerging right now. Before the last 3 weeks, I think a lot of us were very excited about the possibility of Dalton Kincaid turning into a top five tight end. By the way, they need to get back to that. But they drafted him in the first round. Mm-hmm. Deion Walker, drafted by this team in the fourth round? Third round.
1: Fourth.
0: You got to give him, he's going to be an all-pro this year. Greg Rousseau, former first-round pick, very good.
1: Mm-hmm.
0: Dwayne Carter.
1: That's happening right now. Yeah.
0: That's a real thing.
1: I saw a chart the other day about defensive tackles, how often they're being double teamed and how well they do against double teams.
0: He's up there with Walker.
1: Walker is like number one in the league next to Dexter Lawrence. Like you don't even have to look that far left. Like, oh, there's Dwayne Carter, like not far behind you.
0: And he's getting, and rightfully so. I it was not on my bingo card to say that. I thought he was going to get cut.
1: Yeah, me too.
0: And the other guy, how about TJ Sanders in a one game, finally back from injury and everything else.
1: Mm-hmm.
0: He had a big game on Monday night, a big game. I mean, frankly, the play that forced that to overtime. I mean, that sack on the 2-point conversion ends up being hugely consequential.
1: Is it right though, to be more confident in, again, the reason they make the change is January, the playoffs, the big moments, end of drives. You had a couple already. They win the Houston game on that, right?
0: After
1: a secondary mistake where Hairston and Alford don't know where each other is supposed to be, and it's a first down, you get the D line to make the big play. Is that going to result though in, I'm going to have a worse defense, but in those big moments, I'm going to get that play? Because I might not be able to trust my corners, but now I've got the linemen that are able to get after the quarterback. Because right now, it's kind of incredible. They've been trying for so long to get a pass rush like this. They finally have it, and their pass defense is worse than it ever has.
0: Ever has. If you want to be mad at the general manager, be mad at him for being a hypocrite. Because he was very hypocritical about his own words should be used against him, which were, in April, during the draft process, when they draft IGB, we're not drafting IGB because we don't believe in Max Harrison. That's probably not true. But more so, you say, the last few years, cornerback and the injuries in depth have killed us in the playoffs, and guys that probably shouldn't have been on the field aren't on the field. We need to make sure we have guys behind our starters. Okay, well then why didn't you insulate the cornerback room with another veteran? You have a rookie and a second-year player in basically being your only two, break glass in case of emergency, is a player who's never played in the NFL before, and then two other ones that are an undrafted rookie, and then another player that's been on your

0: practice squad for a year. Mm-hmm. Oh, by the way, we're going to trade Taron Johnson away. We're going to bring in D. Alford, but we're not going to replace Cam Lewis because Cam Lewis is the player that we think can play any position on the field at any time. He's a starter in Chicago now. They did not replace Cam Lewis. You could say maybe Jordan Hancock was supposed to be that, but he's hurt. So now they have nothing. Now they are playing Damar Hamlin at nickel corner in week five.
1: Yeah.
0: So if you want to, listen, if you think he's a bad drafter, you can have plenty of examples. I think he's a fine drafter. If you want to be mad, I think the area to be mad is being hypocritical about a position that he coined the most important to him this offseason. And just because he spent a second-round pick on one, to me, did not mean he used a particular amount of urgency to make that position any better than it's been in years past. And frankly, I thought cornerback cost him the game in Denver.
1: We had a caller earlier this segment ask, is this the worst defense we've ever seen? And were there any drought ones? I have found that just, you know, it's hard to do points. I just went with yards per play. Yards per play allowed. This is the fifth worst Bills defense in team history. All four of the defenses above it are drought defenses.
0: Mm.
1: 2011 is the worst of all time.
0: That's Fitzpatrick year.
1: Yeah.
0: They scored points.
1: Yeah. George Edwards was the defensive coordinator.
0: And they got lots of turnovers early in the season and that they disappeared in the halfway point.
1: Right, how
0: season.
1: They beat New England. It was the
0: turnovers.
1: Drayton Florence turnover. But that team allowed almost 6 yards per play. 2015 and 16.
0: So those are Rex years.
1: Those are...
0: No, that's last Rex year, first...
1: That is Rex.
0: Year?
1: Yeah, that's the two Rex years.
0: Two Rex years, okay.
1: How about that? They were the number two defense in football. He said we were going to number one.
0: Ruined.
1: And they followed that up with the second and third worst, by this number at least, that they've ever had.
0: In franchise history.
1: And then the one other one is 2012, they were worse.
0: Okay.
1: That was Dave Wanstead.
0: Oh my God, that's right.
1: He was brutal.
0: Brutal.
1: So those are the only four defenses.
0: Didn't that cost Chan Gailey his job?
1: That's his last year.
0: Yeah.
1: I think.
0: Defense cost him his job, yeah.
1: 803-0550 is the phone number on the defense a bit here in hour number one. When we come back, what's happening in Philadelphia is pretty wild.
0: Crazy.
1: And what might happen with them going up to the trade deadline. We'll talk with Sal coming up at 3 o'clock on the injury report and more on this matchup, what the Raiders have on theirs as well. Saw the video from Bulldog. They're at the Overhang Bar right now. Looks pretty sweet. So if you're in Vegas, go hang out, and hopefully you enjoy the game. Come hang out if you're in town and you want to watch Sabres and Leafs tonight. 1812 Tavern in Hamburg will be there. Game starts at 7 o'clock tonight. Hamburg and at Abbott Road in Hamburg. It's not Jeremy and Joe. We're going to need a fine jar.
0: That's
1: because
0: fine.
1: It's probably going to happen a couple times.
0: That's fine.
1: Chopin Bulldog, Joe DiBiase, Nate Geary. We're in for the guys today here on WGR.

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1: New Yorkers know the weather here is unpredictable. One day, it's perfect and sunny.
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6: This afternoon, expect a mostly cloudy day with a high of 63.
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9: In Philadelphia, Jalen Hurts has a blood clot. He will not play on Sunday, and he is going to, I mean, do we really know how long he's going to be out?
10: Well,
9: or is it totally up in the air?
10: I guess, so the article I read was they found it Saturday.
9: Right.
10: He played, and then they did an MRI as a follow-up, and it moved. So I think that's the reason that they're, because obviously the big concern is that a clot moves
9: right
10: to your brain, and then you have a stroke, and then you're, you know, obviously not in a good situation. So, you know, hoping for the best for Jalen Hurts. But you would think he's going to miss extended time.
9: Yeah.
10: I mean, Jiří Kulík missed an entire season.
9: He did. So they might be without their quarterback, and they released Andy Dalton weeks ago, so now they're at, like, Tanner McKee.
10: Hell yeah. Everyone's been wondering about McKee.
9: Them being a seller by trade deadline time is so interesting.
10: They should be stocking for 2028.
9: They already have two firsts and 2 seconds.
10: Keep going. I'll give you another second.
9: Yeah. We can run down that list later. What's interesting? We could pick off from Philadelphia. Sal, when we come back on Bills Raiders coming up on Sunday. That's next here on WGR.
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0: you play, like the Bills will play at 1 o'clock here.
1: Yeah.
0: It's a whole nother thing to be watching playoff baseball at 10 a.m. by the way.
2: Right. I imagine so, yeah. This in like March Madness time, Sal, might be some of the best times to be in Vegas because there's just never a time there's nothing to do.
1: Yeah.
0: No, there's always something to do. I mean, I can't tell you how many people have reached out about all different Buffalo get-togethers, Bills parties, things like that this weekend. I mean, I think when this schedule came out, obviously people circled it. It's destination type of game, and it is going to be, I think, a lot of Bills Mafia, obviously, in Vegas. Now, this isn't like Vegas, you know, last several years where they're already kind of, okay, you know, out of it necessarily, and maybe they'd be dumping tickets. This team's been okay, so maybe a little more challenging, but I think you're going to see a very, very large contingent of Bills fans, obviously, on Sunday.
1: Have you had a sense at all of, like, how that's gone there, establishing a fan base? Like, the L.A. scene, I know, has been that the Chargers have just totally failed, it seems, to establish anything. They get their stadium, it's taken over, whether they're good or not. Maybe the Rams, it's a little bit better, but that still happens a bit to them. The Raiders, that's such a national fan base, I feel like, in comparison to those two. But I don't know, like Sal, I watched a bit back from the Chiefs game a couple of weeks ago in Vegas, and they were good then, and the like shots panning the crowd, there was a lot of red in that crowd.
0: Yeah. Well, I think there's two parts of this. Number one, it wouldn't almost matter. It kind of sounds weird. It wouldn't almost matter where you put the Raiders. They have such a national brand, right? There's Raiders fans everywhere, and they go back to a long, long time ago, to the 70s, 80s. I have, you know, lots of friends that, you know, grew up Raiders fans just because that's who they are. So I didn't think it mattered. In fact, it was kind of, you know, interesting when they moved out of L.A. and Oakland, they'd already moved several times. It wasn't like this big outcry like a lot of teams move, like when Cleveland moves, because they weren't just so embedded in the city. Now, I think Oakland, it was different than L.A., but you could take the Raiders really anywhere and that would happen. So from that perspective, they're accepted wherever because they just have this national brand. But it is Vegas. It's a transient city. And I think that, to your point about the tickets and going to the game, they don't have this really, you know, I don't know, this fan base that's, I don't know what word I want to use, that's embedded here and ingrained here in the city. So people come here to go to the games. They come here from other places, from other, you know, Buffalo or Green Bay or Kansas City to go to the games. It's a destination. And they can probably, if you're a Razor season ticket holder, you can make some money doing that. So, yeah, I think it is a little different than some of these other places like that. But they are a national brand. I mean, no matter where you go, the Raiders resonate.
1: Yeah. So, Sal, on this week and this matchup, how about the Raiders now? And we'll get to the injury report, too, in a little bit. But how do you feel about the challenge here? Like, middling team? Do you think they're better or worse than that? Like, what's your impression been of their season so far?
0: I think that they're better than I thought they would be. But they're not, they were punching above their weight, I think, the first three games, guys. And if you go back to those first three games that they won, they go 3-0, and give them credit, no doubt. They deserve to be 3-0. But they beat the Dolphins, the Chargers, and the Saints, which, as now we know, okay, maybe not, you know, the world beaters. But that being said, in two of those three games, they were outgained. Like, they were winning because of turnovers. Look at their turnover differential and margin. Like, they were getting the ball. They were leading the league in field position, by the way, because they were getting turnovers. There were reasons why they were winning those games. And again, give them credit for that. They won the game. But I think that once you get a larger sample size, things start to play out a little bit. That's when you see they lost last week 45-17 to the Patriots. Now, I'll give them credit. They played really good. They played really well against the Chiefs, but they made some mistakes, and they wound up losing that game by a field goal. Talking with people out here, and I just did a podcast yesterday with Vinny Bonsignor. He is he's on Raider Nation Radio, really good guy, and he's been covering the Raiders, you know, for a while. And, you know, he'll tell you that Mendoza is looked at like the big Christmas present under the tree that you don't touch for a while but you're wondering what it's like. And you don't need to, because they're playing well and Kirk Cousins is 3-2. But you know what? As soon as that turns, it's not like you're turning to an unknown I mean, yes, in some sense you are, I guess, but you're turning to the first overall pick, and everybody's excited for that. So they're kind of waiting on that. They're waiting to open that present up, and the longer they go, they feel actually better about that, if that makes sense.
2: You know, it's kind of like getting street hockey equipment. Like, you got all the street hockey goalie equipment for Christmas. You know you can't play street hockey for at least another 4 months until the ice melts. Trust me, Sal, I've been there. I get it. Yeah. I

0: want to ask you too, like, you think about this Raiders team, and obviously, you know, Mendoza is kind of the prize under the tree, as you're talking about, but it's also an offense that features, I think, two really interesting names, you know, and Genty in the backfield, but Brock Bowers missed the first two games of the year. They still were able to win those games, but man, this offense really does. And I was looking at Kirk Cousins' numbers. I mean, they look pretty darn good, Sal, for this version of Kirk Cousins, a lot of which is because I think Brock Bowers right now, Sal, is the best tight end in football.
1: He is really amazing, and he can kind of take over a game from that position, right? Which from that position is tough to say, but he can do that because he's so dynamic in matchups and what he can do. The problem that they have is they don't have anybody to complement him on the outside. And when you look at their receiving numbers, yeah, Brock Bowers, 24 catches, 312 yards. Next guy, Ashton Genty, a running back with 215 yards. Next guy, a tight end, Michael Mayer, 171 yards. And then you have to go down to Tucker as a wide receiver. I mean, when you're talking about like who they have, it's really Bowers and that's kind of it. Then they have a whole bunch of little, you know, pieces that they try to put together to throw the ball to. So to me, that's where it's got to start for the Buffalo Bills. I know the whole, you know, coach cliche is stop the run. And that's right. You don't want to put teams in second and short and third and short. You got to stop the run always, but you got to stop Brock Bowers or the Buffalo Bills. You've been, for the Bills' sake, obviously, they've given up too much in the passing game. They're leaky there. They have some issues there. We know that. The coaches know that. They've talked about it. That's where they have to start. Because Genty's a good player, but they are having a lot of trouble, A, running the ball. He's only averaging 3.3 yards a carry, by the way. He's banged up. He's been dealing with an ankle injury. There was talk last couple of weeks that maybe they should sit him, and they're not doing that. He's going to play this week. And the Bills have done a good job, a really good job against other opposing running backs. So I would be really surprised if Genty started to have a day against the Bills. But the way that the Bills have been leaky against the pass, you're opening the door up for Kirk Cousins to have, you know, he's had some really nice games in his career, and you know, you don't want it to be this one, but Brock Bowers is the guy you got to concentrate on.
0: You know, and in the same conversation, Sal, you know, Joe and I were talking linebackers to start the first hour of the show, and I kind of mentioned, you know, this week a lot of has been made on the internet because of Joe Brady's words about James Cook and consequences and you know, putting the football on the ground. And then you know, the next day kind of didn't necessarily walk it back, but wanted to make sure he wasn't out there being perceived as someone that's saying, I'm going to bench James Cook. But I think that those things needed to be said. He has not really been overly critical. In fact, I think he's been very defensive of his two starting linebackers, Terrell Bernard and Dorian Williams right now. And those are the guys this week, Sal. I think he got a circle as being the biggest matchup because those two need to have their best. They got to have their P's and Q's in order against this group of tight ends. Because you mentioned Brock Bowers, or I mentioned Brock Bowers, unbelievable player, probably one of the best tight ends in the league, if not the best. But Michael Mayer, I know, I'm a Notre Dame homer, but he's a heck of a player too, and you're seeing more and more teams, Sal, utilize two and three tight end sets. This team is right up there in the top five in the league in terms of 12 and 13 personnel usage. They're going to get sort of Bills right back, right? The Bills use 13 and 12 a bunch. Well, that's what this Raiders team is going to do against the Bills. And right now, these two linebackers, they're not at the top of their game. And I wonder if you're, you know, the Raiders right now, you're probably looking at that's the area we're going to attack this defense through the air.
1: Yeah, no doubt. I mean, they're going to, I think, test them. They're going to, you know, go to Brock Bowers, go to Michael Mayer, do as much as they can to, you know, try to attack that area. That's right. And like I said earlier, they don't have anybody. They don't have other guys. I shouldn't say they don't have anybody, but they don't have a true X that you have to focus on if you're the Buffalo Bills. So I think the Bills have to be ready for that, no doubt. And I think the other thing they're going to do, to your other point about James Cook, they're going to punch the ball. I mean,
0: yep.
1: There's been a lot of great punches in Vegas over the years, by the way, guys. You know, in some big-time heavyweight fights. You want to see punches? You're going to see punches on Sunday at that football from Vegas Raiders players.
2: Yeah. There's a couple positions maybe we're thinking about this, Sal. I guess we could take Brady's comments this week in context to this, that like any closer to like Caleb Ealum-Zor getting more of a role on defense. Like he's playing some, right? But it's not much.
1: He is. You know what the way they've kind of talked about it, Joe, which is they want to keep giving opportunity and reps because as the season goes on, that's valuable. That's valuable to get these young guys more reps as the season goes on. But they stop short of saying it's because we want to replace anybody. We want him to start playing over top of somebody. Mm-hmm. So it's kind of left to us to really decide what's kind of actually happening there. You know what I mean? Hmm. And I do see a world where, in a scenario where Caleb Ealarmzor starts to get on the field more often because of the lack of production by either Terrell Bernard or Dorian Williams. And that is coming from the hints of what Jim Leonard said when he basically said, we're going to have to start making changes if, you know, things don't improve. You know, and what, however he phrased it. And he said, we can't pretend that we're improving and building. And it's not acceptable. He said, we're living in bad company right now. So just based on his words, based on the way that you see some of the reps happening, I would have to think that at some point they would make a decision to make a change if they don't feel something is getting better there.
2: Sal Capaccio with us on the Wester Hotline. 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If you've been injured in a crash, call the Barnes Firm, 1-800-8-MILLION. A long report. I mean, a lot of guys were listed as full, so, you know, dealing with something, but yeah, aren't being limited on the practice field. No DJ Moore and no Ed Oliver. Spencer Brown, I guess, probably the thing I was looking for the most was he going to be out there and limited. So back, he's had that injury before, or he's had a back injury before. So pretty good news to see him in any capacity out there.
1: Yeah, let me explain. He actually talked at length. I spoke with him about that, and I'll get to that. First of all, just so everybody knows, yesterday they had a walkthrough, so everything's an estimation.
2: Right.
1: So we don't really know. Today will be more of today will be a regular practice. So the injury report you see today will be the actual participation status, not an estimated status. So we'll see where that goes. So as far as Spencer Brown, I asked him about his back injury, and he said he feels very confident he's going to play this week. He said what happened was he was really sick, and then he got onto an airplane, a long flight. He was taking a lot of IVs going in, and he said his back, you know, must have just stiffened up on him or whatever, but he got to the game, and he said, honestly, it was a nervous and muscular issue where his body just freaked out on him. He said that's kind of what happened. He said, but after the game, started to get treatment on it. They did some imaging, the disc, the MRI. He said not only came back well, he said it looked better than it did last year. He said he feels good, and he's confident he's going to play. So that's good news for him. And long-term, by the way, right? I mean, like, he even used those words. He said, you know, long-term, it looks like it's even better than last year when they looked at the imaging. So that's good. So I would expect Spencer Brown to be back. The one I'm a little bit wondering about today, Ty Johnson is limited with a hamstring, and we didn't see anything in the game. So it's either something that they are just kind of, you know, monitoring, or did something happen yesterday that we don't know about? You know what I mean? Mm-hmm. Because that was kind of one that popped up, because Joshua Palmer, we knew, limited. That's good, obviously, because he missed the game. And D. Alford, that was another one big, because he missed the game and he was limited.
2: Do you think them, I'm forgetting the name of the nickel corner that played on Sunday that they already released.
1: Anthony Kendall.
2: Yes, thank you, Kendall. Do you feel like that is any sign that they expect that Alford is, you know, was maybe just a one-week thing?
1: Yes, I do. I think that's a very good sign for that. If they didn't feel confident that D. Alford would be back, I don't think they would have released Anthony Kendall and then, by the way, subsequently re-signed him to the practice squad. Hmm. I mean, what would be the point of that, right? They could obviously elevate him. If D. Alford has a setback this week, they could elevate him again. They could do that. Mm-hmm. But it wouldn't have made sense to do it the way they did it unless they felt pretty confident. That's the way I read it, at least, but we'll see how it goes, because let's remember, Tecori Couch is not on the injury report because he's a practice squad player. And we don't know his status either. Maybe if he's practicing or not, he's not going to be listed. So that's kind of a mystery. And if D. Alford weren't able to play, at least they feel like they have options. But I think it's trending more towards Alford being able to play now.
0: So I wanted to ask you, I saw a clip from the McAfee show today talking about Josh Allen meeting with Christopher Hess, who's a guy that he's worked a lot of mechanics on. And then Josh talked about, I think twice, two different occasions this year, talking about working through some mechanical issues. Did he get into any depth about what those issues were? I think about this, like, I know Josh loves to golf, and I'm sure he uses the same analogy. It's like feeling like you don't really have your swing, like not everything's there. Maybe it's mental, maybe it's something like that's actually technical with your swing. But think about how hard it is to change your mechanics during a game, right, or during a round. I think the same applies to quarterbacks. Did he get into any detail about maybe what he's looking at or working on?
1: No, and I wouldn't expect him to, because that would probably be a little bit strategic.
0: Sure.
1: You know what I mean?
0: Yep.
1: Mm-hmm. But I would say this, a couple of points on this. Number one, I got to talk with Chris Hess at length last year, and yeah, he was out there as well. I saw them, you know, working with him. And, you know, he has that setup where they really map everything. They put these cameras around you, like a 360, and they map everything. I got to talk to Chris last year after a practice in the field house, and I was fascinated. And, you know, he was just telling me how so many of these guys he works with, you know, they're really dedicated to their craft. He said, but Josh is just another level. Like, he really, like, every little detail, he's so dialed in on. And he said, and this last year, he goes, he's getting better. He goes, believe it or not, he's actually still ascending, is what he said. And I was like, oh, yeah? Like, he's 29 at the time, right? And he's like, yeah, because he really gets into the weeds on all this stuff, and he's getting better all the time on these different things he's tweaking. Now, that being said, talking with Josh over the years, when he has been a little bit more open about these kinds of things, you know, and maybe in the off season or whatever, it could literally be, guys, you know this, Nate, it could literally be maybe his foot is 12 o'clock instead of 1 o'clock, the toe, right? Mm-hmm. Maybe it's his back foot is 6 inches away from his front foot when it should be 9 inches. That's literally how specific they get on a lot of these things. Could be the upper body. Could be maybe the elbow just isn't coming through just that split second, you know, before it should.
0: Mm-hmm.
1: I don't know what it is specifically. I wouldn't think it's something major or drastic. It's probably something that he just feels is he has to tweak a tiny bit that he's not doing like he feels like he should do.
2: You know, when conversations like this come up with Alan, Sal, the thing that I think about, not that you want to spend a lot of time on this during a season, this might be more like of an off-season thing, is this is all good work and makes it more likely that his career would extend into his later 30s. Because there will come a day where
0: what he did on Sunday
2: against the Rams, it could be 5 years down the road. We don't know. But there will come a day where he can't do that. And can you then just be someone who is dissecting defenses and ripping it from the pocket all the time?
1: Yeah.
2: And like, I feel like Rodgers kind of did that. Rodgers was not Allen as a runner, but those like last couple MVP seasons in Green Bay, he wasn't escaping pressure like he was in his late 20s. It's just, you know, you get so good from the pocket and understand defenses because you've been doing it so long that, all right, now I can be one of the best quarterbacks in football without having to run around and crash into safeties for 20 yards.
1: No, I 100% agree. And I was thinking about it the other day. We were having this same conversation with somebody about, you know, his age and playing like he did on Monday night. And, you know, the other thing about Josh is because his arm is so strong that when he does at some point in his life have just a tiny bit of deterioration of the arm strength, it's still going to be better than everybody else, right? I mean, that's what's crazy about it. And the other thing is he can, you know, let's face it, he can get away with some things because his arm is so strong that other guys can't. If he makes a mistake, you know what a great example of that is? That DJ Moore touchdown against Houston, right?
2: Yeah.
1: If he can get away with that where pretty much 99% of other quarterbacks can't. Because, and he knows that, you know, he can make the throw. What I mean by get away, I don't want to make it sound like it was a bad decision. It was a good decision. He knew he had him. He threw it. But most guys can't do that because their arm just simply isn't as strong as Josh Allen. And again, as he gets older, you know, even if he has a little bit of, okay, it's not as strong as it was when I was 26, 27, 28, I think he'll still have a strong enough arm to be able to do that. So that's why, back to your point, what you just said is right. All these little things he's doing to make sure he's still dialed in and technically sound, that's going to help him prolong his career.
2: Well, this will be an interesting matchup for all this too, Sal, because Allen throwing the ball, you know, this Raiders team, as bad as, like, the Bills are fifth from the bottom in, like, EPA per pass allowed, and, you know, they're top five in, like, from, you know, in the bad side of top five on a lot of those pass defense stats. The Raiders are not far off. Like, they're eighth from the bottom in EPA. They're sixth from the bottom and, you know, other ones. Last week, Drake May carved them up. Yeah. He did a lot of it down the field. And that'll be interesting to see if the Bills can do that at all, because there wasn't much against the Rams. And if you don't have DJ Moore, it just feels like it'll be a lot harder for them. But maybe the matchup will be so easy that they can do it anyway.
1: Yeah, I'm looking now. I think the Raiders have given up. You ready? The Raiders have given up 5 pass plays or 40 or more yards, which is third in the league behind the Colts and Bears.
2: Right. Right, third most.
1: Third most in the league, behind the Colts and Bears. The Bills have given up, let's go to 20. The Bills have actually second most 20-plus yard pass plays given up, which isn't surprising, 22 on the season. The Raiders are more middle of the pack on that statistic, but so 20 plus yard passes, Raiders have been a little bit more middle of the pack, but 40 plus yard passes, they've been one of the worst in the league.
2: Yeah. And last thing, Sal, on kind of, because we'll talk more about this matchup tomorrow too. We talked about Bowers earlier. Bowers is, I think it's him and McBride. Like, they're kind of on their – maybe you want to put Kittle there too, because especially off an Achilles, it's incredible what he's doing. Those are guys that – they just don't have off games. Like, they just – there's no game where they disappear. And that's a very high standard to hold Kincaid to say, like, he's as good as those guys. I don't think he is. But do we think that this is just who he is? That he'll have a couple games where, yeah, one catch for 7 yards, one catch for 7 yards? Or is this more of a blip and it'll look something more like what it did in the first couple
0: of
2: games?
0: And let me add to this, Sal, because I think this is a unique question about DJ. In a way, this is also a question about DJ Moore. Because when DJ Moore's been in the game, largely, now week two, you know, he left early in that game, but it feels like those
2: Kincaid
0: two
2: looks different when he's when out
0: the
2: there.
0: Yes, but I also think the entire offense looks better when Kincaid is deeply involved.
1: He is. It does. You're right. And I guess the question is, why is he not as involved, right? And we don't know if it's the play call Josh Allen's choosing or something Dalton Kincaid's doing. But I do want to go back to the DJ Moore point. I think DJ Moore really kind of takes a little bit of now you have to concentrate more on the outside. Here comes the middle of the field. The middle of the field opens more when you have DJ Moore. What's the same thing I was telling you guys about the Raiders? The Raiders don't, Brock Bowers is still doing this, but they don't even have like a guy out there, right?
2: Which is
1: because
2: what is so
1: he's
2: incredible.
1: Just amazing. And he is the guy. Like, Dalton Kincaid's not the number one on this team. That's DJ Moore. But when DJ Moore is gone, now suddenly teams focus a little bit more on Dalton Kincaid. So I do think getting DJ Moore back, if they can, could really help that. So I don't know about a blip necessarily, Joe, but because I think that it's a little bit more circumstantial. Mm-hmm. But I don't think it's anything to worry or panic about with anything that they're doing and, you know, like not getting him involved from a not trying to get him the ball. I just think that teams are doing a better job of taking him away when they don't have to think about DJ Moore on the field, and then you add in a Joshua Palmer as well, and you're down receivers, right?
2: Right. Sal Capaccio with us, Bills and Raiders on Sunday. You said you're watching this Guardians and Rays game. Do you have a rooting interest at all when the Yankees are out of it? Maybe
0: I would
2: on
0: guess
2: side?
0: Not the Rays. That would be my
2: or
0: guess.
2: Right? Is it more you have somebody you really don't want to see win it of the four that are left?
1: That's more of it. Like, no matter who's left, I'm always like, well, who don't I want to win?
2: Right.
1: Right? It's not like you want. And in this case, I would say I don't want the Rays. So I'm going to root for the Guardians. And some of our media colleague friends are big Guardian fans, including John Scott, Josh Reed, and Carl Jones. They're all big Guardians fans. So, you know, I won't have any schadenfreude to not want them to win. And then I'm rooting for the Brewers because I do not want the Dodgers to win. Right. So I am about a Guardians Brewers World Series.
2: Well, good for you, because it does not look like it'll be Dodgers Rays, because the Dodgers would, you know, it'd be miraculous. But,
0: well,
1: I think the Rays are the better team than the Guardians, but the Guardians just find ways to win.
2: They are definitely that team. You're not the first person I've heard say that they find ways to win these games. They're up now in the eighth inning. Thank you, Sal.
1: All right, guys, thanks.
2: We'll talk tomorrow with Sal as he's at UC Irvine for the Bills practicing throughout the week, and then they'll head to Vegas where Shope and Bulldog are. They're going to be at the Circa tomorrow, 5 to 7 happy hour. They'll be doing the show there live, so if you're going to Vegas, go hang out. There'll be a autographed Josh Allen jersey, a dual autographed Allen Jim Kelly jersey, and a custom James Cook autographed jersey. If it's dual Allen and Kelly, and it's one of those where it's stitched down the middle, you gotta have the right era for Kelly. You can't have like today's
0: wholeheartedly
2: Kelly.
0: Agree.
2: You can't have today's jersey with the Kelly name. It's gotta be a 90s Kelly jersey.
0: So I don't have a Bills jersey. I shouldn't say that. I have Bills jerseys.
2: You don't have any Bills jersey?
0: I do, but they're not like wearable. They're like from childhood. I don't have an adult-sized Bills jersey.
2: They're like youth larges?
0: Yeah. Yeah, or like I think, a 3X.
2: I think you should wear one.
0: I have an Antoine Winfield white 3X jersey.
2: I think you should have to try to wear these. If you're still hanging on to them?
0: Well, of course,
2: I saw somebody on their way out of the Bills-Patriots game wearing a J.P. Lossman jersey that was absolutely like a youth XL.
0: Nice.
2: Like, you could just, like, the sleeves were barely past this guy's shoulders. I'm like, a lot of credit to
0: him
2: wearing the Lossman jersey that he probably wore 20 years ago.
0: I almost bought a jersey because it was a Mitchell and Ness throwback Kelly jersey.
2: Okay.
0: And I'm like, this is what a jersey should look like. And it was less expensive and it was stitched and it had the like throwback. Like, it was a great football jersey. The current ones, if they could, honestly, if the Bills the Bills absolutely could make their jersey better. If their throwback was that, like the 90s Mitchell and Ness one, like that blue,
2: yeah,
0: that's the hardest jersey in sports. I mean, that is sexy.
2: We are about to get an elite jersey matchup tonight.
0: Yes,
2: see
0: we
2: the Seattle
0: are.
2: Denver.
0: Oh,
2: best one of the season.
0: Jersey porn.
2: Love color on color.
0: Yeah.
2: You get the orange throwback Denvers with the horse through the D and the helmet.
3: The Orange Crush era.
2: Yeah. And then Seattle's wearing, I think Seattle's, I also don't like to fall into the trap of every throwback is great. Like, oh, throwback, elite. But these two are like,
0: these are the best two throwbacks. Yeah.
2: They might be the best two throwbacks.
3: Seattle did this last year, though, and they did it against the Tampa Bay Bucks. They wore their orange creamsicle one. It's perfection every time.
2: See, I'm one that
0: the orange helmet, though, with what the Broncos got.
3: Oh, yeah. So good.
0: That should be their helmet.
3: Yes.
2: Absolutely. See, I'm one that thinks that like the Bucks throwbacks, those are overrated.
3: That's just nostalgia.
2: So you're just doing nostalgia.
0: Would you say
2: not a great uniform?
0: Would you say that the Bucks stopped with you?
2: We should take a break.
3: Should go to break.
2: Just hit the button. We'll talk to Paul next hour.
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1: No, I think it's something every quarterback kind of fights throughout the year. Just, it could be as simple as one thing. This really had nothing to do with it. It just timed out. Chris S. is from this area, and we had this on the books regardless. But it's really good to have him out here and maybe learn a thing or two and just try to find a way to tweak something and feel good. You know, I feel like I'm coming out here throwing the ball well. In that second half, I just kind of turned my mind off and played football, and I think that's kind of what it's getting back to.
2: That's Josh Allen. He's heading to Vegas soon, next couple days. Bills fans flocking to the Sin City. Good morning, or good afternoon, man.
3: Good.
2: So, you know.
3: Good.
2: Second mistake. See if I can limit that before 3. It's 3:35 in the afternoon. Jody Biasi, Nate Geary, we're in for Chopin Bulldog today. You've done Vegas before, but you said on, like, work trips?
3: Vegas work trips. I usually go once a year. A couple of years ago, I did it twice in a row, two times in a year.
2: Yeah.
3: One for a work trip and one for a golf trip.
2: It's a
3: good golf trip destination.
2: A fan that's going to Vegas for the first time for this game, what's the number one thing they need to make sure they do?
3: If they're not going to golf, I mean, I'm the guy if you want golf advice.
2: Take golf out of it.
3: All right.
2: Didn't bring the clubs.
3: Well, then I'm a food advice guy.
2: Okay.
3: And one of my favorite places in Vegas is the Cosmo.
2: Okay.
3: So the Cosmo's got the big chandelier bar. It's three stories.
2: Uh-huh.
3: It's awesome. Okay. Yeah. But the second floor of the Cosmo has like a little area that's almost like a cafeteria. And there's quick eats there. There is a shawarma place up there that is like every time I go to Vegas, I go up there and I get like the chicken shawarma. It's unreal. But right across the way is a Momofuku. And if you've ever been to a Momofuku, you know that like they've got some really good ramen. That one up there is probably my favorite one. One of my favorite places to go. There's also Egg Slut right there, which, you know, if you've ever been, it's very good breakfast sandwiches. But like for me, I'm going to go there and I'm going to get some kind of sushi because I just feel like Vegas gets...
2: Yeah.
3: They got to have the best sushi around.
2: Is it not... I mean, we're doing this party at the pool tomorrow at the Circa. That's where Showball will be doing the show.
3: I'm not a pool guy.
2: Pool guy in Vegas?
3: Not a pool guy.
2: I feel like there's a lot of other things to be doing. I'd want to do a little pool time, though.
3: I've been to Vegas 10 times.
2: Uh-huh.
3: Maybe more.
2: And how much pool time?
3: Never been to a pool.
2: Not at all?
3: No.
2: These places have like 14 pools per resort, though.
3: Yeah, it's just not
2: for hotel.
3: Me.
2: You just not like pools in general? Or just in Vegas?
3: I don't like beaches either.
2: You don't like beaches
3: either?
2: No,
3: I'm not I don't know. There's nothing to do.
2: You go to a pool. You go in the water.
3: Right.
2: You drink.
3: Just go in my bathtub.
2: You go in the water and drink. That's what you do.
3: I can do half of those things not in the water. I could just drink on land, like all of
2: us. That's boring.
3: Yeah, I guess.
2: You could do that anywhere.
3: But like, here's the thing with Vegas. The reason I don't do it, there might not be a bigger scam in America than a pool bar in Las Vegas.
2: Pool bars, I would say, in general, are
3: just the biggest scam ever. Like, you want to get a cabana with a couple of your friends? Okay, well, it's $5,000. Oh, yeah, that bottle, that bottle of Smirnoff costs $2,000. Give me a break.
2: Yeah.
3: I think it's the worst thing that we do as a society is cabana pool bars.
2: I think in Miami last year, I was there for the Bills game, and at a pool, I think I ordered a drink without realizing it was going to be $32.
3: $28 and it wasn't even like single,
2: I didn't go cocktail. To the bottom of the menu and order like the, you know, fancy shareable whatever out of a coconut.
3: You're drinking out of a fish bowl with six straws.
2: Yeah. It was like a vodka soda.
3: It's just the worst thing ever. Yeah.
2: I can agree with that. I'm very excited for next year's travel schedule because the Bills will be playing in Orlando next year. It'll be the only time they ever play in Orlando. Probably.
3: Like when I go to Vegas, I'm not a huge, huge gambler. Uh-huh. I do like to play roulette. And I do like to find the Flamingo has a great late night poker tournament where it's not, I don't like to go in there with like $500 and play single hands of poker till my money's gone. Uh-huh. I would rather go somewhere like Flamingo has like a $200 poker tournament. You put 200 bucks in and you play poker until you're out.
2: Yeah.
3: So if I'm in Vegas, I go play poker for 5 hours and just sit there and play poker and watch sports and drink cocktails.
2: I like the idea of that.
3: Or I've also, like, to me, the reason that I haven't

0: done more stuff like outside of Vegas.
1: Yeah.
0: When I'm there is because when I'm there, I'm typically the first thing I'm doing is trying to play golf. But like right. there is so much stuff to do. There's like you could go get a helicopter and go shoot a gun out of a helicopter because that's what you do. Or get like
1: You could just go hiking like right outside the city too.
0: You could go out to the you could take a drive and you could basically kind of be anywhere within an hour and 15 minutes. So yeah, it's to me there is so much good golf there though that I think if I was going down there for this game, I would extend the trip by 2 days to make sure that I got golf in. And I haven't even played at the Wynn, which is going to be on my list pretty soon to go play.
1: That one I have seen how expensive that one can
0: be. It's like $800.
1: Might even be more. Depending on
0: if you're staying on property too, I think you get a better deal.
1: Yeah. Bills and Raiders on Sunday. By the way, the road schedule the rest of the year, this was the best trip on the

0: September, which could have been a lot better if that one was going to be earlier in the season. I threw a poll up earlier today, beginning of our show. We spent a lot of time on the defense, and I asked whether fans believe that this team, if the defense doesn't get any better, can they win the Super Bowl? And 77% said no. No, they cannot. The defense has to get better in some way or fashion. If it does get better, what's more likely? They will get growth from the guys that are on the team right now, that basically they will get better with this starting lineup. Or they'll get better because day one of the playoffs, their starting lineup on defense is going to have three or four different players on it. It's more likely that the help would come from the outside.
1: Probably.
0: They will trade for Zach Bond or something.
1: Doesn't, to me, Derwin James make the most sense of any player the Bills could possibly bring in?
0: So who, though, is he? The secondary is so odd for me because it's struggling more than any other unit, but there's more invested in the secondary than any other unit, right? Who are you taking off the field to put Derwin James out there? He's incredible. He's better than everybody they have. But who are you taking off the field to put Derwin James on the field?
1: I'm taking off DeMar Hamlin.
0: And what DeMar Hamlin is only out there because of injury.
1: But what I mean by that is I'm putting C.J. Gardner-Johnson in a role that is more putting him all over the field, or putting Derwin James in my nickel role on third downs, or putting him in the box and having... To me, this team plays enough three safety looks, and I don't necessarily need D. Alford off the field a bunch. But if I had nickels packages where D. Alford, or where instead of having D. Alford on the field, I have C.J. Gardner-Johnson in the box, or Derwin James in the box, and C.J. Gardner-Johnson and Cole Bishop, I think he gives them so much more flexibility. They give him a true alpha in that defensive backfield. I think a true leader in that defensive backfield. And somebody that I think you could like look to have here for the next couple of years in a role with Cole Bishop. So to me, it would mean less DeMar Hamlin on the field, which I think would make a lot of people happy. But I think he gives them more flexibility. It solves, I think, multiple problems for you. I don't necessarily need, but I also think you probably need a linebacker and you probably need a veteran corner. I still don't know why that they haven't called Tre'Davious White.
0: I just think Tre'Davious, what are you going to get out of Tre'Davious White right now?
1: Better than Tecori Couch.
0: But he is a boundary corner that is going to take, again, this is where what's invested in these players. All right, they've already arrived at Harrison's going to play a lot less. He played 11 coverage snaps on Sunday, which is very low.
1: And if IGB or Christian Benford get hurt, now Maxwell Harrison is playing all the snaps. And who is behind him? Kenai Walker, undrafted free agent, rookie who had a good training camp, and Tecori Couch. Wouldn't you rather that be Tre'Davious White?
0: I guess I'm less convinced than you are, and maybe others, that they are just ready to give up on Max Harrison.
1: I don't think they can give up on Max Harrison.
0: He was a first-round pick a year ago, and...
1: But again, that conversation is not necessarily about Max Harrison. It's what's behind Max Harrison.
0: But they just don't... Fourth corner? Can't they just call him if they ever get two injuries
1: maybe
0: in the position?
1: Yeah, maybe.
0: It's not like anybody else is ringing down.
1: But they had four corners last year, and when they went down to three, everybody got real upset.
0: True.
1: Like, really upset.
0: Even that, though, I'm not expecting Trey White to make this defense much better. I'm just not.
1: No.
0: Like, he is so past his prime.
1: But I think he lifts the floor. Again, if the general manager said, we need depth at this position, we've been hurt here in the past, and it's killed us. I think having a floor of... Your floor is either Tecori Couch and Kenai Walker or Tre'Davious White. And I feel like I'd like my floor to be Tre'Davious White.
0: I mean, the floor really needs to be... What's happening at the moment is your depth can be a question all you want. The starters aren't getting it done. And,
1: right.
0: And that's, again, my bigger problem is the guys that are out there right now are allowing what's happening, and Brandon Bean has invested contracts and draft picks in them.
1: Yeah.
0: You have a first-round pick, a second-round pick, and a $20 million, roughly, whatever Benford's at. You have roughly a $20 million contract invested in that position. And are any of them really playing that well?
1: No.
0: Like, some are maybe playing a little better than
1: others. Benford's been up and down. Benford had two really tough matchups the first 2 weeks.
0: That's the problem. Like, to me, like, sure, the depth is a problem too. But the bigger issue is the guys you've invested in that you think are talented, all three of them, you've had reason to believe at different times in the last year, are talented players. And it looks like this? That's an issue. I think that's the issue.
1: I think if you

0: you want to get more out of Maxwell Harrison, you bring back Tre'Davious White, even if it's on the practice squad. I think he needs, and I'm not saying that Christian Benford's not a good leader, but think about last year. Think about what Max Harrison was doing before the injury in training camp every day. Where was he? Right next to Tre'Davious White.
1: Mm-hmm.
0: And so, to me, if you want more out of Max Harrison, I think getting a... To me, it's more so, more than anything, is you have a first-year player and a rookie, and then Christian Benford, and then a second or a first-year player and another rookie in your room. You essentially have one veteran in your entire cornerback room, top to bottom. Your boundary corner room. That's not enough. It's just not enough.
1: They're a young defense. They're a very young defense.
0: And isn't in an ideal world Christian Benford your number two corner?
1: Sure, but tough to bring in a number one over top of him unless, you know, like Sauce Gardner became available a year
0: ago.
1: Wouldn't
0: want him.
1: But
0: he stinks.
1: There's not a lot of guys that I would imagine are better than Benford that would come. If it happened, then sure. You know, if the Eagles want to trade me Quinyon Mitchell, I'm in.
0: Right.
1: But I just don't foresee that.
0: I would take, Reek Woolen.
1: Right. 803-0550 is the phone number. If you're on hold, stay there. We'll get to you. We have a Raiders guest coming up at 4. We'll talk some Sabres, too. They play tonight against the Maple Leafs at 7. We will be at 1812 Tavern on Abbott Road in Hamburg for a watch party tonight. Come by. Me and Jeremy will be there. I'll be getting there around 6:30, leaving right from the show, and see if they can beat the Leafs. Same exact record as Toronto so far, 3-3-1.
0: They better beat the Leafs.
1: Some lineup notes about tonight. Yeah, I got some stuff on Toronto to get to. That's all coming up. Stay tuned. It's Chopin the Bulldog, Jody Biasi, Nate Geary, in for the guys here on WGR.

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5: Sabres and Leafs tonight. We'll talk with Paul coming up at 4:30. The Leafs are 3-3-1. Gavin McKenna is off to a decent start, but he's not playing the best. There was a Luukkonen trade rumor today.
2: Ooh.
5: Ish. Friedman said that the Rangers sent a scout, their goalie scout, to Montreal to watch Luukkonen against the Canadiens on Tuesday. Rangers analyst said on with Nick Kiprios that he threw out the idea of three-team trade. Luukkonen to the Rangers, Hellebuck to the Sabres, and then we figure out what Winnipeg wants.
6: I sent my self-scout out to Edmonton to watch Devin Levi play.
5: Yeah, that's going really well for him.
6: Yeah, shocking. You can't be surprised if he ends up being great.
5: I know there are a lot of detractors about Levi ever becoming an NHL goalie because of
6: the size, right?
5: The size.
6: Wasn't that it?
5: I just always thought he was a elite prospect that had three good years in the AHL, and you just want to judge him because the NHL stuff didn't go well when he shouldn't have been in the NHL yet. So what was most likely? Like
6: I never really got extended looks in the NHL,
5: but I thought he would become an NHL goaltender.
6: Other than his rookie season, that first year, he has not really gotten extended looks.
5: Not really. There is one year in there that was actually pretty good for him. Like, there's a season in there for Levi, I'll find which one, where, like, goals saved above expected, he was actually totally fine. But we think after the seven games, it was all bad the whole time. And there was one year in there. Find which one for Levi. So far, though, right. He's 4-0 for Edmonton, and that's gone well. It was the 2023-24 season. He played 23 games, and it was 1.3 goals saved above expected. Like, average goaltender. He had a year with the Sabres where he played 23 games and he was an average goaltender, which is fine. When we come back, we will get back to football on the Raiders. Sam Warren from The Athletic, next.
7: You must remember this presents The Bisexuals. Libby Holman was a sexually fluid blues singer who became famous in the 1920s and then infamous when she was indicted for her husband's murder. 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Also featuring Elizabeth Taylor, Josephine Baker, drugs, orgies, and, of course, movies. 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

0: Josh Palmer and TJ Sanders. Again, we'll see if anything changes today, but the Barnes Firm Injury Report is brought to you by the Barnes Firm. If you've been injured in a crash, call the Barnes Firm, 1-800-8-MILLION. Around the rest of the league, some bad news for the Eagles. Quarterback Jalen Hurts going to be out this Sunday versus the Panthers. He's dealing with a blood clot in his leg, so he could even be out for longer. But at least for right now, it is just going to be this Sunday against the Panthers. Good news for the Ravens. Lamar Jackson back at practice today. He is dealing with an ankle injury he missed yesterday. And then Thursday Night Football tonight. Broncos play host to Seattle. Kickoff is at 8:15. To the Sabres, game night for them. They're on the road versus Toronto. Puck drop at 7, pregame at 6. Both, of course, right here on WGR. In net tonight, it does appear it's going to be Ukko-Pekka Luukkonen. We'll get confirmation closer to puck drop. And then a little bit later on for Saturday, head coach Lindy Ruff said Rasmus Dahlin is 50-50 to play in that game against Montreal. Do stay tuned. We'll get more on the Sabres as Paul Hamilton will join the show at 4:30. And then Bills Vegas this Sunday. Here's a great way to kick off that Vegas weekend. Catch a show from the Bulldog tomorrow as they'll be broadcasting live from Circa Resort and Casino, and then come hang out from 5 to 7 p.m. for happy hour at the Overhang Bar at Circa overlooking the world's largest sports book. 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I'm Zach Jones for Western New York's Voice of the Fan, WGR.
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3: It's a beautiful Thursday afternoon here in Buffalo. I'm sure it is in Vegas as well, where Shope and the Bulldog are. And they're at the Circa. Be sure to check them out tomorrow, 5 to 7. At the Overlook Bar that you can come win prizes at. Josh Allen jerseys, Jim Kelly jerseys, all that good stuff. It's Jody Biasi, Nate Geary. We're the two saps that are staying here.
4: Yeah.
3: That are also going to Vegas in April.
4: Yeah.
3: So we're
4: it's fine.
3: We're gonna get our
4: it's
3: fix.
4: It's fine. We're fine. We're not complaining.
3: We're not mad at all.
4: No.
3: At all. Now to the Western Hotline. Sam Warren joins us. We'll talk a little bit about the Vegas Raiders. Sam, a Syracuse alumni. Oh, Sam, we're like the two guys at the station that are not Syracuse alumni. So apologize for that.
5: That's all good. Go Orange.
3: Yeah. So far, by the way, I was just checking your Twitter and like before we had you on, and I can't believe as someone who watches the league as much as I do that I was unfamiliar with Tonka Hemingway, which is an incredible name for a defensive lineman, even though he's apparently hurt here.
5: Yeah, Tonka is a great football name. He also happens to be the Raiders' best defensive tackle, and he's in concussion protocol. So the Raiders have had struggles to stop the run. He's an integral piece of that, and yeah, that's going to be difficult to do with Josh Allen and James Cook going up against this Raiders defense.
3: Is he pretty much, you kind of said it there, the only like big injury that they will probably have for Sunday?
5: Yeah, so they have Jalen Naylor, who's their number two receiver alongside Trey Tucker, that is working back from concussion protocol as well. He missed the last week, but practiced for the first time today in a non-contact jersey, so we'll see if he's available for the weekend. But other than that, they're pretty healthy.
4: We were talking, Sam, with Arcel Capaccio last hour, and we were talking about how, like, you know, all of this season, it's sort of like Christmas, knowing that underneath the tree you guys have a Fernando Mendoza who, you know, you're hoping doesn't necessarily have to play this year, but is getting ready for the future. Having said that, Kirk Cousins has been very good, especially the first three games, but you look at the numbers, Sam, it's been a surprisingly good, strong start to the season for Kirk Cousins, maybe one that you guys weren't expecting.
5: Yeah, I think Kirk has really benefited from coming back and reuniting with Clint Kubiak and offensive coordinator Andrew Janoco. I mean, he's operating this offense at a high level. Really, I think he led the league in passing touchdowns through the first 4 weeks. I'm not sure if he's still up there, but yeah, he's looked really solid. He's dialed in on what this offense is asking him to do. Really, when the Raiders have been able to get the play action going, like, that's where he's really been living. When they get the play fakes, he's able to diagnose coverages, and when he gets guys out of position, he's able to hit his receivers downfield. So, yeah, Kirk has really been playing well. He had some struggles last week against the Patriots, especially on critical downs, and the Patriots were able to get some pressure at him, and that's where you kind of saw his age start to show.

0: But when the offense is clicking, Kirk Cousins is really operating it well, and the offense looks good.
1: Sam Warren from The Athletic joining us on the Western Hotline. We're on the Raiders up this week and talking a little bit about what's going on there in Vegas. What's kind of the temperature check on what the whole plan was there? Like, Nate just kind of said it. Like, feels like if things go well for the team, Mendoza just sits for the entire year, which, I mean, it's kind of rare these days, right? Like, Jordan Love has done it. Mahomes did it. But, you know, a lot of times teams get to a place in the middle of a season where they do make the switch. Do you feel like they look good enough through five games that they'll be, you know, at least on the bubble competing for a playoff spot, and that will keep Mendoza off the field for the whole season?
0: I think the Raiders have been very kind of overt from the jump of what their plan is going to be for Mendoza. Like, they have something set in stone in terms of a date and kind of a inkling of when they want to put him in. We personally, as the media, don't exactly know when that's going to be, but they don't want to be influenced by outside factors in terms of when they want to put him in. So we saw him for the first time against the Patriots last week in garbage time. They like Kirk as a player. I think they think that they can win with him, and they've shown to be able to do that through the first, you know, 3 weeks of the season, then almost in the fourth week, almost beating the Chiefs at the end there. Mm-hmm. But I think at some point, if the Raiders, you know, they've got a really tough schedule coming up here through the next month and a month and a half of the season with the Bills here, and then they've got games against the Rams, Seahawks, 49ers, Broncos. Like, they're playing a bunch of playoff teams from last year. If it gets to a point where, you know, they aren't necessarily contenders and they aren't fighting for a spot again, like, it does make sense to put in Fernando, but as long as they're in contention and Kirk is giving them the best chance to win in terms of their operation, I don't see them necessarily rushing to put Fernando in the game.
1: Right. It feels like you could have a plan to say, like, hey, after the bye, let's put him in week 14. But if Cousins is playing great and they, you mentioned the schedule, if they win a bunch of those games, Rams, Niners, Seattle, then it'll be so hard to not pivot from what your original plan was.
0: Absolutely. I mean, they don't want to pivot in terms of their original plan. Like, they want to get Fernando in when they feel like he's ready. Mm-hmm. But yeah, I mean, if they're competing for a spot and Kirk is putting them in the situation to do so, you know, we'll see what affects Fernando's status with the team.
2: Sam, I want to ask you a little more about the methodology here, about, you know, kind of waiting until Fernando Mendoza is ready. And I'm just kind of looking across the league, and Joe mentioned how rare it is that, you know, teams take a patient approach with a young starting quarterback, because you just see so many examples now. I mean, listen, the Bills had all the intention of letting Josh Allen sit as long as possible his rookie year. They want to start Nate Peterman. Didn't go well. Took a half, right? And then Josh Allen's in the game. And I'm wondering, too, because you look around the league and you see these teams, the J.J. McCarthy's, right? You see more and more examples of these guys and these players. And, like, look at it, Cam Ward right now, former number one overall pick. And they're going to I think the Titans are going to have quite a decision to make this year. If they've got the number one or number two pick, Sam, like, they might be moving on after 2 years of their starting quarterback. So, you know, how do you thread the needle as an organization to say, like, well, we got to know as soon as possible whether or not this guy is the franchise guy, or we got to maybe move on? I can't remember a time in the league where teams have been so ready to move on from a starting quarterback or from a young quarterback they draft. And sometimes, in some cases, it takes less than two seasons.
0: Yeah, I think they're getting a good look at Fernando behind the scenes. Like, and he's also, you know, preparing as much as he can from the sidelines. I wrote a story on him after week one about his whole preparation with QB coach Mike Sullivan. Like, he's basically going through everything that he possibly can on the sidelines. Like, he's putting himself in Kirk Cousins' cleats, reading through the play calls, reading, you know, making his reads, acting like as he would on the field while not actually taking snaps. So I think they're pleased with the process that he's getting. Obviously, once he gets out there against a real NFL defense, we're going to see how it pans out. But the Raiders have been very, this has been their plan from the get-go. Like, John Spytek, as soon as they got the number one overall pick, kind of put it out there that they wanted to have a veteran start ahead of whatever rookie quarterback that they were going to bring in. Clint Kubiak said the same pretty much since he's gotten to Las Vegas. So even with this being a league that is quick to move on from young quarterbacks and really rushing to get the most out of that number one overall pick, those top first round picks, I think the Raiders are pleased to take a kind of more deliberate approach with Mendoza and make sure once he actually gets on the field, they have the most accurate depiction of what he is as a player rather than him kind of learning on the fly.
1: Sam Moore with us on the Wester Hotline. We're talking about the Raiders. How about more on this matchup on Sunday, Sam? And so far, what the Raiders kind of show to be good at and where they struggle, they're not really running the ball great, right? Like, they are scoring their points. So is it basically just they're in a work in progress with that, just looking at Genty 3.3 yards per carry? And there's also been maybe, what, some little bit of injury stuff with him too?
0: Yeah, so Ashton's been banged up. He had an ankle injury that happened during the preseason, and then last week he had a foot injury that popped up midweek. So he's been banged up. He said today that he feels the best that he has in his ankle recovery, so he seems to be on the mend. I wrote a story about why it's important that even through injury he should be out there, because he has been running hard despite the injury, and honestly the rushing issues haven't been necessarily his fault. Like, there's some blocking things that are going on. There's some scheming things that are going on that aren't making him as efficient. And when he's been out in space, he looks really explosive. Like, he's been, I think he's number three in the league in terms of receiving yards for a running back. So he's had some explosive plays through the air. But yeah, the rushing attack definitely needs to improve. That's been a point of emphasis for the Raiders. And that's really where the last game against the Patriots, they lose 45-17. It goes awry because they went away from the running game and really didn't commit to it. So that allowed the Patriots to really control the time of possession and put a lot of points up against the Raiders defense.
1: And on that Raiders defense, we see the 45 points. It looked like there was a lot of big plays down the field. How much has that been a problem all year, or was that more of a one-week thing, that side of the ball?
0: That's been more of a one-week – I guess it's more – a two-week thing, because we saw a lot of explosive plays from Patrick Mahomes. He had a couple of big throws, and Kenneth Walker also had a gigantic run and ran all over the defense in the Chiefs game 2 weeks ago. And then, yeah, it seemed like Josh McDaniels and Drake May really had the Raiders defense number last week. They weren't able to get pressure at all, which has been something new. The Patriots did a really good job of chipping Max Crosby and making sure that he couldn't really affect the game. And then the auxiliary pieces in terms of their pass rush really didn't have their best game. Malcolm Kuntz is one of their pass rush specialists on the other side that has had a pretty solid season, but he really couldn't do much against the Patriots. And Kwity Paye is one of their top signings from this offseason on the defensive side that hasn't really looked effective as a pass rusher. So, yeah, they weren't able to get home. And then they've got some, you know, inexperienced defensive backs on the other side opposite a veteran Eric Stokes. So they've got two guys that are battling, a second-year guy, Darian Porter at corner, and Hezekiah Masses, who looked really solid in his first showing but has kind of tapered off since then. So there's some holes in the Raiders secondary that experienced play callers and experienced quarterbacks can go after. I think it's really important for the Raiders defense to shore up some of the issues in the running game, so that other teams can't kind of, you know, establish the run and really kind of control the time of possession and work in those third down or like short third down situations. And also so they're able to get home on the pass rush a little bit more, because when they don't get home and aren't affecting the quarterback, there's some holes that kind of open up back deep and defenses can get the top taken off of them.
2: Yep. Sam, let me ask you a little about Max Crosby, and maybe just more so about the future of Max Crosby. Obviously, this offseason was one of the most insane kind of scenarios that play out for a player of Crosby's status, right? I mean, considered one of the top three pass rushers in all of football. Is he, you know, I kind of give the player a lot of credit for coming back. I mean, you can imagine that a lot of players in Crosby's situation gets, you know, kind of traded to a contender and then the trade doesn't go through and he's kind of forced to come back to the Raiders. Yeah, that could go a lot of ways, but in terms of professionalism, it seems like Crosby's really handled the situation with a high level of professionalism, which, you know, hats off to him. But is he still maybe in the future plans of the franchise, or maybe as this season unfolds, do you maybe envision a scenario where maybe the Raiders are sellers at the trade deadline and he's a guy that they could still probably get some pretty premium assets for?
0: Yeah, it'll be interesting to see. I think Max, obviously he hasn't experienced a whole ton of success here in terms of team. Like, he's been an all-pro type player for this Raiders team and this Raiders franchise for a while. But in terms of the record and going to the playoffs, he really hasn't seen much of that. So I think that was wearing on him and ultimately led to some situations where he wanted to go to a contender, but then obviously he comes back, and I think he's really warmed up to the culture that Clint Kubiak is trying to establish here. I think obviously having his defensive coordinator is Rob Leonard, who was his defensive line coach for the past couple seasons, who they promoted. So having familiarity there and having a guy in charge that he's comfortable with also helped. But and then having that 3-0 start and putting him in situations where he can go out and be a defensive closer, close out games, really get home on the pass rusher and win games for a team, that's all that Max really wants. So to have those opportunities in the first 3 weeks was something that I think he felt really happy about and really happy about the trajectory of this team. But yeah, I think this Raiders team is still, the goal of this team is to be competitive this year. I think their outlook is still looking on the future. So if they do, if they are able to see something and see value or getting value out of Max by sending him somewhere else, like you wouldn't put it past the team that's already traded him once. So we'll see where the Raiders sit around the trade deadline, whether they're looking more towards the future or if they're still, you know, in contention. But yeah, it'll be interesting to see how Max plays out, because I think he is happy as long as the team's winning. But we'll see if the team continues to win.
1: Sam Warren with us, The Athletic on the Raiders. Thanks, Sam, for your time, and enjoy the game on Sunday.
0: Thank you guys so much. I really appreciate you having me on.
1: Appreciate it. The Raiders are underdogs at home. You want to guess by how much? Unless you've seen it. How much are the Raiders an underdog by against the Bills?
2: 7.5?
1: 5.5.
2: Okay.
1: Which means you should bet it.
2: I should?
1: I mean, you think it should be 7.5, and
2: yeah, I guess that's right.
1: It's 5.5. The Raiders, I think they're one of these teams. Usually it's just the big brand teams that get this, right? Tonight, the Sabres and the Leafs. The Leafs get this a lot, right? You hear about a team, the league's better off when this team is good.
2: Is it the Raiders?
1: I hear that about the Raiders a lot.
2: Sure. Do you believe that?
1: I don't know, because I've never seen it.
2: Okay.
1: Honestly, I've been a football fan watching and remembering games. The first game I remember is 2001, the Super Bowl between the Rams and the Patriots. Since that day, the only time I ever remember the Raiders being good is when I was 6 years old and they were in the Super Bowl with Rich Gannon, and I'm not sure they've ever been relevant since.
2: Well, I was thinking this, like, I think between everybody here, there's in receding order, a two-year age gap between all of us here.
1: Right.
3: And that's right, yeah.
2: I think Derek's the oldest, I'm the second oldest.
1: Uh-huh.
2: Joe, UG, that would be my guess, right?
3: Yep.
1: So you would remember that Super Bowl better than I barely remember it.
2: I do. That's the year against Tampa, correct? Yes.
1: Yep. Gruden running down the sidelines, pick six by Derek Brooks.
2: After Gruden leaves and goes to Tampa.
1: Right.
2: He didn't
1: leave. He got traded.
2: Traded.
3: Right. He knew their playbook. That was a big part.
1: Did he get traded for two first-round picks?
2: Yes.
3: I think so, yeah.
2: Can you remember a consequential Raiders season after that happened?
1: They've not won a playoff game since then.
3: Yeah.
2: Have they been to the playoffs since then?
3: They have.
1: Twice.
2: Okay.
3: The one I'm thinking of, because everyone thought that they had nailed the young players, it's Carr, Amari Cooper, and Khalil Mack. But they're only good for a year.
2: Yeah.
1: And do you remember what happened that year? So they were 12-4, and they were 12-1. Like, they were great that year.
2: And then Carr breaks his leg, correct?
1: Yeah, Khalil Mack won Defensive Player of the Year,
2: yes,
1: by the way.
2: Yeah.
1: Carr, was it in the... Oh, look.
2: It was week 17.
1: The week final 16, game of the season?
2: Right, yeah. Final game of the season, he breaks his leg. And then he's literally never the same again.
3: Right. Does Connor Cook start that playoff game for them?
2: Yes, he does. Against the Bengals, correct?
1: Yes.
2: And that's the Bengals winning in the... No?
1: Is that the Bengals?
3: That's later. That's got to be Burrow's
2: Connor
3: Bengals.
2: Connor Cook, my gosh.
1: I'm at a point now where I have so many tabs open that it's got to close. I can't find my way back to Raider seasons. Yeah, they lost to the Bengals.
2: Yeah.
3: They did.
2: Yes.
1: No, that was 21. Now I'm back. Okay, it's Texans.
3: Houston. Yeah.
1: They lost to Houston.
2: T.J. Yates. They lost to T.J. Yates and the Texans. And then the Texans and Bengals then met
1: maybe
2: 2 years after. I don't know.
1: Either way, they didn't win a playoff game. Connor Cook started the game. Derek Carr got hurt. Why was he playing the final game of the season?
2: At 12-4.
1: Maybe they were fighting for the division still. And they just didn't get in.
2: I remember it was a gruesome injury. And
3: yeah,
2: he was never the same.
1: So that's what it was. They tied the Chiefs that year. The Chiefs won the division at 12-4. So they would have been playing Carr already in the playoffs, trying to win the division. He gets hurt.
2: Okay.
1: And misses the playoffs.
2: Your most obscure Raiders starting quarterback that you could think of.
1: I mean, Jason Campbell.
2: That's that really was mine, bro.
1: He went 8-8 there, I think.
3: He did.
1: Connor Cook was going to be tough to beat.
2: Agreed. But there are some names.
1: Man, I mean, there's a Carson Palmer era in this there really quickly.
3: That's
1: that
3: where he's
1: really
3: like flirting with retirement.
1: He threatened
3: like,
1: to retire. He hated
2: I've got
1: it so
2: a good
1: much.
2: One. I've got a good one.
1: Go ahead.
2: Marcus Tuiasosopo.
1: I just no chance at all. That's a real.
3: And you got
1: player.
3: Mad at me for Jason Campbell?
1: About? No way.
2: Yes way. Marcus Tuiasosopo. I swear to God.
1: When is that?
2: That's post Rich Gannon. I think he was Rich Gannon's backup, and then he got like a year, and they're like, no, he ain't the guy.
1: So like 2003.
2: Sure.
3: Around there. Yeah.
1: Is that? Yeah. Let me. This could be trivia. We got to find Raiders starting quarterbacks since Rich Gannon.
2: And Tuiasosopo is currently. Who does he coach for? Oh, he's a high school coach. No, he's SC. He works for SC. He was an SC quarterback.
1: Mm-hmm.
2: I can't believe
1: not
2: you guys...
1: Not familiar with this person.
2: Really?
3: No. Not really at
2: Neither
3: all.
2: Neither of you
1: no.
2: guys.
1: No.
2: That's surprising.
1: 2003.
2: Yes, 2000... Well, he started...
1: You're the old guy in the show now.
2: Oh, shoot.
3: You gotta lean into it now.
2: His last season was 2008 with Oakland.
1: Okay.
2: But he played games in 2003 and in 2005.
1: All right, I got the list here.
2: Marcus Tuiasosopo.
1: What time is it? 4:21. Oh, we got time.
2: Nothing but time.
1: 5 minute trivia here. I've got starting quarterbacks. It's too many. We can't do them all. How many do you think there are since Rich Gannon? That's
2: 28.
3: Ooh, I'll go 23.
1: It's 28.
2: Is it really?
1: That wasn't the trivia game though. But Nate already nailed it. What's the right way to do this? Here, I got 9 quarterbacks that started 10 or more games for them.
2: Okay.
1: There we go.
3: Oof.
1: Give me some football music in there. Let's go 10 names that started 10 or more games for the Raiders at quarterback since Rich Gannon. Who was the name you just said?
2: Jeff Garcia.
1: Jeff Garcia is...
2: No,
1: we are,
2: I just assumed.
1: We are 0-1.
2: Okay.
1: Maybe that's before?
2: Well, Jason Campbell's in there.
1: Jason Campbell is 18 games. Thought it was more.
3: Oof.
1: By the way, it's 9 because Gannon's 1 of 10.
2: Carson Palmer.
1: Carson Palmer is correct with 24, which is the fourth most.
3: Man. Derek Carr.
1: Carr is 142. Yeah. So Carr at 142, nobody else is above 28.
2: Wow.
1: So it's mostly Derek Carr in this era.
2: This is actually going to be much harder than I thought.
3: This is going to be way harder than I thought it was going to be.
1: Raiders quarterbacks.
3: Because, I mean, yeah, that's the thing. Carr dominates.
1: Look at the list of guys that are like less than 10. It's unbelievable.
2: More names.
3: Jamarcus Russell doesn't get that high.
1: Third with 25.
3: He does get that
1: 25
3: high.
1: 25 games is incredible. He is the worst of all of them.
3: Yeah, by a mile.
1: He went 7-18. There's a Stephen A. Smith rant about him.
2: Terrell Pryor.
3: Ooh.
1: Started 10 games at quarterback.
3: That's Pro Bowl wide receiver, That's Terrell cool. Pryor.
2: He had a big year for them.
1: He had a 99. Yeah. I think he had a 99-yard rushing
2: he
1: touchdown.
2: He had a big year for them that 1 year, and then they were like, nah, just kidding, you're a receiver.
1: Former Bill.
2: Yes.
3: Former Bill.
1: I think he might be on the list of players that's caught a pass from Josh Allen.
2: He got hurt. I'll
1: double check that.
2: He got hurt, and then he never came back.
1: I think
3: right.
2: I was maybe it was between him and Percy Harvin as the two players I was most excited about in a Bills uniform that never really did anything.
3: Ooh,
1: Pryor had Harvin. One giant year with the Browns.
2: As a receiver,
1: 1,000 yards.
2: 1,000 yards, yep.
1: I guess that wasn't giant. 1,007 yards.
2: More quarterbacks, though.
3: Oh, I am
1: Raiders
3: already having a tough time with
2: since
3: this.
2: Since what year?
1: 2002.
2: Brad Johnson.
1: Nope.
2: I just was guessing.
1: Not on the list.
2: I'm thinking of honestly, I'm remembering quarterbacks by their face mask in my mind right now.
1: I mean, nobody else is going to be remembered here as a Raider. That's the thing. Like,
3: yeah.
1: Guys that ended up there. How about last year's starting quarterback? You don't have him.
3: Aiden O'Connell?
2: Oh.
1: Oh, well, he's correct, but that's not the name. He has 17 starts.
3: Okay.
2: Gardner Minshew.
1: 9.
2: So he doesn't count.
1: No, but, you know.
2: Okay.
1: I'll give credit to the guys that are
3: good pull
1: over 10.
2: Who was last year?
1: That last year's starting quarterback played 15 games.
2: What? For the last year?
3: Yeah. I mean, they did have the number one overall pick.
1: Last it's year's Raiders memorable. Starting quarterback. Yeah. He's still a starter in the league, just not for the Raiders.
3: Oh, my gosh.
1: You guys just didn't watch Raiders games last year.
2: Probably for the best. Wait a second.
1: Probably
2: a second,
1: for the best.
2: Wait a second.
3: And
2: Geno Smith. Geno Smith.
3: Oh, well, that's why. It was Geno's worst year since he was a Jet.
1: It was his worst year, for sure.
2: Because
1: he returned to starting.
2: And Chip Kelly got fired like 7 games into being paid the highest offensive coordinator in the league.
1: You're missing,
3: and it was changed Northwestern.
1: You're missing this guy who started the second most games behind Derek Carr. He started a Super Bowl.
3: He started a Super
1: but not
3: Bowl.
1: But not for the Raiders.
2: Obviously.
1: Obviously. But he's a Super Bowl starting quarterback that started 28 games for the Raiders.
3: Foles never wound up there, did he?
1: Nope.
3: Okay.
2: It's fair to
1: not
2: ask.
1: Not that I see here, unless he was a backup.
2: Super Bowl quarterback that started 28 games for the Raiders.
1: Yep.
2: I already said Carson Palmer. Yeah, and he didn't play in a Super Bowl. Did he?
1: No. Came close with the Cardinals, right? But he did not.
2: Has this player had multiple knee injuries?
1: Not that I know of.
2: Okay.
1: Who were you thinking of?
2: I was trying to...
1: It seemed like a very specific question.
2: It was very broad, actually.
1: Really?
2: What college did this player go to?
1: Penn State.
2: Not Trace McSorley.
1: It was before the Raiders stint. I could tell you that. While you guys think of that, some guys that played less than 10 games for the Raiders.
2: Yes.
1: Josh McCown. Bruce Gradkowski.
2: Of course.
3: Mm-hmm.
1: Aaron Brooks. Matt McGloin.
2: Wow. Matt McGloin.
1: Did he start a playoff game for them too? How about Dante Culpepper for 6 games?
3: Yep. What? I do know that one.
1: Jimmy Garoppolo.
2: Sure.
1: Think he played against the Bills?
3: I think that's right. Yep.
1: Jarrett Stidham.
2: Who
1: Kenny
2: is this
1: Pickett.
2: 28 starts.
1: How about EJ Manuel? One game for the. Just one.
3: One.
1: Just one. Right there with Kyle Bowler.
3: I'm trying to think of any Penn State quarterback that's been in a Super Bowl.
1: Listen to the one start guys: Desmond Ridder, Matt Flynn, former Bill, Brian Hoyer, almost former Bill, EJ Manuel, Kyle Bowler. And there's your Marquise, whoever. Tuiasosopo.
2: Marcus Tuiasosopo? Yeah.
1: There you go. You're missing the 28 start guy, though.
2: How?
1: Super Bowl quarterback.
2: How recent?
1: Didn't win the Super Bowl.
2: How recent?
1: He was in the Super Bowl a while ago.
2: No, but how recent did he play for the Raiders?
1: A while ago. 20 years.
2: Oh, 20 years.
1: Yeah. Like, just post.
3: So this is after Gannon. This is Gannon.
2: So this is why Jeff Garcia sounded kind of smart of me to say.
1: You could confuse him with Jeff Garcia. If you're in your early 30s or late 20s, you could easily confuse this person.
2: What kind of face mask did he have?
1: No idea.
2: How do you not know
1: kind
2: that?
1: Of question.
2: That's a totally fair question.
1: You're asking me to remember a random quarterback from 20 years ago what their face mask was.
3: Never played the Super Bowl.
1: Quarterbacks didn't really have unique face masks back then.
2: Disagree. If you told me a quarterback, I could tell what face mask he wore.
1: Yeah, I couldn't tell you. Do you want me to give it to you?
2: Was it Colt Brennan? No. I just talk about face masks.
3: Yeah.
2: Go. Who is it?
1: Kerry Collins.
3: Was never going to get there.
2: If you said. The Donovan McNabb face mask.
1: I don't know what that means.
2: What do you mean?
1: The Donovan McNabb face mask.
2: It's the one that doesn't have the top bar, but is, okay, Jeff Garcia, Donovan McNabb. Think about the quarterbacks that had that face mask. Kerry Collins. If you said Donovan McNabb face mask, I would have said Kerry Collins.
1: We all agree you could easily confuse Jeff Garcia and Kerry Collins.
3: Oh, absolutely, yes. Absolutely.
2: Because They have the same face mask.
1: They had the same careers, not the same face mask.
2: Same face mask. Why do you think, Peyton Manning, early on, and Chad Pennington, same face mask. If you would have said pre...
1: I don't think it's a point at all.
2: Rydell Revo, Peyton Manning, I don't know exactly what you were talking about.
1: Kerry Collins did have a 17-year career compared to Garcia's 11-year career, so maybe he was...
2: Right now, Matt Stafford is the only quarterback I can think of with the original Matt Stafford Revo face mask.
1: Yeah, I think 6% of people listening know what you're talking about.
2: Maybe.
1: Right,
3: no 6% feel seen.
2: I think there are more people that were as obsessed with Madden and making each player into a...
1: I was too, but I don't remember what the names of they were. I just remember how they looked.
2: I wish that my brain wasn't filled with being able to identify quarterbacks by face mask and maybe finance. Or the ability to
1: read the stock market.
2: Right.
1: Somehow.
2: Right.
1: Paul Hamilton, when we come back, Sabres and Leafs tonight. We'll be at 1812 Tavern in Hamburg, Abbott Road. Jeremy and I getting there. I'll be there about 6:30. Puck drops at 7. Hope to see you there. There'll be drink specials. We'll have prizes away. So come spin the wheel and watch the game. So, Paul next on Sabres and Leafs here on WGR.
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6: Sabres game night tonight. They are back on the road as they're in the middle of their Canadian trip. Tonight they're in Toronto with puck drop at 7, pregame at 6. Both, of course, going to be right here on WGR. In net tonight, it does appear to be Ukko-Pekka Luukkonen, but we'll get confirmation on that closer to puck drop. And some news for later in the week on Saturday. Head coach Lindy Ruff said Rasmus Dahlin is 50-50 to play when the Sabres head back to Montreal. Do stay tuned. We'll get more on tonight's matchup as Paul Hamilton will join the show next. To the Bills, they have another practice today. We'll get the injury report much later on in the afternoon. But yesterday's injury report did see just two players not practicing, DJ Moore and Ed Oliver. And then those that were limited include D. Alford, Spencer Brown, Ty Johnson, Josh Palmer, and TJ Sanders. And again, we'll see if anything changes later on today. 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And then, of course, Thursday night football tonight. Broncos play host to Seattle with kickoff at 8:15 over on Amazon Prime. And you've been hearing Joe talk about it. 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
8: Sabres and Leafs tonight. Talking about with Paul Hamilton, who joins us now on the Western Hotline. Joe DiBiase, Nate Geary, in for Schoep and the Bullock. We're in Vegas right now. Paul, you've done Vegas before, right? Is that only, though, for when the Golden Knights got there or before that, too?
7: No, my hockey team in college gets together every 2 years, and one of my teammates lives in Vegas, so we did that. We used to work for US Air. We did a US Air softball tournament out there.
8: Nice.
7: That was a nice one. An hour before going to the airport, I sat down with my wife, started playing blackjack. I only lost two hands and paid for the whole trip in an hour.
8: Wow. Did you walk away from the table?
7: Yeah. Well, I had to. It was time to go to the airport to get my flight.
8: Nice. Okay, but
7: I didn't have the chance to give it back to them.
8: Right. If you were not in a rush, you would have stayed at that table, though.
7: I would probably, yeah, I would think so. Every now and then I do have discipline that I can get away, but sometimes I don't. I don't know what would have happened, but
8: wow,
7: I was forced to get up and leave.
8: What a feeling that must have been.
9: Almost every story.

0: you hear from a friend about winning money in Vegas has to do with some level of they won the money and then had to leave.
1: It's not disagree. I feel like the stories I normally hear, Paul, are the ones where you win it and then how you lost it the next day.
0: Oh, right. Yes. Yeah. That's right.
2: Another story, Iowa State no longer has one, but they used to have a baseball team. And they did spring training in Vegas. And their third baseman was a born-again Christian. He did not believe in gambling. They had tried to talk him into gambling the whole time they were there. At the airport, at one of those machines, he put whatever he needed to put in. I don't know if it was a dollar or whatever. They talked him into it. One turn, walked home with $25,000.
0: Oh, my God.
2: He won the big jackpot. $25,000 to pull the thing once. That's all he did one time.
1: I hope there was a tip. Slot. I hope there was a tip for these gentlemen that were in trying to get him to do it. $25,000. Wow. Well, let's see. Hopefully, some Bills fans have some good luck this week.
2: Speaking of football, guys, which one of you are picking up McKee?
1: In our
0: league? I don't need him. I got two great quarterbacks.
2: Mm. All right, well, not in our league. I'm not picking up in our league, but because we only have eight moves. But
1: right, I'm not spending one of my eight moves on Tanner McKee.
0: Yeah, no.
2: I looked. He has two starts and was excellent. Look at his numbers in the two starts. They were very, very good. He has five touchdowns, one interception, and I thought, I'm 1-4. Why not? Let's go bold. I got Jones. Jones is awful.
0: Yeah.
2: So I cut Jones and picked him up. This guy, who knows how long? He might play for the rest of the year. Who knows? If he's no good, I'll cut him. But I thought, why not? Let's be bold. What if he's as good as he was in the other two starts that he's had in the NFL?
0: Let me say this about Paul as a fantasy football commissioner. I'm a commissioner in other leagues myself, Paul. You're the only commissioner that I've ever come across that will reach out. Like, I had five moves. I've already made a bunch of moves. I've had some injuries.
2: Out of our eight.
0: And you text me. You said, just so you know, we've only got eight moves. You've already gone five. I just want you. I would have let me go right to the end and then been like, hey, Nate, by the way, I've got to reduce. I got to pull that back.
1: You're out of moves.
0: Sorry, buddy. You're out of moves. I got to rescind that player from it. So I just want to give you a compliment. You're a very proactive and thoughtful commissioner, Paul.
2: Well, I didn't know if maybe you forgot or whatever, so I just wanted to make sure that you were on you were and you had
0: my
2: P's
0: and Q's. Well, I'm my P's and Q's.
1: You know, the other thing I'm learning here is Paul, as a afternoon show guest, has a reputation for derailing shows, and it's 4:41, and we're still on Tanner McKee.
2: Did you listen yesterday?
1: I missed yesterday.
2: Oh, we were talking about I can't even think of the name of it now.
3: The hard crack grill.
2: Yes. Yeah. I think we did like three quarters of my time on that, and then we found out they've closed after the whole thing.

0: They're not even opening.
1: Well, let's get the next 5 minutes in at least, Paul, then on Sabres and Leafs tonight. And it's going to be Luukkonen again, which I feel like means if he just keeps playing well here, he'll just keep getting the net because Lyon had a setback, right?
2: Well, yeah. Lyon was Lindy revealed today Lyon was going to start in Montreal on Tuesday, and he had the setback, which ended that. So you could tell Lindy was teed off. He doesn't usually do what he did to Ellis. Ellis went to go through him, and Lindy, it's like, that's it. And he pulled him. And I think he's to a point, and he said afterwards, our goalies can't be giving up those goals. And so he decided to give him the quick hook. Luukkonen came in, played very well, if you remember, in that game. And very well, he stole the point in Montreal. So that's 98 minutes of really good work there that he's had in the last two games.
1: Yeah. Yeah, it's funny that Ellis pull, Paul, I know that was a few days ago now, but it was only two goals in, like, about half a game. But that, I mean, no doubt it was the way the goals went in, right? And that he had one the game before also that are squeaking through the five hole. Like, that, it's a different type of goal, I feel like, than just, like, you know, backdoor tap-ins.
2: Yeah, and, you know, Lindy Ruff has a temper sometimes, and I just think he goes, that's it. We got to change this. We can't win hockey games this way. It was the same thing about Luukkonen after he gave up four goals before the second period was over, and he said, it doesn't matter if it's four breakaways. It doesn't matter if it's my fault or if it's not my fault. He goes, I can't be giving up four goals in less than two periods. Right. He goes, I just can't, and that has to change. So he knew. I mean, it's like we can't keep going like this.
1: Paul Hamilton with us. Paul, a lot of minutes for Olin Zellweger the other night. And I saw him skating with Samuelson at practice again this morning. And it feels like, especially if Dahlin is out, you know, one, how did you feel like he did play overall? And two, like right back to him playing, what, 24, 23 minutes a night?
2: Yeah. I thought Florida game was better than the Montreal game, but I thought they both were good. And, you know, talking to him, he was my first period walk-off interview in Montreal after he had scored, and he admitted, I mean, he's young, new team, new system, new city. It's all a first for him. He's never had to do that before. So he had to get used to it. And defensemen, usually when they start off, they want to make sure their teammates know they're going to be there defensively. So I think he wanted to make sure he was doing the right things in Lindy Ruff's system defensively. I don't think he was showing everything he could do. And now it started with the Florida game. It's like, okay, I'm comfortable. I'm feeling good here. Let's go. And he started getting up ice. He started joining the rush. He started showing his speed. He started getting shots. He has seven shots in the Florida game. Starting to show why the Buffalo Sabres have been interested in him and acquired him.
3: Let me ask you, Paul, about Josh Norris's game. You know, last game he was on the fourth line, but he scores. He finally gets on the board for the first time this year. What are your thoughts about where his game is right now, six games into the season?
2: Yeah, no, it's just not there. It's like he's really, really struggling, and then he's doing stuff that lead to 2-on-0 breaks. I mean, he's over on the wall and decides he's going to throw the puck into the middle, and it's like, whoa. And it leads to a 2-on-0, which Luukkonen makes the save of the year on. But that was Norris that did that. And that's a guy trying to do too much. He's not thinking, not paying attention, thinks he can squeeze the puck through or whatever you might be thinking there. And it's like, well, I got to make a play here. It's been too long. I got to start making plays. And then you start making plays that you regret.
3: Yeah. Well, honestly, too, Paul, like he was brought here in that trade with Dylan Cousins to maybe not be their top centerman, but at least their top six centerman. And I don't know where, you know, wherever his game is, offensive game has not been there since the trade happened.
1: And right now, like, Paul, I know you've talked about Oslin kind of overtaking McLeod. Like, if you're going to have Tage at center, you know, like, Tage and Osland are playing both well enough that, like, you're not – Norris isn't going to be a top six center as long as those two are playing like that, I don't think.
2: Well, Norris does have a good defensive game when he's not doing what we just described.
1: Right.
2: That was one thing I did notice last year, even when his offense wasn't there. He was pretty responsible in the defensive end. And I'd heard that about him, and I saw that last year. Mm-hmm. So if he gets his offensive game in order – he'll be a good two-way player. He won't be like Oslin or when McLeod is at his best. He won't be that good of a two-way player, but he won't hurt you. Where

0: Thompson does hurt you at times in the two-way game.
1: Yeah. Paul, quickly on the Leafs before we run out of time here, your impression of them so far, are they the same as always? Like, I was looking at some numbers today that they've given up, you know, the fifth most goals at even strength, the seventh most shots, the sixth most high-danger chances. They can score, but have they been able to defend really at all since, you know, the Matthews era kind of began there?
0: Well, they needed some defensemen that could help them defend, so what did they do? Go get Radish, who had scored like 20-some-odd goals last year. Well, that's not going to make your defense better. That might help you score some goals, but, you know, he is a total offensive defenseman type of a player. Now, Tanev is out for them, and Tanev is up in years. He's not what he used to be. Oliver Ekman-Larsson, to me, has never really been a great defensive defenseman. I mean, he's more of the Radish type.
1: Right.
0: So you've got two of those guys in your lineup. Now, Jake McCabe, he's a good defensive defenseman. I mean, he can play defense. And Morgan Riley, he can at least get you play a better two-way game than the other two guys. But, I mean, they've been looking kind of get rid of him for how many years now? A couple at least?
1: Right. Yeah. Yeah, he's been on the trade market for years. And, right, like, McCabe's a nice defensive defenseman, but he's on the number one pair. Like, he's not a guy you want to be playing 22 minutes a night.
0: Yeah, no, he's got to be number two pair, maybe even number three.
1: Right.
0: There was a defenseman, I don't know if you remember, when Josh Georges was here, and they kept trying to play him on the first pair. It's like, no. He's awful, and Schoedi was awful. Then all of a sudden he played on the third pair, and he was really good.
1: Right.
0: And it's like, because that's where he belongs. If you try to do too much with him, he's not going to perform for you.
1: Yep. Paul Hamilton with us. Paul, we're late. Thanks for joining, and we'll hear from you at 6.
0: Okay, take care.
1: When we come back, one more quick thought on the Sabres. We'll take a break, 5 o'clock hour coming up, and maybe do a little reverse rankings of some sort in the 5 o'clock
2: hour. Have to.
1: That's next.
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7: Ryan Pagnetti's a good follow on Twitter. He's been a guest on this show. I saw him tweeting just a little bit ago about, he asked Mike Tomlin, or Mike Tomlin made a quote about when a team has a players only meeting.
8: Oh yeah.
7: And how Tomlin said, like, I think you are dead. If that happens, it's over.
8: How many times did that happen in Tomlin's career? Anytime?
7: Maybe. But Pagnetti looked it up. The work this guy does and some like niche stuff is crazy. 116 confirmed cases in the last 25 years of an NFL team having a public
8: reported players-only meeting.
7: Entering the meeting, they had a 47% win percentage, and rest of season they had a 48% win percentage.
8: So it's
7: went by 1%.
8: Give them a little 1% boost, a potential 1% boost.
7: That's it. There was a jump immediately afterwards, though. 51% in like the week immediately after versus 42 in the week before. So you get like a quick bump. That's it. Do some reverse NFC power rankings when we come back.
8: Let's do it.
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1: It's Mike Shope and the Bulldog.
2: You know, I gotta wonder what kind of working relationship he'd have with Satan.
1: It's Mike Shope.
2: I've often wondered that. Like, he, they, I don't know what his pronouns are, or their pronouns. Anyway, Satan.
1: And the Bulldog.
3: What's the upside of doing well?
2: Well, maybe they're too busy making everyone else's life hell.
3: Oh, boy.
2: And wow. You might just be able to do your own thing if you're partnered with Satan.
1: It's Mike Shope and the Bulldog.
2: They're too busy, you know, making Scott Norwood miss field goals.
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4: 5 o'clock on a Thursday. We'll do a little reverse power rankings here in a moment. It's the afternoon show. We got to take their stuff.
5: Yeah, I mean, if we're getting in the spot, we got to take some stuff.
4: Yeah. I mean, I wanted to do match game today, but I'm not sure if anyone here knows how match game works.
5: I don't know how it works.
4: Yeah, so that's probably not the best idea. There's some really old segments. There's a 10 opinions in a row. I mean, we could just do that. That's easy. We do that every day, right?
5: All day, yeah.
4: Pretty much. We'll get to that in one moment. But during the break, saw a tweet about how good Devin Levi has been in Edmonton so far.
5: Yeah, really, really good.
4: Now that the Sabres are good, is it easier or harder to ignore when players that just left are doing really well elsewhere? Because when they were bad, and Eichel was in Vegas, and, you know, Reinhardt goes to Florida, like, that would come up. Now they're, we think, good. They just had a great year. And, like, Tuck is off to a great start in Washington. 2 goals and an assist last night. They beat Montreal. And Levi, I don't think anybody was that upset left or got traded, is off to a great start at Edmonton. Is it easier to ignore it because we think the Sabres are good? Or is it harder because we wish we had Tuck scoring 4 goals for us right now?
0: I think with Tuck, it's easier because the young forwards look pretty good. I think with Levi, at the time when he left, it was like, okay, yeah, that makes sense. Like, we were done. But now goaltending is kind of an issue. And you're like, oh, that'd be cool if they had the guy that they were maybe building up for 3 years still on the roster.
4: Do the young forwards look pretty good?
0: I think Osland is looking very, very good.
4: I think one of the three looks pretty good.
5: Osland.
4: Kulik has been very up and down, and Hellenius, I think, has been mostly just down.
5: Yeah.
0: Kulik, I think that the expectation, though, was it's going to take him a little while to get back. So maybe that's on me that the expectations were a bit lower. Hellenius has been a little surprising.
5: I think everybody thought Hellenius was just going to be what he was in the playoffs, and I think that's kind of unfair for him.
4: He's also playing a different position.
5: Mm-hmm. Yeah.
4: Which Lindy talked about yesterday. Like, there's adjustment there. I mean, the young guys, I know, are the ones that get mentioned for replacing Tuck. The guy that's really replacing Tuck on that line with Tage Thompson, though, is Josh Doan. And he has 1 goal through 7 games. Tuck has 5 goals and an assist. No assists for Doan. That's the area where you're really missing it. And I don't mind the Levi one. Like, it's, you know, I don't have any ill will towards him as a player, and I never thought the Sabres were going to keep him. So, to me, him going off and doing well for Edmonton, I probably won't lose a lot of sleep on that. Tuck is the one that I thought all along they should pay him. I thought, what are they offering? 10.75? Match it. Offer him 200,000 more if you want. Like, give him the money. Because in today's cap, that's not a lot of money. Riley Leonard signed for the same thing. He's a 40-point player. Cole Caulfield was the same amount of goals in the last 4 years. Alex Tuck just signed for $3 million more per year. Like, I was in the camp of, I would just pay him the money. And I, right now, feel like the Sabres would be a much better team if they had that guy on the roster.
5: I think Levi will be worse if Levi's really ends up being very good, because Levi will be good for another 8 to 10 years, where Alex Tuck at this level will probably be this level for another 1 to 3 years.
4: Maybe.
5: That, I think, will hurt more, because you're talking about trading for a 31-year-old goalie, so 32-year-old goalie.
4: It's also only 4 games for Levi. We'll see.
5: Yeah, right. It could stabilize.
4: But he's got that job at the moment.
5: I mean,
4: in Edmonton.
5: If he didn't take that job, he was never going to be an NHL goaltender.
4: Tristan Jarry's a bad
5: goaltender.
4: He's
5: bad.
4: Yeah, beating him out wouldn't have been hard, but he's done a pretty well job. All right. Let's do some reverse power rankings. Powered by

0: 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We are going to do the NFC, though.
1: Yes.
0: Because, you know, we're the young. We got to change it up.
1: We are,
0: a little
1: bit
0: here.
1: I agree.
0: NFC reverse power rankings. The Bills have seen a couple NFC teams already.
1: None of the bad ones.
0: 16. Who's bad in the NFC?
1: I got to nominate the Commanders after last week's. They are lost as an organization.
2: I'm surprised Dan Quinn is still employed.
1: How did they make the Super Bowl? How?
0: They did not.
2: They made the NFC Championship.
1: I'm sorry, NFC Championship. Yeah, sorry.
0: NFC
1: they almost made the Super Bowl.
2: They almost made the Super Bowl.
1: How did they get to the NFC Championship game?
0: Daniels was incredible as a rookie.
1: Yes, he was.
2: He was incredible as a rookie.
0: That's how. He was great.
1: They refuse to throw the football to Terry McLaurin. It's insane. They just won't do it.
0: Sounds like someone's got Terry McLaurin on their fantasy team, and it's really driving this vote. I am on the Cardinals.
2: I am also on the Cardinals in the
0: NFC.
1: Well, they've got a great running back.
0: They are going to... I like where
1: from?
0: Notre Dame, but he's not really getting the ball a lot. They're going to be bottom five, and that's 100% a quarterback.
1: Oh, yeah.
0: It could be the third guy, even the fourth guy. It doesn't matter.
2: It is C.J. Carr or Drew Mestemaker.
1: Did you see...
0: Oh, you want to do a Notre Dame duo of Carr and Love in Arizona?
1: That'd be hot. Did you see Todd McShay's tweet today?
2: No. I did not. What did he say?
1: After, was it 6 weeks now? 5 weeks in college football? Yeah. He did his current top 10 for next year's draft at quarterback.
0: Yeah.
1: Number one is now C.J. Carr.
2: Should be.
1: In the entire top 10, Arch Manning is gone out of the top 10.
2: And he shouldn't be.
1: He's out of the top.
0: I've seen him ranked close to like fifth or sixth.
1: Isn't this good for you though? Because he's going to come back for another year now.
2: No, I'm in hell.
1: Oh, okay.
2: I can't wait for this era to end.
0: He's like, no, total opposite.
1: He's gone right to Quinn Ewers territory.
2: But that's maybe the most offensive thing about this. I am sitting here reminiscing about the Ewers era, being like, I didn't realize it was the good times until it was over.
1: Yeah.
2: I've got at Tuscaloosa, at Ann Arbor, the Big 12 championship win over Oklahoma State, the win over Arizona State. What do I have with Arch? I have Ohio State where Ryan Day just Ryan Dayed.
1: And a lot of like, just he just doesn't have
2: he's
1: it.
2: He's not good.
1: He just doesn't have it.
2: He's not good.
1: He's fine.
0: He's going to go into the draft, and the Giants are going to draft him just for vibes.
2: I mean, they could. I think the draft process is going to be horrible for him. And Dante Moore.
0: Listen, without him, it's an amazing quarterback class.
2: Yeah. I think Drew Mestemaker out of Oklahoma
0: State.
2: He is awesome.
0: Jordan Reed had him ranked number one. Moore has been ranked number one. Some people like Chambliss. I mean, he's short, but
2: Trinidad just gives off the I'm a baller vibe. Yeah. Like, he's going to be fun to watch.
0: Yeah. Arizona will get a guy.
2: Yeah.
0: All right. They're 16. 15.
2: I don't hate Washington here.
1: Right.
2: They're old. And they're not good.
1: They're old and bad, and their coach is not good. Same coach that blew a lead, by the way.
0: I don't think the coach is good, but I don't blame the coach at all for what happened last Sunday.
1: Really?
2: Do you think it was all Daniels?
1: You don't think it's because he's not wearing a headset?
0: You got to trust your quarterback to throw the ball away there. That's the right time management thing to do.
1: For sure. But as a head coach, you should absolutely be communicating with everybody else on a headset. He's the last coach standing in America. Now, the Navy coach, and they run three plays, wears a headset. Give me a break, Dan Quinn. Turn your head around and put a headset on.
0: We really don't think that the message was given to Jaden Daniels to throw the ball away.
1: I would love to tell you for sure that the head coach doesn't wear a headset in the year 2026.
2: There is a possibility that Daniels is not given that information.
1: My high school coach
0: here's how you
1: in
0: know,
1: 2010 wore a headset.
0: Here's how I think we know that it was all Daniels, and that, yes, he was told, you throw the ball away here. There are 12 seconds left. All you do is roll left. We have a guy running out there, and you're going to throw it over his head. Because if he wasn't told that, he would have told the owner this week, and Dan Quinn would have already been fired. But I think it was all in the quarterback, and you can't fire the quarterback.
2: You cannot fire the quarterback.
1: I think.
0: So now we have to protect the quarterback, and the coach has to take it on the chin because we can't damage the sacred name of Jaden Daniels as our franchise quarterback.
1: See, here's the thing. If that were true, wouldn't anyone else in that entire huddle have been like, all of them, all 11 players, were walking back like, oh, we got lots of time. They're like, oh, no! Every single one of them.
0: The linemen were. Yeah, the linemen. The linemen knew exactly what the problem was immediately. There were a couple of them. The right tackle was pointing at the clock. Like, this is an issue. We need to get to the line.
2: But that's right. It's for the most part, the offense is, as a whole, they were operating like they had another timeout. That they were just going to call timeout and, okay, we're all going to walk away after this. And then they didn't.
1: A bleeping headset.
0: I think Daniels is the problem there, but whatever. All right, they're in. That's two votes for them. 14, Tampa.
2: Tampa, absolutely.
1: Yeah, I'm surprised. I could have got there at 15.
0: They did win this week.
1: That meant nothing.
0: We're putting them at 14 with a win. 13. 13. You could go a myriad of different ways here.
1: Giants?
0: They have a game and a half lead in their division.
1: I don't believe in them.
2: I don't, but they keep winning games with Winston.
1: Okay.
0: I have an answer.
1: Eagles.
0: Philadelphia. We were looking in the break earlier, their numbers on first down.
1: Oh, my God, it's bad.
0: They're like the worst first down team in NFL history. They average like 3 yards. The Bills average like 8 yards per first down play or something crazy. The Eagles are in last, like, three.
2: I mean, their three and out percentage, the only team they trail is Tennessee.
0: Right.
2: I mean, no team is worse, eye test-wise, second-half offenses. They are horrendous offensively.
0: And the quarterback now, you hope he's healthy. He has a blood clot issue. But when he's on the field, I don't like the quarterback. Don't think the coach does anything well. They're always in and out of coordinators. They are... To me, lost in the moment. I think they are headed. I think they know what they are, and I think Howie Roseman is already planning for it. And that's an organization that does big things.
2: Yeah,
0: I think they do something big, and I bet in 2 years they're right back to what they've been. But for now,
1: with a different quarterback.
0: Yeah, 100%.
2: Howie's already done this with Wentz. He's already done this.
0: I would totally take the field for Week One starter next year.
1: Next year.
2: Last thing on this offense,
0: Burrow or Herbert, something big.
2: They're the only team in the NFC that has not scored 100 points yet. They're 92. The only team in the NFC.
0: Do we have two votes?
1: Yeah, that's fine.
0: 13?
1: Only because I didn't want to put the Saints at 13, but I'm ready to put them at 12.
0: 12. Okay, so New Orleans.
1: I'm a shucker. I'm a mother shucker.
0: The group, which I think I'm a part of, that thinks the Saints are actually pretty good, is slowly fading because at some point, let's see some wins here.
1: Yeah.
0: And
1: I think when Jordan Tyson is healthy, they have a super fun-looking offense.
0: Their defense is really bad.
1: Yeah.
0: The offense is fun. But to be fair, I guess Minnesota does this everybody, but he didn't get to 100 yards last week.
1: Yeah.
0: He didn't get to 100 yards.
2: Yeah. And I think the thing with Tyson, too, we're already dealing with hamstring injuries.
0: Yeah. I'm never going to count on him to be healthy.
2: But I agree with Nate. Like, the one or two games you get Olave and Tyson on the field, going to be fun. Going to be a lot of fun.
0: It's Sammy one or two Watkins. Games.
1: Yeah,
2: he's
0: going to have Sammy Watkins' career.
1: 11? Are we on 11?
2: Yeah.
0: Well, 11. Did you go two for Saints?
2: New Orleans, yeah.
1: Yeah, Saints.
0: All right, Saints. 11.
1: I think it's where you got to put the Giants.
2: I'm fine with that.
1: Either that or the Cowboys. I'm good with either.
0: All right, you're Giants? I'm on Cowboys.
1: So
0: I'll say 10 Cowboys.
1: Here's why I'll say Giants is because I would rather have Dak than Jameis. The Cowboys just have the worst coaching in NFL history.
0: When is the last time? Answer me this question. When is the last time the Cowboys had a good defense?
2: It's got to be one of those.
1: 1994.
2: Also could be right.
0: Was there a Parcells team that was good on defense? Wade Phillips was the... DeMarcus Ware had to be a part of some good defenses, right?
2: I'm thinking like when Romo first becomes their starting quarterback, maybe a good defense. But for the most part, it's just every year they're horrendous on that side of the ball.
1: Yeah. I say Giants.
2: Giants 11, Dallas 10.
1: Okay.
0: Dallas at 10.
1: Bang, bang.
0: Okay. 9.
1: It's an Green NFC Bay. South team. Okay. Yes.
0: Oh, wait a minute. What is railroading Green Bay in at 9?
1: Yeah. What do you mean?
0: They've done great the last couple of weeks.
1: They've done great. The last 3.5 quarters. Before that, they were approaching LaFleur's going to get fired after an extension.
2: And I want to say this.
0: The offense has turned around a lot from the first two games.
2: They have, but it's a Tampa team that is awful. and a Bears team that kind of ran their race with backups. Like, eventually you're going to get got.
1: I like Green Bay here.
0: Well, I've already been outvoted anyway. So
1: yeah, I think I got Green Bay.
0: Green Bay at number 9. Later, that's on the Bills schedule a little bit later on.
1: Number
0: 8, Carolina. That team is not as good as they have played nobody.
1: I love Carolina.
2: I want them to be so much better.
1: I love Carolina.
0: Carolina.
2: I'm good with Carolina here.
1: You want Carolina?
2: Yeah, I want them to be so much better than
1: you want
2: they
1: Carolina
2: are.
1: Over Atlanta.
0: Here are the defenses
2: have you
0: they've
2: seen
0: thrown
2: that team
0: on
2: the ball.
0: Chicago, Detroit, Atlanta, and Cleveland.
2: Yeah.
1: Give me all day here. I'm taking the Carolina Panthers over the Falcons.
0: Well, you've been outvoted.
1: So, wow, that's crazy. You guys are taking the Falcons over the Panthers.
0: Do you want to take Atlanta next?
2: The next time the Falcons play Carolina, they're going to have Penix or just not Tua and Cooper Rush. It's going to be better.
0: Here's why I say that. I think Carolina's fake good. I think they're getting propped up by the schedule. I think Atlanta is good when the quarterback is healthy. And when they're not healthy, they're not good at all.
1: Hmm.
0: So I think Atlanta could be good. Carolina,
1: So we've got Carolina and Atlanta.
0: Is it the colors?
1: Right?
0: Is it the uniform too? That's doing it? It's Bryce Young.
1: He's number 2 in the league.
0: He's played nobody.
2: Either of the Bills.
0: He stacked up yards from behind on Chicago.
2: I want Carolina better than they are, but
1: I can't believe you guys.
0: And the Lions. Everybody's throwing on the Lions.
1: Can we just agree that every time you and I take an opposite stance on a quarterback, I'm right?
2: He's bringing up Jared Goff.
0: I do not
2: again.
0: Agree. To
2: it's
0: that
2: Goff
0: at all.
2: Again. Yeah.
0: That, okay, it was 8 years ago.
1: It wasn't that long ago. It was like 8 minutes ago.
0: It was a long time.
2: It was the three of us doing draft coverage together. It's a little while ago.
0: Yeah. Wait a minute. He was drafted when?
1: Jared Goff.
0: You're bringing up receipts from 10 years ago.
1: No.
2: I think this was the year they draft Jahmyr Gibbs, and we spent like 20 minutes on is Goff
0: okay,
2: any good or
0: right,
2: not.
0: Right, because that was when I wanted the Lions to get Lamar Jackson. I remember that.
2: Yes.
0: Like, sorry, I thought he wasn't as good as Lamar Jackson.
1: We should have had a bet on that board because I beat you on the bet.
0: I definitely
1: board.
0: Thought that they were just doing that because they had to at the time. I never thought he would have lasted this long there.
1: All right, yes. So we agree that Atlanta's the next team?
2: Oh, 100%, yeah.
1: Okay.
0: What about the Lions next? Who's 6?
1: No.
0: The Lions' defense is terrible.
1: 6.
0: 6.
1: Can you put a 5-0 team here? Could you put the Vikings here?
2: I think they have to come up soon.
1: Because eventually they have to score.
0: Do they?
1: I think.
2: I
1: think so.
0: Yeah, they probably do.
1: And if you're asking me between Detroit, Chicago, and Minnesota, who ends up on top of that division at the end of the year, it's either Detroit or Chicago for me.
0: This is good. Like, do you want to trust the team that can't play any offense or the team that can't play any defense? And I think I'd rather trust a team like the Lions that can't play any defense.
1: And I'll say this about the Vikings. The Vikings are playing a fourth-place schedule, so that does help. But here's their next 5 games. Colts, Lions, Bills, Packers, Niners. They're going to come down to earth.
0: Vikings.
1: They're going to come down to earth.
0: All right, I'm in.
2: Yeah, I'm going to Minnesota here.
0: Minnesota. Is there a road back for them on offense, though?
1: Yeah, sure.
0: I like the coach. And like,
1: if Kyler...
0: I thought Kyler was going to do pretty well there this year, and it's not... It's not happening.
2: He's got 2 or 3 weeks, though, before that team really starts to move towards, let's just watch the Chargers and start getting ready for that process.
0: But they're not Herbert. Getting Herbert now.
1: He's just so
2: no, smart. No, but I mean, like, in they're going to start the process of we need to get ready for that.
0: Yeah, but that's for next year.
2: Right. But Murray's got maybe 2 or 3 weeks before they just start to shut it down. You want that first-round pick valuable.
1: Shut it down.
0: No, but they've won too many games.
2: But
0: the
2: you can go to Wentz. You can go to Wentz.
0: Oh,
2: Wentz won you games, too.
1: Hey, can we, just side note, can you reach out to TJ Luckman? We need some John Taffer hits for GameCast, now that I'm thinking about it. Thank you.
2: Sidebar complete.
0: 5. Rams have 3 losses.
2: Yeah.
0: I'm not doing Rams. You're Rams.
1: Okay, fine. Lions.
0: I think he took his hand off the chess piece.
2: No,
0: right
2: I,
0: now,
2: honestly,
0: Rams
2: think...
0: and Lions are playing today in the NFC Championship game. Who are you taking?
2: Lions.
1: Really?
2: And really what it is for the Rams, Myles Garrett's not fixing that defense.
1: I agree.
0: He's going to help it.
2: Yeah. But I think the Lions' skill position players are better.
1: Let me bring in that they have the worst special teams unit.
0: Okay, fine.
2: Well, because McVay doesn't care.
1: So much.
2: McVay does not care.
1: But it's been their Achilles heel every year.
2: Yeah.
0: You said that Garrett's not fixing the Rams' defense. Nothing is fixing the Lions' defense. The Rams defense, how bad do we think the Rams defense is?
1: I think you're underestimating the power of prayer.
2: And friendship.
1: And friendship.
0: Guys, the Rams in EPA per play are the ninth best defense in football.
1: Josh Allen.
0: The Lions are 31st.
1: All right, I'm willing to put the Lions here.
2: Fine, we'll go Lions.

0: Were the votes casted?
1: No.
0: All right, then Lions.
1: Absolutely not.
0: You guys want to go Rams next or Bears?
1: Rams next.
2: Rams next.
0: All right. Bears at 3 or Seahawks?
1: Seahawks.
0: It can't be the Niners.
1: Seahawks.
0: Darnold, I saw a stat comparison between Darnold and Locke, and Locke's numbers are way better.
1: Darnold,
0: and I don't know, that could just be Darnold has played a couple of more tougher matchups. Like, the Niners had him going back to seeing ghosts.
1: This
0: he
1: is
0: was
1: who
0: seeing
1: Darnold
0: ghosts
1: will
0: last
1: be.
0: Week.
1: This yeah. is who Darnold will be. He's going to have 8 weeks of really plus-level football, and he's going to have 8 or 9 weeks that are just like, what are we doing?
0: Yeah,
1: and their,
0: really,
1: their defense is good enough to win 4 of those 8 games.
2: I'll also say this, too, about Darnold, and I have not been able to sit and watch a ton of Seattle football. He doesn't look healthy yet. He's not moving well at all.
0: I agree with that. Isn't he kind of eliminated, though, that, you know, like, he hasn't been that inconsistent guy you can't trust for a couple years.
2: No, it wasn't last year. No, it was 2 years where he put up good football, and then last year he finally got over the playoff and big game stuff.
0: Right. So what are we doing? Seattle 3?
1: Seattle 3.
0: Chicago 2?
1: Yep.
0: Niners 1?
1: Yep.
2: And see, the 49ers are the reason why you can trust Detroit. Prayer and friendship. That team is hurt everywhere, and they're 5-0, and they look Brock Purdy looks incredible.
0: I saw the substation tweeting today about getting Mike Evans, who's got Achilles soreness.
2: They'll be fine. They'll win again. They'll be totally fine. Nothing will faze them.
0: Brandon Cooks is playing for them now. For the Niners.
1: Oh.
0: I think he caught a touchdown last week. I was very surprised to see this week that Brock Purdy is not the NFL MVP favorite. I've done a very good job of not looking up MVP odds this year because I kind of hate it. The horse race that it's become.
1: Sure.
0: I thought for sure Purdy would be a favorite. He's not. You know who is?
1: Joshua Patrick Allen.
0: Yeah. He's the MVP favorite. Purdy, though, has been... He's playing really well outside of the Shanahans. Like, just is giving him everything.
1: Yeah.
0: Like... He's making plays where he's pump-faking linemen and getting them in the air. He's jump-passing out of bounds. He's scrambling. Like, he's doing a lot of stuff off structure.
1: This he is.
0: Niners quarterbacks have not been doing before him.
1: I think he's legitimately great. He is what Shanahan wanted when they drafted
0: Trey Lance.
1: Yeah. He wanted somebody that could be within their offense, still throw the football at a high level, but play out of structure.
0: Right. And he's not doing as much out of structure as he might have envisioned. Trey Lance was going to be able to do, but he is doing it. 803-0550 is the phone number. Reset a little bit earlier, a conversation about the Bills defense and whether being better is on the road or if they even need to win the Super Bowl. Some Sabres talk as well. There was a Lukanen rumor a little bit earlier on about Connor Hellebuck. Sabres and Maple Leafs tonight at 7. 1812 Tavern, Abbott Road in Hamburg. Come stop by. Me and Jeremy White will be there for a watch party tonight at 1812 Tavern in Hamburg. 803-0550 is the phone number. Jody Biasi, Nate Geary here on WGR.
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0: And again, we'll see if there are any changes today, but when we do get the report, it is the Barnes Firm Injury Report and is brought to you by the Barnes Firm. If you've been injured in a crash, call the Barnes Firm, 1-800-8-MILLION. Some bad news for the Eagles. Quarterback Jalen Hurts is going to be out this Sunday versus the Panthers, and he could be out for an extended period of time as he deals with a blood clot in his leg. But all we know for sure right now is that he's out this Sunday. And the Broncos, they play host to Seattle for Thursday Night Football with kickoff for that one at 8:15. That's Paddock Chevrolet Sports Headlines. 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I'm Zach Jones for Western New York's Voice of the Fan, WGR.
1: So Scott Clemenson, who had a 200-game NHL career and was a pro for 15 years, he's the goalie scout for the Rangers. And I had a couple people say to me, watch for him over the next little while because they're going to send him out there and he's going to be the guy. But Drury, like we talked about, what are GMs? They're worry warts. They're preparing for worst case scenarios. He's going to be like Santa Claus. He's making a list. He's checking it twice. He's going to figure out who looks bad and who looks nice, right? And Clemenson is going to be his guy. And he was in Montreal, Buffalo, I assume, to watch Luukkonen. And, you know, we'll see what goes on there.
2: Elliot Friedman on 32 Thoughts. All right, so the Rangers are sending their goalie scout to watch Luukkonen. They lost Igor Shesterkin for the season. And they have a guy that's currently starting that actually has done really well so far, but had only played 3 NHL games before this year. And that's it. So they are not being talked about as a Hellebuck team because that would be very complicated once Shesterkin came back next year. They'd have $20 million in goaltender. So that doesn't, you just have to turn around and trade him again. But they want, it sounds like a medium-level goalie move.
3: I got one.
2: Which I feel like Luukkonen is an exact, he's a medium-level goalie move.
3: Yeah.
2: But correct me if I'm wrong. You are not trading Ukko-Pekka Luukkonen unless Hellebuck is coming in here, right? You're not just trading UPL to trade UPL. And I'm like as big a UPL downer as there is. And I wouldn't trade him if I don't have a goalie coming back, right?
3: Yeah. But yeah, that's why it's to me it's always been the three-team scenario.
2: Dave Pagnotta today had that the Jets locker room doesn't really want Hellebuck back. They'd like to just keep rolling with what they've got. They're winning games. I think Jeremy's had the right take on this, that if Winnipeg is good, which they are 4-1-1 so far, that is good for the Hellebuck market because it relieves the pressure on them to be worried about, oh, well, if we trade him, then Josh Scheifele's going to want to leave, and Morrissey's going to want to leave, and Connor's going to want to leave. Well, what if you're good? Are all those guys going to want to leave? It's less likely. And so far, they're second place in their division, and they've won 4 games. So that could get them to do it and feel less pressure to be like, okay, maybe we can take futures because we're not as worried about all our good players wanting to leave because we traded Connor Hellebuck. Nobody wants to talk about Hellebuck anymore, though, right? Because it's just such a beating a dead horse.
3: Yeah.
2: He's going to get traded, though.
3: I think.
2: He's going somewhere. His next game is not going to be in Winnipeg. I've been saying that for months. That's been my guess. I mean, now it's being reported.
3: The more you hear about these reports, now they're saying like they're good with who they've got. What at that point, if you're the Jets, why wouldn't you just sit on it?
2: On Hellebuck?
3: Yeah. Why ever trade him?
2: Well, because you might want something that's going to help you right now.
3: Right,
2: because you're good.
3: But why would anybody give them what they want? They have no leverage. They have none.
2: You would get the best goalie in the world, arguably.
3: For sure. But why would somebody give them all of the things they're asking
2: but
3: for?
2: But that's the thing. I'm not giving them all what they want. I'm giving them maybe one piece that helps them right now, and then we're talking about future stuff. Like, I've always thought McLeod's the right name. And McLeod helps them right now. Like, they're very weak at center. He's a good center. He's not a great center. And on this team, they don't need him to play center. He started the year on the wing because they have 8 guys that play center.
3: Yeah.
2: And I'm not going to lose sleep if he's in that trade. Right?
0: I mean, honestly, at this point, it would probably be, outside of Norris, the desired outcome by

0: most Sabres fans is McLeod gets out and you bring in Hellebuck. Right. I'm kind of with Nate at this point. Like, I don't know when it happens, if it happens. And the longer we go here and the less he plays, teams are going to start doing the math in their head going, are we going to get a guy who is going to have a bad season because we're just throwing him into the wolves because it's December or January and we just hope it works?
1: Well, see, like, that's where I wonder if different teams could approach that a different way. You know, he sits out half the year and then there's resolution around the new year, around the trade deadline, and he hasn't played. How would you treat that? You could say, oh, he's rusty and I'm worried about how good he's going to be. You also could say he's been one of the most worked goalies in the league for 5 years, and every time he gets to the playoffs, he's exhausted, and that's why his playoff numbers stink. And, oh, he sat out half the year? Might be fresh. Maybe if I'm going to the playoffs, Hellebuck playing 20 games instead of 70, I'm going to get a better Hellebuck. You could take that any way you want, really. But it's still an idea that I like, and I think the most complicated part of it since the draft has been, well, now that Luukkonen can say no, what do I do there? I can't just... It'd be hard to get Hellebuck and then keep Luukkonen, and now I maybe have a team that makes it easier because I have a destination. Oh, the Rangers. I could send him there. And I don't know if there was a team before that you could just UPL.
2: Yeah, no, that's right.
1: Noah on this quickly. Hey, Noah.
3: Guys, just real quick. What, hypothetically speaking, let's say we do get Hellebuck, what does that turn us into? Are we still talking, you know, maybe out in the second round team? Does it automatically turn us into a Stanley Cup team? What does getting Hellebuck, you guys think, turn the Sabres into on the back end? I listen to you guys all the time. Thanks for answering my call.
1: Yeah, thanks,
2: Noah. I think they'd need Hellebuck to start a chain reaction of other things for them to be a true Stanley Cup contender. They would need Hellebuck and one of Kulik or Hellenius to be a guy, a real guy. And then I think you could say you're probably as close to a Stanley Cup contender as you've been.
1: I tend to think personally if they got him and he is every bit as good as he was before last year or in the Olympics, then I'm a Stanley Cup contender.
2: Okay. I don't know if I can buy just him being really good, making them a Stanley Cup contender. I don't know that.
1: But see, I guess where I'm setting the bar pretty high, because when I said before last year, what was he before last year? He won the Hart.
2: Yeah.
1: Right? He was like the MVP of the league.
2: He's the best goalie.
1: And I think this Sabres team right now, even with the struggles they have, you know, like power play, I've given up. Like, it's going to be a bad power play. It always will be.
2: Yeah.
1: They're going to have some inconsistencies because they're younger. Even with all that, I feel like this team right now is better than any team he's played with in Winnipeg. At least as good. The teams that were good with him, he was the best goalie in the world.
2: McLeod.
1: So.
2: A first in something.
1: Yeah. Mirka. Perfect. That has always been the offer for me, and I think if that offer were
2: good enough, they would have taken it.
1: If Winnipeg was to say yes to that deal, then it would have already been done.
2: Okay. Because I just can't imagine that give any more than that.
1: Yeah. Toronto tonight. These games are big. I mean,
2: yeah,
1: we don't know who's going to be good and who's going to be competing for playoff spots. And the idea that Toronto is going to be competing for a playoff spot is totally realistic. They are very good offensively. Same record as you early on to start the year. And Sabres could very easily be a bubble team, where it comes down to 2 points at the end of it. So these division games, even early in the season now, are going to be pretty big. Jay wants to get in on this. Hey, Jay.
4: Hey, guys, real quick, just chiming in here. I think if they were to acquire Hellebuck, it would be the prelude to them, depending on where you are in the standings, to acquire one of those players on an expiring contract, a power play specialist. You know those teams that are swinging for the cup that bring those guys in that are on expiring contracts, you know, the hired guns, just to get you over the top. But you would have to have that piece before you could do that. And then, you know, like I said, you want to address the power play, who's ever available. And that's where I think that this makes the Sabres a Stanley Cup contender.
1: Yeah, thanks, Jay. Basically, what the Hellebuck deal does, it not only solidifies you in goal and makes you a far better team if he's at his best. But also, I agree with this. Like, it says a lot about who you are. Right now, who are they? Where are they in their timeline and their trajectory? They are a young team.

counting on some young pieces to be really important for them. And are they allowed to make a deal like this? Because I feel like there's a trap that fans always

0: have started the season with Connor Hellebuck, Vinny Trocheck, and Bo Byram all on their team if they could have it exactly how they wanted. But they couldn't get any of those things. Byram didn't want to stay. Trocheck was only a trade that was going to happen with Hellebuck. And the Jets ruined the whole thing at the draft. So all that fell apart. I just don't ever like when a team says, I got to sit and I got to develop and trust the internal growth and, you know, we'll slow play this. So sustainability. Like, when am I allowed to be Florida? When am I allowed to say, bleep it, let's go win the championship? Just had a 15-year playoff drought where I had the mentality of rebuilding and futures for that long. Make it to the second round. Am I allowed now to be let's win now type of team?
1: Isn't a little bit of what their biggest issue was this year's salary cap? Like, the reason they didn't sign Tuck, I think, to that deal isn't because they didn't think Tuck was worth $10.75 million or whatever he ended up signing with. It was that I don't think they could really do what they wanted to do this year. If that contract had been expiring after this season, I think Tuck is still on the team.
0: They would have had to say goodbye to players they didn't want to say goodbye to. Like, they would have not been able to sign Krebs. They probably would have had to get rid of Zucker and maybe also McLeod. They didn't want to get rid of two or three pretty good players for one great player. Yeah, I agree with that. You're right. Next year, they have a lot of space. I mean, everybody has a lot of space going forward, but the Sabres have like over $20 million. 24.2. Just make sure you save 20 for McDavid. Just got to make the offer. I mention that a lot. Like, just you got to have it to make the offer. Although it is going well for him early on in Edmonton. They're winning. Toronto
1: they
0: tonight.
1: They always do really well early on.
0: Pre-game at 6 o'clock. No Dahlin tonight. He's 50-50 to play on Saturday back in Montreal. The Bills are practicing right now. Sal is tweeting that no DJ Moore or Ed Oliver during the media open
1: start to practice. There is zero reason to play either of those players.
0: Because the bye is coming up?
1: You get the extra week. Take it.
0: Yep. I would expect
1: DJ
0: that to
1: Moore is as healthy as possible.
0: Yeah.
1: Especially for that week eight game that Ravens fans are.
0: I call that game the Twitter Bowl. That's the Twitter Bowl because the Bills Ravens rivalry, 99% of it takes place on Twitter.
1: 99.9% of it.
0: Yeah. Lamar might not be healthy for that game.
1: He'll be fine.
0: Last year he came back and he was never right after that. Ankle injury, like he's just going to magically get to a place where he's outrunning corners again in 3 weeks. I feel like he's rushing back and it's going to be bad for him again. It's what happened last year, right? He couldn't outrun people and he became a middling quarterback. That's the first game after the bye week. 803-0550 is the phone number if you want to squeak a call in before pregame. 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
3: Pablo Torre has tweeted, Pablo Torre finds out,
4: Pablo,
3: that tomorrow he has something that is as wild as they've ever done. Mm. Now, wild is an interesting word, because the biggest thing they've done is they've exposed the Clippers basically cheated when they got Kawhi Leonard, yep, and it caused like a punishment that's going to be impossible to come back from. Wildest. What is that going to be? There's a helicopter LeBron thing going on right now, right?
4: I don't think that would really, unless he uncovered something crazy.
3: So what happened there is Carmelo Anthony's mad about this, that Pablo said he's been told by certain NBA owners that the NBA owners want Pablo to look into LeBron's helicopter use, that he's using a Fanatics helicopter to fly back and forth between Philadelphia and New York while playing for the Sixers, which I think they're saying that's salary cap circumvention because he picked the Sixers maybe because Fanatics promised him, if you do this, we'll give you a helicopter that you can use to live in New York.
4: Yeah, listen, he wanted to play for the Knicks.
3: Oh, yeah, he did.
4: He even said if had they not won a championship, he would be with the Knicks.
3: Right.
4: Thank God. Thank God my Knicks won.
3: It would have been fun. He's still a great player, but
4: he's fine. But he brings a circus with him. That's the problem.
3: Sure.
4: And like Philly, guys. I mean, Philly's.
3: Well, better
4: work
3: there.
4: They're going to be out in the first round again.
3: Ooh, I would bet against that. Oh. You want to bet?
4: Yeah.
3: The first round? No, they're going to pass the first.
4: Philly
3: round.
4: Does not make it to the second round of the playoffs.
3: All right.
4: This year, obviously.
3: What is Mike going to think about us putting a Sixers bet on our bet board up here?
4: I mean,
3: our bet
4: room.
3: Board that's already crowded. And
4: there's room.
3: Half of this stuff needs to be erased. We just need a new bet board, right?
4: Well, you guys got to get
3: rid
4: of
3: they got to get one in Vegas. Come back from Vegas with a new bet board.
4: There's two McDermott ones up there. Those got to go. Someone's got to get paid out for the McDermott bets.
3: What's the McDermott ones? He'll have a bottom 10 season on defense. I got to see the rest of his career. Say Bills up there.
4: Okay,
3: I think we fought about that.
4: I don't think Terry Pugula is ever going to refer to McDermott as the best coach in the NFL any longer. I think that one
3: that one's been paid too. His next job is where?
4: Philly.
3: I know the morning guys with me have been adamant that it's going to be Green Bay.
4: Could be Green Bay. I think it's Philly.
3: So Philly, I've liked too. The only hiccup about Philly is they have not hired a defensive-minded head coach since the mid-90s.
4: I think
3: this owner doesn't do it.
4: No. I'm going to tell you right now. You know where he's going?
3: He's going to
4: the Dallas Cowboys.
3: No.
4: Oh, yeah.
3: I think...
4: Oh, yeah.
3: Doesn't McDermott have a standard for, like, ownership? Like, I tend to think he wouldn't go to the Jets.
4: Well, no, because they're going to pay Mike Tomlin like $40 million a year.
3: Well, that too. But also because of the owner part. Like, I don't think McDermott would go to the Jets if he was offered. Like, I don't think he'd go to Arizona.
4: Yeah, but here's the thing. The Cowboys, they have a prestige that would
3: overwhelm that?
4: Yeah.
3: Listen, he'd probably help their defense. Their defense is terrible. Carolina always makes sense, right? He's living there.
4: Yeah.
3: But Canales isn't getting fired at this rate. That's the other part of it. What about Washington?
4: No.
3: No?
4: No.
3: Because he wouldn't want to do it?
4: I think no. Yeah, I don't think no.
3: They have a quarterback.
4: They do.
3: He might be in.

0: a fool.
1: Yep.
0: That doesn't know how a clock works, but.
1: I think it's Dallas.
0: Dallas.
1: Yeah. Or Philly. It's going to be an NFC West, an NFC East team.
0: Him and Dallas would be really crazy.
1: Because they're going to be like, we need to go so far in the other. We need a defensive coach.
0: Yeah. All right.
1: I wonder how many years Dax has left.
2: A few.
0: Pre-game is next for Sabres and Maple Leafs. Thanks for tuning in, calling
1: in. This was
0: fun. I'll be back on tomorrow at 6 a.m.
1: We didn't steal enough Chop and Bulldog segments, by the way.
0: Maybe we'll just hijack their show tomorrow, too.
1: Okay.
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10: Game number 8. The Buffalo Sabres continue their Canadian road trip. They are in Toronto tonight. Puck drop in just about an hour. Welcome into the Buffalo Sabres pregame show. Zach Jones, Derek Kramer. The Sabres having a bit of a weird run here. They get a shootout loss in Montreal. They've lost 3 of their last 4, but a good win against Florida just 2 games ago. But Derek, here we go. We get a Toronto team that last year, very, very disappointing, could not score. Auston Matthews himself, not very good. And they just get the number 1 overall pick in Gavin McKenna. And he's had a pretty solid start to his career.
11: And which is funny enough because they finished like outside of, I think it was they finished 5th or something like that, and their odds were really low in order to even land the number 1 overall pick. But oddly enough, because of that, well, what happens? The least likely case scenario happens, because if they didn't get the first overall pick, that top 5 pick was going to be in the hands of the Boston Bruins.
10: Yeah.
11: And instead, no, as you mentioned, they do get Gavin McKenna out of this. But Toronto has been kind of more or less the same team that we've seen in years past, for better or for worse. Why? Zach, in terms of their production, they are the same core of players carrying the load offensively.
10: They are very, very top heavy, of course. They no longer have Matthew Nyes. Now it really is just William Nylander and Auston Matthews. And on that point, they both have 12 points. It is 5 goals, 7 assists for both. And then it's Merchenko, who they got in a trade literally before the season started, the day before the season started. He's got 1 goal off 5 assists, so 6 points for him. But for the most part, yeah, it's Toronto that you've seen the last couple of years, which is cool. The top guys score. Where's the depth? And that's where they're at. And they also, by the way, have the same record as the Sabres, 3-3-1 to this point. And they're kind of also going through a little bit of this of, are we a good team? Are we not? Where are we exactly within the Atlantic, within the Eastern Conference?
11: And one of the things that they did in the offseason that was a little bit more of the head-scratching type of move for me was signing Sergei Bobrovsky, who looked like he was pretty much cooked in Florida at that point. He's at the end of his rope. He is, kind of just there at that point. That contract was an interesting one the day it was signed with him in Florida, and then as it ends. But now he's in Toronto, and look, I know the Sabres have had struggles in net, but it's not like Bobrovsky and Anthony Stolarz are doing much better right now. Team goals against average is 3.14. Their team save percentage is 8.95.

0: as opposed to the Sabres, where it is pretty much the same sort of thing, 3.57 goals against average and 8.55. So neither of these teams really getting that much quality goaltending at the moment.
1: All right, let's go to the Western Hotline. We've got connected to our own Paul Hamilton, who's at Scotiabank Arena. Paul, how's Toronto treating you? You're now in the middle leg of that Canadian road trip we've got going on.
2: It wasn't too good just now. The thing didn't want to turn on. It took me three times to turn this on.
1: But got there.
2: Not now it is, but yeah.
1: Now we're going.
0: Better late than never.
2: Yeah.
1: By the way, gentlemen, I do want to announce something here real quick. We do have some breaking news. It's not for the Sabres, but it is for their opponent tonight in the Maple Leafs. They are acquiring Atu Rata from Vancouver for Brandon Burr and Jacob Quinlan, I believe is his name.
0: Okay, Quinlan, yep.
1: So there is a trade for the Maple Leafs heading into tonight's game. But, Paul, on the Maple Leafs, we were just talking about it with me and Derek were just talking about it. They look very normal to the Maple Leafs teams we've seen over the last couple of years. Very top heavy. It's Auston Matthews and William Nylander really carrying the way, both with 12 points. The next closest is 6 points behind them in Kirill Marchenko, who they got in a deal right before the season started. He has 6 points.
2: Well, forget about points and that kind of stuff. What did they need for how many years since you guys were, what, in kindergarten?
1: It feels
2: whatever?
1: Like forever, yeah.
2: Yeah, they've needed guys who, defensemen that can actually play defense. You know, Riley's a pretty good defenseman, but he's not a great defensive defenseman, you know. And so, how do you fix that problem? Oliver Ekman-Larsson and Darren Radish, really?
1: Mm-hmm.
2: That's your idea on how to fix things? They're going to get you some points, but that's not what you need right now. You got people that can put points up on the board. You need to improve defensively. What was the first thing Lindy Ruff said when he got to Buffalo? You know, this franchise is not going to do anything until they improve defensively. And the Sabres were one of the worst two or three in the league at that time. And his first year, they really didn't. And guess what? They didn't improve. And last year, they did. And, you know, all of a sudden, the goaltenders weren't facing 3-on-0s and these outnumbered situations and great rushes. And, you know, it was, you know, Buffalo was good defensively. They weren't giving up big chances. The goaltenders were making big saves. And that's what Toronto needs. And they don't seem to get that through their head. I mean, yeah, I know a lot of people said, well, why couldn't the Sabres get Marchenko? And I don't know if I would have criticized it because you had lost Tuck. But if you're Toronto, why wouldn't you want Knies over Marchenko? I don't get it. Marchenko needs a kick in the butt all the time. Knies doesn't.
0: He's one of their...
2: Yeah.
0: He's one of those hardest-working type of guys that also gets point production as well. And, I mean, we saw it immediately. The first game of the season, Paul, Knies has a couple of goals immediately in his Blue Jackets debut, and he's 1 point below Marchenko despite the fact that Columbus has only played 5 games this season.
2: And Marchenko does have 6 goals in 7 games, but I'm already reading how he's saying, well, I'm not playing well enough. Really? Well, boy, that's shocking. I never would have thought that. That was him in a nutshell in Columbus. He's a big guy, yes. Can he score goals? Yes. Pick up points, but, not as bad as J.J. Paterka. But it's similar. You know, J.J. Paterka, as far as I'm concerned, can score 30 or 35 goals, and I'd want no part of him because he is just horrendous in his own zone. But getting back to the Maple Leafs, I mean, I don't think they've addressed their problems.
0: I don't think so either, especially because of the fact that, Paul, you mentioned his name already, but Darren Radish has kind of proven so far early season that maybe his last year with the Lightning was more of that contract year boost sort of thing. And defensively in his own zone, he's not doing too well for Toronto.
2: But that wasn't him either. I mean,
0: yeah.
2: It was the goals that everybody was loving. He was, yep, what, 22 or whatever it was? And, you know, it was like, oh, wow, look at this breakout year.
0: And then all of a sudden, it's the same problem still within his own end without the point production. I do find it interesting that Toronto decided to do, basically, they're like, hey, let's run this whole thing back. They are the definition of insanity. The way that they've lost playoff series, their failures to get out of the first round for the most part with that core, and then they just keep going back to that well of, what if we just stocked it with more offensive talent and ignored the defense?
2: Yeah, no, that's what they did. So, They're 3-3-1. Buffalo is 3-3-1. And, you know, so here they two sit. Now, I think we understand a little bit more while Buffalo is 3-3-1. They allowed two, well, one of them was going to go anyway, Byram there. That was unavoidable. But two very big cogs in their lineup are gone. And they did a better, on defense, they've kind of replaced Byram. But, you know, they didn't replace Tuck, as we know that. And they didn't even come close to replacing him. And look at the start he's had in Washington. Doesn't surprise me in the least. And that's how he plays. And you know, so it's understandable why the Sabres are worse. I've been saying it all summer that the Sabres are a worse team now than they were when they ended the season. You know, I just they haven't, everybody thought Helenius was already going to score 30 goals. And you have to understand, very young players, you know, they don't have a straight lineup. And he played well in the playoffs, yes, but last year in the regular season, remember, he came up and had points in X amount of games, and then he fell off so badly they couldn't wait to get him back to Rochester. He really was playing poorly, and this has not been a great start for him this year.
0: However, Paul, you mentioned one of the players that they did have to replace when they replaced Bo Byram. We talked about him on Tuesday, and he responds with a two-goal game. It's Olin Zellweger. I thought Monday was his best game as a Sabre. He went ahead and rose it to another level in Montreal.
2: We basically agree. I thought the Florida game was better, but we basically agree. I thought he was good, very good in both games.
0: Yes, he's been Florida.
2: It's Florida at 7 shots on goal. I really noticed the speed and everything. Not that I didn't against Montreal, and I think we're just getting nitpicky here, but because I think he played very well in both games, and he just needed to get used to his new team. That's all. He never been traded before. He's a young player. Young players, when they get traded, if they're a defenseman, they want to show, well, you can count on me in my own end, and they concentrate on defense. And now, you know, he's more used to his teammates. He's more used to his new city. He's more used to, most importantly, Lindy Ruff's system and how he wants the team to play. So now he's ready to play the way he knows he can play, and that's joining the rush. That's showing speed. That's getting shots. Now, he knew when he was traded he needed to improve defensively. Now, I didn't see him night in and night out, so I can't say right now if he's improved defensively or not. But, he knew that he needed to improve defensively. But now we're seeing the player that Buffalo thought they were getting when they traded for him.
1: Paul Hamilton here on the Western Hotline as the Sabres are in Toronto for the 8th game of the season, their second road game of this 3-game road trip. Paul, I do want to talk a little bit on the last couple of games for the Sabres, though. I know with Montreal, you're missing Dahlin. It's a second game of a back-to-back. They don't look very good in the game, and Lukanen really did help them ultimately, quote-unquote, steal a point there. But they've lost 3 of their last 4. You already kind of mentioned Helenius, that it's not really working so far this year. What else have you seen from the Sabres during, I would say, this stretch, but really just the start of this year?
2: Well, since you're the negative, Nelly, I'm going to be Mr. Positive.
1: Oh, there we go.
2: And say they've taken 3 out of their last 4 points against Atlantic Division teams.
1: Mm-hmm.
2: So we've got the glass half full and the glass half empty looking there. And
0: and then I'm just sitting here.
2: Yeah, they did miss Dahlin, definitely. Yeah. And we all knew that would happen. And, you know, when you boil down the penalty kill, it's Dahlin and Timmins. You're missing them, who are on this team. And you're missing Byram and Tuck, who are no longer on this team. So you've taken 4 very important cogs out of your penalty kill. So, of course, it's probably 30th in the NHL, and they've given up a power play goal in every game but 1. Now, I will put a little caveat on the last game. It was a 5-on-3 power play goal, and they almost killed it. They just missed killing it. And 5-on-3s aren't. So I'm not going to get too excited that they gave up a 5-on-3, and that was the only power play goal they gave up in 3 power plays. But it's something that's got to get fixed soon. It can't be a work in progress much longer because it's losing them hockey games. If you're going to give up power play goals in every game, you're going to be losing more hockey games than you're going to be winning.
1: Yeah, and Paul, I mean, we were talking during Show Up in the Bulldog. Joe DiBiase and Nate Geary were filling in, and it was kind of, you know, Joe was mentioning that people were

0: ask him, how do you fix the Sabres power play? And he's like, fix the penalty kill. Like the power play might be a lost cause, or it might just be, have to be something you put it, you know, to the side. But they survived it last year because they were such a good penalty killing unit. And I think that has been something that's, I think maybe why they've looked or felt different to me so far this year. Of course, there are new pieces. Byram's not here, Tuck's not here, and you know, a few other changes, right? Some of the young guys being brought up. But I wonder if you feel the same way, Paul. I don't have necessarily that confidence yet in this team that if they do have a lead in the third or it's a close game in the third, they can really choke the life out of a game. They can really kill out a game like they were so much last year.
1: Yeah, last year's power play was basically in the middle of the they were around 15th, 16th for a lot of the year. And then at the very end of the year, it went down to wherever it wound up, 20th or 21st, whatever it was. And then it didn't go well against Boston. I don't know if you guys have heard this or not or realized it. Their power play against Montreal was 36%.
0: Yeah.
1: So they fixed it against Montreal. They were hoping to build on that. It hasn't happened, but, you know, they're not going to make the excuse, but I will. Their best power play guy hasn't played all year, Jason Zucker. Lindy Ruff, for whatever reason, has decided that Josh Norris isn't on the number one power play. And I'm sorry, at $7.9 million, he needs to be on the number one power play. He is a shooter when he wants to be. And that makes no sense at all, especially when you're struggling, that he is not on the number one power play. So, you know, that certainly hurts. But this is a game where you have the 30th penalty kill against the number one penalty kill in the NHL. Toronto's given up one power play goal all year. They've killed off 23 of 24 penalties.
2: Paul, when it comes to everything about like this team and trying to find their groove early in the season, the last two games, though, we've seen players get off the schneid and get into the goal column. You mentioned Norris. He gets his first goal of the season the other night against Montreal. Against Florida, we see McLeod net his first goal of the year. Doan nets his first goal of the year. So it does look like it has become an opportunity for some of these players that have not found the back of the net to finally get themselves going as the season continues in.
1: And Norris's goal was one of those dirty goals that there was a big screen in front, and there were like, I don't know, 6 to 8 players there between the two teams, and, you know, goes in off somebody, and he scores that. Doan probably before this game would have passed the puck instead of shooting it, coming through the circle. But, I mean, Lindy Ruff is begging these players to shoot, and Doan got the message and put a nice shot and scored. Got it through the goaltender and scored. So, you know, that's a good one for him. And nice move by McLeod. Not the first time we've seen that, though. We have seen him walk in on breakaways and put some nifty new moves on. But, you know, I don't think they will ever convince him to shoot the puck. He's just not going to.
0: Paul, last thing here, because I want to leave a little bit here, because we're going to be talking to you again in, you know, about 45 minutes or so, right before puck drop. You did already mention him, Darlene. They missed him in Montreal, but from what we heard this morning, no Darlene again tonight.
1: No, not tonight. And Lindy goes, well, I'm not ruling him out for Saturday. He said, I would say 50-50.
0: All right.
1: He said he does have a date in mind for Zucker, and he's not sharing it.
0: Okay.
1: And surprisingly, not surprising to me, I actually wondered if I was going to see Lyon in the net in Montreal, and we were going to see him in the net. I did mention that out loud on a couple of the shows, that I was wondering if Lyon was going to be put in net, and he was going to start that game, but he had the setback, so he did not get that start, obviously.
0: Right, so we are still waiting to see Alex Lyon. And, I mean, so far we've seen both Ukko-Pekka Luukkonen and Colton Ellison. It's been mixed results so far, I would say, this year. But, Paul, we'll get a little bit more on the goalie when we talk to you a little bit later on. So enjoy the rest of pregame, and we'll talk soon.
1: Talk to you then.
0: That was Paul Hamilton there on the Western Hotline, live from Scotiabank Arena. And, I was going to say, too, like, I mean, you know, we talked with Paul real quick there, Derek, just about the Maple Leafs and kind of what they've been building, and does Radish really change who they are? And I was sitting there, I'm like, well, maybe this trade does. And then you look at the trade, like, not really, not really. It's not something where they're fixing their problems. They also are very old in net, right? Bobrovsky comes in, and you wonder how many games you're going to be able to get out of him. I think his average is around 50 to 55 games, even into his later years with Florida. So that's probably the expectation for him. But this is a Toronto team, I would say, realistically, that it really does feel like their fortunes changed when they got the number one overall pick. And I know that is the case for many such clubs, but for them, it felt like if Gavin McKenna is not on this roster, then there's maybe a chance that Austin Matthews is not on this roster or William Nylander is not on this roster tonight, that they have been moved already. And instead, we're talking about them maybe looking the same, but at least the train is still on the track.
2: The train's still on the track, but also Toronto might be the team where it is. Like, yeah, I do feel like it's still a lot of the same for them. Buffalo and Montreal are kind of showing evidence of goalies are weird, especially young goalies, because the Sabres and Canadiens are actually the two worst teams. Montreal worse than Buffalo in terms of goals against through seven games. But then Toronto's right there, 23 allowed. They just don't learn their lesson. And if you're just going to continue to not build a defensive core, because it's not the goaltending necessarily that is the problem for Toronto, it's that they don't build a defensive core. And they gave money to a strictly offensive defenseman who is a liability in his own zone. Oliver Ekman-Larsson in his later stages of his career has kind of turned more into a defensive player, more of a defender, less of the point getter that he used to be. But he's not getting any younger. Neither is Chris Tanev. And those are the players, the veteran players, that you can trust the most, and they're well into their 30s. So Toronto continues to ignore its biggest problem year in and year out, and considering that they're not going to have their first-round pick for a while, Scott Laughton trade and the doomed Brandon Carlo trade, like they got that first overall pick, now there's no saving them.
0: Right. I mean, this is going to kind of be the team that they are. All right, we're about 40 minutes away from puck drop. We'll take a timeout here in just a moment, but first, we go to the head coach, Lynn Uroff, earlier today with the media.
1: Is there any shot that Dunley would have to play in Montreal, or is he done to get home?
3: Not going to rule him out yet. I'd say it's probably like a 50-50 maybe.
4: Have you ever had any updates on Matt Grizzlick and Alex Lyon?
3: Progressing. Both guys are progressing. Timmer's probably getting closer to skating again. Grizzlick, not yet.
4: What is Matt's injury?
3: What's that?
4: What's Matt's injury? Upper, lower?
3: Lower. Good information, huh?
5: Jason Zucker's on the ice. Is he closer to returning to the lineups? He said he had a soft.
3: Yeah, he's getting a lot closer. You know, we've got a detailed plan for, you know, when he'll get back. The more he practices, the closer he's going to get.
5: You have a target date for him yet, or?
3: Yeah, kind of. Probably don't want to share though.
4: Owen seems a lot more confident this year. Just what ways do you maybe see that confidence reflected?
3: I think playing a faster game, a more physical game, skating well, for the most part, has broke the puck out really well. So I think decisions, everything's been, he's been good at, you know, a lot of the areas of the game.
6: What do you like about how he's able to handle some heavier minutes?
3: I think it just tells you his body can handle it. He's in great shape. His skating doesn't drop off in that period of time. And I think number one, you got to be able to physically handle the grind of that number of minutes. I think some of those minutes depends on how much you're going to play in your own end too.
1: It started last year. I remember you saying you're not always going to have your A game, but you got to find a way. It's not an excuse. You got to find a way, and your team did. They started to do that, and more and more and more. Was it a confidence thing that they were able to, hey, we know we can get points even maybe if we're not on our A game?
3: Well, I think when you look at last year, we played plenty of bad periods. What does that next period look like? You're not always going to dominate, not always going to win a period. What is your answer to playing a period you didn't like? And I thought we came out in the third and we got off to a great start, scored a couple of early goals. Maybe didn't like the way we finished the period, but in a game where you're down two and you fight back at a point in the game, it's an important game, important point that time of the year.
5: In Montreal, like I said, the top three lines didn't generate a lot of the opportunities they needed to. What needs to happen for those top three lines to be productive here in Toronto?
3: Better puck play. We left a lot of plays out there. It was a night where, we had opportunities even on the rush to make better plays, and it didn't quite connect. I think sometimes when you're not skating as well, your hands don't look near as good, and I didn't think our hands looked good in the game.
6: So many changes in Toronto from last season. What stands out about the Leafs so far this year?
3: Just the pace they're playing with. I think offensively they're getting a good job done. They're creating the opportunities to score goals. I think that's the thing I've noticed the most.
4: You had a lot of success last year, but obviously it's different being chasing something as opposed to you're the one that teams are aiming at. How have you seen your team respond to that?
3: Well, last year's last year. I think every team thinks they're improved or they're better. You can't live off of that. Right now we're dealing with a little adversity, a couple defensemen out, and we've had some forwards that have been in the lineup. So you look at that, you have to deal with each game a game at a time. You take key personnel out, you got to have somebody that steps in. You've got to find something within the season to wrap your arms around. Sometimes it's a lot different than it was before.
7: The whole division seems to be 3-3, or the conference 3-3. Any trends that you've seen? Is it way too early?
3: Yeah, how damn close the games are, to making a difference. Whether, every team is trying to improve something, from game to game. But when you look around the league, you can just see how competitive it is from night to night and how close the games are. You can go through the schedule and you're watching games, and by the end of the second period, it's amazing how many games are within one goal or they're tied, and somebody has to make a difference inside the game, whether your special teams are making a difference, your 5-on-5 play is making a difference. I thought our 5-on-5 play to start the third period where we got people around the net and we got in front of the goaltender was the difference in the game for us to get back in it and get a point.
6: Every game worth 2 points in the standings, but how much emphasis do you put on these divisional games, considering how close it's been?
3: I still think you take one game at a time. It's important, for sure. Every team wants to kind of get on a run or a little bit of roll, and it starts with winning a hockey game, whether it's in your division or outside your division.
8: You mentioned yesterday Alex Lyon had a little bit of a setback. Do you have any idea how long that might
3: be? No idea, but he did have a setback. His plan originally was he was slated to play in the Montreal game, but had a setback in practice, and now we'll just see with rehab and that where he ends up.
9: You're not traveling far, but it is a kind of a goofy trip there, back. You didn't have him on the ice yesterday. Is rest still important when you have a trip like this to make sure they're getting their rest throughout it so you're sharp for these games?
3: Well, you look at the number of games. It doesn't matter how far you travel. You just based on games played, you got guys pulling big minutes, and if you're going to be playing back-to-back and 3-4 and 5-8 and 7-12, you can't practice. Rest is your biggest weapon. I think that was our first taste of a back-to-back game. I don't think we were good enough with the puck in the back-to-back game where, if you want to manage a game and get yourself in a good play, so you got to make sure that you're playing a 200-foot game.
7: How critical has it been to have three guys over 50% in the face-off circle? You don't see that a lot, I guess.
3: Well, we've been working hard. There's areas of the game you just continue to work on. Face-offs is one of them. We've had some guys that have stepped in, done a good job, and need to continue to do a good job for us. Those nights where you come off after a period and you're at 32 or 34%, that almost 70% of the time you've got to chase the puck around the ice versus starting with it and the other team trying to take it away from you. By the end of a period, it's a big deal.
9: Was face-offs one of the reasons you signed Danforth last year?
3: Yeah, for sure. Give us that right-handed draw that could go in, win us face-offs. Carrick, same thing. Get somebody on the right side that could get us some numbers that, in key face-off situations, whether it's late in periods, late in games, we can have the puck. Thank you.
9: Excellent.
0: That was Buffalo Sabres head coach Lindy Ruff earlier today with the media. We'll take a quick timeout when we return. Matias Samuelson and Consta Hellenius also spoke with the media. We'll hear back from them when we return. You're listening to the Buffalo Sabres pregame show on WGR.
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12: Just about 30 minutes until puck drop. The Buffalo Sabres are in Toronto to take on the Maple Leafs. Puck drop at 7. That'll be right here on WGR. Let's hear from some players and have an eye on the blue and gold. 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
13: You guys played very, very well against Florida, got the win. It wasn't your best game against Montreal, but got a point. You found a way. So you picked up 3 out of 4 points. So as you look at these two Atlantic Division games, how do you look at the both games coming into here to Toronto now?
14: Yeah, I mean, I think we played well. And, I got the win against Florida and 1 point against Montreal. So, you know, that was a big thing that we got. We came two goals behind and we got the points, so that was important. But I think it was not the best game, but we got 1 point, so now we got to move on and focus this game.
13: You know, you look at it, that's three times this year that you guys have had to come back in the third period down two goals, and you've picked up 5 of the 6 points, which is excellent. Obviously, that's something you can't keep doing. But what makes you guys so confident that, all right, we're down two goals, we're fine, we can get back in this game?
14: I mean, just trust your game, because you know we know that we have a good team, and if you just keep playing like we did, we can come back. So just keep playing the same way and trust the system and trust the players. So I think that's the key. And when you have chance to score, just score, and that's the key thing.
13: How nice is it to see the way Luukkonen's played the last couple of games? I mean, when you have a goalie playing like that, you're always going to have a chance to win. How nice was it to see him be able to play like that?
14: Yeah, I mean, it's nice to see him play

0: because you know I know he's a really good goalie. He's been good goalie, but you know sometimes there's unlucky bounces and sometimes it's hard on goalies. But like, yeah, he's been playing good, and I'm happy for him.
1: We've both been around for a bit. I've been around this league for a long time, and I know for young players, it isn't always a straight lineup. So, all right, there was one game that Lundy wanted you guys to watch. I'm sure there were things that they said, you know, watch for this, and that type of thing. Do you just kind of take a breath and reset and be ready for the next game when that happens?
0: Yeah, you know, if you get scratched, it means that you haven't been playing well. So, you know, take a little break and try to focus on little things, do those things good, and
1: What did you want to improve in your game? Because you know your game better than anybody else. What did you want to do better?
0: I mean, everything, because, you know, it's a hard league, and you want to play on a new way, and, you know, I like to play with the puck, and, you know, in NHL it's not that easy, but, you know, you just try to play your game, and, you know, sometimes there's games that you don't get chances to score, but, you know, just try to help the team win. So sometimes it's frustrating that you don't get rewarded, but, you know, you gotta just trust yourself. There's, 70-plus games left, so, you know, you can't be mad about one game. You gotta just move on and try to be yourself and help the team win.
1: Well, you know you can score goals. You've done it before. Everybody is going to go through a stretch where the puck's not going into the net. Do you get frustrated during those stretches, or do you realize that, hey, if you do the right things, the puck will start going in?
0: I mean, yeah, you might get frustrated, but I just try to keep it calm and trust myself, because, you know, it doesn't change how I am as a player. So just gotta trust yourself and just play your way. Goals will come if you play well. You know, it's you know, you have good players around you, good team, and you gotta just trust.
1: You've been around in some of the cities. You haven't been to them all. Do you still enjoy going to cities for the first time, you know, now that you're on the team? I mean, of course, Toronto, you've been to Montreal and Toronto. I don't remember if you played against the Rangers in New York. But when you go to those buildings, is it kind of fun to go into those buildings for the first time?
0: Yeah, it's fun, because when you were a kid, you were watching games and, like, dreaming of playing there, so it was nice to get here first time last year. So yeah, I haven't played in New York yet, but I mean, it's gonna be nice when that comes. But it's nice to be here, and you know, it's a big city, and having day off here, going to the city and shopping with boys. So you know, it's fun.
1: And the atmosphere in Montreal, I mean, that has to be fun, too. And I remember last year when you played your first playoff game, you're just like, it's hockey. It's a hockey game. I play hockey. It's a hockey game. But still, it has to be a fun atmosphere.
0: Yeah, of course it's fun, because, you know, in Montreal it's so loud, so just enjoying playing. I think the fans enjoy it, too, because it's so loud there. So, but you don't think it that way, but, like, when you watch it later, it's you know, it's crazy that it's so loud, but you don't focus on that during the game.
1: Thank you, Costa.
0: Thank you.
1: Costa Hellenius on the pregame. Guys, back to you.
2: Thank you, Paul. We'll get to Matias Samuelsson here in just a moment. But first, let's take a look around the league, and that look is brought to you by Fugo Carr and Joyce, your border attorneys. Derek, what do we got going on tonight?
3: Thanks, Zach. Well, we've got plenty of NHL action outside of Sabres and Leafs tonight. Four other games starting at 7 o'clock, coinciding with Buffalo and Toronto. It is the Islanders at the Senators. Ottawa currently at the top of the Atlantic Division right now with 10 points. At 7 o'clock, the Kraken and Lightning, the same time for the Panthers and the Canucks. Meanwhile, the Devils and Rangers squaring off at 7 as well. One game at 7:30 as the Flyers look for their first win there in Detroit, taking on the Red Wings. 8 o'clock, it's the Jets taking on Chicago. Nashville hosting the Sharks, and the Blues taking on the Wild. The 9 o'clock time slot sees the Mammoth against the Oilers, and then the Calgary Flames and Vegas Golden Knights facing off at 10 tonight. That's your look around the league, again brought to you by Fiegel, Carr, and Joyce, your border attorneys.
4: I think I want to check. I want to make sure. I think the Flyers might be the only team without a win. No. Los Angeles
3: still
4: does not
3: have a win. The LA Kings still do not have one, and they do not play, but unlike Philly, the Kings have only played in 5 games.
4: Incredible.
2: keep an eye on Philly if you want a forward potentially in a trade coming up for the Sabres. But more on the Sabres. Let's continue our eye on the blue and gold, and we'll go to the defense with Matias Samuelson earlier today.
5: You look at the game against Florida where you guys were excellent. Berlindy thought it was your best game. Then not as good against Montreal. You thought maybe the second period was maybe your worst period. So you still got 3 out of 4 points, though, which is something you guys got good at last year. Even if you didn't have your A game, you found ways to get through, get a win, or get a point. How do you, like, when you look at the last two games, how do you look at them?
6: Yeah, some good moments, some bad. Things we got to get better at. It's still early in the year. We're trying to grow as a group. I think guys still finding their games early on in the year. Like you said, 3 out of 4 is good, but I think as a team we know we could play a lot better.
5: Do you put more emphasis on these Atlantic Division games, or do you guys just look at it, we got to get 2 points no matter who we're playing?
6: Both. I mean, it doesn't really matter who you're playing. You want to win the game and get the 2 points. I think at the end of the day, that's really all that matters. But with the swings in the standings, with the divisional games, they obviously matter a little bit more. So, I'd say both.
5: It happens when you get an injury, your captain's out, you know, he hasn't played for a couple of games now. How do you guys approach that? You know he's such a good player and you count on him so much, but he's not there. Nothing you can do about it. So how do you guys approach it when a guy like that isn't with you in the lineup?
6: Yeah, I mean, you obviously can't replace Rass, what he brings to the table, how good he is. So, but I think we got some other pretty good D. Obviously, Oper's another first overall pick, so... he stepped up. I thought he was really good last game. Another guy stepped up. We're obviously not going to replace him, but I think other guys can play well in his absence and still help the team win.
5: Now, you don't have Rasmus or Timmins, and, of course, you don't have the two guys from last year. So that's four important penalty killers that you guys don't have. I know you're still trying to find the penalty kill. Last game was a 5-on-3. It wasn't a 5-on-4. But, you know, with a lot of different guys and a lot of key guys that aren't with you anymore or are injured, how are you guys, you know, doing with the penalty kill, trying to get it where you want it?
6: Yeah, I think it's always – there's a little bit of adjustment when you have new personnel. A lot of the penalty kill is making reads and reading off each other. So I think there's a time period of kind of getting used to, like, what everyone's thinking in certain situations. So, just trying to grind those out, watching tape on it. Marty's doing a good job trying to help us. So, obviously not where we want to be, but going in the right direction for sure.
5: Last one about tonight. When you're up against a guy like Matthews, how do you play a guy like that? Because you'll see him a lot with the position that you have. How do you play a guy like him?
6: Obviously, world-class talent. You kind of try to limit his chances. If you are giving him chances, try to maybe get him out of the high danger areas, but obviously one of the best players in the league for a reason. Be on him all night, try not to give him as much time and space as he was like, and we'll try to get him to shoot from the outside because he can he can shoot it. So
5: thanks, Matias.
6: Yep, no problem.
5: Matias Samuelson in the pregame, guys, back to you.
3: Thanks, Paul. That was Sabres defenseman Matias Samuelson, and the Locker Room Report's brought to you by Outlet Liquor. When you need to stock up, it's a place to buy a case. What's your outlet? The Sabres in the standings, 7 points. And while many can go ahead and point to the fact that that is the second worst within the Atlantic Division, however, the Atlantic is once again tightly compacted as the Sabres, Canadiens, and Leafs, Buffalo's opponents tonight, all with 7 points. Tampa and Florida have 8, and Boston,

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4: .647 the time here, the Sabres pregame show. Derek Kramer here with you in the Amherst studios as we get ready for the Buffalo Sabres and the Toronto Maple Leafs. Each team coming in here with a 3-3-1 record, good for 7 points for the both of them right now through seven games into the NHL season. Now we go back to Scotiabank as Paul Hamilton joins us here. Paul, of course, when we get you back on for this last segment, it's time to look for the keys to the game. It's brought to you by Relax Honda. Relax, we've got this. Paul, what are you looking for here tonight between Buffalo and Toronto?
5: Well, they did one thing very well in Montreal, not too many other good things, but that was go to the net.
4: Yes.
5: That's the best game they've had at going to the net. They have to continue to do that, pick up where they left off with that, get people and pucks to the net. They picked it up after that horrendous second period, got the two goals, played about a half a good period, then started playing poorly again in the third period. So they've had some rest. They weren't on the ice yesterday. Get back to what you did against Florida. Quick passes. Join the rush. Use your speed. But do something that they didn't do against Florida and they did do against Montreal, and go to the net and get pucks there and people.
4: Paul, of course, will do the goaltending matchup last year, but we did save the goaltending question for this segment. Of course, Ukko-Pekka Luukkonen expected to start here tonight. Alex Lyon suffered the setback, but he played really well against Montreal and was probably the reason they do come away with a point and extend it even to the shootout, where the Sabres, in overtime, they didn't touch the puck until, like, what, the last 30 seconds of overtime?
5: Yeah, definitely. And so... you cut out a little bit there. I'm sorry. That's why I'm him. I didn't hear half your question.
4: So Luukkonen, he's the major reason, the major force as to how the Sabres do get that point in Montreal.
5: Yes.
4: His strongest performance so far in the season.
5: Yes, absolutely. I mean, for two games in a row now when he came in relief too. So that was about 98 minutes that he put in, and they were all excellent in the two games. And everybody knows they don't win that game get a point out of that game without him. He steals them a point and almost gave them a chance for two. And what people don't realize, of course, they want to jump on his case when he didn't have a good shootout, but he's 7-2 in his last 9 shootouts, including that one. So normally he is good in shootouts. He just, for one night, had a bad one.
4: Honestly, I look at that shootout and I go, you gave him everything you had. You managed to even kind of help diminish a little bit of Montreal's win, because now, if you look at tiebreakers at the end of the year, Paul, that win's not going to count toward regulation overtime for Montreal.
5: Yeah, and but you don't want to give somebody in the division an extra point.
4: Yes, of course.
5: And then you lose one, so, you know, that of course goes. And, you know, and you're right to be talking about that now. I know we don't talk enough about early season games, like they don't matter. 2 points today is just as big as 2 points in April. I mean, 2 points is 2 points towards your goal. And I know we put a lot more emphasis in April on the 2 points than we do in October, but it's important to get 2 points anytime. And I think too many people, you know, they just kind of blow off the early season.
4: Paul, lineups, it doesn't look like anything has changed overall between now and Montreal on Tuesday?
5: Yes, Kulik is out and Carrick is
4: okay,
5: in.
4: Okay,
5: so
4: there it is.
5: Norris is now going to be playing with McLeod and Helenius. He's no longer with the Energy line. The Energy line is an actual Energy line, so no Kulik.
4: All right, so no Yuri Kulik tonight. Norris going up to the third line there, or at least supposedly third. I know he doesn't number lines, but, you know, for people's posterity's sake there. Carrick, though, does draw in the lineup. Defensive course, still no Dahlin. Dennis Gilbert in for the second straight game.
5: Yep. And, you know, he doesn't play a lot, but he was okay.

0: I mean, I didn't. There were a couple of things I didn't like, but overall, I mean, he hadn't played in the NHL for a year and a half, so, or for the Buffalo Sabres, actually, in a year and a half. So that's what you need out of a guy who's going to come up and play a few games, is to be able to step in and not worry about him.
1: Yeah, and I would imagine, though, the strong performances over the past couple of games from Olin Zellweger, the averaging 26 a night currently, as is for Owen Power. Samuelson has been able to be relied upon as well. It does look like that Sabres' strength of that top four group of the defense is still going to help them out here.
0: Yeah, definitely. You know, last year, Jarmo said that, you know, he felt the Sabres' top four, that include Byram at the time, were the best four in the National Hockey League, and I would not have disagreed with that at the time.
1: Yeah, they're able to lean on that and try to continue to support the goaltender who, Paul, I guess, here and now, let's go ahead and get the goaltender matchups.
0: Yeah, Ukko-Pekka Luukkonen in his sixth game, 2-2-1 with a 3.46 and an .850 save percentage. Sergei Bobrovsky, his fifth appearance, 1-2-1 with a 2.97 and a .907 save percentage.
1: All right, Paul, we appreciate all the time that you've been able to handle here from Scotiabank, and I'm sure we'll be able to hear plenty from you throughout the evening there in Toronto.
0: Yes, take care.
1: All right, that's Paul Hamilton live from Scotiabank Arena in Toronto as the Sabres are getting ready to take on the Toronto Maple Leafs here. Buffalo and Toronto, excuse me, one more time. Again, identical records sitting at 3-3-1 through seven games. That is good for 7 points. The Sabres looking for their first road win on the year. As a matter of fact, because of the fact that they've only been on the road twice, they have the overtime loss against Montreal and, of course, the season opener where they lost in regulation to the Columbus Blue Jackets. Again, no Jiří Kulík in this one. Sam Carrick joining the lineup there. He will be on the line with Beck Malenstein and Justin Danforth. Josh Norris now up with Ryan McLeod and Konsta Helenius. The line of Noah Oslin, Zach Benson, Jack Quinn remains the same. Same with the Tage Thompson, Peyton Krebs, and Josh Doan lineup there for you as well. We'll take a timeout, and when we come back, we'll hand things off to Brian Koziel. Get ready for the anthems as well as the opening faceoff from Toronto here. This has been the Sabres pregame show. Derek Kramer here with you from the Amherst Studios. And soon enough, face-off coming up next between the Sabres and the Maple Leafs here on WGR.
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5: What if the thing you're listening to right now never got interrupted? 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
8: Well, good evening, everyone. Just after 7 o'clock, we welcome you in live to another Sabres game night. Buffalo playing their eighth game of the season tonight, 8 of 84. Up in Toronto against the Maple Leafs. And we will get you to Dan Dunleavy and Rob Ray coming up in just a matter of moments. They'll have the play-by-play tonight right here on the Buffalo Sabres Radio Network. Welcome in, everybody. Hope you're having a good Thursday. I'm Brian Colziel. Thanks for joining us. And we want to welcome all of our local affiliates joining us here on the broadcast. Just after 7 o'clock Eastern, the Sabres coming off of a visit to Montreal and a 4-3 shootout loss against the Canadiens. Owen Zellweger scored twice. He actually opened the scoring, 2:16 into the game. Montreal, though, came back with three straight goals from Hudson, Caulfield, and Anderson to take a 3-1 lead after 40 minutes of play. Buffalo only managed two shots in the second period. They were severely outplayed. But the Sabres turned it around early third. Two quick goals from Josh Norris and then again from Zellweger in a 1-0-1 span. And suddenly the game was all tied up at three. Just a little over 5 minutes into the third period. Ukko Pekka Luukkonen played solid throughout. In fact, he had a highlight reel special of a save on Josh Anderson early in the first period, eventually going to overtime and then eventually into the shootout where Montreal scored on all three of their efforts from Caulfield, Texier, and Bolduc, and the Sabres only scored once from Thompson, and it ends up a Montreal 4-3 victory. The good news, however, in the loss, the Sabres did not look like they were trending towards getting any point in the standings. They end up getting a point and obviously had a chance to get two had things gone their way in OT or the shootout. But they do now have 3 points in their last four games, both against Atlantic opponents, a regulation win against Florida on Monday, the shootout loss to the Canadiens on Tuesday, and now in Toronto with another chance to place another Atlantic divisional opponent coming up tonight. And then they'll get Montreal again back at the Bell Center on Saturday. It's a logjam with all these teams that I've mentioned. Buffalo played Florida on Monday. The Panthers have 8 points through seven games. Toronto, who they play tonight, 7 points in seven games. Then there are the Sabres, 7 points with seven games in. And then Montreal, also 7 points in seven games. In fact, Toronto, Buffalo, and Montreal, they've all played seven games. They're all 3-3-1, all with 7 points. I mentioned the Panthers, they're 3-2-2, 1 point better at eight. So a logjam right now in the Atlantic and what would be for wild card positioning. Officially, the Sabres are tied for what would be wild card number two if the season ended today. And in terms of the Atlantic division, the Sabres are 3 points out of first. Boston and Ottawa have 10. Tampa Bay has 8. Those are the top three right now in the Atlantic Division overall. So we mentioned this being a key week in the standings for the Sabres with 4 straight games, all against the Atlantic Division in a 6-day span. Now, in terms of the lineup for tonight, Ukko Pekka Luukkonen played well in that game against Montreal, other than maybe the shootout, if you want to argue, where he led in all three. He is back in the nets tonight. So Lindy Ruff had him come in relief against Florida the other day on Monday in that win. Then he comes in and plays well in Montreal, and

0: Now, Lukanen goes again tonight. We found out today some injury updates. Alex Lyon was actually set to, at least on the calendar, be the starter on Tuesday in Montreal, but he suffered a setback getting ready at practice, so Lyon's still not ready as of this moment. Maybe that's also another piece of why we're seeing Lukanen here tonight. As far as the captain, Rasmus Dahlin, we know he did not travel to Montreal, missed that game on Tuesday. He is also missing today's game. Lindy Ruff said his chances of playing Saturday in Montreal are, quote, 50-50, end quote. So we'll see if the captain ends up getting into the lineup. Now, with Dahlin out, that means much more ice time for Owen Power and Matias Samuelsson, and now Owen Zellweger. Zellweger and Samuelsson played quite a bit together. Power has played a lot of minutes. In fact, you look at the last game, they were both in the high 20s, both Samuelsson and Power were. So I would expect to see the same tonight. Dennis Gilbert will play again. He and Louis Crevier make up the final pair, but expect those two to maybe get sprinkled in along the way as well, being paired with one of the other top three that I mentioned there defensively. So anyway, there's your lineup news and injury update with Lyon and Dahlin. Sabres and Leafs coming up here in just a matter of moments. Both teams, again, 7 points, 3-3-1 as we head into this game tonight from Scotiabank Arena. All right, we'll step aside here. When we come back, we'll get to the national anthems and then hand it off to Dan and Rob. It's the Sabres and the Leafs coming up. I'm Brian Colziel. I'll face off when we return after this on the Buffalo Sabres Radio Network.
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0: All right, pregame done. We're ready for puck drop. But before that, it's the anthem in Toronto, and then Dan and Rob with the call. I'll talk with you throughout the game. For now, Brian Colziel up to Scotiabank Arena for tonight's game. Enjoy.

0: Starting Goalies presented by Topps Markets, where Sabres fans make big saves with the best deals in town. At the lonely end of the rink, here's your matchup, Ukko Pekka Luukkonen. He's played some really good hockey over the last couple of games. And Sergei Bobrovsky in net here tonight for the Toronto Maple Leafs. With the lineup read for the Buffalo Sabres, it's Peyton Krebs.
1: Let's go, boys. We got me. Tomer, Stoner, Sammy, Zelly, Ukko.
0: The first of four games between these two teams this season, and it's a series that you can't wait to get rolling. The next time they'll meet, it'll be February 27th in Toronto, so you'll have to wait a little bit of time. Buffalo Sabres 4-4-2 in their last 10 games against the Maple Leafs on the road. They're 5-3-2. And Buffalo does have back-to-back wins against Toronto, and they've earned points in three of their last four. We'll see if they can continue that kind of run. We are underway here in Toronto. Glad you could join us. And it's the Sabres with the top line out to get this game started against the top line for the Maple Leafs. That would be Matthews, Nylander, and Roslovic. And right now it's the Leafs with the puck here in the Buffalo zone. Peyton Krebs out with Tage Thompson, trying to get that puck out of the zone along with Doan, who will get a touch here at center ice. In across the line, drop pass shot, and Bobrovsky save. Deflected off to his right. Maple Leafs are a much different team than we've seen in the past, with some different looks to their lineup, and we'll get into that as this game wears on. Everybody knows in Buffalo, Jake McCabe, number 22. Can't clear the puck. Good pressure by Buffalo, and it's thrown to the side of the net, and Bobrovsky will cover up.
2: Yeah, nice job by Jack Quinn coming out of the corner there, and if you see this angle that we were able to see from the box here, is there's a little hole there. The Bobrovsky's tight to the post, yeah, but there's a little hole that's just right around his pants, his hip area, and I think Jack was trying to find that and try to slide one in from below the goal line, and Bobrovsky able to make the save. But
0: Sabres would love to get off to a good start on the road and just get rid of that having to come back from behind. It's nice to have it.
2: It's nice to be able to do it, yeah. But you don't want to depend on it every night.
0: Not in this league. Maple Leafs will shoot it in. Tavares, Paul, and Marchenko on the ice now for Toronto. They're in the Buffalo zone, but not for long, as Noah Austin will feed it ahead for Quinn. Left side entry here in the Toronto zone, and then an open point on the play back to the near side. It'll drift all the way back towards Ukko Pekka Luukkonen.
2: Yeah, I think as soon as the puck carrier crosses the line, there's got to be somebody driving to the net there. Both guys going in, but they weren't really driving there, and Jack really nothing for him to do.
0: Quick shot coming down the wing by Helenius, and that puck will come out to Cowan, right side entry. Cowan out with McKenna and Colton Sissons. So a couple of the kids, and Colton Sissons has been around the league for a little bit, wearing number 15 now. Puck taken away from him at the side of the net. And McKenna on the far wall. The 18-year-old is sent to the ice, and the shot Luukkonen takes care of over at the far post. Helenius puts it off the boards and out. It'll be interesting to see who winds up matched up against this line throughout the night, because I think it might be the most entertaining matchup. Let's get to the keys to the game, though, brought to you by Roswell Comprehensive Cancer Center.
2: Now, the first thing here tonight, press Toronto's D. They're very vulnerable, and the forwards do not come back into the zone and help out defensively very much, so you got to take advantage of that. Second thing is shoot and bodies to the net. Toronto goaltending can be loose. You got to test them as much as possible with that traffic there. Third thing, support your goaltender. It takes five guys to defend in their zone. Don't make any hope plays coming out of this. Solve pressure quickly and get up the ice.
0: Radis with the shot as the top line for the Leafs, seeing the fourth line out here for Buffalo. Matched up by Coach Jim Hiller for Toronto against Lindy Ruffside, and Lindy's going to make a change to that group
2: quickly
0: now.
2: Making that change. Is obviously he wants top guys against top guys out here in this game, just to try to slow down Matthews and Nylander, both guys sitting at 12 points, five goals apiece. So they've been on fire. They're playing well, and you want to make sure they're not a major factor in this hockey game.
0: The Sabres with a faceoff win and trying to clear it, but it's kept in. Here's a chance in front. Matthews taps it in for the first goal of the game. A failed clear again by Buffalo. And you can't do it with 34 on the ice. It's 1-0.
2: No, this is the worst line to be able to do that with. If you've got to be 100% sure if you're going to throw this puck with these guys on the line, that it's going to the right spot. And here's Sammy trying to throw this one up the middle, and it's kept in by Matthews. There it is. Just a little quick give and go right there. Matthews getting it back after he's the one that keeps it alive at the line. Not enough contact on him, and Roslovic just finds Matthew driving in the net. Nylander as well. And 1-0 very quickly into this one.
0: So his point streak, Matthews now up to 6 games with 6 goals and 7 assists during this run. Sabres down early. They're going to flip the puck deep into the Maple Leafs corner off to the right of the net.
2: Well, that's one of those hope plays we're talking about in the keys. You have to be sure.
0: Well, there's a carryover from Montreal. Just throwing it to the net from the blue line there by Samuelson. Really wasn't trying to put it in himself.
2: No, he's
0: just
2: trying to get it there. That's all you got to do. Nice soft lob in there so you're still able to get a stick on it. Look for the redirect. But that's, you know, Danforth, Malensine, and Carrick there. They're going to keep it simple, and they're going to work hard, and they're going to win battles. And I like how Lindy pops back to them right after the goal to get out there to just get this game back on their side a little bit, try to gain a little momentum back.
0: So for the Sabres getting their top line out there, and the fourth group for the Maple Leafs, who went 11-7 in their last game in Utah, they're going with the 60 in full run of four forwards lines as it's cleared outside the zone. Brandon Duhaime, a former Washington Capitol, Teddy Bluger, former Penguin, and Zach McEwen getting a game here tonight as McCabe has it inside the Buffalo zone. Sabres can't get possession. Power, though, defending down in the near corner, keeping an eye on Bluger. McEwen carries it to the far corner. Taken away by Peyton Krebs, and now the puck is played to some open ice and then chopped right back in by Jake McCabe, and Toronto will make changes. Buffalo doing the same.
2: Yeah, but they got to start coming up the ice together here. You got too many guys standing up in the neutral zone here just waiting for the play to come up past them, and they're standing still. You want to get in on top of them with speed.
0: Here's a chance in front. Scores! A failed clear by Blankenberg, and that ends up in the back of the net, and we are tied as Quinn, standing in front of the net, was the beneficiary there of that turnover.
2: Yeah, same thing. We talked about putting pressure here on the D for the Toronto Maple Leafs, and they're going to turn the puck over, and that's exactly what they did right here. And they put some pressure on, and that is Zach Benson who's getting in on top right there. He finds it and then just finds Jack Quinn coming just below the hash marks, and a nice job by Quinn. I don't think he got all of this, but he got it in the right spot, but a great heads-up play by Zach Benson behind the net to find Quinn, and that goes 5-hole on Bobrovsky.
0: Quinn picks up his third of the year as the puck is played into the Buffalo zone. So really good start to the season by the Sabres goal scorer. Here's a chance for Hellenius. Drives the net. He almost dragged that one in with him. Crevier with a shot. And he lets that one rip. Kept in by Gilbert. Good play to play it in behind the goal. You know Crevier can clock it at over 100. He did last year with Chicago. Got that one up to over 85 miles an hour as Paul tries to clear it out. And he does for Toronto. And the Sabres now will make a change. Quinn's goal coming at 3:35. Another turnover here. And the shot from the slot by Cowan comes out to the point. It's kept in. Sissons on the far wall. Loose puck to the line. That's a delayed offside. And that allows the Sabres to bring it up to the line. Nice play there by Malenstein. Spins that one himself down to the corner. Following up is Carrick, finishing his check. Sabres have the puck at the line, reaching to keep it in. Zellweger chipping that one down in behind the net. Blankenberg again having troubles there as he's run over behind the net. And now the Leafs will bring three out towards center on the right wing. And it's just dumped into the Buffalo zone. Bank pass off the wall up near center ice. That puck will roll in behind here. This is good for Buffalo and Tage Thompson right side. Keeps the play deep in the Toronto zone, making Matthews defend in behind the net. Ahead to Roslovic, and now he will start the breakout. McCabe joins the rush. Just to get it deep in the Buffalo zone. It'll come back to the left wing wall here for McCabe. He'll drop it. Nylander with a shot. That went off a skate to the corner. Radish puts it deep in behind the net. Nylander couldn't get it to the front of the net. And at the point, it's kept in by McCabe. thrown in behind the Sabres goal. Matthews couldn't settle it down. Sabres now with a chance to skate it out of the zone. And that's exactly what they do, but then it's chipped right up and out of play. Timeout on the ice. Austin Matthews opened the scoring at 2:24. And then Jack Quinn at 3:35. Even it up. 1-1 here in Toronto.
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2: Yeah, Zach Benson picking up assists on that first goal. This is a guy that can really do a good job here down low. He's a guy that's going to put a lot of pressure on. I love how he stops and starts. He just doesn't swing off. He keeps constant pressure on the D, and you saw early in this hockey game where the D, when there's somebody right on him, they're having problems. So continue to do that, but his awareness as soon as he gains control of the puck is great. His head's up, his feet are wide, and he's able to make those plays. Perfect pass out to Quinn there to the front of the net, and that's what they're going to need a lot more of down low by a lot of other guys.
0: Quinn had scored games in back-to-back goals in back-to-back games against the Leafs, so he's got a nice run going of three. Puck dropped at center ice. Power right in front of the Sabres bench. Took a hit there from
2: McEwen. There's Benny right there. Yeah. He gives a little bump to the guy along the wall, knocks him down, and then that was Teddy Bluger that he hit. And just keep pecking away at him.
0: Jack McEwen starts it with a pretty good hit on Power, and then Benson says, all right.
2: And Benson takes two guys down, and then, you know, he doesn't back off. Bluger gets up, and he stays right in there. He's like a fly at a picnic. He's not going anywhere.
0: Flies in the house, too.
2: Oh, they're terrible this time of year.
0: I thought it was just me.
2: No, my wife leaves the door open for the dog all the time, and then she complains about the flies.
0: There's Luukkonen steering a Bluger shot off to the near corner. Bluger gets it back again. To the point for Morgan Riley. Puck play to the side of the net and Luukkonen. It's extremely early, you know, 6.5 in. But again, Luukkonen looking pretty calm just the way he's handling things down there at the side of the net. Hey, be there when the Sabres are back home on home ice. They'll take on the Philadelphia Flyers October 21st at KeyBank Center. 7:30 puck drop. 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I think that'll be our first radio-only game.
2: Yes, it is. That's a national game, that one. So next week, we'll
0: wear our tracksuits to the rink.
2: We can dress like Paul Hamilton. Terrible.
0: You might as well. You gave him all your ties a couple of years ago. So. Leafs trying to play that one back to the point, Marchenko, but it goes the length of the ice. See how the Sabres step up on Toronto here, or if they're going to kind of try to take some neutral zone ice away. Obviously, the speed of the Leafs equal to that of the Sabres with their best players. Offside called on that.
2: Yeah, delayed offside there, man, on the top side by the Sabres bench. Goes offside. We're waiting for the dump in. So
0: coming back center ice with the draw here,
2: yeah,
0: though.
2: Yeah, and the good thing is here, the Sabres here bouncing back after that game in Montreal. Like I said, they first period, okay. Second period, just absolutely nothing. Third period, they came to play. And, you know, I know everybody looks at it and goes, you lost it in the shootout. But you got a point out of it. You learned something from it. I think that's a big thing. You're just talking to the guys, they learn a little bit. They understand things a little bit more. So you got to see if they carry it over into this game. And now a good start here off the hop. You know, they got scored on early, but they get one back, and now it's even, and they're playing hockey here now.
0: Here's McCabe under pressure, throwing it around the far corner. Marchenko will give it back to Jake. Deep in Toronto's own zone, Tavares, little touch for Paul, and he's on his way. Three Leafs to the line, and some speed to get that puck to Marchenko, but he couldn't get the shot through. Nice block. And the Buffalo Sabres dump it right back into Toronto territory, putting Radish under pressure. Down the wall comes Peyton Krebs. He's keeping an eye on the crowd.
2: Three guys down there, man on man. You know, everybody's got their guys. So D sneaking in a little bit, just closing that gap in case the puck pops out and Toronto gets it. So that's smart.
0: Yeah, they look good, yeah.
2: Yep.
0: There's Tavares. And he'll drop it back because he has no room to skate it out. And that will afford both teams a chance to make a line change 8 minutes into this first period. That play off a stick back into the Buffalo zone. Sabres get possession. And again, you can see just tough to find open ice. Got to keep moving off the puck to create it. Here's Power. Pass behind and back to Power. He tried to bank that one in off of Bobrovsky, whose attention was diverted to this other side of the net. Power from the point, just throwing it in. Off the wall. Quinn couldn't settle the bouncing puck down. Just hopped away from him a little bit. Sabres get it back at center, but Oslin, a rolling puck, couldn't settle it down. That play just stayed onside. Shot kicked away by Luukkonen. And the puck is cleared back into the Toronto zone. Morgan Riley with the puck, sitting on 98 NHL goals in his career. Trying himself to have a bit of a rebound season. Here's Malenstein. Nice touch for Danforth. Down the right wing wall into the corner. Centers it in front. Goes by everybody. And Roslovic, look out. Looking for Nylander. Down the right side. Nylander holding the puck. Carrying it in behind the net. Watched by Samuelson. And the pass to the far point comes out of the zone. Well, Samuelson did well there skating with Nylander.
2: Yeah, good job by the fourth line there, just making sure as soon as they come on, they realize a good awareness there, and they just kind of almost go man-to-man. They take them out of the play. They're not allowing them to move the puck. They did a nice job of stalling the puck.
0: Fourth line for the Maple Leafs out there, trying to forecheck, play the body. Sabres able to get past that. Here's Helenius in over the line. McLeod holds it, drops it, and the shot is blocked. Dennis Gilbert stepped up to take that shot. Gilbert, far point. Tried to get that puck through again. It was knocked down by a stick. Stepping up, though, is Norris. He taps that one ahead for Helenius, but he can't get it deeper into the Toronto zone, and Buffalo will change. Past the halfway mark here of the opening period. Shots are 7-5 in favor of the Sabres. The game is tied at one apiece. Quinn and Matthews, the goal scorers. Here's Marchenko. Gaining the line, but not with a lot of control, and that puts Toronto offside, and we will step aside and be right back as this rivalry continues from Toronto.
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0: Welcome back, Kevin McKenna. 18 years old playing in the NHL. This is the day he was drafted. First overall pick in the draft. A lot of expectations. Razor, and of course, you know, the big story of that day was Justin Bieber was up there announcing the selection, and I know you're a big fan.
2: Yeah, fan, yeah.
0: Can you name me a Justin Bieber album title?
2: Believe.
0: Seriously.
2: Got it, man.
0: Oh. Nice. What?
2: There's a lot of things about me you don't know, Dan.
0: Good for you.
2: A lot of things it's better honestly, that you don't know, but
0: I honestly couldn't name one, so I'm amazed that you got that.
2: Yep.
0: I shouldn't be amazed anymore. Power defending off to the left of the Sabres goal as the Leafs dump it in. There's Tavares with it. Sabres do a nice job defensively down low with numbers there, backing one another up, and that allows them to get out of the zone. Quinn, though, can't get past Nick Paul. Just beyond center ice. One of many new additions to this Toronto group. Sabres at the line are going to put themselves offside. 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
2: It reminds me of the dinner I had last night. It was unbelievable.
0: Yeah, there's a bit of a story to that. I don't know how much you can share, but we can leave it at unbelievable.
2: Yep. Let's see how the games go. Might need it.
0: Nice touch by Tage Thompson. Shot by Peyton Krebs. Bobrovsky just got a piece of that one. As they go to work here in the Toronto zone with 8:39 remaining in the first period. Leafs clear, goes off a skate. Krebs trying to turn it down low. Zellweger stepped up as well. Zellweger will drop back. Doan was covering for him, so good communication there as the puck is played in behind the Sabres goal. And Lukanen will leave it. Second straight game, the Sabres playing without Rasmus Dahlin. It's a wait and see for Saturday. Lindy said 50-50 chance on that, so who knows what that means, but you want to obviously err on the side of caution with number 26 and making sure he's really ready to come back.
2: Yep, yeah, no, 100%. You want to make sure he's healthy and it's not going to be anything lingering going on, but I'll tell you, in Montreal the other night, the D did a very good job. You know, there were some guys that are playing a lot of minutes that they weren't used to. It seemed like Owen Power never came off the ice. Zellweger, Samuelson, these guys did a good job. And even, you know, when Gilbert and these guys were having to play, they did an excellent job, just kept it simple, kept pucks in front of them, and kept it moving up. Crevier doing a nice job, so I think he looked at it after that, maybe not knowing going into it, looked after that game and going, man, they can do this.
0: Working McKenna with a shot. That was pretty connected play from the Leafs coming off that far wall. McKenna, there's not a big body out there, but he finds himself some spaces. And he's gotten off to a very decent start to his National Hockey League career. Sabres try to work the puck to the front of the Leafs net, but it's tapped away. And now Cowan will come down the right side into the Buffalo zone. Fires a shot, and it's just parried away there by Lukanen. Sabres able to clear this time. This will go for icing, but again, it's your old adage, Rob, better safe than sorry. Just clear it out and reset.
2: Yeah, no, if you got nothing there, just get it down the ice and get back and reset. You know, the guys haven't been on the ice that long, so they'll be able to get here, and it's the fourth line. There's a couple guys on there that can take draws, so, you know, you're not getting yourself in any type of trouble right there. So just be cautious. Play smart. I think that's the biggest thing is here when you're on the road, you're playing these games, that just play the game smart, and everything else will kind of fall into place.
0: Marchenko drops it off the faceoff win. Shot from Morgan Riley and a rebound in front, but Power with a tie-up on Paul. But I think the penalty is going to be called here maybe on Owen. I'm not sure who it's going against, but no, it's not going to be Owen.
2: No.
0: It's Carrick going
2: Carrick's going to the box. Going to be a hooking call. I think he gets tied up with John Tavares in front of the net here. Yeah, Toronto's going to have their first power play opportunity here in this game. We'll take a look. Watch in front. Yeah, there's Sam Carrick. Gets a stick tied up in with John Tavares and takes him to the ice. Toronto Maple Leafs, 7 goals on 24 attempts. 5th in the NHL, running at a 29.2% rate. Simple Sabres penalty kill, they've given up 9 on 23. They're 30th in the NHL, running at a 60.9% rate.
0: These two teams come in with identical records. Special teams are on different levels to start the year anyway. Toronto's penalty kill also a top-ranked part of their game so far. Sabres forcing the Leafs back into their own end to start the power play, though. And now Matthews will bring Toronto in with Nylander at the line, making a move. Tavares near circle, holds it, then drops it back. Radish, new addition to the team. Big one-time booming shot if needed, and that shot that time from Nylander is stopped fairly easily there by Luukkonen.
2: Yeah, good read by Luukkonen, knowing that that one-timer was going to come from the top side. Either Radish is going to throw that bomb there to the net, or he's going to slide it back to Willie Nylander. And see, he's standing tall, he's out on top, but look how quick he got across. As soon as that pass comes across, he knew it was coming through, and he got himself big in front and able to gobble up. No rebound.
0: Pass to the slot. Walking out in front with a highlight reel goal. Kirill Machenko just kind of turned himself backwards, forwards, and then lifts it past Luukkonen, and it's a 2-1 power play goal.
2: Machenko's going to get his second goal of the year, and you got to give credit when credit's due. This is pretty darn nice right here, just kind of pulling it to the front of the top of the crease on his backhand and then reaching through his legs as that puck kept going and poof, up and over the glove of Luukkonen right there.
0: Can I tell you something?
2: Tell me.
0: This morning at the morning skate, he followed Willie Nylander around on the ice doing that exact play for about 5 minutes on the far side, and I thought, this is good. He's following Nylander trying to learn something. He actually just used
2: He learned something.
0: Oh, he learned something. So it's a one-goal lead back for Toronto. Maybe the Sabres bury it here with a shot stopped, but a rebound is available. And Toronto will flip it out. Now a chance with a backhand save. Fourth line out, Teddy Bluger with that chance. Kicked away by Luukkonen. So Tavares and Radish get the assist. Sabres back on the attack with a shot. That deflects to the near wall, and Quinn is knocked off the puck as it's played near center ice. Here's Quinn working in the corner with Oslin, and plays it back to the line. That shot deflects up and out of play. So Marchenko on the power play from Tavares and Radish at 13-10 puts Toronto up 2-1 here in the first.
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2: Now, Tate Thompson here. This is a game that he could really make some damage in here, and he's got to get it rolling here a little bit. And offensive side for the Toronto Maple Leafs, big guys are coming through. They're getting numbers on the boards. They're getting opportunities. Tate's got to pick it up and just saying he's not. He's just going to have to help carry the load here and try to get it going. Doan, Krebs, these guys on this line, got to get something rolling here offensively just to keep the guys in pace here.
0: Tage into this game with 217 goals as a Sabre. Needs one to pass Pominville and take sole possession, the 10th on the all-time goal list for the Sabres. He will stand off to the side of the circle with Peyton Krebs to take the draw in the Toronto zone. Puck comes to the front of the net, but the Leafs have it. And it'll be a little flip and out and a bouncing puck. Colton Sissons trying to get on the end of it. It's Tage Thompson who comes away with it. And a short pass from behind the net. And a nice move to gain some space here. He'll be carried up and into the zone. Zellweger continues to move so well out there for the Sabres, and the Leafs just send the puck down the ice, looking it out to play it.
2: Yeah, that's the thing. He can take the puck up the ice. He can log it just like Dahls does, and because he's such a good skater to get back, and you're never going to get caught in that position.
0: Matthews trying to wrap around and stuff it in at that far post, but that door was closed in a hurry. Now Buffalo with a chance to skate it to the line and then backhanded out by Samuelson, but not very deep. And back comes Nylander, drops it, and the shot kicked away from the slot that time by Luukkonen. Nylander again. Peyton Krebs trying to track him and stay in the lane. Drop back to the line for a shot. Save is made, but the rebound, Matthews couldn't corral it. And then the Sabres just throw it to the corner, and it's picked up by Marchenko, and it's the Maple Leafs working deep in the Sabre zone. Another turnover, tape to tape. That one goes to Nylander as Thompson trying to stay with him. 4 minutes and 35 seconds left. First period, Matthews carries it to the far circle.

0: Leafs still working on the wall near side. It's almost as if the Sabres need a save to stop this the way it's playing out. Yeah, just, you got guys at 2 minutes and
1: yeah,
0: over.
1: Yeah, just keep them the perimeter here. Don't get chasing, though.
0: There's the shot. Lukanen can't deflect it out of play now. Buffalo able to get it to the line and out. And Doan will try to get it as far up ice as he can. He's 2:06 into his shift. Just getting to the bench now. Gilbert down below the goal line. That puck battered to the wall and now trying to skate it out. Helenius has stopped.
1: Win some battles here. You got to win some battles here. Wall battles, getting it in and out.
0: Both coaches talked about that before the game today, Hiller and Lindy Ruff. Here's Helenius trying to center it in front. That's taken away by Morgan Riley. Marchenko doesn't touch that puck, and the Leafs are making changes. And the Sabres now will do the same. 14-8 shots now in favor of the Leafs, who lead it 2-1. Lukanen with another grand save. Had one in Montreal just the other night. He's going to need some more if he keeps playing. As Metsä chasing after the dump in, the Sabres defenseman below the goal line in the Leafs zone, followed up by Benson. That puck's going to come outside the line to center. Power in possession of the puck and away from the Leafs forecheck. Sabres are offside here if they touch this puck. That gives Toronto some room to skate it to the line before Cowan tries to go cross ice, and he does. Look out, McKenna dancing in, and he slid that one wide. I don't know if he was maybe trying to feed Cowan on that or not. But the Sabres counter here with Danforth down the right side in the Toronto zone. Malenstein trying to get a piece of that puck. It's in behind the Leaf goal. Down comes Gilbert. He'll peel that one back for Carrick, who winds and fires. That puck was on its end and blocked. Carrick gets it again. He'll play it down below the goal line in the Toronto zone with under 2 minutes remaining in the opening period.
1: Oh, penalty coming up here.
0: Blankenberg had the stick knocked out of his hands, and he's sitting on the ice right now. And you don't want to take an extra one as the extras are happening down on the ice as Dennis Gilbert.
1: Yeah, they got the right guys on the ice here to take care of this, but problem is the original penalty called on the Sabres here and probably nothing else coming out of it.
0: That's Ekman Larson and Gilbert having words.
1: Yeah, they may be going as well. Maybe not. They're just going to be ushered over to the bench here, and the original call is going to be down in the corner. Yeah, they go in there, Sam. Maybe his own teammate's stick might have caught him here. That was Ekman Larson's. Got one hand on his stick, and he kind of reaches back with his stick and catches him in the face.
2: Modern penalty for high sticking. 44 minutes roughing. Toronto 95, 2 minutes roughing.
1: So Gilbert and Ekman Larson getting 2 minutes for roughing, and the Sabres looking at this one because
0: they're just seeing it now.
1: Yeah, right? They can maybe get them to take a look at this. Because it's Ekman Larson with one hand on the stick, and you can see his hand come back, and it's going to catch so Blankenberg in the face.
0: Yeah, the referees are now communicating here at the timekeeper's box about it.
1: Yeah, the referee is talking to Samuelson right now, and the other referee is going over to the box. And he is convincing Sam Carrick to go to the penalty box here, as you see, and I'm not sure.
0: Stephen Hiff and Eric Furlatt are the referees.
1: Yeah, wait to hear the call on this one.
0: Well, both benches got an explanation.
1: Yeah, they did, and it would be nice if they gave an explanation here in the building as well. And they're giving Sam Carrick, must be the original high stick, and Gilbert the 2 minutes for roughing with Ekman Larson. I don't think that's the right call, boys. Yeah, Lindy's still kind of arguing with the linesman over in the side, but as soon as this puck goes, it's done.
0: I think it's a moot point for sure now, and yeah, based on the evidence we
1: saw. Maybe they looked at it and they couldn't figure that it was going to be a clear cut. Yeah, it's the wrong guy. And it was the same as the other night when that puck went over the glass. You know, the Sabres looking at it just kind of

0: but it was kind of stick to stick, and they weren't 100% sure, and they didn't want to put themselves in a bad spot being down two men, so they did not challenge it.
1: So you're in kill mode right now against this power play, and Matthews in behind the goal. We'll work it up top. You're okay if it's up here. If you're the Sabres, it's the play down low the Leafs want to get to with the guys with the hands, and that's Tavares, Matthews, and Marchenko down there as well, as we saw with Marchenko and his goal already. There's a play to the net looking for Matthews, but he wasn't even facing the puck, and then there's a high stick as Marchenko gets Malenstein going down. And that did not get called, so we remain with the Leaf power play, and Nylander's shot stopped by Luukkonen. Going to need him here for the next 40 seconds to get out of the period with a 2-1 Toronto score, if not a shorthanded marker for the Sabres. But getting the puck from this group is the challenge. Metz is going to race over. He's going to have some help, and the Sabres do have a chance here with 27 seconds left in the period. A shorthanded rush. Holding it, Oslin, far side shot. Power puts that one just wide of the mark. 28 to go in the kill, 15 in the period. Here's Matthews. Trying to drag the shot through Metsä, and Metsä
0: just stayed with him. Yeah. Nice job just keeping the stick there. And Matthews wanted to kind of curl and drag that one and pull it back in a quick shot. Then Metsä's stick in the right spot at the right time eliminates that. But, hey, you know, a little tough call there at the end, but the Sabres get back in and regroup here. You got 12 seconds to kill starting the second period, and then just get right back to your game there. Keep putting the pressure on Toronto down low.
2: All right, thanks very much, Dan and Rob. Brian Colziel with you here. Sabres and Leafs going at it. Toronto a 2-1 lead over Buffalo through 20 minutes. Let's go right back to Scotiabank Arena in Toronto and bring Paul Hamilton in. All right, Paul, well, Sabres had a nice answer right away to Toronto's quick goal, but they've given up another one here. What are your thoughts here on what you saw in the first 20?
3: Yeah, very important goal, I thought, especially, you know, they had a couple of turnovers to get scored on, but then right away, you talk about hard on pucks. Zach Benson was absolutely hard on a puck there, and I don't know if you want to call it a turnover. He just basically stole the puck and was able to. And here is the goal scorer for the Sabres, Jack Quinn. Jack, a very important goal because they had just scored, and about a minute, just a little over a minute later, you guys get it back. Take me through the goal, if you would.
4: Yeah, I just feel like Benny got in there, created a turnover, kind of all him, and got it out to me in front. So great play by Benny.
3: Lindy's been talking a lot about being hard on pucks, and that's a great example, isn't it, of him getting in there and forcing that turnover and stealing the puck?
4: Yeah, for sure. I think Benny kind of leads the way for us in that area. He's bringing it every night, hunting pucks and winning battles.
3: It's so important when you guys get the goal like that to get right back into a hockey game, isn't it? Doesn't it just lift the bench?
4: Yeah, I think so. I think, you know, get some momentum back to our side a bit and try to keep going from there.
3: How about the second period now? What do you guys need to do? You're only down one. You just had a good penalty kill. What do you guys have to do?
4: Yeah, great kill there. Just keep it 5-on-5 here and use our speed and try to play in the ozone.
3: Thank you, Jack.
4: Yeah, thanks, Paul.
3: Jack Quinn, Brian, back to you.
2: Thank you, Paul. Jack Quinn, his third of the season, a minute 11 after the Matthews goal. And later in the period, Marchenko on the power play. 2-1 is the score as we go back to Paul to get a couple of more thoughts. All right, Paul, well, we mentioned obviously Quinn answered the Matthews goal right away, but a giveaway on that first goal, and if you're going to give it away to the Matthews line, it may end up in your net. He's on fire this year, 6
3: net.
2: Already. Yeah,
3: yeah, and look at what he's done against the Buffalo Sabres. He's just a machine against Buffalo, and I think, what did I write? I'm going by memory here, 23rd goal against Buffalo, and kills the Buffalo Sabres, a Sabre killer, so to speak. And the first one is by Samuelson, just tries to flip the puck, but he doesn't get it out, turns it over. And then Zellweger kind of turned it over right away, too. You know, he tried to get the puck and missed and kind of turned it over, and then next thing you know, they're in there for the layup. But it was so important for the Sabres to come back. And, you know, you get Benson going in, and Lindy Ruff talks about being hard on pucks, and he was very hard on the puck there and, you know, caused the turnover and, you know, gets it out in front for Quinn, who gives him the place to be, and he makes no mistake on it. And, you know, Lindy Ruff also been talking about greasy goals, and that's not a bunch of people in front screening the goaltender, but just to be on the forecheck like that. And, you know, to be able to force that turnover, I consider that a greasy goal too.
2: Yeah. The second Toronto goal, Paul, from Marchenko, it's a move. Dan Dunleavy was saying on the broadcast that he was seeing him practice at the end of practice, at the end of the skate today. So he was comfortable and confident going to that drive to the net, pull it through your legs, and then lifted it over the pad of Lukanen.
3: Yeah, he's such a talented hockey player and can score goals. I'm not real enthusiastic about his overall game, but what you just saw is the thing he can do, the niftiness of the goal. The problem is he needs a kick in the pants too much. I just don't need players on a team I would be associated with as a coach or a GM that I got to be kicking him in the pants all the time is what he needed in Columbus. The talent is undeniable. That's only his second goal as a Leaf. But he even said he needs to play better. I was reading some quotes from him today, and he even said himself that he needs to be better. And so it's already started here in Toronto, but still, the talent is undeniable and a very nifty goal that he scored.
2: Yeah. Last thing, Paul, the Leafs outshot the Sabres 15-8. Buffalo had 7, I want to say, even before it hit the 5 minutes into the period there. Did it feel like Toronto was all over them for the majority of the remainder of that period, or is that shot total maybe a little bit misleading in your eyes?
3: I locked Buffalo's game for a while, and then it just seemed like the power play goal, and that's what happens to them. They give up a power play goal, which they have in every single game except one, and then it kind of turns things around. And, you know, Marchenko's goal is a power play goal, and then now Toronto takes control. So, you know, that's another thing that, you know, I think they need to work on that. All right, don't let that – I know you're upset that your penalty kill is not working out, but you can't let it shoot your whole game here. You can't take a half period or period to get yourself back into it. So, yeah, I thought it was a good period till the power play goal.
2: Yeah, and if fans that were upset about the power play drought to start the season, statistically the penalty kill actually has been worse right now compared to the Buffalo power play compared to the rest of the league. So
3: now give them credit, though.
2: Yeah.
3: This last kill I liked. I thought they did a nice job on this kill. They have a few more seconds left in it, but they basically have killed the penalty. And Rob didn't think, unfortunately, I'm downstairs. I didn't see it, but Rob, I'm going by what Rob said. He didn't think it was even a Buffalo stick that wound up. So it didn't sound like they deserved the penalty. But so I guess it's justice that they killed it off.
2: Yeah, they got just 12 seconds left. Paul, thank you. We'll talk again after 2.
3: Okay, sounds good.
2: Great. Paul Hamilton there at Scotiabank Arena in Toronto. It is a 2-1 Maple Leafs lead. All right, timeout. When we come back, we'll get your first period stats, first period highlights, all coming your way here as we roll on the intermission report. 2-1 Leafs. We'll step aside. Thanks for listening. More intermission report after this on Buffalo Sabres Radio.
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1: Here's a chance in front, scores! A failed clear by Blankenberg, and that ends up in the back of the net, and we are tied as Quinn, standing in front of the net, was the beneficiary there of that turnover.
2: Jack Quinn's third of the year. Benson, with the speed to get in the zone, causing the turnover, grabs it, fires to Quinn. And at 3:35, they answer the Austin Matthews goal that happened at 2:24. Later in the period, Kirill Marchenko with his second of the year on the power play at 13:10. There's all your goals. And it is a 2-1 Maple Leafs lead. Let's get to our first period stats now. 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Shots in the period, as I mentioned last segment, heavily one-sided in favor of the Maple Leafs, 15-8 in that period. Two power plays, both for Toronto. Right now, they are one of two. Again, still have 12 seconds left on the high stick and called to Gilbert that, again, may have not even really been his stick. Lukanen was busy, 15 shots and made 13 saves. Sergei Bobrovsky faced 8 shots and made 7 saves. Individually, we've been looking a lot at the defensemen and their ice time with the Dahlin injury here as of late this week. Leading the way in that period, Miss Samuelson played 9:14, so he's on pace for over 27 minutes as of this moment so far. Next was Zellweger with 7:20, and then, let's see, it was Crevier next, 6:38, power 6:27. Three shots for Jack Quinn amongst the 8 for the Sabres. Two hits for Beck Malenstein to lead the way for Buffalo, and two total block shots for Buffalo in the period. The faceoffs, 65-25% edge. I'm sorry, 65-35% edge for the Maple Leafs. All right, timeout there after your stats and highlights. We will come back and get you the NHL scoreboard from the rest of the night in the league. It's a 2-1 Maple Leafs lead. We're through 20 minutes of play. Thanks for listening. I'm Brian Colziel. 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
14: 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But here's the thing. Who's actually reading the content today? It's not just people anymore. It's AI. Right now, when someone asks ChatGPT for a recommendation, when they ask Google a question, when they ask Perplexity or Claude or whatever comes next, your business is either part of that answer or it's invisible. This is the new frontier. It's not only about ranking on a page anymore. It's about being understood and recommended by the AI engines your customers are already using. And nobody knows content like AmericanEagle.com. We've spent 3 decades building websites. Now we're making sure AI actually sees yours and chooses you. So, how does your brand show up when AI is asked about your industry? Let's find out. Together. 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
9: 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Whether you're looking for a local job covering Western New York or Canada, or a regional